0: From half Simeone Kuruvoli. That meant Fiji played the entire second half a man short. Up 35-3 at half time, England added six more tries to end the match 73-8. And the Wallabies have slumped to their ninth loss in 10 tests after going down to France 42-26 in Brisbane. The Australians led 21-12 at half time before France dominated in the second half, scoring 30 unanswered points. Next week, Fiji meets Scotland and the Wallabies take on Italy in what will be coach Joe Schmidt's final game in charge. In the NRL, the Sydney Roosters have returned to the top three with a milestone victory over the Parramatta Eels. Glenn Lauder reports.
1: Daniel Tupou became the first player in rugby league history to score a hat-trick in game number 300 as his Sydney Roosters side ran out 28-12 victors over the Parramatta Eels. They trailed 6-4 with just over half an hour to go before the Roosters scored four late tries to wrap up the victory. Earlier, there was some concern for Canterbury captain Stephen Crichton, who had to be stretchered from the field in his side's 40-16 defeat at the hands of the Canberra Raiders. And the Dolphins have suffered their biggest ever club defeat, being kept scoreless for the first time in history, a 66-0 thrashing at the hands of Cronulla.
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3: That's some proper, monumental music culture.
4: Ooh-wee. You know what time it is when you hear that bouncing bass line? And the sounds of Roots Maneuver introducing the show, yes. We have now gathered in the Fale to get into some wonderful music, some wonderful vibrations, and of course, a lot of fun. My name is Howard Akefo. I'll be chilling with you over the next hour or so. So let's hang out and be merry. But before we get into the music, we must first, of course, pay our respects and acknowledge the owners from which I am, of the land from which I am broadcasting from, the Gadigal people of the Eora Nation. We do recognize their close ties to the land, the water, and the seas. We also acknowledge and pay our respects to the elders, past and present. And send love to any mob that are tuned in today. We also acknowledge that sovereignty has never been ceded, always was, and always will be Aboriginal land. And saying all that, also, we are celebrating 50 years of deadly NAIDOC Week here in Australia, celebrating our First Nations mob and our relationship with them. So in honor of that, I thought, you know what, let's take it to the islands. My man Mal Power released an album in 2014 called The Show Will Go On. This is Let the Horns Blow featuring B2 right here in the Fale.

right there, the queen, Baka, and a song called Namaka featuring Leroy Johnson. I just love hearing Baka on the up-tempo, almost house-ish electro tip. Be good to hear her explore that sound a little more. But that's just a wonderful song as well, touching ground on country and just showing her, expressing her love and connection for it. Baka with Namaka. And before that, we heard Mal Power with Let the Horns Flow featuring B2 from his album The Show Will Go On. Sending love to all countries around Australia, to the Torres Strait.

We're in the Fale for another week, spreading the love, spreading the gospel of good music. Plenty more music coming your way, including some brand new Sean Ree and some Tonton Malele. But I thought, you know what, let's keep the up-tempo tunes popping and take it back with this one right here, Armand Van Helden, You Don't Know Me, featuring Dwayne Harden. This one is definitely the one for all the dancers out there. Move that furniture to the side and let's dance in the Fale.

0: Yes, indeed. If we're talking about classics, that one is definitely in the certified classic basket. Sounds of Groove Armada with Super Stylin'. Before that, another certified classic, Amar Van Helden with You Don't Know Me featuring Dwayne Harden. A couple of house songs that I really loved in those late 90s and the early 2000s. We used to jam those whenever we had our New Year's Eve parties. We used to gather up all the tracks throughout the year, play it over the phone to each other, say, yeah, I've got this song, I've got that song, I'm going to come to the party and I'm going to jam it. And so when it came to that evening, we all, like, it was almost like a battle. We brought in all our tunes and it was just a great, great night. Ah, good times, good times. But hey, I love the times now as well. You were in the Fale with your boy Howard. That's careful with ABC Radio Australia. Plenty more music coming your way, including some Sean Ree and some Danielle. But we're going to keep it on the house tip. Another favorite at those garage parties that we would always have. Not always. We weren't that bad. But, you know, at that age, you know, you had a few back in the day. And we're going to go with the deluxe remix of Bob Marley, Sun Is Shining. So if you're still in a dancing mood, I've got you here in the Fale.
1: It's your top, my selector.

Yes, indeed. Party time, party time, party. Hey, wherever you are in the world or in the Pacific, well, the Pacific's in the world. In the Pacific, I know it's party time where you are. And if it's not party time, it's chill time. Well, that song is for you as well. You were in the Fale ABC Radio Australia. Just some big tunes. We're going from here to there, genre to genre, energies to energies. We're going to take it to the islands right now. Malale with Jaran and Rich Anthony. This one is called Am I Alright? Right here in the Fale ABC Radio Australia.

Indeed, rest in peace to the queen. That is Whitney Houston, with some production help from Wyclef Jean and Jerry Wonder. My Love Is Your Love. Such a beautiful song. Like, it's a great mix of soul, R&B, reggae, dub. Yeah, beautiful stuff. Whitney Houston, My Love Is Your Love. Before that, we heard from Tonton Malele with Jaron and Rich Anthony with Am I Alright? My name is Hal. You are locked into the sounds of vibrations. I'm in the Fale, ABC Radio, Australia, sending love, blessings, and of course, music for all four corners of the Pacific. And it's always a privilege to be able to play this music for you. We have some Danielle on the way. But before we get to her, let's play some brand new Sean Ree with Janeo and Shasky. This is Tavile, ABC Radio Australia. You are in the Fale.

That is Original Coffee featuring Skilly Bang, a song called Rapid Fire. Just a tough sound, like it's obviously drawn from dancehall perspective, sonically. Also, Original Coffee and Skilly Bang just going hard on that track. I'm a big fan of that sound, a big fan of Original Coffee. Before that, we heard Sean Ree with Gennaro and Shasky with Tavile, sending big love and blessings to all those in the Solomon Islands. We see you, we hear you, we feel you. My name is Hal, we are in the Fale. You and I, yes indeed. Plenty of songs coming your way, including some Gap Band, taking it for some more funk for your day. Can never have too much funk. But right now, we're going to head over to Papua New Guinea. Sounds of Danielle hooking up with Hef Vasikoro right here in the Fale.

in Fiji, that is your very own Kalitui. And we just heard also Danielle with Hef Vasikoro. That is I for another week. I hope you have a great remainder of your week, and I will catch you next time. This is In the Fighter, ABC Radio Australia. Peace.

0: Talo Falava, I'm Sosef Womoli. 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What's up, ABC Radio Australia listeners? I'm Sosefina Formoli, and I want you to come hang with me for On The Record, your weekly deep dive into the music that moves the Pacific. 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
1: ABC News, I'm Kerry Worthington. The US military says it's launched a new round of strikes against Iran, as Tehran says the Strait of Hormuz is again closed to all traffic after firing on a ship travelling on what it called an unapproved route. Satyam Weinstein reports.
2: Iran's Revolutionary Guards claim the vessel had turned off its tracking systems and posed a threat to maritime security. The IRCG says a warning shot was fired which hit the ship and brought it to a halt. Iran is warning any retaliation over the incident will be met with a severe response and new enemy bases in the region will be targeted. Iranian media is reporting explosions have been heard in the port city of Bushehr. The US is demanding that Iran publicly state it will stop attacks on ships in the strait and that all lanes will reopen with no tolls through the waterway following a week of both sides trading tit-for-tat attacks.
1: US Democratic Congressman Ro Khanna says he was held at gunpoint for more than an hour by Israeli settlers in the occupied West Bank. The representative from California says his van was surrounded by armed men and he was only released following the intervention of the US Embassy in Jerusalem. Mr. Khanna says the settlers were laughing as they detained them.
3: We were at a village that Israeli settlers had destroyed. They had destroyed the school. They had destroyed that village, and we were just looking at it. And these hoodlums come in with machine guns, an M4, an American-made machine gun, and they detain us. They block off the road. And then they call the IDF, and the IDF is on their side.
1: 10 newly identified victims of the Srebrenica genocide have been laid to rest in Bosnia as the country marks the 31st anniversary of the massacre. The BBC's Jacob Evans reports.
4: There are gaps between the narrow marble headstones at the Srebrenica Memorial Centre, where families hope to bury their long-lost loved ones next to other relatives massacred in 1995. Today, 10 more men, aged between 20 and 56, had their coffins carried through the crowds and their headstones finally erected. More than 8,000 Bosniak Muslim men and boys were killed by Bosnian Serb forces in Srebrenica. In their attempts to hide their crimes, soldiers moved victims' remains between various mass graves. It's made formal identification extremely difficult, but thanks to tireless archaeological digs and forensic examinations, more victims are being identified each year, and their families finally offered closure.
1: People in southern Spain say that instructions from authorities have been slow and confusing as a deadly wildfire tears through the region. At least 12 people have died and 20 others remain missing after the fire devastated a mountain town in Almería province. Officials say firefighters have started gaining the upper hand over the blaze as weather conditions improve. Peter Rollinson lives near the fire and says the region has been hit by a heat wave.
5: The last winter it was very wet and so the vegetation grew more than it would have done normally. And then followed by a very dry period, you know, in May, June, July. So the vegetation was tinder dry.
1: The rugby league community is rallying behind retired Rabbitohs star Jai Arrow with a month-long fundraising campaign months after his diagnosis with motor neurone disease. Today's Rabbitohs clash against Newcastle falls on Arrow's 31st birthday. Supporters are encouraged to donate throughout the match. And the Sydney Roosters have defeated the Parramatta Eels 28-12 in Daniel Tupou's 300th milestone match. Tupou became the first player to score a hat-trick in his 300th game, crossing for all of them in the second half to help secure his side's win after the Roosters trailed 6-4 with just over half an hour to go. Roosters coach Trent Robinson's told ABC Sport there's still a lot of improvement to come in his side.
6: So I thought defensively it held us in a position where we could finally get our attack going. You're not going to get that many opportunities in a normal game, and we weren't good enough in that area, so we need to improve that. But there are some good signs on how hard we're working in our defence to get those opportunities.
1: The Bulldogs were thrashed by the Canberra Raiders 40-16, and the Dolphins suffered their biggest ever club defeat, going down to Cronulla 66-0 in Redcliffe. Halfback Nicho Hynes scored two of the Sharks' 11 tries. He also recorded 11 from 11 conversions and broke the record for most points scored in a match by a Sharks player. Hynes has told ABC Sport it was an impressive win, but his side won't get complacent.
7: Yeah, look, I wear my heart on my sleeve and I love this club and I'll forever protect my club. And yeah, we haven't arrived anywhere yet. We've still got such a long part of the season to go, so yeah, not getting too far ahead of myself.
1: England is through to the semi-finals of the FIFA World Cup after a 2-1 extra-time victory over Norway in Miami. Level at 1-1, it was Jude Bellingham who broke the deadlock with his second goal of the game in the 93rd minute. ABC News.
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10: Good Pla morning and warm Pacific greetings to you. This week we've been celebrating NAIDOC Week on ABC Radio Australia, and the theme is 50 years of deadly. If you don't know, NAIDOC Week is a celebration of Aboriginal and Torres Strait Islander history, culture and achievements. I'll take you to East Arnhem Land to meet a Yolngu filmmaker and her acclaimed new short film about two teens falling in love. And of course, you need some sport, so you'll hear from veteran Fiji international rugby player Ben Volavola, who's heading home to the Drua. I'm your host, Kuntamari Crofts, and it's lovely to have your company this morning. Before I bring you stories from across the Pacific, I want to pay my respects to the elders past and present of the Awabakal and Worimi peoples, custodians of this beautiful land where I live in Newcastle, Australia. Now, whether you're waking up or heading to church or about to hit the beach, I'll help you on your way with a bit of music.

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0: At 35, Fijian rugby star Ben Bolabola is as experienced as it comes. He's played 38 tests at clubs all around the world. And it's his broad range of rugby adventures which make him the perfect veteran signing for the Fijian Drua for next season. Speaking to Sam Wykes and Tinarawa Rona on Nijin Footy, Bolabola explains how his nomadic rugby career has helped him maximise his potential.
2: Before the whole professional rugby thing started, I always wanted to travel and try to travel the world. And I've been blessed that rugby gave me that. So that was a dream that rugby was unable to bring and make it a reality for myself. And I think early in my career at the start, clubs build this perception where loyalty is awesome and if you're one club man, it's an unreal achievement. But for myself to be able to travel around and be a part of different cultures and different teams, for myself, it continued to drive the competitive juices because you don't build this sense of being naive and staying comfortable. Every time you go into a different team, a different club, place your feet into a different culture, you're forced to prove yourself again because they're different teammates. They don't really know what you bring to the table. So then those competitive juices are continuously being forced and driven. And I think that's one thing that I loved about my career in bouncing around different teams and cultures and stuff was I had to be on my toes the entire time because every team I went to, I had to prove myself again. Whereas I feel like if I stayed in a place for too long, I got this sense of, okay, I'm comfortable now, this feeling of being naive and like I've shown the club what I can do. So therefore they like this sort of this self-arrogance in a way.
3: Yeah.
2: So it challenged me every time that I changed teams. I knew I got to prove myself again. I got to get the respect of these of the group and enable myself to grow in that way.
3: And how would you prove that going into a new club? Like what does that look like proving to your teammates or earning respect? What does that look like throughout your actions?
2: Yeah, you touched on it just then. I think it was through my actions and through my experience. I think if a group gravitates to you when you speak through your actions before you speak verbally, it sort of shows a sense of humility as well. You're here to work for them and you're not here to bark at them. So when a group of guys and a group of people see you're in pain and you're working hard for the group before you even say a word, I just find through my experience, guys start to gravitate to you. And then the chat starts happening after that because you start feeling like you're earning their respect and therefore they want to pick your brains and how can we do this better? And the conversations begin after that.
4: Man, I love that advice, bro. And obviously your actions led you to playing for the Flying Fijians. Man, played in two World Cups now, but that first feeling of being called into the Flying Fijians and then playing a game for them, you know, what was that moment like for you?
2: It was unreal, surreal. It was such a proud moment for myself and my family. Growing up in Australia, I never thought I would be playing for the Flying Fijians. I think as a kid growing up in Australia, if you're playing rugby union, the Wallabies is like the ultimate goal. And then I didn't realize the feeling that I felt after playing for Fiji. And that game being in front of our people, although it wasn't an official test, we played against the New Zealand Maoris in Suva. But to sing the national anthem before it, to do the vimbi before the game, you're just never prepared for the emotions that run through you. And then for the game to be over and to realize that you wore the white jersey and play, and for the family to be there in Fiji as well. A lot of them throughout my Super Rugby career weren't able to watch me play live because at that time, obviously, the draw didn't exist. So to be able to play my first official rugby game for the Flying Fijians at home in Suva in front of family and friends that weren't usually there live was something really special.
3: Being on the road, playing for different clubs, also moving to Australia, but also having the

0: opportunity to grow up in Fiji. When you do represent the Flying Fijians and going into camp, does that give you that bit of opportunity to connect closer and reconnect to your Fijian culture?
1: Big time. Big time. I'm so grateful for the guys who have the guys in the past who were part of the Flying Fijians when I first walked into camp, and even the current guys, younger guys that were started when I was there and now coming through the ranks. It was really the group of people that I played with that enabled me to delve into my culture. Like, even like, I don't speak fluent Fijian, but ironically, I started speaking better Fijian because of these guys and being in that culture and rubbing shoulders with these guys. So it doesn't just bring me external exposure by playing these many tests for the Flying Fijians, but it allowed me to connect with the boys that were around me and also the people over in Fiji as well.
2: When I think about some of the players that you've played with in that white jersey, you know, Kempisi Maafu, you know, who we're close with, you know, and then Mani Nondolo Kurundrani, again, someone that we speak to often on our Friday shows. You know, when you see where you've come from, like, how does it make you feel knowing that you've played with some unbelievable players?
1: Yeah, so blessed, man. Like, so blessed. Couldn't have written this myself. You mentioned Kempisi Maafu. People ask me the reason how I got into the Flying Fijians, or where the fire was lit to playing for the Flying Fijians, and it was Kempisi Maafu. He was constantly in my ear telling me how much it meant to him. Played for the Flying Fijians my first game, and the entire week just being there with him and Nems, it's just a feeling that it's hard to explain, but it's just felt so fulfilling and content. Man, he's a big reason to why I wore that jersey.
0: At the ripe age, or the young age of 35 years old, in the career that you've had so far, when you reflect on, you know, the journey you've had, what are you most proud about?
1: I think I'm more proud with the last few years of my career than the early parts. Like, the reason why I say that is because I think my mentality is different now, and I've become a better rugby player because of my mentality now, and that's to serve first. Mm. When I go into a different culture and my mindset is to serve first, sooner or later, guys want to serve you because of how you're serving. You become richer for that, and you're enriching other guys for it as well. If you have that mindset, whenever I have that mindset, I have to be at the top of my game. I've got to be physically ready if I want to serve these guys the best that I can. I just wish I had that mindset my entire career.
2: Man, the way you were running around during Super this year, I did say, thought you were 25 again. Like, you just moved freely. So you have been looking after yourself. And then we now move into the Fijian Drua, the signing to be able to play Super Rugby for the Drua. How long were you thinking about playing for the Drua? Even when they came into the competition, like, how long has that been sitting with you to potentially, you know, I want to represent the Drua one day as well?
1: I always thought it would be a cool idea. I never thought the opportunity would come. Because there's so much talent coming through the system in the country, I always thought it would be cool to play for a club that we've been wishing for God knows how long. Like, there'll be generations before us, older people living in Fiji now who've always wanted to have a Super Rugby team based in Fiji, and now they have it. I think it was just always sort of like a wish and a hope. And now that it's reality and we'll be joining them, it's pretty surreal.
2: You did say a big part of signing for the Drua was because you wanted to represent the Flying Fijians again at World Cup next year. You know, how much is that burning inside you to be able to get there in good shape for the Drua, play World Super, to then hopefully get that call up?
1: It's a massive reason to why we're going. And I think the fire's been burning since 4 years ago when I missed out on the 23 World Cup. So that fire's been burning ever since. But the fact that I'm able to sort of do both, or potentially do both, and play for the Drua and also potentially make the Flying Fijians is something so special to me, you know, because to be able to serve the boys that are coming through, like my own people, something I'm really looking forward to, and helping the club get to places that they're wanting to get to.
2: Man, absolutely love that, bro. Look, you're going to go on to do amazing things. We wish you all the best. Thank you so much for your time being on here on Nijan Footy with us, sharing your story. And if I took something from that, it's being of service. Serve first.
0: I've already got a note.
2: You
0: down
2: got a note down? Yeah, so is that your coaching speech for this weekend?
0: That's it.
2: Serve first. But all the best with the journey, bro. Hopefully we catch up soon.
1: Thank you. Thank you so much for having me, guys. Really appreciate you guys.
3: That was Fijian rugby star Ben Walawala talking to Sam Wykes and Tinerau Arona on Nijan Footy. Now, we're going to travel to East Arnhem Land in the Northern Territory to meet y'all new filmmaker Sienna Stubbs. Her new short film explores young love and it's been drawing rave reviews since its premiere in Sydney. I'll bring you that story right after this track from Fiji.

0: 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I'm Kuntamari Crofts, and you're tuned in to Pacific Sundays, bringing you the week's standout moments on ABC Radio Australia.
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0: Now, if you've listened to Nija Daily, you've most likely heard the music coming from Arnhem Land in Australia. From King Stingray back to Yothu Yindi, the Yolnu are one of this nation's most celebrated artistic communities, a tradition filmmaker Sienna Stubbs continues to uphold. Manuchi, meaning catching eyes, is a romantic comedy set in a home community of Yerakala, marking Sienna's directorial and writing debut. Sienna joined Nija Daily from her homeland speaking about the community that raised her, her filmmaking journey, and how dating is done differently in northeast Arnhem Land.
2: Sienna, welcome to Nija Daily. I have to admit my Yolngu is a bit rusty, but na miri ni.
3: Na miri ni. That's really good. Thank you for having me on Nija Daily. I'm so excited and just grateful that you mob called out.
4: It's easy when, you know, we see what you're doing, Sienna. You know, it's great to be catching up with you this morning. But before we get into all things directing, you know, all things NAIDOC, we got to first dig into your roots. You know, many who've tuned into Nija Daily, they've heard the Yolngu people, usually in regards to the music. But we'd love to know more.
3: That's so, right.
4: You know, would you mind letting
3: us know
4: a little bit about your family's heritage and whereabouts you grew up?
3: I'm wearing a King Stingray shirt as we speak right now. I'm not lying. My name is Sienna Mayadurumari Stubbs, and I'm a Yolngu girl from northeast Arnhem Land. So if you look at the map and you go right up to the NT, you see Darwin on the top left corner of that so-called imaginary rectangle. My country is in the top right corner of that imaginary rectangle. And we come from Miwach country, Yirrkala, Yolngu, from the Yolngu people. It's a beautiful, beautiful, rich culture that's been going on forever and ever, like we all have. And yeah, that's where I come from. I come from the community of Yirrkala, but there's different communities all around here, northeast Arnhem Land. My country.
2: Oh, that's absolutely beautiful. And look, it's not lost of us on us that many tuning in this morning may have never been to a place like northeast Arnhem Land. So paint us a picture. I mean, when you wake up in the morning and step outside, what do you see? What do you hear?
3: Well, as you can hear maybe right now, I'm at my beautiful homeland called Boaka. And this is just one of the aspects of northeast Arnhem Land. Which is the white sand, blue water, as you can maybe hear, and the coconut trees blowing, the greenery and the rocks, and it's all so beautiful right now. Otherwise, on the opposite side, there's the red dirt and the green gadeika, the stringy bark trees. But right now we're on the coastal side. Luckily, that's where my homeland is, that came from my brother, my big brother, and his father. And so I'm very, very grateful to have grown up here. It's been a long, long time since I've been back, but here and very grateful to be here on country.
4: Sienna, you are a storyteller and a filmmaker, you know. We'll get into this exciting new project that you just premiered recently in just a second. But sticking with the roots again, you know, when you think back to when, you know, you were just a youngin' kicking around the NT, what did you see growing up that first made you go, I want to tell stories like this?
3: Yeah, well, you know what? I'm not sure if other mob out there can relate, but it's really hard coming from a family that's so creative because, you know, everyone's always making all the time. And like you've touched on before, you know, my mum was part of Yurt the Indie. My mum was a backup singer for Yurt the Indie. My dad, he, you know, runs the art centre here. He's a white fella, bless. But he helps run the art centre here that has taken my grandmother's art worldwide, all of my grandmothers. When you're growing up, the youngest sister of all of these people, it's difficult to know what's my thing going to be. When you're looking around and you're thinking, oh, well, maybe should it be dance? You know, I used to dance when I was a little girl. Oh, no, nah, that's not my thing. But what I came back to all the time was trying to keep a hold of the memories and the stories and the storytelling that was happening. And I realized that what one of my biggest passions are is film and holding on to those stories. You know, I'm one of the lucky ones who was able to be given the tapes, the old tapes that were found in the back of our cupboard way back when, that holds, you know, stories of my grandmother talking to the camera and telling a story long, long time ago. Actually, on one of these beaches around here, about a beach around the corner, and just the power that is held in that piece of footage, that is my grandmother talking to, you know, whoever, including me. Like, that is so beautiful and powerful to me. And that's when I realized that I wanted to use filmmaking and hold on to video and filmmaking and storytelling in that sense. And also because no one else was doing it in our family. So I thought, oh, well, I'll be unique and I'll do the video.
2: And if you're just tuning in to Nisha Daily this morning, you're hanging out with Jacob and Michael, and we are talking all things Blackfella because it is NAIDOC week, and we have the Deadly Yungu director, writer, Sienna Mayutu Wurumari Stubbs joining us.
3: Yay!
2: And let's get into your latest project, Sienna. Manguchi. Now, it's a romantic comedy set in the community of Yirrkala in Northeast Arnhem Land, and it's an exploration of black courtship and love.
4: Mm-hmm. Sienna, let's get into, you know, the genesis of this project. When did the idea for Manguchi and you know, the idea of creating a film about black romance first generate for you?
3: Well, you know, when you look at it from the foundation, it's a story about Yolngu love. However, I must say that's hard to find or hard to spot when you're in the community, if you're an outsider and you don't know anything about what it is to be Yolngu. And so when I saw the project come up, I knew what I wanted to say. I knew that it wasn't going to be what people would see as a normal romantic comedy. So when you think rom-com, like, what do you think? You think, oh, you know, romance, like a big kiss at the end and, you know, hugging, holding hands, laughing. And for Yolngu, that's not visible. That's not public and put on display. It might be the same for some of the communities in for Yuma. But because of our gurudo, our family structure, kinship, and because of our rule, our laws, it's a story that, you know, around here, you're not allowed to show that in front of your brother. If you're a woman, you can't show that side of your life in front of your brother. And if you're a man, you can't show that side of your life in front of a lady, your sister. And so because of that, there's this balance of that's what is called midiri. And that's like, you know, the respectful boundary and bond between a brother and a sister. And because of that, you don't hold hands in public with your loved one, or you don't hug, or you don't kiss. Like, you can't even imagine doing that. And so when I was a young girl, I remember observing this. And I remember this story that my mum told me once about how she and dad were walking down a hill one day when they were starting to get serious, you know. And she said, well, we're married now. And the white man that my dad was, he's like, wait, but like, what do you mean we've only been dating for a while? It really shocked him. And she said, she pointed down the hill and she said, you see those people over there, they're watching us walk down this hill together alone, like by ourselves, not with anyone. And that means that we're, you know, committed to each other. And I remember hearing that story and thinking, like, yeah, like it is true. And, you know, going into my young adult, like realizing and seeing it. And, you know, when you see your more people together, that's just the way that it is, you know.
4: Oh, that's special. And I've learned the difference, Jacob, between going Facebook official and going Yolngu official.
3: Yes.
4: That's the next level.
3: There is no difference, you know. Just with being out in the world with someone, that's when everyone knows that. And everyone's watching. Like you guys know. Mm. In a small village, I don't know if it's same for you.
4: You can't hide.
3: You can't hide if you're seen with anyone.

0: Amin. No, I'm super excited for you. And it's been great getting to talk about life and love this morning here on Nisha Daily. But before we let you go, gotta say, it's 50 years of NAIDOC this year. I mean, it's a time we get to reflect on our history as First Nations people. I mean, the incredible struggles our people have endured and, of course, our achievements. And as we celebrate NAIDOC again, I got one question for you, which is what or who sort of pops into your mind around this time?
1: Well, you know, all of those incredible people, but particularly my mum, Mirkiawe Ganambar Stabs, who's been a trailblazer in her own right, but in particularly her grandfather, Mungurawe Yunapingo, who was the father of my grandmother, Gaimala Yunapingo, and the father of, you know, all of those incredible people. I think about Roy Marika, who was father of land rights for us and who stood prominently on our country and with his voice strong amongst others. When the mine first came to, and when all the visitors started coming to, you know, Hirkala and this country, and the fact that we still have our country here, very strong, standing strong, it's really incredible. And so I think of all of my ancestors and everyone that has led me to who I am today. And so grateful.
0: Oh, man. No, Sienna, I'd like to say a huge thank you for joining us this morning, all the way from beautiful Arnhem Land. We're wishing you a wonderful rest of the day, a wonderful rest of the week, and can't wait to catch up with you soon. Thank you so much.
1: Thank you so much to both of you, and have a beautiful day. Sending my love from my waters here at Arnhem Land, Oaka, Wurmari, to your way, to the waters down your way.
2: That was Zulu filmmaker Sienna Stubbs speaking from East Arnhem Land, all the way at the tip-top of the Northern Territory. And she was talking to Jacob McQuire and Michael Chow from Nisha Daily. Sienna's film Manuchi is a romantic comedy set in the community of Yirrkala and is an exploration of all things Zulu love. Now we're sticking with the NAIDOC Week theme. In a short while, On the Record, we meet rising R&B artist Zipporah, the daughter of Torres Strait Islander music icon Christine Arnoux, who's carving out her own path in music after this.

0: That was Diyama by Ripple Effect Band, an all-female First Nations group from Manigrida in Arnhem Land.
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0: As we've been celebrating NAIDOC Week here on ABC Radio Australia, it's fitting that today's On the Record guest comes from music royalty. She's the daughter of Torres Strait Islander music icon Christine Anu and is quickly making a name for herself in her own right. Her name is Zipporah and she's one of Australia's brightest new voices in R&B. Here she is in conversation with Sose Fuamoli.
2: Let me tell you, it's been a little bit of a bucket list of mine to get this girl on to the show. Not only is she booked and busy, but she is truly creating some incredible music that marries threads of culture, of tradition, with just some threads of loving the turn-up, loving the femininity and the sensuality of R&B. Zipporah, my sister, welcome to On The Record.
3: Good afternoon, Sose. How are you?
2: I'm good, my love. How are things where you are? Tell me where you're coming in from today.
3: I'm currently on Darul land here at my dad's house. But, yeah, I'm just like, it's actually kind of nice that I'm in a family home, not just at my house.
2: Yeah.
3: At Spinson Yarns today.
2: Truly, truly. If you're like me, like how much do you love just going back to your parents' house? Just to, I don't know, maybe like mooch off some food, mooch off of, you know, that parent love?
3: Getting some breakfast.
2: Exactly.
3: And all that kind of stuff. But I'm like, oh, Dad, can I pick this food, please?
2: Well, we love our parents. Shouts to the family. But I'm so glad that we have you here, my sister. Like I said, you're on a tear at the moment. Your music has really started to find some just amazing momentum here in Australia, and it has that real kind of international feel. So I'm really glad that we get to spend some time with it today. Zipporah, for our family tuning in across the islands, I want them to get to know you a little bit better. So just to start with, give us a bit of an insight into where you're from. Which islands are you hailing from, sister?
3: So my grandmother, my aka, she was born on Saibai Island, which is 4 kilometres from the Papua New Guinean border.
2: Mm-hmm.
3: My ate, my grandfather, was born on Besai or Mavyog Island, which is a little bit further south, which is in the western island. So aka comes from the top western people, whose language group is Kalau Kawawia, and ate hails from Kalau Lagawia, Mavyog Island.
2: Love it. I love it. Well, you know, it's been a pleasure to share your music, share your family's music here on ABC Radio Australia, and to learn a bit more about, you know, the rich cultures and the rich language that are so, like, that neighbour so many of our islands as well up that ways. I know that performance and music has been part of your DNA. You were born into it. It's always been part of who you are. But as you've been sort of embracing a new chapter as a singer in young adulthood even, how have you found the fusion of language, of culture with these contemporary influences has kind of grown with you?
3: Well, I think as many of us listening and I guess sharing this conversation at the moment, we might have grown up in church or grown up with non-secular music and been raised and influenced really heavily by, you know, our family and what that looked like. And my ate was a reverend. And so that influence really trickled down, and that could have been spanning from obviously language church hymns into country music. I think the journey is very, very similar for a lot of island people, wherever we come from.
2: Totally.
3: But yeah, I think language definitely was a really heavy influence in my musical journey as a child, because as our traditional island custom, we have to sing a blessing song before any of our, you know, gatherings, whether it's a birthday, a christening, wedding, funeral, or if you're just catching up for a barbecue.
2: Yeah.
3: You just, you know, you sing this song called Baba Wayar, which is in Kalau Lagawia, which is a blessing song, which roughly translates to Father, send us your Holy Spirit to be with us on this blessed day.
2: Mm.
3: And it really just, I was singing at the beginning of all my sets because I'm introducing my audience to me, but also to my family and who, you know, who raised me and who influenced me to be the artist I am today. So language is really important to me. And yeah, as well as anyone else that has Ireland or Black influence, you know, kind of helped shape what I sound like or who I wanted to sound like and what I present as to everybody else.
2: Yeah, that's so important as well. And I really love like watching, you know, this current generation of artists and even the ones who are maybe on their come up, who are maybe aspiring themselves, being able to create in an environment where embracing language, embracing our heritage, whether, you know, from wherever we come from, that's almost, it's not a shocking thing as it maybe would have been like when I first started coming up, like 10, 15 years ago, that was still very much like a quote unquote, like a niche thing to have in music. Whereas now it's like where I'm loving seeing this beautiful blend of language and English, but also, you know, more Western influences, I guess you could say, in a way where it just, they go hand in hand, you know?
3: Yeah, definitely. So I think it's really important for artists of colour and especially Pacifica artists, First Nation artists, BIPOC artists around the world to always keep our culture and our lineage at the forefront of our artistry and our music because, you know, if we get played as such on your show or anyone else's show that, you know, we're bringing our people with us and... Yeah. You know, I feel like sometimes people want to say that it's performative or you're ticking the box. But, you know, this is the way that I was raised. And I feel like I wouldn't be the kind of artist that I am today if I didn't incorporate who I am, especially being named after my grandmother. Yeah. It'd be so remiss of me not to carry on all the, you know, decades of hard work that my grandmother and my grandfather fought for in a very small redneck town of Rockhampton when my mom was a teenager. And, you know, going into the churches and the community centres and making sure that there were hubs for not only Aboriginal and Torres Strait Islander people but South Sea Islander people as well.
2: That's real.
3: Such a massive story for Queensland is our South Sea, you know, family. And my Athe, my grandfather, he's actually his... lineage also comes from Vanuatu, so we also have South Sea links as well.
0: That's R&B singer Zipora speaking with Sosafina Fuamoli on the latest episode of On The Record. And we can't listen to an interview with Zipora without hearing her music. This is one of her latest tracks, Crying On My Shoulder.

What a beautiful track that was, Zipporah, with Crying on My Shoulder, as part of our NAIDOC Week celebration here on ABC Radio Australia. News is coming up shortly, but first, here's Jem Casadaly.

0: That was Speak Now by Jem Casadaly. 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
1: Talo Falava, I'm Sosefu Omoli. 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
0: Thanks for joining me on Pacific Sundays. It's been a joy sharing the best of ABC Radio Australia and a stack of great tunes. Now, after the news, we're talking power slap. Have you ever seen this? It's where you stand still while the other person slaps you as hard as they can. It's brutal, and you're going to hear from a brain expert on just how dangerous this is. And you're going to hear from the captain of Fiji's netball team. So don't go too far.

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1: ABC News, I'm Kerry Worthington. Australia's Minister for Pacific Island Affairs, Pat Conroy, says China's ballistic missile test in the Pacific has damaged its standing in the region. China test-fired a nuclear-capable ballistic missile last Monday and appeared to land in waters close to Tuvalu's exclusive economic zone. Mr. Conroy says the response from across the Pacific has sent a clear message to China.
2: It has hurt China's standing in our region. You just have to look at the response from Pacific nations, from the Prime Minister of the Solomon Islands saying that it's not an act of a friend, to comments from the Fiji and the Papua New Guinea government, the President of Palau, the Prime Minister of Tuvalu. I don't think this was conducive to China's standing in the region.
1: Mr. Conroy has also suggested there'll be support for a regional security pact proposed by Solomon Islands. The US military says it's launched a new round of strikes against Iran, as Tehran says the Strait of Hormuz is again closed to all traffic after firing on a ship travelling on what it called an unapproved route. Satyam Weinstein reports.
3: Iran's Revolutionary Guards claim the vessel had turned off its tracking systems and posed a threat to maritime security. The IRCG says a warning shot was fired which hit the ship and brought it to a halt. Iran is warning any retaliation over the incident will be met with a severe response and new enemy bases in the region will be targeted. Iranian media is reporting explosions have been heard in the port city of Bushehr. The US is demanding that Iran publicly state it will stop attacks on ships in the strait and that all lanes will reopen with no tolls through the waterway following a week of both sides trading tit-for-tat attacks.
1: US Democratic Congressman Ro Khanna says he was held at gunpoint for more than an hour by Israeli settlers in the occupied West Bank. The representative from California says his van was surrounded by armed men and he was only released following the intervention of the US Embassy in Jerusalem. Mr. Khanna says the settlers were laughing as they detained them.
4: We were at a village that Israeli settlers had destroyed. They had destroyed the school. They had destroyed that village, and we were just looking at it. And these hoodlums come in with machine guns, an M4, an American-made machine gun, and they detain us. They block off the road. And then they call the IDF, and the IDF is on their side.
1: People in southern Spain say that instructions from authorities have been slow and confusing as a deadly wildfire tears through the region. At least 12 people have died and 20 others remain missing after the fire devastated a mountain town in Almería province. Officials say firefighters have started gaining the upper hand over the blaze as weather conditions improve. Peter Rollinson lives near the fire and says the region has been hit by a heat wave.
5: The last winter was very wet, and so the vegetation grew more than it would have done normally, and then followed by a very dry period, May, June, July. So the vegetation was tinder dry.
1: The rugby league community is rallying behind retired Rabbitohs star Jai Arrow with a month-long fundraising campaign months after his diagnosis with motor neurone disease. Today's Rabbitohs clash against Newcastle falls on Arrow's 31st birthday. Supporters are encouraged to donate throughout the match. And the Sydney Roosters have defeated the Parramatta Eels 28-12 in Daniel Tupou's 300th milestone match. Tupou became the first player to score a hat-trick in his 300th game, crossing for all of them in the second half to help secure his side's win after the Roosters trailed 6-4 with just over half an hour to go. Roosters coach Trent Robinson's told ABC Sport there's still a lot of improvement to come in his side.
6: So I thought defensively it held us in a position where we could finally get our attack going. You're not going to get that many opportunities in a normal game and we weren't good enough in that area, so we need to improve that. But there are some good signs on how hard we're working in our defence to get those opportunities.
1: The Bulldogs were thrashed by the Canberra Raiders 40-16 and the Dolphins suffered their biggest ever club defeat, going down to Cronulla 66-0 in Redcliffe. Halfback Nico Hines scored two of the Sharks' 11 tries. He also recorded 11 from 11 conversions and broke the record for most points scored in a match by a Sharks player. Hines has told ABC Sport it was an impressive win, but his side won't get complacent.
7: Yeah, look, I wear my heart on my sleeve and I love this club and I'll forever protect my club. And yeah, we haven't arrived anywhere yet. We've still got such a long part of the season to go, so yeah, not getting too far ahead of myself.
1: England is through to the semi-finals of the FIFA World Cup after a 2-1 extra time victory over Norway in Miami. Level at 1-1, it was Jude Bellingham who broke the deadlock with his second goal of the game in the 93rd minute. England will take on either Argentina or Switzerland in the semi-final. ABC News.
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9: We begin this broadcast by acknowledging the traditional custodians of the land on which this match will be played today and pay our respects to their elders past, present and emerging. We extend that respect to Aboriginal and Torres Strait Islander peoples listening.
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3: A very pleasant Sunday afternoon to you and welcome to the world's biggest birthday party as we and everyone else stands with Jai Arrow. It is his birthday and all sorts of celebrations have been planned here at Stadium Australia, including a halftime performance by the Wiggles. Sitting with Luke Lewis and John Gibbs, I'm Andrew Moore, and at 2 o'clock we have a very important game to call between South Sydney and Newcastle. The Rabbitohs are eighth, the Knights are fifth, but back inside the top four with a win this afternoon. Team news in the next 25 minutes. Referee is Grant Atkins with Liam Kennedy in the bunker. But today is a celebratory day for Jai Arrow and his family, and as you are no doubt aware, Jai was diagnosed with the deadly motor neurone disease in April. He got married last week to Barina. And who knows what crowd we end up with on this beautiful Sunday. And it is absolutely stunning. The hope is for 40,000 plus. And remember, two children can attend the game for free with every adult ticket purchase. One of the aims today is to break the world record of party hats, which can be purchased here at the ground. We all have them here. In the broadcast box that says Happy Birthday Jai in the South Sydney Rabbitohs colours. And you can purchase a virtual birthday hat with a donation of $11.66. That is the number that Jai Arrow had at South Sydney. He was the 1,166th player with South Sydney. So you can donate $11.66 by buying a virtual birthday hat. And you can do it via the website. 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There'll be a giant birthday cake. Can't wait to see that, if not taste it. Fans can even take the field after the game. Lots happening. Jai Arrow will join us here in the broadcast box straight out of the 1 o'clock news. In the other NRL games, Manly Warringah plays North Queensland at Brookvale Oval. That's the 4 o'clock game. And at 6.15, Melbourne takes on Gold Coast at Amy Park. In the NRLW today, Canberra is hosting the Warriors at Canberra Stadium. And about 13 minutes into the first half, Canberra 10 leads the Warriors nil with tries in the 4th minute to winger Elsie Simpson. And in the 7th minute to the other winger, Mackenzie Wickey, while fullback Sheridan Gallagher has kicked one goal from two attempts. Canberra 10, Warriors nil after 13 minutes at Canberra Stadium. And then at 1.45, St George Illawarra is up against Parramatta at Wollongong Stadium in the NRLW. We'll keep you up to date with all of that. All right, let's go. Luke Lewis is here. Good afternoon to you, Louis. It's got the feel of a special day today.
4: It has. Great to be here. Obviously, we were here last night. Probably could have slept here, to be fair. But great to be back here.

0: should be a good game of footy. But I think it's a little bit more about than the game today. We've obviously Jai coming in. It's his birthday. The rugby league community has been absolutely amazing in helping raise awareness for MND for Jai. So I'm really looking forward to meeting Jai in person. I've never actually got to meet him and have a proper sit-down conversation with him, but everyone said he's an amazing human being. So looking forward to that. Looking forward to seeing how the footy's going to unfold this afternoon. So it should be a good day. And Gibbsy, he's a little bit rattled today. He's got a new car spot, so I'm a little bit worried on how he's going to sort of get through today. So he's looking a little bit flattened down.
1: No, I've got the exact opposite vibe of the former Manly Warringah halfback. I think he skipped into the broadcast box because he might have found one of the great car spots at Stadium Australia. John Gibbs, welcome. How are you?
2: Yeah, very well. Thank you, Andrew. And good afternoon, Luke. And the reason where I went from bubbling to flat was his Dalton program, just as I went to see.
1: Of course he did.
2: So he's got it somewhere.
1: Because you were bubbling.
2: Well, I try to be like that all the time. When you talk about Jai Arrow, it puts everything in perspective, and he and his family have been so inspirational. How he's carried, the battle so publicly,
1: yeah.
2: It's been amazing. And with his hat sitting in front of us, happy birthday, Jai. I hope everyone gets behind it. It's not too late. You've got plenty of time to get here. It is a beautiful day. It's a perfect day for the world's biggest birthday party, and he deserves it. And you don't want to be saying after, well, I should have gone to that party because the Wiggles are here, so bring the kids, get two of them with an adult ticket.
1: That means it's a serious official party.
2: Yeah, absolutely. And I know that Jai and his now wife, Barina, are looking forward to Ayla. She's a Wiggles girl dancing along, and that'll give Jai great pleasure, no doubt. Rugby league-wise, we've seen some amazing things over the last 24 hours, and I think we're going to see something special here today.
1: Well, that's the thing. I mean, the game itself seems to be completely outshone by everything around it. But the game itself, Gibbsy, should be fantastic, South and Newcastle.
2: Should be. And all of these games now are important. And even, Canberra, they're on life support. But there's still a heartbeat.
1: We're going to speak to their coach, Ricky Stewart, too, later this hour, along with our regular six again very shortly. We'll have a first thought. As I say, Ricky Stewart this hour, the Canberra Raiders coach, Jai Arrow straight after the news at 1 o'clock, and we will have a Dennis Carnahan Song of the Week leading up to the footy action between South and Newcastle, and then your old mob Manly, important game against the Cowboys, important for both.
2: Yeah, it is, and the Cowboys, they tower the Cowboys up there in Townsville. That was where Tommy Turbo hurt his hamstring, and from there it's been certainly on the up. They haven't lost a game at home under Kieran Foran, but very disappointing against Parramatta last week, so they'll be looking to bounce back.
1: Another try to Canberra in the NRLW to lead the Warriors by 14 points to nil. And I know, talking to Ruan Sims, among others, that they thought the Warriors might be the third seed behind the two obvious top seeds in NRLW this year, the Sydney Roosters and also the Brisbane Broncos. But they're getting beaten here 14 points to nil. Bobby Law crossing for a try, the experienced centre. She scored a try there in the 14th minute. Sheridan Gallagher again missed the goal. She's 1 out of 3. Canberra 14, Warriors nil. All right, let's start right now with our six again.
3: Can our panel of ABC Rugby League experts handle six questions in 3 minutes? Can they avoid getting stuck on the fence? And can the referee, Andrew Moore, avoid going into the bunker? It's time for six again.
1: Righto, John Gibbs. For the third year in a row, New South Wales has won at Lang Park. Where did it go wrong for Queensland?
2: Queensland, I think they thought what they did in game two was just about what they had to do in game three, and they didn't realise that New South Wales came with a better attitude and a different team, and certainly that made the difference. But Queensland, they made too many errors, and they gave New South Wales every opportunity to get their
1: Louis, how do you rate the performance of referee Ashley Klein during the Origin series?
0: I thought he was really good in game one. Game two, not too bad. You know what, I'm going to give him a really pretty good rating. I'm going to give him 9 out of 10.
1: Well, that's a very good rating.
2: Wow, I couldn't give him 9 out of 10, but he was certainly competent, as you know that Ashley Klein is. I'll give him 7 out of 10.
1: You got to keep talking to the whistle boy.
2: Which is good, which is a good score.
0: Yeah, but see, game one, I thought he was brilliant. Game two, he was really good, and he caught it fairly.
1: Yeah. All right.

0: Jonty. Kevvy Walters, the Australian coach, says he misspoke when he said Reece Walsh will be the Australian fullback for the World Cup. Who would you pick to be the Aussie fullback?
1: Right now, it's very difficult, but I would, right now. Well, that's a very difficult question. I'd be going Dylan Edwards to be the fullback for Australia. Really.
2: Isn't that crazy? You've got Dylan Edwards.
1: But Reece Walsh, there's a long way to go. There's going to be injuries and suspensions, possibly all sorts of things can happen.
0: Luke Lewis, Phoenix Crossland says Dylan Brown is definitely worth $1.2 million per year for the Knights and the 10-year deal. Yes or no, or too early to tell?
2: Too early to tell. But in saying that, he's gone up there. He's done a good job so far. And the club and the team are moving forward in the right direction. So I'm going to say it's still too early to tell about the 1.2, but he's doing a really good job this year. And I think he's earning his money. And I think it's bringing out the best in players around him.
0: All right, Gibbsy. Has Cronulla, now inside the top four, emerged as a serious premiership contender in your view?
1: Absolutely. It's a very tight competition, so they put themselves in the pole position to get a top four spot. If you can do that, you get another chance. I know they've been disappointed when they've gone out in straight sets over the last couple of years. They're showing a much better result. Nico Hines and Braden Trindle are combining well. They're going to be a serious force come the end of the season if they continue in the same vein that they're showing right at the moment.
0: And finally, Luke Lewis, how do you rate Jerome Luai's on-field performance at the West Tigers over the past 2 years?
2: Oh, look, I think his form's been pretty good. But if we're talking about, like, you know, have they got what they wanted out of Jerome? Probably not. I think he's been outstanding for him when it comes to preparation and understanding of what needs to be done to be a professional rugby league player day in, day out. But when it comes to results on the board for the West Tigers, I don't think they've achieved what they wanted to achieve. I think they still wanted to be in that top eight. They wanted to be getting to semi-finals and they haven't done that yet.
0: Yeah, I've got to say, and I love Jerome Luai as a footballer, I think his on-field impact during games has been underwhelming, by and large, over the two seasons. What about you, Jonty?
1: Yeah, I think he's been okay. And, you know, obviously we hear about things that he's brought to the club, like culture and all of those things. And he was instrumental in getting some blokes to sign at the club, no doubt. So he's a marquee signing for them, but you've got to have the players around you too, Andrew. You can't. It doesn't matter what half you have. If your forwards aren't doing the job, it's going to be very hard. If you're not getting the foundation, it's very difficult. Everyone goes, oh, they didn't play very well. As an individual, that is very difficult. But I think he's just gone okay.
0: Yeah, just okay. Because there have been games that they've won and their forwards have gone really well and he's still been very quiet. Where did we not get to for you guys? Queensland, where do you think they went wrong, Louis? I know you're looking at Origin 3 through blue eyes, but where do you think it went wrong for the Maroons?
2: I actually think they didn't give New South Wales a respect in Game 3.
0: Yeah, right.
2: I was watching them, you know, in the warm-up, and I was, you know, watching bits and pieces that they were doing, you know, during the weeks that you'd see, and I felt like they went into that game a lot more cockier than they did the first game or the second game. The first game they went in, and they were a little bit like, oh, how are we going to go? They executed pretty well. Game two, they got everything right. Game three, I reckon they've looked at them and they've gone, mate, we've got this team covered. And I feel like New South Wales went, you know what, we played okay in bits and pieces here and there, but if we can execute, you know, the whole 80 minutes, they'll get it right. And gave them a whole lot of respect. They're a good team. If we don't respect the ball, they're going to beat us. If we don't do X, Y, Z, they're going to put us under the pump. And I felt like New South Wales just executed those things going into that last game. For me, outside looking in, Queensland didn't have any respect for them.
1: In the second game, they scored some of the most remarkable tries you'll ever see. Everything stuck, and New South Wales was down. They left. We've got to remember that New South Wales led, 12-8 at half-time, I think it was.
0: It was 12-2 earlier, yeah.
1: Yeah, and they had everything go their way in game two. New South Wales, I think we underestimate the fact that New South Wales picked a better side that was going to be able to deal also with Queensland. And Queensland made some mistakes. I mean, blokes like, you know, without picking on individuals, but Kurt Capel, Ruben Cotter, they made mistakes and gave New South Wales the opportunity to start well, get the ascendancy, and like they've done before, not let it go. They were too good. You could see from the first run of Selwyn Cobbo's. Selwyn Cobbo ran nowhere near as fast as hard as he ran in those other games. I think, like you say, Louis, you would think it's impossible to state of origin, but there was a little bit of complacency.
2: Little
1: of
2: course, bit.
1: They just had to turn up.
2: And the other thing is, too, I reckon New South Wales picked origin players. When, you know, we talk about what a difference between an NRL player and an origin player, you don't have to be the best NRL player, but your mindset of coming into an origin game is different. Now, Liam Martin epitomises that. for me. You know, every time he plays Origin, he's just a nutbag. I love it.
0: He's the pin-up boy
2: he's perfect for Origin, right? And then Bradman Best, like, you don't see the best out of him every week in, week out, but he plays great in Origin. Every time he's put a Blues jersey on, he just performs. And the same thing with Hudson Young. I feel like they picked the right players, and I reckon the little change that I like the most was Payne Haas and Finnell Blake change. When Payne Haas come on, Finnell Blake come on and kept that that big middle go forward through the middle of the field. There was another question you asked there too about Kevy Walters in the fullback position.
0: Yes, I was going to ask you.
2: And isn't it crazy to think, like you say, oh, yeah, it'd probably be Dylan Edwards, and you had Tedesco and Callum Ponga.
0: Well, Callum will be playing for New Zealand.
2: But I'm like, you think about it, like, we've got now two great fullbacks playing State of Origin that aren't really in the talk for... You
0: know. Well, they're in the talk. Kevy said that it's not a struck match, basically, between Tedesco, Dylan Edwards and Reece Walsh, because Reece is the incumbent. He played the three tests against England at the end of last year.
2: Yeah, and you know what? To be fair, when he come on...
1: He made a difference.
2: He made a massive difference on Wednesday night. So he was a little bit scary, but they played him in a different position. They sort of played him in that sort of half, and then he changed him around and then put Munster in the 13. So there's a fair bit of movement there.
0: So if you're picking the Kangaroos team now for the first game of the World Cup against New Zealand, who's your fullback?
2: Oh, gee, it's a tough one. But I'd be going probably Tedesco, winning series.
1: He's out. Concussion protocols.
2: No, the end of the year.
1: Well, he just said right now.
0: Yeah. Who would you pick now for the first game against New Zealand?
1: It's a lifetime away.
2: Well, we're not, okay, so we can't play. We're playing the game that we'll play. We'll play. We'll leave him out for this one.
0: It's not October the 15th yet.
2: But I'd probably have to go Tedesco because he's in the winning series for New South Wales, and he's been there before, so probably Tedesco.
1: I wouldn't have a problem with either.
2: Close by Dylan Edwards, but... Yeah, it's a tough one. And Reece Walsh, how do you leave him out? But he hasn't been playing his best football yet. We didn't see a whole lot of him in Origin, but you know, the two. Yeah, so at the moment,
0: I saw half an hour of him, 40 minutes.
2: I feel like Tedesco's has to be a little bit in front of the moment.
0: Round the grounds, Gracie Kemp has barged over for Canberra. Another try for the Raiders. It is their fourth so far in the game. Sheridan Gallagher missed the conversion from next to the post, finding the. What does Matt call it? The oblong ball, a little harder to kick than the round ball that she's accustomed to. She's kicked one out of four, but it's Canberra 18, Warriors 0, 11 minutes left in the first half. New South Wales Women's Rugby League half-time, and Parramatta has raced to a 22-10 lead over the Illawarra Steelers, 22-10. At the FIFA World Cup, they're just into the second half, I think, now between Argentina and Switzerland, with Argentina up 1-0 with the first half goal. Earlier today, England defeated Norway 2-1, and that means England will play the winner of Argentina or Switzerland in the semi-finals on Thursday morning, and the first semi is on Wednesday morning at 5 a.m. France taking on Spain. Queensland Women's Rugby League, we've got Ipswich 18 leading Central Queensland 8 and the Brisbane Tigers 8 leading South Logan 0. All right, let's get to the recap of yesterday's games, and an historic win at Dolphin Oval for Cronulla Sutherland. They absolutely gave it to the Dolphins, and I think it was scoreless for the first 16-odd minutes, but that didn't last all that long. 24-0 at halftime to Cronulla, full-time 66-0 to the Sharkies. Players were scoring doubles all over the place, including Jesse Ramien.
3: 10 metres out, Sharks might want more to the right. Hines passes, it's Ramien off Katoa. And Ramien says, I'll take it and score. An 11th try, 64-0. Oh, Sharks fans. Right it all the way, Nico. 10 in from touch on the right, 22 out. Perfect! Absolute perfection for the Sharks at Dolphin Oval today. That is it. That is a Shark attack like that Finns have never seen before, like the NRL has hardly ever seen. What a statement.
0: And Nico Hines, a club record 30 points, 2 tries, 11 goals from 11 attempts. And looking at the ABC Player of the Year points from Billy Moore, 3 went to Nico Hines, 2 points to William Kennedy, 1 point to Tom Hazelton. And Jonty, it was the first time the Dolphins have ever been held scoreless. In 88 straight games, the first time Jermaine Asako has not scored a point for the Dolphins. Cronulla's biggest ever winning margin, and Nico Hines, it's a record point scoring haul in a premiership game for Cronulla. The records are falling thick and fast.
1: Yeah, as amazing as it was for the Sharks, and they were excellent, there's no doubt about that, I think it was equally as demoralising for the Dolphins. That's twice at home they've been towed up like that. Look, Manly, who was couldn't beat anyone, they beat them up there and put 50 on them. And now the Dolphins are going down 66-0. But well done to Cronulla. They're in a purple patch of form. And some of those forwards are going really well. I'm loving Tommy Hazleton starting. He's going he's going really well. And mentioned to Louis over the last couple of weeks, Kale Hero, he gives him so much steel in the centres. And William Kennedy, Braden Trindle and Nico Hines all doing really good things. And I think, I don't know what's happened there, but Nico and Braden Trindle now have more defined roles. And as a result, we're seeing the best of both of them. And for Cronulla to be successful, they need Nico and Braden to be going well. Not just one or the other, both of them like they are at the moment.
0: It seems like only a few weeks ago, Louis, the Sharks were eighth, ninth, you know, just not really stumbling and bumbling along, but not overly impressive, everyone. What's changed for them?
2: I'm going to say a bit of everything, to be fair. They've got a lot of players coming back. I feel like their weeks have been, you know, a lot better. You've got Blake Brayley and Fenua Blake coming back with Origin experience now, bringing back those types of you know, things that they've learnt through a really good 6 weeks of rugby league. And I feel like the combinations have hit perfectly. Like I kept saying, they've got the team to do it, but the combinations just aren't linking up right yet. I feel like the last probably 6 weeks, it's really starting to fall into place. You know, you got Tricky doing his thing, just sort of taking control of the team. You got Nico just running off the back of it, just playing a little bit more eyes up football and then sort of staying with inside the structure, but also coming out when needed. I think Will Kennedy's chiming in beautifully at the right times, and Blake Brayley out of dummy half is gone up another level for me. I think he's come ever since he come back from his broken arm, he's gone up a level. Like his running game, his defence, and his passing game is brilliant. And then you got their forward pack just laying a great platform, and the two back rowers, Billy Burns has probably been one of their best players. I think he's
0: great,
2: been so good. Teague Wilton's playing great footy, and Cam Munster. I mean Cam McGuinness. He's just sort of come back from his knee, and I think he's added a lot of steals through the middle of the field as well. So I feel like their balance is really good. Their injury toll isn't too bad, and they've had a good run to build it up. So great performance on the weekend. It was outstanding to watch. It was so good. And, mate, went home and watched, my kids were absolutely stoked, you know, when the Sharkies got away with the win that they did on the weekend.
0: I do, you know, reflect what you both are saying, that the role Nico Hines is playing now, where it's well established, Trindle, it's his team in terms of steering the attack around. That seems to be suiting Nico perfectly.
2: But I think, look, I think there's, to be fair, like out in the field, I'd pretty safe to say that they're both, you know, really sort of taken lead and control. But I do believe that Tricky's just got that control a little bit more and just letting Nico play eyes up and just flow off the back of it. And whereas Nico, I think, was taking control of everything. He was leading, he was setting up plays, he was kicking, he was trying to organise everything, and it was putting a lot of pressure on him. Whereas his game's now come back, and you can see the other thing is, for me, with Nico, Nico's a confidence player, right? So when you watch Nico, if he's playing, when he's got a smile on his face, he's playing well. When he's sort of like sitting there and he's grabbing his head and he's looking down, things are going against him, right? I feel like the last 5 to 6 weeks, I've seen a smile on his face, he's happy again. So that's the key for the Sharks. You've got to keep him happy, make sure he's enjoying his footy, and things will happen.
0: Well, they've got a big game at home on Friday night, 6 o'clock next week against the Newcastle Knights. And the Dolphins, boy, that I think gives you use the word devastating. They're a 4 o'clock game next Sunday at Lang Park against North Queensland. I don't know how you come back from a loss like that, Jonty.
1: Well, they get a lot of players back, Andrew, but
0: I understand that, but even the players they have, they've got some great players out there who weren't putting in any effort.
1: Yeah, absolutely. You can't put that loss of those players down to that capitulation. That's
0: right.
1: What it was. It was just, they were hopeless. And you talk about confidence. Well, one was sky high and one was rock bottom. But they bounced back after that loss against Manly. They got on a bit of a roll after that. So we'll see what happens there. And don't underestimate the loss of Isaiah Katoa either, because he was,
2: When's he back? He's still got a couple of weeks, eh?
1: Yep. Yeah, at least a couple of weeks. But their win-loss ratio when he's not there is starkly different.
2: So I want to ask you, though, with all the players that the Dolphins had out the other day, does that mean still that they can't win the comp because of 60 because they're 50?
0: Yes.
1: Well, it's already been 50. That's a 50 and a 60.
2: Yeah. Oh,
1: and now you're doubled down.
0: So they can't win the comp next year either now. now, the Warriors have scored the NRLW through their hooker, Capri Pacau. And Patricia Malepo has converted. So it's now 18-6. Canberra over the Warriors. 5 minutes to go in the first half. And the Warriors are attacking the Canberra goal line again. So even though it's 4 tries to 1, the lead is only 2.

0: who converted tries for Canberra because they have been struggling in terms of goal kicking. Now, we will speak to Canberra coach Ricky Stewart in the next 5 or 10 minutes or so. But Canberra here last night did defeat Canterbury Bankstown easily as well. 40 points to 16. And Zach Hosking, playing at lock for the Raiders, scored 3 tries. 7 metres out from the line. Comes away left to Sanders on the last. Crossfield kicker looks perfect. They're coming through in numbers. Catch from Zach Hosking. Virtually uncontested. And it's another try to Canberra. It's 16-0 after 21 minutes and 10 seconds. This is so easy for Canberra. 5 metres out from the goal line. What a chance here for Canberra to open up another commanding lead. Centre field, Hosking straight through Leo Thompson. He is having a shocker. And Zach Hosking's over to score between the sticks. Great try by Hosking. He's got a double. Last tackle, Raiders. Kick from Sanders from 34 metres out. Wobbly for Rinnakama, but no one tries to catch it. It comes off the boot of a Savage. He got the pass away. An overhead ball. And crossing for a third try, Zach Hosking. Canberra's in, 32-4 they lead, 26 minutes to go. That was a party trick try. Try Raiders try, 6 tries to 3 in favour of the Green Machine. Hosking, 3 of them in a row. ABC Player of the Year points from Luke Lewis. 3 to young halfback Ethan Sanders, 2 to hooker Owen Paddy, and 1 to Zach Hosking. And in terms of the match review committee, nothing doing. And we'll speak about Canberra with Ricky Stewart very shortly, but Canterbury, you can almost say the same as we did about the Dolphins. Where were they yesterday?
1: I'm not sure.
0: Huge game for them.
1: The first thing that I'd be saying if I was Cameron Serrato is, boys, you've learnt this since you were children, play the whistle. That was incredible. Yeah. That was incredible.
0: Changed everything.
1: When Jethro Rinnakama, they had the advantage. They almost scored another try as well. And then when Jethro Rinnakama was dispossessed of the ball by Noah Martin, they had all stood around. And Xavier Savage, he just went upfield, and it was quite amazing, and disbelief, and they never got back into the hunt. They were too good, but Zach Hosking, excellent. Noah Martin coming back, and Josh Papali'i, albeit he, you know, it was a bit of a cameo by Josh, but just having some middles and a good edge player like Noah Martin. He's got a big motor, Noah Martin.
0: Again, we'll get into Canberra with Ricky, but the Bulldogs, they'd won 3 in a row, Louis. It's unbelievable to me the... Not that they get beat by Canberra. Canberra's best can still be a really good team. We all know that. But the fact that Canterbury was so off after that one thing went against them, the Rinnakama no try, was almost inexplicable.
2: There's a little red button
0: a bit
2: there,
0: like
2: Andrew.
0: You're turning your
2: a little bit rough now. You're going to push it to speak. But, look, I thought last night they didn't start too bad the first 5 minutes. They got that Rinnakama opportunity over the try line. It was a really nice tackle to force the error, and then they ran the length and score. But for me, it was like the Bulldogs looked at Canberra and didn't respect just how good their side was. Like, if you look at the Canberra side, they've got a really good side from 1 to 19. They've got class, they've got young kids, they've got good forward pack, they've got some really good skills through the halves. But I thought they've looked at the ladder and going, well, we should beat them. We're on a three-game winning streak. We're playing pretty well. We've got our Stephen Crichton and a couple of the Origin boys back. We've got Preston back. We should be okay. You can't treat games like in the NRL like that. And Canberra, like you said, if they're on, they'll beat any team in the competition. And I'm talking they could beat Penrith as well. So they're just, for me, they were flat. They were
1: directionless.
2: They just had nothing last night. Their defence is probably the worst I'd seen. Their communication out wide was horrible. Matty Burton looks a little bit lost out there in the centre. Obviously, they've got that sort of new little project going on with Stephen Crichton at 5'8". He didn't add as much value at 5'8 last night, but I'm going to put that down to him, mate. He would have been pretty cooked from the Origin on Wednesday. Just probably couldn't get his sort of game play on that he's used to.
0: But that was also, he's playing in the halves against a forward pack that Fairdinkum weren't there yesterday.
2: Canberra forwards annihilated. Yeah, correct. And I felt like they were also trying to push a lot of they were trying to force a lot of things. They weren't letting it just sort of happen. Whereas you watch Canberra, they were like just ready to rock and roll. They're running hard. They're running straight. They're asking questions. They're shifting the balls to the edges, and they'll come up some really nice offloads. And it was all sticking because they're doing everything at 100 miles an hour. But it was disappointing for the Bulldogs.
0: All right, around the grounds in the NRLW, Canberra 18, Warriors 6 into the final minute of the first half. Switzerland has scored an equaliser into the second half. It's 1-1 against Argentina.

0: Argentina, the winner to play England in the semi-finals after England beat Norway early this morning 2-1. And that game has about 16 minutes left of regulation time. 1-1 Argentina and Switzerland in the second half. New South Wales Women's Rugby League second half. Parramatta 22 leading Illawarra 10. Jersey Flegg, the men's New South Wales under-21s, is underway at Wentworth Park. No score between the Sydney Roosters and Parramatta. While in the Queensland Women's Rugby League, Ipswich 22 lead Central Queensland 12. Brisbane Tigers 14 leading South Logan 6. We're here in the bright sunshine at Stadium Australia. You're with Luke Lewis, John Gibbs. I'm Andrew Moore. The world's biggest birthday party, and it's a very special day for Jai Arrow and his family. And then at 2 o'clock, we'll bring you the game between South Sydney and Newcastle, which should be a great game in its own right. We're just talking a little about last night's game here. Canberra 40 defeated the Canterbury Bankstown Bulldogs 16. Ricky Stewart was a great player for Canberra. He finished his career playing for Canterbury, and now he's coaching Canberra to a much-needed win. He's on the line. G'day, Ricky. How are you going?
1: G'day, Andrew. How are you, mate?
0: Mate, really, really well. That was so impressive. I'm sure it led a lot of Canberra fans saying, where's this form been? But you could see the impact as you returning to close to full strength now, and the fact some of the players have been missing have on this team.
1: Yeah, I think you've seen it with a lot of the teams that have had three or four of their key players out this season, mate. That's the depth is getting a little bit lower in clubs, and it's going to get a lot lower with more teams coming into the competition. So, you know, your development of the younger players is so crucial now, and we haven't done a bad job in regards to our gaming with players out, but it just goes to show you how influential they are once you get them back.
0: Yeah, you had a fair bit to say about Ethan Sanders in a Ricky Stewart press conference last night, but he got the 3 points from Luke Lewis in the ABC Player of the Year. He's a young halfback, obviously his first full season. What have you seen in his growth and the no doubt learning curve he's been under over these last 19, 20 weeks?
1: I forget what I was talking about last night in the press conference, but the game itself was...
0: You're at your best.
1: I don't think I got fined, did I?
0: No, not fineable.
1: I was really happy with the fact that we could have some middle depth. We had a really strong bench. We had some middle depth last night where we've been struggling with go forward in the middle, because I've had to play at stages there through hookers and Dane Laurie at 13. So we had a small pack, and makes it very hard for a halfback when you don't have a lot of go forward. And it doesn't matter what halfback you got, if you haven't got any go forward from your middles, it's a very, very difficult game for you. So he bounced off the back of that last night. I thought he kicked very well, and he had a high influence on the ruck. So his initial part of our attack was very good.
2: Sticky, it must have been exciting last night. You're up 22-0 at half time, and you still had all those superstars sitting on your bench that could come on. Now, that was how were you feeling at that particular point in time of the game?
1: I felt like I was coaching one of the big clubs, mate. Nice having that quality of player on the bench. It was having Ethan and Hudson come back from Origin, and the week we had at training was a really, really good week, and I had a lot of confidence in the guys who were in their positions, and I didn't want to have to put too much pressure on Ethan and Hudson. Hudson's played 380-minute games in Origin over the last 2 months, 6 weeks, and they got some extended time off this week now, and I didn't want to have to put it all on Ethan Strange and rely on him either in what was an important game. So Dane Laurie was doing a really good job during the week at 5-8, so I thought it'd be a really good way to actually mentally give them a bit of a relax in regards to take the pressure off them.
2: Stick, how does that work now for you as a coach, like, you know, having to manage that that workload, I suppose, on your Origin boys? How does it look for Hudson Young? Do you just get him back for, say, like a captain's run and let him play? Like, what does it look like for Hudson?
1: We go minus two and then a captain's run, mate. So we'll get both the boys back next. What have we got, a Saturday game? So they'll come back next Thursday. So they got from last night off until Thursday. Yeah. And then we'll just monitor them over the coming weeks. You know, I've got a smart medical team, smart high performance manager in Josh Strahorn, who he really has the players' welfare at heart, and we'll just manage their loads now over the coming you know, 3 to 4 weeks and give them the odd bit of time off. And, you know, it's a real gut thing as well. You know, it's like Louis sometimes as a player, you, if you've got a coach that understands the physical side of it with you, you can, you know, I mean, like, for example, Hudson came up and he thanked me last night for giving him time off. So when they're doing that, they need it.
2: Yeah, no, absolutely. Now, last person I want to ask you about, young Owen Paddy. Mate, he was outstanding last night out of dummy half. How's he progressing? How do you see his future unfolding in the NRL?
1: Well, I think he's got a big future, Louis. And I've said this a couple of times, you know, at the start of the year, mate.
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4: Because Spicks and Specs is back. More music than a comedy night.
0: Ricky,
2: are you there?
0: We have no idea what just happened.
2: Yeah, I nearly fell out of my chair there.
0: Sorry, Ricky, the music started, but you're talking about Owen Paddy.
1: Yeah, no, I was just saying that I said this a couple of times publicly that, you know, when I sat him down and spoke to him about starting the season in Cup this year and explained to him why, you know, for such a young man and the attitude of a lot of young blokes today, mate, is if they just want to play NRL. A lot of times they don't give a stuff about the result. They just want to play NRL. He's a completely different individual. He's very professional. He totally understands about his development and where his career is going. And I said to him, I can't get you starting as an NRL player until you start playing a number of games and getting some number of minutes under your belt in the Stewarding Cup. And he totally understood it. And, you know, you can see the dividends, how it's paying off right now.
5: Ricky, I know you've got to, you know, cope with the personality you've got the best you can right at the moment. But Simeon Sasungi, where do you see his long-term future?
1: I really probably can't answer that, Johnny. You know, at the start of the year, I thought our attack was going to go to another level with him at 13. And he's got wonderful ball skills. He reminds you of the type of player Isaiah Katoa is when he goes along with the football. Simi has a very, very similar style of game. I think he's going to be a wonderful 13. But at the moment, we're getting 80 minutes out of him and getting a lot of contribution. And he's very much a high impact on as a centre. And I've got other players who can fill into those other positions. And he's also played very well at back row. But I think, personally, at the moment, I think 13 or a centre for him at the moment. But I think at some stage, he's going to be a very influential 13 for us.
5: And you mentioned Hudson Young. You must have been so proud of him the other night. He actually had a really good series, Hudson Young. And now actually, Ricky, you've got Young and Martin in the back row. It's Noah, not Liam. But, gee, he has been so good, hasn't he, at State of Origin. And even when you've been hitting a flat spot, Hudson's been excellent.
1: Yeah, he has. He's got just such high energy. And, Johnny, he's probably one of the most dedicated players to a game. He just eats and sleeps rugby league, probably too much, where at times I've asked him to go away and find another bit of a passion. And I'm glad he's got his business in Young Supplements because it takes his mind off football a little bit, but he's just 24 hours a day. And as I say, sometimes too much, you know, it can be too weighted too heavily in regards to you mentally with your focus just to football. But mate, he's really, really dedicated to the game, and he loves it. He just loves rugby league. He loves to hear about some of the old stories in the earlier days, some of the older preparations we had in camps and whatnot. He's just very interested in the game itself. And there's a number of players. I think every club would have one or two of those players. But I'm excited for him, the fact that he puts so much care and hunger into wanting to be that player for representative football, along with his club duties.
5: And Ricky, it would be remiss not to mention you must have been so pleased the other night for Laurie Daly, the fact that New South Wales won. You've seen it all. And a two-pronged attack. After you answered, I want to ask you something about State of Origin.
1: Yeah, mate, I was very happy for Laurie. I texted him and asked him how he's holding up there after the second game, because I've been there and I know the feeling. It's very lonely. But he's got a lot of good, strong mates around him, and you know, I know they were hurting with him and wanting him to do well. And then I had a little bit of a conversation with him on a phone call the other day, and I could just

0: Billy is back to himself, and Liza's is a good person, and he didn't deserve everything he copped there from a personal attack that he was copping leading into game three. But as all true champions, and Nathan Cleary another one, as all true champions do, they sit you on the bum when you least expect it.
1: The final one for me is that you mentioned the physical demands of State of Origin, and you were so well placed, Ricky, as a former player at State of Origin level, former coach at State of Origin level. You've also coached and had so many players play State of Origin. With the game going forward, and it has changed, has the time come under the new rule, under the new broadcast rule in 2028, to revamp how we look at State of Origin, where it's placed, how it's handled?
0: Johnny, look, I've always said that State of Origin, we can't keep on trying to change it because it's such a great product. It's a pinnacle of our game. I'd love to have six or seven Origin players in my team because then I know I'm going to be there at the back end of the football season from an NRL point of view. But from a games point of view, yes, we do need to change it, I believe, mate, because we don't want to be, you know, we want to have the healthiest, fittest player for those three games. But then again, I think we take away from the product of the NRL status when those Origin players are out. Some of the games have been real below par in regards to quality and where they should be. And I think it is such a tough, long season. I don't think the players, it would hurt the players. One, play in Origin, not have to back up, and two, then the other boys getting a break. So I think there's going to be a window for this series, yes.
2: Just finally, Ricky, Louie and I were talking before we went to air when discussing you coming on the show. And last time we were in Canberra was your win eventually over St George Illawarra. And you had to replace a winger out of form and out of confidence, Young Tamale. And what Lou and I and Gibbsy were talking about on air at the time, we never get to see a coach's personal interaction with players when times are tough or times are particularly good, when you're giving great news or bad news. But what we did see was you look after this young bloke on the sideline, sat next to him, gave him a hug, rustled his hair. How does that interaction go down, and how much, for someone who obviously, you know, loves his players as much as you do, Rick, obviously a tough decision to haul him from the field and then deal with him in a very public way. How tough was that?
0: Yeah, really tough, Andrew, because I went over, I tried to wait for the cameras to all leave the scene of him having to come off for me to go over there, because it wasn't about that. The situation, I was going to take him off at half time, but it occurred again right on, 4 minutes, 5 minutes before the break, and I just had to make a decision for him. It was hurting me to see him hurting. So the easiest thing was to get him out of the pitch, get him out of the frame, and he's a really, really good young bloke, and he will bounce back. I've no doubt about that. I'm playing him in the centres today in New South Wales Cup just to take a target off him and get back to playing a little bit of footy and enjoying it. And that's, once he gets back to enjoying it, he'll get his confidence back and he'll be back playing NRL because he's too good a player not to. But there's a person there too that we've got to care about, and that's for me more important than the football.
2: Yeah, well, that was palpable. And when we were talking about it, Louie, on air that day, it really stood out because, you know, I never get to see that. You've lived it as a player. Luke, dealing with young guys who are out of form and out of confidence, it's not just a coach, it's senior players. Everyone's got a rally, right?
3: Yeah, absolutely. Well, I think, Stick, what you did the other night was great, and it was warranted. It was one of those ones where they were just going to keep hammering him, right? But I think what you've done as well, the way that you handle it and the way that you speak about him, and, mate, it's hard to find coaches that care like that. You get other coaches that say, well, mate, too bad, go back and you know, work it out yourselves. But that's why I love what you're doing there, Stick. And I think he's a great football player too. I think he's got a big future, but he's just a little bit down at the moment, that's all.
0: That's the pressure of winning and losing, mate, for a lot of coaches. And, you know, it's not that I don't want to win, but, you know, I'm probably a little bit older now and a bit more experienced, and I feel sorry for the pressure on a lot of coaches today in regards to, you know, what their clubs put on them and the outside noises. Sometimes you've got to put other people first before that, and that was the case with young Sav. But I don't think there'd be many coaches that wouldn't have the same compassion.
2: Ricky,

0: Great to catch up with you. Well done last night.
1: Thank
0: it's
1: you.
0: Been a downer of a season in many ways, but obviously still a chance. 8 weeks to go. Thanks for joining us.
1: Thank you. Thanks, boys.
0: Canberra coach Ricky Stewart joining us after the Raiders' 40 points to 16 win over Canterbury. Around the grounds, second half underway in the NRLW. Canberra 18 leading the Warriors 6 in the New South Wales Women's Rugby League. Illawarra fighting back, Parramatta 22, the Steelers 18 in the second half. Jersey flag first half, Sydney Roosters 14 leading Parramatta 0. It's still 1-1 in the second half of that World Cup quarter final between Argentina and Switzerland. Queensland Women's Rugby League full-time, Ipswich 22, defeated Central Queensland 14. Half-time, South Logan 16, leading Brisbane Tigers 14. I've just looked over and Gibbsy's looking like Dicky Knee. First half, Northern Pride 10, Western Clydesdale 6. Now, we need to get through this rather quickly. Time slipping away from us, and we're here at Stadium Australia for the 2 o'clock game between South and Newcastle. Last night at the Sydney Football Stadium, it was really tight for a good portion of the game. Sydney Roosters won at 28 points to 12, and Daniel Tupou, in game number 300, scored 3 tries.
2: Cherry Evans takes it to the line, passes to Savala. They continue left-hand side, and the milestone man, Daniel Tupou, gets a try in game number 300. He'll get up slowly and play the ball. They'll come left out at dummy half for Cherry Evans. Keeping it alive for Savala. Going to kick across field from right to left. Looking for Tupou's there. Gets it brilliantly over the top of Brian Kelly. Daniel Tupou's been thinking about his future. He's off contract at the moment. Robbo, get that pen out and sign him up again. Because Daniel Tupou, the 35-year-old, has wound the clock back there, jumping higher than Brian Kelly, picking it out of the sky and scoring a double. Cherry Evans goes to the line, gets it to Savala. Short ball for Keddie. Good goal line, scrambling defence again from Parramatta. Quick play the ball. Uello grubbers through. Daniel Tupou will get 3 on 300. A hat-trick for Daniel Tupou.
0: Have you ever known a more understated star of this game? Like, he is an out-and-out star, top 3 try scorers of all time, 3 tries in his 300th, and he's so humble, so quiet about it all. It's a remarkable career.
3: Yeah, great career, and he has done so much good things in terms of carrying the ball out of the backfield for them, and he just keeps doing it. Now, Daniel Tupou deserves every success he gets, and he's the type of player that all the players love playing with, and you could see when he scored that third try how all of them, to a person, were so thrilled for Daniel, and to, you know, go out at the start of the game with his, you know, his family there and his young daughter. It was so special.
0: He got 3 points in the ABC Player of the Year, 2 points to lock Victor Radley, and 1 point to Parramatta prop Jack Williams. Louis, we've seen great fight from this Parramatta team that have been battling to be anywhere near full strength. And Amich Moses last night, to add to their other injury news, they hung in there. I thought for a good while they had a chance of an upset, but in the end, the class of the Roosters, Sean.
4: Yeah, absolutely. They did hang in there, but I never really thought that they were going to get the win. The Roosters, what they were playing for, obviously Daniel Tupou, like you just spoke about, has been absolutely amazing football over a long period of time. And you know, he's still got probably another year or two under his belt. He'll break the 200 tries. He'll probably even do it this year. But yeah, look, Parramatta need everyone on their field, on the park. They need their best team on the park, and they need to be on there consistently for them to start getting wins consistently. So, you know, they've had a wretched run, I suppose, with injuries this year. But Mitch Moses needs to play a lot more football for Parramatta if they want to have any success. So,
3: and then they lost Ronald Volkman to the HIA. So, their halves strength is very skinny, but it was brave. Up until halftime, they hit the lead.
0: I've really enjoyed watching them play, even though they're not winning a hell of a lot of games, but they're really having a crack. Roosters 28, Parramatta 12. Jordan Samrani, the Parramatta centre, has been fined for a shoulder charge on Billy Smith. All right, it is now time on this Sunday afternoon for our first thought.
5: Hi, this is Chris Barth, a new member of the ABC's weekend team this year. I'm a Parramatta Eels supporter. Can be difficult at times, but I do love the NRL and I have many thoughts about it. Many. But right now, we are after your first thought. The first thing that comes to your mind when Andrew mentions the topic. And don't be like John Gibbs. It's not your second or third or fourth, fifth or sixth thought. Just your first thought. Sorry, Gibbsy.
0: Thank you, Chris Barth. Today's first thought, and it's rather ironic, bearing in mind we just spoke to Ricky Stewart, today's first thought is coaching blow

0: ups. Now, there are a few to pick from, but remember, we're after the first thought that comes to your mind, coaching blow-ups. To kick us off, my first thought, and this was midweek when I came up with this idea, Ricky Stewart annihilating a chair on the touchline at Canberra Stadium. Sorry, Sticky. But it almost bounced over the fence. He was renowned for his big kicking game as a player for the Raiders in Canterbury, and he reminded the chair of that fact. Remember that one? 1-300-361-700 is the number to ring, or text 0467-920-222. I will get to the calls when we can. We've got a very busy hour coming up with Jai Arrow joining us in the broadcast box. But 1-300-361-700 or text 0467-920-222. Coaching blow-ups. Who or what is your first thought? Luke Lewis.
1: Well, mine come from the same club. There's two of them, but I'm going to go with one. But I know the most famous one is obviously going to be...
0: Just give me your first thought. That's all I'm after.
1: I only go Des Hasler when he slammed the door and it fell off the hinges.
0: Still hasn't paid it back either at Paramount.
1: Well, I still remember watching it. It got played 1,000 times. But I think it was
0: Jamie Lyon.
1: Jamie Lyon sitting right next to the door. He just goes, like nothing ever happened. It was like a normal thing. So I thought that was pretty good. But there's another one that was there as well.
0: Okay, thanks, second thought. So Des Hasler basically ruining a Dorf when he was coaching Manly. What about you, John Gibbs?
2: My first thought was Bob Fulton. He certainly had plenty of blowouts. But when threatened to...
0: Bill Harrigan.
2: Want Bill Harrigan run over by a concrete truck.
0: Yeah, yeah, that's right. After a game, so I hope he gets run over by a cement truck. So, okay, we've got three there standing out. Bob Fulton, Des Hasler and Ricky Stewart. What say you? Coaching blow-ups. 1-300-361-700. Boy, Peter's hot off the mark. He's first up. G'day, Peter.
3: Andrew, lads. Phil Gould, Shark Mark Harrigan sent him off the bench.
0: That was Cronulla and Penrith. That was the first game of league I ever called, and it was alongside you, John Gibbs.
2: Yeah. Yeah, that was pretty special. It's good, isn't it? There's been so many. I mean... This is a show of our first thoughts. I'm sure our listeners will have a multitude of first thoughts.
0: I'm sure they will too, Jonty. But that's a great shout-out, Peter. Good on you, mate.
3: See ya.
0: Thank you for your call. 1-300-361-700 or text 0467-920-222. First thought, Des Hasler and the dressing room door. That's from Lizard on the Gold Coast. Nathan Brown, slap on Barrett, says Bondi Tiger on the Gold Coast. Another one. First thought, Nathan Brown giving Trent Barrett a love tap on the sideline. Great theatre, says Tim from Upper Caboolture. I was waiting for this one. G'day, Louis Gibbs in Maury. Sheldon from the Shire. First thought of a coaching blow-up has to be Jeff Toovey's. Got to be an investigation. 100%. That was Ralphie's too, I believe. Jeff Toovey, there needs to be an investigation. That's from Magpie Pete. Desi slamming the door off the wall and nearly took out Jamie Lyon. Another one for Trent Barrett. Nathan Brown slapping a Dragons player from Peter. In fact, that's coming through thick and fast. G'day, boys. First thought has to be Nathan Brown slapping Trent Barrett. Cheers, boys. Have a great call from JC at Kalbarra Beach. Another says simply Jeff Toovey. Gus Gould getting sent from the field at Shark Park in the 90s. That's Stephen from Engadine. 0467-920-222 or give us a call. 1-300-361-700. Canberra has scored another try in the NRLW to lead the Warriors 24 points to 6. And there's about 10 minutes gone in the second half. In the FIFA World Cup quarterfinal, still 1-1 between Argentina and Switzerland. Nearing the end of regulation time. In the New South Wales Women's Rugby League, Illawarra's hit the front, leading Parramatta now 24-22, having trailed 22 points to 10. In the Jersey Flegs, Sydney Roosters 20, leading Parramatta 0. And in the Queensland Women's Rugby League, South Logan 16, leading the Brisbane Tigers 14. It is 10-10 between the Western Clydesdales and Northern Pride. You're with Luke Lewis, John Gibbs. I'm Andrew Moore on this very special Sunday afternoon here at Stadium Australia. We are standing with Jai Arrow and we'll be standing next to Jai Arrow after the news. He will join us in the box on this, his 31st birthday. And big celebrations right through the day here at Stadium.
4: ABC News with Satyam Weinstein. Shipping officials in the UK say the crew of a container vessel has abandoned ship after the US military reported it sustained damage near Oman, causing a fire on board. Larry Buttrose reports.

0: The US military says the container ship was struck while in the Strait of Hormuz, with one crew member missing. Iran says it fired warning shots after the ship diverted from Tehran's approved route as it attempted to transit the strait. The US says it's launching a third round of military strikes in response to the Iranian strike on the ship, and Iranian media are reporting explosions have been heard in the south of the country. Iran's Revolutionary Guards say the Strait of Hormuz is now completely closed until further notice.
1: Meanwhile, Bahrain's Interior Ministry says air raid sirens have been activated, while the UAE says air defences are currently responding to a missile threat. Explosions have also been reported in Qatar. The Minister for Pacific Island Affairs, Pat Conroy, says China's ballistic missile test in the Pacific has damaged its standing in the region. China's test fired a nuclear-capable ballistic missile last Monday and appeared to land in waters close to Tuvalu's exclusive economic zone. Mr. Conroy says the response from across the Pacific has sent a clear message to China.
2: It has hurt China's standing in our region. You just have to look at the response from Pacific nations, from the Prime Minister of the Solomon Islands saying that it's not an act of a friend, to comments from the Fiji and the Papua New Guinean government, the President of Palau, the Prime Minister of Tuvalu. I don't think this was conducive to China's standing in the region.
1: Malaysian Prime Minister Anwar Ibrahim's coalition has suffered a crushing defeat to a key partner in a regional poll, raising questions over the strength of the bloc's alliance at the federal level. While the results in Malaysia's southern Jawa province will not directly affect Mr. Anwar's majority in parliament, it could deepen strains with the grouping that helped him form government in 2022. There's been frustration in Malaysia over the slow pace of promised reforms. Advocates for press freedom have condemned the Trump administration after several reporters for the New York Times were ordered to appear before a grand jury. The newspaper says the subpoenas were issued in relation to an investigation into an alleged violation of federal criminal law. It follows a report that the Secret Service asked U.S. President Donald Trump not to fly in his new Qatari-donated plane because it isn't secure enough. George Freeman, a former newsroom lawyer for the New York Times, says that given the ethical questions surrounding the acceptance of a plane as a gift from a foreign government, the story was clearly in the public interest.
3: Security question has embarrassed the president and put him on the defensive, but his playbook is never to retreat and always to fight aggressively. The problem is that that might be his playbook, but it's not a play which is allowed by our Constitution and by the First Amendment.
1: Queensland police believe a woman who went missing from Toowoomba earlier this week may have died between Tuesday night and Wednesday morning. Human remains believed to be those of 30-year-old Jana Armstrong were found in bushland off Escampton Road at Redbank Creek last night. A 48-year-old man has been charged with her murder. District Detective Acting Inspector Brian Collins is asking anyone with information or footage to come forward.
4: Anyone who may have been in the area between Toowoomba and Esk, specifically on a New England highway and Escampton Road, between 10:30 p.m. on the 7th of July and 1:30 a.m. on the 8th of July.
1: Police have laid a trespassing charge against a man who allegedly filmed inside a shipping container where Desi Freeman was living prior to his death in Victoria's northeast. Ashley Aldridge has the story.
5: Desi Freeman was fatally shot by police at a property on Murray River Road in Tholagalong on March 30, after more than 7 months on the run. In April, footage appeared online showing the inside of the shipping container where Freeman had been living prior to his death. Victoria Police has confirmed it's charged a 43-year-old Yay man with a single count of trespassing. In a video online, the man confirmed he had been charged, saying he handed himself in to police after learning they were looking for him. The man is expected to appear in the Wodonga Magistrates Court later this year.
1: And a Player of the Match performance from Jude Bellingham has powered England through to the Final Four of the FIFA World Cup with a dramatic 2-1 extra-time win over Norway. The Real Madrid star cancelled out Andreas Schelldrup's opener late in the first half before completing his brace in extra time to send the Three Lions through to the semi-finals. You're up to date with the very latest from ABC News.
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1: And welcome back to Stadium Australia on this beautiful Sunday afternoon. And we're here to celebrate Jai Arrow's birthday and also call the game at 2 o'clock here between South Sydney and Newcastle. No changes to the Rabbitohs. And for Newcastle, centre Bradman Best not backing up from Origin. Fletcher Sharp switches from 5'8 to centre. Sandon Smith will play at 5'8. And Thomas Cant replaces Jermaine McEwen in the second row. Thomas Cant coming in jersey number 17. Referee Grant Atkins, Liam Kennedy in the bunker. You're with Luke Lewis, John Gibbs. I'm Andrew Moore here on NRL Sunday on ABC Sport. And Jai Arrow is here with his now wife and daughter. Hello, Jai. Happy birthday, mate.
12: Oh, thank you. Means a lot. Yes, a wonderful day today. So I'm really looking forward to celebrating with everyone here.
1: Well, you know, you can say this question flippantly, but this time it's not. How are you?
12: No, I'm all right. Genuinely, you know, it's not ideal, you know, cards that I've been dealt with, but to be honest, I've never been in a better mindset than I ever have in my life.
1: That's amazing.
12: I know it seems hard to think, but I've never been so healthy. I've never been so diligent with, you know, treatment and recovery and, you know, looking at it, I've got a lot to live for and I'll continue to do that as best as I can.
1: Yeah, I saw you both on a podcast, I think it was earlier this week, and you're talking about the fact that come April when you were actually diagnosed with motor neurone disease, and we're learning more and more about it from an outsider looking in, that it's basically eliminating hundreds of other things. So you've gone through tests, I think I'm right in saying, from December until the diagnosis came through in April, and you said you were relieved to find it. I mean, that I nearly cried when I heard that, but I also found it, I don't know, inspiration. How, that's a weird reaction to have in some ways.
12: Well, when you're under the microscope for so long, and I kind of knew where I was heading, and all I didn't want to know was what I had. And when, you know, the words come out that there was enough evidence to diagnose me, I just kind of went, oh, all right, I know now. And my first two questions were, all right, what do I have to do to beat it, and second of all, can I still be? So, yeah, that was the first two questions I asked, and I'm enjoying my life with Isla Marina and my family, and very happy to be.
1: Well, you and Marina were married, what, a week or so ago.
12: Yeah.
1: Now, was had that been pre-planned, or was that the third question you asked yourself after the diagnosis?
12: Yeah, I don't know. Well, I guess I'll put it this way. She outforced me, so it may be out of there at my place on Sunday the 5th, and then we had the little star of the show, Isla, and then, look, it was an amazing day. We really didn't have fun. Anyway, so, got a lot more, I suppose, memories to look forward to with our family, and that starts with tomorrow. I'm going to New York.
1: Right.
13: Mate, I want to ask you said before about just how diligent you've been with everything.
12: Yeah.
13: Take me through a day in your life now.
12: At the moment, well, so at the moment I'm getting up, going to the borough for breaking. They're doing all my food specific to me and what I need. It's more an anti-inflammatory diet and lots of high-protein diet. So doing that, then I'll go in and do either Pilates and or a spin on the bike. And then after that gym, which takes about 2.5-3 hours all, the whole time between those two things. Wednesday's like a massage day, so I'll do that and then come home when I'm doing my IV trim at home. That is like a cycle, so I'll do that 10 days on, 10 days off. I'm on the off at the moment. Otherwise, they come in for the IV trim in me, and then I sit there for an hour and a half and

0: and a downtime now, is that correct? What are you doing over in New York? Just a bit of pleasure?
1: Well, thank you to McDonald's, where I'm going to the World Cup final.
0: Oh, wow.
1: Which will be amazing, like, how many people can say that, you know, that they've been able to do that. So, yeah, it's amazing the amount of support that me and my family have had, and we truly are grateful.
2: Jai, you've been so inspirational. The way that you and your family have taken this on so publicly is incredible, and it's not only the rugby league fraternity, it's wider than that. It's a sporting fraternity. And to see everyone embracing the bow and arrow, the try celebrations or goal celebrations, it's gone across all sports, which is amazing.
1: Oh, it's tremendous. Like, I can't thank anyone enough. Can we, like, even the young kids doing it, and they're small. Like, it's so, I truly feel like, you know, it's bigger than me, bigger than the game, it's bigger than anyone else. It's really brought a nation together, and the amount of support, like, I don't know where to start or how to thank everyone, and mind you, over time I want to do that, but it has been very full on. But in time and over time, we'll make sure that we thank everyone that has even played a small part in our lives at the moment. And I'm so honored to see young kids and their football pulling the bow and arrow, and mate, it's amazing, and we do truly feel the love.
2: Well, we got a beautiful day for the world's biggest birthday, and I know that Isla's a bit of a Wiggles girl, so that'll give you a great thrill. And I, from a personal perspective, and I said this to the boys and shared it with our listeners, you, after a game, when this old bloke comes and interviews you, whether you win or lose, you are happy to chat, and that shows what a kind, beautiful person he is.
3: Yeah.
1: Oh, only sometimes.
3: No, you've always been one of our favourite guests, and not just saying that because you're here now, but Gibbsy mentions the Wiggles, like, that's big time. You're going to World Cup finals, you're presenting State of Origin Shields, you're at the Big Freeze doing the toss with 90-odd thousand at the MCG. I had a heart attack that nearly got me at the end of last year, and one of my things that kept me sparked up was a tweet from the Wiggles. You've got them to sing at your birthday party.
1: I know. Well, I think I'm in awe of that. It's, again, like, Oliver's going to love it. She was at home this morning, in front of the TV, and all money staring at the TV, and I'm sure she'll have the best time watching them at halftime, and her and I might even get up and do a little dance here.
3: Okay, we'll be watching for that, but, you know, look out here, you've got the perfect day. You're going to have a crowd of about 40,000. They're here for you. They're here to celebrate you and your family, and to show the support. Hearing Peter Volandis talk about the rugby league family, and you've addressed your gratitude to how everyone is rallying together. It's just a shame it takes something like this for it to happen, but it shows you the community that does exist. But can you even, just to think from where you were as South Player of the Year last year to now you're going to the Big Freeze as a centre of attention and presenting State of Origin Shields and the world's biggest birthday party here with 40,000 happy birthday, Jai Hatch. You're now married with and beautiful Isla sitting. You're still the star of the show, by the way. I can't even imagine your thought process.
1: Yeah. Well, as I did before, not much. There's not much of me. So, yeah, well, it truly is amazing, like, to see so many families come in today. To have the Wiggles, let alone, like, it's, I'm in awe of it all, and how do I get through it? Well, as I said before, like, it is what it is. I ain't gonna sit around home moping about it. I want to build awareness on M&D to, you know, essentially find a cure for everyone moving forward, and
3: Imagine, imagine

0: in that moment?
1: Oh, mate, it'd be a lot of sigh of relief. And mate, hopefully I'm here for that. And that is what I'm here to do. I'm here to help other people fighting this disease. I'm here to build awareness. Then I'm here to beat the bastard.
0: Beat the bastard. Yeah, 100%. Because we can hear it with your speech, but you look physically amazing. So yeah. May that continue. Have a great trip to New York. It's a 1-1 still between Argentina and Switzerland in extra time in a quarterfinal, by the way.
1: Messi.
0: Have a great trip, mate. And continued success to you and Barina and Isla. And may there be many happy days to come. This will be right up there.
1: Thank you, guys.
0: Good on you, Jai Arrow from the, well, South Sydney Rabbitohs and Queensland and Broncos. Been a great player for a long period of time, facing the battle of his life. But he's got an amazing support network here in Barina and Isla. And it's wonderful to see them here at Stadium Australia and smiling. And as Jai Arrow said at the end there, we're going to beat the bastard. And fingers crossed that that indeed happens. And he's so positive, Louis. To me, that almost makes it more emotional that he's so positive.
2: He's an amazing human being. Absolutely.
0: Oh, hang on. Yeah, your microphone's not working there. Hang on. We'll get back to you, Louis. Stand by. Can't hear you. I'll update scores around the grounds firstly. In the second half of the NRLW, Canberra 36 leading the Warriors 10. Jordan Preston and Leanne Tafunga have scored tries for the Raiders. Full-time women's rugby league, Illawarra 24 defeated Parramatta 22. Half-time jersey flag, Sydney Roosters 26 leading Parramatta 0. Queensland women's rugby league, South Logan 24 leading Brisbane Tigers 18. Half-time Western Clydesdale 16, Northern Pride 10. Extra time in the FIFA World Cup quarter-final, Argentina and Switzerland are locked at 1-1. And AFL underway, West Coast Eagles 7 leading the Western Bulldogs 0. And just while we're... have we fixed the technical difficulty, Louis?
2: Can you hear me?
0: Oh, I got you loud and clear now.
2: Oh, well, I felt like I was actually talking to myself. So
0: I heard you initially and then you're out. But yeah, mate, it made me feel really... my heart was exploding, but of not just sadness, incredible... amazement, really, at how they're handling it.
2: It is. You know what? To be fair, I was the same. I used to sit there and outside looking in and go, I feel so sorry for them and what they're going through. And you still feel sorry for them. But sitting here and meeting him and speaking to him and understanding where his mindset's at and what he's going through and what he wants to do, what he wants to achieve. And, you know, you don't just make first grade as well playing football if you don't have a mindset about overcoming obstacles. And just watching him, you know, sit here and speak. I know his speech is not where he wants it to be, but everything else, he looks physically great. He's still out there. He's walking. He's spending time. He's doing everything diligently. He's living life and he's enjoying all the moments. For me, that sort of hit home is like, you know what? It doesn't matter what you have or what you got. You just got to enjoy the little things that you got right in your hand and right in front of your face right now. And I feel like that's what he's nailed, and I love it. And it's made me feel a lot better about, you know, the way, he's going about it. Because I was sitting there going, oh, maybe he's just sort of, you know, just trying to just sort of say it. But when you watch him and he talks,
0: he generally means
2: it. He loves it. So he's such an inspiring dude.
0: Yeah, it does remind me, every time I've heard him or seen him speak and now being with him, of Neil Danaher, who was the most incredibly positive person. I used to love every year, him having to talk about motor neurone disease, but hearing how he spoke about it and the fight and how he wants to be there helping find a cure for other people. It was all about other people. It's also about your own family. And we just saw his beautiful family in Jai Arrow's case. It's inspirational.
3: Yeah, it is. Oh, I can't believe it. I mean, I'm crying out telling him how kind and beautiful he is.
0: Yeah.
3: And obviously he is that, and that's why he's with Barina, and he's got the beautiful baby Isla. But it's just so hard to comprehend. And I think everyone, when they heard it, was in shock.
0: Yeah.
3: And that shock has gradually, over the last few weeks, has turned to admiration and just absolute pride in what he does. And he's so excited for the things that he's doing, like going to the FIFA World Cup final.
0: I know, and humbled by it all.
3: And, humbled, and the Wiggles here, and going to see Isla, you know.
2: I love what he said.
3: But then you see Barina sitting right next to him, and, you know, it was whispering some things that might have helped with his responses and to see that, you know, and she obviously has got a tough time. She's a long way away from her family. She's from Canada and she doesn't know whether, you know, how soon she's going to be a widow and all of that is.
2: I
3: don't know how normal people could cope with that.
2: I just hope Messi scores for him. He wants so much Messi. I don't blame him.
0: All right, let me see what's happening there at the FIFA World Cup. He hasn't scored again yet. Still extra time. 1-1 Argentina and Switzerland. And a reminder with the world's biggest birthday party celebration today here for Jai Arrow. It's his 31st birthday, by the way, for Jai. The donation page is at the following link as well. familyofleague.org.au/standwithjai. familyofleague.org.au/standwithjai. 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

0: line 0467 920 222 on this Sunday afternoon. Afternoon, boys. Fantastic interview with Jai Arrow. His courage and strength is incredibly inspiring, and I'll be cheering him on wearing my virtual party hat at home. His bravery is facing the challenge before him certainly helps put everything in perspective, and it's so great that the rugby league and sporting community generally are getting behind him. I hope the Souths get the win for him today, from Kate. And yeah, you're talking, Gibbsy raised that with Jai about all sports getting behind it. And I was watching the Swans play Fremantle on and off the other night on Thursday night in the top of the ladder AFL clash, and a Swan kicked a goal and did the arrow. And I was like...
1: One of the Wallabies against France last night.
0: Isn't that amazing? That is just fantastic.
1: Just on that, further to that, Andrew, I think South Sydney and Wayne Bennett have done an absolutely incredible job, you know, in supporting Jai Arrow. And you know, probably you can say it's not, you know, so they should, but they've done it really, really well.
0: Also on the text line, wonderful interview. Thank you, Andrew. He's a very brave human being. Lenny certainly is that. Congratulations, team, for the amazing interview with Jai. Your humanity in dealing with such a difficult interview makes me feel privileged to be out here getting firewood with my health intact. Derek, yeah, everything, you know, everything has to be put into perspective, and people are living their own lives. They've got their own things going on. Drew in Gosford, Andrew, Luke and Jonty, the Jai Arrow interview has got me in the feels. What an inspiration. Go well, Jai. All fans are behind you. Andrew and the team, class as usual. Thank you, Arnold from Port Macquarie. The class today came from the other side of the room. Guys, that was the most beautiful, heartwarming, upsetting, hopeful interview I've heard for a very long time. Tearing up, but wonderful to hear. What a legend Dave of Lennox had. I don't know that you can sum it up better than that. Beautiful, heartwarming, upsetting and hopeful. I think it's all of those things too, Dave. I was trying to not to tear up, but it's not working. What an absolute champion Jai is. What an amazing attitude. Respect from Mike on the Sunshine Coast. And, you know, we've had listeners that have had an attachment, certainly with me here on my time at the ABC. Ross from Budrum passed away in the last year or two. He used to sign every text message saying, Ross with MND, and it was very upsetting when I heard he had lost his long battle with motor neurone disease. It is unbeaten. The average lifespan after diagnosis is 3 years, and you do get cases that are different, like Neil Danaher. He went 13 and a half years

listening here today who have motor neurone disease. And it is just insidious. It's terrible. And if you can have the attitude that Jai has, and I'm sure many people who are suffering at listening to this now have with their family, hats off to you. Thanks so much for your interview with Jai Arrow. To hear his courage really puts life into perspective, says Neil. Jimmy says, so hard to drive and cry at the same time. My heart goes out to this man and his beautifully beautiful family up the Rabbitohs. Another says, it was awesome to see the Swans players doing the Arrow the other night. I'm told GWS Giants players did that yesterday too in their remarkable come-from-behind win across the road from where we are now against Geelong. Happy birthday, Jai. You've made footy fans like me love the game even more, mate. You're a true legend of the game and a Queensland origin icon. Keep playing life hard, mate. From Mad Mick at Majors Creek in North Queensland. Thank you for all those text messages, 0467 920 222. Roger sums it up this way. Jai is an absolute bloody legend. Jai Arrow, one word, legend, from JC. 0467 920 222. Hi, team. Anthony from Armidale. Love the show, and I want to congratulate you on a great interview with Jai Arrow. Got pretty dusty here in the shed. What an inspiration. Regarding my first thought, my mind went back to 1995 when Gus Gould tried to call the Roosters off the field at Brookvale. Yeah, remember that? In 1995. Thank you, Anthony, for your text message. Appreciate that. I'd forgotten about our first thought. It's coaching blow-ups. Tim at Bondi, missed the Jai Arrow interview. Will it be repeated? I can almost guarantee you I'm going to repeat it in my show tomorrow night from 6.30 till 7.30 NRL Monday. And it'll be online too. I'll tell you about that on the how to get it on the NRL ABC podcast as well. 0467 920 222. Dave from Mackay, I bet there's more than one grown man than me weeping after that. 100%. Lost my father-in-law to this disease. I wish Jai and his family all the best. Thank you, Ralph, and I'm sorry about your loss. Stop it, boys. I think everyone's either on the edge of tears or know they're coming later before or after the game. All strength to Jai and best of luck to his family. What a tribute to rugby league. The communal response is amazing to see from the Goulburn Stockman. 0467 920 222. It is great, Louis. It does make you feel proud of this sport, and I'm sure other sports are the same. We saw that with AFL and the way the community really got behind Neil Danaher. We saw the rugby league community supporting Carl Webb, who lost his life in the not-too-distant past with motor neurone disease. I'll go back to Scotty Gale, the former

0: months of day-to-day testing for Jai Arrow before he had that diagnosis in April. But to see the way the rugby league community, and more broadly the sports community around Australia, is really moving.
1: Well, it's one thing I'm super-duper proud of is to be involved in rugby league, because rugby league, the community and the way that they always get behind anything that happens in rugby league is probably the best in any sport. And every sport in Australia does jump on board to help out. So I love what we do here as a country, which is outstanding. But even just going on back on what you were just saying there, that part is the part that spins me out the most, is the part that where they have to eliminate everything else to find it, is the part that just really blows my mind. And I reckon that would be such a hard period to go through.
0: Well, you think how traumatic that is for 5 months.
1: Oh.
0: That when you find out that what you've basically got is a death sentence, you're relieved. At least you can treat whatever ailments you've got at the moment.
1: Yeah. Yeah,
0: it's scary.
1: It is scary.
2: That's exactly what Jai said. Mm. It was a relief. Incredible.
0: Incredible. Around the grounds in the NRLW at Canberra Stadium. By the way, thank you to Jeremy and Claudia from South Sydney to help facilitate Jai getting to the box. Really appreciate it to Jeremy and Claudia. A job very well done. They'll be having a crazy busy week and an insane day. And they showed great patience with us, and we do appreciate it. NRLW, Canberra 42, Warriors 10. Shontay Temera has scored, the hooker, and so it looks like the Warriors are just going in as well. Now 42-14, Canberra over the Warriors inside the last minute or so of play at Canberra Stadium. Jersey Flegg second half, Sydney Roosters 26, leading Parramatta 0. Queensland Cup first half, Ipswich 8, Central Queensland 0. Queensland Women's Rugby League, Brisbane Tigers 30, leading South Logan 24. Western Clydesdales 22, leading Northern Pride 10. Extra time at the FIFA World Cup, 1-1 between Argentina and Switzerland. AFL first quarter, Western Bulldogs 24, leading West Coast Eagles 8. 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So if you missed it or you want to hear it again, it will be there on the ABC NRL Daily podcast feed a little bit later on. There's some pre-game entertainment here for Jai Arrow's birthday, as we can see South Sydney warming up down at the southern end of the ground, and top artist Kai is performing as we speak. Give us a little bit of Kai, Dennis.

Pretty poignant lyrics there from Mackay, who's entertaining the crowd down at the southern end of a sun-drenched stadium, Australia. Now, repeating the team news for the game, which is about half an hour away, South Sydney is unchanged 1-19. And remembering Matt Dufty playing fullback today, Jai Gray on the extended bench. Latrell Siegwalt is on the extended bench with Jack White and Talis Duncan back in the centres. And there's no Cody Walker, remembering, for South. He's suspended after that ridiculous kick in the last game for South Sydney. So the halves combo for the Rabbitohs will be Jaden Bubba Sullivan and Ashton Ward. For Newcastle, Bradman Best not backing up. He's out. Fletcher Sharp shifts from 5/8 to centre. Sandon Smith at 5/8. He's been a really good pickup for the Knights. He'll play 5/8 in jersey number 14. Jermaine McEwen is out. The Newcastle second rower, replaced by Thomas

0: Cant in jersey number 17. And so Sandon Smith and Thomas Cant are off the bench. Francis Manu Lalea will come onto the bench for the Newcastle Knights. Argentina, by the way, has just scored against Switzerland. Not Lionel Messi, but Argentina has scored nonetheless in extra time against Switzerland, 2-1. So that's it, isn't it? They don't keep playing, do they? It's all over. Golden goal. No. And Argentina will play England.
1: They go the 30 minutes.
0: They do go for the 30 minutes. All right, extra time still continuing. So Argentina 2, Switzerland 1. Thank you, Jonty. The first quarter of the AFL, Western Bulldogs 24, leading the West Coast Eagles 14. Text 0467 920222. Jai is a very loved Burley Bear Jr. It would be a lovely gesture that the record books can have a little side record to Jai's name in brackets of the number of tries scored by the players who celebrated by shooting an arrow from Sean. Well, that will be, I think, pretty much every try starting in this month. Happy Sunday, Andrew, Luke and John. I gave you a shout-out on X. Thank you for touching. Lovely and beautiful interview. I hope we win for Jai today. Happy birthday, legend, up the Rabbitohs. Good on you, Dion. Well, you're one of the sweetest people of all time, so thank you. More rugby league is the most ferociously physical sport played and enjoyed by amazing humans. With a love heart, have the best call from Derek and Anne at Fraser Coast, Queensland. A coaching blow-up, Bob Fulton suggesting Bill Harrigan should be run over by a cement truck. Yeah, that was John Gibbs.
1: You know what he said, first of all? He said, I hope you get you waited for him because he'd sin bin Des Hasler for feeding the ball in the second row too often. He warned him. And Bozo said, I hope you get run over by a truck. And it's a cement truck.
0: Yeah. Just to emphasise the point. Did I mention full-time in the NRLW and a very convincing win for the Canberra Raiders at Canberra Stadium, beating the Warriors by 42 points to 16. You're with Luke Lewis, John Gibbs. I'm Andrew Moore. NRL Sunday here at Stadium Australia. I'm hoping that in the next few minutes we're going to have a very special guest again here in the broadcast box. I won't give any more away than that just at the moment. But I'm hopeful that is the case. The crowd is building. It's always a tough guess here because we can't see above us on the western side of the field. I'd venture to say we've got 20,000 in the house now with about 25 minutes until kickoff. So it'd be great to have a crowd of 40,000 here at Stadium Australia to enjoy the party and the celebration for Jai Arrow and his family on this, auspicious occasion, really. And then Jai, as he said, he and Barina and Isla off to New York tomorrow. 0467 920 222. Yeah, the crowd, Jonty, looks good, doesn't it? About 20, you reckon, at the moment?
1: I reckon about 20, and hopefully it just keeps pushing up, and as people get the word, they know they get an opportunity to take their kids to see the Wiggles.
0: Yeah, I know. That's I haven't seen them live for a long time.
1: And
0: I'm looking forward to that.
1: And support are very, of course.
0: Well, that's what they're here for. But you couldn't imagine a better birthday present, Louis, than getting the Wiggles.
2: No, definitely not. Well, I remember when my kids were born, I remembered every Wiggles song.
0: I know.
2: And it was...
0: I used to love going to the concerts about as much as my kids did.
2: Yeah. I think I still know some of the words, word for word, like everybody clap and that. So I'm assuming that will be going absolutely bonkos, and Jai's little daughter will be going down there as
1: Jai
2: well.
1: Jai and Barina and I are in the middle of the field right now.
0: Yeah, they're right in the sunshine.
2: Jai, look how little.
0: Jai's in the centre. Well, I think she's about 16 months old.
1: 15 months.
0: 15 months old, little Isla. And she's walking beautifully. And Barina, Jai's wife, is walking alongside her. Jai Arrow is heading to the eastern side of the field, and I venture to say he's heading over there to do a television interview. 0467 920 222 to send a text. We've got Dennis Carnahan's Song of the Week upcoming as well between now and kickoff. In fact, we might do that now because it's one of those days where things are going to happen, spur of the moment. We love these sorts of days in many, many ways. So let us get to Dennis Carnahan's Song of the Week.
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0: Dennis Carnahan, Song of the Week here on NRL Sunday on ABC Sport with Luke Lewis, John Gibbs, I'm Andrew Moore, and a very special day. We've just had Jai Arrow in the broadcast box with his wife Barina and daughter Isla. He's now in the sunshine on the eastern side of the field getting the plaudits of the crowd. And what we did speak with Jai about, among other things, was the fact he gets to have the Wiggles at his birthday party. Now, that is everyone's dream come true. As I said, I was in hospital last year, and the biggest pick-me-up I got was a text of good luck from the Wiggles. Well, Anthony, the original Blue Wiggle, he's here, and he's in his performance gear. Anthony, great to see you, mate. How are you going?
1: It's great to be here, mate. What a great day. And the rugby league community's come together. Doesn't matter what team you support, we're all supporting Jai and his family, and what an amazing battle he's got ahead of him. But, you know, it's just so great to see everybody turned up ready for the party.
0: Yeah, I know. And he was just sitting in the seat you're in now with the same sort of smile, even though he's facing what he's facing.
1: Yeah, incredible, mate. And, you know, Souths really do care. They've got the Souths care. And they've done a great job today. Like, all the party hats ready to go out.
0: Yeah.
1: Break the Guinness World Record party hats.
0: How good. Yeah. Now, what can we expect from the Wiggles at halftime? Because normally, every halftime during the ABC call, we go to a news break, then we go to the next game, set the scene. We're not doing that today. We're going to take the Wiggles live. Saw your big red ute downstairs in the car park before. So what do we got coming up?
1: Oh, mate, we're going to do Wiggle classics and new good Wiggle songs. But we've got a song today called Put On Your Party Hats, a new one.
0: Oh, right.
1: And then after we do our songs, like Fruit Salad, all the classic Wiggles.
0: Yummy, yummy.
1: We're going to do Happy Birthday. We're going to stop and get a guitar and get everybody to sing Happy Birthday to Jai. So
0: are you going to make everyone cry?
1: Oh,
0: tears of
1: bittersweet, I suppose, you know. Yeah.
0: Now, you're a mad West Tigers fan, right? So you're here and appreciating what Souths are doing and being a part of it all. And just as a rugby league lover, as we've been saying for the last couple of hours, Anthony, the way this sport has got together, albeit in a time of real tragedy, but not just rugby leagues, other sports have come together.
1: Other sports, I mean, any Australian or around the world, if you hear someone's going through this, like minding your own disease. But, I'm a Tigers nut, absolute nut. And I do think Souths is a great club. And I made the big mistake a couple of years ago when Benji went to

0: South, that I, on my social media, I wrote, I'm now supporting South for the semis because the West Tigers are out. And I got all this abuse from the Balmain fans. Remember 1909 when, do you remember 1909 when?
1: I'm not that old. Oh, no.
2: Not even
1: I know I did strike last year, but I'm not 170.
0: It's a Birchgrove Oval where they had an agreement to forfeit the game so they get better wages. Yeah. But South turned up and kicked the ball and scored the try and got the premiership. And I remembered it, but I've kind of forgot it. I wasn't thinking about that when I was going, let's go for South now because of Benji. And I learned my
1: lesson. Well, they got the history of the 1969 grand final too, right?
0: Well, 69 was great. Yeah, against South, we lay down and
1: that's right.
0: Got the game.
1: That's right. Yeah. Oh, that's going to be cool. So that's today. Have you had much interaction with Jai?
0: No, I've met Jai before a couple of times. Our manager, he's a South nut, and it was a funny story. He came to the show. We all came to the game, last year, and it was Father's Day, and they thought the manager, our manager, was one of the fathers of, was it Mr. Elias? John Elias?
3: Lucky Elias.
1: And yeah.
0: So he went out and was on the guard of honour, and he's not a father of anybody.
1: How good.
0: That's it.
2: Hey, you know Jai's daughter, Isla, is a Wiggles girl.
0: Oh, that's
2: she's
0: great,
2: she's 15
0: mate.
2: Months old.
1: They were so that's excited.
0: Great, yeah, that's great, mate.
3: I learned something new about the Wiggles today, too.
1: What's that?
3: I didn't realise Anth was a Paddy's boy.
0: Yeah, Paddy's boy. I grew up in Lola Park, mate.
3: There
0: yeah.
3: you go. Hey, that's, yeah. I played at Lola Park when I was a kid, and I only found out that you went
0: Well, great rugby league out there. Our biggest, at the time, our biggest rivals was Blacktown Leagues Club.
3: Yeah.
0: Were they still going when you...
3: No. Yeah, so I played at Blacktown City when I was a kid.
0: Oh!
3: And then I moved up, and that's when I got to play for Penrith. But I went to Blacktown Pats. And then
0: yeah,
3: I,
0: Paddy's.
3: Yeah, I found
0: great,
3: out you
0: mate.
3: Went to Paddy's. So
0: a lot of great players like yourself have gone on to bigger and better things like for Paddy's.
2: How do you reckon, Anthony?
3: No bigger than the Wiggles, I tell you.
2: How would Luke go as a Wiggle?
0: Oh, he'd be great, mate. He'd be the buff.
1: He wouldn't
0: wiggle.
1: Fit in any of your outfits.
3: Yeah, look,
0: that's
3: ones.
0: It. That's what he's chesty. We could make him Captain Buffer Sword.
1: Who's been the strongest Wiggle that you've worked with over the years?
0: Yeah.
1: It would be Luke, but as you haven't quite worked with him yet, that's in your future, Louis. Who's been the strongest Wiggle you've ever worked with?
0: Oh, who is?
1: Yeah.
0: Oh, John, we've got the guy from the Justice Crew, Johnny.
1: You're right.
0: Johnny, and he's we call him Big Strong John, but he's Luke's three times as big as him, but he's still, ripped.
1: Yeah. He's got the heaviest legs in the history of humans.
3: Can I ask you, we've got one of the best human beings in here. How are you talking about my legs right now?
1: Well, because they are as big as the Wiggles, almost literally. And something I used to love with my kids coming to see Wiggles shows, this was in the previous iteration of the Wiggles, but the amount of adults were there, and like, where are their kids? They were there without kids. They would just keep coming back, even with when the kids are grown up.
0: Fun.
1: You must see that a lot.
0: Yeah, well, with Johnny from the Justice Crew, he comes out, and it's first time ever in the Wiggles history, we get screams from the mums.
3: Yeah.
0: In my day, the OG, I'm still there, but in the OG's day, when we went to England, they coined us the ugliest boy band that's ever been formed. So, I mean, which is very cruel, but probably true.
3: Well, you know what? The Wiggles saved me a few times. So, obviously, when my kids were growing up, they were Wiggles. And when you go and play, you go to a new club, they get you to do this thing. So, usually, they get you to stand around in a circle and you get an initiation song. I'm thinking, gee, what song am I going to sing? And the only thing I could that was coming to my head, because I've listened to it every day, was Everybody Claps. So I got everyone start, and then everybody singing. Everyone in the group who had kids started singing and doing the acting. So it saved me a thousand times.
2: And the good news also, you in the being the Blue Wiggle, the Cockroaches have had a win.
0: Yeah, they did.
2: Won the series.
0: That's right, mate. It was one of the great... I have this big party at home for State of Origin, and we thought it was going to be like a wake. But it was fantastic. What a great, unexpected win. It was just the best night. Yeah, we had a couch for the Queenslanders, and there was just one couch, and the rest of the... We had music and fun. It was great.
1: I think it was last year, Anthony. We were on the same flight. I was sitting just behind you, and it was coinciding with an Origin game in Brisbane. You were up there performing somewhere, but you were that excited to meet Mark Geyer.
0: Yeah.
1: On the flight. Another Penrith boy and New South Wales State of Origin hero.
0: He's a good fella. This is crazy, but MG and myself met King Charles together, but he was Prince Charles. they had a out west. They had anyone that came from the west could get to meet Prince Charles. And I'm next to MG. It was one of those crazy moments. And he sent me a photo, and I went, "This is crazy, yeah, mate." No, he's a good fella. And I'll tell you a funny story. This is a rugby league crazy story. We were in France with the TV, selling TV in Cannes. And we walked down the street, and I was with my nephew. And I said, "That guy looks like Freddie Fiddler, like the French Freddie Fiddler." Well, it was Freddie Fiddler.
3: That's gold.
0: And we spent
1: a week. Have a beret on or something?
0: No, he just, I wasn't expecting it.
1: Yeah.
0: He was there for the World Cup, for his Rugby World Cup with his son. And we had the best week. He's such a nice man. He's a good fellow, yeah.
3: Legend.
1: Yeah, no, that's awesome. But everyone loves the Wiggles. There was a guy who worked with you on a tour you were doing of the United States who I knew. And he rang me, and apparently he was doing all sorts of different jobs around the place. But he was front of house security for, a concert you were doing in LA. And he rang me and said, "Maury, you won't believe it. Shaquille O'Neal is there, yeah. And we've seen Jerry Seinfeld at these shows." Does that still blow your mind?
0: It does. But you know, they're freaking their children. It's not that.
1: Yeah.
0: But last year, Robert De Niro came to the show and came backstage. And we had a great time because it's the second time he came with his first family. He came, 20 years ago. But he's coming again this year. And he's such a nice man too. They've been the American football. And I'm not big on, don't know anything
1: NFL,
0: about it. But there was the guy who, do you guys know your American football?
3: A little bit.
0: The guy who from New Orleans, he's like the captain. He owns the team. And they just won the Super Bowl. He came, and there was Adam Vinatieri. Do you know him?
1: He's a kicker, wasn't he?
0: He's a kicker.
1: Vinatieri, yeah.
0: And he told me the funny story. I don't know how long I've got, but I'll make it
1: as long as you want.
0: So Adam had won 3 Super Bowls, I think, with
1: Patriots.
0: The Patriots. And we did some filming with him, and he said, "I had the best time in Australia last year. We didn't make the Super Bowl." Now, this is before the internet. He said, "I went to Sydney with my wife. It was our honeymoon. And the Super Bowl was on, and I said to the people at the hotel, 'Where can I watch it?' And they said, 'Oh, there's one pub that's showing it.' He went down to the pub. He's won 3 Super Bowls. There was about 5 people there, and he's watching it. And an Aussie guy came up and went, 'Hey, mate, you know anything about this game?'" And he said, "A little bit."
3: That's awesome.
1: What's your favourite traditional concert thing that you've ever performed at here or around the world? Has there been a favourite event?
0: You mean...
1: Well, something like this, or where it's not just a Wiggle show, it's something else.
0: We did the first pitch at the New York Mets.
1: Oh, get out. That's my dream come true.
0: Yeah,
1: wow.
0: We did that, and then we did a show at halftime, which was great.
1: Wow.
0: Yeah.
1: Yeah, so I lived in America as a kid in the 70s and love the New York Mets. They're tragic and hopeless and useless. And it's a real punishment following them, but to do that would be unreal.
0: Tigers fans relate, mate.
1: There you go.
3: Don't you want to do a call? That's your
1: dream. That was my dream, I don't know that's going to happen anymore.
0: And did you meet Mr. Met?
1: When I was a kid, when they were at Shea Stadium, another ground of what you would have gone to way back when, yeah. But they were known as the lovable losers back then. Now they're just the losers. Jerome Luai leaving the club. Any reaction?
0: I love how Benji is such a positive guy. We got... flogged the other night, and he's so positive. I think the Tigers, I think we follow Benji and we're going to do all right. I reckon Jerome, they've worked something out with him, and no one's bagged anybody. He's going to leave with his head up
2: high. Looking to the future.
0: Yeah.
1: All right, before we let you go, Anthony, Louis might have inspired this, but I think we all should farewell Anthony and the Wiggles with "Everybody Clap."
0: Yeah. You're good, Andrew.
1: Everybody sing, la, la, la, la, la. Bow to your father, and then you turn around. Yeah, love it.
0: Come and join us at halftime.
3: That is awesome.
1: Hey, I don't look like Louis. Thanks, Anthony. Great to see you, mate.
0: Thanks,
1: mate.
0: Good to see you, mate.
1: Really appreciate from the rugby league community, you guys and gals being out here today to perform at halftime. And it's one of those days. The footy's actually only 8 minutes away, but we appreciate very much Anthony Field dropping in. He is the original Wiggle, and he was a cockroach, as Gibbsy pointed out before. And great that they're out here supporting Jai Arrow and his family, and just generally supporting rugby league. He is a legitimate, passionate West Tigers fan, Anthony Field. Now, around the grounds, It's easy to feel a little bit discombobulated here this afternoon because there's so much going on. Now, around the grounds, NRLW. Yeah, you go, Jonty. You're good.
2: Thank you.
1: St George Illawarra 12 leading Parramatta 0 at Wollongong Stadium. Ruby Jean Kennard and Tegan Berry, the Flash, have scored tries, and Jamie Millard 2 from 2. Jersey Fleek second half. Sydney Roosters 26 leading Parramatta 16. Queensland Cup first half. Ipswich 16. Central Queensland 4. Second half of the Queensland Women's Rugby League. Oh, the Wiggles are coming from everywhere. There's the purple Wiggle. Careful, he's going to replace you. Anthony's already pitching up. Ipswich 16, Central Queensland 4. Full time in the FIFA World Cup quarter final. Argentina defeating Switzerland 3-1 in extra time. It was 1-1 after full time. You've really pumped out the chest too there, Louis. You're about purple. Fair dinkum.
3: Yeah, good. He was doing the chest dance. It was actually pretty good.
1: Yeah, I know. But you flooded him out of the joint. Western Bulldogs 26, leading West Coast 17 in the AFL. And repeating, you will be able to hear our chat with Jai Arrow later today on the ABC NRL Daily podcast feed. 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I don't know about you, Louis, but with all this going on, it's a bizarrely festive feel here at Stadium Australia for Jai Arrow's birthday, and we're all getting very emotional talking to Jai, and it was a great uplift, I think, speaking to Anthony Field from the Wiggles. There's a great atmosphere, crowd of about 30,000, I'd imagine, here. And footy's only 6 minutes away. Footy seems to be the last of our concerns.
3: You know what it feels like?
1: Weird.
3: It feels like the Easter show. As weird as that. You know when you go at the back and you come in and the Easter show, they have that the game on the weekend, but there's just so much going on. But you're right. It's actually taken that the show very... It's gone very fast, is all I can say.
1: Well,
3: and it's... Like you said, a couple of minutes away from calling the game, but it's... You know what, it's so good. But and seeing the Wiggles in person and actually having a chat to them, just how cool they actually are, you know, it's pretty amazing.
1: They are very cool. Love the Wiggles. And the impact that that's had on my kids, your kids, and anyone who has kids, has been very, very positive. 0467 920 222. Mark says, I can remember when the Wiggles were a little-known rock band called the Cockroaches. So do I, Mark. My girlfriend at the time used to drag me along to see the Cockroaches all the time. And I didn't love them quite as much as I love the Wiggles, but yeah, 100%. Blues PM Blues coach and a Wiggle. Geez, Louie, you're going to be busy. And happy birthday, Jai.
3: 28 hours in the day.
1: You basically got an offer to become a Wiggle.
3: Yeah.
1: From Anthony Field.
3: I mean,
1: I want to just touch you. Anthony Field, wow, hot potato, says Mark. Yesterday I saw some AFL players doing the arrow symbol when they kicked the goal. Yeah, we mentioned that the Giants and the Swans have done it as well. Andrew, going back to Dennis Carnahan's song of the week, OMG, Dennis, one of your best. Den Dogs, Bound for Glory. Maury, oh dear, Dennis has outdone himself. That's so good, says Mark. 0467 920 222. Gentlemen, just wondering, a player joins a club and gets the number, he is to the club. If he leaves to go to another club and then returns a few years later, does he get another club number or keep his original? No, he keeps the original, Brett.
3: Yep.
1: Do you remember what number you were at Penrith?
3: Yes.
1: What number?
3: 416.
1: And at Cronulla?
3: Cronulla. I think it's very close as well. I think it look, don't quote me on this one, because I know you get Ralph, you'll probably look it up, but I think it's like maybe 418 or something like that.
1: Well, Ralph, you'll find out for sure.
3: Could be wrong on that one.
1: Pete from Canberra, Jibber, the ultimate far from random South fan of the World Cup final. Yeah, good call, Pete. Thanks for all your texts. All right, Louis, we've got to get our heads around this footy stuff, because it is a big game. A South Sydney legend, Bob McCarthy, is about to ring the legacy bell down there on the field in the shadows of the Western touchline. Looks like he's got a grandchild with him. So Bob McCarthy, great to see Bob. He looks very fit and well from a distance, and an absolute legendary South Sydney player, Bob McCarthy. So he's here this afternoon. Dragons have scored again in the NRLW. Now St George Illawarra 16, leading Parramatta 0. Yeah, this game, South and Newcastle, how do you see it?
3: Well,
1: go on.
3: I find it very hard to see South not playing and performing well today. So, look, I think it's going to be a really good game. I think, look, Bradman Best out. It's a bit of a loss there, but you've got, obviously, Sharp that's going to push you out into the centres. But I think it's a pretty overall even game of footy. But I just feel like so much going on here, so much to play for. Jai Arrow, you've got the Wiggles, everything going on. So South Sydney to perform really well. They're going to miss Cody Walker. And obviously, I find it weird Jai Arrow on the bench, but I don't know what it is, what's going on there.
1: Jai Arrow
3: on the
1: bench?
3: Not Jai Arrow, Jai Gray. We just had Jai Arrow in the box, sorry. But Jai Gray on the bench, I find that bizarre.
1: I do too. He's been playing so well. My only thing I can think of is he did get batted around a little bit last game here.
3: Yeah, well, that, I'm putting it down to either a niggle, a little niggling injury that they've got him there. They could probably play, but they've got every chance to let him rest as well. So if something happens and they need points or whatever, they might throw him on. But if not, and they can afford to, you know, let him sit there and have a week off.
1: According to the NRL's website and app, there's only 1, 2, 3, 4, 5 reserves listed for Newcastle. Tyson Frizzell, Lachlan Crouch, Harrison Graham, Fletcher Hunt and Francis Manu Leilua. So we'll see how that plays out. Team's about to take to the field. John Gibbs is on his way down to the touchline. And we're here at Stadium Australia. I don't think it's quite 40,000 here, but I can't see above us. Here come the Knights. Their fullback, Kalen Ponga, and he's the captain. The wingers, Dominic Young and Greg Marju. Setters, Dane Gagai and Fletcher Sharp. 5'8", Sandon Smith. Halfback, Dylan Brown. Lock, Matt Croker. Second rowers, Thomas Cant and Dylan Lucas. Front rowers, Trey Mooney and Cody Hopwood. Hooker, Phoenix Crossland, and a bench of Tyson Frizzell, Lachlan Crouch, Harrison Graham, Fletcher Hunt for the Newcastle side, and also Francis Manu Leilua. Here come the Rabbitohs heading to the southern end of the ground. The fullback, Matt Dufty. The wingers, Dane Jennings, has been very impressive in a couple of appearances. He's only 18. Campbell Graham on the other wing. Setters, Tallis Duncan and Jack Whiten. 5'8", Jaden Sullivan. Halfback, Ashton Ward. Lock-in captain, Cameron Murray. Second rowers, Ewan Aiken and David Fifita. Front rowers, Keon Kolomatangi and Tevita Totola. The hooker is Brandon Smith, and a bench of Lachlan Hubner, Jamie Humphreys, John Raddle, Liam LeBlanc, Jai Gray and Latrell Siegwald. Coach Wayne Bennett and the referee, Grant Atkins. Touch judges, Dave Munro and Drew Ultram. Liam Kennedy is in the bunker. Bright, beautiful, sunny day here at Stadium Australia. It will be South Sydney kicking off, running right to left as you look at your radio, defending the southern end of the ground. This should be a beauty. Sunday afternoon, rugby league. And first of three games you'll hear here on ABC Sport. We're underway as the kickoff goes down to the northern end of the ground where it's caught by the Newcastle side. And they just take it outside their 20-metre line, 15 in from touch on the eastern side. The ball played and it comes open side right. Hitting the ball up is Marju. He's put on his back about 27 out from his own goal line. Plays it, Crossland. He sends the ball open side right to Big Mac Croker in centre field. 15 metres short of halfway. Tackled by Kolomatangi. Now they come left to right. Through hands. Away to Thomas Cant on the right edge. He's felled. Five short of halfway. Newcastle first set of six of the game. Now Crossland, they go through hands with a cutout ball right to Dominic Young. Steps back in field, but he's surrounded. Kolomatangi involved again in the tackle, along with Tallis Duncan, right on halfway, 6 metres in from the western touchline. And now the kick downfield from Kalen Ponga. It's very short, flying through for Newcastle. They've actually come up with the footy, but surrounded 25 metres out from the goal line. Gagai with the catch, and it'll be a changeover to South Sydney, 24 metres out from their own goal line. No score after the opening set of six here at Stadium Australia. It comes left to Tallis Duncan. He got past Crossland. Now taken 29 metres out from his own line. 10 in from the western touchline. He's to his feet. Plays the ball to Sullivan. And sends it open side right. With the hit up Aitken. He's caught about 34 out from his own line. Plays the ball to Smith. Goes to the right. Murray away to Ward. Then running onto it is Matt Dufty, who's been good in a few games here for South. And he's tackled 7 short of halfway, 13 in from the eastern touchline. South Sydney on the attack. Comes open side left, Kolomatangi carts it up. Tackled 3 metres in Newcastle territory. 2 tackles left this set for the Rabbitohs. No score in the early going. Now to the right side, David Fifita steps in field and claim. 36 out for the Knights line. Last play upcoming now for the Rabbitohs. Ball play to Brandon Smith. Goes right to Ashton Ward. And you hear that lovely sound of boot on ball down to Kalen Ponga with a catch. 10 out from his own line where he's claimed by the chase of Campbell Graham. 5 in from the eastern touchline. 2 minutes gone. Luke Lewis, no score.
3: No score at the moment, but I like South Sydney. A little bit of a shift early, trying to get some easy metres on the outside, and they're pushing up with each other, not just running one out. Newcastle did the same thing down the short side, but their kicking game just in their very first set wasn't the best, but good start by both sides.
1: Newcastle on its own 20. Crossland sent it right. Through hands, it comes away to Dom Young, who came in from the wing position. to the centres on the inside of Gagai. Beat one. Now caught 14 short of halfway. Plays the ball. They work it away left to Ponga. He got the pass away to Smith. Then links up with a 5-8 Fletcher Sharp. He's going to be dragged to the ground on halfway. Named a 5-8 playing in the centres today with the withdrawal of Bradman Best. Here's the kick downfield from Smith. Now to Matt Dufty with the catch. 18 now from his own goal line. Heads over the 20. And he's going to be taken by Dylan Brown. 21 out from the South Sydney line. No score, 3 gone. Let's check in on the touchline. Johnny Gibbs.
4: Well, it's a beautiful day down here, you know, watching this unfold. And we've had a busy day with Joy Arrow and the Wiggles and all of those things. But the football is underway. And both these teams are up for the battle, Andrew. And there's plenty of support here. I would suggest probably about 30,000.
1: All right, mate. Thank you, Jonty. Here's South Sydney with the ball now. Centre field, and they spread it right to left. And through hands to Talis Duncan. He's going to be caught about 3 metres short of halfway. 5 in from the western touchline by Gagai. Now sprinting out of dummy half goes Dane Jennings. He's wrapped up 4 metres in Newcastle territory. He plays the ball in the headgear to Smith. Goes right to Ward for the kick. And it's end over end down to Ponga. Retreats with the catch. 3 out from his own goal line. Heads towards the 10. Runs across field. Beat the first. But now he's wrapped up by Totola. About 10 metres out from the Newcastle line. 4 minutes gone. NRL Sunday on ABC Sport. There's no score as Newcastle work it left to Greg Marju. He's taken 15 out from his own goal line. Plays it now and they come open side right. And with a hit up that time for Newcastle, Lucas. He's tackled 22 out from his own line by Colin Matangi. They work at right edge again, the Newcastle side. And running onto it heavily is Cody Hopwood. Caught, and they keep it alive now as they go to the right. Smith sends it back on the inside. And that's to Gagai straight through. He's over the 40, the 30. He goes back to the right, Dylan Brown. He got a one-hander in field. They keep it alive. Gagai back to Smith. What a try, Newcastle. That's one of the best team tries of the year. Finished off by Sandon Smith. Great work from Gagai and others. And Newcastle strike first. 4 minutes and 40 seconds gone. Newcastle 4, South Sydney 0. Try to Sandon Smith. And what an effort that was by the Knights, Luke Lewis.
3: Well, everything about this execution was absolutely beautiful from the Newcastle Knights. But they keep asking this little question over here on this right side, and I like it. And it was just a simple little play. And it just comes back, a little bit of a show inside double cross, which you don't see many of. And then South Sydney defence just get a little bit lazy and some beautiful footwork. And then they're in the backfield there with Dan Gagai. And you know what? He passes the ball forward a little bit too early, but they end up summing it up perfectly. Brown back inside to Dan Gagai. And then you've got Sandon Smith just pushing up, waiting to see if that ball's going to come back to him. And he scores underneath the sticks. That is champagne rugby league, but skill at speed under pressure, perfect.
1: Those last two balls. Oh, hang on. Let's have a listen.
3: Something's doing. Can't hear the bunker.
5: We've cleared all aspects of play until this point. We're looking at Trey Mooney. He's in front of the ball. He stops in the line and denies an opportunity for Cam Murray to defend. This is an obstruction.
1: No decision try. Made. First penalty goes to South.
3: Yeah, that's fair. Cam Murray probably does make that tackle.
1: No score. So we've seen a couple of two South games, Louis. A couple of the most sensational tries that have been taken off. Yep. Jai Gray here for South, and now this one to Sandon Smith, no score.
3: Yeah, well, the Jai Gray one was quite mind-blowing, but that was a really nice, well-executed play, some brilliant skill, but yeah, I can agree with that one, because you had Cam Murray, who's a great defender, who was coming across, just does not get an opportunity to get Dan Gagai there.
1: South's fine touch, sorry, Louis, 25 out from the Knights line, touchline, Gibbsy.
4: Well, that was right in front of me, Andrew, and I said to Ralphie, I said, that's no try. There's an obstruction. And the players protested straight away from South Sydney.
1: Here's Tavita Totola from the tap. Caught 22 out from the Knights line. So 5 gone, no score. Ball play now to Brandon Smith. Goes right to Keon Kolomatangi. Right up the middle he goes and wrapped up 12 metres out from the line. Plays the ball now to Smith. Comes left to Sullivan. Then through hands it goes to Dufty. And Dufty's claimed 9 out from the Newcastle line. Great opportunity here for the South Sydney Rabbitohs. Ball's going to be played to Smith. Sends it away right to Sullivan. Show and go by Jaden. Wrapped up 8 metres out from the goal line. He'll play the ball now to Smith. He goes away right this time. Through hands to Murray. Cam Murray's going to be caught 4 metres out from the goal line, bringing up the last for South Sydney. Defence there coming from Croker and also Hopwood. The ball comes out the back. Through hands, Ward away. Sullivan links up with Aiken to Duncan. Talis Duncan looking for a flick pass. Beats one. Then he's flung into and over the touchline by Dillon. Alan Brown. Newcastle survived. Changeover for the Knights. 10 out from their own line. 6 minutes gone. No score as we check on scores around the ground. NRLW first half. St George Illawarra 16, leading Parramatta 0. Jersey Flegg second half. Sydney Roosters 30, leading Parramatta 22. New South Wales Cup first half. No score between Canterbury, Bankstown and Canberra. As the Knights have the ball, they take it over the 20 through Fletcher Sharp, and he's wrapped up 23 out from his own goal line. Full-time Queensland Women's Rugby League. Western Clydesdales 27, beat Northern Pride 26. Knights up to their own 30, centre of the park. Half-time Queensland Cup. Ipswich 16, leading Central Queensland 4. First half, Northern Pride 6, leading the Western Clydesdales 0. Second quarter AFL, it's West Coast Eagles 31, leading the Bulldogs 28. Lost ball from Newcastle. Brandon Smith getting the plaudits of his teammates as he was there at a driving tackle around the waist. Murray in over the top and had forced a drop ball from Cody Hopwood. So the Rabbitohs, Louis, get a scrum feed. 36 out from the Knights line. No score after 7 minutes.
3: Yeah, good work there by Smith. He gets down underneath, bends his back, drives underneath the ball, gets a really good position and forces the area there of Newcastle Knights. We've got a stoppage here. I don't know what the referee's looking at, but
1: he's listening to something, Grant Atkins, from the bunker. He's walking.
6: Cam, you got a high contact in that tackle. It's on report. We haven't restarted the game, so penalty here.
1: So it is a penalty to Newcastle. I did wonder on the first replay whether Cam Murray did go high.
3: Oh, yeah, shoulder
1: and he did.
3: Melon.
1: Bang. What do you call it? Dush.
3: Dushed him in the melon.
1: So it's a great touch finder as well. 30 metres out from the south line. So a great opportunity here for Newcastle. Oh. And Cameron Murray, he goes on report in the 7th minute. So the tap taken and Newcastle hitting the ball up is Hopwood, put to the ground 28 metres out from the South Sydney line. Now they go to the left side. Threw hands away to Sharp. He's wrapped up in near the eastern touchline. 18 out by Jack Whiten. He's to his feet. Plays the ball to Greg Marju. Comes right to Smith. Then an inside ball. And hitting it up now for Newcastle, Trey Mooney. He's caught 14 out from the south line. No score. Nearly 8 minutes gone as the Knights are on the attack. Played to Crossland. Goes right through hands now to Dylan Brown. Plays out the back to Cullen Ponga. Oh, what a tackle. Gets up through Talis Duncan. Goes again and scores. I thought for a moment Ponga may have bombed it. He had an unmarked Dominic Young to his right, but he broke free of Talis Duncan and Kalen Ponga scores the try. Newcastle do open the scoring. 8 minutes and 10 seconds gone. Knights 4, South Sydney 0.
3: Yeah, too good to Kalen Ponga. Just use his speed. Gets on the outside there of Talis Duncan. He has every right as he hits the ground to get back up. Talis Duncan does not keep a hand on him while the ball-carrying arm hits the ground, so it's not tackled. And he gets up and just dives over. But this is just too strong, Kalen Ponga. And when he gets the ball at speed and he's sitting there and he's looking to threaten to pass, he just it keeps that winger out. Then it becomes a one-on-one. And it's a tough tackle on him. He's big, he's strong, and he's got a really nice balance. He's just such a great footballer, great finish there. Well done to the Knights.
1: 4-0 Newcastle, touchline, John Gibbs.
4: Yeah, good linking there between Shannon Smith and Dylan Brown as well. Dylan Brown started this game on fire, not only attacking-wise, and he was heavily involved in that disallowed try because of the obstruction. And here we have another try under review. So they must have thought he's hit the ground, was tackled maybe.
5: Looking at the lead run of Dane Gagai, he's required...

0: Sullivan at this point.
1: And knocks Sullivan to the ground.
2: You know what? It's still one-on-one out there, but yeah.
1: But Sullivan,
0: this causes a disadvantage, as we believe that he would have been able to defend at this point of the play. This is an obstruction.
2: Fair enough.
1: Yeah, the problem, I think that is fair too, because Sullivan was sweeping away to his left, which was where Ponga ends up. So, geez, we've crossed out a try to Sandon Smith in the 5th minute. Now Kylen Ponga in the 9th. They remain scoreless after 8 minutes. So, Gibbsy, it was taken off them.
3: Yeah, obstruction, and that one you can't argue with either. And South Sydney, they're going to reprieve. They get the ball up towards the 40-metre mark. But, gee whiz, they've looked dangerous, though, haven't they? The Newcastle Knights, they'd want to start tackling a little bit better, albeit for the obstructions.
1: Dallas Duncan takes the tap. Tackle 7 short of halfway for South. 15 in from the Western touchline. Now they play it. Goes right to Tola. In centre field, he's put to the ground. 2 metres in Newcastle territory. Dummy half Brandon Smith. Goes to the left of Jaden Sullivan. Steps into the defence. Claimed there by for the Newcastle side was Thomas Cant. Now Cam Murray, race straight through, one tackle. Great run by Murray. Finally put to the ground, 22 metres out for the Newcastle goal line. The ball played to Brandon Smith. Comes to the right as South worker to Tola centre field. Tackle 13 metres out for the Knights goal line. Ball played now. Brandon Smith goes right side to Ward. Short ball away to Fifita. David Fifita in the bright sunshine. He's pushed backwards a little. Stands in the tackle. 9 metres out from the line for the Rabbitohs. Played to Whiten. Comes right to left to Murray to Colomatungi. Dragged to the ground. Brilliant defence from Brown and Hopwood. Now Brandon Smith. He sends the ball right to Tola. Bounced through Trey Mooney. He may have been hit in the head there.
4: So before you have a head clash.
1: Time off, said the referee, with 9 minutes 22 seconds gone. Bit of a stop-start affair.
4: That's not 6 again.
1: A bell went off and Grant Atkins just clarifying.
4: Just hit heads.
1: It's yeah. Trey Mooney being looked at, who reared out of that tackle attempt on to Tola about a metre out from the line.
2: Yeah, he gets wrong-footed, doesn't he, as Trey Mooney comes up to make a tackle. Gets off his line nice and quick. Just gets a bit wrong-footed. He's going to have to come off for HIA. And he's big Tyson Fazell about to come on for him.
1: So no score, 2 disallowed tries for Newcastle in the opening 9 minutes and 22 seconds. So Trey Mooney is coming off. Tyson Frizzell is coming on. First interchange, but it's an HIA. So hopefully he'll be all right, Trey Mooney. South have 2 tackles left, 2 metres out. That's where Tevita Totola will play it to Brandon Smith, who's looking to his right. But he's got options both ways. And now it's time back on, says referee Atkins, as Smith goes right to Ward, then away through hands. Dufty got the pass away to Campbell Graham, and there's no Newcastle defender to be seen. Campbell stretch, Graham is over to score the try, and it's the Rabbitohs with first points. 9 minutes 40 gone, South Sydney 4, Newcastle 0. Campbell Graham the try, but guess what, Luke Lewis? I'm writing nothing in yet.
2: Yeah, it wouldn't surprise me, but I tell you what, Newcastle will be disappointed with this. They just had a minute break, so they had plenty of time to get their defensive line right. And it's just a pretty simple play. It's out the back, and then Matt Dufty gets it, and then sums up the situation beautifully. Looks like he's going to play short. Plays in front of Jack Whiten, and then hits Campbell Graham on the chest. He just runs over as easy as he's like. There's no obstruction there, I don't think. But, yeah, nice try, nice execution, beautiful pass there from Dufty.
1: Let's go downstairs, John Gibbs.
3: Pretty amazing, isn't it? Because that was their first real opportunity. They've had 2 taken off the Newcastle. Newcastle now in a huddle. They've also lost Trey Mooney, who's undergoing HIA. The news there is Category 2, so he'll be assessed over the next 15 minutes or so. But excellent work out there. Jack Whiten and Campbell Graham, very experienced. And Matt Dufty preferred over Jai Gray. But the last time these two played in that epic earlier in the year, that what was it? It was 42-38, round 9. Matt Dufty ran for about 300 metres.
1: Yeah, he had an incredible game. Remember it well. Here's Ashton Ward with the goal-kicking duties. 4-0, South Sydney leading Newcastle. NRL Sunday on ABC Sport. Tough one for Ward. 23 out, 5 metres in from the eastern touchline. Here he comes. He's a right-foot kicker, Ward. He strikes it, heading towards the post, and across the post, no goal. So the Rabbitohs 4, Newcastle 0. And now we can update scores around the grounds. AFL second quarter. It's the West Coast Eagles just leading Western Bulldogs 37-36. NRLW, Mahalia Murphy a try for Parramatta.

0: But Trinity Taunea has responded for the Dragons. St George Illawarra 22, leading Parramatta 4. Full-time jersey flag. Sydney Roosters 32, defeated Parramatta 26. New South Wales Cup first half. Canterbury Bankstown 4, leading Canberra 0. Queensland Cup second half. Ipswich 18, leading Central Queensland 4. 6-0, Northern Pride leading the Clydesdales, and there's no score between Brisbane Tigers and South Logan. From the kickoff, South 16 out from their own line, and Ralph Tucker lets me know, our producer, that you'll be able to hear our interview with Jai Arrow now on the ABC NRL Daily Podcast feed. It is up, and our chats with Ricky Stewart and the Blue Wiggle, Anthony Field, will also be there, along with Six Again, First Thought, and Dennis Carnahan, Song of the Week. It's been a crazy busy day. 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I'm tempted to play the chat with Anthony Field as well. Here's the kick from South Sydney, taken by Marju, and he's going to be taken 22 out from his own goal line. 4-0, South lead the Knights, 12 minutes gone. First of three games today. Fletcher Sharp goes right to Young in centre field. The Dom's put to the ground, 23 metres out from his own line. Plays the ball quickly enough to Kalen Ponga. He darts, but knocked to the deck on his own 30-metre line. Great defence that time coming from Cam Murray. Now it is Thomas Cant, the back rower for the Knights, who's felled. 11 metres short of halfway, 12 in from touch, western side, played across land, goes from right to left, through hands for Zell, then a bit of a tip on, goes awry for the Newcastle side. South Sydney will pick it up through White, but it has been knocked on by Campbell Graham. So risky play there by Newcastle, just for the moment look a little bit rattled. South Sydney 4, Newcastle 0, and the Bunnies are really up for this one.
1: Yeah, absolutely. Well, the Rabbits are doing a good job out wide. They're getting up and putting pressure on because they can feel the Newcastle Knights right from the start. They're wanting to shift to their edges and take the easy metres. The very first kickoff, they went to the right, then they're a couple of metres up, a couple up through the middle, back to the left, and they're doing the same thing. So they've switched on to that pretty quick, the outside defence of South Sydney.
0: And, you know, we must again point out, Newcastle has had two early tries disallowed. So they win the scrum, the Knights. Kalen Ponga gets the ball away to Frizzell. He's caught 27 out from his own goal line. He plays the ball now to Crossland. Short side left to Croker. Croker takes on a couple of defenders. Put to the ground by Fifita, 14 short of halfway. Crossland, short side left again to Dylan Lucas. He's wrapped up a metre short of halfway. Played Crossland, open side right, Smith. Got the pass away to Brown, to Kalen Ponga. Cut out ball to Young. Young down the western touchline. Straight past one. He's over the 20. He sends it back on the inside to Dylan Brown. But it's forward. No try. A forward pass. Or did he go out? He went out.
1: Went out.
0: Dom Young's gone out down the western touchline. The flag was in the air. I was following the flight of the footy, but I think he wasn't only on the line, he was over at Dom Young. So it will be a South Sydney ball, 22 out from their own line, and Newcastle fans, they're on the edge of their pew, but they're frustrated because they still haven't scored.
1: Well, they can't go away from it because this shift to the right edge is causing all sorts of drama. That was a beautiful pass there from Kalen Ponga. And Dominic Young's got so much speed, but he just gets his foot caught, and it does sort of just put him off balance a little bit, steps right on the line. But great scramble there from South Sydney.
0: So now the Rabbitohs work at the right edge. Campbell Graham tackled on halfway. 10 in from touch on the eastern side of Stadium Australia. South lead 4-0. Now they work it right to left. Sullivan got the pass away to Aiken. Then an interception. Gagai. He's over the 40. He's got Young with him. See you later. Oh. Now, no, he threw the ball on the inside and it goes away. I thought that was going to be another try to Newcastle. But Dom Young had a jibber fest. The ball ends up on the deck, kills a worm or three, and South have it now. 13 out from their own line through Talis Duncan. They're down 4-0, the Knights, John Gibbs, but they've got to score at some point, don't they?
2: Well, you'd think South Sydney, Fed Hickam, were way behind, but they're not. They're in front 4-0. They have slaughtered five tries to Newcastle Knights.
0: Been extraordinary.
1: And Dane Jennings has got a big problem at the moment. He's down in back plane. He's trying to get off the field. So that's not good signs for South Sydney. But tell you what, haven't they blown some tries at Newcastle Knights?
0: South up by 4-0 is now the Rabbitohs working left to Keon Kolomatangi. He got a one-hander away in the tackle to Brandon Smith. And he's met instantly by Frizzell and Crossland. And he still marched forward 2 metres in Knights territory. Played on the last. It comes right to Ashton Ward. He sends a kick down to Marju Oponga. Oh, they had a bit of a miscommunication. And Marju's knocked the ball on. Marju! Marju looked at Ponga. Ponga looked at Marju. But you know what they forgot to do, Louis? Look at the football. Down it goes. South Sydney will get a scrum feet, 10 out for the Knights line. Now, Dane Jennings is hobbling from the field noticeably. Jai Gray is going to come on. There's a Knight down in back play as well. And Marju and Ponga are shaking hands and saying, "Hi, Kalen, I'm Greg. Nice to meet you."
1: Yeah, well, the communication right there. But you know what? It's one of those kicks that gets right in the middle. You don't communicate. You think the fullback's got it. The winger thinks he's got it. And then all of a sudden, no one's got it. It comes up an error. But I tell you what about all these mistakes? And they're making so many inroads, the Newcastle Knights, but just can't get anything right at the same time. And we've still got Greg Marju down at the moment. So he's copped a big hit.
0: And Jennings getting a round of applause as he hobbles through the tunnel. He looks like he's been riding a horse for about 8 months without a saddle.
1: Yeah, it looked like his knee.
0: Yeah, the gait was not encouraging, although kind of waved at the crowd as he went through the tunnel. Marju down. This has been a bizarre opening, however many minutes it's been, John Gibbs.
2: It's incredible. And Marju, he was entitled to pick that ball up because you could argue went backwards when he had the muck up there with Kalen Ponga, but he was having a discussion with Ponga and threw Kane Fifita and absolutely cleaned him up. And Marju has been hurt. He's been hit in the ribs, I would say. Now, Dane Jennings on two occasions tried to chase down Dominic Young and his legs have succumbed, so we think an injury. Marju's limping back into position, but that was horrible all round. The fact that when he went down, he didn't dive on it or do something.
0: 16 minutes of official game time gone. It feels like we've been going for about 40.
1: Now, officially going to say, I think you've got a cork.
0: So now South Sydney work it back centre field to Kolomatangi after winning the scrum. He's felt 12 out from his own line. So Jai Gray in the white headgear has gone to the left wing for South Sydney. Set restart here for the Bunnies as well as they come to the right edge now. Strong run from David Fifita trying to trample Lucas but put to the ground, six out with help from Frizzell. Play to Smith. Goes left. Murray. He got the pass to Kolomatangi and he stands in the tackle 3 metres out from the goal line. Brown was in there with Hopwood. Now Brandon Smith goes left to Sullivan. Show and go from Jaden Sullivan. Dragged to the ground. Desperate defence from Gagai. And one other defender, Crossland. Now it comes to the right for South Sydney. Back in centre field they go. 12 metres out from the goal line. As tackle made here by Frizzell on Murray. Nine out in front of the post. Two tackles left. Smith goes right. Sullivan turns it in. Totola. He bursts straight through one and he's over to score a rare try. Tavita Totola scores for South Sydney. Newcastle's had five chances to score and they've got nada on the board. South have had two chances and they lead 8-0 with a kick to come. Try to Tavita Totola. He's first of the year, the Rabbitohs front rower.
1: Beautiful work here from I think it was Sullivan or was it Ward? I can't remember. No, it looks like Sullivan. Beautiful little pass. But he looks out, then comes off his right foot and looks straight back in. It's a beautiful little pass to find Tavita Totola. Just going over as easy as you like. But he just uses his strength. Nice little bit of body lean. Scores a great try. And guess what he does? He gets straight up and shoots the arrow off into the crowd. And that's an outstanding try there from South Sydney.
0: Let's go to the touchline and John Gibbs.
2: Well, he's got big boost to fill Bud Sullivan filling in for Cody Walker, but he's doing a really good job and he's come up with some sharp work. But Tavita Totola, he's been on the edge looking dangerous when he's received those passes one off the ruck. Similarly, they've been trying to put Kolomatangi away as well. On this occasion, they've caved in and that was as a direct result of Marju and Ponga having miscommunication, a complete balls up.
0: Indeed, well said. Here's the conversion coming from Ashton Ward. 14 metres out, 20 metres in from the eastern touchline. So here comes Ashton Ward. 8-0 South lead. Two tries for the Rabbitohs. Here's Ward with the right boot, strikes it, likes it, kicks the goal. So it is now 10-0 South Sydney leading Newcastle here at Stadium Australia, and I hope you're enjoying the coverage wherever you're listening. I know there are some listening at the Castle Hill RSL Club, or at least on their way there. Hello, SGK and Damo and others. And about 30-odd thousand here at Stadium Australia. Around the grounds, Canterbury Bankstown 12, leading Canberra 0 in the New South Wales Cup. Queensland Cup second half, Ipswich 14, Central Queensland 4. First half, 6-all, Western Clydesdales and Northern Pride. South Logan 4, Brisbane Tigers 0. AFL halftime, West Coast 44, Western Bulldogs 37. As from the kickoff, Colin Matangi's taken 10 out from his own line. This must be so bizarre for both coaches here. As South Sydney now in centre field. They have it. That looks to be Lachlan Hubner on the field. It is. And the tackle made, 15 out from the Rabbitohs goal line. Now it comes right to the try scorer, Totola. He's caught, 22 out from his own line. South's up by 10 points to nil. Now running from dummy half, Brandon Smith. A Rabbitohs player got blatantly pushed to the ground in back play.
1: Dumb.
0: That was ridiculous play. It's David Fifita who got shoved to the ground and a penalty goes to South Sydney. 3-1 the penalties to the Rabbitohs. As Brandon Smith dummied, went himself, and Phoenix Crossland just went whooshka, and Fifita hit the deck. So penalty to South, 29 out from their own line.
1: Yeah, so silly there by the Newcastle Knights. They weren't making too many metres. But look at this, they've taken the quick tap and having kicked for touch. Just taken all the metres.
0: So about 2 metres in Newcastle territory.
1: That was interesting.
0: What? Oh, I know.
1: Well, it's funny because Newcastle had actually went back 35 metres waiting for the kick. They'll go, we'll take the quick tackle and sprint straight up through the middle of the field.
0: Now play two, it's Colin Matangi tackled. 36 metres out for the Newcastle goal line by Frizzell. Plays the ball to Smith. Goes right to Ward. Then he links up with Dufty. And the Rabbitohs fullback up over the 30. Taken by Smith and Crossland and Croker. 27 out from the goal line. 10-0 Bunnies. Here they come again. Ward. Short side right to Jack White. And trying to get on the outside of his man. But he's tackled by Sharp. 4 metres out. 2 metres in the northeast corner. Play to Campbell Graham. Goes right to left. Through hands they go. Hubner. Sullivan. Dufty. Duncan. Duncan beats one. He gets pants. He's near the goal line. The full moon is out, but he can't get it down. 1 metre out from the line. Plays it on the last to Brandon Smith. Come to the right, Hubner. Then away to Ward. Stab kicking goal. It's well weighted. Marju shepherds it over the dead ball line. Did so successfully, but there's a shove in the back from South. David Fifita now penalised. Penalty goes to Newcastle. 10 out from the Knights line. 20 in from the Eastern touchline. 21 minutes gone, South 10, Newcastle 0. We better check in on the touchline with Johnny Gibbs.
2: Oh, this is thrilling minute stuff. It's just incredible, though, that South Sydney are leading 10-0, and apart from just hanging onto the shorts, or the string of the shorts at Talis Duncan, and we could see everything, you would have thought they were going to score again. They're hanging on here, Newcastle. If they score another one, South Sydney will believe they're invincible.
0: So now it is the Knights 8 short of halfway. It's been like that. 20 in from touch, eastern side, Crossland. They go left to right, Brown. Turns it back on the inside to Cant. And Thomas Cant is standing in the tackle, now on the deck. 3 metres short of halfway. You're with Luke Lewis, John Gibbs. I'm Andrew Moore on NRL Sunday here on ABC Sports. Smith makes half a break. Managed to get through one. Caught 9 metres in South Territory. Played to Crossland. Goes right to Cody Hopwood. He stands and delivers. They keep the ball alive now in centre field. Brown a one-hander away. They work it right. Cant to Gagai. Gagai steps in field. Got away from Duncan. And now he's going to be claimed by Colin Matangi. 23 out from the South line. 12 metres in from touch on the western side. Now comes open side left. Dylan Brown got it away, set of field to Sandon Smith. Turns it inside to a flat-footed Ponga. He goes back to the right to Frizzell. Hop, skip and a jump into the defence of Gray and Colin Matangi. Fell 23 out from the goal line. Last play Newcastle, who trailed 10-0. And here's the running kick from Dylan Brown. And it's a diving catch by Campbell Graham. 2 metres out from his own line. 22 and a half gone. South 10, Newcastle 0, Luke Lewis.
1: I like that from the Campbell Graham there. A little bit of a kick over the top, but didn't want to let the ball bounce. So just dives, gets the ball in hand, and then just stops any uncertainty there for South Sydney. So great work. But they're doing a good job, South. They look a little bit tired at the moment. They're all over on their haunches. They haven't got much shape coming out of their own end, but they're doing a good job in defence.
0: Guy Gray in centre field. He's going to be caught. 18 out from his own goal line. Brandon Smith coming from the field, and Jamie Humphreys going back on. That's been the policy in recent weeks for the Rabbitohs. Humphreys will go into dummy half at South's third interchange. Gray on there, and so too is Hubner. Here's a kick from Ashton Ward, his own 30, and that's going to bounce near the eastern touchline. It is fielded, however, by Kalen Ponga, and he returns it with interest. Beat two. Now he's cut down on halfway. 16 minutes 45 left in the half. Fletcher Sharp at dummy half. He takes on the defence of Humphreys and put to the ground with help from Campbell Graham. 36 out from the south line. 11 in from touch on the eastern side. Now it comes open side right. And Marju, he's caught 29 away from the Rabbitohs line. Plays it for Newcastle Crossland. Goes right to Ponga. Then away to Dylan Brown. Brown up the middle. Now he's cut to the ground. 25 out from the south line. 15 in from touch western side. Crossland goes left away now. Frizzell. A good strong run up the middle. Tyson Frizzell hits the floor about 12 metres away from the line. Last play, Knights down 10-0. Comes left to Smith. Then away to Brown. Tip on is not a good one. Goes along the ground. Marju picks it up. 21 metres out from the line. He puts a little stab kick. Back there is Dufty. Clutches it to his chest. And not a great chase either from the Knights. Dufty finally tackled 13 out from his own goal line by Croker. 16 minutes to go in the half. South Sydney leading 10-0 as now Whiten goes for a run. He's dragged to the ground by Sharp and Lucas. 20 metres out from his own line and on. No, Jack Whiten is down injured on the far side.
1: Look at all the South players, Andrew. Look at them.
0: Well, they're all over in their horses, aren't they? Yeah.
1: Every one of them, they look that tired. It must be that quick out there. And they're on top. Newcastle don't look fatigued at all.
0: And it's not like John Gibbs, you know, heat is a factor here.
2: No, it's 18 degrees, feels like 12, and it might even be going a bit lower because the breeze has just come up a little bit. Trey Mooney passes HIA, he's out there now. Marju, though, when he's cleaned up by Fafita, as you say, Louis, a cork, he's running very slowly by his standards. I mean, he's still strong, but he's slow.
0: Here's South 15 short of halfway. Kolomatangi, he's caught about 8 short of halfway. 20 in from touch eastern side. Played on the last to Humphreys. Goes right, a rushed kick from Ashton Ward. Pong is there again, very close to the eastern touchline. And then throws a 25-metre pass to his right to Dom Young. And Young gets collected. I'm sure he'll look up and say, Carlin, cheers, mate. Appreciate that one. 11 out from the Knights line is where he's tackled. Plays the ball to Dylan Brown. Sends it left to Gagai, who's done some really good things already today. Gagai caught 15 out from his own line. Broncos bound next year. Now Thomas Cant at first receiver. Caught 21 out from his own goal line. Played to Crossland. Goes left for Zelda Smith. Ball's touched in flight, I believe. It is from South Sydney. Six more tackles now for the Knights. Trailing 10-0. 14 minutes 30 left in the half. Picked up by Smith at dummy half. Goes left to Brown. Tried to take on the defence, but the defence does not let him go. Good defence coming from the replacement, Lockie Hubner. That's a strong run coming from Trey Mooney. Ball on that far side. He's held about 8 short of halfway. Plays it to Crossland. Comes to the right. Smith away to Brown. Then to Ponga. Ponga managed to slide away somehow from Tallis Duncan. Offloaded to Gagai. Back to the right to Young. Takes on Gray. Angle tap by Joe Gray. Finished off by Duncan. Threw a pass infield to avoid the touchline. And South Sydney dive on the bouncing ball. 11 metres short of halfway by Jaden Sullivan. And now he's down hurt. Comes to the right on the next play to Jai Gray. Wrapped up 7 short of halfway. There is so much happening in this game. 13 minutes 40 before the break. And South Sydney are leading 10-0 as Tevita Totola, who scored the second try for South. He's tackled on halfway by Frizzell. Played to Humphreys, left to right, Kolomatangi to Ward. Inside ball to Fafita. Backs his way into the defence. Managed to cast free of one tackle. And now plays it 7 metres short of halfway. They go right, the Rabbitohs. Take on the defensive line, Ward. Tackled 31 away. Last tackle, Humphreys. Goes left to Hubner, then away to Sullivan. Right foot kick, he pokes it over the top. Gray coming through. It's a falcon! It bounced off Dominic Young's head, and he's Rastafarian hairstyle. And straight over the touchline. I don't know what he was looking at, but the ball on the full has hit him right in the centre of the lemon spread. It'll be a South ball 10 out from the Knights line.
1: Yeah, he dead set lost it. He's turned around. I actually thought
0: Joy Arrow was nearly collapsing in laughter.
1: Oh, mate, that was hilarious. But he just lost it, turned his head, and then it just doinked him straight on top of the head. I don't think he can believe it.
0: Gibbsy, that happened just to your left. That was extraordinary.
2: Well, it just goes along with all the extraordinary things that have happened in the first 27 minutes of this game. It's been amazing.
0: Here's LeBlanc on the field. 5 out, plays it. It comes left to Keon Kolomatangi. South looking for a third try. Kolomatangi only 2 metres away. Plays the ball to Humphreys. Look left. Goes right to Sullivan. Then away to Ward. Cut out ball to Whiten. Whiten links up with Campbell Graham. But Fletcher Sharp is there with a tackle. 5 out, 2 metres in the northeast corner. Now play to Whiten. Goes left through hand. South Sydney in centre field. Hitting the ball up is Hardner. Tackled 8 metres out from the goal line. Ball play, and they go back to the right again. That's the area they're targeting. To Fifita. He stepped straight through Fletcher Sharp and carries him over the line to score. That's David Fifita at his best. Newcastle's defence collapsed. Just too powerful and deceptive was Fifita for Fletcher Sharp, and Fifita scores. South 14, Newcastle 0 after 28 and a half. Very entertaining and weird minutes.
1: Yeah, absolutely. You can say that again. But a beautiful work by South Sydney. They attack to the right. They don't get it right. They come back to the left for a little bit. They go straight back to the right. And then this time, they execute it perfectly. But they give the ball to David Fifita. And it's just nice and early out the back. But beautiful left foot step. Nice little left-hand fend. And good speed at the same time. And scores a great try. And once again, fires off another arrow to the crowd. Outstanding by the Bunnies.
0: The third arrow of the day. 14-0, touchline John Gibbs.
2: Well, he's a powerful beast over for Fifita, and he was just at his demoralising best on the edge there. Fletcher Sharp and one other, it might have been Sandon Smith. There was one other player there. He just made mincemeat of them. And look, at they're up and about. They're high-fiving each other, knuckles, you name it. They're giving each other every bit of adulation, but that was great work. To go back to that side again. Fletcher Sharp has actually been defending all right, but that step and the power of David Fifita to the fore on that occasion.
0: Here's the kick coming from Ashton Ward. 24, in fact, no, it's Jamie Humphreys now taking over the goal-kicking role. Ashton Ward had kicked one from two. Jamie Humphreys, a more established goal-kicker than Ward. 24 metres out, 5 in from the eastern touchline. South 14, Newcastle 0. God, it's been a weekend of blowouts, hasn't it? Here's Humphreys with the left boot. He strikes it. He misses to the near side. No goal. So South combined 1 out of 3. But the Rabbitohs lead the Knights by 14-0. 10 minutes and 19 seconds left in the first half. Don't forget the Wiggles appearing at halftime. Luke Lewis was offered a gig with the Wiggles live on air by Anthony Field before.
1: Yeah, that was today, but you wouldn't let me go.
0: Oh, it was only for the performance today.
1: Yeah, you should come up and do it.
0: Actually, the way you're going in the first half, I should have. Half-time NRLW, St George Illawarra 22, Parramatta 4. New South Wales Cup first half, Canterbury Bankstown 12, leading Canberra 4. Queensland Cup second half, Ipswich 22, leading Central Queensland 10. From the kickoff, Colin Matangi returns it. Court 16 out from his own line. Western Clydesdales 12, leading Northern Pride 6. Brisbane Tigers 6, leading South Logan 4. And in the AFL halftime, West Coast 44, Western Bulldogs 37. So now it's South Sydney. Up the middle goes Lockie Hubb. Into the defence. And they lost the ball, picked up by Frizzell out the back. He sends it away to the right edge, and Brown's caught. 25 out from the South goal line. Harrison Graham, by the way, the young gun, he's on the field now for Newcastle, who have it in centre field. Trey Mooney, he's put to the ground. 19 out from the South Sydney line. Plays the ball, comes to the right across, land away to Brown. Links up with Dane Gagai, had Young with him, but he's tackled instead by Duncan. 9 out from the South line, 6 in from touch, Western side. Away it comes on the next play, Brown. Sweeping movement left, through hands it went Graham, now to Sandon Smith. He got a pass that's brilliantly caught one-handed by Dylan Lucas. He's tackled, 5 out from the goal line. They're down here by 14 points to nil, Newcastle. Comes to the right, Smith to Brown, show and go. Into the defence, run over the top. One, flick the ball out the back to Gagai, puts a stab kick in behind Jai Gray, who gets there before Dom Young and grounds it in goal. But a promising set for the Knights. Rabideau down in back play.
3: Possible head injury here.
0: Line dropout upcoming for Newcastle.
1: I reckon they're looking at a forearm here.
0: Okay, well, you tell me what happened. It's a line dropout for South Sydney. The scoreline 14-0 to the Rabideaus.
3: It's
0: Jaden Sullivan, right?
1: Yeah, Sullivan's down. I think it was Brown that goes into the tackle, but
3: he's coming back now. Once he comes again.
1: Yeah, they're just checking him. He's going to be okay.
0: So line dropout, Rabbitohs. 14-0 to South. 9 minutes to go in the half.
1: HIA, he's coming off.
0: He is.
3: He's going off. We'll wait for him.
0: So it looks like Brandon Smith off, may come back on. So he'd go back to hooker, and Jamie Humphreys, I'd imagine, John Gibbs slips into the halves.
2: Yeah, and that's exactly what will happen. And Bud Sullivan there getting... He'll undergo. It'll be category 2. Here's a line dropout coming. Just by the way, Dane Jennings, He's got a cut down on the inside of his quad toward his knee, and that's being fixed up by the doctor at the moment, so he'll be available to come back.
0: Jamie Humphries, a short line dropout, and it's caught on the eastern wing by Campbell Graham in the distance. Just too tall. 11 out from the south line, so the Rabbitohs get the footy back, and the danger has been averted for the moment. Now 15 out from their own line. Jack Whiten plays it. They swing it from right to left to Fifita, who's been very good. Right edge back rower for South. Score 21 out from his own goal line. He plays the ball to Smith. Comes left to Liam LeBlanc, and he's caught. 28 out from his own line. South up 14. Now old Liam LeBlanc's dropped it, getting to his feet to play it. Round of applause comes from Trey Mooney, who's involved in the tackle for Newcastle. So a Newcastle scrum feet, 28 out from the south line. You know one thing I can't believe from the opening 32 minutes, Louis? That Newcastle are zero.
1: Yeah, especially with the amount of breaks they've made and field position they've had. But you've got to give credit to South Sydney. Their scramble defence has been good. But a couple of lucky calls, or not really lucky calls, but a couple of their Newcastle players just not getting through the line, which has sort of let them down. But you'd think, you know, with the dominance that they've had up this end in the last 5 minutes, they'll get some points on the ball before half-time.
0: Newcastle wins the scrum, and the pass comes right side to Gagai, wrap around to Ponga, then on to Dylan Brown, who's on his outside. Runs into Duncan, Colomatangi and Murray, but it's a penalty to Newcastle for a late tackle. So a penalty to the Knights.
3: It's just unnecessary.
0: By my tally, it's 3-all. For all the entertainment, it's been a really stop-start affair here. With 7 minutes, 20 seconds left in the half, Dylan Brown will drop punt it over the western touchline. And it'll be a Knights tap, 15 out from the south goal line. Gagai will take it. And passes away left to Dylan Brown. Then away to Frizzell up the middle. And there's a big chant of Newcastle here at Stadium Australia. Tackle made 10 out from the goal line by Frizzell. Plays the ball now to Graham. Goes left to Smith. Turns it on the inside to a bunt. Storming Mooney. He's caught only a metre out from the line. Trey Mooney to his feet. Plays it to Harrison Graham. Comes away to the right. Through hands away Dylan Brown. Linked up with Caelan Ponga to Young. Young stepped away from Gray. Away from another but dropped it. Trying to score, I think. Or did he get it down, Dom Young? Referee Atkins says try to the big winger. But I don't think I'll write this in just yet. It was one of those where it spewed away very quickly. Dom Young accepts the high fives from his teammates. 6 minutes 30 to go. South 14, Newcastle 4. Set up by the tremendous run from Trey Mooney. Try or no try to Dom Young. It's been awarded, Luke Lewis.
1: I was writing it in, but he gets it down. It's really nice working. But Callum Ponga comes from the other side of the field. I actually thought he could have ran a little bit further, but he does a great job, Dom Young, to keep that stay in field, comes off that right foot, just makes, is a Jai Gray there, just slip over. And then as he falls out of the tackle, Talis Duncan, yeah, he gets the ball down, then it slides out as he hits the ground. But nice finish there from Dominic Young, and they needed to convert his field position to a little bit of points.
0: Yeah.
1: T-Y.
0: Got it. Down, try to the Knights, 14-4 to South, touchline, John Gibbs.
2: Well, just as well, he's 7 foot long because that's the reason why he got there. And so he's had a mixed bag in his first half. You think he's going to be scoring tries, stepped on the line, threw the ball away on the inside, come up with the first ever Rastafarian Falcon, and on that occasion was able to get through the tackle of Jai Gray and scored. He's now played six games, this is his sixth game at Stadium Australia, and he's scored six tries. Impressive.
0: Average of approximately one a game.
2: That's it.
0: Here's the kick now from Ponga. 22 out, a metre in. Strikes it away to the left. Coming around, he likes it. He's kicked the goal, Caelan Ponga. He made that footy sing. So, converted try to the Knights. Now, South Sydney 14, Newcastle 6. 5 minutes to go in the first half here on NRL Sunday on ABC Sport. Third quarter AFL, West Coast 44, leading the Western Bulldogs 43. And in the New South Wales Cup, Canberra 14, Canterbury Bankstown 12. NRLW second half, a try to Rory Owen for Parramatta, not converted, but the Dragons in Wollongong leading Parramatta 22-8. Queensland Cup, Ipswich 22, leading Central Queensland 10. Western Clydesdales 12, leading Northern Pride 10. Brisbane Tigers 6, leading South Logan 4. As the Knights have it from the kickoff, 18 out from their own line. A reminder that you can hear or rehear that interview with Jai Arrow and Anthony Field and Ricky Stewart on the ABC NRL Daily podcast feed. 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Here's Newcastle with the footy. About 7 metres short of halfway where Frizzell is back slammed. Plays it now and Graham goes right to Dylan Brown. Got straight past Brandon Smith. Now he's 8 metres in South Territory before he's finally held. 20 in from touch, western side. On the last, Graham goes left to Ponga. He puts up a left foot kick down towards the western side of the field. Oh, great catch, Talis Duncan. He had the pressure of Gagai Young and one other player there was Graham. Took it beautifully though, 14 out from his own line. Now it comes right to Matt Dufty. And on play two, he's wrapped up on his own 20-metre line. 4 minutes to go in the half. South 14, Newcastle 6. As the Rabbitohs go right to Jai Gray. He's caught 27 out from his own line. Plays the ball to Brandon Smith. Goes right to Hubner. Then away through Hans Ward. Cut out ball finds Campbell Graham. Steps in field. Beat Fletcher Sharp. Got a flick pass away to Dufty. Dufty's quick. Ponga, great tackle near the eastern touchline. 10 metres in Newcastle territory. They fling the ball on the next play to the left. Murray gets the ball away now to Talis Duncan. Fends away from Gagai. Gagai comes back at him with a tackle. 37 out from the goal line. Played on the last to Gray. Goes right to Jamie Humphreys. Left foot kick. Floats down to Kalen Ponga. Ponga the catch. He took the aerial route. Wonderful catch as he's crunched to the deck. 10 out from his own goal line. 3 minutes left in the half. And it's 14-6 South lead Newcastle. It's Dom Young. Heads to the opposite, the left side of the field. Caught 18 now from his own goal line. Played it to Brown. Right to left, Smith away to Fletcher Sharp. And Fletcher Sharp tries to take on Colin Matangi. Takes him for a ride. He could have charged money for that. Stands in the tackle, 15 short of halfway. Graham goes right, through hands. Now away from Cairns. It's with Gagai to Young. Young takes on Graham, stopped in the running. And Jai Gray smashes him from below the knees. Duncan over the top. Right on halfway, four in from touch, western side. As now Newcastle go to the left, Trossland, away to Brown to Smith. Then back on the inside to Dylan Lucas. Lucas gets past one tackle. Now claimed 2 metres in South Territory. Last tackle here for the Knights. Played to Graham. Goes right to Brown, the kick from 45 metres out. Matt Dufty underneath it. Mooney leads the chase. Dufty the catch. And the tackle comes from both Harrison Graham and Mooney. 11 out from the South line. Quickly played to Jai Gray. He's caught by the marker. 16 out from his own line. Two left in the half. Luke Lewis, 14-6. The Rabbitohs lead the Knights.
1: Yeah, I like... Look, Newcastle are behind at the moment, but I feel like there's so much more opportunities at the moment. South Sydney are very, very tired. They're looking at the clock, waiting for these 2 minutes to hurry up and get down so they get into half-time. And Newcastle, you've got to continue to play the way they're playing. They're going to get a lot of opportunities late in the second half.
0: Kalamatangi, five short of halfway, plays it. Comes right, clearing kick now from Ashton Ward. Into the sunshine. Ponga with the catch. 10 out from his own line, 10 in from touch on the eastern side of the field. Returns it into the chase of Hubner and Fifita. 26 out from his own line. Now it's Marju at first receiver. Threatened to break the line, but Hubner fell... Didn't let go around the ankles. Now they go right to Dylan Brown. Cut out ball finds Gagai. Gagai takes on Duncan. Flick pass to Dom Young, but Gray says no worry. Smashed him near the touchline. Flicked it back in field. Lost by Newcastle. South Sydney send a pass that nearly took out the referee Grant Atkins. Ends up with Liam LeBlanc. And he's caught 37 metres out from the line. 1 minute and 3 seconds to go in the half. Brandon Smith, long ball right to Ward. Turns it into Lockie Hubner. He's caught 32 out from the Newcastle line. 3 tries to 1 in this first half to South Sydney. And here's a set restart to the Rabbitohs. Their second of the day as they work at left edge. LeBlanc, he's caught 22 metres out from the Newcastle line by Graham. Play to Smith. Goes right to Ward. Short ball away to Hubner again. And there are 3 defenders there. Lucas among them with Crossland. About 16 out from the goal line. Brandon Smith, 32 seconds to go in the half. They go right, Ward kicked it straight into a Newcastle player. Recouped by, there by the Rabbitohs, and they've got 6 more tackles. The ball played 5 metres out from the line. It's flung to the left. Graham to Ward, then on to LeBlanc. Got it to Dufty. Beautiful ball to Duncan. Talis Duncan will score under the post with 12 seconds to go in the half. He managed to fly past Dane Gagai and Talis Duncan scores the try. South 18, Newcastle 6. They get a lead by 14 at the break. Talis Duncan gets the Bunnies' 4th try of the day. Luke Lewis right in the shadows of halftime.
1: Yeah, beautiful line by Talis Duncan. He runs a great line on both sides of the field. He can play anywhere. And today he's obviously playing in the centres. But put this down to a beautiful pass here from Matt Dufty. He's been looking really sharp at the back of South Sydney's shift, especially to the edges, even coming out of their own end. He's put I think it was Graham early, Campbell Graham over for a try as well. And now he's come up with another superb pass. But, yeah, he's just done a great job there, Matty Dufty. Nice line, like I said. Talis Duncan, too good. Nice work by the South Sydney Rabbitohs.
0: Down to the touchline we go, John Gibbs.
2: And really the two players there that were involved in the missed defensive read were Dane Gagai and Dom Young. Mainly you can attribute that to Dane Gagai, and they're the players that put them under pressure, because Dane Gagai gave the ball to Dominic Young, and there's only one way he was going to go over, and that was into touch, and as a result flicked the ball on the inside, lost it. Here's Jamie.
0: From 10 metres out, in front, kicks the goal. Jamie Humphries is one from two, and that takes the score at half-time to South Sydney 20, Newcastle 6. Four tries to one, couple disallowed for Newcastle, but for South Sydney, they're 20 points, scored by Campbell Graham in the 10th minute, Tevita Totola in the 18th, David Fifita in the 29th minute, Talis Duncan in the 40th, Ashton Ward one from two, Jamie Humphries one from two, Cameron Murray on report in the 7th minute for a high tackle on Cody Hopwood. Two restarts for Newcastle. Disallowed tries in the first 10 minutes to Sandon Smith and Kalen Ponga. Dominic Young a try, legitimate in the 35th minute. Kalen Ponga one from one. No restarts, no challenges. Penalties are three apiece. But at halftime, South's right on top with that late try, Luke Lewis, 20 points to six.
1: Yeah, absolutely. On the scoreboard, they're flying. They look a little bit tired, so I reckon halftime's coming at a really good time for them. But I tell you what, Newcastle's attack has been pretty good, but they just can't get the last pass. And you know what? It's been a back-and-forth game of rugby league. I'm actually really enjoying it. There's a whole lot going on, but South Sydney are the better team, and they are in front, and they're leading very easily.
0: Yeah, Gibbsy. Look, they did well to handle the early issues, South Sydney, to be right on top here.
2: Yeah, they did. That try, that was a devastating blow to Newcastle, because I think at 14-6 they would have been on pretty good terms with themselves, because they've been making ground, particularly when they shift to the right side. But Dane Gagai, who was doing things really well at the start, he's been cramping. The defence has been good for South Sydney, but poor old Dom Young, he's been given no space, so really he's been under enormous pressure. They cracked, and on the edges they've scored a couple of really good tries, South Sydney. I think if Newcastle can get a quick one in the second half, this game is a long way from being over. But the first 40 minutes was entertaining, and that's a prelude to what's coming up right now with the Wiggles.
0: Yeah, they're taken to stage at the southern end of the ground. Dorothy the Dinosaur's with them as well. And we won't go to the newsroom. We'll take the Wiggles. It's part of the birthday party for Joy Arrow. We want to bring the experience here at Stadium Australia to you. We had Anthony Field in the box, the Blue Wiggle, a little bit earlier, and they're going to be performing some classics. The Octopus is out there as well on the stage here at Stadium Australia, and this will be a bit of fun. And think of Joy Arrow's 15-month-old daughter, Isla. This is her favourite already, the Wiggles. And they're going to be performing here at the world's biggest birthday party for Jai Arrow. Halftime at South Sydney, leading Newcastle by 20 points to 6. Still to come, Manly Warringah and North Queensland at Brookvale. And then tonight, a 6:15 kickoff, Melbourne against the Gold Coast Titans. Apologies to Brett Sprigg and the team. We'll get to them if we can for a scene setter. But let's join the Wiggles here at Stadium Australia.
4: And the Tree of Wisdom. Ladies and gentlemen, boys and girls, make some noise for the Wiggles!
5: Hey, hey, hey! Hi everybody, it's so good to be here. Thanks for having us at Jai Arrow's birthday party. Come on everybody, let's party! Try this, hey. One hand in the air and fist pump.
6: Hey, hey,
5: yeah.
6: Hey.
5: Try the other arm like this. Oh yeah! Come on everybody, let's party! Oh yeah! Let's go! All right, everybody, we're gonna do some Wiggle songs, you know.
6: All right.
5: This song's called "Rockabye Bear." We want to hear you sing it. Come on!
7: Everybody, clap,
5: clap your hands.
7: Everybody, sing. La la la la la, bow to your partner.
5: G'day there.
7: Then you turn around.
5: Hands in the air.
7: Hands in the air. Rock by your bed. Bed's now asleep. Bed's now asleep.
5: Oh no, look at this.
6: Hey.
5: Dorothy's falling asleep.
6: Oh no.
5: Let's say wake up, Dorothy, and let's get this party. ready, going. Are you ready?

0: It's the Joy Arrow Dance. Happy birthday, Joy, come on.
1: It's a monkey dance.
0: Come on, everybody. Let's do the monkey.
2: Do the monkey.
0: Oh, yeah.
2: Come on and do the monkey.
0: Do the monkey dance.
2: Monkey, monkey. Yeah, that's all right.

key, that's it. You know.

0: 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All right. Let's do the hot potato. Come on.
1: Hot potato,
0: oh, yeah.
1: Hot potato,
0: it's the hot potato dance.
1: Hot potato, potato.
0: Let's do the cold spaghetti. Oh, yeah.
1: Cold spaghetti, cold spaghetti.
0: Everybody, put one hand in the air. Let's go! Let's go! Try this! Let's do the mashed banana!

0: Yeah, Wags.
1: Come on. Let's all do the hot potato.
2: Everybody's doing it.
1: Where's the dog?
3: It's gonna
1: salad.
3: Be a fruit salad
1: Come on.
3: Treat. Fruit salad.
1: Let's go around.
3: Yummy, yummy.
1: One, three, go around.
4: Let's
1: fruit
4: go
1: salad.
4: Let's go around.
1: Let's go around. Let's go around.
3: Yummy, yummy.
1: It smells good.
3: Fruit salad. Yummy,
4: Come on,
3: yummy.
4: $15.
1: Come on, everybody. Fruit salad. Yummy, yummy.
3: Fruit salad.
1: Sing it.
3: Yummy, yummy.
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1: 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Come on, tree. Come on, Wiggles. Oh, yeah, everybody. It's time for the rally.

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0: high scorer. 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
1: 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Everybody, clap your hands!
0: Now look to the fist pump there. Three,
1: to the fist pump!
0: To the fist pump!
2: The
0: fist pump.
2: Greatest try scorer in the rugby league.
1: Everybody, we've had so much fun at JRS birthday party. We've got the greatest try scorer in the rugby league. We've got all

0: Wiggles here at Stadium Australia. And if you've just tuned in, it's because it's Jai Arrow's birthday party. Jai is out there in front of stage. And there's Barina, his wife, and daughter Isla. And it's for them. And not many people get the Wiggles to perform at their birthday party. Half time. South 20, Newcastle 6. You're with Luke Lewis, John Gibbs. I'm Andrew Moore. Let's go around the grounds. I have no idea how much time we have left, but we can set the scene at least at Brookvale Oval. Manly Ringa taking on North Queensland. A huge game. Brett Sprigg heading the team. G'day, Spriggy. How are you going?
1: Going well, Maury. One of those great Brookvale days here where the hill will be packed, dry track, fast footy, and a big game for two sides. Same win, loss, Manly and the Cowboys. 9 wins, 7 losses. The team uses quickly. Firstly, the Cowboys are 1-19, which includes Ruben Cotter, Jeremiah Nene, and Mario Talangi returning from the Queensland Origin squad. For the Seagulls, a late switch with number 17, Simeone Liafi starting at prop, which takes Gabby Hetherington back to the bench. On that bench will be also Nick Lanaz, who debuted for the Cowboys last year, now on Kieran Foran's six-man bench. And the starting side will also have Tolu Taukolo, who backs up from Origin, Molly Olakau'atu, who was unused on that New South Wales bench on Wednesday, so he'll play. Then Halitau, quick thought, quick tip from you.
2: Oh, a big, important game for the Manly Seagulls. They've had a patchy month and a half. They want to get back in the winner's circle, get a bit of consistency as we head towards the finals. But pretty similar for the Cowboys. After re-signing Todd Payton, they've had a bit of patchy form themselves. So both teams really desperate for a win.
1: Neither side's had back-to-back wins since round 12. Michael Carayannis, quick thought from you.
3: Yeah, as Haller said, it's a massive game for both sides as they try and entrench themselves in the top eight. Cowboys fighting to get into that eight spot. So, but I think Manly at home.
1: We'll see you guys next hour. Referee Peter Goff with Wyatt Raymond in the bunker. And by the way, Maury, a win would make it Manly's 1,000th win overall. Of course, they came in 1947. And 500th here at home at Brookvale. So a nice little John Gibbs morsel there for you. On our way back to you, where, of course, the spotlight remains on Stadium Australia and South and Newcastle.
0: All right, good. Well done, Spriggy. Thank you, Dean and MC. Looking forward to that later. And that's Manly Ringa and the Cowboys at Brookvale. Newcastle back for the second half. And Luke Lewis, they've got to now reset. They had so many opportunities to score in the first half, but they find themselves down 20-6.
4: Yeah, absolutely. Look, the Newcastle Knights, I'll be disappointed that they're down by so many points, but I reckon the chat would have been, look, we created a lot of opportunities. Don't go away from what we're doing. But I think Dane Gagai's just got to stop putting Dominic Young in just a bad position over there close to the line. If he feels like he's getting too close to the sideline, Dom's either got to come under him or he's just got to hold the ball. But they're looking sharp when they do shift the ball. So I reckon they'll be pretty confident they can get some more points back on the board. But South Sydney, they're just doing everything right. They're scrambling well. They're running hard. They're running direct. And then when they get their passing and their attack right on the goal line, I tell you what, Matty Dufty's been outstanding for them.
0: Well, that stage down at the southern end is just being unpacked. The Prime Minister, Anthony Albanese, was down there. John Gibbs, Peter Volandis as the Rabbitohs come back. And we did see the world's biggest birthday cake for Jai Arrow.
5: Yeah, it was all happening and everyone was having a great time. They did a fantastic job and now the players come onto the field so they can deliver South Sydney for Jai with that 20-6 lead at half-time. Justin Holbrook, he just...

0: just wants his team not to get frustrated and go back to what they do best. And just on Greg Marju, it was a buttock cork. So he's going to see it. They're going to see how it goes. He's having struggle stretching out. And a real worry about Ewan Aitken. Went off early in the game, but he's got a respiratory problem. So they'll be monitoring that. So there are some concerns for the health of Ewan Aitken. We'll try and follow that up during the half.
1: Respiratory problem does not sound all that good. Thank you, Jonty. Here's Fletcher Sharp getting us underway. Kicks it off and taken by Ward. 9 out from the South line. He feeds it left to Liam LeBlanc, and he's going to be tackled. 12 out from his own line. South 20, Newcastle 6. Ball played to Brandon Smith. Short ball left to Hubner. He runs into Harrison Graham, and also out there now is Lachlan Crouch for Newcastle. Right on the South Sydney 20. Work it right to David Fifita. He's been one of their many good players. Caught 32 out from his own line. Plays the ball now and out of dummy half. Brandon Smith caught them napping a little. Gains about 15. Finally captured 3 metres short of halfway. Plays the ball for the Rabbitohs. Comes right now to Colin Matangi. And there to greet him is Dylan Lucas and two others. 9 metres in Knights territory. On the last, Brandon Smith goes right to Ward. Kick from 41 metres out. Down to Kalen Ponga. Up he goes with a catch. And the Knights have it. 17, 16, 15 out from their own goal line. Graham and White in there in defence. Plays the ball now to Sandon Smith. He sends it right to Marju. He's caught. 19 out from his own line for the Knights. Their first set of the second half, trailing 20 points to 6. Now they go right to Fletcher Sharp, who's been kept under wraps so far in this game. And he's caught. 22 out from his own line. In there over the top of him was Cam Murray. Played to Graham. Goes right from Brown away to Cant. Wrapped up on his own 30. Good defensive set so far for South. Gee, that was a forward pass at a dummy half. Coming from Graham to Crossland. Not ruled on. 10 short of halfway. Played on the last. Dylan Brown boot the ball. Very shallow kick. Down to Matt Dufty. He has the catch. 20 out from his own line. Returns it beyond the 30, and he'll play it 34 out from his own line. South 20, Newcastle 6. A minute 50 gone. Second half.
2: That was a really good defensive set there by South Sydney. They limited the metres, and they got up in their face. And their first set with the ball in hand was brilliant as well. So they've come out in the second half with a real fire in their belly at the moment. So that's scary signs for the Newcastle Knights.
1: Now 2 metres in Knights territory, Brandon Smith goes to the right through hands. Ward links up now on that right edge for South Sydney. About 30 metres out from the Knights goal line, 5 in from the Western touchline. That's where Dufty plays it. They work it left to David Fifita, and he's caught 20 out from his own goal line. Standing ovation here in front of us, by the way, as Jai Arrow walks past the crowd. He waves, he blows them a kiss. Meanwhile, a kick is caught by Campbell Graham. He's tackled 2 out from his own line. And it's a changeover to the Knights, who trailed 20 points to 6. 2 minutes 30 gone, second half. And that just a reminder, no matter where Jai Arrow goes, he's going to get that sort of reaction. And now he goes and retakes his seat in the South Sydney bench, or just behind him. So the Knights 8 out from their own line. Marju plays it, goes open side right to Dylan Lucas. He's taken 15 out from his own goal line, and South give away a penalty for hands on the footy. First penalty of the second half goes to Newcastle, about 16 out from their own line, 20 points to 6 to the Bunnies, 3 gone second half. Let's check in on the touchline, Johnny Gibbs.
0: Yeah, just further to that story about Ewan Aitken having a respiratory issue, they were concerned enough that he underwent an ECG, so just to make every... to make sure everything was okay. He's had a precautionary ECG, and incredibly, they haven't completely ruled him out of the match, but you can't see that they would take a chance or something like that.
1: You wouldn't think so, Jonty. Here from the restart, there's a penalty going to Newcastle for a high tackle, and the penalty's now 5-3 to the Knights. No one placed on report. There's a replacement here for Newcastle. Looks like Marju has finally succumbed to that injury suffered in the first half, and Fletcher Hunt comes onto the field. Competing mullets with Fletcher Sharp. Sharp with the tap, 30 metres out. Goes to the right. Sandon Smith links up in centre field. Spinning in the tackle there is Crouch, and he's put to the ground 24 out from the South Sydney goal line. Played to Graham. Goes right to Brown. Back on the inside it comes now. And bustling away from a couple is Trey Mooney, finally taken by LeBlanc and Hubner. 20 out from the Rabbitohs goal line. Graham goes left. Oh, he's a knock on from Newcastle. Into the South Sydney defender, Lachlan Crouch. And it's a disappointing error from the Newcastle Knights on the attack early in the second half. South Sydney will get the score. They're going to challenge it.
3: Okay, coming in tackle three, Liam. Got a captain's challenge. I would knock on Lachlan, lose it into day for feeder.
2: To be fair, I don't think you did lose
3: tackle
2: it.
3: Tackle three completed,
1: at the binoculars.
2: It was definitely movement of the ball. Yeah, just live, doesn't touch think. Him. Does it touch him when the ball's there? Does he re-grip it? I reckon he re-gripped it.
1: Does it go into for feeder? Maybe you're right, Louie. Maybe he does re-grip it. It did bobble around. Just
2: definitely
1: before.
2: Bobbles, but it goes down and he catches it with his hand. And
4: you can
2: his
4: see
2: belly.
4: That Lachlan's hand is between the ball and...

0: Another replay. The tackle came from Fifita.
1: They're looking at the play after it. Does the ball movement after the... There. And he's...
2: Lachlan has possession at all times.
0: He has not lost it yet. Still
2: the referee
0: holding
2: now
0: on to
2: blows
0: it.
2: His mutual for a whistle for a mutual infringement. The captain's challenge is successful.
0: So a successful challenge for Newcastle. And they'll play the ball through Lachlan Crouch about 11 metres out from the south line. So it remains 20 points to 6. Time back on now as Harrison Graham gets it away through hands. Dylan Brown turns it on the inside to Cant and he's mauled to the ground. About 16 out from the line, right in front of the northern goalpost. Ball played to Graham, goes left to Crossland. He links up with support through one and getting over the goal line, but he can't get it down for the Newcastle Knights. He's surrounded by Rabbitohs in the in-goal area. And a big effort there from Crouch. But now we go to the bunker. Lachlan Crouch gets a shove from Colin Matangi. Hey, hey, hey, says Grant Atkins, and now another modern-day melee breaks out. Players rush in from everywhere, and there's a ripped jersey down there from Lachlan Crouch. Colin Matangi is dead set right in his face, barking at him. And Colin Matangi very displeased with Lachlan Crouch.
1: Should do the old NHL thing there. Just let him go one-on-one, first on the ground, then it's two-minute bench.
0: Oh, Louis. Not bring back the biff.
1: Well, just one-on-one. Just people can't run in.
0: So we're going to check everything now with Liam Kennedy.
3: High contact on the way in.
1: You know what? If Crouch just changes his angle a little bit, instead of trying to run over the fullback, he scores. He goes straight through. He goes, oh, I'm just going to use my strength here. Try and
2: Matt Duffy makes high contact.
0: Is a high tackle. Nothing more.
2: This will
0: than
2: be
0: that.
2: The first infringement.
0: So at worst, it's going to be a penalty to Newcastle. I don't think he ever got the ball down in the in-goal area. He's on his back.
1: To be fair, though, he did that so he could wrap that ball up. It was actually quite a smart play there by Duffy.
0: Yeah, no, he didn't.
2: The ball always remains up at this stage. This first infringement will be a penalty for the high tackle.
0: So penalty decision Newcastle, made. No try. South 29-6, 4 minutes 42 gone in the second half. Let's go downstairs, John Gibbs.
3: Going to go the high tackle.
4: Yeah, Colin Matangi here going to be spoken to, is he? No, he's just going to tell him to buzz off and keep you cool.
0: Oh, here's a general caution.
4: Shake hands, boys.
3: Two big boys here. I'll just leave it alone. Move on. Play footy. High tackle.
0: Well, they didn't even see much point of that. That little warning, Jonty, for both.
4: That was an unusual one. Lachlan Crouch, though, has had an adventurous couple of minutes. Here they go. They've got to score here in Newcastle.
0: Take the tap, and it's Crouch again. Dilly got a high one there from Brandon Smith. Taken very physically. 6 metres out. Plays the ball to Graham. Goes left to right to Sandon Smith. Turns it on the inside, and Trey Mooney's dumped, shoved on his back by Liam LeBlanc, 8 metres out for the goal line. Now they come left again. It's with Kalen Ponga. Ponga can't split them. He's going to be taken and put to the ground by Whiten and Ward. 5 out from the line. It's played and it comes right to Smith. Turns it back on the inside for Newcastle. With it is Crouch, 10 metres away. 20 points to 6 to the Rabbitohs. Newcastle attack. 5 minutes 30 gone, second half. Here's a cutout pass, Brown to Gagai. Steps in field, but Duncan's over there with Sullivan. 5 out from the line. Played on the last tackle. A long ball goes right to left. Dylan Brown, cross-field kick, coming down near the goal line. Tremendous catch. Jack Whiten, a former fullback. He's got it for South. 3 out from his own line. And it remains South Sydney 20, Newcastle 6 on a most frustrating afternoon for the Newcastle club. We've had 6 minutes gone, second half. Gray in a dummy half. Sends it right to Campbell Graham, and he's wrapped up. Louis, 14 out from his own line for the Bunnies.
1: Yeah, well, that was outstanding defence on their goal line there from South Sydney. Some big, beautiful hits. They all moving in the same direction. Communication looked great. But then that take there just to finish off the set there from Jack Whiten, beautiful. But the only thing is that fatigue looked like it's starting to set in for South Sydney once again. It's very early in the second half.
0: Here's Colin Matangi. Great run. He gets to within 14 of halfway. That's what his team needed. Played on the last to Smith. Goes right to Ward. Kicks from inside the 40. It's going to go out in the full, is it? Yes. Beautifully read by Fletcher Hunt. He put 1 foot over the Western touchline, and it is out on the full from Ashton Ward. So Newcastle gets to play the ball 36 metres out from the South Sydney line. A rare mistake from Ashton Ward. He's pretty precise with everything he does. the young halfback. And now Newcastle play it. Comes to the right. Dylan Brown got the ball away to Cant. Dealt with by Murray over the top and Sullivan down low. About 34 metres out from the goal line. Now they come right to left. Smith hands it off on the inside to the second rower. Hitting the ball up Luke.

0: Scott, 21 metres out by Kolomatangi. Got a bit of a shove. Play on, says referee Atkins. Crossland. He goes right this time to Dylan Brown. Cut out ball away to Carlin Ponga. Show and go, and then a forward pass. A dreadful flick that went miles forward. Looking to link up with Dominic Young again. They've looked really threatening down that right side, Louis, but it's all amounted pretty much to naught so far in the game. That time, Ponga, the play was on if he could have executed a Young, but it was a shock.
1: Yeah, they've had a lot of opportunities down there. I don't know how many tries their opportunities they've had. They just can't get that last pass right. But Callum Ponga is a threat on that right edge. But that flick pass was definitely on. But as he was sort of getting pulled down, the ball was always going to go forward there because of the angle that he had on that pass. But nice effort there. But great again by South Sydney. You've got to give their defence an absolute massive rap. They're doing such a good job.
0: So South Sydney wins the scrum, and being driven back in the tackle there is Whiten. Plays it nine out from his own line. Smith goes right. Campbell Graham left one aside. Crossland, and now caught 18 out from his own goal line by Crouch and Fletcher Sharp. Comes left to Dufty. Wrapped up 25 out from his own line. 20 in from the Western touchline. Smith dummy half. They go through hands away to the left. A show and go from Sullivan. Caught by the defence of Harrison Graham and Tom Cant. 33 out from the South line. Now Smith goes right to Kolomatangi. Pop the ball in the tackle away to Brandon Smith. He goes right to Lockie Hubner, but the defence comes across. 3 metres short of halfway, courtesy of Lucas. Played on the last tackle. Smith goes right. Ashton Ward, the kick, 3 short of halfway. Towering kick to the left wing. Fletcher Hunt under it with a catch. 19 out from his own line, but a wonderful chase by David Fifita, primarily in Whiten, and the tackle made on the new Castle 20 metre line. Now comes right Fletcher Sharp. Managed to step his way past the first Hubner. Taken though by Smith and also LeBlanc. Right on the Newcastle 30. Now they go right. It comes across from Brown to Dom Young in off the wing. But Duncan is there with Sullivan to make the tackle, and Murray 13 short of halfway. Brown dummy half. Goes left Gagai. Ran right across field, but managed to get away from Brandon Smith. Goes across field again. Got the flick pass away to Cant. But they're going nowhere, Newcastle. They look like they're a bit rudderless right now. 10 short of halfway. 15 in from touch on the eastern side. Now they attack the short side right. Dylan Brown, he accelerates through one. Wrapped up 5 or 6 metres in South Territory. Played on the last. Short side right again they go. Sandon Smith comes back to the left. Puts in the kick. Dropping back Dufty with a catch. 5 metres out from his own goal line. Caught 12 out from his own line. 9 minutes 40 gone second half. South 20, Newcastle 6. Let's update scores around the grounds. NRLW second half in the gong. St George Illawarra 22, leading Parramatta 8. New South Wales Cup, Canterbury 18, leading Canberra 14. Roosters 26, leading Parramatta 0. Melbourne 10 at Henson, leading Newtown 4. At North Sydney Oval, no score between arch rivals North Sydney and Manly. Rabbitohs, meanwhile, 8 metres short of halfway. Tackle made, and getting up to play the football there is Jamie Humphreys. And it comes to the left edge, this time to Murray. Wrapped up 2 metres in Knights territory. Queensland Cup, Ipswich has beaten Central Queensland 28-10. Kick downfield now from Jaden Sullivan. Right down the throat of Fletcher Hunt. 10 metres out from the Newcastle goal line. Brings it back near the 20. And he'll play at 21 out from his own goal line. Also Queensland Cup. Northern Pride 20, leading Western Clydesdales 12. Brisbane Tigers 24, leading South Logan 10. Final quarter AFL, West Coast leading the Western Bulldogs in Melbourne 65-62 at Docklands. That would be a major upset. Now Fletcher Sharp plays the ball to Ponga. Takes off from dummy half. And he's backslammed, but he may have got an initial high tackle. He did. And it's a penalty going to Newcastle, who have received 4 penalties in their second half. It's 3 short of halfway, and it was Kalen Ponga getting it as he stepped Brandon Smith and was just around the chin. Let's check in downstairs. John Gibbs.
2: Yeah, there's been quite a few of those. None of them have been serious, but they've all been floating around. Is that going to go out? No, it's not. Yes, it is.
0: No, it's not. It's tapped back in field spectacularly by Campbell. Graham is nearly in Gibbs's lap. And it's recovered now by Dufty. And Souths have it. 29 out from their own line. Unforgivable, that from Newcastle. They are seriously rattled here this afternoon. Now it's Graham. He's caught 15 short of halfway. It was his length and athleticism that kept this play alive for South as they sent it left this time to Whiten. Good strong run. Caught four short of halfway by Crossland. Played to Smith. Takes off from dummy half. Gains 15. Finally caught. 10 metres in Newcastle territory. 20 in from the western touchline. Plays it and they work it right to left. It's with Humphreys away to Sullivan. Now out to Duncan. Gagai's there. Finished off by Young. 24 out from the line. 10 in from the eastern touchline. Played to Gray. Comes right. Jaden Sullivan across field. Kick for Fletcher Hunt. Up they go. Juggle. Caught by Hunt. Four out from the Knights line. 28 minutes still to go, Louis. Highly entertaining clash. South 20, Newcastle 6.
1: There's a lot going on out there at the moment, but it's all in South Sydney's favour. They're doing everything right. They're making nice inroads up the middle of the field. They're shifting the ball to the left edge, to the right edge. Their skill looks great. And the understanding and field awareness from Campbell Graham there, just to keep the ball in field, brilliant.
0: Dom Young manhandled there by Liam LeBlanc, plays it. Comes left to Crouch and he's nailed 14 out from his own goal line. Two tackles left for Newcastle. They are being dominated by South defence. Sandon Smith takes on the line. But he's upended by Fifita and one other. 20 out for the Knights line.
3: Might be Fifita here.
0: It was a very aggressive tackle. Time off straight away,
3: boys,
0: says Grant Atkins.
3: Away from this, please.
0: Sandon Smith is still down. Players have gathered.
3: Jack, can you take everyone away? Got an injured player, boys. Thanks.
0: Grant Atkins speaking very calmly to the players. It's a brutal hit early on Crouch. At that time on Sandon Smith.
1: He's actually been really good for him today, Brandon Smith.
0: Hasn't he?
1: He's been.
0: I don't reckon he's played well the last few weeks.
1: Yeah, but today, I feel like today he's just been the way that he's carrying the ball, but the way he's defending, he's breaking people.
0: Sandon Smith, John Gibbs, still down getting treatment for the Knights on their 20.
2: Yeah, he's hit hard. He looks like he's going to be okay. He's up on his feet. Just on Brandon Smith, I think both Brandon Smith and also David Fifita, their effort areas in recent times have been much better.
1: David Fifita on report.
2: He's on report, so they get the penalty. So he's obviously hit him a little bit high and he's buckled him.
0: So he's on report in the 53rd minute, David Fifita, the second South Sydney player on report. And Newcastle find touch 6 metres short of halfway. So that they have to be the next scorer, don't they, Newcastle? Down by 14 from the tab restart. It goes right to Trey Mooney. He's caught 2 metres in South territory by Colin Matangi and also Brandon Smith. Ball played to Graham. Goes right. Brown away to Ponga. Ponga dummies. Goes himself. Can't split them. Dragged down 38 metres out from the goal line. Tremendous defence coming from Jaden Sullivan. Now centre field left. Crossland away to a Smith. Then onto a stepping Lucas. Got past Ward. Then got past Brandon Smith. Taken by Fifita. 24 out. Plays the ball to George. Goes right. Terrible pass. Crossland good hands. Nailed instantly. 19 out from the line in centre field in front of the northern goalpost. Newcastle with it down 20-6. Now it's Dylan Brown, goes across to the left, offloads to Sandon Smith, then onto the edge to Lucas, running around in circles. He's caught by Warden Whiten, 16 out, last play. Graham goes right, Sandon Smith, harassed by Whiten, got a kick, it's too deep, it's a shocker, and it's taken spectacularly in goal by Talis Duncan, hands high above his head, races to the 20, takes the tab, look out, gives a left to Kalen Ponga, runs rings around, rather Jai Gray runs rings around Ponga, still going Jai Gray, past four of them, now down 34 out. I reckon that 60 seconds, Louis, sums up the difference today between South Sydney and Newcastle. Rabbitohs with it, Sullivan goes right, Ward away for Feeder, stepped away from Sharp, still going past another, Lucas held on around the ankles, 10 out. South 20, Newcastle 6. 25 and a half to go. Short side right to Whiten. I thought he was going to score. Spectacular last ditch defence from the Knights. Set restart for South, so they're third of the day. Ball loose. Touched in flight by Newcastle. Six more tackles. Humphreys has it. And he'll stand in the tackle. 12 out from the Knights' goal line. Plays the ball. Set restart again for South Sydney. They're fourth. The Knights not giving themselves much hope here. It goes left to Duncan, easily away from Gagai. Got the pass back to Sullivan.
3: Help!
0: And he stands in the tackle. 10 out from the Newcastle line. South Sydney looking for another try here. Goes right, Colin Matangi. Runs into three defenders, headed by Crossland. Gets to it in a metre of the goal line in front of the right upright. Play to Humphreys. Long ball goes left to Duffy. Cut out ball to Jai Gray. Playing on the left wing for the injured Dane Jennings. Stepped away from Gagai again and then slipped in a heavy tackle. 6 metres out from the goal line. And he'll get to his feet and play the footy. And now it's a penalty going to South. He slipped over. That was very unlucky for Crouch. But a penalty goes to South. Penalty's now 8-4 to Newcastle. It's a high tackle, the ruling against Lachlan Crouch. But again, it was one of those, Luke, where Jai Gray had slipped.
3: What are you doing, Cameron?
0: He copped a high shot from Crouch on the way down.
1: Yeah, absolutely. But he's a short fella, but he was slipping over. Crouch gets him around the melon. But it is a penalty sufficient, and they've opted to take the quick tap. So Fulham might have took the two just to slow it down a bit, but they are looking sharp, South.
0: They take the tap, 2 metres out from the goal line. Ball played, Humphreys turns it into Tola. Tola for the goal line, but he's thwarted a metre away. Tevita scored a try in the 18th minute. Plays the ball now. Brandon Smith burrows forward looking for a meat pie himself, the cheese. Hasn't scored one for South this year. And he's held up in goal. He'll go back and play 10 metres out midway through the tackle count with 23 and a half minutes to play. Next, it's Manly in North Queensland. Then Melbourne plays Gold Coast. South Sydney spread it left to right. Dufty beat one. And then Sharp comes back at him to make a tackle. Excuse me, six out goal line. Now they work it right to left. Colin Matangi got the pass away to Jaden Sullivan. Puts it on the toe. Ricochets off Gagai into the in-goal area. Carlin Ponga slips and grounds it in goal before Cam Murray can come across. Goal line dropout Newcastle. 17 gone second half. Scoreline 20-6 to South, and that's what it was at halftime.
1: Yeah, it's look, South Sydney have been all over the Newcastle Knights at the moment, making breaks and dominating field position. They've just got to convert this field position now. Just one more try and erect their home and host.
0: So now it's Newcastle with the line dropout from Carlin Ponga. Sends it to the eastern side. Doesn't have any distance. You've only got to go 10 metres. He only had half a distance, and it bounces over the eastern touchline. They're going to call that contestable, and it's going to be a ball for the Bunnies 10 metres out. It seems inevitable, John Gibbs, that South are about to cross.
2: Yeah, well, if they cross, as Louis says, they win, and if Newcastle can flum a try in the next few minutes, they're back in the hunt. Brandon Smith, after a very good stint, gets a rest. He gets a break. David Fifita still doing some powerful work on the edge.
0: South 9 metres out for the goal line. Totola plays it in centre field. Comes to the right inside ball to that man, Fifita. He gets past one tackle. Lucas holds on. In comes Ponga as well, a metre away from the goal line. South Sydney with a footy. They go left now. Through hands it goes to Sullivan. Then away to Cam Murray on the left edge. No Talis Duncan. It is wrestled to the ground by Dane Gagai, very close to that eastern touchline, 10 metres out. Played to Jai Gray. Long ball comes right to Sullivan, to Colin Matangi, who's been good as ever. Keon's caught, 8 metres out from the Newcastle line. South 20, Newcastle 6, 18 minutes 30 gone. Now to the right they go. Ward, quick hands across from Dufty to Fifita. A gridiron pass is knocked on by Campbell Graham. South diving it through Whiten, but a knock on and the pressure valve relieved for now. It'll be a Newcastle scrum feed, 10 out from their own line. You're with Luke Lewis, John Gibbs. I'm Andrew Moore. NRL Sunday here on ABC Sport. Jai Arrow's birthday. It's been a wonderful occasion to be here. And South Sydney at the moment, they're looking the goods, Louis, although they'd like that playback.
1: Yeah, absolutely. But you know what, that playback, that play there, it wasn't too bad there from David Fifita. I think he did a good job to get the ball free and flick it over. Just needed Campbell Graham to get a good pickup on it, and I reckon they were in the corner, but not to be. And the Newcastle Knights are surviving another set. They've still got 20 minutes on the clock. It's only 14 points, so a little bit of momentum, a quick try, this whole game changes.
0: Gagai plays it. It comes left to Young, and Dom Young's caught. 20 out from his own line. He got the offload away as well. That was good quick thinking. Away to Croker, and he's wrapped up. 31 out from his own line. Newcastle with it. The ball played crossland. They go through hands, right to left, away to Frizzell. Knocked to the ground, 10 short of halfway. Crossland goes left. Sandon Smith got the pass on to Dylan Lucas. Wrapped up 2 metres in South territory. 12 in from touch, western side. Plays it and it goes right to Kalen Ponga. Long hospital pass to Dylan Brown, although he got past the South defender, who's now down on the deck. Keeps it alive. Gagai to Young. Young accelerates, but Jai Gray is there, the little terrier, with a great tackle. 35 out. And time off, says Atkins, and it's Jaden Sullivan, John Gibbs, in awful trouble down back on halfway.
2: He's done it. He came up with a tackle, and it was on Dylan Brown, and he's worse for wear. Yeah, he's came in really hard, and he's got his head in the wrong way, maybe got the hip of Dylan Brown, but that was a hard effort there by Sullivan, but he's come off second best trying to tackle Dylan Brown.
1: Yeah, he got his head in the wrong position there. As soon as he come up, he put his head on the inside. It should have been on the outside. He just got a little bit jammed up and would have I reckon come off of a HIA for sure.
0: He's still down. 20 minutes gone, 20 minutes left, second half. South 20, leading Newcastle 6.
1: Here he comes for a HIA. Brendan Smith back on already.
0: Yeah, he didn't get much of a breather, did he, the South Sydney hooker? So he's on, Jaden Sullivan off. Rabbitohs up 20-6 as we enter the last quarter of this game. Then it's Manly in North Queensland with Brett Sprigg, Dean Hallett.

0: Tau and Michael Carayannis. And then at 6:15, Melbourne Storm playing the Gold Coast Titans. Ned Hall will be at Amy Park with...
1: How good is three games on a Sunday?
0: Ryan Hoffman and Ian Cohen, 100%. Here's the high kick from Dylan Brown, coming down for Campbell Graham. The ball is actually caught by Fletcher Hunt in front of Graham, but he had nowhere to go. Changeover, 17 out from the South Sydney goal line. And it'll be Tevita Totola to play it. They work at short side right to Graham. He's had a big impact on the right wing this afternoon, Campbell Graham. Tackled 28 out from his own goal line. Plays the ball now to Ashton Ward. Goes left to Whiten. Wrapped up 33 out from his own line. Now played Brandon Smith. Short side right for Feeder. Another powerful run again. Hits the deck 7 metres short of halfway. He'll play it 18 in from the western touchline to Smith. Goes left Colin Matangi. Then Humphreys. He links up with Matt Dufty. Steps straight into Dylan Brown. And also over the top there for Newcastle, Thomas Cant. Right on halfway. Now they work it open side right to LeBlanc. He's caught 4 metres in Knights territory. 20 in from touch on the eastern side. Played on the last to Smith. Goes right Ward. The kick from 48 metres out. Spiralling job. Fletcher Hunt, good catch. Moving to his left on his own 20. Runs back to the right. Gave it away to Kalen Ponga. Ponga steps and straightens, but the defence is there. They've done a great job on him for the most part. Colin Matangi and Murray and Humphreys on this occasion. 31 out for the Newcastle goal line. Played to Brown, goes right to Young. Young's had a frustrating day. Here he's nailed by Talis Duncan and Cam Murray outside his 30. They go left to Frizzell as a Mexican wave starts going anti-clockwise here at Stadium Australia. They keep it alive, the Knights. Two halfway. Croker, he's cut to the ground. 3 metres in Rabbitohs territory. Played across land. Ponga got a short ball away. Lucas, what a tackle around the bootlaces to stop him there from going any further from Ashton Ward. Now 25 out. The Knights go to the right. Dylan Brown puts in a kick over the top behind Jai Gray. Gagai coming through. Gray gets their first tackle by Gagai. Line dropout. So a line dropout here coming for South Sydney. Rabbitohs 20, Knights 6, 18 minutes still to play at Stadium Australia.
1: Yeah, not a bad little kick there from Brown. I reckon he wanted his teammate there in Dominic Young just to be ready for it. But Dane Gagai comes up with a really nice chase and then obviously forces a line dropout here for South Sydney. But this is where they need to score. I don't think they can chase points when there's only 10 minutes to go. Here's a short line dropout by South.
0: From Jamie Humphreys, Fletcher Hunt under it. Has it for Newcastle. Thought about offloading to Smith. But hurt on the side of caution. 22 metres out from the line. 10 in from the western touchline. Played to Crossland. Goes right. Sandon Smith with the offload to Cody Hopwood back on the field. And he's caught 22 out from the goal line. Played to Crossland. Goes right centre field. Smith away to Brown. Brown a short ball to Cant. And Thomas Cant standing now on the deck. 8 metres out from the goal line. 17 minutes 10 to go. 20 points to 6 to South. Crossland. Left to Brown. Out the back to Smith. Cut out ball to Ponga. He lost a confusion between he and Sharp. And that sums up Newcastle's day. South Sydney come away with it. 19 out for their own goal line. Around the grounds, full-time in the NRLW. St George Illawarra 22 have beaten Parramatta 8. And earlier today, Canberra 42 beat the Warriors 16. As now South have the footy, it comes right. And here's a great back by Campbell Graham again through two. Caught four short of halfway. 15 in from the western touchline. Played to Smith. Goes left to Colin Matangi. Then Humphreys away. Dufty got it to Talis Duncan. Steps in field. Pass two. He's over the 30. Gives it to Jai Gray. Jai Gray dives over in the corner to score. Brilliant try set up by Talis Duncan. Playing out of position, but you never know it. Jai Gray sends an arrow into the crowd, a pretend one for his mate Jai Arrow. Try to Gray, South 24, Newcastle 6, 16 minutes to play, Luke Lewis, after the mistake at the other end of the field from the Knights.
1: Yeah, well, a couple of nice plays here, but it all started with Campbell Graham. Really great carry, nice good leg drive, gets up quick, play the ball. And then all of a sudden, South Sydney just on the front foot. Nice little shift over to that left edge. And they get the ball to Dufty, who's been absolute dynamite with the ball in his hand. And a nice little pass to Duncan, who's so big, strong. He's got great footwork. Showed a bit of toe there too in the backfield. And he had two little flyers pushing up on his inside and on his outside. Goes to Jai Gray, and he gets a try. Over on the wing, who's not used to playing there. I'm not used to seeing him there. But you're right, he gets up and throws a little arrow into the crowd again. and they are on fire, South Sydney. And I don't reckon Newcastle have got anything in them now to get this game won.
0: He's just a footballer, Jai Gray. Gibbsy, I don't think it matters where he plays.
2: You know, and Jai Gray, and so is the bloke on inside of him who gave him the pass, Talis Duncan. He's got a beautiful acceleration. He's a balanced run.

0: Lovely fend, and wherever you play Talis Duncan or Jai Gray, for that matter, they're going to do well. Another player that I'd like to, you know, really say has done a really good job for his size is Ashton Ward. Fedek, and he'd be 80 kilo ringing wet. He's brought down Dylan Lucas in two of the bravest tackles I've ever seen.
1: Yeah, he's done a great job, no doubt. Here's Jamie Humphreys, 22 out. Seven in from touch, he's inside, moves in with a left boot. Humphrey strikes it, likes it, kicks the goal. He's two out of three, South 26, Newcastle 6, 15 minutes to play. Around the grounds, as I said, full-time in NRLW, and well done to St George Illawarra's first win of the year. They've beaten Parramatta 22-8, who are 0-2. New South Wales Cup, second half, it's 26-all between Canterbury Bankstown and Canberra. Sydney Roosters at halftime leading Parramatta 26-6. Melbourne 10 leading Newtown 4 in the first half. And North Sydney leads Manly 18-0 in the first half. Queensland Cup second half. Northern Pride 32 leading Western Clydesdales 12. Brisbane Tigers 28 leading South Logan 16. As from the kickoff, the Rabbitohs' Tevita Totola returns at 13 out from his own goal line. Brisbane Tigers 28, South Logan 16. There's no score yet in Moresby between PNG Hunters and North Devils. AFL final quarter, Western Bulldogs by 2 goals, leading West Coast now 80-68. While in the first quarter, Melbourne 25, leading Richmond 20. South Sydney extend themselves beyond 30-metre line, 15 in from the Western touchline. Ball played by Whiten to Smith. Short side right. Fafita, another barnstorming run. He's up over halfway. He's been almost unstoppable, Fafita. He'll play it 4 metres in Knights territory. A metre in from touch. Western side to Smith. Drifts to the left. Gets it away to Tevita Totola. In centre field. He's over the 40-metre line. Totola stands in the tackle 35 metres out. Played on the last tackle to Smith. Goes right, Ashton Ward, the kick from 34 metres out. Down to the left wing of Fletcher Sharp, Fletcher Hunt, rather, who taps it to Fletcher Sharp, and the Knights have it one mullet to the other. 12 metres out from their own goal line. Play to Smith. It goes open side right to Hunt, and Fletcher Hunt's knocked to the ground, 16 out from their own line. Ball played now, and Newcastle with it through Croker in centre field, just outside his 20. 13 and a half to go, with the score line well in favour of South, 26-6. Brown goes right. Ponga to Gagai. Gagai's been thoroughly outplayed out there by Talis Duncan. And the tackle made, 32 out from the Knights line, 10 in from the Eastern touchline. Don't forget Sea Eagles and Cowboys coming up next. Knights go right to left. Smith away to Sharp. He managed to get away from Whiten, straightens, but he's caught. No, he got a pass out the back to an unsuspecting Croker. Great hands, one-handed. He sends the ball on the inside to Sandon Smith. Smith gets it away to backing up Hopgood. Hopgood gets away from one over the 30. Now he's floored, 26 metres out from the goal line. Good defence from Fafita. Played on the last. Crossland goes right. Through hands to a running Brown. Puts up a crossfield kick. Young against Gray near the corner post. Gray the catch, but he left the field of play. Ends up in goal. It's going to be a goal line dropout, but Jai Gray Gibbsy is conservatively 2'7" against Tom Young, who's 11 feet tall.
0: Yeah, it's quite amazing, isn't it? But he loves the contest. It reminds me a little bit of the old battles. Remember the old State of Origin battles? Terry Fay and Kerry Boasted.
1: Going back to a Redford Express reference, how good?
0: Well, South Sydney is, you know, that's all right. They've done a good job because Ewan Aitken out of the game with that respiratory problem. There's a long line dropout. You've had Dane Jennings with a leg cut. Jaden Sullivan out of the match because that was his second HIA, so he can't come back. So they haven't had it all their own way, South.
1: Trey Mooney gets an offload away from the line dropout, though, Jonty. It ends up coming left to Frizzell. And on play one, they're only 8 metres out from the South Sydney line. 12 minutes to go. You'd think it'd take a miracle from here for the Knights. Crossland goes right to Smith, then away to Dylan Brown. Delayed pass. It goes out to Kalen Ponga. Ponga dummies and gets straight past Talis Duncan, and Kalen Ponga will score between the uprights and the eastern touchline. Try to Ponga, 11 minutes 30 to go, and he does a delayed Jai arrow into the crowd. South 26, Newcastle 10, the try to Kalen Ponga. And away to Dylan Brown, delayed pass, it goes out to Kalen Ponga. Ponga dummies and gets straight past Talis Duncan, and Kalen Ponga will score between the uprights and the eastern touchline. Try to Ponga, 11 minutes 30 to go, and he does a delayed Jai arrow into the crowd. South 26, Newcastle 10, the try to Kalen Ponga.
2: Yeah, good work here by Kalen Ponga. And they've been, look, threatening on this right edge for all afternoon, but they've never been able to get it right. This time, Callum Ponga just

0: gets what he did in the very first half, where Talas Duncan sort of made the tackle and slipped off him. Did the same thing, beat him for speed on the outside shoulder. It's a tough tackle on Callum Pong because he is so strong. He's really well balanced. But this time he goes straight over Talas Duncan, scores a try, and they've already lined up for the kick.
1: Here's Ponga. 21 out, 15 in from the eastern touchline. Strikes it, likes it, kicks the goal. He's 2 out of 2. So South 26, Newcastle 12, 11 minutes to go. Touchline, John Gibbs.
2: Yeah, well, that gives them a glimmer of hope, and they've all of a sudden got some urgency. But they've had a multitude of opportunities this afternoon. They've slaughtered so many tries in their first half, and they haven't been able to recover. There's the crowd, 30,113, which is fantastic. But those players going down, Andrew, for South Sydney, the fatigue factor, who knows what might happen in the last 11 minutes or so. Caelan Ponga might sense he can run right.
1: Let's see what happens next. Still 11 minutes left. Kickoff taken in the in-goal area by Fletcher Sharp. He gives it away to Trey Mooney, who does everything with such aggression. For the most part, controlled aggression. And the tackle made 14 out from the Newcastle line. Plays it and they work it open side right to Lucas. Dylan Lucas tackled 21 metres out from the goal line, his own. Now it's Tyson Frizzell at first receiver. Good run. Gets to within about 15 metres of halfway. Plays the ball to Crossland. Sends it right through, hands away to Brown. Short ball to Kant. He's knocked to the ground, 2 metres short of halfway for the Knights. Quickly played Crossland. Short side right, it goes to Dylan Brown. Steps back in field, a wraparound ball to Crossland to Ponga. Puts a little stab kick, the chase is on. Coming through is Matt Duffy. Goes over his head for Lucas. Lucas flicked past to Ponga. He's in under the post. Look out. Game on. That was amazing. What a try for the Knights. 10 to go. South 26, Newcastle 16. Louis, I've got 3 words. Game on, baby.
0: I thought you were going to say the other 3 words, Andrew, but really nice play from Caelan Ponga. But what about the ugly bounce there for poor Matt Duffy at the back? But really nice pickup and great pushing through there, and Dylan Lucas. And a beautiful little flick pass, too, to hit Caelan Ponga on the chest. And they all sprint back. They've got the kick ready to rock and roll. And here's Caelan Ponga lining it up as we speak.
1: From right in front, 13 metres out.
0: It must be checked.
1: Yeah, hasn't been given clearance just yet. But I think he'll be good to go. With 9 minutes 36 to go, South 26, Newcastle 16. There was some incredible skill in that try. And it is confirmed. We'll go down to Johnny after the kick. Newcastle all of a sudden with momentum. Ponga kicks the goal. He converts his second try in 90 seconds. South 26, Newcastle 18. New complexion, John Gibbs.
2: Well, oodles of time. And I said he might sense he can run right. Well, he's just got 2 in a couple of minutes. That was a devilish bounce, though, for poor Matt Duffy. But when Dylan Lucas got the ball, he still had plenty to do. And Caelan Ponga, after putting in the grubber kick, kept pushing up. And it was a beautiful flick pass from Dylan Lucas. So all of a sudden, they're executing. If they'd been doing that in the first half, they would have been home and host. But here they are, still 8 behind with 9.5 to go.
1: Kick off from Humphreys, caught by Sharp. 3 out from his own goal line. Gives it right to Mooney. And he's caught 16 out from his own line. So, South 26, Newcastle 18. 9 minutes 15 to go here on NRL Sunday on ABC Sport. As the Knights are caught on their own 20-metre line. A reminder to join me from 6:30 tomorrow night. NRL Monday between 6:30 and 7:30. My co-host will be John Gibbs. And you'll hear again that inspiring chat we had earlier today with Jai Arrow. Newcastle, 12 metres short of halfway. The ball played to Crossland. Goes to the right through hands. Mooney to Brown to Ponga. Caelan Ponga links up with the right winger Dom Young. Forced away from the touchline again. And he's tackled right on halfway. Plays on the last tackle. Caelan Ponga with a midfield roost. The chase is on. Pressure on Duffy. Up they go. Tap back for Newcastle. Goes past Fletcher Hunt on the 30-metre line. Then he accelerates. Flick pass back in field. And now spinning around in circles goes Kroger. The ball off the body of Hunt. Kick downfield by Lucas. Straight to Duffy. And Duffy beats one. Caught 21 out from his own line for South. Frantic. That's what it's become with 8 minutes 15 to go. South holding on to a 26-18 lead. And the body language of both teams, Louis, has changed so much. As South have it on their own 30. The Rabbitohs look cooked.
0: Yeah, absolutely. The body language on the Rabbits is like, oh, get me off the field, we're absolutely cooked. But the Newcastle Knights, they've got a whole heap of energy at the moment, and they've just got to keep asking questions. They've got to try and force an error here from South Sydney, give them a bit of field position.

0: but just keep throwing the ball around.
1: Here's Hudner on the burst. Taken four short of halfway, on play four. Wade to Smith, goes left to Vita Totola. He's been good again for South, and he's taken 8 metres in Knights territory. Last tackle, Rabbitohs. Smith goes right, kick from Ashton Ward. Midfield bomb again, coming down about 25, out off Sharpley to bounce. Hunt's waiting for it, leapt in the air, and takes it 14 out from his own line before he is crunched to the ground. 10 in from touch on the western side by Campbell Graham. He plays, it goes right to Fletcher Sharp, who trips and falls. He hasn't had his best day, Sharp, but he still could do anything. Comes to the right to Ponga, right in midfield. But it's a settler, and he's taken on play three. 22 out from his own line. South 26, Newcastle 18, 7 minutes to go. It's now the Knights work it right. Brown away to Kant. Totola's in there, along two with Humphreys. 28 out from the Knights line. Crossland, centre field left, Frizzell away, Smith. Short ball, Lucas, confronted there by Warden for Fafita, tackled. 11 short of halfway, played on the last. Comes right to Dylan Brown, dummies the kick. Then a little chip over the top, looking for Dom Young. Young against Gray, ball on the toe. They fall over at Newcastle, look out. Jai Gray picks it up and he's going to be tackled. 11 short of halfway by Kant. 12 in from the eastern touchline. The ball played to Humphreys, comes right to Duncan. Talis Duncan's claimed by Kroger, 8 short of halfway. 6 minutes 25 to go, and it is still South 26, Newcastle 18. Good pick up here from a poor pass by Whiten. He's tackled right on halfway. Play the ball to Brandon Smith. Comes left to Colomatangi. South need to just settle down here. Colomatangi gets past Croker into Kant and Crossland. 40 out, stood in the tackle. Played it quickly, Smith. Goes to his left to Humphreys. He dummies his way straight through one. Now tackled 28 out for the Knights goal line. Last tackle. Smith goes right to Colomatangi. Then away centre field. Warden from 29 metres out. Campbell Graham against Fletcher Hunt. Graham got his hands to it, I believe. Ends up off the ground for Fletcher Sharp. Knock on South. Newcastle gets a changeover. 10 out from their own line with 5 minutes 40 to play. And the Rabbitohs leading 26-18. Luke Lewis.
0: Yeah, well, the Knights now have got to get the ball to Callum Ponga as many times as possible. And they've got to keep going to that left side and then coming back to the right side. Here they go now with a nice little offload.
1: And Dylan Brown ends up with it centre field, taken by Smith and Murray. 19 out for the Knights line. Played to Crossland. He sends it away right edge to Sandon Smith. He's caught 30 metres out from his own line. Crossland. They work it away left. Through hands now centre field. Flick pass out the back to Fletcher Sharp. Sharp. A bit of a shimmy, a dummy, and he accelerates. Caught 8 metres short of halfway. 20 in from touch, western side. Played out to the replacement dummy, half Harrison Graham. Now a spin right up the middle, Sandon Smith. He turns it on the inside. Harrison Graham over the 20 to 10. He scores right between the posts. Try to Newcastle. 4 minutes 47 to go. Are the Bunnies cooked? Have they been boiled? 26-22 to South. Kick to come in front for Newcastle. Try scored by Harrison Graham.
0: Wow. That's all I can say is wow. But beautiful work here by the Newcastle Knights. They're just moving the ball around. They're putting more fatigue into South Sydney. And then just a simple little show and go right through the middle of the field. And then you had Harrison Graham just pushing up. I'll tell you what, it showed some toe when he got the ball.
1: Yeah.
0: And just straight under the sticks. And here we go. He's already lined it up. I wish every kick was like this quick.
1: I know, how good. 12 out in front, little stutter step, and he kicks it between the sticks. Ponga's 4 from 4. So South 26, Newcastle 24, 4 minutes 37 to go. John Gibbs on the touchline.
2: Well, they're fatigued. They've used all the replacements, have done for the last 6 or 7 minutes, South Sydney, so you can see them visibly fading here in the afternoon. But that was a great run by Sandon Smith. But he got away from a fatigued Brandon Smith, who wanted a bigger break. Then another player went down, had to go back onto the field. Oh, what an incredible 4 minutes and 37 seconds we've got. Is that... And the penalty goal's also in play now.
1: I just was about to say, Johnny, as you're speaking, I've had a mini epiphany thinking extra time. Let's see. Kickoff taken by Fletcher Sharp. Gives it right to Mooney. And that's about the third time in, what, 7 minutes he's returned to kickoff. And he gets this time over the 20 and two to Totola and Fafita. Plays the ball. They work it from left to right. And it goes from Hunt to Sharp to Brown to Gagai. Down the eastern touchline. Across comes Duncan and Gray. And they nearly fling him over the touchline. He got the ball back in field. Dived on by Brown. 35 out from the Knights line. They've still got at least a couple of sets here. Dom Young sends a moon pass from right to left. across to Ponga, had nowhere to go. He's taken 31 out from his own line. They might be panicking here, the Knights. Now they're back in it. Harrison Graham out of dummy half. Runs into the market to Tola and Murray and can't offload. 8 short of halfway. Did play the ball very quickly to Crossland. Goes right to Dylan Brown. Back towards centre field and he's put to the ground 8 metres in South Territory. Last tackle, Knights down 26-24. 3.5 to go. Towering kick from Kalen Ponga. Graham or Dufty. They both go for it. Ball loose on the ground. Who's going to pick it up? It's a knock on South.
0: Wow.
1: Newcastle will get a scrum to be fed. 10 metres out from the goal line. Here's a challenge.
3: Got a captain's challenge from South.
1: And why?
3: KLM times off, got a captain's challenge from South. Live ruling is knock on South Sydney.
1: And why and wouldn't you, with 3 minutes 24 to go, game on a knife's edge, and you need a breather?
0: Yeah, they definitely need a breather, and it definitely comes off Matt Duffy.
4: Cleared Newcastle's kick chases onside.
0: It's going to see if it's Tyson Fazell's hand that comes from here, but
1: it looks like Dufty, doesn't it?
0: Dufty. This is the view it shows it. It goes through.
1: Dufty's hands are above.
0: There.
1: I'm glad I'm not making that decision.
4: Looking at Tyson Frizzell's hand here.
1: Yes, does the left hand touch it? Because Dufty's hands are above him, but Frizzell comes through in the middle.
4: Tyson's left hand touches the ball into the Rabbitohs player.
1: Successful challenge. So South will get the scrum feed, 10 out from their own line with 3.5 to go.
0: Well, a good challenge. They're going to get the ball back, and they're also
4: the
0: going to be...
4: The captain's challenge is successful.
0: And also going to be a little bit more, you know, a little bit fresh for this one set. But they can't afford to make an error here. They are dead set, sitting on the... what's that famous word that Johnny Gibbs says?
1: Oh, they're going to say, oh, well, I'll let Gibbsy say it. What are they? Where are they?
2: They're on the precipice. Normally it's on the sideline, but this time it's right in the middle of the field.
1: Until you said Gibbsy, I was going to say Dock of the Bay. But no, that's not right. Here's South Sydney, 12 metres out from their own line, and they have won the scrum. Jack Whiten plays the ball to Ward. Comes short side right to Graham. Campbell Graham caught 20 out from his own line. 3 minutes and 8 seconds to go. South 26, Newcastle 24. They've been ahead all day, the Rabbitohs. Now inside their 30, midway through the tackle count. Smith goes left column of Tungy. On the charge into Mooney and Cant and Brown and felled 11 short of halfway. 2 tackles left for South. Brandon Smith, flat pass goes centre field right. Dufty gets to within 2 of halfway. Plays it quickly on the last to Smith. Goes right to Ward. Kicks it downfield to the southern end. Ponga, he's under it with the catch. 7 out from his own line. Cool Fletcher Hunt on his inside. Hunt runs across field, now straightens. 18 out from his own line with 2 minutes and 32 seconds to go here at Stadium Australia in an absolute nail-biter between two top 8 teams, Newcastle and South. Young runs across field. He's had zero success out there, really, and he scored 22 out from his own line.
3: You move him out.
1: And told to go back and play it. He does so now to Dylan Brown. And went left to Gagai, but 1 out run, 28 out from his own line on play 3. 2 minutes and 5 seconds to go. Up the middle goes Tyson Frizzell with a big dummy. Ran right behind his own player, Trey Mooney. He's also hit the deck. Comes to the left now to Smith. And they're all getting in each other's road. Now Pong is taken out in back play. Comes to the right, Mooney. Sends a long pass over the head of two of his teammates. Young will dive on it, but you're right. It was a blatant push off the ball on Kalen Ponga. Penalty to Newcastle. 1 minute 40 to go. And this one 10 short of halfway. 17 in from the Western touchline. And Newcastle, they've got time off with a minute 32 to go.
3: Back there. Back there.
5: Hitting around the ball or not
3: getting
5: out of the road.
3: We've got a captain's challenge. Okay, running a captain's challenge for him. South Sydney challenge. My decision is to tackle off the ball, Jack Whiten.
1: But again, this is the importance, as Gibbsy often talks about, the importance of keeping challenges up the sleeve.
0: But he comes out and makes contact with you, so it's classed as a tackle.
1: Yeah, I agree with you, but what it does, it gives
4: them
1: a chance to
4: reset. Running aspects. There's no obstruction. Now looking at the element from Jack Whiten.
1: It's a tackle off the ball. It's not Jack, as Jack
4: tackles
1: said.
4: Tackles Kalen
1: Ponga
4: without the ball, just checking if there's any high contact.
1: Well, that might determine whether he's on report or sin bin. And it looks like...
4: It is just through the body. There is no high element of it. The captain's challenge is unsuccessful.
1: Manly and the Cowboys, 9 minutes away at Brookvale Oval. 92 seconds to go here. Dylan Brown finds touch, 10 metres in South Territory. South 26, Newcastle 24. We've longed for a game like this this weekend and we've got it. It comes open side right. Mooney crushed through Brandon Smith into Totola. Stands in the tackle, 34 out from the south goal line. Played to Graham, goes right to Brown and now to Kalen Ponga. Right foot step of the defences there. They knew he was going to be the man and it was Murray there with Hubner. Played 32 out, Crossland goes left to Smith, then back on the inside, Lucas. Lucas beats one, standing in the tackle, taken now by Colomatungi over the top. 24 out from the line, played to George, goes to the right, threw hands away to a juggling, a Ponga, then a shocking pass. Colin Ponga sent a few dreadful passes to Dom Young, and that one's right over the touchline. He can be a match winner, Kalen Ponga, but that was an absolute horror. South Sydney celebrate, 35 seconds to go. They'll get to play the ball, 10 out from their own line. But finally, game, set, bingo. South are going to hold on and win, leading 26-24, touchline John Gibbs.
2: Well, that's been an incredible game, and you can see the hands go up in the Newcastle coaching box. That's the first win in six starts that Wayne Bennett has had coaching as Newcastle. And we saw that incredible clash, of course, in round 9, 42-38. This was different, but it was thrilling.
1: Get your 3-2-1s ready, Louis. We'll be heading to Brookvale shortly. South hit it up. Brandon Smith is tackled. And that's the end. South win an absolute thriller. 26-24 over Newcastle. 26-24. We've got 90 seconds to go here. Tries to Campbell Graham in the 10th minute. Tevita Totola in the 18th. David Fifita, 29th. Talis Duncan, 40th. Jai Gray, 64th. Ashton Ward, 1 from 2. Jamie Humphreys, 2 from 3. Cam Murray and David Fifita on report. 4 restarts, 1 successful challenge for Newcastle. Tries to Dom Young in the 35th minute. Kalen Ponga in the 69th and 70th minutes. Harrison Graham, 76th. Kalen Ponga, 4 from 4. 1 successful challenge. Penalties, 9-4 to Newcastle. Crowd, 30,113. South turn a 20 points to 6 halftime lead into a 26-24 victory over Newcastle. Luke Lewis, your ABC Player of the Year points.
0: Yeah, I went Brandon Smith for 3. He was brilliant for South Sydney, so he got my 3 points. I went David Fifita for 2. He was amazing also for South Sydney on that right edge. Absolutely devastating. And then I gave 1 to Matt Duffy. I thought he was brilliant for him as well, setting up tries, cutout passes and everything. So those 3 guys were brilliant.
1: 3 points, Brandon Smith, 2 David Fifita, 1 to Matt Duffy. Thank you, Louis. Thank you, Gibbsy. Gibbsy will record an interview for the post-game shows later tonight with Ned Hall after the Storm game. Thank you to our producer, Ralph Tucker, and man of sound, Dennis Carnahan. Jared Ryan with the socials. He's been busy. It's been a really busy day. I've got to say this. It's been an honour to be here today at Stadium Australia for Jai Arrow and his family. I hope you've enjoyed the coverage. It's been moving and it's been spectacular. Let's keep the footy going as we go to Brookvale Oval, Manly in North Queensland. Brett Sprigg, good afternoon.
5: Good afternoon, Andrew Moore, and well done. Yes, it's a day in some ways felt bigger than footy, and a great chat with Jai Arrow earlier, and a win for his side. Only just holding off a fast-finishing Newcastle there at Stadium Australia. What it does as far as the overall picture of the ladder is that it knocks the Seagulls from 7th down to 8th. So today is, in fact, 8th versus 9th, as it currently stands, with the Cowboys and the Seagulls on an identical win-loss record. 9 wins and 7 losses for these two sides. The Seagulls haven't tasted back-to-back wins since round 12, which, of course, they won't do today because they were beaten by Parra last week. The Cowboys are coming off the bye, and they've lost 3 of their past 4. But the one win they have had in this past month was against the Penrith Panthers up there in Townsville. They've got all the Origin stars back for them. They are listed 1-19, and kickoff here is only a few moments away at a sunny, glorious-looking Brookvale Oval here on Sydney's northern beaches. Your texts are welcome, 0467 920 222. The man who's always welcome alongside me is former Tiger, Bulldog and Kiwi, Dean Hallitau. Nice to see you, Shop.
6: Always nice to see you, Spriggy. Can't wait for this one today. Two teams that have a lot to play for and, yeah, right on the cusp of the 8.
5: So just repeating as well, Simeone Laiafi, who we saw have his first career start here a couple of weeks ago, will be the late little change there for Kobe Hetherington, who will be on the bench for the Manly Warringah Sea Eagles. How do you see this matchup then on paper as far as I say, very evenly sort of matched up teams, 8th versus 9th? What are the key things do you reckon for this game?
6: Yeah, they are evenly matched up in the way that their seasons have gone. Obviously, the ebbing and flowing of victories and some strong performances. I think it's going to be all out attack. We've got great conditions. The sun's been shining all day. fair bit of wind, so the ground should be nice and dry for both teams to throw it around. And there's attacking weapons. The two fullbacks is a good place to start. Tom Trbojevic and Scott Drinkwater have, you know, been responsible for a number of line break assists and try assists for each team this year. And no doubt they're going to be the key indicators, swinging both sides of the field and trying to set up things for their outside backs, who certainly possess a lot of strike themselves. So I'm looking forward to all that attack from both teams.
5: The Seagulls have won five in a row here at home this year. As I mentioned in the earlier preview, a win would make it Manly's 1,000th win overall and 500th here at Brookvale. So a milestone beckons, but I'm sure Kieran Ford only cares about just getting a win in any way, shape or form because, as I said, there's been a slight sort of mid-season dip, I suppose, as far as regular wins across the past few weeks for the Sea Eagles. Let's get to the Daily and Sunday Telegraph's Michael Carayannis, who is on the sideline for us. Hello, MC.
7: Yeah, hello, Spriggy. Hello, hello. Yeah, massive game for both sides, for the Sea Eagles. An opportunity to try and entrench themselves in that top eight. But for the Cowboys, they look like the most likely side outside of the eight that could sneak their way in. So this is a big game for both sides, who particularly Manly. Manly have been a little bit patchy of late. Kieran Foran, so the last 6 weeks have been a bit of a disappointment for him. So, yeah, it's a big game in front of a sold-out Brookie crowd.
5: Who's your tip?
7: Manly.
5: Okay. And what about you, Shop?
6: I'm going to tip the Cowboys.
5: Oh, okay. Don't give me a tiebreaker. I can't back against the home side. It's the atmosphere here is always amazing, and I want to get home safely. So I don't want to sort of... but the hill is packed. It is just, as I say, a glorious day here on this Sunday afternoon. And, of course, the second of three games on your NRL Sunday on ABC Sport with Melbourne and Gold Coast still to come with Ned Hall, Ryan Hoffman and Ian Cohen. But it's all set for us here. We saw Jeff Tuvey doing the little introduction pre-game. Today's theme was coaching blow-ups, of course. He's certainly renowned for those. Out come the Cowboys. Fullback is Scott Drinkwater. The captain, of course, leads them out as Ruben Cotter, the lock forward. The wingers are Braden Burns and Murray Taulagi. Centres Zach Laybutt and Tom Chester. 5'8 Jackson Purdue. Halfback Jake Clifford. What a much improved player he is. Lock Ruben Cotter. Back rowers Lukey and Nane. Props McKaylee and Tamalolo. And hooker is Reid Marnie. The bench is Sonny Luke, Griff Fineen, Matt Lodge, Cohen Hess, Sam McIntyre and John Bateman. His third game back, of course. Todd Payton coaches the North Queensland Cowboys, who take their positions in the southern half of Brookvale Oval. And out come the Manly Warringah Seagulls, led out by Jake and Tom Trbojevic. The fullback is Tom Trbojevic. Wingers Jason Saab and Lehi Hopewadi. Centres Tolotau Kola and Ruben Garrick. 5'8 Joey Walsh. Halfback Jamal Fogarty. Lock Jake Trbojevic. Second row Asmoli Olakawatu and Ben Trbojevic. Props Danilo Paseka and Simeone Liafi in jersey number 17. Hooker is Jake Simkin. The bench is Hetherington, Waddell, Brown, Bullimore, Felody and Nick Lanaz, who debuted for the Cowboys last year. Played one game and now he's on the Seagulls bench today. The referee is Peter Goff. The touch officials, Linda Sharp and Jared Cole, with Wyatt Raymond in the bunker. The Cowboys will kick off. Seagulls to receive and run left to right, north to south here at Brookvale Oval on this sunny Sunday afternoon. Massive game for both sides. Manly has won four in a row against the Cowboys in eight of their last 10. But the home fans are all here. Atmosphere and conditions are absolutely superb as Jake Clifford kicks us off here and the Seagulls have first use of game two on your NRL Sunday on ABC Sport. Paseka goes charging in the Cotter and I think out there as well, McKaylee sort of missed his mark trying to defend that hit up there from a Cowboys point of view, but the Seagulls are on the advance out of their own end and it's played there by Laafi at his own 20 metre line. Centre field run from Jake Trbojevic gains half a dozen and he's now 25 out from that northern line. Pop back on the inside now for Hamoli Olakawatu, of course, who was unused on Laurie Daly's bench the game three on Wednesday night. And now they waste no time on this right-hand side of the field with a run from the fullback, Tom Trbojevic. And he's 40 out from his own line here. And it will be last play Manly. Ripped to the left-hand side by Simpkin. The kick from Walsh goes down towards the fullback, Scott Drinkwater. And by the time he's met, he's 30 out from his own line here for the Cowboys, 20 in from that far side of the ground.
6: Yeah, well, the attitude for the Cowboys looks to be just to get up in their faces defensively and really try and put some pressure on Thomas McCarthy, as you mentioned, out of the line a few times, really trying to rattle the cages of the Manly forwards.
5: Come left-hand side here. There is Taulagi. He was on the Queensland Reserves bench on Wednesday night. Centre field run now from Zach Labor. Five short of the halfway on this first set of the game for the Cowboys. Dummy half Marnie across the club's only 300 gamer in Jason Taumalolo, of course, a club legend. And he's playing at 40 out for Manly.

0: line, last play for North Queensland. Marnie, across it comes to Clifford. The running kick goes down towards that northwestern corner. Up will go Saab, brings it down cleanly. And the Seagulls go back on the attack. 12 out from their own line. Inside these first 2 minutes here at Brookvale Oval, NRL Sunday. As Ruben Garrick slips over, Marnie came hot off the line as well. That will be a penalty going the way of the home side. So that is the first one of the game. And MC on the touchline.
1: Yeah, a little bit unlucky there for Reid Marnie. Ruben Garrick slips as he goes to make that tackle. So obviously a penalty because he's made contact with the head, but very unlucky there for Reid Marnie. It's a little bit slippery on the surface, Spriggy. So we saw Ruben Garrick just lose his foot in there.
0: I was going to say, it wasn't a lot of contact there from Reid Marnie, but it doesn't matter if it is to the head. First penalty goes the way of the Manly Warringah Seagulls, played by Saab on that western side logo. Sipping across the left-hand side, Vola Kawatu, and he stands in the tackle of Tamalolo and also McKaylee. Post-contact gain there as well from the back rower, who in fact leads the comp for post-contact metres, Moriola Kawatu. He comes across from right to left now for Paseka. And Paseka play at 30 out, 20 in from the eastern side. Simpkin dummy half. They want the set restart. It won't be coming this time, though, for the Seagulls, but they're set up for the penalty. Tom Trbojevic wrapped up by Talungi. 35 out, 20 in from the western side of the field in front of us inside these first 3 minutes at Brookvale Oval. Another centre field run here from Loiafi. He'll play at 25 out. Simpkin back to the right-hand side. The kick from Fogarty. Up it goes. Drinkwater calls for it. Goes up. Loses it. It comes back here for Jake Trbojevic. Six more tackles, Manly. And he's 13 out from that. Southern line almost runs the wrong way. In fact, does so for a little while. And then just jots back in the tackle of Cotter. Play at 10 out now, Simpkin. Across to Paseka. Big opportunity here for the Seagulls. They get a set restart here as well. Five out, dead centre. Simpkin back to the right-hand side. Fogarty inside ball of Kawatu. And he's wrapped up down there by Nane. And down low was Thomas McKaylee. Only three away from that Cowboys line. Simpkin dummy half. Looks to the left here again as it's collected down there as well for the Seagulls. Laiafi, Simpkin goes all the way across left-hand side. Walsh, catch and release now. Tom Trbojevic out to the corner. Darting back in here. Talata Kola, he's five away. Left-hand side of the post. Dummy half, Ben Trbojevic. Across to Joey Walsh. Engineers the pass right to Fogarty. Oh, the Kawatu, now it's lost by Garrick. All that field position and possession comes to nothing for the home side. It remains no score here, Manly and the Cowboys, after 4.5 minutes on ABC Sport.
2: Yeah, that word you used, engineer, that's what they were trying to do, Manly. They were running out of options. They had some good shape either side of the ruck throughout that set, but the defence of the Cowboys kept turning up. They had good structure in front of them, and so they tried to get it out to their right. A couple of loose passes, and just a little one behind Garrick forces the error.
0: Where was the pass to Ola Kawatu? He's usually the one there close to the line to bustle over and score. Tries in close. It remains no score. The Seagulls and the Cowboys. NRL Sunday on ABC Sport. Tom Chester is claimed here for the Cowboys. 20 out, 20 in from the eastern side. Marnie with a short little pass on that blindside right to Helam Lukey. And the Cowboys make their way toward the halfway with the winger in Braden Burns. Back on the inside it comes here. On to Thomas McKaylee with a couple of tackles left in the set. Metre short of halfway. Marnie across the left now for Clifford. Out the back there to Drinkwater. And now again with Jeremiah Nane. This will be last play, Cowboys. 40 out from Manly's line. Marnie across here to Clifford. Puts up a high kick. Called down there by the winger in Lehi Hopewadi. And he's piled onto by a couple of Cowboys. We'll play it. 8 out from his own line in that northeastern corner of Brookvale Oval. You're with Brett Sprigg, Dean Halitau, Michael Carayannis here. NRL Sunday on ABC Sport. After 6 minutes and still no score, the Seagulls and the Cowboys. Here's Jason Saab, who, by the way, has scored six tries in his past four games against North Queensland. Comes across now to Ruben Garrick, and he darts all the way across Cotter, and now taken down 25 out from his own line in the tackle of Lukey. Centre field run there again for the fullback, Tom Trbojevic. Collared there by Lukey. And another little post-contact run here from the Manly skipper. He'll play it 8 short of halfway. The Simpkin dummy half across to Fogarty. Kicks him in front of the 40. It goes on the full down to Scott Drinkwater. He's got plenty of space out there to return this kick before he's met by Ben Trbojevic, 30 out. Now it's going to be a set restart going the Cowboys' way for the first time in the game. And still no score with the Cowboys on the attack. 35 out from their own line. It's played here by Braden Burns. Centre cross here, left-hand side. Fend off here from Taulangi. Now he hits the deck. 35 out, 20 in from that western side. And it will be penalty going the way of the Cowboys and Reuben Garrick. And he's getting up now, Taulangi, and they'll have possession here on this western side.
2: Yeah, just a loose arm as he was going to ground, Taulangi, and he went straight away when he was getting down low into that corner. It might have been actually Jamal Fogarty come up with the high tackle. So a little piggyback here for the Cowboys to get him out of their own end.
0: Back to MC on the touchline.
1: Yeah, definitely Fogarty there, boys. Happened right in front of me. It was just lazy effort. It was unnecessary to put that shot on Taulangi. The tackle was all but completed. So, yeah, a poor kick from Fogarty that went down the throat of Scott Drinkwater, followed up by an unnecessary penalty.
0: Here you go, the Cowboys, left to right, inside ball.

0: Right, inside ball uploaded back here to Jackson Purdue, who's back at 5'8 for third week in a row. Of course, he's been proficient in the centres and very much maybe a fullback of the future for the Cowboys. There they are, 30 out from that northern line, attacking Manly's line. Cotter directs it left here. Clifford now to Malolo, breaks the tackle of Fogarty, run down from behind by Jake Trbojevic. He'll play it, 17 out, left-hand side of the sticks. Still no score here, Manly and the Cowboys on ABC Sport. Cotter's pass went off the back of a teammate, and it came off the back of Thomas McKaylee, and somehow still alive now for the Cowboys. Clifford, running kick to the corner. They'll chase it behind the goals here. Saab picks up in the in-goal. Will he get back in the field of play? Ooh! It seems like it is not. So it will be, I think, line dropout being the signal here from referee Peter Goff, and it will be line dropout Manly. Still no score, the Seagulls and Cowboys after these first 8.5 minutes at Brookvale.
1: It was almost a good effort by Saab to get out of the end goal, but the ball is grounded, is what the call was from Peter Goff. Maybe a hint of a touch there, which is what we heard the crowd groan about, I should say. But Jay Clifford with a tidy little kick over the top.
0: And a short dropout taken there by Ruben Garrick. It just goes about 20 metres. Knocked through the air here. Backwards for the Cowboys into the path of Clifford, who gathers now. 22 out left-hand side. Cotter on a jinking run here. Takes big bodies in centre field there. Paseka and Liafi. He'll play it for the Cowboys. 15 out. Marnie across to his right to Purdue. The fullback drink quarter. Back on the inside here with a barnstorming run from Tommy Chester, who scores under the posts. The explosive pace and the nice arrow celebration as well, which has been commonplace right across today and the weekend. And Tom Chester scores the first points of the game. 4-0 Cowboys kick to come after 9 minutes here at Brookvale. Dean Halitau.
1: Yeah, really nice work here from the Cowboys. Obviously, they get the repeat possession attacking the Seagulls' line. And it's Scott Drinkwater, I mentioned before about he being at the centre of a lot of their positive play with the ball in hand. He's a second receiver. He just drifts across field and he finds Chester cutting back inside. We know how fast he is and how strong he is in contact, but the setup play opens up the inside defence. He's able to slice through almost untouched. I think Trbojevic gets a little hand on him, but he scores right under the post, and it's been a really fast start from the Cowboys. They deserve that 4 points.
0: Touchline, Michael Carayannis.
2: Yeah, nice bit of structure there from the Cowboys, giving some Tom Chester some time in the middle of the field, and he just took advantage of some lazy defence. Jake Trbojevic was one, I think Paseka was the other. He just sliced through him and just got through there at ease there from the North Queensland centre up against some tiring Manly forwards.
0: So here's Jake Clifford from directly in front at that northern end of Brookvale Oval. Speaking of Jai Arrow and the celebration there from Tom Chester, of course, it was a celebration for Souths. Just they beat Newcastle 26-24 at Stadium Australia a short time ago. There is Clifford directly in front, makes it two more. Cowboys 6, Seagulls 0 here, NRL Sunday on ABC Sport. You're with Brett Sprigg, Dean Halitau and Michael Carayannis here at a very sunny Brookvale Oval. Your text welcome, 0467 920 222. Derek and Anne, thanks for checking in from the Fraser Coast. Nice to hear from you. We need some Queensland love this weekend, so cheering for the Cowboys. Manly to win, says David Nara. Dion, thank you for your text. And those have sent texts already. Nice to hear from all of you. Round the grounds, New South Wales Cup full-time. Canterbury 26 and the Raiders 26. So a draw there. Second half, New South Wales Cup. Roosters 44, Parramatta 12. Second half, Newtown Jets 16, Melbourne 10. Second half, Norths 18, Manly 4. Queensland Cup full-time. Northern Pike 32, Western Clydesdales 12. And Brisbane Tigers 30, Souths Logan 16. Those full-time scores. Cowboys in their own end here, 20 out, 10 in from the eastern side.
1: Ben Trbojevic has come out of this contact. It was huge contact with Thomas McKaylee off the kickoff, and he's a bit unsteady getting up, so the referee immediately calling time off and the orange shirt out to Ben Trbojevic.
0: First half, Queensland Cup, PNG Hunters 14, North Devils 12, full-time AFL, Western Bulldogs 86, West Coast Eagles 70. So let's have a listen here to what, or have a watch on what happens here with Manly's second rower, Ben Trbojevic. They will be coming off to be assessed at the 11-minute mark of the first half here at Brookvale Oval. Down to you, Michael Carayannis.
2: Yeah, he's coming straight from the field there off that kickoff return from Thomas McKaylee. Heavy collision. There was three Manly defenders there, but Thomas McKaylee is still... Okay, Jake Trbojevic. Oh, Ben Trbojevic has been placed on report as well.
0: Okay.
2: I think it's probably for a shoulder charge. So he's talking to Jake Trbojevic as Cal.

0: Austin there, but Ben Trbojevic, double whammy. He's off, on report, getting assessed, and Corey Waddell's going to come on and play that left edge second row spot.
1: That's the definition of a double whammy, MC.
2: Yeah. And so Corey Waddell into the action here for the Seagulls. Returned last week from that pec injury. Mostly known as a back rower, so he's the number 14 today. Of course, usually a utility spot, but as it turns out, he's obviously got to perform that task in the back row for Ben Trbojevic, who's being assessed on the bench as we speak. 35 out from that southern line here, the Cowboy. 90 across to the right-hand side, Cotter, and he stands in the Liafi tackle before he's now slammed to the turf by he and Paseka. Played 40 out, Marnie across to Taumalolo, and he gains half a dozen. A couple of metres shy of the halfway. Marnie sets up here on the set restart. Six more tackles for the Cowboys in Manly territory. Here is McKaylee, the recent 100-gamer. Play at 40 out from Manly's line. Three hands Clifford. Back here, Drinkwater to Nane. And he goes charging on a straightening run into Paseka and also Liafi. 35 out centre field. Marnie across to the right now for Cotter and now Purdue. Off it goes here to Hulam Luki. And he will be tackled. 20 out, 20 in, eastern side. Couple of plays left in this set now for the Cowboys. As again, a straightening run comes from Thomas McKaylee. 15 out on this second last play. Marnie across left-hand side, Clifford onto Taumalolo with sheer force. He's five shy, tackled by Fogarty. Left-hand side of the post, Cowboys. Marnie kicks in behind the goals, but it was a grounding there first, I fancy, from Tom Trbojevic, and it will be a goal line dropout once more for Manly Warringah. It's the Cowboys who lead 6-0 after 13 minutes here at Brookvale Oval, NRL Sunday on ABC Sport.
1: You're really smart work there from Reid Marnie. He's just probing around the middle, and the ruck speed that they're able to generate at the moment, the Cowboys, is giving him all sorts of look to play what he wants.
2: So, second goal line drop out of the game, as again, Reuben Garrett goes with a short one, and it goes out on the full. So, this will give more possession here for the Cowboys. 10 metres out from Manly Warringah's line in front of their centre of excellence. Wasn't an excellent kick. 10 out. Open side right they come as Nane, a little shake and bake there on the defensive line, almost gets there. 5 metres shy, Marnie, open side right, gathered by Clifford, on to Purdue, feeds it across Drinkwater, again they come now, Chester to the corner for Brayden Burns, who's reaching and stretching and chucking it down in the corner. But, let's have a listen.
3: No try, just confirm it, touchline.
2: Yeah, he was up against that far corner and referee Peter Goff deciding that maybe it wasn't a clean run there from Brayden Burns to ground
4: contact's
2: the ball
4: been
2: for
4: cleared
2: a try.
4: By Lehi Hopalati, just looking at the right foot of Brayden Burns. He now enters prior to grounding the ball.
2: There we go. So the voice of White Raymond there confirms no try for Brayden Burns. It remains Cowboys 6, Manly 0. After 13 minutes here at Brookvale, touchline we go, Michael Carrianos.
0: Yeah, in that last set, the one before the line dropout, there was an interesting replay just shown on the big screen. Jake Trbojevic underwent probably a cannonball tackle, sorry, a hip drop tackle on Jason Taumalolo to stop him just short of the line. So whilst he hasn't been placed in report, I expect some scrutiny from the match review committee.
2: Okay, thank you, MC. Seagulls here in their own end, 15 out as Simpkin across to the left-hand side for Lehi Hopalati. One of their two try scorers against Parra last week. Of course, they lost that game. Simpkin goes from dummy half on tackle three, and he's 35 out from that northern line here. It will be a set restart going Manly's way. There's the cheer of the crowd as they can hear the referee saying six more tackles, Peter Goff. 40 out now as it's played by Corey Waddell. Pass comes in centre field now for Taniela Paseka, and he is stepping towards the halfway line. And he'll play it there, centre field for Jake Simpkin. Off to his left this time as Walsh breaks one tackle. Was it high there from McKaylee? Home fans thought so. Ref says nothing doing. 40 out from the Cowboys' line. Simpkin across here on what is now play four after the set restart. And Jake Trbojevic has the headgear ripped off down there by Reid Marnie. Simpkin to the outs in the field. Across it comes here to El Kawato. Flick pass. Garrick off to Saab and he steps in. Fieldberry's taken down by Drinkwater. Last play, Manly. Five out metre in, western side. Coming half, Tom Trbojevic. Off to Fogarty. Crossfield kick goes across that 10-metre line. Big jump from Braden Burns, comes up with it. And he is tackled now 25 out from his own line here for the Cowboys.
1: Yeah, really big play defensively from, firstly, Scott Drinkwater on the tackle on side, but that catch from Braden Burns.
2: That restart Cowboys shop, sorry. So here goes Jackson Purdue. He'll play at 35 out. It's one of those games you just can't take your eyes off it, as I have done earlier. Tom Chester, 40 out, 20 in, plays it here for the Cowboys. North Queensland leads Bandaroonga, 6-0 so far. You're with Brett Sprigg, Dean Halitau, Michael Carayannis here, NRL Sunday on ABC Sport. There goes Braden Burns with a break again over halfway. He offloads a pass here, which just sort of trickles out to back rower Helan Lukey. And Lukey now claimed 40 out from Manly's line. Second last tackle of this set now for the Cowboys. Cotter can't quite find his way through. Big hit down there from Olakau'atu. It will be last play here for the Cowboys. 30 outs on the field. Marnie across to his left for Clifford. He kicks straight away. Wobbles through the air. Saab goes up. And he wins the contest with Tongi coming the other way. And controls it here for Manly. 15 metres out from his own line here as they swing it across right to left. It's with Lehi Hopewadi. And on a stepping run here, he's taken down by Lukey and also McKaylee. They're on their own red zone here in this yardage set, the Seagulls. It's tackle three already, though. 30 out, 20 in from the eastern side. Cowboys lead the game 6-0. As into the action comes Kobe Hetherington, who was that late switcheroo, the ex-Bronco, coming off the bench in this game. Flat ball from dummy half. Simpkin finds Jake Pavlovic. Left to right they come. Tom makes the break here over halfway. A couple of chases. Needs support. Gets it on the outside for Saab. And Saab goes the rest of the way. Improves the angle. Scores behind the post. And when Manly needs answers, look to that man, Tom Trbojevic, with a big break over halfway and a try now for Jason Saab. It's 6-4 Manly, kick to come after 17 minutes in the first half on ABC Sport. Dean Halitau.
1: Again, one of the main points of contact for the good attacking football from both sides, and that's Tom Trbojevic. He's out on the right edge. They shift it there, and there's not much to it. They just get a man-on-man situation. He comes hard off his right foot. He's able to get inside his opposite, well, inside the halfback there, and Jake Clifford. And once he's in the backfield, he puts his foot down. He shows plenty of pace. And then the man popping up on the outside's got just that little bit more in Jason Saab. A nice drawing pass on Scott Drinkwater. He improves the position, and a great try to open things up there for the Manly Seagulls.
2: Jason Saab has now scored 7 tries in 5 games against the North Queensland Cowboys as we head back to the touchline. Michael Carayannis.
0: Yeah, there were some good sides early in the game when Tom Trbojevic made some post-contact meters despite having a couple of Cowboys players on him. He hasn't done that too often this season. And then to slice through and run freely, that's what we want to see. So good signs from the Manly co-captain.
2: So here is Jamal Fogarty, very slight angle right-hand side, almost directly in front here for the Seagulls. They level things up at 6 points all. Packed house here at Brookie, Sunday afternoon footy, and he makes no mistake from, as I said, almost directly in front. So one from one for Jamal Fogarty, and our scoreline here is Manly Warringah 6, the North Queensland Cowboys 6. 0467 920 222. Today's full-time scores to wrap up Group 9's round 11. Thank you, Riverina Rooster. Tomorrow, Dragons 4 beat Young Cherry Pickers 0. Wagga Kangaroos 28 beat South City Bulls 14. The Wagga Brothers 22 beat the Thunder 20. Didn't see that coming. Thank you, Riverina Rooster, for the Group 9 scores. G'day, team. Hoping Manly can hold on to the ball today and get the wins to give me more bragging rights over my brothers, Cowboys. Cheers, Harry and Gundawindi, and keep those texts coming. Afternoon, gentlemen. How many children has Jonathan Whitey got? It seems as though every time I watch an NRL game or Super League, there's at least one of his children playing. Is it 11?
1: I think 11, yes.
2: 11 kids. And yes, most of them, if not all of them, play footy. 6, all the scoreline here, Manly and the Cowboys on ABC Sport. Brought back by Paseka from the kickoff here. And the Seagulls with a set after points. 11 out from their own line. Simpkin across to the right-hand side. Hetherington. And he's bouncing off one tackler. He was headlocked there by Jason Tamalolo, but nothing doing by way of a penalty. Big, strong run here from Jake Trbojevic. 30 out, 20 in from the western side. Comes to brother Tom, and now across to the left-hand side of the field, where tackled 40 out from his own line is Corey Waddell. Simpkin, still inside their own half here, the Seagulls. Trbojevic on the left-hand side break this time, and he steps inside Tom Chester. Stopped there by Purdue, 35 out. This will be last play, Seagulls. Scoreline 6 all here at Brookie. Up goes the kick from young Joey Walsh. It'll hang there for Scott Drinkwater, and he's collected by one of the aforementioned Hopewadis. Lehigh will tackle him 7 out from his own line. Cowboys back on the attack. 6 points all the scoreline. 19 gone, 21 left in this first half. They're with Brett Sprigg alongside Dean Halatau and Michael Carayannis. Flat ball from dummy half as Drinkwater finds Murray Taulungi. And he's still 17 out from his own line here on tackle three. Make it four now with a run from Jason Taumalolo. Manly's defence strong in this set now as the Cowboys still deep in their own end. Comes across here now for Zach Laybutt. And he'll play at 30 out. Marnie across here as Clifford with a long raking kick down through centre field. It sort of angles its way out towards Hopewadi and brings it back 30 out from his own line. Make it 40, a nice run now from the winger. And the Seagulls go back on the attack. Six all our scoreline, Manly and the Cowboys here in Halatau.
1: I thought maybe he got away with that there, Hopewadi. It felt like he dragged it back towards himself, but called backwards by the referee. You mentioned the Tamora Dragons before. Well, there's alumni next to us in Todd Payton.
2: He's a yes, there's the Cowboys coach. Is he next door? Oh, he is. There's those big piercing eyes I could just see in the glass next to me. Jake Trbojevic comes to Fogarty here. Left to right with a shift off to Tom Trbojevic. And now Jason Saab, a home side's try scorer a short time ago, tackled 40 out from North Queensland's line. Dummy half, Tom Trbojevic, through hands, Fogarty in again now. Look, Kawatu almost with a break there, hanging on for dear life was Reid Marnie and Jason Taumalolo. 30 outs on the field, last play Seagulls. Up goes the Fogarty kick. Drinkwater will launch on his own goal line there. Oh, it wasn't clean, but it does come down without any other further touch, so it will be the Cowboys' ball here, and they'll turn defence into attack with Taulungi off to the right-hand side with a pass looking to release the man who scored their try in Tom Chester, but they're still 15 out from their own line in this yardage set, so Braden Burns, who had a try disallowed for a foot over the touchline earlier in this half of footy. This is strong defence here from the Seagulls. There's Matt Lodge playing for his sixth NRL club. Of course, his fifth was his old mob Manly. 30 out now to Cowboys with this run from Griffin Neame. It is last play as Marnie finds Clifford to his right and his kick goes high and long down through centre field. Chased back by Tom Trbojevic to his own 10-metre line and plenty of open paddock there before he's met by Purdue. And in fact, he sort of forces Purdue back as there as well as Cotter in the tackle. And he'll play at 35 out, 20 in from that eastern side. Still Manly 6, the Cowboys 6, a scoreline here. Oh, the Kawatu shrugs one tackle there of Zach Laybutt. But he is run down eventually by he and Clifford. Now slow getting up is the Manly back rower. 40 out from his own line. 18 left in this first half. Tom Off calls Ralph Peter Goff down to MC on the touchline.
0: Yeah, I think he's struggling with a high shot there. Hamole Olakawata was about to bust three, but they just held on to him. They got the boot lace to him there. Zach Labor, Ben Trbojevic, he's failed his HIA, so his day is done.
2: Okay, thank you, MC. By the way, speaking of random around the ground scores, I like this from our man James Sullivan, Sully, who calls all kinds of different rugby league comps. NRL Wheelchair Championship Grand Final on the Gold Coast today. New South Wales 28 beat the North Queensland Cowboys 18. There we go. Thank you, Sully. Playback underway here on tackle four for the Seagulls. Scoreline 6, all Manly and the Cowboys as Jake Trbojevic gets the pass off. Left-hand side now, Tolu Kola slips over, metre shy of halfway. Olakau'atu still being assessed by a trainer here as play rolls on. Corey Waddell skips over halfway where he's met by Lodge and Griffin Neame. A couple of players off the bench there for the Cowboys. 8 metres inside North Queensland territory. Walsh catch and run, shares the pass off here to the explosive pace of Tolu Kola, but he's run down and I reckon he called held. It was changeover, so it was last play. They ran the footy there, and the why not with Tolotau Collin at left edge, but it will be a Cowboys ball 20 out from their own line with 17 and a half left in the opening 40 minutes.
1: Geez, the excitement levels go up when Tolu Kola gets the ball. He's so fast and explosive. I know it was the last play, but when he got through that gap, there were some options popping up around him.
2: Oh, ball's come loose here in the tackle, so on that occasion, Tom Chester had it dislodged from him. And see a replay of this. It's run from Chester as he just ran into Hetherington and Paseka. The ball just went boop and came out.
1: Yeah, look, he's pretty tough, Chester, and he'll take on the middle forwards of any team. But when you're going to lead with the ball into contact from big men like that, there's a good chance that it might pop free.
2: Chester, the contester, scored a very uncontested try in the first points of the game after 9 minutes. But it's 6 all the scoreline here, Manly Warringah and the North Queensland Cowboys. 16:50 left to half time. of course, we'll preview our last game still to come. Melbourne and the Gold Coast Titans at Amy Park with Ned Hall and the crew shortly. Hetherington has it here on this first play for the Manly Warringah Seagulls. Walsh, the left-hand side to Lukola, tips wide here for Hopewadi, and good luck catching the winger who goes in to score behind the posts. Didn't quite get behind the post, but it did improve the angle somewhat. And the Seagulls are ahead. They've got the need for speed. And on these beautiful, sunny, mostly dry conditions, days like today, that's what they do. Hopewadi scores the try, and it's Manly 10, the Cowboys 6, kick to come with 16 minutes left in the first half.
1: Yeah, really costly error, isn't it, by Tom Chester? And Manly set themselves up for a little short-ish play to their left-hand side, and it goes through the hands, a little tunnel ball, which we've seen a lot of teams play lately, where they have the sweep line set up, but they get it all the way through to the centre. On this occasion, it's Tolu Kola. He does a simple draw and pass. It's pretty quick hands, really, in the end from him. But once Hopewadi gets that space, he puts his foot down. He shows a clean pair of heels to get down the 4 points.
2: He scored 2 tries last time these sides met, Hopewadi, in the round 7 game in Townsville. The Seagulls won that 38-6. He scores here. Back to MC on the touchline.
0: Yeah, beautiful work there from Kyler. We saw how electric he was moments ago with the ball in hand. This time it was a nice catch and pass at speed with a North Queensland defender trying to stop the play. Braden Burns flew in from his wing to try and shut it down, but Kyler, his sleek hands, just set up the opportunity for Hopewadi to score.
2: And here is Jamal Fogarty. The kick will come from the left-hand side of the field, 20 metres out, and about 17 in from the eastern side of the ground. So he got the ball out wide, did Hopewadi, and he ran in and improved the angle here for the kick. 10-6, might it be 12-6 very soon here for the Seagulls. Fogarty's 1-from-1 so far this afternoon, and he stabs at this and misses. So 1-from-2, and the Seagulls lead the Cowboys 10-6. Our scoreline here, 14:50 left in this first half. Gear Steward says, I'd like to order a sprig with a Halitau and a sideline of Carrianas. Well, you've got one, Gear Steward. Up the Seagulls, says Big Wes in Gladstone, Central Queensland. Thank you, Wes. Around the grounds, halftime jersey flag. Cronulla 24 leads Melbourne 0. New South Wales Cup full time. The Roosters 50 have beaten the Eels 12. Second half score here, Melbourne 20 leads Newtown 18, and North 24 leads Manly 20 in the second half of New South Wales Cup. Their second half Queensland Cup, North Devils 16 lead PNG Hunters 14. Back from the kickoff here, and tackled 15 out from his own line is Nathan Brown. Speaking of 5 and 6 club players, 5 clubs for Nathan Brown, playing his 194th NRL game this afternoon. Manly 10, Cowboys 6, our scoreline. Across the 10 metre line it comes now as Jake Dvojevic finds Jamal Fogarty, and he's brought to the turf by Jake Clifford, and the ball has come loose. So the Cowboys get around Jake Clifford, who forced the error, or did he? Here's the challenge.
3: Have you got a captain's challenge here, White? Manly challenging on field decision, but not on.
1: Jake Dvojevic was very quick on the challenge there. He pointed straight to the sky. I think that's a signal for the video ref from him. But
4: just looking to determine if there's any stripping action in the tackle.
1: It was very physical stuff from the Cowboys.
4: See, Jake Clifford's right hand adjusts back to the ball and strips the ball.
2: Yeah.
4: We now need to just determine if there's more than one defender in the tackle.
1: Look, Jake Dvojevic is right there watching the whole thing, so he had a really clear view of it.
2: Looks like he's the ref, just sort of standing poised in the in-goal area. Let's have a listen.
4: Jeremiah Nanai's right hand is on the leg. There's two people in the tackle. The challenge is successful.
2: And penalty Manly. So Seagulls lead 10-6 here, and they'll have more ball from deep in their own end as Jamal Fogarty finds touch on the western side. Catch that, Michael! Michael Carey, on the touchline. Down to you.
0: That was nowhere near me.
2: Oh, you're down there.
0: Not even close.
2: I thought you were on the northern half.
0: You think I see it on the Cowboys bench?
2: I thought you were
0: nowhere
2: like...
0: Nowhere near me, mate.
2: It was just all for, it was all for effect. Just, you know, just go along with it. 10-6. Here they go. As Hamoila Kawato stands in a 3-man tackle. Now he's put down, 5 shy of halfway. I didn't actually see him, so I thought he was on the other side. Anyway, Simpkin across left-hand side, Brown. Inside ball, Walsh off here to find Corey Waddell. And he will play it now, a metre short of the halfway. With 13 and a half left here. Set restart going Manly's way. On that 40-metre line, Hetherington will play it. 20 in from the eastern side. Simpkin goes short side left. Walsh off here again. Tolukola. And he gets past one tackler there of Braden Burns. Purdue gets him. 15 out from Cowboys line. Still a few plays left this set for the Seagulls. They lead 10 points to 6. Open side right they come. Nathan Brown. Strong run gains a quick 10. 15 out left-hand side of the post. Simpkin on to Fogarty. Off to Joey Walsh. And he runs there into the much bigger figure of Cohen Hess. And he'll play it now. Comes back to the right-hand side. Olakau'atu. This is where he's so dangerous. And he reaches for the line and slams it down. Olakau'atu scores the try to make it Manly 14, the Cowboys 6. Kick to come, Seagulls, with 12 and a half left in this first half. NRL Sunday on ABC Sport with Dean Halitau.
1: Yeah, Spriggy called for this earlier in the game. Olakau'atu close to the line. Running short off his dummy half there in Jake Simpkin. We know how damaging he can be, but I felt like the defence was there for the Cowboys. They just fell off as he trucked his way through, and he's so strong, the big right-edge back row for Manly. He gets rid of one, he bursts through another, and then he crawls his way with the arm extended and gets it across the line.
2: Back to MC on the touchline.
0: Yeah, they're all set up on the left-hand side of the field. All the identifiers were all on that left-hand side. Tom Trbojevic, Jamal Fogarty, and Jerry Walsh were all set up. So I don't know if the Cowboys' defence just clocked off because, as you said, Haller, they had numbers. They got players around them, but there's just the lack of intensity to get off that line. And Olakau'atu is too big, too strong in that instance.
2: So here is Jamal Fogarty. And he'll kick here, just getting a...
1: He was trying to pinch a few metres.
2: He was trying to pinch a few, and Pernickety Pete was very pernickety and said, come back here a bit closer to the western touchline to line this kick up from the right-hand side of the field. He's 21 metres out and 11 in from the western side. That actually is right in front of MC. I can see that now. Brad from Ipswich says, I have the game to watch on my streaming service, but I'd rather sit in the balcony and listen to you blokes. Go North Queensland. Thank you, Brad. And I'll get to some more text shortly as well. After earlier, South 26 beat Newcastle 24. And we'll preview the Storm and the Titans coming up next in Melbourne with Ned Hall, Ryan Hoffman and Ian Cohen. Massive three-game post-Origin Sunday in NRL Round 19. Fogarty, 1 from 2 so far this afternoon. And here he is. He's kicking about a 45-degree angle. And he comes. Starts it right, hits the upright, bounces back in the field of play, and he's 1 from 3. And it remains the Sea Eagles 14, the Cowboys 6. You can't sort of call these things too early, Dean Halitau, but sometimes when this happens early, you start thinking, we could be in for a close game here, and we start to think about 2 points going missing here or there, and you never quite know. Teams like these have a feeling it may be a factor later on.
1: Yeah, his radar's a little bit off. Fogarty's usually pretty steady with the goal, because particularly when they haven't been that challenging, they're not... too wide, but he'll be kicking himself, no doubt. It's been a really entertaining contest so far.
2: That's what we sort of expected from these two sides. 8 versus 9 as it currently stands, because the Rabbitohs win earlier, saw the Seagulls relegated one spot down from 7th. Untidy pass bounces towards the fullback, Tom Trbojevic, and he'll play it 5 out from his own line. Simpkin dummy half across to Jason Saab. He scored the home side's first try after Tom Chester opened the scoring after 9 minutes in the game here at Brookvale Oval this afternoon. Garrick, and of course, his Roosters bound next year. Play it 15 out from his own line. Centre field run from Kobe Hetherington. And he's now 25 out from his own line here with a couple of tackles left in this set. Jake Trbojevic gains a quick half dozen. Play it now for Simpkin. Looks to his right now for the kick of Fogarty. He kicks him behind the 40. It's pinched on the full down there by Scott Drinkwater. Feeds it back to his winger in Braden Burns, and he's 40 out from his own line. So the Cowboys will start this next set in good territory, 5 shy of the halfway, 20 in from the eastern side. So 10-20 left in this first half. You're with Brett Sprigg alongside Dean Halitau, Michael Carianis, NRL Sunday on ABC Sport. From dummy half, Purdue, off to Murray Taulagi, and he's 40 out. Centre field here now for the Cowboys. Bursting by again here is Drinkwater. In fact, Chester will play it, 30 out. They get 6 more tackles here. So a set restart as it's with John Bateman. Third game back after his hand and wrist surgery. 20 out centre field with most of this set now for the Cowboys attacking Manly's line. Purdue can't offload, almost lost it. He was tackled there by Simpkin and Jake Chaboy. Richard Platt, 15 out. Coming half Marnie across to Clifford. Right to left they go here. Drinkwater off to Nane. Fogarty with a desperate tackle from behind. He's still five shy. Left-hand side of the post. This is play four now for the Cowboys. Marnie across here to Clifford. And now bursting through Hess. Offload to a basketball chest pass. Back to Clifford. He kicks. It's fielded down there by Lehigh Hopewadi. And Manly go back on the attack. 15 out from their own line, 20 in from that far side. They keep a 14-6 lead here, the Seagulls, over the Cowboys with 9 minutes left in the first half.
1: Yeah, it was not a bad idea from Jake Clifford because there was spacing behind the line. He had a good run on out wide from Braden Burns. He just didn't execute it very well. It was a little lollipop that just fell in the hands of the Manly players.
2: Reuben Garrick, 25 out from that northern line as Simpkin feeds it off here again now to Nathan Brown. So he's 8 metres out from that northern line. Simpkin keeps it in the left-hand side of Jake to Tom Trbojevic. Spun a full 360 in the Griffin Neem tackle. And now he is held on halfway with this last tackle in the set. A big booming drop punt there from Jamal Fogarty onto the chest of Scott Drinkwater. And the Cowboys fullback returns it to his own 20-metre line and just slightly beyond in the tackle of Jake Trbojevic. 12 in from that far side. It's still Manly Warringah 14, North Queensland 6 here on ABC Sport as we approach the halfway stage of our big day of footy with a game and a half. It's almost halftime here. Set restart the Cowboys and Talangi will play it. 40 out from his own line. Bateman on a straight run here. Offloads, no, held there was the call from Peter Goff as he got the pass away to Reid Marnie. So they'll go again here on play three. Purdue with a pass to the right-hand side. Now Neem, the Kiwis, tackled 40 out, 20 in from that far side in Manly territory. Cowboys here on the advance they go as Labutt slips one tackle. Still going, Zach Labutt. Inside ball for Chester, who explodes again. Although this time he is tapped on the inside there by Kobe Hetherington. Platt 30 out from that northern line. Marnie on this big darting run. Burns one tackler and goes in to score the try. Well, he was too quick for Nathan Brown initially. As Marnie scored here, let's have a listen.
3: We've got no try under five. Looking to confirm a double move.
2: He was saying promotion, Peter Goff, on that attempt there from Reid Marnie. As it remains 14-6 Manly. We'll get our first look at this with White Raymond in the bunker.
4: Ball carrying on with defenders in contact does contact the ground.
2: About
4: we
2: five
4: just now need
2: meters
4: to assess
2: shy.
4: If there's any momentum in the tackle.
2: Is he? Well,
1: My first thoughts were that he was still moving. Like, it's a great effort from Tom Trbojevic, but
2: you can tell here whether it's... Ooh. I mean, he probably has a case here.
1: I feel like he's just put it down where he's landing.
2: So, yeah, this is interesting.
4: When the ball carrying arm contacts the ground, it's tucked underneath the torso. As we roll through, Reid Marnie then extends that arm to get to the goal line and ground the ball.
2: Correct call from Peter Goff. A double movement remains the call, i.e. no try. Manly 14, the Cowboys 6 with 7:20 left in the half. Back to the touchline, Michael Carayannis.
0: Yeah, close one there for Reid Marnie. I can understand why he went to score that try because it's not a huge extension. He's rolling over and the momentum of the tackle almost gets him there. If he just kept his arm tucked in, I think he would have got there anyway and probably scored that try. It's just that movement where he extends it just enough to cause the bunker to rule no try just on the Manly Seagulls. So we saw Corey Waddell come on for Ben Trbojevic, who failed his HIA. Well, Corey Waddell's now just gone up the tunnel with a leg injury, so that's two left edge back rowers gone for probably for the game.
2: Okay, thank you, Michael. Here go the Seagulls on the attack out of that one end of Brook Vale Oval. And slam down there is Joey Walsh, 40 out from his own line. Here goes Hetherington. It's already tackled three here for the home side. 14-6 there, the lead after they trailed 6-0. Picked up by Sipman and dummy half, and now he steals a few metres side Cowboys territory. Brought down 40 out from that North Queensland half. Back on the inside here, it's shed around Tolotau Kolo and Hopewadi, and Hopewadi got it back to Tolo Kola, who is just ragged on over the western or the eastern touchline on that far side. Cowboys ball about 15 out from that southern line. Home side leads 14-6 with 6 minutes and change left in this. It was Purdue. What a great tackle.
1: Very good tackle from Purdue, but he had to make it because the Seagulls are making lots of meters, particularly when they stay on an edge and they play short sides. Tom Trbojevic is getting more and more involved each set, which is a dangerous sign for the Cowboys.
2: Just to clarify as well, so MC mentioned Trbojevic, of course, failed the HIA, but also was placed on report. In that similar incident beforehand, and brother Jake also on report in this game. So two reports made, both for the Sea Eagles. Cowboys on the attack, 30 out from that southern line. Griffin Neem only gains a quick 5 or 6 here. It's already second last play now for the Cowboys. So Marnie bursts from dummy half.

0: half, and coming down heavily down there is Ethan Bullimore, clutching his left arm. Metre shy of the halfway, Cowboys kick high in the air to end the set, and it goes out on the full. Watched by Tom Trbojevic, who sort of planted his feet over the eastern touchline and takes the catch. I think the ball was headed there anyway. And it will be Manly's ball here from somewhere near halfway, as there is concern for Ethan Bullimore getting up to his feet.
1: Mixed signals from the trainer. He looked really, really concerned. Yeah. Threw the signal up in the air for perhaps the doctors, but then gave the thumbs up. So Bullimore continuing on.
0: Centrefield trot here for Leho Apawadi, who is one of their three try scorers so far for the Seagulls. Saab, Apawadi and Olakau'atu all on the board after Tom Chester's first try of the game. 35 out centrefield, played by Olakau'atu. Simpkin off to his left here now for Kobe Hetherington. And he will play at 25 out from that southern line, 20 in from the eastern side. Simpkin goes short side left. Walsh spins through one tackle, but Hess on the follow-up gets him again, and he'll play at 17 out. Simpkin across here. The receiver is Nathan Brown, and he runs here into the best option. He took on Neem, and also Nana. He'll play at 10 out. In fact, it was Lukey. He'll play at 10 out from that southern line. It comes to Fogarty. A deft little kick here. He's chasing it toward the uprights, but it's grounded defensively by Griffin Neem, and that will be a line dropout. Cowboys, Manly 14, North Queensland 6, with 4 minutes left in his first half. Down to MC on the touchline.
2: Yeah, Ethan Bullimore looks a lot better than he did a couple of minutes ago. As Dean Halitau said, it looked like he was about to come from the field, and he was the player that had just come on to replace Corey Waddell, so they could ill afford to lose another forward, the Manly Seagulls.
0: The Manly fans thought they saw an obstruction here on that nice little kick chase from Jamal Fogarty. Short dropout attempted by the Cowboys, leaping up Hopewadi, and it will be penalty here with a player pushing in the air, so it will be a Manly penalty. And the penalty count in the game so far, by the way, is 4-3 Manly's way. We've seen a total of five ruck infringements. Sound like a Kiwi. 5-1 the way of the Cowboys as well. 10 metres out from that left-hand side. The Seagulls deep in attack here with a 14-6 lead as we're a few minutes from half-time. Nathan Brown, dummies, narrow leases, right-hand side. Fogarty inside ball, Tom Trbojevic. Almost skipped over the top of Reid Marnie. He's met by Hess, 13 out in front of the uprights. Simpkin back to his left now for Brown. Catch and run, now to Fogarty. Wide here for the pace of Tolotau-Kola. And taken in the legs by Purdue, up top by Lukey. 10 out, left-hand side of the post. Simpkin off to Nathan Brown. 10 metres out here, the Seagulls. Fogarty burst over that 10-metre line, but he's stopped by Riffin Neem. 6 metres shy of that Cowboys line. Simpkin goes himself from dummy half. Held up, a metre shy. Will be last play, Seagulls. Metre out from the Cowboys line. Dummy half, Jake Bulerich. Little kick from Joey Walsh on Olakau'atu. What vision from the young 5'8", who copped an ugly pass from Jake Trbojevic, but went straight on the toe. The ball went end over end for the perfect Olakau'atu grounding. And it's 18-6, kick to come after Homoli's second try as we approach halftime.
1: Yeah, you're spot on. That pickup there from Joey Walsh was special. And he recognised really well that there was space in behind the line to put the kick through. Scott Drinkwater actually got tangled up in that last tackle. So he couldn't get on his bike and get across to try and shut it down. And then Homoli Olakau'atu responds appropriately. He gets through. Great composure from the big man to get down. But now, maybe a bobble on the ground.
0: When he caught that ball from Jake Trbojevic, yeah, it was sort of an awkward half volley to Joey Walsh. And that's the concern here, looking at the bunker.
3: You can see here that the ball strikes the right hand of Joey Walsh before it hits the ground.
0: Does it go?
3: This then becomes a knock-on.
0: No.
3: We have a decision.
0: Too good to be true. Look, it was a nice glimpse of Joey Walsh and the things he can do, but alas, the ball was essentially knocked on by him. So it remains Manly 14, the Cowboys 6, with 2.5 minutes left at half-time. On the touchline, Michael Carayannis.
2: Yeah, centimetres in that one. Unlucky there for Joey Walsh, but nice bit of timing to scoop up the ball and kick it. But that was because Jake Singer had been tackled the play before, so Jake Trbojevic found himself at dummy half and just threw that poor pass. But massive relief for the Cowboys with just over 2 minutes remaining in this first half.
0: Yeah, well, they keep themselves in the game. If it was 20 points to 6 at halftime all of a sudden, not unassailable, but you start to think about the way this game could go for them. As it turns out, only an 8-point deficit for them to overcome. And they have the ball here with Griffin Neame on tackle four, 30 out from his own line. Marnie across to the right-hand side now as Purdue is tackled by Jamal Fogarty. They're going to set restart here, Todd Payton's men. So minute 50 left in this first half at Brookvale Oval as day becomes night in this Sunday afternoon slash twilight fixture. Marnie from halfway to Purdue, reaching for it Drinkwater. Helen Lukey run down a tumbling tackle there from Toa 40 out from that northern line. Cowboys on the attack with Manly defending. And Griffin Neame again receives an inside ball, steals a few more metres. 37 out from that northern line. It comes to Tom Chester. He was caught immediately by Hopper Wadi. Play at 30 out. Coming half drink water. Back at short side right to Marnie. And run down is Tom Chester. 15 out. Marnie wastes no time. Goes from dummy half himself. He gets the pass back to his fullback Drinkwater. Back to the hooker. Marnie will kick cross field. Wants to find Talangi. Picked up by Jason Saar, but he runs straight into Talangi and Labor. Oh, that was dangerous there for the Cowboys. Manly keeps a 14-6 lead here with 50 seconds left in the half.
1: Yeah, it was not a bad kick from Reid Marnie for all the hot potato and running around in circles the Cowboys were doing on last play. Lands in a good spot, but Jason Saab right there to take it, and could have been danger signs if he gets clear.
0: Earlier, South 26, Newcastle 24. We'll preview Melbourne Gold Coast shortly to close NRL round 19 here on NRL Sunday on ABC Sport. Here's Tom Trbojevic. Shows some dash up the outer side of the ground in front of the packed hill here at Brookvale. Coming half up Awadi. Nathan Brown bounced off Neame, put down by Bateman. Play at seven short of the halfway. 15 seconds left of the break. Tom finds Jake on that pass over the halfway line. And the unique headgear wearing Lock Ford is wrapped up in the tackle of John Bateman. And they'll play at 40 out here, the Cowboys. They get one last roll of the dice on the halftime bell. But Braden Burns is stopped there by Hamoliola Kawata. And that will be all she wrote through the opening 40 here at Brookie. 14 points to 6, the scoreline here in Manly's favour. Try scorers so far. Tom Chester scored the first one after 9 minutes. From there, it was all the Seagulls. Jason Saab in the 16th. Leho Hopewadi in the 23rd. And Hamoliola Kawata in the 27th minute. He had a try disallowed a short time ago for a Joey Walsh knock-on. And Jack Clifford is 1 from 1 kicking. Jamal Fogarty is 1 from 3. The Seagulls had 57% possession in that first half. And in some ways, Dean Halitzow should be up by a bit more.
1: Yeah, they probably should be. They've had a lot of positive football, made several line breaks or half line breaks, haven't been able to capitalise on all of them, obviously, and the missed goals that Jamal Fogarty's had as well. But just watching, this is interesting. Both captains from each team taking some time with Peter Goff before halftime or before they head into the sheds, trying to get some clarity over different things, I guess, on what's happened in this first half. But it was a really strong opening period from the North Queensland Cowboys. They probably went the first 10 or 12 minutes playing high tempo, lots of ruck speed. Their line speed defensively was really strong as well. Obviously, they got the try through Tom Chester in the 9th minute. So they started the better, but then Manly quickly turned things around. When they were able to get on the board through Jason Saab, they grew an extra leg and they went hard for the next 20 minutes. And it was pretty much the rest of the half owned by them. So a lot of positive signs for the home team, particularly from Tom Trbojevic. The more involved he got as the half went on, the better they looked. They were able to get downfield really well. He made a couple of clean line breaks, and they really owned that first half for the most part.
0: Ben Trbojevic, a failed HIA and on report in that first half. So too Jake Trbojevic on report in that first half. Penalty count was 4-3 Manly, and set restarts were 5-1 the Cowboys. Michael Carayannis, how did you see it that first half from the sideline?
2: Yeah, entertaining first half there, Spriggy. I thought Manly did really well to repel North Queensland early, because North Queensland looked really good in that opening 15 minutes. Their attack was on song, so they would have been disappointed just to lay on that one try in that opening 15 minutes. But on the flip side, the way that second half ended, the first half ended, you would have thought Manly were up by a fair bit more. So two evenly matched sides, and North Queensland just fighting to stay relevant with the top eight.
0: Thanks, MC. Yeah, it's a huge game. 8th versus 9th as it currently stands after South's win earlier put them above the Seagulls into 6th, actually, with the Dolphins in between them or something like that. 14-6, the scoreline here. Jersey Flegg, second half. The Sharks, 30, lead the Storm 6. Full-time New South Wales Cup. The Storm have beaten Newtown, 20 points to 18. And Norse, 32, have beaten Manly Warringah, 20. In Queensland Cup, second half, Norse Devils, 24, leads PNG Hunters, 20. AFL, third quarter. Melbourne, 64, leads Richmond 37 in the third quarter. And in the first quarter in Brisbane, the Lions at 16 leads Essendon 0.

0: Couple of texts quickly, 0467 920 222. Is there a more annoying home crowd to listen to during a call than Manly? Dead set think they should have a penalty every play. It's all part of the fun here at Brookie, but yes.
1: They're strong booers, they are.
0: Someone asked earlier, if you had another son, would you consider naming him Tolotau?
1: Tolotau.
0: Anyway, thank you for your text.
1: I would, but I don't think I'm having another
0: one. Chris from Mudgee, heading home from the farm, listening to the call, hoping for a Manly win. Thank you, Christopher. He says thanks for the call. There we go. We'll preview the game at Amy Park next with Ned Hall and the crew, the Melbourne Storm and the Gold Coast Titans. Here at Brookie, it's the Seagulls 14, the Cowboys 6. And right now, it's time for ABC News.
2: Hello, this is ABC News with David Rollins. There are reports that Iran is responding to a new round of US strikes by firing at targets in Bahrain, Qatar, the United Arab Emirates and Jordan. The US launched the latest attacks after Iran struck a container ship transiting the Strait of Hormuz, setting it ablaze and forcing its crew to abandon ship. Iran's Revolutionary Guards says that US strikes have targeted a number of bases and communications towers on Iran's southern coast. The guards also say they've destroyed a command and control centre and drone hangars at the Prince Hassan Air Base in Jordan, which is also used by US forces. Police in Newcastle say an extensive forensic examination is underway after a fatal stabbing at a suburban unit block. Emergency services attended the block at Hassell Street, Hamilton South, yesterday afternoon. A man believed to be aged in his 40s had suffered stab wounds. He later died in hospital. Newcastle City Police Superintendent Kylie Endemi says there are several witnesses that haven't come forward.
3: We know that there was a lot of people around at that time yesterday afternoon. So there will be people out there that may have seen things that can assist us with that information or may have footage, including dash cam footage. And we do anticipate that there'll be other people that hold information.
2: A Perth man has faced court charged with manslaughter over the death of another man in Fremantle early yesterday morning. Prosecutors say 26-year-old Christian Jack Joseph had been partying in Fremantle on Friday night. It's alleged that when he returned to a friend's house on South Terrace, he saw a man peering through a window of the house. It's alleged he became involved in an altercation with a 63-year-old man who became unconscious during the scuffle. Joseph, a junior doctor at Sir Charles Garden Hospital, provided CPR and his friend called emergency services. The older man later died at Fiona Stanley Hospital. Joseph was refused bail in the Perth Magistrates Court and is due to face the Supreme Court next month. Canberra's Drug Testing Service is warning drug users in the capital to be aware of the signs of an opioid overdose following the surprise detection of heroin in a sample. Lish Faya has more on this story.
4: A recent analysis by CanTest of a sample of white powder expected by its owner to be cocaine actually revealed the drug was heroin, with no cocaine present at all. The service says in recent weeks there have been warnings from authorities in both New South Wales and Victoria about heroin being present in drugs sold as cocaine and methamphetamine. The combination of heroin with another drug can present a greater risk than either drug on its own. CanTest says drug users should be aware of the signs of opioid overdose, including slow breathing, tiny pupils, discoloured lips or nails, and cold or clammy skin.
2: Consumer Affairs Victoria is cracking down on dodgy used car dealers as new laws are expected to come into effect this year that give the authority more powers to investigate. The Victorian government says the new laws will make it easier to fine and prosecute odometer tampering, with traders now required to check the odometer before sale. Consumer Affairs Minister Paul Edbrook says it's about ensuring that Victorians don't get taken for a ride when they purchase a used car.
5: Alongside the new laws, Consumer Affairs Victoria will launch a statewide crackdown with a public education campaign for Victoria and a targeted compliance blitz on unlicensed traders as well.
2: To sport, and England and Argentina have set up a Soccer World Cup semi-final between them after England down Norway 2-1, then Argentina beat Switzerland 3-1, results which also ensured that for the first time ever, the top four ranked teams coming into the tournament have made it through to the final four. More on this from Ned Hall.
6: The semi-final will be the first meeting of the two sides since 2005, and it'll be the first time Messi has faced England.

0: England won that 2005 match and their last World Cup meeting, a group stage game in 2002. But England fans will have memories of the 1998 shootout defeat in France, well known for David Beckham's red card, and also the 1986 World Cup, including the hand of God and one of the greatest goals of all time from Diego Maradona. 2 days then to recharge the batteries before the semi-finals get underway at 5 a.m. Australian Eastern Standard Time on Wednesday, with France taking on Spain in Dallas.
1: And in AFL, the Western Bulldogs have surged late to avoid an upset against the West Coast Eagles at Docklands. The final score, 13-8-86 to 9-16-70 in favour of the Western Bulldogs. This is ABC News.
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6: He'll play it for the Cowboys, 15 out. Marnie across to his right to Purdue, the fullback Drinkwater. Back on the inside here with a barnstorming run from Tommy Chester, who scores under the posts. The explosive pace and the nice arrow celebration as well, which has been commonplace right across today and the weekend. And Tom Chester scores the first points of the game. Flat ball from dummy half. Simpkin finds Jake Pavlovic. Left to right they come. Tom makes the break here over halfway. A couple of chases. Needs support. Gets it on the outside for Saab. And Saab goes the rest of the way. Improves the angle. Scores behind the posts. And when Manly needs answers, look to that man, Tom Trbojevic, with a big break over halfway and a try now for Jason Saab. Hetherington has it here on this first play for the Manly Warringah Seagulls. Walsh, the left-hand side, to Lukola, tips wide here for Hopewadi, and good luck catching the winger who goes in to score behind the posts. Didn't quite get behind the post, but it improved the angle somewhat. And the Seagulls are ahead. 15 out left-hand side of the post. Simpkin on to Fogarty. Off to Joey Walsh. And he runs there into the much bigger figure of Cohen Hess. And he'll play it now. Comes back to the right-hand side. Olakawatu. This is where he's so dangerous. And he reaches for the line and slams it down. Olakawatu scores the try.
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6: Here at Brookvale, Manly 14, the Cowboys 6. Off to Melbourne next for the Storm of the Titans. Good evening to you, Ned Hall.
8: Thanks very much, Spriggy. Yes, welcome to Melbourne in July. It's raining at the moment. It's about 10 degrees out there. Very gloomy skies. Not ideal for a Gold Coast team whose record in Melbourne isn't that flash anyway. First of all, I'll bring you the team news. There's a few changes here for the Melbourne Storm. Obviously, off the back of State of Origin, Cam Munster, they'd announced already he was to be rested. And also today we've seen that Harry Grant has dropped to the bench to start the match. Trent Tolau, he moves into play at hooker. Joe Chan also comes onto the bench with Alec McDonald dropping down to sit on the bench for the start of the match. And Tyron Wishart moves into play at 5-8. The Titans, though, are exactly as programmed. No further changes for them. And alongside me for this one tonight is New South Wales back rower Ryan Hoffman. Hoffy, vital stage of the season. I always like to break the season into those three chunks. You've got the start of the season, then you hit Origin, and off the back of Origin, you've got that running towards finals. Melbourne Storm have left themselves a lot of work to do. 9 games left to go. By my calculations, they've got to win at least 6 to think about playing finals.
9: Yeah, certainly. And it really starts tonight. They've got a tough run coming up with the Chooks next week, also the Bunnies and the Dogs. So there is some tough games coming up. And look, in the end for the Storm, they just need to keep banking wins. They've done a really good job to keep themselves in striking distance of the top eight, and they just need to keep their losing players left, right and centre constantly, with Adevalu Lasardi being out for a couple of weeks with an ankle injury. So with the players they've got coming in, they don't need to win pretty, they just need to win rugby league games.
8: They were hoping to have Moses Lea back on the wing, but he's, not fit yet. And Manaya Wateri dropping out, and Suilagi Tumilati-Brown will start on the wing for them as well. They do have this good record against the Titans. The Titans, though, not quite sure what you're going to get from them. Quentin Hull and the team always talk about the Robina roller coaster when they're up on the Gold Coast. They've recently had great last-minute wins against the Broncos. They've knocked off the Titans, and then they've been flogged in the last other couple of games in between those as well. So you don't know what you're going to get with the Titans.
9: Exactly. To be honest, literal rocks and diamonds. Yeah. They've got some quality players in their team.

0: I'm really looking forward to the battle of the fullbacks, Faalongo up against Keanu Kinney. Two very exciting young fullbacks. It's all going to come off the back, I think, for them, of Tino Faasomalawi, who's backing up from Origin. How effective can he be for the team tonight? Because, look, they can spring an upset, and I've been a part of games here at Amy Park where the Titans have sprung upsets before. So there is an opportunity, and I think with how wet and how miserable it is going to be tonight, we'll probably play in the Gold Coast hands.
1: 2014, the last time they won down here, round five, that you might have been playing in that one, a 28 points to 26 win on that occasion, yeah, for the Gold Coast Titans. So they have had the results down here, just not for a little while. But they're also playing, they should be playing fairly freely, the Titans, because there's no pressure on them. There's no expectation they're going to make the finals, and that they can go out there without that burden of thinking, we've got to get results here to keep our season alive.
0: Exactly. They can throw caution to the wind. And I think when they have got those upset victories, like you mentioned, especially against the Broncos, it's because they've played that way. It's if they try to go shot for shot with a team is when they get themselves into trouble. They need to play Gold Coast Titans football, and that's throwing the ball around. It's using their speed. It's getting some second phase play off Tino, off Cooper Bye, and their fast guys in around the ruck.
1: Yeah, Cooper Bye back on the bench for the Gold Coast Titans, coming back from a concussion protocol there as well. And as Ryan Hoffer mentioned, Tino Faasomalawi will be leading the Titans tonight, backing up from State of Origin, as is Jojo Fifita in their back line. The Jersey flag game that's taking place out here at the moment, the Sharks are leading by 34 points to 6 with about 10 minutes to go in that one. The rain might be easing a little bit, which might be a little bit easier for Ian Cohen when he joins us down on the sideline later on this evening for your Sunday evening nightcap. Brett Sprigg, it's the Melbourne Storm set to take on the Gold Coast Titans.
2: Great stuff. Thank you, Ned. Thank you, Hoffy. Back to you guys in almost exactly an hour from now for kickoff at Amy Park. A couple of texts here, by the way. Glory, glory, boys. Can we talk about the Bunnies some more, please? Yeah, we had to sort of race off from that game in Australia where South beat Newcastle 26-24. I did see Gibbsy had a chat to Cameron Murray, which Ned and the guys will bring you later on in the post-game Sunday wrap-up. So you'll hear from South's captain, Cameron Murray, joining us as well. Earlier, the NRLW, Canberra 42 beat the Warriors 16, and St. George Illawarra 22 beat Parramatta 8. Those two NRLW games in round two earlier today. Here it is, the Seagulls 14, the Cowboys 6. You are with Brett Sprigg alongside Dean Halitau, not to be confused with Tolatau, Halitau, and doesn't actually exist, or at least not as far as we're aware. And we'll get to Michael Carayannis on the sideline for a word from the Sheds, perhaps shortly, as the Seagulls will kick off here in just a few seconds' time. And the Sunday twilight, day becomes night here on the Northern Beaches. A glorious day in Sydney's midwinter. And the Cowboys bring it back from the kickoff. And tackled 20 out from his own line is Cohen Hess, a recent 200-gamer. Debuted in the year that this side won the comp. And was a part of that squad. 25 out from their own line here. Marnie across to the left-hand side for that man on that left edge in Lukey. And now Griffin Neame collected 40 out. 20 in from that far side. And they pass it away through centre field. Comes to the right-hand side and wrapped up on the western side logo. Ball and all is Tom Chester, who scored the first try of the game. He's slow getting up here, Tom Chester. And there is that rambunctious, stubborn Manly crowd. We'll come back here. They'll be even more stubborn now because a penalty's been ruled here to go the way of the Cowboys in Halitau.
3: Yeah, he got hit high by Lehi Hopewadi coming in, and must have been a glancing blow. Reid Marnie was kind of encouraging him to wait a little bit. He got it to play the ball, and just in the nick of time, Peter Goff gets the call from the bunker.
2: So the kick goes for touch on the western side. All the way. And they'll tap here, 35 out from Manly's line. So we'll get this set out of the way for the Cowboys. Get to MC shortly as well, as Drinkwater wrapped up down there by Garrick. And Marnie sets up behind him at dummy half. And Marnie goes open side right. To Griffin Neame, a recent 100-gamer. His last try was last year, 30 outs on the field. Marnie off right-hand side. Inside it comes down to Lukey on this right edge, and Lukey is collected, 25 out, 20 in from this western side of Brookvale Oval. Play to Marnie, looks left, goes right. Short side here for Purdue. He couldn't get a pass away before he's taken around the waist down there by Joey Walsh. Marnie gets it away from dummy half to his left, and now Hess takes a couple with him. Fogarty shoves the offer there only for Garrick. Garrick picks off the pass here for the Seagulls, and they turn defence into attack. 10 out from their own line here, the Seagulls, with a 14-6 lead and no change to our halftime score. 2.5 minutes into this second half. Down to MC on the touchline.
4: Yeah, repeating that injury news for Manly, Ben Trbojevic failed. He's HIA early in that first half. His replacement, Corey Riddell, came from the field late in that first half. Just confirmation, it's an ankle injury for Corey Riddell. He won't

0: for the Seagulls. Simpkin, dummy half, 25 out. Big torpedo punt here from Jamal Fogarty. And the crowd rides the high ball there with Scott Drinkwater, who does on the third bite reel it in. And now he'll play it 40 out from his own line at Northern End. Manly 14, the Cowboys 6. As I said, 3 minutes played in this second half. You're with Brett Sprigg alongside Dean Halitau, premiership winner. And Michael Carayannis, the best journo in the game. Left-hand side they come. Purdue across to Taulangi. And Taulangi is now put down. 5 minutes inside Manly territory. Played to Marnie. Flat ball to Hess. On to Griffin Neame, who is surging through 40 out. And now the Kiwi will play at 35 out. Comes back to Cohen Hess. Strong run here again. Purdue. And now again, off to Lukey. Takes on Tom Trbojevic. And he's tackled 8 metres shy in that southwestern corner of Brookvale Oval. Last play, Cowboys. Kick comes from Drinkwater. Up they go through the air. Clifford with a fantastic pack mark AFL style. But it'll change over here. Five out from Manly's line. And they keep a 14-6 lead, the home side.
1: Yeah, he's great at that, isn't he, Jake Clifford? He chases most kicks.
0: Yeah.
1: And he's great in the air. He takes that catch. But the defence for the Manly Seagulls turned up to shut him down. Already we're seeing in the second half, the Cowboys are playing lots of football.
0: So here's Saab on that right edge for the Seagulls. Play it 11 out for Simpkin. Off here to Hopewadi, the other winger. And Neame gets him in concert with Helam Lukey, who, by the way, leads the comp for ruck infringements. Not to be confused with Rick infringements, as I mentioned in the first half. 25 out from that southern line here. The Seagulls on the attack with Brown. He'll play it now. Simpkin off to Jamal Fogarty. A right-hand side push now, Tom Trbojevic. And now Garrick piled into there by a couple of Cowboys in Labor and also Clifford. And now again, Fogarty's high kick bounces down towards the Cowboys' 30-metre line where Drinkwater picks it off. And the visitors go on the attack again here. With Braden Burns shrugs away the one tackle there of Tolotau Kola, and he's now 40 out from his own line, 10 in from the western touchline here at Brookie. Chester on the burst here towards Hay, and it's play three here for the Cowboys. Manly still leads the game 14-6. We've played 5.5 minutes in this second half. NRL Sunday on ABC Sport, rolled back there by Taulangi. And now another strong push through centre field by John Bateman. The Englishman backs his way into Jake Trbojevic. And play it there for the Cowboys. Comes across here now for Cohen Hess. They thought the pass was forward, this always aggrieved home crowd. Didn't mean that, fans. Sorry. In the Western stand in front of us. Comes left-hand side. Drinkwater defends it across here to Purdue. He kicks. It's come off. It was played out, says the ref. So it's six more Cowboys. As a ricochet off Joey Walsh's shin. So 20 out here from Manly's line. Six tackles here for North Queensland. Drinkwater on the run here. And he's collected strongly by Olakawatu. He'll play it 15 out left-hand side. Marnie looks left, goes right for Cohen Hess. And again, no forward pass forthcoming. Picked off though by Olakawatu. One-on-one steal. Manly go back on the attack. Taking a breath in, Halitau. 14-6, Manly still leads.
1: Yeah, well, Manly are hustling in defence at the moment. The Cowboys, as I said before, they're playing a lot of attacking football. They're using the likes of Drinkwater, the likes of Tom Chester. They're getting involved heavily, but the errors there are really going to cruel them as this game goes on.
0: Walsh back on the inside for Hopewadi. He's 35 out from his own line here. On tackle three, Seagulls. As I said, 14-6 remains their lead. Get to your text shortly. 0467 920 222. Brown will play it now. Eight shy of the halfway. 20 in left inside. Comes across here looking for Bully Moore. But he was dealt with by the Cowboys' defence, and the ball sort of bounced free only for Hopewadi to jump onto it. And now the penalty will come late here for the Sea Eagles. Touchline, Michael Carayannis.
2: Yeah, got a little bit clunky there for the Sea Eagles, but just an accidental high shot there. Braden Burns was trying to go for the ball, and accidental contact to Lehigh Hopewadi, and nothing more than a penalty that. But like we said in the first half, the Seagulls withstood a lot of defensive workload early in that first half. Well, they've done the same in this second half to repel the Cowboys, although their attack didn't look as fluent as it did in that first half. North Queensland.
0: Fogarty finds touch on the western side, 40 out from North Queensland's line. Seagulls lead 14-6. I said no change to our halftime score. It comes through Tom Trbojevic on its way to Jake. And he's brought down centre field by Griffin Neame. 35 out now as the Cowboys defend that northern line. Seagulls here on play two. Simpkin

0: short side right. Fogarty, catch and run. Only gains about half a dozen. And now we'll play at 25 out. Back it comes here. Brown to Walsh. Collared down there by Lukey. Offloads though successfully. Back here to a darting Bullimore, who's to within 9 metres of the North Queensland line with two tackles left in the set for Manly. Simpkin goes from dummy half. It's going to be set restart Seagull. So a full set now as Tom Trbojevic is ragdolled in that corner. Five away from the North Queensland line by Lukey. Dummy half, Tolotau-Kola. Comes to Jake Trbojevic. Brown, flat ball, Bullimore bursting through here, and he'll play it back. It was Hetherington. He'll play it five out, front of the upright. Simpkin to the right-hand side, Fogarty. On here again for Olakau'atu. All over him is Zach Labutt. Play it six out, right-hand side. Simpkin off to Fogarty. On here to Hetherington again, and he stands in a three-man tackle. In there first was Hess and also Bateman. Played here by Hetherington. 8 metres out, right-hand side. Simpkin off to Fogarty. On to Dom Trbojevic. Tolotau-Kola couldn't quite burst through with the ball in his keeping. And that will be knock on Manly. Possession here for the Cowboys. 10 metres out from that northern goal line. It's still Manly 14-6, their lead. 9 minutes played, second half here on ABC Sport. TH off the SMS says, have ditched the TV for the radio. Warm sun, cold beverages, and the best commentary team. Let's go, boys, up the Cowboys. Thank you, TH0467920222.
1: Great defence there by the North Queensland Cowboys. They were once again in scramble mode, and Manly were moving left to right. They were hitting a lot of lead runners, so they're going for the front man on those sweep plays, trying to set it up for the sweep, and which is usually where they go to Tom Trbojevic, but they come up with the error there on that last play.
0: 10 minutes played, half an hour left in the game here at Brookie. Beautiful Sunday light conditions at this stage of the game, and was it lost out there by the Cowboys? Olakau'atu dumps Nane in the tackle. Play at 38 in his own line. Back to Cohen Hess. And he's set upon down there by Simpkin. 30 out, 20 in from the eastern side. Ball appeared to come loose, but Ralph Peter Goff had called held. Gets them back underway here on play three for the Cowboys. Centre field surrender here from Purdue. He'll play it. Marnie looks to his right-hand side. Bateman. And he stops, runs across Simpkin, shares it with Clifford. On that left-hand side now for Labutt, whose sub is all over him in concert with Simpkin. Either shy of the halfway. Last play, Cowboys. They still trail 14-6 at the hands of the Seagulls. Up goes the high kick, watched by Tom Trbojevic on that right wing. And he steps over his own 20-metre line and now collected 25 out on that left-edge Cowboys defence. Manly on the right. Going into the attack now, Garrick. And there's a wall of Cowboys jerseys. Hess and Bateman and Marnie stop him 25 out. Dummy half Fogarty. Across it comes. Walsh to Hopewadi. And again, about 6 or 7 metres for him. 6-7. 30 out from that southern line. Comes left-hand side to Tolotau-Kola. And Marnie tackles him 40 out from his own line. Play to Simpkin. Bursting by Nathan Brown. Pass across to Fogarty. Near halfway. Tom Trbojevic. This is where he made the break last time. But he's stopped by Bateman and Hess. 5 minutes inside Cowboys territory. Last play, Seagulls, as Simpkin finds Fogarty on the right. And he kicks down towards the 10-metre line. Catch taken by Drinkwater. And the Cowboys go back on the attack. He's 22 out from his own line. Manly 14, North Queensland 6. And we've now played 11 minutes in this second half on ABC Sport. End-to-end stuff. It's fast, fierce. As I said, mostly dry conditions. We saw a few slippery spots on the ground, but mostly fine conditions here for footy on this Sunday afternoon, soon to be evening. Tom Chester, like he was shot out of a cannon, just comes up through centre field and stopped the meter shy of the halfway. Marnie across to his left-hand side now again for Bateman. Offloads back to his fullback. Drinkwater steps in behind the play now, and he's run down by Simpkin. Last play, Cowboys, 35 out. Marnie across to his right for the kick of Jackson Purdue. They'll chase it through here, 10 metres out. Batted back here by the Cowboys and Chester. Into the path of Brown, though, for the Seagulls. And they will slow things down, I hope, down to MC on the touchline.
2: Yeah, it has slowed down a little bit. It's been end-to-end action to start this second half. A bit of an arm wrestle. We haven't seen that. Well, we didn't really see it in the first half where they traded sets, but it's set for set at the moment.
0: Yeah, it does feel that way as well. Left to right here, the man, the Oringa Seagulls, Ruben Garrick. And the recent head knock, as I say, off to the Sydney Roosters next year. Ruben Garrick, among the Manly club's all-time leading point scorers. Another strong One on that right-hand side by Olakau'atu. And here he goes, tackled 15 metres his own side of halfway. And 13 in from the eastern side. Simpkin across to Nathan Brown. This crowd in full voice here at a packed Brookvale Oval as Manly chases its 1,000th win since its inception in 1947. And it will be its 500th win here at Brookie. It's great symmetry. Kick to end the set. Lands down there for the winger, Braden Burns. And Burns tackled by Walsh. 25 out from his own line here. Cowboys back on the attack. Purdue dummy half across to Chester. The game's first try scorer. 30 out from his own line. Played to Purdue. And now again here for Jeremiah Nene. And he stands in the tackle of Jake Trbojevic and Simeone Liafi. 14-6 the Manly lead. Early kick comes from Marnie behind the 40. And no one's back there. It'll bounce not quite to the 20. And it does find touch 25 metres out from that southern line. It will be Manly's ball from that part of the ground. Dean Halitau, the home side, still leads 14-6.
1: Yeah, it's not a bad play or an effort there from Reid Marnie to go for the 40-20. But when you've got to hook it back against the grain, it's not easy to get the trajectory you want. And it bounces up short, as you say, short of the 20-metre line. But it is very end-to-end. I feel like an error or a penalty is going to be the thing that opens it all for the other team.
0: Joe from Goulburn says, great calling as always. Hoping the Titans upset later on to give me a perfect tipping round. And Seagull Southo says, if you can't be at Brookie, what better way to spend a Sunday afternoon by the fire pit with a beer and listening to the ABC? Get on your Seagull Southo. Seagull's controlling things here, 14-6. They're on the attack, 40 out from their own line. Walsh through hands to Brown. Fogarty back on the inside to Reuben Garrick. And he breaks one tackle, but not so Hess, who gets in front on. Meter inside Cowboys territory. Simpkin off to his right now on play four for the Seagulls as Nathan Brown finds a few more meters. Neem tackles him, 35 out. Simpkin looks to his left now for Walsh. Catch and release off the Tom Trbojevic. And now the pace of Tolotau Kola got away from Chester, not so Purdue. And Lukey play it now off to dummy half Bullimore. And now the kick to close the set up there for Jewell. Tom Trbojevic gets there first. Feeds it back to brother Jake. He kicks. It's come off the Cowboy shin. Six more Manly. Came off to Alungi. And Simpkin dived on that ball. So it's six more tackles Manly. They'll play it. 13 out left-hand side of the sticks. Jake Trbojevic off to Fogarty. Inside ball, Liafi. He's pressing his way to the line now. And he'll play it five out, dead centre. Simpkin looks to his left now for Fogarty. And he runs it. He's in the tackle here of Lukey and Cotter. Play it now. It's back-to-back set restart. So six more tackles, this time for the ruck infringement. The Cowboys defence, and Walsh feeds it back here at the bootstraps of Garrick. Pounced on the outside there by, is it Saab out there for the Seagulls? Underneath all that it is. He'll play at 17 out. Still with four tackles left in this set for the Seagulls. Olakau'atu breaks one tackle. Might go himself. No, bobbles it, loses it. Deep in that northeastern corner. It's a double knock on Cowboys feed, says Raph Peter Goff. So they'll have it 10 metres out from that northern goal line. It's still the Seagulls 14, Cowboys 6. And after 17 second half minutes, Dean Halitau, there are still no points scored.
1: Yeah, and the end-to-end football continues, but the Cowboys certainly under pressure throughout that whole defensive passage. Cohen Hess, I was watching him. He was on his haunches several times. And feel like Jason Tamalolo is hovering around the sideline. It's going to be that interchange to keep things going for the Cowboys.
0: And to Michael Carrianos on the touchline very shortly. Instead, we're heading off to Amy Park for Melbourne and Gold Coast to end round 19. Coverage of that with Ned Hall, Ryan Hoffman and Ian Cohen. Scrum penalty going the Cowboys' way.
1: And Cohen Hess is off the back and Tamalolo's on.
0: Let's get down to the touchline, Michael Carrianos.
2: Yeah, the scrum clock went off before Manly had packed, so that's why a penalty for North Queensland. John Bateman's come from the field for North Queensland with a hamstring complaint.
0: Okay, thank you, MC. As I said, only his third game back from what was a hand injury. Had some quite serious surgery to repair that, John Bateman. So now a hamstring concern for him. 8 metres shy of the halfway, Purdue. Inside ball here for Peelan Lukey. And he's tackled, 40 out, 20 in, western side. Inside Manly's half of Brookvale. Good dash here, Clifford links up with Nane. Chased down by Jamal Fogarty. 25 out from that southern goal line here. Couple of plays left this set for the visitors. Comes to Drinkwater. He shows a good bit of dash. And now it's on here to McKaylee. 11 out centre field. Don't get too excited, Dean Hallettow. Comes 10 metres out now. Drinkwater off to Cotter. Feeds it back to his fullback. Knocked down by Manly. Six more Cowboys. As it's with Manet. Of course, I'm referring to the fact that Thomas McKaylee is trialist through 100, and I think it's four first grade games. Not quite Alex Toll territory. Not far off either. Jason Taumalolo. Five out left-hand side here for the Cows, who trail 14 points to six at the hands of Manly Warringah. Here is McKaylee hitting spinning still 5 metres shy of Manly's line. They get set restart here again. So Marnie knocked back by Jake Dvojevic, so it might be six more anyway. McKaylee off to Purdue. He shapes the kick, gets the pass to his left now for Clifford. And inside that Manly 10-metre line, he's tackled. So pressure here on the home side's goal line defence. Marnie back to Cotter. Directs it right now, Drinkwater. Big shift comes to Braden Burns. Won't get past Hopewadi. Play it 10 out, right-hand side of the field. Manly still lead 14-6. Another set restart going the Cowboys' way. Drinkwater gets it back here to Lukey. And Lukey, a metre shy. Desperate stuff here for Manly, who lead 14 points to 6. Burns dummy half. Goes himself, and he spins cleverly. Little blind turn and a nice arrow celebration as well for the Cowboys winger. Well, it was promising. It was coming. And the Manly goal line defence did wilt under a peat ball for the Cowboys. 14-10 kick to come North Queensland as we approach the halfway stage of this second half.
1: Yeah, it was coming, and repeat infringements, as you say, Spriggy, is what gave the Cowboys all that possession attacking the Manly line. They kept turning up play after play. The scramble was on from the Seagulls' defence, but smart work in the end by Braden Burns. He picks the ball up and just kind of stands there and wondering if there's going to be an option to spin through some tired defenders around the ruck, and they didn't really react at all. He's able to spin through, put the ball down, and you know, after the amount of possession they've been able to wrestle back, the Cowboys, they needed to come up with points.
0: I counted, MC, about three or four bells in that set alone, as well as the fact there was the six more for coming off the Seagulls, but yeah, it's repeat ball for the Cowboys.
2: Yeah, there's a bellathon down that end, and Todd Payton, he's gone all in over the last couple of minutes, brought Cotter on, Taumalolo on, McKaylee on, and now he's just brought Sonny Luke on. So that's very rare you see four interchanges in what? Less than 5 minutes. So he sensed that the game needed something. It was end-to-end, and he needed to try and gain the ascendancy back, and he's gone all in with his interchanges.
0: Here's the kick from Jake Clifford, and he's 21 metres out and about 6 metres in from the western side right in front of us to make it 14-12. So Clifford's one from one so far after his earlier conversion of the Tom Chester try. What a game this is turning out to be. As expected, he starts at left and doesn't come back enough. So he's one from two, and it remains Manly by four with 19 and a half left in this second half. NRL Sunday on ABC Sport. Spribzy, can you say hello back to old Seagull Southo from Seagull Mark on the Central Coast? Good on you, Mark, and hello to the both of you tuning into your beloved Seagulls today. Someone actually mentioned recently, Shop, that there's a high concentration of Seagulls fans everywhere, not just you know, in the Northern Beaches. Of course, they're a passionate club, big club with a big following. I don't know if it's because, you know, for a long time they were the northernmost, I suppose, they and the Bears, and then Newcastle came in, but I don't know. They are a popular club, certainly, and unpopular as well.
1: And they're unpopular as well. There's no in-betweens with them.
0: That's right. And the home fans are certainly well aware of that. Kick-off down towards that northern end here. Taumalolo brings it back into Liafi and Bullymore. So Clifford one from two, just to write that in the book. Great to have fans of all clubs joining us NRL Sunday on ABC Sport. The Storm and the Titans still coming up to close round 19 in the Victorian capital. And here is Helam Lukey. 30 out, 20 in from that western side. Cotter backing up from Origin, the Cowboys captain. Coming off his fifth Origin campaign in the Maroon. Dummy half Sonny Luke on here again is now again slipping over. It will be penalty going away the Cowboys. Purdue got some high contact there from Cole, who was unlucky, as MC described an earlier incident between, Garrick, and you know, where somebody slips over, and it's just one of those things, but the contact, a little more forceful here from Tolotau Cole. Penalty goes away the Cowboys.
1: Yeah, he's on the up trying to make that tackle. Cole obviously trying to make a big play for his team, but kind of loses himself in the air with the contact, and a penalty had to be awarded.
0: So they'll tap here, 30 out. Is this where the Cowboys continue the ascendancy? They trail 14 points to 10 with 18 minutes left in the game here at Brookvale Oval. Camilolo slips over and gets the pass away, and the pass went forward as a result. So that is unlucky there for the Cowboys. And, there are Manly fans in this Western Stands giving it to Todd Payton as well next door.
1: They're also looking at, I don't know what we're going to do with it, but they're looking at us as well.
0: The refs are next door. Touchline, Michael Carrianis.
2: They heard what Spriggy said in the first half. They're very cranky and they're giving him a gobful.
0: Yeah, wouldn't be the only ones who have done that. By the way, so you mentioned Lukey out there for the Cowboys. So their bench ended up being 14, 15, 16, 17. 1-17. Todd Payton's lineup here at Brookvale this afternoon.
1: It's also only one left for the remainder of the game, so it's a long period to go with one interchange.
0: There was a report made, by the way, for Lehigh Hopewadi earlier in the second half. I must have missed that live, but three reports made now. All Manly players, Benji Lewicz and Jake Lewicz as well. Here's a left side run from Joey Walsh. He'll play at 35 out from his own line. The Seagulls in this yardage set. Getting over the 40-metre line here with Waiafi. They're going to set restart. There's a big cheer from the home fans here. It's packed on both sides of the ground. Bullimore will play it now. Five short of the halfway. Simpkin spins it across right-hand side. Olakau'atu in a three-man tackle. And he is metres shy of the halfway stripe. Jake Dvojevic inside ball for Daniela Paseka. What did I say before? He was the fifth tallest player in the competition. There he goes. There's my weird Paseka stat. Left-hand side, Joey Walsh. Off to Fogarty. On to Bullimore. Big break. Won't get support, though. Run down by Purdue. He'll play at 25 out. Left-hand side. Simpkin dummy half on second last play. Manly still leads 14-10. The Cowboys have had momentum. Can the home side wrestle it back here? Jake Dvojevic goes stepping inside that red zone. Lost the headgear again. Second time in the game here. That very bubbly headgear. Simpkin across to Walsh. To Tom Dvojevic. Couldn't get it away. It's been knocked down over the western sideline down there by Tom Chester. So it will be Manly's ball. Now 20 out from that northern goal line. Back to the touchline, Michael Carrianis.
2: Yeah, you sense the North Queensland have to hold on here. Manly get a repeat set. It was knocked down in that tackle, and they're looking very dangerous on this left-hand side of the field. No surprise with Collar on the left, and then Olakau'atu's had some joy on the right-hand side of the field as well.
0: Here's Liafi, who gets inside that 10-metre line now. We'll play it for the Seagulls. Eight away, left-hand side. Simpkin off his right shoulder. On here to Fogarty, and now tackled is the big, tall figure of Paseka. 6 metres shy, right-hand side. Simpkin goes short side right, come to Olakau'atu, and he stands in the tackle of Cotter. Play it, seven out from that Cowboys line. Series of passes ends up with Liafi. Nowhere to go. Almost busts his way past Tamalolo and Cotto. Play it now, nine out right-hand side. Simpkin off here to Fogarty. Back now to Paseka. Backing his way into Cotto and Tamalolo. It will be last play Manly. 14-10 their lead. Here they go. Simpkin to Fogarty. Depth kick for the corner. And on to it, Jason Saab. Tumbles into the in-goal area. Gets a touch on that ball. It's all he needs for his second try of the night. And some breathing space here for the Seagulls at Brookie. 18-10, kick to come Manly with 14 and a half left in the game.
1: Well, there's the subtlety of Jamal Fogarty and the skills that he possesses. He recognises that it's last play, so he needs to come up with something. The Cowboys on their left edge seem to have them covered for numbers. But the kick in behind was the biggest threat, especially when someone like Jason Saab is running on the end of it. He manages to thread the needle, get it in the perfect spot by drawing up the outside defenders. And then Jason Saab, those wheels that he's got, gets straight in behind the cover defence and gets the ball down confidently.
0: He makes it now 8 tries in 5 games against this opponent, Jason Saab. Back to MC on the touchline.
2: Yes, the Seagulls about to make their 7th change as well. Kobe Hetherington coming back onto the field. And 13 and a half minutes left on the clock, and both sides down to one interchange.
0: Okay, thank you, MC. Just the 3 players used, I think, so far for Kieran Foran. So Brown, Bullimore, and Hetherington. They haven't seen Bellady or Nick Linares. Have I got that right? Oh, sorry, Waddell. Of course, he's been ruled out. Sorry. Paying attention now. Corey Waddell, of course, was on for Benji Vojvic, then he was also ruled out. So that's the 4 players they've used on the bench. 21 metres out here, and a couple of steps in from the right-hand side. That's the eastern side of Brookvale Oval. Jamal Fogarty, who's, as I said, look at his kicking shoes on tonight. 1 from 3. And he's kicking from in front of that sign that says, guess what, you can't hate Foz. It's a nice homage to the guess what, Manly hates you too. A lot of sentiment for a guy like Kieran Foran, for Manly fans and non-Manly fans. A lot of haters, I think, Kieran Foran. Here is Jamal Fogarty. Tough angle. Eastern sideline, 20 out, and he comes in and he misses. So 1 from 4 in this relatively tight game. It remains Manly Warringah 18, the North Queensland Cowboys 10. You're with Brett Sprigg alongside Dean Halitau and Michael Carayannis here on this Sunday evening at Brookvale Oval in Manly. Around the grounds, full-time Queensland Cup, Norse Devils 30, PNG Hunters 24, fourth quarter AFL, Melbourne 97, Richmond 46, and at the Gabba, the Brisbane Lions 57, leads Essendon 5. That's in the second quarter of that game. Ned mentioned the Jersey flag curtain raised at Amy Park. The Sharks 36 beat the Storm 12, the full-time score there. Short kickoff. It's come back here off Toltau Collar into the path of Ruben Cotter. And the Cowboys skipper is run aground, 30 out in front of that Western sideline. The dummy half, Sonny Luke, off here to Thomas McKaylee. And McKaylee straightens his run here before he's claimed by Jake Trbojevic. Plays it now for Luke on tackle 3 for the Cowboys. Taumalolo with an acceleration here into the Manly defence. 15 out, comes back to Cotter on this next play. And Walsh wraps up Purdue. 15 out, right-hand side of the post. Couple of plays left here for the Cowboys. They must make most of this set. Lukey bounced off 1-2 to get the set restart as well. So this might test the Manly defence here again. Dean Halitau, 18-10 with 12.5 left in the game. Dummy half, Ruben Cotter goes back to the right-hand side for Purdue. He dummies his own pass now. Feeds it back left to his captain, Cotter. Eventually tries to break through here on Simpkin and now put down. 7 out left-hand side. Luke runs it from dummy half. Inside ball to Taumalolo. And the veteran, now 300-gamer, is tackled. A couple metres out from Manly's line. Luke back here again now to Clifford. Purdue pass across the top. Hit of Braden Burns. Steps inside. Tom Trbojevic with all the reach. Braden Burns beats 3 defenders and slams it down for his 2nd try. Oh, the Cowboys are not done yet. Not by any means. 18-14, kick to come, Cowboys. 11.5 left in the game. NRL Sunday on ABC Sport with Dean Halitau.
1: It's a well-executed move from the Cowboys again to that right-hand side. They get almost a three-quarters field shift and they come out to a sweeping play, and it's a typical shape that every team plays. The sweep line, a lead runner, fullback usually out the back, but it's popped over the top. A nice floating ball to Braden Burns, who had so much work to do. He had a number of defenders coming across. He tempos his run, cuts back inside, and he just leans into the defence to get his ball-carrying arm up in the air and reaches it out to score the points.
0: So, Jake Clifford, 21 metres out here, and he's about 7 metres in from the western side. We have to model Carayannis on the touchline very shortly. That was... Ooh, is there plenty? There's some daylight here between...
1: Back down, surely.
0: I've seen one replay here, the home fans, so I'm just trying to benefit of the doubt. Here is Jake Clifford. 1 from 2 so far this afternoon. In he comes. And it cannons off the upright. Back in the field of play. No score. Cowboys. Manly keeps just a 4-point buffer. 18 plays 14 with 10 minutes left here at Brookvale. Back to MC on the touchline.
2: Yeah, crowd of 16,892 people here watching arguably the worst goal-kicking display of the season. What he's doing with those two noted decent goal-kickers. They're just having a shocker, but nice finish there from Braden Burns. Had a lot of work to do. Stepped inside Tom Trbojevic and then two had Manly defenders over the top of him, but still managed to plant the ball down.
0: So, yeah, just shy of 17,000, the crowd here. Another Sunday sellout. Of course, the Seagulls protecting a 5-game winning streak at home here at Brookie this year. So, play at 15 out from that northern line. Cowboys on the attack. Fetter Cross, they wanted a forward pass there from Taumalolo. They won't get it. Cowboys rumble upfield here on tackle 3. Luke across to Taumalolo. And he's now collected 35 out from his own line. And this is still a couple of plays left in this set. It comes to Jeremiah Nene, stands in the Olakau'atu tackle, and down low he was taken by Kobe Hetherington. Play at five short of halfway. Now it's second last play, in fact, the Cowboys. Inside ball for Chester, who burst by. And he's run down there by Jake Trbojevic, 40 out. Dummy half loop, finds the kick of the fullback, Drinkwater. Up it goes, very high, bursting through. Clifford competes with Tom Trbojevic. And Peter Goff saying it was knocked on first by Tom Trbojevic. Okay. Scrum feed Cowboys 10 out. Unless they can get a successful challenge here, he will listen.
1: Well, the Trbojevic's have been good on the challenges. Jake had one earlier.
0: Yeah.
1: Tom now, he was signalling straight away that he felt as though Jake Clifford got the first touch.
3: Kick chase has been cleared in the lead up. It's a genuine contest.
1: Ooh.
3: We can see here it touches Jake Clifford's right hand first. We just need perspective and direction. It also touches Tom Trbojevic's hand.
0: So White Raymond looking over this in the bunker. We've got no screen here other than the big screen on the other side of the ground.
1: The right hand's in front, so...
3: Jake Clifford gets the first touch on the ball and knocks the ball on.
1: There we go.
3: The captain's challenge is successful.
0: So, good day for challenges at least for the Seagulls, despite the goal-kicking woes of Jamal Fogarty. 18-14 remains their lead. That's a very important state of things here for them because they will not be defending... on their own goal line here. Another North Queensland Cowboys set. They'll play it 10 out from their own line instead. Here, the Sea Eagles. Can they ice the game? There's still 8 minutes and 20 seconds left. So plenty of time left for either side. This huge game for both teams. Looking for their 10th win of the campaign on the run home. Played here by Bullymore. Up that left-hand side they come here, the Sea Eagles and Cotter. Makes the tackle on Hopewadi. In fact, it's Kola, 25 out. Comes through hands, Zach Trbojevic. It comes to Tom Trbojevic now. Slammed to the turf by Tuolungi and Zach Labutt. Play at 25 out. Off here now, Garrett with a half break. 35 out. And played back here now, Simpkin. Directs to the right-hand side. Fogarty just gets an out of dodge. Kicks down that far side. Bounced away from Drinkwater, bounces towards the dead ball line and might just go over it. That's a very lucky little turn there for Scott Drinkwater, who otherwise had to make all those metres back. But the kick does go dead, and it's a 20-metre restart, 7-tackle set here for the Cowboys. 18-14, the Manly Warringah lead here with 8 minutes and 15 seconds left.
1: Yeah, Scott Drinkwater was playing it very cool then, but I guarantee he was nervous. That ball looked like it was about to pop up.
0: So, 35 out here, the Cowboys, trailing by 4 points. Can they find their way ahead in this seesawing game? 40 out, 20 in. Tackled Tamalolo, plays it to Sonny Luke, off to Jake Clifford, the halfback. Gets away from Hetherington. Still going here. And the Cowboys, and Clifford is tackled 40 out from Manly's line. Rolls it back now for Sonny Luke. He explodes from dummy half. Shows it now to a centre field run from Cotter. And now Cotter is tackled. Out there by Walsh and Hetherington. Play it now, 25 out. Luke back to Drinkwater. He dummies, slips the Walsh tackle. Goes bursting up through centre field now. But now it will be last play, Cowboys 15 out. Luke runs from dummy half, kicks in behind the line. That goes dead as well. So restart from 20 and 7 tackles now for the Manly Warringah Seagulls, who lead 18-14 with 7 minutes and 14 seconds left. MC on the touchline.
2: Yeah, it was a big set for Sonny Luke up until that point. He was scheming out of dummy half. It took off a couple of times, but just too much on that kick. That's a cruel blow for him. 7 tackles set now for the Manly, where they were out on their feet. They've fallen off tackles quite frequently in that set. So a few concerning signs, but the 7 tackle set's going to be huge.
0: So 18-14 remains a Manly lead here at Brookvale. 40 out, 20 in. Run from Hopewadi. Play it now. It's only half as Walsh feeds it on. And it will be penalty here, Manly, as Purdue is up in the grill of Tolotau Kola. A little too high, says Rep Peter Goff. And it will be penalty, Manly. The game is far from done. But he's called out. So
1: Tom Chester.
0: Tom Chester. So it was Purdue and Chester in the tackle. It was the arm that slipped up there of Tom Chester.
1: A lot of speed on the outside backs for both teams, and the players that are really good at finding small spaces and trying to just accelerate through them, that's when you get those loose arms trying to reach out and make tackles.
0: Penalty count, by the way, 6-5 Manly. As it's fed back here to Bullimore. 30 out, 20 in. With 5:50 left in the game. Close to 17,000 here at Brookie on this Sunday afternoon. Lost here by Paseka. Went backwards, picked up by Cotter anyway. Cowboys storm away. 30 out from their own line. They'll start their next set there. Dummy half, Drinkwater. Off here they go. The centre field burst from Braden Burns. Two tries for him in this second half. He's kept the Cowboys in it. Play at 40 out, 20 in. Luke, open side left here. Now to Tom Chester on report a short time ago for the high shot. So I've got my book as well. Right to left, they shift at the Cowboys. They peel it across now for Zach Laybutt. And he's 40 out from Manly's line. He does surrender here on tackle four for the Cowboys. Across it comes Tamalolo. Gets away from Garrick. Makes light work of him. And now three more Seagulls await. Tackling him 25 out. 10 in from the eastern side here for the Cowboys. They trail by 4 points. 18-14 the scoreline. Through hands Clifford to Perdue. Drinkwater across the right-hand side. No one's waiting for it. Bounce there for Braden Burns. He fends off Hopewadi. And he's 30 out now from Manly's line. Last play for North Queensland. Dummy half Chester across to Drinkwater. Up goes the kick from the fullback. Who gets there first? Saab does leap up. Controls it on the second bite. And Manly get possession back. With 4:30 left in the game, 18-14 remains their lead, Dean Hellertau.
1: Yeah, well, Manly's kick defence has been outstanding this afternoon. Their back three have done a good job of putting themselves in frame to take those high balls, and the cover around them has been superb.
0: Seagulls on the attack. Tackle three with Garrick. And he's surrounded there by three defenders, 25 out from that southern line. In front of the Lions, Menzies stand. By to Simpkin. Left-hand side here for Hopewadi. Collared now by Perdue. 35 out, 20 in. 3:55 left in this game of footy. Off to Melbourne v Gold Coast next. Jake Dwoibich, terrible shuffling on his headgear. Keeps coming off. 40 out. Simpkin across here to Fogarty. Kicks him behind the 40. Does it bounce for the 40-20? Not quite. It's a metre shy. He's expert at that, Jamal Fogarty. It will be Cowboys ball. 20 or so out from their own line at northern end. It remains the Sea Eagles 18-14, the scoreline with 3.5 left. Touchline, Michael Carayannis.
2: Yeah, when you talk momentum, it's all with North Queensland at the moment. Manly are just clinging it on defensively. The Cowboys are marching upfield. They just can't build pressure when they're getting in towards good ball. Repeat set or a set restart would be huge for North Queensland in this one.
0: Still an opportunity here for them. They're on the attack. Play at 25 out. Luke, open side right. To Nane, and he's tackled there for the Cowboys. 35 out now. Strong run from McKaylee. Love to score his first career try now, wouldn't he? 40 out. Plays at centre field. Luke across to Perdue, and he puts some magic. It's a half break here. He's run down by Jake Dwoibich, and his headgear's beeping. There's little. It's interesting. Luke across the left-hand side. Clifford over halfway and to the field. Off to Drinkwater, bursts away. Shares it back now for Sonny Luke. He's 20 out and tackled now. 18 out from Manly's line. Last play, Cowboys. Drinkwater off to Clifford. He's held. Offloads, though, back to the fullback. Kick from Drinkwater, picked up by Perdue. Feeds it back to Cotter, who can finish it off. That is just mastery from the Cowboys. And the captain scores a captain's try to level the scores here at Brookie. 2 minutes and 17 seconds left. Manly Warringah 18, the North Queensland Cowboys 18. Kick to come for the Cowboys. That was brilliance from Drinkwater, from Perdue, and the finish from the skipper, Reuben Cotter, to give the Cowboys a chance here to steal the game.
1: Geez, you've done well to keep track of all that, Springy. There were so many different movements in that play. They try to keep it alive on last. Pressure comes on Clifford. He gets the ball back to Drinkwater. As you say, really nice awareness for him to get the ball through at a really sharp angle. And then Perdue, he cuts straight back against the grain, picks it up, and then tips it onto his skipper there in Cotter, who does a great job to get across the line and draw things level with a really important moment here for Jake Clifford.
0: Touchline, Michael Carayannis.
2: You sensed that was coming, didn't you? The tiring Seagulls defenders were just dropping off tackles over the last 5 minutes. They were clinging on. They were covering them up. in the middle of the field, North Queensland, with a bit of second phase play. And Jake Clifford, look, this is a gift, but the way he's been kicking, he's no certainty. I'm going to back him in.
0: He won from three tonight, Jake Clifford. So, yeah, he's got a kick here. He's 17 metres out and about 17 in from the eastern side.
1: There's a few gestures coming from the crowd that are leaving at the moment.
0: Minute 50 left. 16,892, the crowd here. Heading off to Melbourne next for the Storm and the Titans. But what a finish this is. The Cowboys have lost three of their past four. Haven't won back-to-back games since round 12. Of course, they last beat Penrith pre the bye. So this would be massive for them. The game potentially here on Jake Clifford's boot. 17 out, 17 in from the eastern side. One from three so far tonight. There are visiting Cowboys fans praying in front of the packed hill here at Brookie. In comes Clifford, gets under it, and he misses. He's one from four. MC, you backed him in. What's doing out there?
2: What is that? Like, that's a gift for any decent goal kicker. That is a gift. And having hit the post from the sideline a couple of moments ago, and, you know, that's just, yeah, he's just lost all confidence. He shanked that.
0: So, we have a minute and 6 seconds left. They start trading field goals. See, we had golden point last week. No, not golden. We had a one-point game last week at Newcastle, didn't we? You and I, same time slot. So, both sides desperate for a win. Kieran Foran and his Seagulls bring their inconsistency. The Cowboys similar. Seagulls kick off, run back here by McKaylee. So the Cowboys will have possession, probably the last possession of this half of footy. There's a big hit down there, Tolatau Kola, and that man in Burns, who scored 2 second-half tries. Centre field run now for the Cowboys, played by Lukey. Elam Lukey, and now Tamalolo. Seven shy of the halfway. Good post contact gain here from Fred Gamer. And he'll play on halfway here for the Cowboys. Couple of plays left in the set. McKaylee pops it back here for Sonny Luke. Good offload. Might work out okay. Drinkwater. And now Helam Lukey. Beg your pardon. Nane. 40 out, 20 in. This will be last play. Clifford goes from 45 out with a field goal. Comes up short and skids wide of the post as Tom Trbojevic guards it dead. So that means 5 seconds left. And we more than likely will have golden point here. Seagulls will have one tackle in this half of footy. We do have some time yet before we're going to get across to Melbourne for the Storm and Titans game. So what a finish this is as they tap here. 20 out, and that will be it for 80 minutes of football. 18 points all. The try to Ruben Cotter and an unsuccessful Jake Clifford attempt at goal conversion brings us here. Manly Warringah 18, North Queensland 18 after 80 minutes. Dean Halitau.
1: Yeah, well, I feel for Jake Clifford. Obviously, the heart rate would have been racing, and as MC said, it was a shank, a straight-up shank, and he pops one across the face of the goal. But, you know, in terms of the comeback from the Cowboys, it has been, I would say, for two-thirds of the game, a really dominant performance by the Manly Seagulls. But the Cowboys have not gone away. Their intensity to start the game in terms of their line speed in defence was high level. They maintained that through the majority of the second half. They used up all their interchanges. They had one interchange to go for the last 20 minutes. And, you know, it was a pretty tough performance from them. But the home team as well, they hung in there defensively when the momentum shifted. So it was destined for extra point.
0: Let's hear from the ref and the captains for the toss.
4: Yes, it is.
0: Going to
4: run the race, you guys are kicking off. Cowboys kick
0: off. And the Seagulls to run north, south, left to right. Michael Carayannis, it's been an exhilarating game of footy so far. There's still one chapter to come.
2: Yeah, two evenly matched, desperate sides. And all the momentum was with North Queensland in that final 10 minutes. You just thought they were going to come home. And but Jake Clifford's missed goal has given Manly a sniff. They'll get first opportunity. And now it's golden point, so it's a little bit of a lottery. However, all the momentum's with North Queensland, so I think I'd be backing them from either side, but we know with golden point, it's just anyone's game now.
0: So the Seagulls led 14-6 at the half, And scores level 18 all after 80 minutes. Get to your text 0467920222. Mark says Garrick should be kicking for Manly. Yeah, really great. Was a goal kicker for a long time. Nobody boos like Brookvale boys, says Mitch. thank you to those. Rowdy Andy says Cowboys have been good, but Manly better. These two injuries seem to be hurting Manly. There we go. Thank you for that. But all the action here on the field. Cowboys to kick off. Seagulls to run away from their centre of excellence. North-South with an attempt at winning the game here in Golden Point. Paseka run down 10 out from that northern line. Play it here for the Seagulls. Across now to Hetherington. Hetherington. Tackle. 20 out, 20 in from the eastern side. Now it's with Joey Walsh. Simpkin just floats the pass across here for Jake Trbojevic, who's taken down 25 out from that northern line. Back now here for the Seagulls. Strong run from Paseka, the front rower. But they will end the set here, 35 out, as the kick does come from Jamal Fogarty. It's down towards the wing there of Braden Burns. Fields it out from his own line. Cowboys go on the attack here with their first look in Golden Point. 18 points all here with 3:55 left in the first half of Golden Point. Off here to Murray Taulagi. 35 out from that southern line. Luke off to his right. Chester now put down 40 out, 20 in. Played it to Luke. Runs from dummy half here. Drinkwater burst by. Flick pass on the outside here. And a strong run on that occasion out there by Helam Luki. 30 out the Manly's line. Positioned well here, the Cowboys. Clifford. And he runs into Hetherington. 22 out. Last play. Here they go, the Cowboys. 18 points all. They line the kick up here from Drinkwater from 35 out. And he nails it! There's the best arrow celebration you'll see. Scott Drinkwater nails the field goal from 35 out. And the Cowboys break Manly hearts here at Brookvale. The home side led 14-6 at half time. The rollicking second half from the Cowboys with those two tries to Braden Burns. And despite the fact that Jake Clifford could have iced the game with a conversion attempt, it didn't happen. But in Golden Point, with 2:48 left in the first half of extra time, the hero is Scott Drinkwater. And it's the Cowboys who get their 10th win of the campaign to climb back into the top eight.
1: Wow, what a finish there. And the Cowboys, they started that extra period the same way they started the game, with enormous line speed. They're putting all sorts of pressure on the Manly Seagulls as they came away from their own end. That put him in a good position once they got the ball back. And Scott Drinkwater, I know he kicked the goal, but he also went on a venture down the right-hand side, created some space for Taulagi to get deep into Manly territory. They swung it back to the middle, and then he steps up once again for a beautiful left-foot attempt, gets past the defenders coming through, and just ices things for his team.
0: Cowboys 19, Seagulls 18. The scoreline here, the scoreboard says 20 points, and it wasn't beyond 40, so it wasn't a long-range field goal, but that is a very good win for Todd Payton and the Cowboys. And back-to-back wins for the first time since round 12. And, of course, they've now beaten in consecutive games Penrith Panthers and now the Seagulls, who Kieran Foran is left asking more questions about his side's lack of consistency. It was dicey stuff from the goal kickers. Fogarty was 1 from 4. Clifford 1 from 4. Could have won the game there in the last couple of minutes, but as it turns out, the hero is the fullback, the Dragons bound Scott Drinkwater. And we'll get some reaction from downstairs with Michael Carayannis very shortly. We'll hand you across to Ned Hall and the team in Melbourne for the Storm and the Titans coming up very soon as well. So anyway, Michael, let's get down to you.
2: Yeah, I'm just with Cowboys half Jake Clifford. Jake, how's the emotions? You did it the hard way, but you got the job done in the end.
5: Yeah, I put a fair bit of blame on myself for that. Those missed goals put us under pressure, and I had the chance to seal it and didn't get it done. But the boys had my back tonight, and that's what we've been building all year. And just so happy with this playing group to get a win like that.
2: Give us the mindset of a goal kicker. You miss obviously a regulation goal, but you got to refocus to try and get the job done.
5: Yeah, exactly right. I'm the half of this team at the moment, and you know, I've got to steer this ship. And yeah, they were pretty quick to get me onto my next job. And Yeah, clutch from drinking ice out there.
2: What about that last 10 minutes? Did you feel like you guys were coming? They were dropping off tackles. You're getting a lot of joy in the middle of the field.
5: Yeah, we thought we were at it during that whole game. You know, we started with a good first 10-minute period, and they got a bit of momentum and just a few individual errors of tackling and got them back in the game. But I thought we had a lot of fight. Just showing the back of the game, we went after it, and yeah, we got the chocolates.
2: What does a win do like this with your top eight hopes well and truly alive?
5: Yeah, it's a massive boost. You know, to get a win like that, just for our season and position we're on the ladder, it's going to lead us in a good stead coming into Dolphins next week now.
2: All right, good luck next week, mate.
5: Yeah, thank you very much.
0: Jake Clifford there with Michael Carayannis, and that means the Cowboys now jump up into eighth. So the Seagulls fall further down. They were seventh start today. The win to South, and now this loss drops them out of the top eight into ninth, the Manly Warringah Seagulls. As we get some more action from downstairs, as we'll try and track down MC. He's losing after the first interview. Oh, there he is. He's in amongst the Cowboys now. Back down to you, Michael.
2: Yeah, just Ruben Potter. Big few days, Ruben, but golden point now with the legs out there after post-origin.
6: Yeah, I was cooking a bit in that first half, and once I got my second win, I was all good, but prefer it not to go into overtime, but it was good.
2: What about that moment? You guys, you know, you look like you're coming home fast, particularly in that second half, that last 5 or 10 minutes, they were dropping off a few tackles and you guys were getting some joy in the middle of the field.
6: Yeah. We're playing a lot of up-tempo, probably that last 10, 15 minutes. It's good to see the boys rise to the occasion. And, it's a second good week and a win in a couple of weeks, so it does a lot for the confidence.
2: Yeah, what does it do going forward now? Top eight, still well and truly alive.
6: Yeah, bloody oath. Obviously, it's pretty tight there. But you just got to keep believing in what we're trying to do and obviously keep winning games. But, tough few games coming up again, so just keep dialing into our footy.
2: Get a little bit of a rest and good luck next week, mate.
6: Yeah, thanks, mate. Appreciate it.
0: Cowboys captain Ruben Cotter with Michael Carayannis there after the 19-18 win with that 82nd-minute Scott Drinkwater field goal in Golden Point. The decisive moment there for the Cowboys. We might get one more if we can quickly, Mike. We'll get Dean Halitau's three best players in the ABC Player of the Year and hand you across to Ned Hall and the team in Melbourne for the Storm and the Titans, the last game of round 19. The Cowboys, by the way, they will go back into the top eight for the first time since round 12. So that's what this win does for them. Down to you, Michael, for some reaction from Manly.
2: Yeah, just me with Manly hooker Jake Simkin. Jake probably let that one slip a little bit late in that game.
7: Yeah, disappointing. I thought we had a lot of things go against us, and we managed to sort of hold in there. Defensively, I don't think we were very, very good. So probably got what we deserved the last couple of minutes there. I thought sort of switched off a bit towards the back end of that game, and it hurt us. So disappointing.
2: You mentioned some things not going your way. Losing two left edge back rowers in the space of minutes does hurt, doesn't it?
7: It does, mate. It sort of just mucks up our rotations on the bench, and some boys have to play longer minutes. And I think probably fatigue got the better of us towards the back end of that game there. It's disappointing because these games are getting important now at the back end of the season, so we can't let too many of these ones slip.
2: What do you have to do to turn it around next week?
7: I think we just got to get back to training, mate. Work hard. And, like, that game was there to win. Like, we lost that ourselves there, so we just got to get back to doing what we know we can do, and we've got a big game against the Titans next week on the Gold Coast, so we need to make sure we bounce back and get a win there.
2: Good luck next week, mate, and for the back end of the year.
7: Thank you. Thanks, mate.
0: Jake Simkin there with MC. Thank you, Michael, for your efforts right across the evening and the weekend. We'll see you next time. And we'll read your stuff in the paper and see you on TV as well, you handsome fella. 19 points to wait in here. His microphone's down dead. Fantastic. Dean Halitau, as Jake Simpkin mentioned there, they're away to the Gold Coast Titans at Robina Sunday, 2 o'clock, and the Cowboys are away to the Dolphins at Lang Park. That's the Sunday 4 o'clock game. Then they've got the Broncos, so a couple of big derbies coming up for those Queensland sides. And the Cowboys now improved to 10 wins, 7 losses, sitting in 8th as we currently speak. Who are your three best players tonight?
1: Yeah, one point, I'm going Braden Burns, the winger for the Cowboys. I thought he was very elusive all game, 190 running metres. Obviously, a couple of tries. The fashion in which he scored those tries was outstanding. For 2 points, I'm going to go Tom Trbojevic from the Seagulls. I thought he was their biggest threat tonight. A couple of try assists for him and a couple of line breaks, I should say. today, 168 running metres, and they're constantly challenging the Cowboys' defence. I think he's working himself into some good form again. And then for 3 points, I can't go past the man who sealed the victory in Scott Drinkwater. Throughout the game, he just popping up on both sides of the ruck, really creating some good opportunities for his teammates. Six tackle breaks, one line break assist, two try assists, and obviously that game-winning field goal. So a big game from the Cowboys fullback.
0: So three Drinkwater, two for
1: Tom Trbojevic.
0: I was paying attention to most of that.
1: And one for Braden Burns.
0: Thank you, Shop. Four tries apiece here. Jason Saab, Lehi Hopewadi, Hamoli Olakau'atu, and Saab got his second try in that second half. It was, as I said, a 14-6 halftime scoreline. And for the Cowboys, Braden Burns crossed twice in the second half, as you mentioned. Tom Chester, the first try scorer of the game, and the man we heard from, Ruben Cotter, scoring a remarkable try to level things up for the Cowboys late in proceedings here. So 19-18 their win. That means the Seagulls have that little winning streak at home broken. So I think that's their first loss at home since Kieran Foran has come in. So since Anthony Seibold was given the flick. And their 1,000th win goes begging, Shop. So we'll see if that happens next week, at least the overall 1,000 wins at Robina next week. Thank you to you. Thank you to MC. Thank you. We'll stick around, by the way, on local digital radio. For those staying with us. Otherwise, the footy continues in Melbourne very soon. Thank you to Tika Nichols, our tech. Thank you to Ronelle Moa for her marathon shift in the studio. And to you, most importantly, for your efforts and listening to us right across the weekend. One game still to come in Melbourne, where the Storm take on the Titans. As we say, very good evening once again to Ryan Hoffman alongside this man, Ned Hall.
8: And welcome to those of you just joining us now from Brookvale Oval after the Cowboys got up against the Manly Sea Eagles there in Golden Point, 19 points to 18. Welcome to Amy Park in Melbourne, where it's the Melbourne Storm about to take on the Gold Coast Titans. I'm Ned Hall. Alongside me is Ryan Hoffman, and Ian Cohen is down on the sideline. There's fireworks being shot up into the sky, which is thankfully clear at the moment, having had a fair amount of rain falling earlier on this evening. But the fans who are sitting away to our right as well will be pleased for the fireworks and the flames being burst out of the little machines behind the goalpost there, because it is a little fresh inside Amy Park this evening. I just mentioned there's a lot of people out on the field here tonight as well to welcome the players out there. Ian Cohen, I know he's very diligently just been going out to find out exactly who. I'm not trying to throw you under the bus, Cozer, with trying to find out who it was today, but there's a lot of people out on the field today.
9: Yes, you're right, Ned. Good evening to you and good evening to Hoffy. There is, it's a mixture of sponsors and also some of the key members as well getting an opportunity out there. So they're getting their feet a little wet. It is a little wet underfoot at the moment, but look, conditions are great. And you talk about Hayden Watson. Hayden Watson, Geelong born. So Victorian born. I know he's done a lot of stuff with Queensland and everything else, but Victorian born. And of course, Dean Iremaya, who comes back also Victorian born as well.
8: Add him to the list.
10: Yeah, it's... Once again, Queensland has taken someone else's number from Queensland.
8: Yeah, absolutely.
10: Add it to the list. Add that one to the list.
8: Very happy. Former New South Wales player Ryan Hoffman alongside me after State of Origin. Done for the season with a victory for New South Wales. Here is the Melbourne Storm and the Gold Coast Titans. And obviously we have a few Queenslanders out on the field tonight. Harry Grant on the bench, Trent Liero starting for the Storm, and Tino Fasuamalaawi leading the way for the Gold Coast Titans. Just waiting for the teams to come out on the field. I thought I'd wait for all the listeners to be here before we run through the team lineups this evening, because there have been a few late tweaks for the Melbourne Storm. They line up with Sua Faolongo at fullback. On the wings today, Will Warbrick and Sualangi Tumalatu-Brown, who comes in to replace Manio Wateri. In the centres, the returning pair of Jack Howarth and Nick Meaney. And then at 5'8", Tyron Wishart steps up off the bench. And then Jerome Hughes at halfback. The front row, Stefano Utwikamanu, Trent Tolau and Josh King. In the second row, Cooper Clark and Joe Chan. And Trent Liero starts at lock. And then the rest of the bench, we have got Alec McDonald, Jack Hetherington, Josiah Pahulu, Oren Kelly, and then also Hayden Watson on there as well. For the Gold Coast Titans, it's Keanu Kinney. Dean Iremaya making his Titans debut tonight. Hasn't played in the NRL since round 26, 2024, when he was playing for the Melbourne Storm. In the centres, Jojo Fifita and AJ Brimson, who plays his 150th game in the NRL tonight. And on the other wing, it is Philip Sammy. Their halves, Jaden Campbell and Zane Harrison. Mo Fotuaker, Oliver Pascoe and Fasuamalaawi in the front row. Arama Howe, Bo Firma and Chris Randall in the back row. And their bench, Curtis Moran, Josh Patston, Cleese Haas, Cooper Bye returns from a concussion, Sam Verrills and Jalen De Groot. That's the way that the Gold Coast Titans line up tonight as we're waiting for the teams to make their way out onto the field here and get the banner held up. This has all gone quiet around before they get a bit of akadaka blasted around the ground at Amy Park and the lights flashing on and off. As we say, it's not the biggest crowd in here tonight, hopefully on this Sunday night, but as you say, it's not a great time slot for a lot of people in Melbourne.
10: No, it's not, but they're certainly building a bit of atmosphere here tonight for the teams for the to finish off the round.
8: Even Titans fall when the storm hits is the big sign on the banner that's being held up at the end of that long tunnel. The great and good gathered out on the

0: mentioned the Melbourne Storm in their last few. They lost against Manly in their last actual outing. They had the bye last weekend, as did the Gold Coast Titans, who make their way out in front of us now in their yellow shoulders, light blue bottom half of the shirt, white shorts and light blue socks. So yeah, strange old shirt they wear, the Gold Coast Titans, before the purple of the Melbourne Storm about to come running out of the tunnel now. Gold Coast Titans, incidentally, very up and down, as we mentioned. They've won two of their last four. They've actually only won two of their last nine, and only four wins all season for them. So those two wins have come in reasonably close proximity. That great win that they had against the Brisbane Broncos with some magic from Keanu Kinney to win the match for them right at the death, and a win against a, albeit slightly understrength, Penrith Panthers. But any win you get against the Panthers is always hard earned. A Storm man goes running out of the tunnel, and the Storm players are walking up the race just behind him before being led out onto the field of play. And Harry Grant is leading the players out onto the field. We've all got young mascots walking out alongside them as they head onto the field through the flames and the smoke. But what's a vital, important game for the Melbourne Storm. Keep their season alive. We'll be saying this a bit between now and the end of the season. Pretty much every time they step out there, it'll be a big, hard-earned 2 points. My calculation of 30 points to get into finals this year. It's generally what it's been over the past few years. So for the Melbourne Storm, can only really afford to drop three matches. Now, officials here tonight, we've got Phil Henderson and Matt Neuer running the touches. Ashley Klein is in the bunker, and Tyson Brough is on debut in the NRL as our official in charge here tonight. A good link with the ABC as well. His dad, Rob, well known as a Channel 7 newsreader up in Brisbane, also worked for ABC Sport back in the 1980s. And apparently the NRL has flown the whole family down here to be here to watch him officiate here on debut tonight in the NRL. So big moment for him too, Ryan Hoffman.
1: Yeah, it's always exciting when someone makes a debut, and especially for a referee, because there's only a handful of them that they use throughout the season. So a tremendous step for Tyson. Good luck tonight.
0: Yeah, he's refereed 199 games in the Queensland Cup, and he's refereed an NRLW match as well. But this is his first chance to be the lead man in the middle for the NRL. And we are underway. Nick Meaney kicks downfield, and the Titans let that ball bounce. Bounces out towards that right-hand touchline before popped out into the hands on the wing of Dean Jeremiah. Good first early touch for him to come bursting in with the ball. And now Titans take the ball up over the 20-metre line in centre field here. Melbourne Storm and the Gold Coast Titans. NRL Sunday on ABC Sport. Up over the 30-metre line in centre field. Oliver Pascoe, their hooker, in at dummy half. He pops the ball away to his left and carried strongly by Mo Fotuaker, 10 short of the halfway line. Ball moved off to the left once again, in towards Jaden Campbell. It's elusive running, takes a little bit of dragging down, eventually brought to ground by the Melbourne Storm. And Trent Tolau gets him to the turf, thrown back. It goes towards Zane Harrison. He kicks, hangs it high in the air. Farlongo underneath it, takes it cleanly, pops it off to his right. And Will Warbrick goes surging forward, takes it into the line, goes down centre field, 10 metres out from the Melbourne Storm line. A minute gone, no score between the Storm and the Titans. Off to the left they go, carrying the ball towards the 20-metre line. Three Titans players involved in the tackle. Tolau at dummy half, pops it away to his right once again. Carried forward by Jack Harris now in centre field. He's tackled, brought to ground. Tolau at dummy half, goes right once again. Into the hands of the Melbourne Storm, moving it forward there. Trent Liero, good early carry for the Queensland Origin man. Off to the right they go. Hughes through the hands, goes in towards Nick Meaney, and he's brought to ground. Ball played by Tolau to Jared Hughes on the last. Drops out towards the touchline. It was tumbling away and sprinting across. Keanu Kinney did really well to get there, sliding in on his knees, and he takes the tackle. And the Titans have the ball on their own 30-metre line, 10 metres in from the left-hand touchline, Ryan Hoffman.
1: Very pleasing start for the Gold Coast Titans. They've got great field position off their first set of six. It was Jaden Campbell running the football, his first opportunity. That's what the Titans want to see from him. They want him testing out the Melbourne Storm right edge, who has had some question marks throughout this year. So the more times Jaden Campbell can run the ball at the line, the better the Titans will be.
0: Moving up towards the halfway line now, the Gold Coast Titans, just shy of the Storm territory, popped away to the right now. Good ball popped into the hands by the hooker Oliver Pascoe, and just brought down 15 in from touch, right hand side of the field from Tino Fasumala'awi. Harrison is with the kick on the last hang slip. It's a little short. It's allowed to bounce. It takes a very favourable bounce for the Melbourne Storm. And Suafalongo, he's running sideways at the moment, goes cross field. He's actually been pulled down a couple of metres out from just in front of the Melbourne Storm try line and the posts, and popped away to the right, up towards Nick Meaney. He takes the contact 12 metres out from the Storm line. No score here, 3 minutes in.

0: Storm and Titans here on NRL Sport. Brought down just shy of the 20-metre line. Melbourne Storm, Tolar dummy half, goes to his right. Pops it across into the hands of Chan. And his release still staying on his feet. Tolar now off to his left, going through the hands once again. Trent Liero almost ran into Utwikamanu. Hands on the ball in these early stages of the match so far. He's brought down 30 metres out. And again on the last, struggling to get a bit of territory downfield. The ball punted deep by Tyron Wishart, caught on the 30-metre line. Kinney goes dancing his way towards the line. A one-handed offload away to his left and keeping the ball nicely alive then across on the left edge of the field. Carrying it nicely forward and just eventually being brought down then was Philip Sammy. He's in a hot run of try-scoring form, Philip Sammy. Scored in his last four matches. A dummy half now. Popped away to the right, Jaden Campbell brought down 30 metres out. 20 in from touch, left-hand side of the field for the Titans. Good early position for them. Goes to the hands of Randall. Randall pops it away to the right to Fodowaker. Fodowaker stopped, stays on his feet. Four tackles gone in the set. Looking to move it to the left now. Through the hands it goes off to... Oh, lovely out the back of the hand pass, but it's gone forward from Tino Fasuamala'awi. He stood, he pivoted, he popped the ball away, and it was nicely picked up and carried out over the line by Jaden Campbell, but straight away, referee Tyson Brough blew the whistle.
1: Yeah, the ball did go forward, but a great little bit of skill there by Tino Fasuamala'awi. Just couldn't hold his run there, Jaden Campbell, to be able to get across the line. But I tell you what, it's been an impressive start by the Titans. They're running really direct, more direct than the Melbourne Storm. They make great field position, and they're backing up their good field position with a good defensive set. Melbourne Storm are finding it hard to get out of their 40.
0: Scrum for the Storm. Ball popped off to the left and they've just got out over the 10-metre line, but again, not making a lot of progress downfield. Ball popped into centre field. Cooper Clark with the carry. Gets it up to the 20-metre line, but again, good solid defence from the Gold Coast Titans. Tolau away to his right. Utwikamanu pops the player off straight away in the first contact then. It was Chris Randall who went backpedalling away from the big New South Wales front rower. Played left by Tolau, cutting back across infield and almost squirming out of a tackle then. Melbourne Storm eventually brought down 10 shy of halfway. Tolau in at dummy half. On to Hughes. Hughes through the hands to Wishart. Wishart out towards Farlongo. It was up over his shoulder, but he did well to catch onto that one-handed. Oh, he's got away from one, two tackles, dancing his way over the halfway line. 10 metres inside the Titans' territory on the last. They move it right. Wishart with the kick, hangs this one high in the air. Waiting underneath this one is Keanu Kinney. Steps out away from the first tackle. Oh, he's found some space down the right-hand touchline. Accelerates, bursting forward. Eventually brought down 30 metres out and directly almost in line with Ian Cohen down on the sideline.
2: Great atmosphere down here, Ned, but I would expect a small crowd, maybe around 12,000 might be in the house, given the Sunday night and school holidays finishing up tonight as well.
0: Titans with the ball. Scoreless here, 6 minutes gone. Gold Coast Titans up to the halfway line. Solid start by the Queenslanders so far. Pasco, dummy half, goes left to Campbell. Campbell just on the overlap is Beau Firmer. He looked to try and get the offload away then to AJ Brimson, but took the tackle instead. Pasco away to the right, through the hands to Campbell. To Harrison, stopping and taking the tackle and just burrowing into the ground then. Nowhere to go, so Keanu Kinney decided to take the tackle. Goes right now on the last to Harrison. Harrison, again, it's a shallow kick. Out towards the touchline, it's actually been caught by Eremiah on the right-hand touchline, thrown back inside and stolen back by the Melbourne Storm, and just standing in right place at the right time. Cooper Clark was in the loitering around in the Titans' line.
1: Yeah, it was good work by Cooper Clark. He put the kick pressure on, then kept himself busy getting back on side, got in between to snuff out that play by the Titans. Look, the Titans have come down ready to play football tonight. They look a bit faster than the Melbourne Storm, and as I say, they're running a lot more direct.
0: Josh King with a straight run this time, getting up over the halfway line for the Melbourne Storm. Remember, you can get in touch via the SMS 0467 920 222. If you want to send a message during the commentary this evening, Trent Taylor, one-handed pickup at dummy half, gives it to Jerome Hughes, hangs the ball high in the air, Kinney underneath it, Warbrick coming through, and Will Warbrick almost pinched the ball away. It's then gone. Knock on against the Melbourne Storm, I think, is the original call there. He's challenging for the ball in the air, Warbrick, against the much shorter Kinney. But he's given the decision then, I think, in favour of the Gold Coast Titans.
1: Yeah, he sort of tapped the ball back, Will Warbrick, and I think Farlongo just made a bit of an error as he went to pick it up. OK, look, the Melbourne Storm a couple of weeks ago, it was Will Warbrick-a-thon. and putting up the high ball and going to contest it. Jerome Hughes' first couple of kicks have been way too shallow. He needs to get a bit more height, just like the one he just did there, to allow Will Warbrick to make a challenge to it.
0: Six tries in the last four matches for Will Warbrick. He scored in each of the last four matches. Good evening to Greg on the Murray River as well, saying, hope you had an awesome weekend. Here's to the Titans upsetting this game. Quick shout to out to my mate in Queensland, the Undulla man. Good evening to you, Greg. Been a few upsets this weekend. Tipping hasn't been fantastic, I've got to say, across the board so far. I noticed I was 2 out of 7 in the ABC tipping competition so far, and I've gone up. And I think that was purely because of my margin being slightly better, but goes to show that I'm not the only one who's struggling this weekend. Meanwhile, Titans have the ball. At 5 short of halfway, Mo Fotuaika with the ball. At dummy half, it's popped away into centre field. Quick hands from Fasu Malaawi out towards Beauforme on the left-hand touchline. Half catching him around the ankles. He's got up again and kept going. Ball wasn't down on the ground. Tackle wasn't completed. Titans have the ball with Pascoe. At dummy half, goes through the hands into Fotuaika. 10 metres inside the Storm half. 20 in from touch. Three tackles gone in the set. Pascoe dummy half. To the right, and it's been lost cold then by Zane Harrison in centre field. Just had his eye on the advancing Melbourne Storm defensive line. There's a bit of push and shove taking place around where the ball was lost on the floor. But an unforced error there, probably Achilles heels for the Gold Coast Titans.
1: Yeah, that's a young player's error there. He was just looking at what he was going to do before he actually caught the football. It looked like he was in the process of trying to step inside as he was trying to catch. Just took his eyes off the pill. He's been impressive, St. Harrison, when he's played. I think it's his 6th or 7th NRL game. He'll shake that off and learn from that.
0: Yeah, very talented young halfback. Titans got a very big rap for him. He's already shown his quality on a few occasions this season. That win against the Panthers came off his boot as ball coming forward. That looked high from Jaden Campbell on Will Warbrick, who pulled up short. No malice involved in that at all, but it's a penalty in favour of the Melbourne Storm. A chance for them to kick it out over the sideline. And around the grounds, as two AFL games have been, well, one's just finished and one's still going. The Brisbane Lions 94 leading Essendon 13. I'm sure Ian Cohen on the sideline would be delighted to know, if he didn't already, that the Melbourne Demons beat the Tigers 116-65 in the AFL this afternoon. As the ball is now played from Tolau at dummy half. On he goes to Wishart, straightening run then by Cooper Clark. Gets up to the 30-metre line for the Melbourne Storm. Slap bang in the centre of the field. Still scoreless here. 10 gone at Amy Park. On to Josh King now. Cuts across to the left-hand side. He's still crabbing Sabres a bit. He's brought down just short of the 20-metre line. 15 in from touch on the left of the field. Tolau to Wishart. Goes back to Hughes. Hughes to Farlongo. Farlongo looks for a gap in the line. Tries to sprint forward. Tried to pop the ball away then to Nick Meaney. A pass that I'm not really sure could have been on then. There were so many Titans players around. And eventually, the ball has been lost. He popped that ball away. It was actually Philip Sammy took the ball on, and the ball has gone now to the Gold Coast Titans.
1: Yeah, he sort of flicked the ball on to Nick Meaney. It's a bit of a no-look pass. I don't think Nick Meaney was expecting it. And then in the follow-up tackle, Farlongo just collected Kinney high. Nothing major. Penalty sufficient.
0: Kicked out over the sideline and tapped from Brimson. Carried forward now by Beauforme, who's rolled onto his back. On the 30-metre line, 10 in from touch on the left-hand side of the field. Titans starting again then from here. We're going to get the first points on the board with just over 11 minutes gone here at Amy Park. Thrown right by Pascoe. Pascoe through the hand, it goes to Harrison. Harrison pops the ball back to Jojo Fifita. Solid Origin series for him on his Origin debut this year. And that's a huge hit then from Cooper Clark on Mo Fotuaika. The big front rower rocked back by that challenge from Cooper Clark. It was entirely fair as well.
1: Yeah, it was Trentley Hero, actually. He came out of the line and he gave Tino, his Queensland teammate, a big gobful out of it. It wasn't Tino that he hit.
0: That was a huge shot then from Trentley Hero. As the ball's gone back off the hand of the New South Wales player. It was Storm player then in Joe Chan. And the Storm keep hold of the ball 20 metres out from their own goal line in centre field. Jerome Hughes goes left. Two tackles gone in the set. Oh, it's a beautiful dummy. Through the line is Tyron Wishart. He's got Kinney to beat on the halfway line. Oh, he stumbled slightly as he tries to cut back inside to allow the defenders to get back, but he's still going. He's weaving through across to the left. Can he get a teammate in support? He gets it onto Howarth, and Howarth's brought down now 15 metres out from the line. They've got players away to the right, though. A little kick in behind the line. Will Warbrick all on his own. catches the ball, runs in field, dives to the ground, and the try is then signalled by Joe Chan, who's pointing to the spot as Wilbrick slides across in front of him. All of that then from the Melbourne Storm, unlocked by the magic from Tyron Wishart, and the Storm hit the board first here in Melbourne. 13 minutes gone, the try to Will Warbrick, who keeps up that great try-scoring run of form. It's the Melbourne Storm 4, Gold Coast Titans 0, kick to come.
1: Yeah, great places to play by the Melbourne Storm starter boy, Tyron Wishart. They should know the Titans. Tyron Wishart gets paid by the dummy. He will throw dummies all day. He got Zane Harrison there with a pearler. He did well just to sum it up nicely because there was a few options coming through. He bumped off a couple of tackles, got the ball inside to Jack Howard, and then Jerome Hughes, he showed class, he showed quality, really composed, knew he had the Titans at sixes and sevens. Will Warbrick was standing there on the trial line with a touch judge next to him. All he had to do was get it to him, pinpoint kick. Great try, Melbourne.
0: Superb try then, and Nick Meaney will try and add the extras, but Ian Cohen, great start from the Melbourne Storm.
2: Yeah, absolutely it was, and as soon as Jerome Hughes got it, Will Warbrick was doing the YMCA down this sideline. He was saying, kick it to me, kick it to me, kick it to me! He couldn't believe how much open territory he had, and in the end he was able to get halfway back to the sticks as well to make Nick Meaney's job a little bit easier. But Will Warbrick, ominous sort of form, I would have thought.
0: 7-5 now, 16 for the season from Will Warbrick. Nick Meaney to try and add the extras. He's about 16 metres out from the goal line, 10 metres in from touch on the right-hand side of the field. Steps forward, strikes it nicely, raises the flags, and it's 6-0 here with a touch over 14 minutes gone at Amy Park this evening.
1: It's important for the Titans that they shouldn't lose faith. They shouldn't. It was just one defensive error that got the Melbourne Storm down. They're playing really well, the Titans. They're defending well and they're running straight. They just need to keep going what they're doing and believe in the system that they've started with.
0: Absolutely. 0467 920 222. Good evening to Derek and Anne. So Neddy, Rhino and Eno, hoping for some more Queensland winning love after the State of Origin up here on the Fraser Coast. Well, it's all the Queensland Origin players that are featuring here. No New South Wales players out there at the moment. Which is Stefano Utricamano playing for New South Wales last year, not so much this year. Just waiting a little delay here to get the game restarted because Jaden Campbell's waiting for his kicking tee to be brought out to him. It's all the way down at the other end of the ground. Campbell waiting to take the kick off. He'll still not quite happy without the ball set on the kicking tee on the halfway line.
1: They're precious kickers.
0: I was going to say, it's like he's waiting to kick the winning points of the match. Utricamano has the carry. Tyron Wishart caught the ball off kickoff and he pops it infield. Still pumping his legs and going forward then, but I think Tyson Brough's going to send him back. He kept walking forward then, Utricamano, but sending him back to the mark. Toll out. Throws it infield and Trent Liero carries the ball forward towards the 30-metre line. Just a little hands on the back then, and you hear the clear count of six more. Tino Fasuamalaawi again on his Queensland teammate Trent Liero, just leaning in then, and so six more tackles for the Melbourne Storm. Up towards the 40-metre line, thrown back in field by Tyron Wishart. Cooper Clark carries the ball forward. Looks to get up and take it. He's lost the ball forward then. I'm not sure if they're going to challenge this because I think he thought that Fasuamalaawi might have been a bit high in the contact then as he went to ground Cooper Clark and lost the ball.
1: Yeah, no, he just planted that on the ground. Was it in a bit of a rush. He's just trying to plant the ball down and just lost it. That was a loose carry by Cooper Clark. Bit of a rookie error. We saw a rookie error earlier with Zane Harrison. Seeing another one there with Cooper Clark. Sometimes in these conditions, you just got to play the ball properly rather than quickly.
0: So it's off the first point of the match for the Melbourne Storm. It's allowed the Gold Coast Titans to start this set inside the Storm half with a scrum first in centre field. They move it across to the left. And straightening run there by Philip Sammy, and it looked like this time there was slightly high contact on him as Joe Chan came in with Trent Tolau. I think Joe Chan being called out for that one. So another opportunity here for Jaden Campbell.
3: Yep, Jane, are you kicking?
0: To kick the ball down in towards the corner. He's taking the tap. Throws it in towards Fasuamalaawi. Him and Trent Liero have been going out to that all night.
1: I don't know what happened. Were they roomies in camp or something? Something happened there. Someone took someone's pillow.
0: Lined him up and went straight for him, then Fasuamalaawi. But Titans have the ball now, 30 metres out, 20 metres in for the right-hand touchline. 17 minutes gone in the first half. On straight through the line, Gold Coast Titans, they're running through the line. Was Beaufort.

0: Gilmore, they move the ball to the right now. Into hands it goes, thrown across the line to Randall. Then brought down about 10 shy of the goal line here. The Gold Coast Titans. Pascoe at dummy half, waiting to play the ball. And more ruck infringement goes to the hands. And Randall straightens up just under the posts. So six more tackles for the Gold Coast Titans. Slow to play this. Pascoe fainted right, goes left, throws it into the hands of Firmer. Firmer takes the tackle, gets the ball away, and then scurrying, trying to get through the line, getting a little offload away. Brought down just short of the line. On the overlap then, Kinney through the hands, and Mo Fodawaker bounces over from a fraction short of the line with nobody on him. There was a vast gap in front of him. The ball pops into his hands, and all he had to do was topple over the line, plant the ball, and the Gold Coast Titans hit straight back. It's 6-4 with a kick to come right next to the uprights.
1: The danger man we spoke about at the start of the game was Keanu Kinney. Did a great job just following through the middle off the back of a Beau Firmore offload. It was a good tackle by Farlongo to pull him up short, but he got the quick play, the ball, and the young hooker did a tremendous job. Pascoe did a great job to get the ball to Mo Fodawake. It was just a matter of numbers. Wishart went for the intercept, but he was no hope. Good job, the Titans. They didn't go into their shell after scoring points, after conceding points. They kept playing football and they got the rewards.
0: And this will be, you'd think, a fairly routine addition of the extras here for the Gold Coast Titans. Ian Cohen down on the sidelines. That's a decent response from the Gold Coast.
2: Yeah, certainly a really good response from the visitors, and they need to have it because it was the last time they won here was 2014. So they've certainly got history against them at the moment.
0: So stepping forward, Jaden Campbell. Routine stuff, slaps it between the sticks, and it's all square here once again. 21 minutes left in the first half here. NRL Sunday on ABC Sport. Melbourne Storm 6, Gold Coast Titans 6 at Amy Park, the final match of the weekend. Earlier we've just seen the Cowboys winning Golden Point against Manly at Brookvale Oval. And earlier this afternoon, the world's biggest birthday party taking place at Stadium Australia. And South Sydney got it done for Jai Arrow, winning by 26 points to 4. Brandon Smith picking up the 3 points in that one, incidentally. David Fifita 2 and Matt Duffy the 1. Reminder, you can send us an SMS, 0467 920222, if you want to get in touch. Good evening to you, Dion. Nice message from you as well, saying, let's hear your voices again and enjoy commentating the game. Keep up the good work. Thank you very much, Dion. And you can get in touch with whoever you like through the evening. Incidentally, in the AFL 94-13, Brisbane now leads Essendon as the hit up taken from the kickoff, just short of the 20-metre line for the Gold Coast Titans. Ball thrown back to centre field and Fasua Malaawi. Hits the line hard. He's brought down. Three Storm players in the tackle. Joe Chan, last one off him. Moving away to the right. Pascoe tried to pick up and dart from dummy half, but Chan wrapped him up quickly. Just over the 30-metre line. Thrown right by Chris Randall at dummy half. Now Pascoe steps in there as well. Four tackles gone in the set. They go left. Fasua Malaawi with a bit of a run-up. Hits the line hard and gets just into the Storm half. 6 points all the score. Solid performance from the Titans so far. Kick downfield, hangs high in the air from Campbell. Warbrick underneath it. He climbs high, climbs on his own, but he's put straight on his back as he lands on the ground. And we're going to see, I believe, Ian Card, an early change coming up for the Melbourne Storm.
2: Yes, Harry Grant. There'll be a big cheer when Harry Grant comes onto the ground. You'll hear it shortly.
0: There he goes in the background, Harry Grant, with the headgear on, and Trent Tolau taking out the first 20 minutes of the match. Promoted into the starting hooker's position, Melbourne Storm, to kick downfield. And that's incredible stuff. Straight onto the field, and that's an attempted 40-20, which almost made it, if not for the quick thinking from Keanu Kinney. And he's there making the tackle, Harry Grant. Well, he looks fresh. First time he gets hands on the ball, he goes for a 40-20 with his very first touch of the ball.
1: Yeah, because he got up and wasn't sure who to pass it to. So he just kicked it and nearly came away with a 40-20. Big play on the third tackle. Definitely caught Keanu Kinney unawares.
0: Got back and recovered well, but the Titans with the ball now, moving the ball away to the right, cutting in off that right-hand touchline. The Titans brought down 15 in from touch, 15 short of halfway. Ball back into centre field for the Titans up towards the halfway line. Another strong carry forward. Through the hands it goes to Campbell. Campbell kicks downfield, hangs it high in the air, and again it's to Will Warbrick. This time, though, he's got no one near him. Catches, sets, throws on to Farlongo, who skips one way, skips the other, weaves through a couple of challenges. They still haven't brought him down and still haven't properly wrapped him up, but eventually they do. 10 in from touch, right-hand side of the field. as the ball is thrown on now in towards Nick Meaney. Gets away from the challenge of Fasuma La'awi. Now he's brought down 15 in from touch on the right-hand side of the field for the Storm. Good, strong run forward then by Will Warbrick. Good carry from him. Eventually wrapped up by three Titans players. Harry Granite, dummy half, goes to his left. 18 minutes left in the half. 6 points all the score. Goes through the hands of Farlongo. On to Howarth. Howarth cutting infield. He's brought down 35 metres out. Harry Grant at dummy half again. Three tackles gone in the set. Oh, it's just gone in behind Otwikamano. No, he got a touch on that, so he's gone forward. It looked like it was slightly behind. It wasn't.
1: Nah, that's just let it go across him. Yeah, that's a straight draw. I just think Melbourne Storm are just playing a bit too deep. They're playing a bit too much depth. They need to get a bit flatter with the dummy half and play a bit more over the advantage line. The Titans are defending them too easily.
0: So it'll be a scrum in the centre of the park, 30 metres out from the Titans' goal line. Simon in Melbourne has been in touch as well, saying if the Storm win, it'll be their 500th win of 753 games, which, this is the potentially today, I don't want to jinx it too much, the 500th win in the NRL for the Melbourne Storm. Bit of work to do yet, though. It's 6 points all with 17 minutes left in this first half. Carried forward now by Gold Coast Titans up towards halfway. All met in the tackle then by Firma. Pushed back 10 short of halfway. Into centre field he goes. Fasuamala'awi quickly through the hands away to his right. Fodawaka, the try scorer for the Titans, just held up then. Thrown on now to the right. Jaden Campbell dancing his way into the line before he's brought down. Jojo Fifita stands in at dummy half. Waves Pasco away. Throws the ball into centre field. Through the hands it goes again towards the left for the Titans, just brought down just outside the 30-metre line. On the last, Pasco with the ball. He throws it back into Harrison. Zane Harrison hangs it high in the air. Coming forward for it, Farlongo. Oh, it's been caught by the Titans, kept alive. It went backwards. They're keeping it alive still. Now it's with Philip Sammy. Philip Sammy does an amazing pop out the back of his hand. They're trying to keep the ball through the line. Oh, and it's been fumbled by the Storm. And they crash over and score. Well, that was it. An absolute catalogue of errors there all around. It looked like they'd given up the ball then. The Gold Coast Titans taking the ball into the line. Philip Sammy pops the ball out the back of his hands. They kick through the line. Farlongo had it. It squirmed free. And then Harrison goes over and plants it. But the referee is saying, I think, no try in his first look. We'll see if we can listen into what the referee has to say in the bunker.
3: Leading up to this, the ball is knocked backwards by Harry Grant. This restarts the tackle count.
1: Pasco loses it, I think.
3: Possession is then maintained. Contact is clear by Jerome Hughes.
0: Seeing Hughes going in and making a tackle. Did he lose it as he goes to ground? Pasco. Or as he goes to ground, it's squirted free and he's not grounded that.
3: The ball's clearly up at this stage. He then loses possession.
0: Well, it's an interesting one because he fell over the line and had he got the point of the ball planted, would have been a try.
1: It would have. That's a
3: lucky ball. The ball initially travels backwards. It goes backwards at this stage in relation to travelling back over the trial line.
0: So he's just...
3: He then hand touches that, knocks it forward in the field of play. We have a decision.
1: Yeah. They got lucky there, the Melbourne Storm, I tell you. They got really lucky. It was a good work by Harry Grant to get across and actually get a hand on that ball, but he did fumble it. But there's alarm bells on the fifth tackle for the Melbourne Storm because that's a couple of times the Titans have got the ball back with a couple of offloads.
0: Yeah, that was a bizarre little pass to play then. Harry Grant, it was great work from him on the floor in the end. He fumbled it and managed to pat it backwards, although almost fell into the grasp of Oliver Pasco to go over and score the try. As it is, remains 6 points all. 16 minutes left to go in the first half here at Amy Park. Melbourne Storm and the Gold Coast Titans here on Sunday Footy on ABC Sport. Ned Hall, Ryan Hoffman and Ian Cohen with you in commentary as the ball's carried up towards the 30-metre line. Going back in from Grant at dummy half to Otwikamano.
4: It's a better run.
0: Good strong run to get 10 short of halfway. Grant picks it up, goes off to his left towards King. King pushed sidewards by the Titans players, but he stays on his feet. Harry Grant goes right. Otwikamano hits the line hard again and brings a couple down with him on the last tackle now. The Melbourne Storm, they go right. Hughes Hangs one in the air. It'll come down on around the 10-metre line. Keanu Kinney takes it up around his shoulder, but takes it cleanly before going to ground. So the Titans will start deep back in their own half. 15 minutes left in this first half.
1: There's been a noticeable change by the Melbourne Storm ever since Harry Grant's come back on the field. They're a lot more direct and running a lot straighter. And they're getting a lot more metres. Started off by Tua Malota Brown and also Jack Howarth coming in off the fringes there to be able to just run a bit faster and get in behind the ruck of the Titans as Cooper Bye on the field.
0: Cooper Bye's been great for them. Obviously very strong links to the Melbourne Storm. There's Dab Marcus and then only 19 years of age. Oh, that's a good, strong tackle in centre field then from the Melbourne Storm to smash Curtis Morin onto his back. The ball kicked downfield now by Harrison. Hangs it high in the air and walking in towards it and taking it cleanly over there. There's Tumalatu Brown, who I've not had to mention so far. I don't think he's had a chance to get the ball in hand and run with it yet, but fielded that one well and carried it forward. And now cutting infield is Jack Howarth. He goes to ground, 20 in from touch, left-hand side of the field, 35 metres out from the Storm line. Strong carry up towards halfway for the Melbourne Storm from Alec McDonald. Off to the right they go. Hughes through the hands to Meaney. Meaney just fends off AJ Brimson. Eventually goes to ground. 10 metres inside the Titans' half. Four tackles got in the set. An early kick from Harry Grand into open space in behind Philip Sammy. It's wobbling its way out towards the touchline. He gets back on. He's lost the ball. It's been picked up by Hughes and he couldn't take it cleanly. He lost it over the line. He's knocked it forward. Here's the first knock on then from Philip Sammy. It looked like the Storm had been absolutely gifted a try then, but Jerome Hughes just couldn't quite grasp it cleanly.
1: I tell you what, things are happening around Harry Grant every time he does something. He noticed that Keanu Kinney was in there at marker, put the kick in behind, then chased, put the pressure on Sammy, and Jerome Hughes just couldn't get a clear catch. But first knock on by Sammy, Melbourne Storm, full set of six inside the Titans 20. It was try time for Hughes if you picked that up.
0: Watching him juggling it towards the line, he just couldn't quite get it under control. But as you say, not a bad result in the end off the back of some more quick thinking from Harry Grant. 6 points all the score, 13 and a half minutes left in the first half here. Can Melbourne Storm take advantage of this great position? 10 metres out, dead in line with the posts. Who win the scrum, popped out towards Farlongo. Francis taking the line on his own. He's got little support around him. He's brought down 5 metres out. Grant. That dummy half goes to his right. Six more tackles being signalled by Tyson Brough, the referee. Cooper Clark with a strong carry towards the line. Wrestles himself free. Grant pops it onto Liero. Liero cuts back in field, takes the tackle. Doesn't make much room forward, still only 3 or 4 metres out from the line. Grant at dummy half, two tackles gone, going right to Hughes. Quickly they were up on Hughes, it bounces back and Warbrick has to chase a long way back to get hold of the ball. He's 25 metres out from the line now, so they've lost a bit of ground here, the Melbourne Storm. But they've restarted the tackle count, so they start again 25 metres out. Alec McDonald carries it forward. McDonald brought to ground. Grant at dummy half goes left to Wishart. Wishart pops it short to Clark. Clark up to the 10-metre line, pumping his legs. Oh, he's still going towards the line with three Titans hanging off him. He's still going. They still haven't brought him down. Now plays the ball literally on the goal line, Cooper Clark. Ball thrown back towards Wishart. On to Hughes. Hughes dummies, throws it forward then to Farlongo. That pass, I don't think, was intended for him. He plucked it out of the air and he was hitting contact, lost it forward. But there's a penalty been signalled by Tyson Brough for the players being offside. I think far enough back then.
1: Yeah, it was inside 10 metres, but that was a dead set hospital pass by Jerome Hughes. He put it too far out in front of Farlongo and he got absolutely crunched by Sammy in the Storm of Fortune there. The Titans were inside the 10.
0: So just down in front of you, Ian Cohen, the headgear's come off to a Farlongo now.
2: Yeah, I'm actually going to start running a book, Ned, on when the headgear's coming off, because at this stage it's the 29-minute mark, but it could be at any time. But Sua wasn't happy with Jerome after that pass.
0: I'm not surprised he got clattered then. Anyway, they've got a penalty, and it's been run forward by Liero. Slightly to the right of the uprights. Grant pops it short to McDonald. He's been driven back by three Gold Coast Titans players, but he stayed on his feet. Six apiece is the score. Hughes pops it short and a little dance and a run and into the line again and making a lot of forward progress from towards the try line, the Melbourne Storm. Trent Liero on that occasion. Grant through the hands to Wishart. Wishart, little feint and trying to dart in towards the line. He's brought down a metre or so short of the line. Four tackles got in the set. Going left, quickly through the hands they go. Into Tumalatu Brown, pops it back in field. And does he plant the ball down there? At the second or third attempt, Jack Carroll thinks he's managed to slam that ball down. It was a bit scrappy, a bit messy. He was pushed up short. He fought back one way, rolled across to his right, then slams the ball down. He thinks he scored the try. On first impression, so does Tyson Brough. I'm sure they'll have a look at this to unpick it, Ryan Hoffman.
1: Yeah, they do. It was great work by Jack Howarth. If he scores the try, it really came down to him. Beautiful tap on there to Tumalotra Brown, who I thought could have gone for the corner, but went the safe option, stepped inside, got a great offload back to Howarth, and he was certainly fought hard to get the ball on the ground. He definitely got it on the ground. It's just whether or not he lost it within that time.
0: Good work from determined play from him. So he dives in, he falls on top of a couple of Titans players, tried to get it down there, just flung himself across to the right to get away from their bodies, then slams the ball down.
1: It's just whether or not, where they say, because he's over the line, so you can't exactly say it was a double movement, can
0: you?
1: No,
0: well, if he hasn't put the ball down initially, then it's not. So, yeah, it's I think that's pass muster, and it'll be a chance here to extend the lead. Just waiting for final confirmation of try confirmed. To say we hadn't seen a lot so far. A lot of it's been down your wing, Ian Cohen, so far. The efforts from the Melbourne Storm finally using the left-hand side and getting over for a try.
2: Yeah, certainly a good result for Howarth. Not so good for Cooper Bai. I saw his shoulder getting attended to a couple of minutes ago after that tackle of Suafar Longo, but he's actually just gone down into the sheds now. So Cooper Bai is being assessed. His shoulder is an issue, left shoulder.
0: That's a real shame for Cooper Bai and the Titans, as I say, just back into the side, having had some concussion protocols to go through.
1: Yeah, hopefully for Cooper Bai, it's just a stinger, a bit of a nerve stir up, and he'll be back out there for the Titans.
0: A very talented player. This is swung in by Meany, goes to add the extras, and it's a great kick from out near the left-hand touchline. Swings it through between the posts and gets the Storm back out to a six-point lead here. They lead by 12 points to 6 with 9 minutes left to go in the first half. Sunday NRL on ABC Sport. Ned Hall, Ryan Hoffman and Ian Cohen with you this evening. And you can get in touch on 0467 920 222. Of course, we'll wrap up the whole of the round at the end of the broadcast today as well. And so all the matches from today and through the rest of the weekend too. We're waiting for Jaden Campbell to punt the ball downfield. We're about to see Oren Keeley come on as well off the bench for the Melbourne Storm. We talked about him a little earlier on, making the mid-season switch from the Dolphins. Keeley out onto the field now for the Melbourne Storm. Kickoff taken. Kick to the Melbourne left. Thrown in towards Josh King. And Josh King takes the hit up. And he's brought down 15 metres in from the left-hand touchline and 15 metres out from the goal line. 12-6 the score, 9 minutes to go until half-time. Melbourne Storm, can they build on that? And put themselves out to a lead here. Oh, Falongo hits the line quickly, and again, the dancing feet almost take him through. Eventually, he's brought down 10 shy of halfway. Thrown to centre field to Trent Liero. Liero spins, knocked to ground, turns to play the ball. And again, kicking early in that tackle count here. Harry Grant down towards that right-hand touchline. Oren Keeley giving chase. Keanu Kinney, he's also got the dancing feet up towards the line, but Harry Grant quickly wraps him up with support there from Alec McDonald. But again, going early in the count, Harry Grant. Looking very sharp tonight after his exertions in the State of Origin series. Starting off the bench, getting a 20-minute breather at the start of this one, but now in the thick of the action here. 12-6 the score. Third tackle gone for the Titans up to the 30-metre line. They go to centre field once again. Carrying the ball into the line is Morin. Morin brought down. Pascoe at dummy half. Goes right. Heading up into the line and looking to get the arm free. That's actually Cleese Haas in there, looking to get that arm free. Well, the ball's kicked downfield on the last. Underneath it, Tumalatu Brown hits the line hard, does well. 20 metres out from the Storm line is where the Melbourne Storm will start this set. Wishart at dummy half, pops it across to his left, brought down on the 30-metre line. Grant at dummy half now, Back into centre field. Good strong run infield from Will Warbrick, who gets an arm free and gets an offload away to Farlongo. Stutter steps up towards the line. He's got players across to his right. If he can get the ball free, they had a man or two overlap on the right-hand side. Eventually takes the tackle, five shy of halfway. Gives it to Jerome Hughes, who thought he saw a gap as well and tried to accelerate through it. AJ Brimson quickly shut the gap, and they're now driving him back over the halfway line. Call of held from referee Brough. And Harry Grant at dummy half. Runs forward into the line and on the last, going right, Jerome Hughes kicks downfield, hangs it in the air, Kinney comes up and Warbrick got a hand in there. Has the ball been knocked forward? And in fact, it's been knocked forward from Will Warbrick, is the call from the referee, but he just flung up a big arm then, Hoffy, just to try and distract Keanu Kinney.
1: Will Warbrick's adamant that he touched the football. And he's remonstrating with Harry Grant, trying to get him the challenge, which he will. I think they're saying he took out the kicker.
0: Oh, Koza down on the sideline?
2: Yeah, just reporting that Jack Howarth has gone off with a Category 2. So after that try being scored in all that collision there, HIA assessment for Howarth.
0: It's a bit of a blow then for Jack Howarth and a bit of a reshuffle again in the back line. But listen then to the captain's challenge.
3: The ball knocks it forward into Keanu Kinney. This is a knock-on on the last tackle. The challenge will be successful.
1: Yeah, I think the penalty was for the disruptor rule, which no one understands. But so Melbourne still retained the challenge because they were successful in saying it wasn't a disruptor, but he knocked it on, so it'd be Titans football. There you go.
0: Seems the correct result.
1: I think that's right.
0: So the Titans played the ball 20 metres out from their own goal line. It's carried forward by Morin. Pascal dummy half fires the ball infield and carrying it up just over the 30 metre line. Gavin playing the ball, moving across to the left, and Fodawaker playing a bit more on this left hand side now, carries it up 10 shy of halfway. Three tackles gone in the set. Pasco with the ball, six to go until half time, 12-6 in front the Storm. Kinney goes with pace at the line again, just looking to see if there's a half gap there, but it's been closed up by Josh King. Thrown back to centre field to Harrison. Harrison, through the hands they go now. Thrown back from Campbell on towards Brimson. Brimson is opposite number four, Meany. He brings him down five in from touch, right-hand side of the field. On the last, Pasco. He gives it to Jaden Campbell. Campbell gets some good height on this one, hangs it high in the air. Warbrick to go underneath it. It's been batted back by Sammy. It's been knocked backwards. The chance for Brimson to go in. Oh, Brimson dives to the corner. I'm not sure he stayed in touch. There's no big celebration then from AJ Brimson. So close. I think a shake of the head from him. Close to scoring in his 150th.
1: Just get out on the touchline, please. Well, yeah, it was a great bit of skill there.
3: Two little aspects of play.
0: Just he's put his foot on the line before he dives into the corner, AJ Brimson. I was going to say, you often see players trying to claim the try, thinking they've got the ball down. There wasn't a huge amount of celebration from AJ Brimson. I think he knew.
1: No, he was adamant that he thought. I don't even think he put the ball down either. But so a bit of a reshuffle for the Melbourne Storm with Jack Howarth going off. Oren Keeley coming on for his Storm debut, gone to the right edge. And Joe Chan, who's playing on the right edge, has now gone to the left centre.
0: So carried forward by the Storm, five to go till half-time. They lead by a converted try. Ball back into centre field by the Storm, up towards the 20-metre line, and carried forward once again by Chan. Trent Liero hitting the line towards the right-hand side of the field. He's lost the ball. Was it raked free? Yes, according to referee Tyson Brough. So straight away gives the penalty in favour for a strip. As the Melbourne Storm, I'll be very grateful for that as we approach half time, just to get some cheap meters downfield.
1: Yeah, they need to start playing the football in the Titans area with 5 minutes to go. If they can get another one, that will make life very hard for the Titans. For the Titans, I think they've got to keep spreading the football, especially to their right edge now with Joe Chan out there in the centres. They've got a big outside edge here on the left there, the Melbourne Storm, but they wouldn't have played a lot together.
0: All thrown infield to McDonald, who manages to get the offload away to Grant, to Hughes. Back it goes to Wishart in centre field, just outside the 20-metre line. Stays on his feet in the tackle. Plays the ball. They go left. Grant. Grant pops it short to Josh King, looking to get his arm free. Decides against it in the end and takes the tackle just inside the 20. 15 in from touch. Just under 4 minutes till half-time. Thrown through the hands to Hughes, and that's a poor pass again without really looking. Oh, Philip Sammy's punted downfield. It's a foot race between Sammy and Farlongo. Farlongo gets there, knocks it back again, and Will Warbrick tidies up in the end, but all off the back of that misplaced pass that went in behind Farlongo, and the storm start again, but it's broken play in centre field. Tyron Wishart taking the ball in up towards the halfway line. Melbourne Storm restart, but from a lot further back downfield, and that's a good run forward then by Aaron Keeley. Good contact, crashing his way into Bo Firma, takes the tackle. 10 into the Titans half. Carried forward by Trent Liero, another solid contact for Liero.
1: He's been strong.
0: Really has. One of those backing up from Origin, Grant, across to his left from Hughes. Hughes to Wishart, onto Farlongo. There's a space on the left. Drew Malatu Brown took it, but he's had to cut back in field, get away from the touchline. Takes the tackle, goes to ground. On the last, the Melbourne Storm. 15 out, just on the left-hand touchline. They go through the hands, moving it to centre field. Grant to Hughes. Hughes with the kick. Hangs it high in the air. It's going to be attacked by Will Warbrick. Warbrick half knocks it back. Brimson gets hold of it, takes the tackle, goes forward off the hands of Will Warbrick. It'll be a Gold Coast Titans ball.
1: Yeah, good contest between Will Warbrick and Philip Sammy. They managed to isolate Sammy out there on the edge with three passes, but he went up really strong to the football. Good body contact. That's the way to handle such a good jumper like Will Warbrick. Big contact, Josh King.
0: Good welcome to the right side. He's really has rattled him here as well. He's stayed down on the ground. It's Bo Firma who's taking his time to get up from this one.
1: Oh, they just knocked the wind out of him a bit because Oren Keeley went down low and then Josh King came strong over the top.
0: Yeah, he's up on his feet again now.
1: Oh, that'll knock the wind out of you.
0: Keep an eye on that, but if there's any news from Bo Firma, who's still standing with his hands on his knees as play resumes in the background. Mo Fodawaker with a carry. It's popped on now towards Kinney. Takes the ball into the line. Just gets out over the 20-metre line. Two to go till half-time. 12-6 the score in the Storm's favour against the Titans. Ball back in the centre field. And Fasuma La'awi goes through the hands. Coming across to the left-hand side of the field. Morin cuts back towards his right. Eventually goes down 10 shy of halfway. Four tackles gone in the set. They move the ball away to the right again through the hands. It goes from Fodawaker. Bit of space out towards the right towards Fifita. Fifita, strong run forward. 15 into the Storm territory. Five in from touch on the right. On the last tackle, Harrison with the kick. He's hit a little late then by Harry Grant, who holds on to him. Farlongo takes the ball high in the air, goes to ground. Well managed all around then. Farlongo plays the ball, five in from touch on the left-hand side of the touchline.
1: Yeah, strong catch there, from Farlongo. That was dangerous with a minute to go. The Titans would have got another set there, they would have sniffed a try.
0: So, just checking a couple of the SMSs, which we'll get to when we get to half-time in about a minute or so from now, as the ball played back by Harry Grant onto Liero. Trent Liero gets into the Gold Coast Titans half on the last. Going to the left is Grant, kicked high by Hughes. Coming in off that right wing and good carry, charging infield, Dean Jeremiah. He goes to ground. Couple of Storm players holding him up. Storm leading 12-6. Titans looking to see if they can level things up in the remaining 20 seconds of this half. Still inside their own territory at the moment. AJ Brimson, good run from him. Throws it wide though. Cross into centre field. Eventually Patston brought down, just shy of halfway. Going right, through the hands of Pascoe, to Harrison. Cutting back in field is Kinney. Gets an offload away for Jaden Campbell. Jaden Campbell weaves into a couple of passes. That's magic stuff. Gives it to Brimson. Brimson with a pass out of the back of the hand. Oh, that would have been an outstanding try. But what great running from Jaden Campbell to get that ball away to Brimson. Looked like he was away. Brimson knew he wasn't going to make it to the line. He would have been on the last tackle before half-time to try the out-the-back-of-the-hand option. The ball went to ground, and Melbourne survived with their 12-6 lead intact at the half-time break. But what skill and running that was then from Jaden Campbell and Keanu Kinney.
1: That just shows what the Titans can do. There was absolutely nothing happening there. It looks like both teams were just going to limp in to half-time. Jaden Campbell, quick off the mark, gets the offload away. Anything can happen. Look, they're going into half-time down 12 points to 6. They're going to go in quite confident because they've proven that they can break the Melbourne Storm line. Keanu Kinney, Jaden Campbell. Jaden Campbell has looked dangerous every time he's run the football. The Titans need more from him.
0: Yeah, outstanding stuff. Ian Cohen down on the sidelines. Been a fairly intriguing first half.
2: Yeah, look, it has. And as you've been calling it, Ned, there's been a lot of broken play and no one's really been able to capitalise on that. But there's been a fair bit of spilt ball, some real opportunities. So it's certainly an entertaining half. You'd have to say that the 13-4 Melbourne Storm is obviously Trent Liero might have had a bit of pepper on his tail after the Queensland result. He has been huge. Will Warbrick has certainly looked very, very dangerous. But Oren Keeley got a very warm round of applause, as is the tradition at Melbourne Storm, when a new player gets on the ground. And I think if you have a look at the front of his jersey, it's also got the threading on it that will announce his debut as well. But look, I'm ready for a cracker of a second half. Conditions are pretty good. It has dried out a little bit. I don't think we're going to get any more rain. So stand by. Should be a ripper.
0: Fantastic. Ian Cohen down on the sideline. Ryan Hoffman alongside me, Ned Hall, in commentary this evening. Half-time, 12-6 in favour of the Melbourne Storm. Will Warbrick with the opening try on 12 minutes. The Titans hit back through Mo Fotuaika, and then Jack Howarth put the Storm back in front on 29 minutes. Both of those tries converted by Nick Meaney for the Storm, and Jaden Campbell successful with his conversion for the Gold Coast Titans. The Storm have had 56 possession to 44 of the Gold Coast Titans. 82% completion from the Storm as opposed to 72 from the Titans. But in these wet conditions, that's not too bad all around. Reasonably close in terms of a lot of the rest of the statistics around the attacking play in this match here as well. And in terms of everything else, fairly level as well. 7 errors to 8, the Storm to the Titans. 4 penalties conceded by the Storm and 3 by the Titans. And obviously just got that Jack Howarth head injury assessment taking place in at the moment as well. We'll bring you news on that when we get that. In terms of individual statistics from this first half, well, we've seen some fairly solid play from a lot of the usual standout players from the Melbourne Storm. In terms of the run meters in that first half, well, who's the leader in there at the moment? Probably Tyron Wishart has run 102 metres in the first half for the Melbourne Storm. He's moved around the park a little bit as well into a couple of different positions, but he's run 102 metres for the Melbourne Storm. So he's the leader there for them in the first 40 minutes or so. Did mention a couple of SMSs as well. Jeff in Sunshine saying, "Is this referee officiated an NRL match before? Seems out of his depth." That's from Jeff in Sunshine. Not been doing too badly so far. He's been really good.
1: His communication with the players has been great.
0: Rocky John saying Warbrick's disruptor was a penalty because he went up with one arm. Well, that was what they went and looked at, and obviously found that his one arm that did go up did actually make contact with the ball, so it was classified as a knock-on rather than it actually being a disruptor penalty in the end. That was a successful challenge by the Melbourne Storm and a challenge retained. Around the ground in the other matches in the AFL, earlier on today, we had 3 matches today. The Bulldogs beat West Coast by 16 over at Docklands at the MCG, a 46-point win for Melbourne over Richmond. And the Brisbane Lions lead Essendon by 95, 110 to Essendon's 15. And they're counting down the third quarter, so they're in the second half now, but Essendon 15 points for the match so far. So struggling, I think it's fair to say then, Essendon in that match. But that's their the latest score from there. Anyway, here at Amy Park, it is the Melbourne Storm who are leading by 12 points to 6. It's going to be an interesting second half. Melbourne Storm, if they want to notch their 500th ever victory, they've got a bit of work to do against this Gold Coast Titans team who've turned up ready to play here tonight. That's all coming your way very shortly, but that's after a trip to the ABC newsroom.
4: This is ABC News with David Rollins. The United States has conducted another round of attacks on Iran following an Iranian strike on a ship in the Strait of Hormuz that set the container vessel ablaze and forced its crew to abandon it, with one crew member reported missing. Larry Buttrose has the latest.
5: The US military says it's hit around 140 targets, far more than in the last 2 rounds of tit-for-tat strikes. It says targets included missile and drone launch sites, ammunition dumps and communications. Iran's Revolutionary Guards say they've responded with strikes aimed at US military facilities in the region, including in Bahrain, Qatar, the UAE and Jordan. They claim to have hit command and control centres and military aviation facilities. The latest crossfire in the Gulf comes days after US President Donald Trump suggested an interim deal in the Iran war is over, throwing prospects for peace into ever greater doubt.
4: Truck drivers who deliver humanitarian aid supplies to Palestinians in Gaza have held a protest after Israeli forces killed one of their colleagues last week. More from the BBC's Paddy Maguire.
6: The protest was small, just a few dozen people, but many of them were truckers who say they're subjected to systematic killings and deliberate attacks by Israeli troops. Ahmad Salim was killed near Rafah while transporting food aid into Gaza. His family said he was unarmed and had his hands raised when the soldier who had summoned him shot him in the head. The Israeli military say Salim was running towards them and that the troops opened fire because they perceived a threat. A UN commission of inquiry recently found Israel is committing genocide in Gaza, including deliberately killing humanitarian workers.
4: Australia has offered stronger support for a regional security pact across the Pacific in the wake of a Chinese ballistic missile test earlier this week. Solomon Islands Prime Minister Matthew Wale has been seeking support for the idea ahead of a meeting of leaders of the Pacific Islands Forum next month. Mr. Wale has pointed to the missile test as strengthening the case for a regional security pact. Minister for Pacific Island Affairs, Pat Conroy, says that Australia would support a pact being created.
7: Well, it's in Australia's interest because it's consistent with both our policy in the Pacific but the whole PIF approach, which is that if there's gaps in security within the Pacific should ask other Pacific nations to fill them.
4: The Western Australian Premier Roger Cook will commandeer his government's defence industries portfolio in a cabinet reshuffle following the departure of senior Labor MP Paul Papalia. Before his resignation, Mr. Papalia was responsible for emergency services, corrective services, defence industries, veterans and racing and gaming. Mr. Cook has also passed on his state development responsibilities to Mines and Petroleum Minister David Michael, while newly promoted Minister Daniel Pastorelli, who replaces Mr. Papalia in Cabinet, takes over Mines and Petroleum. The corrective services portfolio will be taken on by Attorney General Tony Booty. Canadian police are investigating the cause of a multiple shooting near a festival in the city of Toronto that's left two people dead and several others injured. The incident occurred near the popular Sousa on St. Clair Festival, which is an annual celebration of Latin American culture. Toronto's Deputy Police Chief Frank Barreto says the incident may have been an exchange of gunfire between two people targeting each other, which he condemned.
8: Investigators are piecing it all together. This was a very chaotic scene. I think we had something in the neighborhood of 13,000 people participating in this festival, so it's crowded. The brazen, despicable quality of this exchange here, the amount of danger to the members of the public, as the mayor commented, is just so unacceptable.
4: Queensland police say members of the community found human remains believed to be those of a 30-year-old Toowoomba woman who went missing early this week. Chelsea Malunga reports.
9: Yana Armstrong was last seen alive on Tuesday at her home in Newtown. Remains believed to be her body were located last night in bushland off S. Campton Road at Redbank Creek. District Detective Acting Inspector Brian Collins says members of the public who were hunting in the area found the body, then called police.
10: Whilst the body of Yana hasn't been formally identified at this point in time, we're quite certain that it's Yana.
9: A 48-year-old man has been charged with murder as a domestic violence offence. The case will be heard in the Toowoomba Magistrates Court tomorrow. Investigations are ongoing.
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0: Jerome Hughes goes left, two tackles, got in the set. Oh, it's a beautiful dummy. Through the line is Tyron Wishaw. He's got Kenny to beat on the halfway line. Oh, he stumbles slightly as he tries to cut back inside to allow the defenders to get back, but he's still going. He's weaving through across to the left. Can he get a teammate in support? He gets it on to Howarth, and Howarth's brought down now 15 metres out from the line. They've got players away to the right, though. A little kick in behind the line. Will Warbrick, all on his own, catches the ball, runs in field, dives to the ground, and the try is then signalled by Joe Chan, who's pointed to the spot, and the Storm hit the board first here in Melbourne.
13: Takes the tackle, gets the ball away, and then scurrying, trying to get through the line, getting a little offload away, brought down just short of the line.
0: the overlap, then Kinney through the hand, and Mo Podawaker bounces over from a fraction short of the line with nobody on him. And the Gold Coast Titans hit straight back. Four tackles gone in the set. Going left, quickly through the hands they go. Into Tuomalu Brown, pops it back in field. And does he plant the ball down there? At the second or third attempt, Jack Carroll thinks he's managed to slam that ball down. It was a bit scrappy, a bit messy. He thinks he scored the try. On first impression, so does Titan Bruff.
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0: And welcome back to Amy Park ahead of the second half here between the Melbourne Storm and the Gold Coast Titans. It is the Storm leading by 12 points to 6 at half time. I'm Ned Hall. Alongside me is Ryan Hoffman, Ian Cohen,

down on the sideline. It's nice and clear here at the moment. It's all set for an interesting second half with the game still in the balance. Melbourne Storm not having it all their own way tonight. Earlier on today, Manly lost at home to the Cowboys, I should say, in Golden Point. They were leading at half time, and the Cowboys won in the end 19 points to 18. 3 points in the ABC Player of the Year medal went to Scott Drinkwater, 2 to Tom Trbojevic, and 1 to Braden Burns. And in the

0: scores for that as well. If you want to hear the interviews with Joy Arrow, he popped into the box earlier on today to talk to the boys on NRL Sunday. That will be in the ABC NRL Daily podcast feed. 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Also, to raise money for the appeal around Joy Arrow, go to familyofleague.org.au/stand-with-Jai, J-A-A, and that's a way of giving some money to Jai Arrow and fundraising around that. And the special virtual birthday hats can be secured with a donation of $11.66, Jai Arrow's Rabbitohs number, via jaivirtualpartyhat.rabbitohs.com.au. Search those things up there and get on board donating some money to a very, very worthy cause. Here at Amy Park, we've got the kids who've been running around at half-time, lining up either side of the halfway line as the players are getting ready to come back out for the second half. Ryan Hoffman alongside me. How do you think Craig Bellamy would have been at half-time after that performance in the first half from the Melbourne Storm?
1: Yeah, he'd be concerned about a couple of lapses in defence, especially there within the last 10 seconds when Jaden Campbell nearly, made a break and nearly put AJ Brimson away. So that's the most concerning part. They've been playing well in patches, but not playing well throughout the main parts of the game. So it's staying composed and staying focused throughout the full 80 minutes or the 40 minutes for the rest of this half.
0: Titans first out there, and good to see quite a few of the Titans as well running through the arms of the kids to go and high-five them as they make their way back out onto the field of play at the start of the second half. The Titans are definitely alive in this second half. Only 6 points down and a try for Mo Fodawaker it was, and they very nearly score from a piece of magic from Jaden Campbell just on the stroke of half-time. AJ Brimson couldn't quite get to the line in his 150th match. Just waiting for the Melbourne Storm to come back out now on the SMS, 0467 920 222. Rowdy Andy's been in touch saying, I found this year the hardest to pick rugby league results in the last 40 years. Might have a point. This weekend, as I say, has been particularly tricky. We'll go through a lot of the results later on, but there have been some strange results this weekend, or very, very hard to pick results, without question. And Tiger Tooley in touch too, saying, good evening, boys. Except for my Tigers getting flogged again, it's been a good round of footy, but one thing I've noticed that most games have had a skinny 10 and plenty of forward passes that just go by. I don't mind as long as they start pulling them up coming finals time. It's always one of the big gripes as well, that passes going slightly forward that refs don't pick up, but it's often hard for referees, unless they've got the touch judges to intervene, because they're generally standing behind the ball anyway. You're not going to see it go forward. You're not always in line with the play.
1: I think with the amount, it can be quite deceptive, especially if you're watching on TV with the angle of the screen. It's very tough to see what's a flat pass and what's a forward pass.
0: Storm players, you can see, walking their way through the tunnel now to come back out onto the field for the second half. Try scorers in that first half here, Will Warbrick, who's now the leading try scorer for the Melbourne Storm this season on 16. Sua Farlongo, incidentally, he's on 13 tries for the season. He scored one try in his last six matches, Sua Farlongo, having scored 12 in his first 10. So the tries have just dried up a touch for Sua Farlongo. He's still such a dangerous player out there for Melbourne Storm, but not quite finding the try line with the same regularity.
1: No, but he's had a few try assists in there, and a lot of the tries are coming off his line breaks as well. But that was a pretty amazing stat, wasn't it? 12 in the first 10 games. Wow.
0: You take that, most players anyway. Definitely. 12 in 10 to start off the season, but Will Warbrick's now...
1: I never scored 12 in the season.
0: Exactly. 10 games only for him to get to that mark. Pretty impressive stuff. As I say, Will Warbrick now is the one. He scored in the last five matches straight, seven tries in those five games. Just to get back underway here, waiting for Jaden Campbell to kick off. Tyson Brough, the referee in charge on the touch judges, Phil Henderson and Matt Neuer. Ashley Klein is in the bunker. Whistle blows, and we'll check in very shortly with Ian Cohen on the sideline to find out what was said in the rooms at half-time. As balls with Wishart, pops it on now to King. King up over the 10-metre line before he's brought to ground, and Melbourne Storm start off the second half, leading 12-6. Ball thrown right to McDonald. McDonald carries the ball forward to 25 metres out from his own line in centre field for the Melbourne Storm. Harry Grant goes right into the hands of Keeley. On debut for the Storm, the former Dolphin brought down 12 shy of halfway. Grant goes to his left into Trent Liero. Liero hard into the line, just short of halfway. Four tackles gone in the set for the Melbourne Storm. Grant onto his right, McDonald. Second carry in the set, good strong tackle on him from Bo Firma, but he gets into the Titans' territory. And on the last tackle, they

0: Go down the short side to the right. Hughes puts up the bomb. Hangs high in the air. Will Warbrick gets up there, takes it clean. He's been wrapped up. He's got the ball away. Kicked in behind the line by Faolongo. It's just been tidied up short of the line by the Gold Coast Titans, doing some good work to get back and pounce on the ball. I'm trying to see. I think it might have been Firm who got down there, but he's a little ginger getting up off the ground. But diffused that quite nicely for the Gold Coast Titans after some good skill from Faolongo. Ball carried forward by the Titans, just out over the 10-metre line, 15 in from touch, left-hand side of the field. Pascoe at dummy half, goes right. Through the hands of Campbell, on it goes to Jojo Fifita. He's brought down just over the 20-metre line. Off to the left this time from Pascoe. Cutting back in field is Morin. Going to the left, Pascoe. Kick downfield from Campbell. It's a wobbly old kick into the hands, though, of Sua Faolongo. Takes the catch, runs up towards the 30-metre line, looking for a gap in the line. He's wrapped up in the tackle, and he goes to ground. Chance now to cross down to Ian Cohen for the news from the rooms.
1: Yeah, Josh Hannay was pretty positive. He said, you're in the contest, keep going, keep on your discipline, though. Good news from Melbourne Storm, and you can see him out there, Jack Howarth, past the HIA. He challenged their intent. He said that Gold Coast Titans have been tackling harder and running harder. Craig Bellamy challenged the Storm.
0: Ewan Cohen down on the sideline as running into the line then, and stumbling into the line was Tyron Wishart. Looked a little clumsy as he went in there, the collision with Mo Fotuaker, but he gets up with the ball. They move it to the right through the hands of Hughes, onto Faolongo, onto Meany. Meany goes to ground, 5 in from touch on the right-hand side of the field. 2.5 gone in the second half, 12-6 the Storm lead. Hughes on the last, hangs up the ball for Warbrick to get under. Warbrick again, takes it cleanly. Harry Grant tries to kick it through the line. It comes back off a Titans player. The ball having been knocked on.
2: No, I think it was accidental offside. Harry Grant kicked the ball and hit a Titans player. I think it might have been AJ Brimson, who then bounced and hit another Titans player who was in an offside position. So good opportunity for the Storm, another set of six inside the Titans 20.
0: Good fortune. But again, interesting, those last two sets ending with Will Warbrick taking the high catch, managing to get the ball back, and almost a kick through the line on both occasions.
2: Yeah, I still don't think Jerome Hughes is giving the ball enough height. I think they're still a bit more shallow. You need Will Warbrick running hard into that ball.
0: Scrum one. Hughes goes left onto Howarth, as Ian Cohen mentioned. Back onto the field after passing an HIA. Throwing into centre field onto Cooper Clark. He's pumping those legs. And again, Cooper Clark, so hard to stop near the line. He stayed on his feet. Plays the ball. Grant goes to his right, into centre field to Wishart. Wishart, little dummy, tries to shoot through the line. Can't quite get there. They wrap him up. Pascoe holding on to his legs. Grant at dummy half. Throws it back to Hughes. Hughes pops it short to King. King in towards the line. He's just shy. Josh King can't get the ball down. Thrown out wide. Oh, almost making its way out towards Tumalatu Brown. Dean Jeremiah just getting hands on the ball. And it's been knocked forward, so it'll be a Storm ball once again. That big looping pass, nearly getting it out to the young winger. Vital intervention, it turned out in the end, by Jojo Fifita.
2: Yeah, that ball was heading straight to Tumalotu Brown. It was unmarked. Good work. I think it was actually Danny Ramirez that got himself in the passing lane. All those years getting passes from Harry Green. He thought he was back in a Storm jersey, getting another one.
0: Storm with the ball. Back to centre field to Hughes. Hughes on to Liero. Trent Liero, through a mountain of work tonight after playing Origin on Wednesday night for Queensland. Harry Grant with the ball now. He goes to Hughes. Hughes out the back to Wishart. Wishart pops it back infield to Cooper Clark. Cooper Clark runs into Mo Fotuaker. Again, does well to stay on his feet right to the last moment. They eventually almost have to knock his leg out of the way to get him to the ground. Grant back to centre field. Two tackles gone. Hughes pops it short to McDonald, and McDonald crashes over just to the right of the upright. Well, they've been pushing and probing away at the Titans line, and eventually they breached it. They crashed through in the end with Alec McDonald going over for his first try of the season. Up on the shoulder of Jerome Hughes, just popped it short, and there was a hole for him to run through. And the lead blows out to 10 points, 5 minutes gone in the second half. Melbourne lead the Titans 16-6.
2: It was just a weight of pressure there for the Melbourne Storm. Repeat set after repeat set down on the Gold Coast Titans line. It did well, Jerome Hughes. This Storm, instead of having Sua Faolongo out on the edge on the back of a block, he kept him on his inside, which just held up the Titans' defence, which allowed him to get to his man, get that defensive man to turn in, hit the man affectionately known as Chin from that fantastic chin on his face, and gets the ball over the line.
0: Good start to the second half, Inco. Melbourne Storm will be a lot happier with that as they walk back into their own end.
1: Absolutely. Well, Craig Bellamy, as I said, challenged their intent.

0: you've got to run harder, you've got to tackle harder. Gold Coast are doing that over the top of you at the moment, and that is the perfect platform to be 16-6. How jubilant was the chin when he scored? He's off the Moody run.
1: He'd be delighted. First try since round 26 last season, so getting over the line. Some good work in the build-up from Jerome Hughes. Nick Meaney to try and add the extras here. Ball just back outside the 10-metre. Should be a straightforward one for him. Sticks it between the posts. The flags go up. And indeed, the score blows out to 18 points to 6. 5 minutes or so into the second half here at Amy Park. NRL Sunday on ABC Sport. Ned Hall, Ryan Hoppen and Ian Cohen with you here for the final game of the round. And Melbourne Storm now in the box seat to go on and wrap up the 2 points here. Way to go yet, but strong start to the second half. And they back it up. The back of adding that extra try.
2: They started the half strongly, the Melbourne Storm. They got that first set of six, they turned the ball over inside the Titans' 10-metre line. So that showed the intent right off the first kickoff of the second half.
1: Campbell with a long kick downfield. Wishart collects it, pops it on to King. Josh King with the hit up.
2: He hasn't had a rest either, Josh King.
1: No. He just gets through some minutes, Josh King, as Harry Grant, great one-handed pickup from dummy half and a little dart forward, gets up to the 20-metre line. He has looked really sharp tonight, Harry Grant, right from the first moment that he stepped onto the field. As the ball's popped infield now to Jack Howard. Through centre field, he goes to the 30-metre line. And he's brought down. Grant, pick and scoop. Back infield, he goes to Wishart. Up towards the halfway line. Oh, he's got the offload away. He's popped it to nobody in particular. And then Josh King collects it. And he takes another hit up forward towards the halfway line. Stays on his feet. Wrapped up by Harrison. Thrown back to centre field to Liero. Hughes into the line, gives it to Farlongo. Wasn't anywhere else for him to go, just popped it short to Farlongo, and he almost found a gap through the line before eventually he's brought down on the last. 18-6 the score. Wishart with the kick. It's a flattish kick, trying to get it in towards the corner, but it's easy for Kinney to get round there, collect the ball. He goes to ground. Wishart gets forward and makes the tackle himself. Just lost their way a little bit at the end of that set, Melbourne Storm.
2: Yeah, they just started going sideways. Jerome Hughes, they're having problems on this right edge when they look to attack there. Right edge and go out the back. The Titans are jamming on them, which is really causing Jerome Hughes to second-guess his pass.
1: Titans bringing it forward. Three tackles gone in the set. It's in centre field. Popped away to the left and carry forward, but just shy of the halfway line still. Trailing 18-6, the Titans. Goes through the hands of Morin to Harrison. Out towards Campbell. Campbell onto Kinney's got a bit of a gap to get through then. Almost burst in between Howarth and Tumalatu Brown. They bring him down, five and from touch on the right. On the last they go. Fifita plays it infield towards Jaden Campbell. Walking in towards that, Sua Farlongo calmly in there, takes hold of the ball, takes the tackle.
2: Yeah, that was good work. The Melbourne Storm players around Sua Farlongo would have told him he had plenty of time, so he didn't need to go up. He could take a nice, easy catch. Good communication.
1: Good stuff from the Melbourne Storm. You probably hear them from down there, Ian Cohen. There's a bit of chat out on the field.
0: Yeah, look, there's plenty of interaction, no doubt about that. It seems that Tino and Trent have settled down a bit, though.
1: Yeah, that was great in the first half. Two Queensland teammates, Tino Fasumalaawi and Trent Liero, going head-to-head on multiple occasions. As the Storm carrying the ball forward and eventually taking the tackle, Will Warbrick. 15 in from touch on the right, just over the 30-metre line. They go down the short side again to Hughes. Hughes, a little feint, brought down on the halfway, on the last, he's got the ball clear, has he? No, it's been wrapped up now by the Titans, and so it's a turnover really on the halfway line from the Melbourne Storm. Gives the Titans an opportunity to start the set inside Storm territory. They trail 18-6, 10 gone in the second half already. Titans looking to push forward, thrown to the right, thrown back in field from Morin. Cleese Haas with the ball, he's wrapped up by two Storm players. Go left, Pascoe. The hands it goes, oh, great running again, and pop back field infield, a little offload in towards Pascoe. And in the end, Jaden Campbell, great running from him. Pascoe was caught a little high then by Josh King as he came in over his shoulder to make the tackle. And that's what's been given by the referee here.
2: Yeah, he had someone on in the referee court held, and as he went to roll away from, I think, Josh King, who was holding on to him, he lost the ball. Might have been worth a challenge by the Titans. Because he did call held and Josh King didn't let him go. I would have challenged that.
1: Interesting, they haven't challenged it. I'm just almost waiting for him to see that they would.
2: Yeah.
1: Jumped in and done that, as it is. Ball is with the Melbourne Storm now. They carry it forward over the 20-metre line. 15 in from touch on the left-hand side of the field. Harry Grant in there. Lead 18-6, the Storm.
2: They still shouldn't be comfortable, the Melbourne Storm. This Titan team does have points in them.
1: You just saw then again Campbell breaking his way through the line. Such a dangerous and elusive runner. As it is now, Melbourne Storm with the ball. The arrow plays the ball. Grant at dummy half gives it on to the last try scorer, Alec McDonald, scored the third Melbourne Storm try. Harry Grant again looking left, wasn't really an option, so he kicks downfield on the fourth. He kicks long, it's bobbling into the back of the try arrow, just bounces dead in the end. Thought it might sit down just before the back line. In fact, it just bobbled its way over, but he didn't seem to have the options there on the left. Looked left, wasn't onto his right, so almost forced to kick Harry Grant.
2: Yeah, it was the right idea, he just put way too much mustard on.
1: Tackle in centre field, Gold Coast Titans with the ball. Just under half an hour to go in the game. Cooper Clark in the tackle then, be told to get up, and too slow getting up then, according to Tyson Brough. So that's another little leg up here for the Gold Coast Titans as Jojo Fifita with a strong carry up towards halfway. They go right on towards Harrison. Harrison trying to get in between two Storm players, eventually wrapped up. Five in from touch on the right, thrown in by... Oh, it's a poor drop, really is. Arama Howe threw the ball in field and has just lost cold, unfortunately, for the Gold Coast Titans in centre field.
2: It's happened a couple of times for the Titans, just simple drops, just taking their eyes off the footy.
1: Curtis Morin, it was.
2: Sorry, there's an interchange about to happen. Josiah Pahulu is finally... Yeah. I don't know how many times he's been named on the team sheet for the Melbourne Storm and hasn't made his Storm debut. He's finally going to make his Storm debut.
1: I'll go to Ian Cohen here for a bit of a description of because he's a big lad.
0: He is a big lad. He's running those legs in for a billiard table because he is a big, big lad. And you're quite right, Hoffy. He's been named a lot, but now he's on and the Storm fans are in behind him.
1: Absolutely, just in front of us, where a lot of the extended Storm squad are as well. They're giving him a big cheer. They're delighted to see him get out there and get on the field for his Melbourne Storm debut. A player as well who played for the Gold Coast Titans. Josiah Pahulu, he's going to get a touch in. No, the ball's passed in behind him. They burst through a hole there. Cooper Clark, can he get his arm free? He's got two outside him. No, he can't. Five in from touch on the left. Still going in the tackle, Cooper Clark. They're really struggling to wrap him up, the Gold Coast Titans. Ball thrown in field from Grant to Wishart, onto Jerome Hughes, who cuts back into the left, into centre field. He's brought down now. It'll be the last tackle. 10 metres out of the Melbourne Storm. They lead 18-6. It's thrown out wide. It's been intercepted. Oh, it's been absolutely handed on a platter here to the Gold Coast Titans. And Jaylen Clark sprinting away over the 20-10 into the corner. He'll touch the ball down. And Melbourne Storm, when they're putting on all the pressure, then in a great position to try and extend their lead and probably put it to a game-winning lead as well. They just hand that ball in, throwing it blind out towards the touchline, and Jaden Campbell picks it up and runs unimpeded the length of the field to score the try and cut the deficit to 8 points with a kick still to come.
2: I don't know how many times I saw Preston Campbell do that exact same thing for the Cronulla Sharks and the Gold Coast Titans. Harry Grant came out down the short side. They had numbers, but Jaden Campbell just got himself in the passing lane. Harry Grant was standing on the 10-metre line as soon as he passed it with his head down because he knew what was coming. Great work by Jaden Campbell. He's been threatening all night. Very deserved a try for the Titans. They're back in this football game.
1: Well, it's a real blow then for the Storm. As I say, from that moment when they look like they're going over, they're close to the line, they're really putting some pressure on the Titans, not managing to break their way through. And they now find themselves huddled again back behind their own line with the lead potentially being cut to a converted try. Not the easiest in conversions, though, to add the extras here for a player who's just run the length of the pitch.
2: Honestly, his dad was a master at it. Preston Campbell, the amount of times he could get an intercept and streak the length of the field, it was a pleasure to watch. Except when you were playing against
1: him. Well, yeah. Jaden Campbell will take this conversion from out near the left-hand touchline, just out over the 20-metre line, 4 metres in from touch. Given plenty of encouragement by the fans around the stadium as he sticks this one to the post and raises both the flags as well. That's a terrific kick off the back of some superb work from Jaden Campbell. So he's 2 from 2 for the evening, and the scoreline now is 18-12 with 25 minutes to go. And Ian Cohen, that's really put the cat among the pigeons here.
0: Yeah, look, it certainly has. And this is an exhibition of what the Gold Coast Titans can actually do. Hoffey said they got points in them, and they clearly have. And Storm certainly cannot be putting the cue in the rack or relaxing at all, even though history is favouring them. You know, the Titans have only won once here, but Storm have got their work cut out for them, and great effort by Campbell.
1: Yeah, it was. So it was a terrific run downfield, and then to get up and slot that conversion from out the touchline as well. Very, very good effort there. SMS on 0467920222 from Stewie, saying big shout out to Greg the Falcon Cunliffe. Happy 60th birthday. Keep up the good work. Thanks a lot, Stewie. As kickoff taken on a strong run back into the line then from the Gold Coast Titans, getting the ball up towards the 20 metre line. Morin, he has a carry now, 15 in from touch, left hand side of the field, 20 metres out from touch. Back to centre field to Tino Fosu-Malaari. This time he runs into another Queensland teammate in Harry Grant. Plays the ball centre field. They move it right again. And well taken into the line by the Gold Coast Titans. Invigorated by scoring that try. Good run forward by Cleese Haas now up to halfway. On the last tackle. They go right to Harrison on the last. Harrison kicks downfield. Hangs it high in the air. Farlongo underneath it. Gives it on to Tuamalatu Brown, who has a chance to speed up and run into the line, and he's lost it forward. It's popped straight up into the hands of the Gold Coast Titans. Josh Patston, they're moving it right out towards Jeremiah. Oh, could Jeremiah get over against his four aside? Not quite. He's brought down a couple of metres short of the line. Six more tackles. Golden opportunity this for the Gold Coast Titans. Ball thrown back into centre field. Nick Meaney had come out of the line there to try and intercept it, but Jaden Campbell comes back away with the ball, and the ball was thrown forward by Jaden Campbell. And they've bombed a great position and a great chance then to level this game up, the Gold Coast Titans.
2: Yeah, huge work by Nick Meaney. He summed it up perfectly. They were in absolute licorice all sorts, the Melbourne Storm, because they had 1,000 numbers to the left. He identified that. He jammed, forced Jaden Campbell back on the inside, which then forced the error.
1: So it's shame for Tuamalatu Brown. He hasn't seen a lot of ball in the match so far. Gets one carry and the ball shoots out of his hand.
2: It was a good tackle right in under the football there. I think it was Jojo Fifita.
1: So Melbourne Storm leading 18-12. 23 minutes left to go. And the ball is with the Storm off the back of that scrum, but they're back on their own 10-metre line. And Stefano Utwikamanu back out into the action as well to shore things up in the middle as driving him back then. The Titans have got their tails up here, driving Oren Keeley back towards his own try line. Now Jack Howarth with a good strong run, but it's only just out over the 10-metre line. Three tackles into the set. Popping it up early here. Good strong run downfield for the Melbourne Storm by Paulu. And Harry Grant calmly takes his time, steps over Jojo Fifita, who the ball was next to his head, and then throws it across to the right. Four tackles gone in the set. On the last. Just sending Utwikamanu back a couple of metres. He'd walked off the mark. Grant to the right. Wishart with the kick on the last. Fires it long downfield, but Keeley will take this. Plenty of time to take the ball into his chest. He runs cross-field, throws it out to the right. Jojo Fifita didn't have a lot of players in front of him, but he cut back in field, and he takes the tackle. 15 short of halfway, 15 in from touch on the right-hand side of the field. Thrown back into Cleese Haas. He's going to be brought down just short of the halfway line for the Gold Coast Titans. They trail by a converted try. Pop back in field. That's a good run forward once again for the Gold Coast Titans. They're now looking like they really are up and about their business here as Harrison goes cross field. He throws it across into the hands of Brimson. Brimson cutting in field. Well wrapped up by Nick Meaney. Made sure he didn't miss him then. Made sure he wrapped the ball up as well. Four tackles gone into the set. Going back into centre field. Harrison plays the ball on again, and tackle made on Morin. On the last, they go to the right. Harrison with the kick, hangs it high in the air. Tuamalatu Brown gets there, takes it cleanly, does well this time. A metre ahead of the line, puts the ball down under a lot of pressure from the Titans. Well done, Tuamalatu Brown, off the back of that error, redeeming himself there. It's a good strong carry forward by Jack Howarth to start off the set for the Melbourne Storm.
2: Yeah, they needed that there from Tuamalatu Brown, the Melbourne Storm, because there has been a momentum change here. The Gold Coast Titans are winning the field position battle, and they're also making metres in their defence. They're getting good line speed up. They've got their tails.
1: Ball thrown across to centre field, and Utwikamanu carries it out over the 30. He goes to ground now. on the last Melbourne Storm. Harry Grant, I think, tried to buy a cheap penalty then just by the thing about shaping the ball. The player was lying in the tackle, kicks downfield in the end. It bounces and sits up nicely for Dean Jeremiah. Former Storm player carries the ball into centre field, takes the tackle. Goes to ground. Paulu there. Thrown on now to the left by the Titans. Picked up a dummy half by Pascoe. Pascoe pops it short off to his left and charging forward and getting into 10 metres inside the Melbourne Storm half by Furmo. Campbell. Campbell through the hands, he goes to Randall, thrown up in the line, they throw it behind the line, there's pressure on them, then Turmalotti Brown goes diving after it. Oh, he could have kicked it on them maybe and run downfield with it. The Gold Coast Titans have regained the ball and it's six more tackles for them, but just inside the Storm half. Gold Coast Titans, Randall plays the ball, carried forward by Tino now in centre field, 30 metres out from the goal line. 18-12 the score, just under 20 minutes left to go here. Jaden Campbell pops the ball back in field. Former takes it into the tackle, he's got up, played the ball, ball thrown to the right, three tackles gone in the set, they go through the hands, goes in from Kinney to Fifita, good tackle then by Howarth to wrap up Jojo Fifita. Down the short side, Keanu Kinney popping it back in field and darting in towards the line, not too far away at all then was Oliver Pascoe. On the last going crossfield is Harrison, jumping and almost claiming the ball. It's been knocked forward, it looks like, by Will Warbrick. And so the Gold Coast Titans, he is giving it against Will Warbrick. It looked like it came forward off Warbrick to me, first call.
2: Yeah, I think because they dropped it in a bit shallow and trying to put it on top of Nick Manning's head because they know what a good catcher Will Warbrick is, but as he came through with all that momentum, I think it went back off the Titans and then forward off Will Warbrick when they followed through.
1: So a scrum in centre field for the Titans. This is a golden opportunity here. 18-12 behind, 18 minutes to go here. NRL Sunday on ABC Sport at Amy Park. Through the hands it goes to Harrison. Harrison out wide, running in towards the line and slicing his way through, practically untouched, Keanu Kinney. A huge gap opened up and the Storm players standing out there on the left edge at the moment are staring blankly towards each other because that was much, much too easy for the Gold Coast Titans to find a way through the line off that scrum in centre field. They just shifted the ball right, had a huge hole for Keanu Kinney to side through and take his third try of the season and cut the gap to a converted try. It's 18-16 with that kick still to come.
2: Yeah, that was way too simple. It was just a simple block play off the scrum. Jack Howarth had to come in on his man and Tuamalatu Brown just did not follow him and was backing off on his try line. You can't make a tackle on your try line backing off, and Keanu Kinney, he doesn't need too much of an invitation. Titans are back in this football game. We had a golden point game, the one previous with the Cowboys and Manly. Could we see another one here?
1: Yeah, Keanu Kinney made that feel very, very easy. There's cross back down to Ian Cohen shortly after this as well, just for a bit of an update on what's been happening down on the sidelines. But it's a slightly different feeling now at the other end of the field. As I say, there were a lot of blank looks down at the Melbourne Storm and then at the back of that try going in, with players sort of wondering quite how they've managed to leave such an enormous gap in the defensive line as Campbell steps forward, strikes this so beautifully. There's not much messing around. Ian Cohen, that's just down in front of you. He doesn't waste much time, Jaden Campbell, in getting himself ready for the kick, and yet he's absolutely deadly accurate.
0: No, not a lot of theatrics, not a lot of sidestepping and G'ing up. He just gets back and does it, but that went right through the middle, absolutely over the black dot. So marvellous work from him. A crowd of 12,386 in the house on a Sunday night. And Dean Jeremiah, who's now on my side of the ground, he has spent 2 years in the gym. He might not been playing, but boy oh boy, is he a big unit now.
1: Yeah, he is a big lad to be playing on the wing, but that's the thing this day, there's some big boys out on the wings these days. No longer is it the domain of the skinny flyers who'd be up and down there. That's some big units flying up and down the touchline these days, as it's all square here with 17 minutes left to go here NRL Sunday on ABC Sport. 18 points apiece at Amy Park, with the Gold Coast Titans a spring in their step after having scored the last two tries. They go surging forward now with Fasua Malaawi up towards the 20-metre line. 15 in from touch on the left-hand side of the field. Second tackle. Pascoe at dummy half, throws it back to centre field and carry forward then by Moring. He goes to ground. 35 metres out. Off to the left they go, and again, taking on the line and really attacking. It's Keanu Kinney getting up and doing some good attacking work, the fullback and scorer of the last try. On the last, just inside the Melbourne Storm half. A throw back to centre field. Harrison with the kick downfield, hangs it high in the air. And Warbrick gets underneath it, takes it cleanly, cuts back into centre field so he can see if he can dart through a gap. He can't, so he's brought down 18 metres out from the Storm try line. All square here. And really a key period of the match coming up now, Ryan Hoffman.
2: Might help with the press button. Yeah, it certainly is for the Melbourne Storm. There's a few guys a bit slow to get back over the back behind the line on the back of that kick chase. These guys played some big minutes, including Trent Liera, who's still going there. But they're going to need some good work from the outside backs after we see a good run by Utoi Kamano.
1: Yeah, just makes some good ground up towards halfway. Now Cooper Clark has the ball 10 shy of the halfway line. Gets an arm free and pops it out towards Howarth. In fact, Meany, sorry, has come across to this side and he's out on the left-hand side of the field. Faolongo also with an offload away on the right-hand side. Oren Keeley now just over halfway. Oh, and he's got three of the tackles. He's bursting down the right-hand touchline. Still going forward, 30 metres from the Titans' line. That was magic stuff from Keeley. They're not quite sure how he got away from the tackles. He looked like he was wrapped up. Throw him at the centre field to Hughes. Now on to Wishart. Wishart onto Faolongo. Attacking on the left edge now. Faolongo goes wide in towards Tuilata Brown. He's been wrapped up. They're going to try and drag him to the touchline, but he does well to go to ground, stays in play. He'll play the ball on the last, thrown into Wishart. Wishart, little stub kick in behind the post. It's going to bounce dead, is it? It's been carried over in the end by Jaden Campbell. I'm just keeping an eye on. I'm not sure if you can see. I know you're a bit of a distance from Ian Cohen, but Sua Faolongo definitely pulled up lame after that last attack.
0: Yeah, he's got strapping around the left quad and hamstring area anyway, but it looks like it may be shin or ankle. He's certainly hobbling.
1: It's a bit of a blow for them. It'll be a goal line dropout now for the Gold Coast Titans. Just watching again. Oh, he got his leg caught slightly underneath him as he offloaded that ball to Tuilata Brown. Anyway, goal line dropout. They go long towards the halfway line. It's popped short towards Pahulu, who gets into the line hard then. Brought on by encouragement from his teammates in front of us. In centre field, Melbourne Storm with the ball. They go left into Cooper Clark. Cooper Clark brought down, 25 out. Harry Grant plays the ball. Liero now. Liero makes a few more metres. He's 15 metres out from the goal line before he's brought down. 18 points each here at Amy Park. Cooper Clark with another strong run, trying to see if Melbourne Storm can get their noses in front once again. Off to the right they go. Wishart through the hands to Liero, through the hands to Hughes. Off to the right. Oh, that pass then. Like it wasn't really ever going to be on then to Oren Keeley. He was almost being wrapped up as the ball reached him. The ball goes to ground.
2: It wasn't a great pass by Jerome Hughes. He threw a good one for Alan McDonald for the try, but there's been a couple that have gone to ground that haven't been great options.
1: So, lad off the hook, the Gold Coast Titans, 13 to go. 18 points all here at Amy Park. NRL Sunday on ABC Sport. Gold Coast with the ball, playing it just outside the 20-metre line. Back to centre field they go. Through the hands now. Once again, a good carry up over the 30-metre line before eventually going to ground. Mufotuaika throwing back to Fasumalaawi. Both the big starting front rowers out there now for the Titans as they sniff an opportunity in this match. Ball played by Fasumalaawi. They go off to the left from Campbell. 10 metres inside the Storm half. 15 in from touch. Ball played on the last. On to Campbell. Campbell puts his boot through this and hangs the bomb high in the air. Faolongo underneath it. Takes it cleanly. He's wrapped up by three Titans players. Wasn't sure if he was going to try and get a little offload away. Then he had some support around him. Gets up now, plays the ball. Hughes at dummy half. Gives it to Warbrick. Warbrick with the carry up over 20. 12 to go. All square at Amy Park. Howarth now runs up over the 30-metre line. Two tackles gone in the set. Back to centre field to Wishart. Wishart bursts through a gap. He's held up, stays on his feet. Plays the ball and Grant goes off to the left. Liero again hits the line hard, hits Arama Howe. Grant on the last, gives it to Wishart, who almost fumbled that one as the ball came towards him. Now with the kick, kicking in towards space, but Keanu Kinney getting back and getting in behind the ball. He comes running forward. Keanu Kinney almost getting away, but he's wrapped up by the scruff of his neck in the end by Utoi Kamano. plays it, gives it back in field. It's eventually taken down. There's Aramahau off to the right to Fifita. 10 shy of halfway for the Gold Coast Titans. 18 all, thrown back to centre field. Kinney, through the hands, he goes to Campbell. Out towards the left-hand side of the field, Bo Firmer out there. Brimston support, Firmer brought to ground. Five inside the tight of the Storm half, four tackles gone in the set. Back to centre field, oh, great hands in the end from Tino Fasumalau, who's losing the ball, he's put the ball away, and that's a great run forward from AJ Brimson, just put his head down and sprinted forward on the last, on the 20-metre line. They go down the short side left, running in towards the line, they've fumbled it forward. They've bombed that one in the end, out towards Bo Firmer it went. Got into a good position, Jaden Campbell, and I don't think Bo Firmer was expecting him to fire the ball in towards him. I thought he would have expected Campbell to take the line on.
2: No, it was great work by Sulfar Longo, who came out hard from Markham and put pressure, which forced him to pass a bit earlier, which was the error. But Melbourne Storm got away there, away with one there, because they had an overlap on their short side. There's two teams playing two different styles. The Melbourne Storm are just trying to get to their end of the sets of six, to be quite honest, and the Gold Coast Tides are actually playing football. The Gold Coast Tides look the team more likely at the moment.
1: And with the ball and with the carry forward. So Nick Meaney getting involved in some of the grunt work. Utwikamano now. Goes in five short of halfway in centre field. Harry Grant, one-handed pickup at dummy half, scoots forward, pops it back in field, and Tyron Wishart wasn't the intended recipient. Tried to take it with him, juggled it forward. He's turned the ball over in the end anyway. Gold Coast Titans have it, and they bring it forward towards the halfway line. So another error really then from the Melbourne Storm. They are really playing heads-up football out there. The Gold Coast Titans looking to take everything on. Looking full of confidence. Kinney throws it out to the right. Fifita eventually brought to ground by Wishart. Wriggles his way free, plays the ball. Pasco at dummy half, popped back in field. Fotowaker, 12 metres out from the goal line. He eventually is brought down. In fact, 8 metres out from the goal line, gets up and plays the ball. They move to the right. Through the hands they go. Kinney takes the tackle. He goes to ground, four tackles gone in the set, 18 all the score. 9 minutes to go here at Amy Park. Gold Coast Titans sniffing an opportunity, moving it to the right. Campbell with a kick in behind the line. Faolongo comes across, all he can do is bat the ball dead. Good play again and a good little kick in behind the line then from Jaden Campbell. Looking to get Bo Firmer on the end of that one.
2: Yeah, good bit of acknowledgement there from Jaden Campbell. Saw that the Melbourne Storm defence came up quite quickly and put the ball in. Suafalongo got himself in great field position. Good work by the Titans. Get another set of six.
1: So just under 9 minutes to go. Anybody's game. All square here. 18 points all. Three converted tries for each side. Falongo with the goal line dropout. Just gets it out over the 10-metre line. Bobbling its way out over the sideline. And that turns out in the end to be a decent result.
2: I tell you what, Suafalongo had nailed these short dropouts. That was an absolute pearler. That went really high and looked like an absolute nightmare for the Titans to take.
1: Yeah, ball played in centre field. Here go the Melbourne Storm, 8 minutes to go. Which side will get their noses in front? The closing stages of this match, or are we headed for the second golden point match of the day?
2: If I'm the Melbourne Storm, I'm kicking a field goal first opportunity. They've got to get scoreboard pressure on the Titans.
1: Ball carried forward towards halfway. Trent Hierro again has done a mountain of work. He's still going out there. It's Harry Grant picks the ball on halfway. Pop back in field and Faolongo. Oh, he almost got through then. Just grabbed by the back of the shorts in the end and brought down as Harry Grant in at dummy half. He goes forward, runs in towards the line, eventually takes the tackle. This is the, will be on the last now. Harry Grant gets up. Wishart at dummy half. They go down the short side. Wishart with the kick in behind the goal line. It's been well taken. And it's been taken safely. And it'll be a 20-metre restart now for the Gold Coast Titans.
2: Yeah, Harry Grant got tackled. And Oren Keeley went in the dummy half. And he went to Tyron Wishart down the short side, which was not the play. They had Jerome Hughes screaming for it on the open.
1: So, chance for the Titans now to build from deep inside their own half. And a big couple of interchanges just happened to Ian Cohen down there, just noticing that Cooper Clark has done a massive amount of work back out on the sideline.
0: Yeah, absolutely, but I think the Titans are all out of them now, so whoever's out there in the yellow and blue will be out there for the remainder.
1: Well, looking like they were up to the task at the moment as they try and burst away down the left-hand touchline now with AJ Brimson once again. Three tackles gone in the set. They're inside the Storm half. Fasuamalaawi moves it through the hands into Harrison, and the runner went past him on the shoulder then, Curtis Moran. So he didn't have anyone to pass it to in the end, so eventually takes the tackle. 15 in from the right-hand touchline. Thrown back in to centre field to Fasuamalaawi. Oh, and he tries to get an arm free, and as he does, he loses the ball forward. Just trying to wriggle an arm clear there, which he probably didn't need to do at that stage in the set. And the ball bobbles out over his shoulder and turns possession over.
2: Yeah, not the play there required by the captain. They just needed to get to their kick and put a high one up and put some pressure on, because who knows what can happen off those high kicks. Look for the Melbourne Storm. They had one opportunity down there when Oren Keeley went the wrong way. Will they get another chance with 5 minutes to go?
1: Closing stage of this match on a knife edge here. Great finish coming up. And right, day coming up too. Kylie from Daysdale celebrating my birthday tomorrow, 69 years young. So happy birthday to you, Kylie. 0467 920 222. Will we get a winner out of this one in normal time as Faolongo pops the ball back into centre field to Will Warbrick? Warbrick carries the ball forward, 15 shy of the halfway line in centre field. Grant onto McDonald. McDonald carries the ball forward, closing in on halfway. Grant in there at dummy half again. Off to the right he goes. King. King over halfway. He goes to ground now. Four tackles gone in the set. Pops it short now to Utuakamanu. Surges forward, 30 metres out from the goal line now. Right-hand side of the field. Jerome Hughes on the last. Hangs it high in the air. Will Warbrick racing through. Can he get on the end of it? Oh, they let the ball bounce. It bounces down towards the goal line. And Keanu Kinney does well to leap high, get his feet planted and get to the ground without being pushed out over the goal line. The Storm will start this defensive set from the Titans' goal line. 18 points apiece, 4.5 minutes to go.
2: Yeah, I thought Jerome Hughes was going to take a shot then with just over four minutes to go. Sorry, but he got the next best option. That's turning the ball over a metre out from the Titans' line.
1: Ball thrown off to the left by the Gold Coast Titans up towards the 30-metre line. 15 in from touch on the left. They've already gone through four tackles of this set and haven't got past the 30-metre line yet. Now going through the hands away to the right, into Kinney. Kinney jinking back in field, trying to find some space on the last tackle. 35 metres out from the Titans' goal line. They go down the short side onto Harrison. He kicks downfield, hangs it high in the air. Faolongo will collect it just outside the 10 and start that run forward. Someone limping earlier, but he looks sharp out there. However, he's pretty isolated, takes the tackle. 15 in from touch, left-hand side. Just shy of the 20-metre line. Just under 4 minutes to go. 18 points all here. Cracking finish coming up. The final match of the round in the NRL. Here at Amy Park tonight on the ABC. Ed Hall, Ryan Hoffman and Ian Cohen with you. Ball thrown back into Will Warbrick in centre field. He surges straight down the middle. Stopped just short of the 40-metre line. Harry Grant in at dummy half. Three tackles gone in the set. Now it's on to King. King just shy of halfway before he's brought down. Grant at dummy half goes to Hughes through the hands into Wishart. Wishart pops it on now towards half. That's a good tackle, wrapping him up straight around the legs and dropping him onto the ground. On the last, Jerome Hughes puts the kick up, hangs it high in the air. Kinney goes up, takes it cleanly. Half challenge as he ran through from touchdown from Tyron Wishart. Playing the ball just short of the 20-metre line, the Gold Coast Titans, 18 points apiece.
2: Yeah, does Jerome Hughes know that the scores are even in less than 5 minutes to go? There's been a couple opportunities. They even looked to look for a field goal once, the Melbourne Storm. I would have thought they could have had at least three chances. They just keep bombing the ball up. They want to get a chance to win this game in normal time. You win it in normal time.
1: They've had most of the field position as well in this last 5 minutes or so down that end of the ground, whereas the Titans have been struggling to get up towards halfway. Four tackles through the set. They're moving it through the hands away to the left now. Pop back in field, in towards elusive running here. Campbell pops on. He goes to Morin. Morin brought down on the halfway line, but that is the fifth tackle. Going left to Harrison. Harrison with the kick. Hangs it high in the air. Warbrick underneath it on the 20-metre line, throws it back, long pass into centre field towards Faolongo. He's got options to his left, but he sprints cross field, gets past the first defender. They've got a gap here with Wishart. Back in field to Faolongo. Faolongo through one tackle, keeps it alive, goes through the hands to McDonald. McDonald might take the tackle here on halfway. It'd be sensible to do that because there wasn't a lot of movement around him. That's a great start to the set from the Melbourne Storm. Quick thinking, quick hands, moving it right once again, and through the gap, Meany out wide to the right touchline. Warbrick cuts in field, still going the Melbourne Storm.
3: keeping it alive, now taking the tackle, now sprinting on towards the line, burrowing close is Joe Chan. He's brought down centimetres short the line, trying to pick up and go. Here is Nick Meaney. Does he get the ball down? He thinks he does. He fell in towards on his back and then rolled the ball over and plants it. And that might be the try that wins the game for the Melbourne Storm. All based on a great start to the set from deep inside their own half. Finally, they took the ball on an open play, burst down the left, and when play spread back out to the right-hand side, eventually Nick Meaney was there to finish it all off and burrow over the line after some good effort from Joe Chan.
2: I tell you what, they can leave their run late, the Melbourne Storm. It was a very shallow kick by Zane Harrison from the Titans, which allowed the Melbourne Storm to play a bit of football on the kick return. They spread it left. Farlongo did a really good job. Then once did a good job by Ali McDonald, just taking the tackle, allowing it to get to the next one. They swing it right. Joe Chan did well, got a quick play the ball. Nick Meaney had a heap of work from dummy half, gets the ball over the line. That's the football game.
1: Wow, not the biggest crowd in here tonight, Ian Cohen, but that's been wildly celebrated by plenty of Melbourne Storm fans who've enjoyed that moment.
0: Yeah, absolutely. They've got up and off their plastic. The precipitation is gently coming down now. It might have timed its run, but that'll be Melbourne Storm fans will be going home happy for a Sunday evening.
1: Well, just watching that try again, by the way, Joe Chan has run forward. He looked like he'd been wrapped up by Tino Fasumalaro, just somehow managed to step out of the tackle. He let go of him. And Joe Chan managed to surge back away towards the line. But that was great play then for the Melbourne Storm all the way throughout, keeping that ball alive. I think you've been frustrated tonight, Hoppy, by sometimes Melbourne haven't really looked at the wider options. They've been a bit predictable, haven't really looked out wide. And then on that occasion, they suddenly opened things up and it pays dividends.
2: Yeah, they've looked pedestrian at stages, but look, when they needed it most in the last minute, they spread the ball wide and got the rewards.
1: 22-18 their lead. Nick Meaney, the try scorer, to try and add the extras from out near the right hand touchline. Doesn't look like he struck that all that well. It's just dropped shy of the crossbar, and so it's a 4-point lead, but that's it. 14 seconds left on the clock for the Gold Coast Titans, so going to have to try and regather the ball off the kickoff and go over and score from there. Otherwise, it's the Melbourne Storm who are picking up the 2 points, a hard-earned 2 points it's been tonight at Amy Park as well. Jaden Campbell with the kickoff. Players lining up to the right for the Gold Coast Titans. 22-18 the score, 14 seconds on the clock. They're just waiting for the TV director to give them the all clear to get this underway, which at a pivotal stage of the match isn't ideal. Obviously, short kickoff out towards the right-hand touchline. It's been regained by Fifita, so the Titans do have a chance. Fodawaker through the hands. They move it to the left from Randall. Oh, it's thrown in behind AJ Brimson. That's a poor ball out there. He has to bat it back just to keep it in field. And it's dived on the right-hand touchline by Will Warbrick. And the Melbourne Storm do secure their win. They gave themselves the slimmest of lifelines at the end then, the Gold Coast Titans, but just couldn't keep the ball in hand. And it's Melbourne Storm who do seal the victory. It's been a tight one. They've had to fight hard for it, and it went right down to the wire. But a Nick Meaney try has done the job for Melbourne. They pick up the win by 22 points to 18. And that's one win chalked off that they need if they're going to play finals football this season.
2: Certainly is. Look, they don't need to win pretty, to be quite honest. For the Melbourne Storm, who cares how they win? They just need 2 points, and that's what they got. Very spirited performance there from the Gold Coast Titans. They threw absolutely everything at the Melbourne Storm right into the final whistle. But in the end, it was just one lapse of communication in the Titans' defence, which allowed the Melbourne Storm to get away on a kick return. And that was the ball game.
1: Well, they'll take a big breath after that, Melbourne, because they really let the Titans back in that second half. And as we're saying, the Titans really, no pressure on them the way they're playing. They can really push forward and do what they want out there without the expectation of getting results. Just seen a nice moment out there as well with the referee, Tyson Brough, having his photo taken with his officials out on the field, Phil Henderson and Matt Neuer, and with the match ball after completing his first match here. And a few handshakes as well, especially the Titans players who may well know him from around Queensland Cup duties, where he's an experienced referee, but he's chalked one off now, his first match in the NRL for the evening. Ian Cohen's down there on the field. We'll get some reaction for us here. We've got about 26 minutes left before we're departing for the evening, but yeah, Melbourne Storm, that's maybe the sort of match that this year, when they've been dragged back into these close ones, that they haven't gone on to get the win in.
2: Yeah, that's it. As I said, they've played they haven't had, they've had performances like this in the year where they've sort of been blown away or they let the momentum get a bit too much for them, but they managed to wrestle it back, which was impressive. And look, I thought they were blowing their opportunities, especially Jerome Hughes had some great chances for a field goal, but he blown his opportunities a couple of times, but that's the reason he's a halfback, he knows more than we, because he knew they had a try in them.
1: Well, Jerome Hughes obviously back into the side tonight, maybe need to get a few cobwebs out of the system before firing on all cylinders over the remaining eight rounds of the season that the Melbourne Storm are playing in here. So good win for the Melbourne Storm tonight to jump back into the winner's enclosure. As I say, a frustrating defeat for them last time out, obviously the bye last week, but to go on and win this match here by 22 points to 18 tonight. Tries from Will Warbrick, Jack Howarth, Alec McDonald and Nick Meaney. And 3 from 4 for Nick Meaney. And we can cross down now to Ian Cohen out of the field.
0: Yeah, we're here with Tino. You know how hard Melbourne Storm is. You know, it's an 80-minute game. And in the end, obviously, Storm just came through. But Titans were enormous tonight.
4: Yeah, no, we were. Just, I just, probably a lot of errors. Probably hurt us in the end there. But there's a lot of fight from the boys. I'm really proud of this team. Real frustrated within the win. Obviously, it hurts. It's fresh and raw right now. But really proud of the boys' efforts. We gave it to them, and just all the way to the last minute, really. So, that hurts. But we'll keep building from that and make sure that we get our game right.
0: You must have been very happy with the intent and the attitude that the Titans went out with.
4: Yeah, no. I was happy with the intent and the attitude. Like you said, the boys have been turning up weekly like that. Just got to have to find a little bit more at the end there to get the win.
0: What about some of your youngsters, obviously, out there as well? We saw young Jaden as well with a 90-metre run. What about some of your young ones coming through?
4: Yeah, they're going good. They're learning. They're buying into the culture that we're forming, and I'm really proud of the young boys, and hopefully we can keep building from this, and we need to start winning.
0: Thanks, Tino.
4: Thanks, mate. Thank you.
1: Good stuff, Ian Cohen, and good stuff from Tino Fosu-Malaawi. He's had a tough week as well as a Queenslander, a Queensland origin player, and then to come down here for Gold Coast Titans and to find themselves pipped at the death after a really tough performance from his team tonight. Not easy to do.
2: Yeah, he was proud of his performance and of the team performance, and I think it really should be. I suppose the growth for the Titans is to turn these into victories. And look, they've been in quite a few games this year, but it's, I suppose, the evolution under a new coach just to be able to close those games out.
1: I think we can get back down to Ian Cohen now, who's down there with the match winner.
0: Yeah, indeed, Nick Meaney, back from injury, obviously. Couple of tries, got it over the black dot a few times. You'd be pretty happy with the game.
5: Yeah, it was a bit of a tough one. They're a good side. They got a lot of good players, a lot of fast players, so they really worked over our middle there, made it hard on us. But in these conditions, I thought we held the ball pretty good and, got the win in the end.
0: It was a bit rainy and a bit damp to begin with, obviously. How does that change the game for you?
5: Yeah, I think you just got to simplify everything. You know, we've got a lot of talent in the team, but when it's wet and slippy like this, I think you just really got to hone it back and just play the simple game and work through the middle. I thought we did that pretty good. Credit to them. They're a really good side and really tested us tonight.
0: What about you? Back from injury, how's the body holding up?
5: Yeah, it wasn't too bad. I got crook in the break, so I wasn't able to get too much rehab in. So I've come in pretty fresh to it all. My legs are a little bit heavy, but as you can probably tell there with that last goal, I don't think it made the distance, but it's just good to get 80 in, and the calf pulled up sweet, so on to next week.
0: And to get on the end of a few as well to score?
5: Yeah, that's cool. Pretty lucky we needed that one in the end, but, credit to all the boys.
0: Well, credit to the boys, but you actually did it. Was there any talk of a field goal shot? I mean, as the clock was ticking down?
5: Yeah, not really. I think we just needed to really get that field possession back. They did a really good job working us over and getting down the field, and I think we're just trying to, get up back at their end, and maybe that would have been the conversation for the spine to have, but, I think, we had made that little break down the sideline, and then I come up with a little try, but, I think we just stick to the game plan, really, and see what happens.
0: Well done on your return.
5: Cheers, mate. Thank you.
1: Good stuff. Ian Cohen down there with Nick Meaney, and yeah, you can see he's just pleased to have got through the time there. And as you mentioned before, Hoffy, one of the issues they've had is losing players in key positions. And just that, I know Matthew Elliott always talks about continuity.
6: Yeah.
1: And guys like Nick Meaney out there, really important for the Melbourne Storm. His goal-kicking out there and the experience that he has in the centre. If he's in and out of the team, it does hurt them.
2: Yeah, 100%. And he's such a good defensive winger. defensive centre. Like, he reads the play really well. There was a great battle between him and AJ Brimson today. And I think you saw a very simple try for the Titans happen on the Melbourne Storm's left edge for the lack of communication between Howarth and Tuimoloau Brown. And that just shows the combinations that the Melbourne Storm has struggled to maintain. But one thing they have had throughout most of the year has been Meaney and Will Warbrick, and they look really strong there.
1: Yeah, absolutely. And looking to get more games under their belt together as well. And

0: Corrigan, a mountain of work down on the field as well. He's got one of the debutants down there with him, Ian.
1: Oh, I'm looking at a man who's got written across his chest, Aaron Keeley, Melbourne Storm debut, round 19 versus Gold Coast, and he's also got a smile on his face. What's it like being in purple?
2: Yeah, dream come true. I've got a smile on my face because we got the 2 points, and we really needed that. But yeah, I'm very, very grateful.
1: Talk to us about the transition, obviously, coming down to Melbourne. You spoke about the fact that you've been doing a fair bit of work with Ali Katoa as well down here. What's it been like for the week, I suppose, you've been down here and the family down here as well?
2: Yeah, great week. Ali's been awesome. Like I said in my interview, like Valu right here, he's injured, but everyone's input, just, you know, it's overwhelming how nice it's been for me and my family. I'm just grateful to be here. I made my decision pretty early to come down to this club for a reason, and I'm just grateful I'm here now. I'm grateful that the Dolphins let that happen. And, just keep working and keep getting better.
1: It did work well in your favour, obviously, because you're already going to be here for 27-28. Mentally for you, how much of a difference has it made that you've now got this opportunity too?
2: Yeah, like what you just said there, the mental side. You know, the unknown of when I was going to be here, because it was always a possibility. But now that it's happened, I think it's just, you know, me getting to work and getting better at my craft, and learning off the greats here. You know, I'm only young and I just want to keep learning. I'm going to soak up everything that all these great players can teach me, and, you know, even the coaching staff. And just keep getting better, man. I'm just trying to chase that.
1: And what was your perception of Storm as an outside player and now being on the inside?
2: Yeah, they just chase, greatness. And everything you do, and there's no excuse. And, I think I try and chase that every day, and I try and, you know, create good habits so I can play well on the footy field. And, it's nothing, you know, I expected what was going to be here. But, the whole club, like, the best people. So connected and united. And, it's not us just playing out here on the footy field. It's everyone else, you know, making it all happen for us. And, I think that's a big thing. And the gratitude that all the players show to everyone in the club, it's not possible without everyone, you know.
1: And what about the Winter Woolies? The rain didn't quite come tonight, but fairly chilly conditions.
2: Yeah, there was I think 15 to go, and I seen the rain coming. I went, oh, here we go. Cold. But, you know, it's a tough place to come and play, and, you know, like, that footy match just went down to the last minute. So if we keep that attitude and want to stay in the grind and stay like that, we'll be hard to beat.
1: Congratulations, you're 1-1.
2: Thank you, mate.
0: Great stuff, Ian Cohen. Kozer, feel free to come back up now and get yourself warmed up as well. big effort from you down there. We're going to go through the rest of the round and the weekend and everything else that's been happening as well. But what a good chat that was with Aaron Keeley. And you can probably hear right there why Craig Bellamy would have wanted him at this football club as well, just in his attitude to the game and the club and to himself.
3: Yeah, what I like to hear from him is that he's so willing to learn. He's coming down, he wants to get better, he wants to become a better footballer, and he saw that that the Melbourne Storm could be the place for that. And obviously, Ali Katoa, he's showing his value, even though he can't be on the field for the Melbourne Storm. He's proving invaluable off the field and working hard and keeping the boys connected, especially Aaron Keeley. He's a bit of that utility player, but the Melbourne Storm brought him down here to help fill up some gaps in the back row. So having a bloke like Ali Katoa, who I thought was the best second rower in the comp last year, having him on your side is certainly going to be a massive help for him in the transition.
0: Look, as I say, we're going to go through the rest of the round and also the ladders up to as well. But we might go through and see what happened earlier on this afternoon, because obviously two other matches today off the back of State of Origin, a three-game Sunday, which is always good to see. And we'll start off at Stadium Australia, where it was the world's biggest birthday party. Great chat pre-game with Jai Arrow, Andrew Moore and the team catching up with him, which if you did miss, you can catch up with it in the ABC NRL Daily podcast feed. It's in there. And I'll give you all the fundraising details for Jai Arrow in a little bit too. But on the footballing side of things, it was South Sydney who came out on top against the Knights, and it was watched for us by Luke Lewis and Andrew Moore.
4: Yeah, Ned, an absolute thriller on a really moving day at Stadium Australia. Jai Arrow's birthday, there's a crowd of 31,113 to celebrate with him. We had him in the broadcast box after 1 o'clock. It was one of the more moving experiences I've ever had in 40 years of radio, with his positivity and his wife Barina and daughter Isla. It was unreal. Then we're joined by the Blue Wiggle, Anthony Field. And apart from offering Louis a temporary gig as the Purple Wiggle, they performed at halftime, much to the entertainment of the crowd. And the game was just as entertaining, incredibly. South scored 5 tries to 4. Newcastle had try after try disallowed in the first half, and Souths all of a sudden led by 20 points.

0: points to six at the break after they scored four tries. And in the end, from the 69th minute to the 76th minute, Newcastle scored three tries. It was game on, but South Sydney just held on 26-24. Louis, it was great fun to watch. And that last 10 minutes, Newcastle, they had a frustrating day all round. They'll be feeling a bit slighted they didn't go on and win it.
1: Oh, absolutely. Look, it was a really good game of football, enjoyable. There was so much going on. South Sydney looked really...

0: half minutes. And then all of a sudden, Callum Ponga turned it on. A couple of the boys were running hard and direct. They were throwing dummies, they were falling. But I'll put that down to pure fatigue. They had a few injuries, South Sydney, and they just didn't have the interchange to cover it all. But they had to hang in there. They got the job done. But yeah, I reckon Newcastle will look back on this game and they will go, it's a game that got away from them. They'll create a lot of opportunities. They just couldn't get it right.
1: Couple of kind of the senior big names for South really stood up today. David Fifita and Brandon Smith had a blinder.
0: Absolutely. I thought, look, Brandon Smith's been building to some really good games. He's been playing some good football for him over the last couple of weeks. And, yeah, I thought today was his best game. And I thought David Fifita looks damaging on that right edge. The way that he carries that ball, he was a man on a mission today. And his defence was really, really good too. And one thing I was always been a bit critical of David Fifita is his second efforts. But today, his second efforts were outstanding.
1: Yeah, they were. Look, it was two top eight teams. South had hit a bit of a lull, so this was really important for them. And they had injuries all around the paddock. That's a heck of a victory.
0: It's a massive victory. Had a lot of injuries, a lot of things going on. Not everyone out in the park. Had a couple of weird changes when I seen Gray come onto the wing. It didn't. I've never seen him play on the wing, but executed that role really well. But

0: week. So, yeah, South 26, Newcastle 24. And Luke gave 3 points to Brandon Smith in the ABC Player of the Year, 2 to David Fifita, and 1 to Matt Dufty. As we stand with Jai Arrow on this Sunday, his birthday, the Rabbitohs do as well, Ned, winning 26-24.
1: Good stuff, Andrew, and obviously you can catch Andrew on Monday night, NRL Monday, coming up to wrap up all the rest of the weekend action. And of course, it was a big day for Jai Arrow today at Stadium Australia. Very emotional for all of the South Sydney players, who will be delighted to have got the win for him on that day, and particularly their captain, Cam Murray. And after the match, he caught up for a chat with our own John Gibbs.
2: Cam Murray, the skipper of South Sydney. Cam, an incredible week for you, Wednesday night. And this is pretty exciting as well this afternoon.
3: Yeah, unbelievable. It's hard to put into words, mate. It's the roller coaster of rugby league, you know. It's you just got to enjoy the good moments when they come. And, you know, it's been a good couple of days for us. And really happy the boys are able to turn up tonight against a dangerous Newcastle side and get the job done, particularly for Jizer on his birthday. It was a very special day for our club and for Jizer.
2: It got a bit anxious at the end. 26-6, you led with 15 to go. And, well, they're coming to get you.
3: Yeah, I know. Like I said, they're dangerous. You know, if you get caught sleeping, they'll make you pay. And you know, we've probably fell into that trap of, you know, maybe celebrating a little bit too early there. So, yeah, got a bit close, but, yeah, we got the 2 points, so happy with that.
2: In fairness, though, you did have a few injuries, so there was a bit of fatigue setting in as well.
3: Yeah, there was. Yeah, we only had one change, I think, with 20 minutes to go or something like that. So, yeah, it was a big effort from the boys.
2: And it was a great win. Finally, you mentioned Jai Arrow's, you know, biggest birthday party, the Wiggles at halftime. It's been a fantastic afternoon.
3: Yeah. Oh, unbelievable, mate. It's, really special, and happy that the boys are able to get it done for Jai, and everyone turned out today to share the love with him. I'm sure he's feeling it all. So, just happy that we're able to get the result.
2: Always appreciate your time. Thanks, Cam.
3: Thank you. Thanks.
1: Great stuff to hear from Cam Murray after that win for South Sydney earlier on. And as I say, if you are wanting to donate as well to the world's biggest birthday party, you can buy a special birthday hat by going to jaivirtualpartyhat.rabbitohs.com.au. 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And as I say, you can listen to Jai Arrow's chat with the team earlier on the NRL Daily podcast feed. The second match today went all the way, went to Golden Point, probably apt on a day when two World Cup matches went all the way to extra time, not quite penalty shootouts, but they did go to extra time, and it was Golden Point as well that decided things at Brookvale Oval. Manly against North Queensland was watched by Dean Halitau and Brett Sprigg.
4: Ned, it was escape from the Northern Beaches. The Cowboys, who trailed 14-6 at the half, saw it through to an 18-all deadlock after 80 minutes. And then Scott Drinkwater, the hero, with the field goal in the first half of Golden Point. 19-18 the win. It was always going to be a big game for both sides, each with the same win-loss record coming into today. It's the Cowboys who salute first for win number 10 of season 2026. Despite the fact they lost three of their past four, they had beaten Penrith before the bye last week, and then they did all the right things in the second half in particular to snatch the win in front of a sellout crowd here at Brookvale, just shy of 17,000 people. Four tries each, two for Braden Burns in that second half. Also tries for Tom Chester and Ruben Cotter, while for the Sea Eagles, Jason Saab scored in either half for the home side, and Hopewadi and Olakuatu also scored good tries in the first half for Kieran Foran's men. And it was a shaky night for the goal kickers. Both Jamal Fogarty and Jake Clifford had one from four off the tee, but there was nothing shaky about the Cowboys fullback Scott Drinkwater, who nailed the finish from 35 out in the 82nd minute for a 19-18 win. Dean Halitau, what impressed you most from a Cowboys point of view?
5: Oh, just their ability to fight, stay in the game. We know that they've got so much attack in them, and any team that's got Scott Drinkwater in them knows they can score points if they need it. They scrambled really well to get those points late, but to keep themselves in the game through their defensive efforts. I know if Jamal Fogarty kicks those goals, maybe you feel a bit different. It takes the wind out of your sails when you look up and the score's a bit further away, but they certainly hung in there. And then once it went to extra time, the fact that they'd wrestled back the momentum, they looked like they were going to get down the other end of the field, score points through whatever means necessary, and it was a Scott Drinkwater drop goal.
4: Kieran Foran has lamented his side's lack of consistency across the past several weeks. They've not had back-to-back wins since around 12. This was actually North Queensland's first run of consecutive wins since round 12. 12. They go

0: Back inside the top eight for the first time since round 12 as well. What kind of damage can the Cowboys do?
1: I think they're going to go deep into the finals, to be honest with you. They've been there a few times over the last few years, obviously, and probably got bundled out through just a lack of energy. They've sort of just faded away as the season and the finals fixtures have carried on. So I think they can go deep. And like I said, it's their attack that really gets me excited. They can score points and they've got so much strike out wide.
0: So Manly, who lost Ben Trbojevic to an HIA and Corey Waddell to an ankle injury in the first half as well. Their 1,000th win goes begging, Ned. And next up, they'll be away to the Gold Coast Titans at Robina in the Sunday 2 o'clock game while the Cowboys are away against the Dolphins at Lang Park. That's the 4 o'clock game next Sunday as well in round 20. But here it was a spirited and very tight win for Todd Payton's men. 19 points to 18 in Golden Point at Brookvale.
2: Good stuff, Spriggy. Well, here at Amy Park, Melbourne Storm did wrap up their 500th win in the NRL. 22 points to 18 against the Gold Coast Titans. And I know I've left this until the back end as well, Hoffy, just to throw you into action here for your 3-2-1 for the ABC Player of the Year points.
3: Yeah, I'll start with one. Nick Meaney, I thought he defended brilliantly for the Melbourne Storm going up against AJ Brimson, who did look dangerous. I thought he defended him quite well and then obviously scored the match winner. 2 points, Jaden Campbell. He was dangerous right from the first set where he took the line on. He looked dangerous against the Melbourne Storm and obviously he scored a crucial intercept 100-metre try. But 3 points, had to go to Trent Liero. That bloke played 80 minutes. I should have looked up his stats, but he played 80 minutes off the back of playing State of Origin on Wednesday night. He had an absolutely tremendous game. I thought he ran strongly, defended strongly. There you go. I brought it up. 18 carries, 130 metres, going side with 38 tackles and no misses.
2: Not bad.
3: That's pretty good from a young player just playing in his second Origin series to be able to back up like that and play a crucial role for his team. That was a huge effort by young Trent Liero.
2: Good stuff. So 3 to Trent Liero, 2 to Jaden Campbell and 1 to Nick Meaney. And he was on it from the very kickoff, Trent Liero as well.
3: He
2: looked fired up from the very first moment. Some great clashes with Tino Fasumala-Awi, his Queensland Origin teammate. Some other good numbers as well from around that Melbourne Storm team. A lot of people running over 100 metres. Farlonga 171, Will Warbrick 158. Both centres ran 120-odd metres. And you also get 125 metres ran by Cooper Clark, who did some good bullocking runs in the match as well. But Melbourne Storm getting the victory here, getting the 2 points. And a couple of the SMSs coming in as well, asking for the table as it stands. And so the table at the moment after the end of round 19. Penrith Panthers top the table on 32 points, 4 points clear of the Warriors in second on 28, the Roosters in third also on 28, and the Sharks round out the top four on 26 on points difference from the Newcastle Knights also on 26. Then South Sydney in sixth place on the ladder on 24 points, the Dolphins on 24 in seventh, and the Cowboys jumping over Manly into eighth position, the coveted finals position on 24 points. Manly on 22. The Melbourne Storm are on 20 points now, with the Bulldogs in 11th on 20 as well, having played a game less. But their points difference is much, much worse than Melbourne's. Elsewhere, the Raiders then in 12th on 18 points. The Tigers in 13th on 18 points. The Broncos in 14th on 16 points, same as the Eels in 15th on 16 points. The Titans on 14 points in 16th, and the Dragons bringing up the rear. 2 points this weekend, though, for them. Having had the bye, they are on 10 points. Still to come then next week in the NRL. I'll run through the scores from this week in a moment's time, but we'll start next week quickly. On Thursday night, it's the Panthers taking on the Broncos. Cracking game to look forward to at Western Sydney Stadium with Andrew Moore and the team on Thursday. Friday night starts at Shark Park. This is now a big match too. The Cronulla Sharks against the Newcastle Knights getting underway at 6 o'clock. That's fourth versus fifth. The Roosters against the Storm on Friday night at the football stadium. That's quite a Friday night doubleheader to look forward to in round 20. Saturday afternoon, it is the Raiders taking on the Rabbitohs in the nation's capital. A 3 p.m. start there. Then the Warriors take on the Dragons over at Mount Smart Stadium. Saturday night game, it's the Bulldogs against the West Tigers. The Titans, they play Manly Sunday afternoon at 2 o'clock. And then it's the Dolphins against the Cowboys to round off round 20 in the NRL. The bye goes to the Parramatta Eels. And just a reminder then, what you've missed over this weekend, some very interesting games and a few blowouts in the early part of the round. The Tigers on Friday night lost 32-6 at Campbelltown against the Warriors. The Sharks smashed the Dolphins 66-0. How about you, Hoffy? I did not

0: see that coming from the Dolphins. I know there's a few origin players out, but looking through the rest of that team, they had a lot of their big-name players in there. So for them to get 66 points put on them by the Sharks, I didn't see that coming at all.
1: No, it's especially not up there at Redcliffe as well. Like, that was mind-boggling when I saw that result. And look, the Sharks haven't been great this year, and there's been a lot of question marks about them. But something clicked there, and yeah, as you said, the Dolphins weren't missing a lot of players.
0: No, that well beaten there on Saturday. The Raiders winning 40 points to 16 in Sydney on Saturday in the twilight game. And then Saturday night, the Roosters beat the Eels, 300th match for Daniel Tupou as well, which was well honoured. We mentioned earlier on today, Rabbits beat the Knights 26 points to 24, and the Cowboys beat Manly by 19 points to 8. In the NRLW over the course of this weekend, that got underway on Thursday night with the Broncos winning against the Sharks 22-16. Saturday, the Tigers beat the Cowboys 30 points to 18. The Titans beat the Bulldogs 36-10. And then the Roosters beat the Knights 12-10 in a close one at the Sydney Football Stadium. The Raiders beat the Warriors 42-16 this afternoon. And the Dragons had a win against the Parramatta Eels. I'm not going to go through the table in full there because they're only two rounds in. And I think two rounds is too early to be bothering about the table in a competition. But we'll go through it in greater detail later on. Round three of the competition gets underway on Saturday afternoon down in Canberra with the Raiders playing against the Roosters. Just a few final thoughts from you, Ryan Hoff. But it wasn't the best performance the Storm will put in all season tonight, but they can at least walk away with the 2 points and know that they're still in the hunt for finals. They've got the job done.
1: All that matters is the 2 points. All that matters is the 2 points. Hopefully in a week or a couple of weeks that they'll be getting some more players back to strengthen up, but they just got to keep winning. They really do. They've got a very, very tough game next week against the Chooks, who, by the way, the highlight for me of the weekend was the Chooks' retro jerseys.
0: Oh.
1: How good were they last night? But they've got a tough game against the Chooks next week. And look, they need to come in with a bit more, I suppose, spirited 80-minute performance than what they did tonight.
0: Well, they're going to need to turn it up for the next few weeks because, you said the Roosters, then away to Souths, and then they welcome the Bulldogs back down here. Incidentally, for the Gold Coast Titans, and they're at home to Manly, I said, next weekend. Then they go away to take on St George Illawarra before they are home against the Warriors. Six of their last eight games are at home for the Titans this year, so they've got a nice run at home for the end of the season, the Gold Coast Titans.
1: Yeah, they do. It's a shame that they're not going to be pushing for finals because that really could have given them a good boost leading into the back end of the year. But, look, I think Josh Hannay is going to take a lot of positives out of the game tonight.
0: Yep, absolutely. Well, thanks to you, Ryan Hoffman, for your company in here this evening, and to Ian Cohen out on the sideline as well, who braved the conditions, although he did miss the rain, which has just returned in Melbourne as well, now that the final whistle has blown and everyone has gone home. Thanks to everyone early on this afternoon as well, Ronell Moore, another big shift in the studio, and to Andrea Williamson just in the studio now, and Stuart Birchmore as well for keeping us on air from down here. And also thanks to all of you for listening wherever you've been tuning in from, for all your SMSs and some very kind ones as well sent in through the course of this evening. Thanks to all of those, particularly the ones of those that I didn't manage to get to tonight. But it's all finished up here. The round is over. John Andrew Moore and the team, NRL Monday tomorrow night. But the Melbourne Storm have returned to the winner's enclosure, beating the Gold Coast Titans 22-18. Enjoy the rest of your night.
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2: And welcome if you're joining us just off the back of the NRL from Queensland, the ACT and New South Wales. When you hear the phrase Islamic art, what comes to mind? Perhaps intricate mosaics and grand mosques and colourful tiles or beautiful calligraphy. But Islamic art spans more than 1,400 years. It stretches across three continents and tells the story of cultures from Spain to Central Asia, North Africa to India. Tonight on History with Halal, we're exploring the art of the Islamic world, how it developed, what makes it unique, and the remarkable influence it continues to have today. Halal, it is always wonderful to give you a big hi here on our weekend evenings.
6: Hi, Serene. Thanks for having me.
2: When we say Islamic art, what exactly do we mean?
6: Oh, that's such a difficult question because it's so broad. It's like it encompasses all of the art of the Islamic world, which can span from, you know, Africa to Asia to Europe. So it's really difficult to kind of narrow it down. Hmm. But I think as historians, and especially art historians, they like to kind of to make it simpler, to refer to it as these kind of traditions, these artistic traditions that emerged in places where Islam was a very important force. Mm. So that could be back, you know, 1,400 years ago, or it could span, you know, several continents. So it really, yeah, it's a very broad term.
2: Yeah, so is it art made by Muslims or art created in Islamic societies?
6: It could mean both.
2: Yeah.
6: The thing is, when you say that it's art made by Muslims, it might restrict it, and it kind of can ignore the more secular art that is created in the Islamic world.
2: Yes.
6: So, you know, it can mean that it's religious art that has been created by Muslims, things that evoke the Quran, the Holy Book, or the prophets' sayings, those kind of things. But it can also be things that are very secular, things like clothing, architecture, even jewellery. Mm-hmm. So, yeah, it's a very broad term.
2: Yeah, so why is it such a broad category, like rather than one single style? What are the influences there across that period of time?
6: I think the main reason why it's such a broad category is because it developed in such different, culturally different areas. So, you know, local traditions in Africa might not be the same as they are in Asia. And even though the religious beliefs may be the same, local tradition has such an important kind of effect on artistic tradition as well. Mm. So, and also things like the local materials, the materials that, you know, were available in Europe were different to the materials that were available in Asia 100 years ago, 200 years, 300 years ago. So it really depends on the local area that it sprouts from, really. Yeah.
2: And what about the influence? So how did such a vast empire influence the development of its art?
6: I think because the Islamic world kind of expanded across several continents throughout several centuries, it really kind of absorbed these traditions from different regions, and it merged them so that they became a kind of Islamic tradition, even though such a thing kind of never existed at the outset of Islam when Islam first came about. Mm. So even though what we see today as kind of Islamic traditions, things like, you know, geometric patterns, they really took a lot of different aspects of people's cultures from different countries and blended it into one. Yeah. That's how it developed, yeah.
2: And it kept on moving. So there was a lot of exchange of ideas. Was there a lot of exchange of ideas between East and West?
6: Oh, yeah, definitely, 100%. Like I could tell you from my own culture, I'm ethnically Turkish,
2: yeah.
6: And Turkish culture is traditionally very Asian, nomadic, but as the Ottomans kind of expanded into Western Asia and Europe, they took on a lot of Byzantine mosaics, a lot of their architecture, and even the Turkish mosques today, the most famous ones like the Blue Mosque in Istanbul, they are built on the kind of blueprint of Byzantine churches. So there was definitely a lot of trade of ideas and a lot of cultural influence that wasn't necessarily Islamic that later on turned into an Islamic tradition.
2: Yeah, so all on that, does Islamic art tell us much about trade and culture as it does about religion?
6: Yeah, because it is a blend of this trade and of culture. For instance, in

0: in Afghanistan, the lapis lazuli stone, which is this blue stone that a blue pigment has been taken out of for thousands of years, really became popular in the rest of the Islamic world because of the spread of Islam. And we can see that in a lot of the blue tiles that were used in medieval Uzbekistan. So these are two different local traditions that we're talking about, two different countries, but because of the trade between the two Islamic nations, there was a kind of mixing of this artistic tradition as well.
1: Yeah. Why do we so often associate Islamic art with geometric patterns and symmetry? It's quite a distinctive style.
0: Yeah, definitely. I think geometry, I think there's two reasons. One is that it's kind of geometric patterns can be very, they're very repetitive and they can be very symmetrical. And these things, especially in the medieval times, they evoke this idea of perfection and of beauty. And that kind of represented God's creation and the perfect creation of God. Mm. And I think the second reason is that mathematics was traditionally very important in the Golden Age, during the Golden Age of Islam in the medieval period. And geometry is one aspect of mathematics. So I think really perfecting the geometry and applying that to art kind of, it was like this perfect blend between science and art, and it just made sense for them at that time.
1: Well, and balance, I suppose, if we're thinking about the symmetry as well, the word, so yeah, the idea of balance comes to mind.
0: Yeah.
1: I think maybe a lot, particularly maybe today when we think of calligraphy, Arabic calligraphy might come to mind if someone was thinking sort of Islamic art. What role does calligraphy play?
0: Calligraphy is, yeah, I think it's one of the most kind of visibly or traditionally kind of Islamic art forms. And that emerged like that because the Quran, which is a holy Islamic book, it was transmitted through writing. And so kind of writing it in a really beautiful way became this kind of not just art, but it became an expression of belief and of faith. And so like transmitting that the word of God in a beautiful way, it almost gave a sort of respect. It was a form of respecting the holy word. So I think calligraphy was really important in that sense, that it was this very visual way that people could see the word of God in many different areas, not just on written manuscript scripts, but you often see it on the walls of things like hammams, which are bathhouses, or even on textiles, on carpets, etc.
1: Yeah. If you have just joined us, you're with me, Serene Damaki, on ABC Radio's National Weekend Evenings. We are with our historian and writer for The Collector, Hilal Noor Khoiruk, History with Hilal, and we are looking at Islamic art across, well, that spans more than 1,400 years. And Inatik, we're sort of talking about the distinctive style of the art form, which we'll get into in a little bit more detail, Inatik, as well.
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1: Hilal, many people have heard that Islamic art avoids depicting people. Is that actually true?
0: Not really, because I think that religious art, religious Islamic art, tends to avoid that. But even so, I've seen medieval manuscripts where scenes from the Quran have been depicted, prophets have been depicted. So I think the tendency is to avoid depicting figures of humans or animals, but it's definitely still there, and especially in secular art, things like palace decorations, even in sculptures, on even ceramics, plates, cups, you see not just people and animals, but even like these mythical creatures, fairies, mermaids, monsters, that kind of stuff. So it's definitely there. It just might not be as prominent as non-figural art.
1: Yeah. So how did artists express creativity within those traditions?
0: It really depended on the artist themselves. It depended on the people who were sponsoring the art, because that's what often happened in the medieval and early modern period. You had, you know, a very wealthy sponsor, and they will sponsor an artist, a patron. They would patronize the artist. So it depended on a lot of things like that. But I think that they tended to, within Islamic societies, they tended to go for things like calligraphy and the geometrical patterns that we were talking about. And a lot of these things are present in architecture. So they're very visible. They're not just hidden away in manuscripts.
1: Yes, because that was sort of one of the earliest, if we're thinking about Islamic art, going back to, say, the first mosque, which was the house of the Prophet Muhammad, peace be upon him, in Medina. And that was sort of used as an example of I suppose, future mosque building. That still stands today, does it? It does, yes?
0: Yeah.
1: And seeing it, obviously, it's been completely refurbed, but I suppose I'm just bringing it to an example and building what you're saying there around Islamic art and that connection with architecture.
0: Yeah, it's definitely very deeply connected to architecture, but I think that's also because I think in Islamic societies, it's very important for it was important for rulers to build a lot of architecture that served the public, things like mosques and bathhouses, and so that's why they do exist in that form. It also appears, I mean, it's not just in mosques, but you definitely see it in.
1: But you're right, and you've just jumped exactly to where my mind was going. We often think of mosques, but you're right. Where else would people have encountered Islamic art?
0: Yeah, so with architecture, I mean, you would see it in palaces, you'd see it in the bathhouses, but it's not just architecture. It's really permeates through a lot of different aspects of human life. You would see it in the manuscripts that I was talking about, in the ceramics, in textiles, so in clothing, in carpets, anything woven that could also have embroidered, you know, verses from the Quran, or even just the patterns or figures. And also in, you know, jewellery, in metal, those kinds of things, yeah.
1: Yeah. Just on the text line, James from Indented Head in Victoria says, a new history of the Silk Road is an amazing journey. Through history of the melding of culture and art, ad religion interactions was really fascinating. Hilal, you and I, we've talked about the Silk Road one Sunday night not too long ago, haven't we?
0: Yeah,
1: we did talk about the Silk Road. Also on the text line, someone says, Islamic geometric pattern art inspired by M.C. Escher. One to look up, and I've had a quick look. And, yes, definitely a lot of geometric art happening with that artist as well. Yeah, if you've sort of come across anything, any artwork by an artist that you stop and kind of think, I wonder if that is, if there's inspiration there or if there's a connection in terms of the Islamic art that we're talking about tonight. Love to hear from you. Keep your thoughts coming. You can text in on 0467 922 702. Now, textiles are one of your research interests, Hilal. Is that right?
0: Yes, yeah. I do love textiles. Yeah. Yeah.
1: Why were fabrics so important?
0: I think more so in the past than today. I think it's really hard for people today to understand, but textiles were a kind of symbol of where you were from, who you were in the world, your clan, your status in life, your wealth, your whole identity could be based on textiles. And that was mainly because they didn't have, before the Industrial Revolution in the 1700s, they didn't have machines to make the textiles. So everything was handmade. So it took a lot of craftsmanship. It took a lot of time, a lot of money. And so the most kind of luxurious fabrics indicated a person's wealth and their importance in society.
1: Mm. Were beautiful everyday objects just as important as grand buildings?
0: Oh, yeah, definitely. It's that was really the same as with textiles, except with, everyday objects like, let's say, ceramics or things like even mirrors. They weren't things that could be displayed as easily as fabrics.
1: Yeah.
0: Because they'd probably be in the home. But still they were very important in terms of craftsmanship and art, because they often incorporated the kind of things, the aspects of Islamic art that we're talking about, things like the geometrical patterns. They weren't just on architecture, they were also on ceramics. In Turkey, there are very famous tiles called İznik tiles that have been made since about the 1500s, and they are just full of these beautiful flowers. They're not geometrical patterns per se, but floral patterns also became a very important part of Islamic art, because they were kind of a way of showing God's creation without showing figures, and they weren't writing, so illiterate people could also appreciate a beautiful flower by looking at it.
1: If someone wanted to experience Islamic art for the first time, where would you send them, Hilal?
0: Oh, just like everywhere, really, like the whole world. But it's so hard because you have all these amazing monuments and places and museums. I mean, if we're talking about like an Aussie audience, there is an Islamic Museum of Australia.
1: In Adelaide.
0: There's one in Victoria.
1: Oh, as well. Awesome.
0: Yeah, that's where I'm from. So I think there's also one in Sydney.
1: There's one opening. I don't think it's opened yet, but they're starting to hype it up. It's a while to go now, but I'm excited because I'm in Sydney. But if you're in Adelaide or you're going to head there is an Islamic art museum there, and in Victoria as well.
0: Yeah.
1: Look, if you were to go abroad though, there are some obvious ones that jump up. Obviously, many, countries where Islam is, the dominant religion, of course, within the Middle East. Turkey's another huge one as well. But then there are some others. A friend of mine recently came back from Uzbekistan. And that is the birthplace, is it not? Someone else who we've spoken about, Hilal, is Ibn Sina.
0: Yeah.
1: From memory.
0: So, yeah. Yeah, yeah. I've been to Uzbekistan, there are amazing kind of, and they're not necessarily like Islamic buildings. They're called caravanserais. So it was places where trade would occur, they're these beautiful structures. You see the lapis lazuli tiles that I was talking about, blue tiles. So you really understand how connected the Islamic world was. Mm. But you also get to see Islamic art still being made in those places. There are little workshops of artists doing, you know, calligraphy or painting miniatures or making jewellery. So definitely Uzbekistan, but also there are a lot of mosques as well around the world. From Europe, places like Cordoba in Spain have amazing mosques, in Cairo, in Egypt, and in Turkey, as you said. Yeah.
1: And which region produced some of your favourite examples?
0: Oh, that's so difficult. I think
1: come on, I'm putting you on the spot.
0: It's hard. I've seen the most Islamic art in Turkey, so I definitely have to say Turkey. But I think that I think Central Asia definitely. It's just so unique, the art in Central Asia, because of the amazing. The colors that are used, the tiles, because so many precious stones come from Afghanistan and other Central Asian countries, that they kind of had really good access to those resources and were able to use them in the art of their period. But yeah, I don't want to single out one country, but I did love Uzbekistan.
1: That's
0: definitely.
1: Go back. Now we talked about how Islamic art influenced sort of Europe and the wider world. Are there some examples of its influence that we Australians might recognise today without even realising?
0: Yeah, I think Moroccan tiles are definitely one. I see them everywhere. I think their name the Moroccan name for them is Zalige. But anyone who sees them will recognize them, because you see
1: they're
0: them
1: stunning.
0: Like on you see them on cushions and like bedding,
1: splashbacks,
0: you know,
1: like kitchen and bathroom splashbacks. Yeah.
0: Exactly. Yeah. So we still use them, but we just don't know kind of their heritage and where they come from. But they're very popular, and also things like floral patterns, arabesque patterns.
1: Oh yeah. Arabesque? What's arabesque?
0: Yeah. It's kind of what we were talking about. It's this kind of really intricate design, but it still has the balance and the symmetry. So those things still are very popular in interior design. It's really amazing. We don't recognize.
1: What do you think some of the biggest misconceptions people have about Islamic art?
0: I think the main one that I'm always tackling is that that Islamic art forbids the images of people, of human faces, or of animals. Mm. Just from my work as a historian, I see that throughout 1,400 years, right from the very beginning, there have been depictions of human beings and animals and the mystical creatures and all sorts of different faces and figures. I think that it's not as prominent because it's not as prominent in architecture. For example, in Catholic churches, we see a lot of figures. Mm-hmm. You know, we can see statues of Mary and Jesus, and because that's not so that doesn't exist in mosques. I think the tendency is to believe that, you know,
1: it doesn't exist
0: Islam,
1: at all.
0: Islam must forbid these images of people because they don't exist in mosques. But actually, they're pretty much everywhere else that you look, in the palaces and in the manuscripts or on the textiles. Yeah.
1: Yeah. And it's why is it still so admired and studied around the world?
0: I think because it's something that really, like, it's been transmitted across such a huge landscape, across a long period of time, and it really, like, it's still so relevant today, you know, like we were talking about, we still see it. So it's like, oh, why, what's so special about this that it's still being used today, and it's something that, you know, the arabesque or the tiles that we used 1,000 years ago are still really popular today. So I think there's that quality of timelessness that comes from the symmetry and the balance and that kind of the precision, I think, that a lot of humans can really, or people around the world can really appreciate, because it doesn't, it's kind of universal as well when you think about it. I mean, things like flowers and you know, geometrical patterns, they can be very universal. So they're still, yeah, they're still very admired.
1: They're admired. Yeah, fair enough. Hilal, unfortunately, time has just come. It's always about time, isn't it? It is really, really wonderful when we get to sit with you and just where we get the chance to be transported back in time to a part of the world in some way, shape or form, Central Asia, the Middle East. It's wonderful, these perspectives that you bring us, and I always look forward when another month rolls around and get excited about what topic you're going to bring us. So I can't wait till next month.
0: Thank you so much.
1: Thank you, Hilal. History and writer for The Collector, Hilal Noor Kuyruk. We are heading to the news. And then in an hour's time, it's nightlife, and you will be in the wonderful company of Libby Gore tonight, sitting in for Suzanne while she takes a little bit of a break. Libby, hey there.
4: Hello, Serene. How are you going?
1: I'm very well, thank you.
4: How has the evening unfolded for you?
1: It has unfolded beautifully. Just coming off the back of transporting back to Islamic art that spanned, you know, 1,400 years across many parts of the world, three continents, and it's just been lovely. How about you?
4: Oh. Well, I have been getting myself ready for nightlife, weekend nightlife, where we take that lovely plush tapestry that you have just created and jump up and down upon it and rumple it and throw the pillows around, because quite frankly, it's Sunday night and I am just delighted to be able to present. You know, the World Cup, I got up too early, quite frankly.
1: Yep.
4: I watched the telly after nightlife last night, so I probably only had a few hours sleep before watching poor Norway not do very well against England. But I love Jude Bellingham, so that was okay.
1: Fair enough.
4: I think it's been a goalkeepers' tournament.
1: Yeah, I reckon.
4: If you're not interested in sport, don't be put off, because I want to provide another way into connecting to this cultural phenomenon that has overtaken the world.
1: Yeah, the goalkeepers have been something else this World Cup.
4: They've just been throwing themselves around, and bottom line is they're nuts.
1: They are.
4: You have to be nuts to be a goalkeeper. So I have got two of Australia's best, Dean Anastasiades, who was Socceroo, and Melissa Barbieri, who is a longtime Matilda's captain and goalkeeper. They're going to let you inside the bonkers mind of the goalkeeper, what you're thinking, what you're doing, and why on earth you would put yourself in such a pressured situation. We didn't even get to penalty shootouts, but, you know, like, honestly, they're nuts.
1: They are. They really are. I know the penalty the penalty shootout one is, I wouldn't. You would have to, you'd have to get into some sort of mental state when it comes to, well, just all teams for themselves are like, can we not go to penalty shootout on a World Cup? Let's just win the game instead. But alas, there have been a few this World Cup, but that's going to be cool. Looking forward to that when that rolls around. Libby, thank you. Have a great show when it comes around now.
4: There will be lots of laughter, dancing and mayhem.
1: Awesome. Sounds wonderful. Thanks a lot, Libby. That's Libby Gore, who will be with you when nightlife rolls around in an hour's time. Till then, I'm off next week, but back the week after. Here's the news. Take care.
5: Hello, this is ABC News with David Rollins. The renewed fighting in the Middle East appears to be reaching new levels of intensity, with the US and Iran both claiming to have inflicted damage in the latest strikes against the other side. Larry Buttrose has more.
6: US Central Command says its forces have completed a third round of strikes in recent days against Iran. They say they've hit around 140 targets, including missile and drone sites, naval capabilities, communication networks and coastal surveillance locations. Meanwhile, Iran's Revolutionary Guards say they've targeted a US airbase in Qatar with ballistic missiles, destroying a fighter jet maintenance centre and a command and control facility. They also say they've hit a command and control centre and drone hangars at an airbase used by the US in Jordan. The guards further say they've struck and disabled another commercial ship in the Strait of Hormuz after a previous ship hit caught fire and had to be abandoned.
5: The Minister for Pacific Island Affairs, Pat Conroy, says China's ballistic missile test in the Pacific has damaged its standing in the region. China test-fired a nuclear-capable ballistic missile last Monday and appeared to land in waters close to Tuvalu's exclusive economic zone. Mr. Conroy says the response from across the Pacific has sent a clear message to China.
7: It has hurt China's standing in our region. You just have to look at the response from Pacific nations, from the Prime Minister of the Solomon Islands saying that it's not an act of a friend, to comments from the Fiji and the Papua New Guinea government, the President of Palau, the Prime Minister of Tuvalu. I don't think this was conducive to China's standing in the region.
5: A missing elderly couple from Melbourne southeast has been safely located. 89-year-old Colin and 83-year-old Claudette left their aged care facility in Wheelers Hill late yesterday morning. Family members today raised the alarm after not being able to locate them, saying they held welfare concerns due to the pair's age and medical conditions. Victoria Police says the couple has since been found safe and well in the Maryborough area of regional Victoria. Staying in Victoria, where a vigil has been held in the grief-stricken community of the western town of Donald for 13-year-old girl Layla Jeffrey. The teenager was last seen in Donald on July the 4th and was reported missing the next day by a family member. On Thursday, a search of bushland recovered human remains believed to be of the missing girl. Today, an intimate vigil was held in Layla Jeffrey's memory and attended by members of the tight-knit regional community. A 16-year-old boy was charged yesterday over her alleged murder and he's been remanded in custody. A Perth man has faced court charged with manslaughter over the death of another man in Fremantle early yesterday morning. Prosecutors said 26-year-old Christian Jack Joseph had been partying in Fremantle on Friday night. It's alleged that when he returned to a friend's house on South Terrace, he saw a man peering through a window of the house. It's alleged he became involved in an altercation with a 63-year-old man who became unconscious during the scuffle. Joseph, a junior doctor at Sir Charles Gairdner Hospital, provided CPR and his friend called emergency services. The older man later died at Fiona Stanley Hospital. Joseph was refused bail in the Perth Magistrates Court and is due to face the Supreme Court next month. A study by researchers at Imperial College in London has looked at the effects on the brain of the repetitive impacts of heading the ball in soccer and whether there's a link to dementia. The study of retired British professional players showed structural brain differences and high rates of anxiety and depression, but no signs of cognitive decline. A study included 142 former players aged between 30 and 60 and compared them to 56 similarly aged healthy people with no history of contact sports, military service or past concussions. Reigning AFL Premiers Brisbane have claimed their fourth straight win, thrashing Essendon by 90 points at the Gabba. Here's Quinton Hull.
8: The Lions posted their biggest ever win over the Bombers. Essendon with only one goal to three-quarter time, but added some respectability late. Brisbane 22 goals, 17, 149 to the Dons 8, 11, 59. Sam Draper was dominant in ruck against his old team and kicked two goals, while Lachie Neal led all comers with 40 possessions. Earlier, Aaron Norton kicked five goals as the Western Bulldogs came from behind to beat West Coast by 16 points at Docklands, and a six-goal haul to Jacob Van Rooyen helped Melbourne to a 46-point win over Richmond at the MCG.
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14: We would march from Redfern to Town Hall and then we'd go back to catch a train back to Redfern and then walk down to Alex Park and there'd be activities down there, you know, there'd be like sort of stalls and, you know, touch footy and a whole heap of games and people came together. And I think that's one of the, you know, the beauties of who we've always been. You know, our coming together through corroborees and through our ceremonies was just morphed into it was an 8A to become an ADOC week to sometimes become an ADOC month, really, because there's so many things going on.
15: 50 years of Deadly, acknowledging half a century of the national NAIDOC movement. And we take a trip back in time to the world of play school with our new segment, Flashback. This is Speaking Out. I'm Larissa Berendt. NAIDOC Week this year gives us an opportunity to pay

0: a tribute to the elders, leaders, and community members who have contributed to the advancement of Aboriginal and Torres Strait Islander people. Joining me to reflect on 5 decades of NAIDOC and discuss some other issues facing our communities is Professor of Indigenous Policy at the Jumbana Institute, Lyndon Coombs, and City of Sydney Councillor Yvonne Weldon. Yvonne, before we begin, I wanted to acknowledge the recent passing of your mother, big loss to the community. So thank you for being here when I know it's been a difficult emotional time. But since we're honouring her, taking a moment to reflect, can you tell us a little bit about her and what kind of woman she was?
1: Oh, look, you know, it's been a very long year, even though we haven't had a full year yet, but it feels like I have. We lost Mum just over 3 months ago, and so it's been quite the difficult journey that we've had to take, but also strengthened with the fact that I know that she'll always be guiding and with us, and she's in me as well as my sisters and all of the 11 grandchildren and 5 great-grandchildren, and certainly my dad. You know, that journey for him now without her is tough, but the strength is her. And when we come together, we strengthen all the lessons that she taught us and showed us and so many others. And but we were really touched in New South Wales Parliament. They did a motion for Mum, the Minister David Harris. Minister for Aboriginal Affairs did a motion and spoke about Mum and what she was able to achieve. Certainly, you know, some of the stuff that she achieved back in the times when she did it continues today. And my son had actually said to me, "Do you think Nin knew, you know, the impact?" And I went, "No." You know, I said, "I, you know," and thinking about that was that, you know, there were problems and she'd find the solution, and if the solution wasn't there, she'd made it. And that's what I think Mum continues to do in the difference that she made, you know, every single day. And, you know, we had so many people that have come forward, and I'm so touched with the people that reached out and honoured her, and people want to name scholarships and the likes after her, which is lovely. But, you know, at the end of the day, she was just my mum. And but there was never a just in Anne Weldon. You know, she is a co. She was born a co, and she married my dad. But the resilience of who she be in everything that she achieved, and not because it was about her, but because it was about the very people that needed to be represented and supported. And, you know, she demonstrated that in so many different ways. And what I saw growing up, and it's a funny thing, like even my own involvement, I refused to always swore black and blue and get involved in Aboriginal affairs because it's just too brutal, because I witnessed what she went through and behaviours that should never have happened. And, you know, like men would be, you know, certainly, you know, in her face and not being appropriate in how they conducted themselves, but she didn't even blink. It was like, okay, next one, you know. So it was that resilience which shines through, and I think that's what shines through us, although it's very difficult that we don't have her physically here, but we know that she's still here.
0: She was always such a big presence. So remember, even as a kid, you're so right, she would always be forthright. She would stare everyone down at community meetings, which were really, really, as you say, they were pretty rough and tumble, mm-hmm. quite brutal. Mm. I always recall her being such a strong voice and had a lot of integrity about how she felt about things. And I just wonder, when you look at your own leadership style, what lessons do you think you learnt from her?
1: Oh, I think I always joke because a lot of people, you know, have mistaken Mum and me for each other, and I always joke to her and say, "Oh, you're having a good day, aren't you?" You know, because and then people would think we're sisters, and then I know I would jokingly say to her, you know, this is the better.

0: version of Anne, that's Yvonne, you know, and so we'd have a sort of like banter about it. But, you know, I think that, you know, she did the hard yards for all of us, and some of those yards should never have been travelled at all, you know. And but I think in terms of what I do and how I've done it, you know, I sort of take the good and the bad and everything else in between. And, you know, you can always learn and offer more if you reflect more too. And I think Mum certainly did that in her life, and I've done that alongside her and watched what she's been able to give to others. And I haven't quite learnt the lesson how to say no, and I don't think she ever did. And but, you know, I have to make that difference for my own grandchildren now, and you know, representing Mum in ways that she would like, with honour.
1: Thanks for sharing that with us. She leaves such a big hole in the Redfern community. There's been such an outpouring of so many people's lives. She touched not just in Redfern, of course, but around the world, but she was such a figure in the local community, and that's the loss we have, but it must be even, of course, a bigger hole in your family. So thank you so much for giving us a moment to reflect on the amazing Anne Weldon. Lyndon, thank you for joining us. NAIDOC Week this week. The theme is 50 years of deadly. What does that mean to you? What does NAIDOC mean, and what does the theme mean?
2: Yeah, I've always loved the themes of NAIDOC. You know, they had a particular habit of pretty much nailing, you know, having a sense of what the community is going through at that particular time and coming up with a theme that seemed really relevant and strengthening. And so 50 years of deadly, yeah, it gives that sense of celebration, of reflection. And I've always, yeah, loved NAIDOC week, NAIDOC month, as it's sort of become. You know, we have Reconciliation Week about 4 or 5 weeks beforehand, and that's sort of bookended by Sorry Day and Mabo Day. And to me, that's always been a more somber and sort of reflective time, whereas NAIDOC has always been a bit of a celebration, also reflecting, but, you know, from a more positive sense, and particularly given the work that we all do, the issues that impact on us, it's always sort of felt like a bit of a drop the shoulders moment and to enjoy who we are as people and the things that we've done really well. So, yeah, I think 50 years of deadly is a really good deadly theme for 50 years, yeah.
1: What about you, Yvonne? 50 years of deadly. What does it mean, especially for somebody who's got so much history in your own family?
0: Yeah, I think, like, when I saw that it was 50 years and thinking about how old you actually are and you just go, okay, yeah, we're here, aren't we? And thinking about when, you know, I was 5 when all of these things sort of commenced, and but also the elders that came together, so many of them that I don't have any, we all don't have anymore. And when we would march from Redfern to Town Hall, and being a part of that and witnessing that, but then also reflecting about, you know, how far have we actually come? I remember, you know, as a child, not quite understanding what it meant, but when I think about all of the themes that we've had throughout those 50 years, and some of them have been quite profound in ways ways for everyone else, because that's what we're experiencing, but yet it has been received over those decades, and then we're sort of on

0: 50 years ago. And so I think that we have a long way to go, but also thinking about where we need to be between now and the next 50 years, you know, I don't think I'll be here, you know, but and what can we achieve? Because it's about how do we leave this place better for the ones that come after us. And I think about the past 50 years of how much those elders made a difference for us today.
1: I want to dig into that a little bit more. Obviously, 50 years of Deadly asks us to look back, but it's also about looking forward and legacy. Lyndon, when you think about that, are there particular moments or people whose shoulders you feel like you're standing on, and what responsibility do you feel to carry the legacy forward?
2: Yeah, much the same as Yvonne. Thinking about 50 years and that I can remember for most of those 50 years being alive and yeah, the people that you've lost along the way, particularly in our family, and I think we've all got stories of, you know, some very staunch people in our family. I was from Brewarrina. I was up there a couple of weeks ago and Tombo Winter's name came up and Essie Coffey and particularly my grandmother, Molly Warrawina, and just in their own ways, you know, some of them were known for their activism, but just the quiet work that gets done in community, that was the, you know, particularly when I think about my grandmother and being the matriarch, just that quiet strength and, you know, holding things together when things got tough, when people went away, when we lost people. So, yeah, that's the sort of, I guess more somber reflection I have. And then, yeah, thinking about those more positive moments when we had the chance to celebrate and we were able to do that in a particular way because of those people and the roles they played within the community and more broadly.
0: Yeah, indeed. I mean, funny you talk about Uncle Tombo and Annie, the Bush Queen. You know, I remember them as a child and, you know, I think that's the beauty of who we are. And NAIDOC, well, it wasn't NAIDOC back then, it was A Day, you know. It wasn't a week, it was A Day, and it was something that, you know, did bring everyone together from across the state and sometimes across the country, you know. Like I remember, you know, it was always a big thing to who was going to have the best, you know, black, yellow and red outfits, and so, you know, you worked all year for that, you know, like what you were going to wear for the marches and everything else. But you'd have people that would come descend on Redfern and Uncle Tombo, and you know, all of them would come down, and you know, so many of my family members, they'd come down, and it was about that collective. And I think even today it's multiplied, and it's in not just in Redfern, it's everywhere, and that's the beauty of it. It's across the whole country now, and there are non-Aboriginal people wanting to know more about our people and what we can share and what they don't know and what they can learn. And I think there's so many of those lessons that have been learned over time for us, unfortunately, in some of the hardest roads. And then there are people that are allies or just people willing to be open-minded about what they either contribute or what they actually take away. And it's about the generosity that, you know, and it's such a generosity. I think about those elders, you know, back as a little know-it-all kid that couldn't be told anything, but still watch them. But it was the generosity of spirit that they gave. And I think all of their heartache that they also endured didn't actually come through. It was the belief. And that, through that belief, was the giving. And, you know, just sort of watching them and being within their presence was enough. And I think that's what, you know, we all did. Like, we would march from Redfern to Town Hall, and then we'd go back to catch a train back to Redfern, and then walk down to Alex Park, and there'd be activities down there. You know, there'd be like sort of stalls and, you know, touch footy and a whole heap of games, and people came together. And I think that's one of the, you know, the beauties of who we've always been. you know, our coming together.

0: they're through corroborees and through our ceremonies, was just morphed into was an 8A to become a NAIDOC week to sometimes become a NAIDOC month, really, because there's so many things going on.
1: Soon we'll have a whole NAIDOC year.
0: Yes, well, we shouldn't always have to have it. That's the whole that's point. Right. If they get it right, we wouldn't even have to have
1: that's
0: it.
1: That's right, so, we celebrate every day. That's I feel right. like I celebrate being First Nations every day, so I'm going to lead the way on that one. You did mention, Yvonne, that you felt like the conversation had come full circle, and I wanted to ask you a bit more about that, how you feel about the mood for Indigenous affairs today. And I'm particularly interested because you do so many welcomes to country, you've got a good pulse on how the conversations might be shifting with non-Indigenous Australians.
0: Look, there's some audiences that I've been in that are not so open, and I certainly modify what I say to make sure that that they're included, so that whatever resistance they have of me is more a reflection about them than it is about me and our people. I think some of those uncomfortable conversations that have enabled others to feel like it's okay to be cruel and to be unkind. For me, it's always like, well, all right, where is the kindness in this? That's always a filter that goes in my head to think, well, where is the kindness? And if you have to look for it, it's not there. And so I have seen certainly some of the stuff since the referendum of where people have, you know, which is not unusual, is that we get weaponized for people to be comfortable about making sure that we keep the place that they believe we should be in rather than the place that we are. And if people have a problem about us being at tables or even having a conversation or even sitting next to them, that's more about them than it is about me. And I think, you know, there is Black excellence everywhere, and we just need to continue to make sure that it is, you know, not just promoted, but it's actually accepted in everywhere we go too. And I don't begrudge anyone with their views or their journeys, but they certainly don't have a right to do that with me neither.
1: Lyndon, through your work with Indigenous policy and also your work through the reconciliation movement, what are your views on what the opportunities are for progress? You know, where are the places where you feel that despite the setbacks there's real opportunity?
2: I guess I'm biased, you know, getting to work at the University Technology Sydney and seeing a cohort of young Indigenous people getting their degrees, getting their doctorates, and pursuing some incredibly informative research. And that's taking them out a lot broader. So seeing that cohort of education is, you know, I think we've always focused as people on being better educated, particularly focused for our kids, because we see that as a way of progressing. And, you know, that cohort is replicated, not enough just yet, but it's growing. And so we're building, you know, a really informed and educated generation of young people, and they're going out into all sorts of different areas. I remember when I was growing up towards the end of high school and trying to look at, you know, what degrees were out there, and you know, this is back in the 90s. I think there was only sort of one diploma in Aboriginal studies, and that was at Wollatooga in Newcastle. And so I was based in Sydney, and I used to get the 2.5-hour train up and back, but I was glad to do it. And I just feel that these days the world's a bigger place, and, you know, that, you know, my kids, you know, their options are so much greater now. Again, just focusing on, I guess, education. When I was at UNSW with your father, Paul, the Aboriginal Institute was in the basement of the,
1: that's
2: of
1: right.
2: the library.
1: You had to go down into the basement.
2: And the actual basement with no windows. And now, you know, they have Narragilly, which is you know, great building and they're doing great work there as well. And, you know, having John Bunner and the work that we get to do, that says a lot as well. So I just see that, you know, by we're getting smarter and stronger and more strategic, and that gives me a lot of hope.
1: Moving more broadly into politics, Yvonne, do you have any reflections you'd like to share on how you think the Albanese government is travelling in its second term?
0: Oh, I think that, you know, there's always work to be done, and unfortunately you know, there's catch-up that needs to be completed as well. We've had various governments over the years that talk about their commitment to our people, and often it's the accountability for our people that seems to be the emphasis rather than the systems and the bureaucracies around how they actually engage with First Nations people and who they engage with. Some of those challenges around closing the gap, you know, there's a long way to go, and, you know, they are admitting that there's more work to be done. The difficulty is that it is that catch-up. That work hasn't been done for such a long period of time. And even when I've worked in government, we often, you know, have the expectations from the very people that have been placed in these situations, not the systems that have placed them there. You know, Lyndon referred to Reconciliation Week and some of the key milestones around there, and, you know, like, you know, National Sorry Day is a key part of, you know, recognising it, but yet we haven't arrived in the place that apology should be addressed by now. We have more children being removed today than we did for the Stolen Generations era, and yet everyone else will look at it about the child and the family, but the intergenerational impacts of why we've still arrived there are not being addressed. You know, we have young people being locked up from 10 years of age in this state, and yet every adult that failed them, and it's not just their parents, it's the systems around them, you know, the school systems, all of these other systems, they aren't held accountable the same way that that young person is held accountable. So in terms of governments and commitments, it also comes back to the accountability of the very people that do really well, often at the misery of others.
1: Lyndon, of course, the other big shift that we've seen in national politics is the rise of One Nation. And I wonder what reflections you have about that, and particularly what it means for First Nations people.
2: Yeah, it sort of came out of the blue, for me at least. And, yeah, maybe that's a response to what was happening federally, politically. You know, at least in terms of Indigenous affairs, the Albanese government, I think, has become incredibly risk-averse. You know, they felt that they got burnt with the referendum, and I think have sort of taken a softly approach. The Liberal Party has kind of lost its way over 5 years, perhaps more. I think they've struggled with their identity and where they're going and what their base is really after, and maybe that sort of set the scene for a third political force to sort of come in. But I think that what One Nation has tapped into is an undercurrent that has always been in this country. You cannot talk about One Nation and what it stands for and who they are without discussing racism. And post the referendum, we saw that people were emboldened in their racism. We saw that out on the ground in consults we were doing, talking to community. And that, I think, is at least part of the reason why we're seeing One Nation have this sort of sudden rise in popularity. So it's something that I'm concerned about. We've got a state election coming up in 9 months, federal election in sort of 18 months to 2 years. But one of the things that I have noticed is that the last couple of polls over the last couple of weeks have shown One Nation falling. And so maybe the timing might work out that, you know, when people see enough of One Nation and their lack of seriousness on a whole range of issues, maybe they won't be as popular come election time.
1: Did you want to add anything to that?
0: I think it's interesting. You know, you use the R word that people really, you know, shy away from. It's strange. But people are quite happy for us to be subjected to it. I don't understand why people are so afraid of it. Why are they afraid to talk about it when they know what the impact of it is? And yet, you know, being dividing people and using marginalised people to be weaponised and then try and say, well, it's not racism, is odd to me. There's power that gets used, and often at the very people that are powerless, those same people are being used in a process to hate others for reasons they don't even understand. And I think that what's interesting to watch is it's not surprising, which is pretty scary at the same time. You just go, because there isn't a truth-telling in this country that people are comfortable with. You know, that's what the referendum really showed, is that our people were weaponised in that process, and yet it wasn't about race, wasn't racism. And so people being proud and gloating, and I've had my own family over time that didn't agree with the referendum, and I get those views, but then what is the next part of what we do as a country coming together? And it wasn't, the Labor government that created the division. It was everyone that refused to be able to be unified. And so I think, and I know this might sound strange, but I think the 60% actually is our greatest asset, because it's about educating them. It's about how do we come together. And because if you can't come together for the world's oldest continuously living culture, then who do you come together with?
1: Looking internationally, it's hard to not stop at the United States, 250 years birthday that they've just celebrated, at least of their contemporary state. Donald Trump, Lyndon, how do you see his second term shifting politics around the world?
2: Yeah, I've always taken an interest in US politics. I think from a economic point of view, there was a saying that if the US coughs, we get a cold. And I think that translates politically as well. So you see the trends sort of going on in the US. Perhaps that is not completely, or perhaps there is a link there to the rise of One Nation, and certainly from what I've been able to endure of Pauline Hanson's performances of late, she's certainly tried to mimic Trump in some areas, attacking reporters instead of answering questions, and just, again, being really emboldened around a whole range of issues that, you know, politically used to mean unpopularity. And Trump has changed all of that. You know, these are all career killers for politicians, and he seemed to profit off that. And so, yeah, I think that dynamic has really, unfortunately, opened up a whole range of issues that were always there, but politically people tended to keep quiet. I fear that type of politics will infiltrate in Australia and we won't be the better for it.
1: Yvonne, what are your views and how do you see Trump's presidency changing the image of the United States, its role and image around the world?
0: Oh, look, I think it's I try not to think. I mean, some of the stuff that I see, I actually think, is this AI? And you often wish that it is, you know, because you just go, oh, my goodness, like, seriously? And I think there's certain people that really are wedded to how he conducts himself because those elements know that it's marginalising the marginalised even more and utilising their lack of abilities or their lack of opportunities in a way to hate other people because they believe that those other people have had more opportunities than them. And so that just is playing off the very people and what's been interesting is the amount of people that are starting to wake up to that. But I do start to think less about him. But as I said earlier, around the behaviours, around how we are treated and what that does to us and how we treat people, you know, we do have to be more inclusive. And the more that I'm excluded, the more I include that people that exclude me because I think it takes the sting out of that division. And it doesn't, I'm not saying it doesn't hurt and it doesn't impact you, but it also means what you can do to step forward to make that type of behaviour less relevant. And, you know, I've seen some, you know, other politicians that speak about hope and about inclusion and, you know, whether that's the high road or whether that's the road that we all need to take, I think it's the road that that Trump has taken us down is not where we need to go. I think we've been there in the past and that's where they want us to go back to is where people that have opportunities rather than not are seen as equal or at least trying to achieve that and people that use and abuse power often don't like people being the same as them or even better than.
1: I'm going to try and finish our conversation on a more hopeful note. And, of course, we've all been engulfed with World Cup fever in various different ways as the drama plays out. And it got me thinking about what your favourite or most inspiring sporting moment would be. I know a lot of people would be thinking of Cathy Freeman and the 2000 Olympics. For me, it's when Cronulla Sutherland, the Sharks, finally won an NRL premiership, a long time coming. Sadly, my father didn't live to see it, but I'm sure he was there in his presence. So, Lyndon, what's been a sporting moment that's warmed your heart and meant something really important to you? And does it have something to do with the Newcastle Knights?
2: No. I'm sorry to be unoriginal, but I have to go to Cathy Freeman. Mm. I was lucky enough to be there on that day and it was just the atmosphere, the expectation, the pressure. I was a nervous wreck for her. Mm. And, you know, the build-up to that with Perec, the French runner, all the controversy and a lot of people forget when she carried the flag, that was very controversial. A lot of people were put off by that. So there was a lot of people kind of, as the Americans say, rooting against her. Mm. But the pressure that she endured and with such grace and, yeah, to be there, that's one of the highlights of my life. Besides the family stuff, but yes. Being there... on that night was amazing.
1: You made me feel like I was there, which I was not, but I felt like I've relived it. And it's quite true. I remember how much politics there was around that. It was un-Australian to be carrying that flag that we fly so much now beside the Australian flag. What about you, Yvonne?
0: Yeah, look, I, you know, Cathy, I recently, you know, had a yarn with her and was just sort of saying to her about that pressure that she has always carried and yet her truth is what shined through. And I you know, she did it for us, but she did it for the whole of the nation. And in the circumstances that no one, I don't believe,

0: would have been able to achieve. Like if she had lost, they would have made it into something else, you know, saying, oh, she was too busy worried about, you know, the politics of this or blah, blah, blah, blah, and not concentrating on her sport and all those other things, and that she still achieved it, and yet she still wasn't given the recognition in the same way of what she endured. She made us be seen as human beings, I think, because that's often we're not seen that way. It's a strange, you know, like that R word that you were talking about, the strange way that we're seen to be is not the same for everyone else. And I don't understand that because we see it through our eyes. What we celebrate is also at certain heights, but also equally locally. And for me, my greatest highlights is going to see my grandson play footy. You know, he's been playing sort of tag footy, and they're sort of graduating to you know, sort of the tackle sort of, and he got 4 tries the other week at Redfern Oval, so he's very impressed with himself, and he was a mad Rabbitohs supporter, and so everything was Rabbitohs, and now it's sort of transitioning a little bit to Broncos, which is sort of concerning, but only because a few of the South players went there. But the hope is, if I can just move a little bit from sport or soccer or anything else, but the hope is the generations we leave after us, whether we've birthed them or whether we've loved them, and or even the ones that we don't, is that we've never met, and that we hope that they can walk with us. And you know, when I ran for council for the first time as, you know, Lord Mayor, and my grandson's preschool is up at Paddington, and I had different people from different universities that were a part of my team and on my team. And, you know, I had no money, no idea, but I had so many wonderful people, non-Aboriginal, that stepped forward and contributed. And my core fleet was put out beside my grandson's preschool because we'd looked at all of the studies of the bikes and the foot traffic and everything else. And so the teacher observed my grandson, and he was 2 at the time, and sort of nudged his little mate and saw my core flute and said, "That's my nin," you know. And I thought to myself, you know, if that was normal for him at 2, imagine what could be possible for him and for all of our kids when he's 20. And I think that's up to us to be able to do that.
1: What a lovely note to finish our conversation on, remembering the 50 years of Deadly, including Cathy Freeman and the 2000 Olympics, one of the highlights, but also reflecting on the legacy of what you're both leaving for your young families. Thank you, Councillor Yvonne Weldon and Professor Lyndon Coombs.
0: Thank you.
1: My guests have been Professor of Indigenous Policy at the Jumbana Institute, Lyndon Coombs, and City of Sydney Councillor Yvonne Weldon.
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1: Today we're launching a new segment on Speaking Out called Flash Black. Each fortnight, Tasha James from ABC Archives will replay moments that have left a mark, bringing the past into the present. This week, Tasha will take you into the world of play school to visit some old friends you might remember, Jimmy and Dan. Let's go back in time.
8: There has been so many defining moments for the First Nations people of this country. Moments that have shaped our nation, challenged us, inspired us, and sometimes change the course of history. From Gough Whitlam pouring sand into Vincent Lingari's hand to Kathy Freeman's 400-metre Olympic gold medal, from the apology to the stolen generations to the national celebrations of Black excellence, culture and community during NAIDOC Week.

0: The ABC has been there through these moments and many, many more. I'm Tasha James. I'm a proud Wiradjuri woman and the manager of Indigenous collections and community access in the ABC archives. And this is Flash Black, where I'll take you deep into the ABC archives and share the stories of Indigenous Australia sitting within our collections, stories that capture the triumphs, the struggles, the history-making moments, our voices, and even the voices of those who are talking about us.
1: There's a bear in there.
2: And a chair as well.
1: There are people with games.
3: And stories to tell.
4: Open wide, come inside. It's play school.
5: There's a floppy hat.
0: If you grew up in Australia, chances are you spent time sitting cross-legged in front of the television, waiting for the windows to open, getting ready for playtime with your friends Big Ted, Jemima, Humpty and Little Ted. But do you remember Jim?
6: Well done, Farmer Jim. This is Farmer Jim piloting his plane. And he's come to town to get his groceries. And here's Big Ted, who's the shopkeeper.
0: For generations of children in Australia, the toys of play school felt like our friends. And there was one friend who often sat quietly on the shelf in the background, but who also shared the screen with all of our favourites. His name was Jim. Jim quietly made television history as one of the first Aboriginal dolls featured on the show. He first appeared on Play School in 1985, and one of the first times many children across the country saw an Aboriginal toy on television. He wasn't introduced as something unusual. He wasn't there to teach a lesson. He simply belonged. And for Aboriginal families watching at home, that mattered a lot. Today, we're opening the toy box to explore the story of three play school toys, Jim, Dan and Kaya.
2: Jim and Jemima want to go down the mine as well. Down the dark, dark mine.
6: Well, they better have some helmets.
2: All right.
6: Mm, let's make some. Here they are. Yes. These are going to be their miner's hats. One for you.
2: All right, thank you. A miner's hat. On you go, Jim.
0: When you think about TV shows you watched as a kid, it's easy to forget just how different Australian television looked in the 1980s. Aboriginal and Torres Strait Islander people were rarely represented on children's television. So when Jim arrived on Play School in 1985, it was a quiet but significant moment. He looked like any other toy you'd play with, and he sat alongside all our favourites. For many Aboriginal children, it was the first time they saw someone who looked a lot more like them, reflected on our screen. I know that firsthand because I was one of those children. And for non-Indigenous children, it quietly normalised something incredibly important, that Aboriginal people belong in Australian stories. Not as outsiders, not as history, but as part of everyday life.
7: I'm putting the toys to bed. Another sleeping mat. And let's see. Kim, you can sleep there. And next to Kim, Jim. There we are. Balanana bambino, balanana bambino, balani.
0: Years later, Jim was packed away in the toy box, and another Aboriginal doll took his place. His name was Dan. Like Jim before him, Dan became part of the play school family. Children sang with him, played with him, and once again saw him as just another friend in the toy box. Today, that legacy continues through Kaya, who's introducing a whole new generation of little learners to someone who simply belongs. But what did these toys mean to the people who made the program? And what was the reaction when Aboriginal toys first appeared on one of Australia's most loved children's shows? To find out, I spoke with Jessica Staines from Koori Curriculum, who consults for PlaySchool.
8: When I started working in preschools and early learning services as a teenager, I also then became a kinship carer of a little girl. And unlike me, she's identifiably Aboriginal, so very dark skin. And I began to look at the way that she was being represented in the service and thought it could be so much better than what it was. It was sort of like, this is the Aboriginal box, instead of it being a part of everything that we do, because I wanted her to be able to see that she has a right to be anywhere and be anything that she wanted to be, and it just wasn't being shown. So that sort of motivated me at the very beginning. Mm.
0: We have some very special guests in the studio with us today.
8: Yes.
0: Some of our favourite play school dolls, Jimmy, Dan and Kaya. Did you want to share with us whether you knew of Jimmy or Dan when you were growing up?
8: I knew of both of them, but Dan probably more so than Jimmy. I honestly had forgotten about Jimmy until not so long ago, and I was like, oh my gosh, that's right. You know, there was Jimmy. But we still use Dan on a lot of our episodes, but Jimmy was retired a little while ago now. Yeah.
0: Yeah, which Jimmy came to our screens in the mid-80s, 1985 I think it was. So when did you see yourself represented on TV, on the small screen?
8: Look, because I'm fair, like I saw people that looked like me on TV all the time, but they weren't, in terms of being someone that's fairer that also identifies as Aboriginal, no, that wasn't something that we saw on mainstream media at all. And I think it probably wasn't until, like, I was a late teen and started more watching like NITV and things like that, that we saw ourselves being reflected. But as you know, like in mainstream media, it just wasn't there at all.
0: What impact do you think Kaya is having on children today?
8: I think a lot of children are learning about culture through watching play school, and a lot of their families are as well. But I think for Mob, you know, to see Kaya, who is so strong in identity, that's smart and clever and funny, you know, going on all of these adventures, I think she's relatable, you know, and so they can see their story, their family, their community through her.
0: Listening back to these recordings today, what stands out is just how ordinary it all feels. And that's exactly what made it so powerful. I still remember being that young girl watching play school from my lounge room. Jim wasn't a special guest. Dan wasn't a one-off. And Kaya isn't there because representation is on trend. They belong because Aboriginal children belong. The archives preserve moments like these, moments that might seem small at the time, but over the years become part of a much bigger story. It also shows us how the ABC's commitment to First Nations storytelling has grown and changed over time. It's a story about visibility, about belonging, and about the simple, powerful act of seeing yourself reflected on screen.
9: I'm Nairi, and this is Joey. This is Jemima, and this is Kaya. Joey, Jemima and Kaya are going to help me play some music.
0: The toys may have changed over the years, but their place in the toy box has remained. And for generations of Aboriginal children, that place has meant something profound. I'm Tasha James, and this was your fortnightly Flash Black.
10: That was your fortnightly Flash Black, hosted by Tasha James from ABC Archives. And it reminded me of the first black doll I ever owned. My mother was insistent that I have a doll with black hair. And of course, at the time, there were only these little blonde Barbies. And the first doll she could find that was brown with dark hair was a little, it was almost like a doll that you would get as a tourist. It was a little Maori doll in a grass skirt, but that was it. That was my first black doll. And she was very pleased that she could give me a little black doll with brown skin. We'll leave you with some music from Uncle Jimmy Little. This is one of my all-time favourite songs. This is his cover of the church song, Under the Milky Way.

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1: I'm Stephen Page. I'm a Mananjali Noonuckle man from southeast Queensland. This year's theme for NAIDOC Week is 50 Years of Deadly. I'm a man of optimism, and that's why I use storytelling, and that's why I love being in the arts, and I bless the spirit God for putting me there because, you know, being in that position and creating stories and bringing contemporary and traditions together and the continuation of that. Like I always have said, art is medicine, and especially in First Nations artistic kinship system, it's storytelling. It's a big part of our lives. I just reflect. I can reflect all the great moments in life, all those great pushes from our cultural leaders before us and the stance that they have made to maintain our existence in this landscape. Happy NAIDOC Week, all my brothers and sisters.
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3: 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I'm Larissa Berendt and this is Speaking Out.
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5: Hello, this is ABC News with David Rollins. The United States has conducted another round of attacks on Iran following an Iranian strike on a ship in the Strait of Hormuz that set the container vessel ablaze and forced its crew to abandon it, with one crew member reported missing. Larry Buttrose has the details.
6: The US military says it's hit around 140 targets, far more than in the last two rounds of tit-for-tat strikes. It says targets included missile and drone launch sites, ammunition dumps and communications. Iran's Revolutionary Guards say they've responded with strikes aimed at US military facilities in the region, including in Bahrain, Qatar, the UAE and Jordan. They claim to have hit command and control centres and military aviation facilities. The latest crossfire in the Gulf comes days after US President Donald Trump suggested an interim deal in the Iran war is over, throwing prospects for peace into ever greater doubt.
5: An Adelaide property has been vandalised with anti-Semitic messages and symbols. The fence and door of Rosti Sverdlov's Camden Park home was graffitied at 4 o'clock on Saturday morning, with vandals spray-painting swastikas and offensive language, as well as slashing the tyres of his van. Police are investigating the incident and working to identify two people that were captured on CCTV approaching the home. Mr. Sverdlov says he doesn't want to clean up the graffiti because he wants the public to see how his family was targeted.
7: What happened in Melbourne and Sydney now has come to Adelaide and to my house, to my family, to me. I want to say them, I'm not scared. You just give me more power to stay here.
5: Community members of the western regional Victorian town of Donald have come together in their grief at a vigil for teenager Layla Jeffrey. Meg Whitfield has the story.
8: The 13-year-old girl was last seen in Donald on July 4th and reported missing the next day by a family member, sparking a search effort. Human remains, believed to be that of the teenage girl, were found on Thursday. Today, an intimate prayer vigil was held in Layla Jeffrey's memory, with flowers laid by the nearby river by members of the community. Local pastor Lisa Woods says the town is grieving together.
9: And certainly everyone is feeling this heartbreak for her family.
8: A 16-year-old boy was yesterday charged over her alleged murder and remanded in custody.
5: Police are investigating after a man and a teenage boy were stabbed following a large brawl in Sydney's southwest. Emergency services were called to a home on Sefer Street in Austral just before 1 o'clock this morning. Police say officers arrived to find a chaotic brawl involving about 70 people and were forced to use pepper spray. A 19-year-old man was later found in a vehicle on Browns Road with stab wounds to his torso, while a 17-year-old boy was located in another vehicle in Middleton Grange with stab wounds to his thigh. Detective Inspector Scott Holden says police believe a party had been interrupted by gate crashes.
10: No arrests have been made, but again, I appeal for the community's assistance with dash cam, CCTV and mobile phone footage to identify those who attended the party last night and caused the brawl and the subsequent stabbings.
5: Western Australia's animal emblem has been pulled back from the brink of extinction. The numbat has been moved from endangered to near threatened on the International Red List. Research in the late 1970s estimated there were only about 300 numbats left in the world, while now the mature population is thought to be between 2 and 3,000. Wild numbats are found in only a handful of locations. In sport, the Melbourne Storm has achieved the 500th win in the club's history with a 22-18 victory over the Gold Coast Titans, while South Sydney and the NRL have celebrated the birthday of the recently retired star Jai Arrow as he continues his fight against motor neurone disease. Ned Hall has more.
11: It wasn't pretty, but it was effective for the Melbourne Storm, who secured a win courtesy of a late Nick Meaney try. They led in the first half through a try from Will Warbrick, pegged back by one from Mo Fodawaker, but led at the break after Jack Howarth went over. They extended the lead early in the second half from an Alec McDonald try before the Gold Coast Titans scored back-to-back tries to make it a nail-biting finish before Meaney got the decisive try and they won 22 points to 18. Earlier on in the day, at the world's biggest birthday party at Stadium Australia, South Sydney beat the Newcastle Knights 26 to 24 and the North Queensland Cowboys won in Golden Point against Manly.

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2: Hello, lovely to be with you this Sunday night. This is the third night of my first three-night stint with you, filling in for Suzanne Hill, and we're just going to take a deep breath at the end of what has been quite a tumultuous week on a world scale. I wonder if we can try and make sense of what has been going on together whilst we've bathed in the love fest. Have you been into it? Of the World Cup, the Football World Cup. We call it soccer. The Americans call it soccer, but it's football. And I think the reason why it's had such a huge reach in this country and across the world is because it's the one thing that all these nations of the world do together. It's not idiosyncratic to any one country. It's a shared language, and there's lots of politics and soft diplomacy that goes along around it. So I thought tonight I might try and connect you, even if you're not interested in sport, through a different door into what's going on. So it's not happening over there to other people who are into sport, that you can be let into some of the excitement that has been going on, in particular into the world of the goalkeeper, because quite frankly, they're nuts. Also, something happened a week ago tomorrow that made Albanese very, very cross, our Prime Minister. He was not happy at all when China decided to test a nuclear missile in the Pacific. This is what he said.
3: There is no doubt that this is a provocative act by China, which does destabilise the region.
2: Yep. And then the Solomon Islands PM, guy called Matthew Wade. He's only been there for a heartbeat because it's a typically unstable Pacific island state. But it is like indicative of this love triangle that Australia finds herself in between us and China and Pacific nations. Even he said this.
4: Be our friend, but don't threaten us.
2: So I thought I might try and untangle all of that for you so you can go into the week slightly more, I don't know, au fait with this big, complicated geopolitical thing that's happening on our doorstep and how it affects you, what it all means in kind of like a bite-sized chunk. Former High Commissioner to the Solomon Islands, Lachlan Strawn, author of a book called The Curious Diplomat. In fact, I said that incorrectly. It's the Solomons or it's Solomon Islands. Not the Solomon Islands, Solomon Islands. Lachlan Strawn will join you after this to try and decode it all and give you a little bit more of a handle on what's going on.
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2: Well, hasn't it been a week? You may recall a week ago on Monday, China launched a nuclear-capable ballistic missile which flew thousands of kilometres across the Pacific Ocean, passing over several Pacific Island nations before splashing down in the open ocean. The launch has drawn criticism not only from Australia and New Zealand, but also from several Pacific governments, including Solomon Islands. It was kind of strange because China has been steadily building its relationships with Pacific Island nations, including the Solomons, by signing security agreements, increasing aid and investment. And all of this quiet diplomacy was actually challenging Australia's long-standing influence in the region. I happened to be in Solomon Islands earlier this year and I could see it for myself, building stadiums, hospitals, roads and heaps of restaurants. We are so lucky. Tonight, Lachlan Strawn, former Australian High Commissioner to Solomon Islands, is with you on the radio. He's an historian, but he's also the author of The Curious Diplomat, which is published by Monash, and another book, Australia's China, published by University Press. It was a cheeky move, Lachlan. Was it something that was expected, do you think?
6: No. Look, this kind of test was last done in 2024, so 2 years ago. For 2 years, China has held back from such a test. So it came a bit out of the blue and really shocked people.
2: That's what's so fascinating about it. When we were in Solomon Islands, the Chinese influence was very, very prevalent. And yet the history of the Solomons is all about staving off the Japanese with Pearl Harbor. That's what they're so very proud of, that they were assisting the Allies to keep sovereignty with Australia.
6: Yes, look, absolutely. I mean, I think China made actually a big miscalculation here. They're really looking with this missile test at the United States. They're really ignoring the Pacific Island countries. And that's why we've had such a strong reaction, because I think the Pacific Island countries are basically saying, well, where's the respect? Where's the trust? You're supposed to be building close relationships with us, but you treat us like this.
2: I see. That's what's so interesting. So the roads and the hospitals matter naught when these explosions happen.
6: Well, I think there is a big contradiction. So I think, you know, China had been putting a lot of effort into steadily building up these links across the Pacific. And, you know, the rhetoric they use is all about shared prosperity, respect for sovereignty. And then what do they do? They do something which is just seems high-handed. And, you know, it's very telling, Libby, that the Chinese only bothered to inform four countries of the test, and they only did that a couple of hours before the test. So most of the island states, including Solomon Islands, were ignored. They found out like the rest of us when it hit the media.
2: So what does that do to a little country like that?
6: Well, see, one thing that everyone has to appreciate, these are small countries, but they're intensely proud. They do not like being looked down on. They don't like being seen as kind of pawns in a grand strategic game. They want respect, and that actually kind of makes them a bit feisty at times. So that's why we're seeing a strong response, because it's, we might be small, but you're not showing us respect.
2: But it's verbal response, right? Like, can they actually do anything that affects China, or is the relationship the thing that affects China? I mean, gee, all of that financial aid is terribly influential.
6: Yes, look, they clearly, none of the Pacific Island countries want to get into an actual squabble with China. The China relationship is important across the Pacific. So we've seen the kind of response which is articulating clearly to China, this is how we feel. We expected more. You didn't show us that respect, but there's no way that they want to tear up their relationships with China. So we're not going to see kind of countermeasures being implemented. That would be self-harming.
2: So what does that kind of expression of dissatisfaction and hurt, what does that do to China? I mean, you're the diplomat. Does it have any effect at all?
6: Look, at one level, China, you know, is a big country and it's really thinking about a grander strategic game here. The missile test was clearly directed at the United States. It was to send a message to the United States. So really from Beijing's point of view, they're thinking about that context and they lost sight of the local context. But, you know, it does dent their charm offensive. And I think it, and now we're seeing Australia rolling out this series of bilateral security arrangements around the Pacific. And that is kind of blocking China. So, you know, there is a consequence for China acting in this high-handed manner.
2: All right. So Anthony Albanese was in Suva, actually, signing that major new defence treaty with Fiji, the Ocean of Peace Alliance. So in one respect, that action bolsters our relationships.
6: Oh, look, absolutely. And I think what the signing of that agreement demonstrates is that Australia has been part of the South Pacific region, of course, for decades and decades. It's our own region. It's not China's region. China comes into the region from the outside. So the fact that we have now signed security arrangements with PNG and Fiji, that is a really big step forward. And what it's saying to China is, look, this is our home and we have connections with each other which are strong, they're long-standing, and China is, to that extent, an outsider.
2: So when Anthony Albanese says it was a hostile act, in another sense, is he secretly, is it an own goal because it helps our position within the Pacific?
6: Oh, look, it's absolutely an own goal. And I'm sure in part, our Prime Minister, Penny Wong, our Foreign Minister, and other members of the government would be saying quietly, my God, look, the Chinese have done something which is so heavy-handed And it is a kind of like a wake-up call to the Pacific countries that all of that rhetoric, as I say, about, you know, sovereignty and shared prosperity, what does it mean if China decides, well, actually, you are a low and secondary consideration if we want to conduct this kind of missile test?
2: Can you take us back 4 or 5 years, Lockie? Like, how has China expanded its influence across the Pacific? Why has the region become so strategically important in the bigger world game?
6: Look, there are several drivers there. We have to remember that for quite some time, China and Taiwan have been competing in the Pacific, and primarily that's about diplomatic recognition. So what Taiwan has been doing is trying to hang on to the small number of states which continue to extend diplomatic recognition to it. A number of those countries were in the Pacific. China has always tried to roll that back, and so it's been steadily flipping countries away from Taiwan to China. So that's partly the game. It's about the political contest with Taiwan. It's about isolating Taiwan. But also China sees the world in global

0: world. So it's not just the Pacific. You know, after all, they have, for instance, a military base in Djibouti in Africa. So it's, you know, China is saying we're a great power, therefore we expect to be present around the world. Look, the third reason, of course, is that the Pacific is still strategically located. You know, to that extent, it is part of China's extended region, not the South Pacific, but the North Pacific. And so you've got major lines of communication, exports go through the Pacific. So that's also about economic power and standing.
1: Lachlan Strawn is with you on the radio on Nightlife, Weekend Nightlife, with me, Libby Gorse, sitting in for Suzanne Hill. Lachlan is a former Australian High Commissioner to Solomon Islands. He's also the author of a book called The Curious Diplomat, and he's a connoisseur of how you have these conversations with powerful nations in a way that they understand and which is appropriate. Are you telling me, Lachlan, that all roads lead back to Taiwan in this instance? Is this still about the tussle for sovereignty over Taiwan?
0: That is part of it. So it's part of that political contest with Taiwan. Now, we know that Xi Jinping has really ramped up the rhetoric on Taiwan. He talks about reclaiming the island. He said he wants the PLA to be ready by next year to mount an invasion. That's not to say he's actually going to do that. But, you know, for the modern Chinese state, it's all about this grand national rejuvenation. And an unfinished business for them is Taiwan. But, you know, separate from that, it is also very much about the whole contest with the United States across really the globe.
1: Can you explain, just in layman's terms, for those of us that haven't completely got our head around it, why Taiwan is so valuable?
0: Well, you know, Taiwan is the unfinished business of the Chinese Civil War. So you have the civil war between the Chinese communists and the Chinese nationalists. The Chinese communists prevail, and the nationalists flee at the very end of the war in 1949 to Taiwan. And so they hide out there. So the alternate Chinese government that lost the civil war ends up on Taiwan. So from the Chinese communist point of view, this is still, in a sense, a challenge to their legitimacy. And they've always said this is part of China. It is not a separate country. So it's part of a kind of, you know, decades-long program to finish the Civil War, to complete that business.
1: Economically, what do they offer?
0: Well, you know, to a fair extent already, there are connections between the Chinese and the Taiwanese economies. You know, but Taiwan has become a highly successful economy on its own footing. We know, of course, that it plays an incredibly important role in the whole world of modern technology in the IT sector. And it's also, of course, a democracy. It has a flourishing democracy. And that is another big contrast with the mainland. And, you know, from the point of view of Beijing, Taiwan represents a kind of alternate model, which they both regard with a kind of contempt, but it's also a bit threatening to them.
1: Right. So when Donald Trump went to China just in the last couple of months and sat down with Xi Jinping and Taiwan was on the table as a negotiating tool, how does that correlate with these tests in the Pacific to send a message to America about Taiwan or about the Pacific?
0: Well, look, it's pretty clear that Trump kind of hedges his bets on Taiwan. He's not as committed to Taiwan as previous US presidents. So there is an element of uncertainty there. And there's a kind of sense at times that for Trump, getting another one of his big deals, this time with China, is his end objective. So there's a certain kind of level of uneasiness in Taiwan about the level of Trump's commitment to Taiwan. So, you know, you've got that as the backdrop. So then a missile test is another reminder to the United States that China's rising military power cannot be ignored. You know, and China is modernizing its military at a rapid rate. It's not doing it transparently. A lot is hidden, and you can see that indeed with this test where they didn't provide the normal kind of notification.
1: What is this missile that they used capable of doing, just jumping there for a tick? Do you know?
0: So it's not

0: quite certain if they tested a JL2 or a JL3. A JL2 is an older generation intercontinental ballistic missile that China has had in its inventory for some time. That's got a range of 7,000 kilometers. So if you're firing that from a nuclear submarine off China's coast, you can reach some of the American territories in the Pacific. You could reach, for instance, Hawaii. If it's a JL3, that has a range of 10,000 kilometers. You could launch a nuclear-armed ballistic missile from China's coastline and hit parts of northwestern continental United States.
1: Oh, wow.
0: So the Chinese have not clarified which one it was, and I think they quite like that uncertainty. But if it was the JL3, and the Americans would have worked this out, their intelligence systems would have picked this up, then the Chinese are saying we can now actually reach continental United States without putting our submarine out into the dangerous waters of the Pacific. We can do it from our coastline.
2: So in a way, was China testing weapons, or were they, it was mostly a signal to the United States, like, we want Taiwan, make it part of any deal that we do, and guess what we've got just in case?
0: I think it was unquestionably a combination. All the major powers test their ballistic missiles. In the last few years, the United States has done it, including in the Pacific. Russia has done it. India has done it. So this is the kind of normal work that a country does when it's building new weapon systems. You have to test them. So it was partly that, but the Chinese claim that it was just kind of normal military work is disingenuous, because it's not just a test for normal reasons. It's clearly designed to send a kind of shot, as it were, across the bows of the United States and really the rest of us. It was a message to Australia as well.
2: What was it saying to Australia?
0: Well, it was saying, remember our power, look at our power.
2: Mm. So then that brings me to this next talking point, which is about Australia and the contest for influence in the Pacific. Can we compete financially with China, or is our greatest strength the trust?
0: Look, I think we have a number of long-standing strengths which we can draw on. I think we also need to remember that at this point, Australia remains the single largest, what we call, bilateral donor in the Pacific. We actually put much more money into the Solomons, for instance, than China does. So actually the dimensions of our development programs in the Pacific, they're significant. We're in fact doing more than the Chinese. But we also draw upon the fact that we are a member of the Pacific Islands Forum. So to that extent, to use the language you often hear now, we're part of the Pacific family. And we do, look, in the past at times we've clearly made mistakes. We haven't always got the Pacific right. Sometimes we've kind of lost interest. But in the end, it is our home. And so we're still drawing upon these long-standing links. When I was in the Solomons for 3 years, it was very clear that Solomon Islanders in general regarded Australians with actually a lot of affection.
2: And how did they feel about being caught in this love triangle? It feels like it's a love triangle. And China's our biggest trading partner, are they not?
0: Yes, absolutely. Look, from the point of view of a lot of Pacific Island countries, it kind of cuts in two ways. To some extent, they can take advantage, of course, of this competition between Australia and China and between China and the United States. They can actually play us off against each other. And while I was in the Solomons, there's no doubt that some of the Solomons politicians I was dealing with were doing that in quite a canny way. So from that point of view, they kind of get some benefit out of it. But on the other hand...
2: Go on, just explain what canny way means. Can you draw me a picture, paint me a story?
0: Well, what they will do is basically they'll get us to compete against each other. And I could, I knew that I was part of this while I was in the Solomons. We would offer to build a new medical centre in Honiara. So the Chinese then jump up and say, well, we will renovate part of the existing hospital. We say we'll do a road project. They say they'll do a road project. And, some of the Solomon's politicians, they're quite aware that they can get us almost into a bidding war. But see, on the other hand, at the same time, a lot of Pacific Islands, including Solomon Islanders, do not like ending up being caught in the middle.
2: Mm.
0: And they certainly don't like the sense that the big power games are then played out in their own region. And that's why this missile test hit home hard.
2: Mm.
0: It probably landed somewhere near the exclusive economic zone of Tuvalu. You know, it's a country of 12,000 people.
2: And it's sinking. You know, it's sinking.
0: Yes, climate change is a big problem for them. You know, so from their point of view, here they are, this tiny country which is, you know, part of a Chinese village in terms of its population, and they've got this great big superpower just treating them in this cursory manner. So I think there was that kind of dual reaction. We can take advantage of that competition, but actually we don't like it being foisted on us, and we want to live our lives in peace.
2: How does all this intersect with trade, or it doesn't?
0: Look, you know, the island economies, apart from PNG and to a certain extent Fiji, the island economies are very, very small. Our own trade relations, say, with Solomon Islands, they're tiny. So there's not an enormous economic benefit to be derived from the Pacific Island countries, with maybe one or two exceptions. One, of course, is fishing. So, you know, some of the world's biggest tuna fishing zones fall in the Pacific region. So that's one thing. Also, historically, a lot of timber's been taken out of the Pacific Islands, and to some extent, there is a small number of minerals. You go to PNG, and gold, nickel, copper, and you can see that, say, well, you know, if you go back to the Bougainville conflict, that was all set off by the enormous Panguna mine. That's now in disuse, but it's still got enormous reserves of minerals. And some people think, well, what if the Chinese got their hands on that? It would be, one of the world's biggest copper mines.
2: Mm. So I kind of meant Australia's relationship with China. Like, how does this kind of thing affect our trade relationship with China? The diplomatic tangles, or they don't. The money is separate because that's transactional.
0: Well, look, if you look at, say, the last 5 or 6 years, most of the economic relationship is not entangled because the main things that we sell to China, especially iron ore, are things that China needs for its own economy. But, you know, when things got pretty rugged back in 2018, 2019, you recall that China implemented some tariffs and bans on different Australian products, which were more marginal. They kind of hit producers here.
2: Seafood.
0: But, yeah. So, but from the macro Chinese point of view of running their economy, they need our iron ore. So there's no mystery that they didn't impose bans on our iron ore, but, you know, hit us on things like seafood.
2: Mm.
0: So I think our current government is trying to rebalance the China relationship after that very difficult period that we had under Scott Morrison, where it did get quite confrontational. That was in part set off by, bizarrely, our foreign minister and then our prime minister saying that there should be this international investigation into the origins of COVID, and the investigators should have the powers of weapons inspectors. You know, back then, you know, our China relationship was at a very, very difficult point. You know, Albanese and Wong have made it clear that they want to get the relationship on a more even keel, you know, disagree where we must, but concentrate on the positive things. So I think mostly we are managing to walk that tightrope, maintain that balance, but it's not always easy.
2: Can you tell me about the new alliance that Australia's struck with Fiji this week? Like, what does it involve? Look, it's all very serendipitous. It happened at the same time.
0: Yes, look, I you know, some people have speculated that the Chinese did the missile test because Fiji and Australia signed this defence treaty. But these missile tests actually take quite a lot of planning. I think that the Chinese, they would have known that Australia and Fiji were doing all the work to sign this treaty, so they probably thought, oh, okay, the coincidence is a good thing. But look, the agreement is important for several reasons. One is it's legally binding, and that's really important because if you go back to our election campaign in 2022, of course, that was dominated by the security treaty between China and Solomon Islands. But that wasn't legally binding. It's what we call politically binding. It's on a much lower level. So we've signed something with Fiji, which is legally binding. For the first time, Fiji has a formal military alliance with another country. That's really significant. And under the terms of the agreement, it's agreed that an attack on one is considered to be a common danger. The two countries will consult and they will look at ways of meeting that common security threat. So, you know, it actually is a really important and different step. The final thing about it, which is really interesting, Libby, is that it's actually open to other countries in the Pacific Island region who have military forces. Now, that's only PNG, Tonga, and, of course, New Zealand. So all three of them, if they choose to, could also join this treaty. So it doesn't just become an agreement between two countries. It could be as many as five. That would be really significant.
2: And tell me, Lachlan, who at this stage in world history, at this time, in this situation that we find ourselves in, who is actually a better friend to us, China or the United States?
0: Well, look, you know, the United States relationship has many layers and it always will outlast any one individual. So, you know, look, at present, Donald Trump makes for a very difficult and erratic partner on many issues, but we will see Trump off and the underlying strong elements of the US relationship will still be there. So, you know, if you look at opinion polls now, quite a lot of Australians are saying they see the United States as not trustworthy. I think what they're saying is, you know, Donald Trump and members of his cabinet are not trustworthy, but we have to always take the longer range view. We've got the midterms coming up for Congress in November, and then in 2 years there'll be another presidential election, and hopefully the stabilizers, as it were, in the United States will kick in and they will elect again a kind of president that we can work with on a wide range of issues much more easily.
2: So you're
0: than
2: saying
0: currently the case.
2: So you're saying that like any relationship that goes through a rocky period, you've got to wait it out.
0: You do. And of course, you know, to use another cliche, when it got it were in the United States will kick in and they will elect again a kind of president that we can work with on a wide range of issues much more easily.
2: So you're
0: than
2: saying
0: currently the case.
2: So you're saying that like any relationship that goes through a rocky period, you've got to wait it out.
0: You do. And of course, you know, to use another cliche, we're not going to throw the baby out with the bathwater. We've got too much at stake in the relationship with the US. Just look at the American military footprint now in Australia. You know, it's substantial. We still buy most of our military kit from the United States. So, you know, we will see this off. I guess if we got another Trump-like president elected at the next presidential election, that would not be a good moment.
2: No.
0: That would prolong our pain.
2: Lachlan Strachan, former High Commissioner to Solomon Islands, author of the book The Curious Diplomat. We've been talking a lot about China and Australia's relationship with China in this conversation. Are they listening?
0: Look, they probably listen to lots of things, including our media. They wouldn't even have to listen to your program in a tricky way. They can just turn on the radio.
2: Is that a diplomatic way of saying yes?
0: Yes, it is.
2: You are a diplomat. Lachlan Strachan.
0: Always a diplomat.
2: Always a diplomat. Thank you for explaining what could be like a tricky geopolitical conversation in such terms so that everybody's got access to it. I think that's the business with these conversations. You know, they can be had on the level in which they operate, or they can be kind of broken down so that we can all get in and understand what's going on around us. And I'm eternally grateful that you've got the patience to do that with me.
0: Oh, look, it's been a pleasure talking to you, Libby.
2: Lachlan Strachan, author of The Curious Diplomat, former High Commissioner to Solomon Islands. My name is Libby.

0: take me home again.
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1: Now, turning 60 can be a really, really confronting thing. Some people run away. Some people get plastic surgery. Some people go on a holiday, or some just have a huge party in defiance of the whole thing. I want to know how you dealt with it. 1-300-800-222. Are you turning 60? Are you looking at it in dread? Are you thinking, I can't believe this is happening to me? 1-300-800-222. The reason why I ask is because there is one entity turning 60 that doesn't look a day over the day it began, except it's just more contemporary, more up to date. That entity is Play School. Turning 60, we'll get into it after this.
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1: I need to say something to you that you might find very confronting. In fact, probably should come with a trigger warning. Are you ready? I'll be as gentle as I can. Play School is turning 60.
7: You told
1: this week. Did you hear that? Play School is celebrating 60 years. Can you believe it? Big Ted, Jemima are 60. I want the name of their plastic surgeon. Lyndall Meberson is the executive producer of Play School. So very many welcomes to the Weekend Nightlife, Lyndall. How are you?
8: I'm good. Thank you for having me, Libby.
1: Well, we haven't even started yet, but wow, what a job. EP of Play School. It's kind of iconic. Let me just put everybody in the mood by playing that special music.
9: And a chair as well.
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11: And stories to tell.

0: How fascinating, Lyndall. This is a show, if it's been on air for 60 years, how has it managed to adapt with the times? Because we're a very different country than we were.
1: Yeah, look, it is something that constantly absolutely surprises me and delights me that this show is still incredibly popular in 2026. I mean, and particularly with such competition and such a, you know, as we like to say, fragmented media landscape, that Play School still endures. And, you know, it, obviously it's down to just the care, you know, the early childhood advisors that we use in every series, and just the collective knowledge of everyone who's worked on Play School, who comes and contributes to the show. But look, I really think that there is this gorgeous campness to Play School that we don't see as often anymore. And I think really delights children in a way that they don't see across YouTube or, you know, maybe even big Pixar films. It is this feeling that feels very quintessentially Australian. It feels like you're sitting around, you know, the kitchen table with your family. Everyone has the point of reference, you know, so I think children also delight in seeing their parents and grandparents enjoy the show as well and have such an incredibly, you know, accessible nostalgia around it.
0: It's interesting, isn't it? Because it did used to operate on two levels. It had a John Hamblin nudge, nudge, wink, wink element. Does it still have that duality so that adults also get the joke whilst the kids are just enjoying it for what they see on the telly? Because I think that's part of its enduring appeal, was that everybody understood that looking after kids is both a delight and sometimes an endurance test to keep one's demeanour.
1: Yeah, absolutely. Look, I don't think we are quite as liberal with the innuendo as, you know, they were back in the 70s.
0: Benita.
1: But there is absolutely still a gentle naughtiness, I think, to the presenters being very self-aware of the silliness they're engaging in. And it's not cynical. Like, it's not a, you know, I have seen episodes, for example, of Peppa Pig where there is a slight cynicism that will go straight to the parents that the kids will completely miss. Whereas I do think even back in the day that there wasn't an exclusion of the children enjoying, you know, John's little, you know, wink or naughtiness around certain moments. You know, it kind of like you would see at home, like you would kind of catch on to a little flicker of energy here that, you know, wasn't purely aimed at a child. And I think Play School's very good at just being inclusive across, you know, all, you know, ages in the family and people in the family without cutting anyone out. So, and that's the joy, I think, of Play School, that we also, I think, do see in Bluey as well. They're both very joyful shows, both very, you know, as I said, it is an Australian sense of humour that we have, that is willing to kind of push the boundaries on rules, and also, you know, there is a little bit of a sense that the wheels could come off at any time, which we love to embrace in Play School. Like, if there's a mistake that happens on camera, you know, the absolute key is just to go with that moment, because it does feel real.
0: Yeah, and that's the basis of resilience, isn't it? Being
1: Absolutely.
0: Able to laugh at yourself.
1: Yeah.
0: What else do you think has changed in terms of the segments or the toys or the music to keep up with the changing society?

0: society?
1: Look, I think that, you know, it's very easy to talk about what hasn't changed, and a lot hasn't changed. And if you looked at Play School now compared to looking at it 10, 20 years ago, I mean, you would still see those cardboard hills. You'd still see everything made by hand by, you know, a toilet roll that has not changed in probably 60 years. The music is still played live on set. You know, we now have Peter Dason, who's our musical director, who is, you know, absolutely improvising to every moment that happens, you know, on the Play School set. And, you know, we have been questioned about that in previous years and asked if that's still the way we should be doing it, whether we should be putting it in post. But, you know, there is definitely these iconic, you know, parts of making Play School that are still with us, and it, what makes Play School Play School. I think absolutely, you know, what has changed are, you know, the themes and topics that we're always on the front foot of addressing, whether that be, you know, same-sex marriage or acknowledgement of country or talking about, you know, birth and death. And that was an episode we had called Beginnings and Endings. You know, Play School is very much always trying to represent how what is normal in children's lives. And what it does is really is very clever about giving the kids the tools to talk about things. And also, because it's just broken down into such, you know, digestible chunks of information, it's also helpful for parents and grandparents to be talking about topics that they may find challenging, and then can understand it and see it through a child's eyes and see how normal it is in their everyday lives, and then hopefully, you know, be more accepting of certain themes that they may not have been previously.
0: Lyndall Mebberson is the executive producer of Play School, and I know you might need to sit down in shock, but Play School is celebrating its 60th anniversary. Its 60th anniversary, and yet it endures. In fact, it gets better, like most of us. My name is Libby Gore. I'm filling in for Suzanne Hill. This is The Weekend Nightlife. Ah, this beautiful theme. This is the kind of thing that stayed consistent, though. Let's hear this.
2: We're going to see Alistair now and a party picnic in the park. Through the arched window.
0: I love the windows. I note you have not included a skylight yet.
1: That's in the next reno.
0: The next reno. How is Play School made?
1: Look, it's quite a complex process, particularly because, you know, we are writing, producing, post-producing, shooting quite often, you know, several series at once. And they're, you know, some we're preparing for at the moment that are going to air in late 2027. So, you know, we have a core production team of about 8 people. And then those 8 people really are, you know, overseeing up to 200 people, you know, in terms of all our guests, our gorgeous presenters. We're going out on location to film, you know, the windows, all our edit teams. So it's probably much bigger than, you know, you would kind of expect it to be. And, you know, because we do really like champion the quality of Play School. So we do take our time and we do engaged, you know, many consultants and creatives to make sure that we're really authentically talking to, you know, certain topics or making sure things are done the right way. For example, our Sensational Senses series is coming out in August, and we've been working with Deaf Connect to ensure that all our, you know, our translation is correct and appropriately done.
0: It sounds very dry, and very thorough, and then you, out of that thoroughness and constant observation, you create joy, which is crazy, right? To have a really light result from a very in-depth process.
1: Well, every single person that you engage is absolutely so frothing with enthusiasm to work on Play School that every person that you talk to, every council person that you talk to, every like they are like, oh my God, play school's here, or I'm going to be working on play school. They like cannot contain the excitement. So although, yes, it does sound like a very boring, dry production process, you know, from any show that I've ever worked on, play school is the one that just opens doors and, yeah. and makes things very, very easy to get done. And, you know, when it gets down to that half a day of recording, shoot two episodes in one day, down in Studio 22, you know, it is very, you know, at that point so well prepared that it feels very fun on set, and everyone, you know, especially with the live pianist on set, it just is feels like you're watching a theatre show take place, you know, so all those moments are captured live and, you know, not skipped over or edited out or anything like that.
0: It sounds absolutely magnificent, and indeed just asking for a friend,
1: yeah.
0: like should one want to, like maybe audition to be a play school presenter and extend one's career into that area, what qualities should I tell my friend they need? Oh, you'd laugh. Just asking.
1: I can't actually believe that you haven't been on play school yet.
0: Like, I would love to be on play school. I actually would love to.
1: We're just going to have to get you a little walk on and coming up in the next couple of weeks.
0: Can I just not have a little audition? Like, because I could do There's a Bear in There. I could do the candles. I could do some cooking with dough.
1: Oh, absolutely. I really think that you could. I think that there's some definitely, you know, get down on the floor and wiggle like a slug. Oh. I think you'd be absolutely brilliant at. But look, I think it has changed. And I asked our presenters and our director recently, you know, what has changed in the performance of Play School? And they're definitely like Play School almost ate its own tail in that it was so loose, and then it became, oh, I've got to be like a Play School presenter. Mm. And then almost became a bit too stiff. And I think we're definitely like relaxing more and, you know, really allowing people to absolutely be themselves on play school. You know, it's not, you don't do play school, we do who you are. And then really the challenge is, that sounds very simple and it's like, well, anyone could do it. Is that like, you know, they're long takes and you've got to be able to, you know, act as yourself, sing, you know, do some dancing. But that's in no, you know, way like a theatrical triple threat. There, you know, there, we have all ranges of ages on play school. You know, there are some presenters who don't like to get down on one knee because they might have had some kind of sporting injury. So we could work around that. Like, we want to make it really accessible for the things that we're doing and how people perform. But you know, there is definitely a certain sparkle that you see someone's eye when they really do get that they're talking to just one child, and that they're not saying, hi guys, but it's really like, no, I'm talking to you. And I think that some of them do think of someone that they love at home, and they kind of just deliver it to that one person. So there are some starters for you.
0: I shall put that in my back pocket.
1: Okay.
0: And mull across it. Where are you headed with Play School? So this is it sort of feels like it's a defining moment, but it's not really. It's just another birthday. And the defining moments occur within the decisions that you make along the way to incorporate social change or actually turf because of social change. They're the decisions that matter. What will happen in your decision-making process that keeps Play School relevant and important?
1: I think where the power of Play School lies in 2026 is that, you know, collectively we have this national understanding of Play School. It is just such a beautiful, emotionally connective, you know, program. And that's rare, I think, nowadays. I think it was, you know, when we only had linear television, we're all watching the same things at the same time.
0: Yeah.
1: We're all watching that episode of A Country Practice or, you know, but now I guess it's it happens in sport. I mean, everyone's watching the Socceroos or yeah. everyone watches the Olympics. Like, we still have this collective
0: experience
1: and it's incredibly powerful. I think it's very powerful for the ABC. I think it's very powerful as a brand that's trusted, that is, you know, for our children. You know, it is for really getting those kids, you know, understanding what life is going to be like, and it's done really well. And it so I think, you know, where it's headed really is acknowledging Play School is much more than a television show. You know, we have a beautiful exhibition at ACME at the moment that shows kids how play school is made. Mm-hmm. You know, we would love to explore more collaborations with you know, Sydney Symphony Orchestra, for example. And it's just really, I think, like elevating what is we feel is, you know, just the domesticity of raising kids, which can just feel like you're really in the trenches. And then when you, you know, you create art out of it, it almost creates art out of our own lives, which I think, you know, we love to see that. I think it's celebrated and it's not forgotten. And it's like, you know, this is, you know, something that should be put on a pedestal, even though it's like making breakfast every morning. So we will definitely be exploring more opportunities like that. And then I guess, yeah, just really, you know, seeing what's coming up the line and how kids are living their lives and making sure that they're still experiencing play school in some way.
0: Lyndall, I am so glad that you have invoked the celebration of the ordinary. I have learned after many highs and lows that the most beautiful thing in life are the simple, ordinary pleasures.
1: Absolutely.
0: And the relentlessness of breakfast, lunch and dinner.
1: Oh, my God, I know.
0: And the familiarity of aisle five and just, you know, belonging to the human race and actually being able to feel those feelings. And I'm really grateful that you can incorporate all of that in a complicated television show that has its success based in its simplicity. So congratulations on behalf of everybody, even though I'm not really, no one's asked me to take control and congratulate you on behalf of everybody, but I'm just saying, take it. And what a delight to meet you. Thank you, Lyndall.
1: Oh, thank
0: congratulations.
1: You so much, Libby. Thank you.
0: Lyndall Mebison, EP of Play School. This is The Weekend Nightlife. It's Libby Gore standing in for Suzanne Hill.
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0: Yes, indeed. And I'm having a lovely time being with you with your text messages. Dee from Geelong says, I too am turning 60 tomorrow. I grew up with play school, as did my kids. Now my grandkids watch it and love it. Such a beautiful show. Thank you, Dee. And then I've got a couple of funny ones. I don't know whether I should really read them out. My favourite episode was the episode when Alex taught us how to make a bong. And Tracy said the same thing. I've got absolutely no idea what you're talking about. Andrew's called. Andrew, you worked on Play School.
5: No, I didn't work on it, Libby. I was at Channel 2 at the transmitter back in the 1970s.
0: Oh.
5: At Gore Hill.
0: Yeah.
5: And I went over a few times to the studios and I had a look and I saw the Play School clock and all this bits of the set at the back. And I just wanted to wander around. And I can't remember all the characters now, but my kids were born. My daughter was born in 1977. And when she got to that stage of watching it, we used to watch her and enjoy all the bits and pieces of the Play School. That was how we were back in the 70s and the early 80s. And my son, he was a few years younger and he enjoyed it as well. I just can't remember all. It was Oscar the Grouch, one of the characters.
0: No, that was Sesame Street. It was Big Ted. It was Big Ted and Little Ted. I'm so grateful that you've called in, Andrew, with that memory. I have a text from Kath in the Barossa. She says, John Hamlin was my favourite. Watching with my now very adult children, I recall watching even after my children had left the room. Yep, he was that kind of presenter. Coming up after the news, a window into soccer that you mightn't have inside the mind of goalkeepers.
6: ABC News with Andrew Kaloupis. The US military says it's carried out another round of strikes against Iran after an attack on a cargo ship passing through the Strait of Hormuz. Iran's Revolutionary Guard says they fired a warning shot at the vessel for using what they said was an unauthorized route to cross the strait. More from the BBC's Caroline Davis in Jerusalem.
7: The big concern I think that Iran has is it does not want to look like it is losing any form of control over the Strait of Hormuz. Meanwhile, the US has been adamant that Iran does not have control over the Strait of Hormuz. And so every time one of these ships is being hit, the US then responds and the whole cycle begins again. So if the point of the US response was to try to deter Iran from hitting these ships in the first place, that doesn't seem yet to be working. But then, of course, we do know that there are due to be talks happening in Amman. We know that I think one of the sort of Iranian officials have already arrived in Amman for those discussions.
6: Community members of the western regional Victorian town of Donald have come together in their grief at a vigil for teenager Layla Jeffrey. Meg Whitfield reports.
8: The 13-year-old girl was last seen in Donald on July 4th and reported missing the next day by a family member, sparking a search effort. Human remains, believed to be that of the teenage girl, were found on Thursday. Today, an intimate prayer vigil was held in Layla Jeffrey's memory, with flowers laid by the nearby river by members of the community. Local pastor Lisa Woods says the town is grieving together.
9: And certainly everyone is feeling this heartbreak for her family.
8: A 16-year-old boy was yesterday charged over her alleged murder and remanded in custody.
6: A 26-year-old junior doctor has been denied bail after appearing in court charged with manslaughter over the death of a man in his 60s in Fremantle early Saturday. Kayson Ho with the details.
10: Police say Christian Jack Joseph had been drinking while celebrating a friend's birthday in Fremantle as they returned to his friend's home on South Terrace in the early hours of Saturday morning. The court heard Mr. Joseph spotted a 63-year-old man looking through the window of the house and chased him before Mr. Joseph pinned him to the ground and put him in a chokehold. The court was told Mr. Joseph, a junior doctor at Sir Charles Gairdner Hospital, attempted CPR after realising the 63-year-old had become unconscious. Mr. Joseph's lawyer told the court the accused had acted in self-defence, arguing the young doctor was dedicated to saving lives.
6: Police are warning the public not to approach a man who's wanted over an alleged attempted murder in Sydney's West. Here's Francis Dew.
11: Detectives have released an image of a 45-year-old man named Coram Ash who is wanted on an outstanding warrant for attempted murder. It comes after a 74-year-old man was found unconscious with a head injury in Eunora after leaving home for his usual morning walk. He remains in critical condition at Westmead Hospital. Ash is described as being of Caucasian appearance, 170 to 175 centimetres tall, with a medium build and short black hair and unshaven. Police say he is known to use public transport and frequents the Carlingford and Fairfield areas. Anyone who sees him is being urged not to approach him, but to call 000 immediately.
6: To sport, and the Melbourne Storm has brought up its 500th win in the club's history with a 22-18 victory over the Gold Coast, while South Sydney and the NRL have celebrated the birthday of recently retired star Jai Arrow as he continues his fight against motor neuron disease. Here's Ned Hall.
12: It wasn't pretty, but it was effective for the Melbourne Storm, who secured a win courtesy of a late Nick Meaney try. They led in the first half through a try from Will Warbrick, pegged back by one from Mo Fodawaka, but led at the break after Jack Howarth went over. They extended the lead early in the second half from an Alec McDonald try before the Gold Coast Titans scored back-to-back tries to make it a nail-biting finish before Meaney got the decisive try and they won 22 points to 18. Earlier on in the day, at the world's biggest birthday party at Stadium Australia, South Sydney beat the Newcastle Knights 26 to 24 and the North Queensland Cowboys won in Golden Point against Manly. Ned Hall, ABC Sport, Melbourne.
6: AFL Premiers Brisbane have cruised to a comfortable 90-point win over Essendon at the Gabba. The Bombers had just one goal by three-quarter time before a final-term burst saved some face. The 22-17-149-8-11-59 result moves the Lions into the top four, while the Bombers now have lost 12 games in a row. ABC News.

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2: Yes, indeed. Hello. I'm standing in for Suzanne Hill tonight. It's my last of the three-night stints for the first block. So I'll be back next weekend as well, Friday, Saturday and Sunday. But this is the last you'll hear of me for a little bit. But gee, it's been fun. And what a time to be on air with you, sharing some of the things that, you know, draw us together as a community. One of the things, of course, that I've been absolutely obsessed with has been the World Cup soccer. Now, you mightn't be into sport, but I want to connect you to this whole thing because even if you're not into sport, it's a cultural phenomenon. So I thought tonight I might try and find a different door just to connect you with it so you don't feel lonely or ostracised when people are talking about it. You've got some way of understanding. I'm going to look inside the mind of the

0: goalkeeper? Because everyone has been saying it's a goalkeeper's tournament. And let's face it, their world is incredibly exciting.
1: Cucho Hernandez, and it's saved! Gregor Kubel!
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3: 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Oh, Bono with a fabulous save to deny Oliver Shea.
4: Lifted up towards Endrick. Bruno Guimaraes, what a wonderful save by Nealon.
5: Who leads it? Mbappe! It's a massive save. It's the follow-up there. It's saved again. Exceptional from Orlando Hill to deny.
0: This is someone standing in front of 10 people kicking at him. That's a penalty shootout. We'll be looking at that very shortly. But first, well, Norway did not manage to beat England. Instead, we were subjected to this.

0: This is the song that England sings to its team and the team sings back in the cathedral that is a soccer match at the moment. Tony Wilson from Speakola, which is the speech-making template, but he's also the filmmaker of a film called Ange and the Boss, which is like this story of Puskas, who came and coached the South Melbourne Hellas in the early 90s, and Ange Postecoglou was the captain. You know Ange Postecoglou, he just got sacked from Tottenham Hotspurs and he's taken over the team in the Emirates, I think, with Cristiano Ronaldo just recently. Tony's been in America following the World Cup and he's got some fascinating insights, A, into what happened, and B, the role that soccer has played in the history of Australia. Tony, I'm so jealous. Was it magnificent?
1: Libby, it's so magnificent. I can barely describe it. And I guess, look, I am the word proselytizer, someone who preaches and believes, and this is the fifth time I've gone to a FIFA World Cup men's, and I also went to the Women's World Cup around Australia. So it's my sixth World Cup.
0: Oh.
1: And it's sort of a... It's a decision. The first time I ever experienced it was 1998, and I was in Paris. Australia hadn't qualified for that one, and I was doing the show Race Around the World that's been rebooted this year on ABC, and I chose to do one of my stories in Paris, and the World Cup was coming through, and I just saw this carnival, and the Scots marching up and down in their kilts, and the Brazilians then arrived in town. And Paris was just turned upside down with the fun and the colour and the music of a World Cup. And I thought, what is this thing? It's just incredible. And so when Australia did qualify, I went to Germany in 2006 and I became an addict. You know, I basically decided that my travel every 4 years is structured around the idea that a country is at its best at this moment and you can have the most fun. And so I've been to six.
0: This is fabulous because I'd love to know how this one compares. Does it have a different feeling because the world is in such turmoil? Do you feel like the teams are playing for something more than just soccer, or is it always like this?
1: So it's always like this. I mean, it actually made me, because I was a bit hesitant going. And, you know, like I'm good friends with Francis Leach. He chose not to go. He'd worked with the Democratic campaign and was very anti-Trump. And you know, I understood Francis's thinking on that. And my dad didn't want to go as well, very anti-Trump. And I sort of thought, oh, is this, am I doing the right thing? And I actually deleted tweets and all that sort of thing. I was hearing that people were being detained at airports for their political beliefs. And so I guess the word was out that this was not a good time to be going to America. And anyway, I certainly heard that. But at the same time, I also was thinking, well, I do go to these things. I went to Russia. That was pretty hypocritical. You know, that's not a great regime. And you know, so basically, is this the worst regime in the world? No. And I told my daughter I'd take her. She was still playing football when she was 19, and she is. So I'll keep my promise to my daughter and I'll go. And I have to say that all my kind of negativity going in was washed away when I arrived, because it just became a World Cup again. And that is just people in the streets with their colours and their songs and the excitement of match day. And I sort of can't even explain to people. Like, you're saying that you'd like non-sporting people to understand this, and I feel an exhilaration on standing in these stadiums, and I could see it in my daughter's face as well, who doesn't go to the football every week. But it's just this sort of feeling that you are at a really important thing for these people in their lives, and that there is a sort of a nationalism, but a sort of a positive nationalism on display. And it's also just stage managed for all the things that FIFA do wrong. And, you know, I think they're openly corrupt. But for all the things that FIFA do wrong, they create this sort of cauldron of sound and music and fan voices, and they all march out and there's pageantry. And it's actually exhilarating. Like, I actually feel my chest, like these are some of the happiest moments of my life that I've just had in these four match days for Australia. And, you know, it's sort of more than sport, and it feels a little bit like you get at an AFL grand final, or maybe, you know, people who are lucky enough to be at the Sydney Olympics and seeing Cathy Freeman or something like that.
0: So,
1: like it's that level of sort of heightened emotion.
0: But it's not – this is what a World Cup is always like. It's not it's like it's different like because we're in the middle of all these wars around the world and we've got this problem, these problems with Trump, and it's not different.
1: No, it's always like this.
0: It's so always
1: every
0: like
1: time
0: this.
1: I've been in the stadium for a World Cup game, it's felt very like this.
0: And what is it like when there's that communion between the players, for instance, with the Viking Row? Did you get to experience that when the players are doing it with the crowd?
1: I did get to, because when I was in Dallas, the other game that was on while I was in Dallas was the Ivory Coast playing Norway, and I went. So actually I went, I didn't have a ticket because the resale ticket values were sort of $800. So we just went to the stadium and sort of did an old-fashioned scalp and asked if people were selling. And, you know, we ended up getting in at $250 US or something. Which was a pretty good result, but we got to see the Row live, and the Row is just brilliant, you know. And some countries, I think, do that sort of collective support, and they come up with more inventive chants. We weren't bad, by the way. You know, we were a mixture of Aussie larrikin, and sometimes witty, sometimes inappropriate. There was one where I don't know how much I can say this on air. But basically, there's one that goes, Aussie boys are on a bender. Donald Trump is offender. And that was one. And then they'd latch. The bit that made me laugh was that the Aussies would then fall into we're getting deported chant.
0: Right.
1: And it was genuinely funny. Anyway, there were elements of the Australians, I think, did that larrikinism singing well, but there's a true ominous presence to the Norwegian Row.
0: Yeah,
1: you know, so it's so guttural and it's so deep, and it's so collective, and it even has the sit down factor. You know, like the grade three kids sitting in front of the classroom on their bottoms. It's so good, and the drum and everything, and that captured the hearts, I reckon. And a lot of people are sad to see Norway go today.
0: Tell me, Tony, Australia. Was 4.8 million people watched on that Friday when Australia played Paraguay. It was a huge sporting event. Soccer's always kind of been marginalised as a wog ball thing. And in fact, there was a documentary on SBS just when the Cup started, made by CJZ, called Wog Ball, hosted by Anthony LaPaglia. Can you tell me the role that soccer played in the development of Australian society, particularly prescient, I guess, given this anti-immigration stance, conversation. And I don't mind a conversation. I like civil disagreement. But given the conversation that we're having about immigration, what is the role of this game in helping Australia achieve integration?
1: Well, you know, I was lucky enough to be going around with a group called the Green and Gold Army, and a lot of the football family, like the families of the players, were on that tour. And so I chatted to Aziz Bayich's partner, wife, and his dad. And I chatted to Irin Kunda's dad, Gideon. He was on the trip as well. And, you know, I interviewed him, and his nephew was the person who did the translating, because Gideon doesn't really speak English comfortably. So, you know, there was a real sense that and each of these families were immigrant families to Australia, and they were the heroes that were propping up this 4.5 million eyeballs of interest. Basically, that their success stories beyond imagination, and they brought so much happiness. And that's been a story that's recurred throughout this last 60, 70 years, because, you know, even though football did have had Anglo origins in Australia, when the 50s came and when there was post-war immigration, it was embraced as the game, the connection to home. And that's what we found with our film we made about South Melbourne Hellas and the NSL era, is that football wouldn't have survived and thrived without the immigrant communities.
0: Can you tell me about Ange Postecoglou's dad? I was really touched in the film about the fact that coming out here as an immigrant, he was often treated as a subhuman by the wider diaspora. And yet when he went to the soccer and his

0: treated like a subhuman. But what he did is he lived a very normal immigrant life, which is that he had, you know, very modest lodgings, like, you know, renting in very small areas in Paran, and worked 6 days a week. And then, you know, he'd come home tired. And Ange remembered this sort of grumpy guy, I guess. He was living a hard life. And he would sit on the couch and fall asleep and then go to the factory again the next day. And his mum would maintain, I think she was working as well, but she would maintain a family. And so that's what he saw, was this hard grind for his parents. And then on Sunday after church, the second church would be the afternoons at South Melbourne Hallis. And he said he'd see his dad light up, because there'd be Greek language, there'd be souvlaki, there'd be Greek music, and there was community for him to talk to and meet and complain about the referees to, and all the sort of things that happen at sporting events. And so basically, you know, it was that outlet. And I've heard arguments to say that these clubs that had migrant communities at their heart have actually suffered as the generations have kind of become more integrated and more successful, because there's almost a sense that the Greek community doesn't need the Greek football club to be successful now. It's kind of more established. But in those kind of tricky first decades, when a community arrives in Australia, something like the Greek football club or the Italian football club, or there was an Israeli one as well, that the NSL was basically forged out of that. And so, you know, they were really an important part. If we look at ourselves as a successful multicultural society, these were some of the essential paving stones between 1950 and 2000.
1: Tony Wilson is on the radio with you. He's explaining the history of soccer in Australia, what it means in terms of our integrated society, and he's just back from the World Cup, his sixth World Cup, which he said was like so exciting, he's still hoarse. Just before we go, Tony, in a moment I'm going to try and give, well, it's been a goalkeeper's tournament, right? Like, you've seen them flying around everywhere. Normally in a penalty shootout, you kind of feel sorry for the keeper because the striker always wins, but not in this tournament. Lots of nerves from strikers. Keepers have absolutely excelled. And our own Patrick Beach from Melbourne City doing extraordinarily well. How was it watching him?
0: Oh, what a save. And the one that, you know, it's such a shame that I mean, I think a few of us feel sad that he was subbed out and didn't get a chance to do the shootout.
1: Yeah.
0: But also what a save that kept us in it in those last dying minutes. It's kind of one of the saves of the tournament. And what you say, I think they're underappreciated. Although again today I watched the goalies and just thought, wow, you know, how do they keep strong wrists and hands at these angles when they're flying through the air? They've got to somehow not just touch the ball, but actually repel it. And the skill set is just so underrated. And they're such an important player in the team. And I know that's dear to your heart as well, Libby, because I don't know if you've said, if you've given a little Mm-mm. nod in the direction of your family, Mm-mm. but I know how brilliantly your daughter is going at this skill. Like, she's actually under 17 Australia, which is incredible. But they're made of special stuff.
1: They are made of special stuff. And cheerio to both my children, to the right back and to the keeper. And to the kit man as well. Tony, lovely to talk with you. Thank you so much. I'm just going to take you out with a little Patrick Beach save. And then I'm going to play a song that's dedicated to all the keepers I've loved before. Thank you so much, Tony.
0: Thanks, Libby.
1: Great to chat.
2: And the header's on target. Oh, what a save. Patrick Beach.
3: Oh, my days.
2: Save in the Socceroos.

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2: I want to help you enjoy the World Cup. And when they say it's a keepers tournament, I'm going to introduce you to some keepers so you can actually get involved or at least understand what all the fuss is about. And I've got two magnificent people to introduce to you. First up, Melissa Barbieri from 2002. She represented the Matildas. She was captain from 2010 to 2013, competed at four FIFA Women's World Cup tournaments in 2003, 7, 11 and 15. As at February 2026, still playing for Melbourne City and has become the longest serving professional soccer player in Australian history. Dean Anastasiades, he didn't play club level till he was 16, but he too is a Socceroo. He's played for many clubs in the National Soccer League, including Wollongong Wolves when they won the 2001 championship. His brother John is the coach of Heidelberg in Victoria. And Dean also was the goalkeeper coach with Melbourne Victory Football Club for 3 years. Melissa Barbieri, thank you so much for being with us.
3: Thanks for having me, Libby.
2: And Dean Anastasiades, you know Bubs?
4: I do. Hey, Bubs. Yes, thanks for having us.
2: Yeah, great to be with you. Okay, is it true? Do most people you know think that you're crazy? Dean?
4: Yeah, look, it definitely goes hand in hand. You know, you got to have... I'm not going to say a few screws loose, but you've got to be a little bit daring and live on the edge when you've been a goalkeeper. Absolutely. Won't lie.
2: How do you get to be a goalkeeper, Melissa? What is it, something that's designated because no one else wants to do it, or you've actually got the personality that wants to take a risk, take total responsibility and put yourself under complete pressure?
3: Sometimes it happens by accident, like me. I wasn't a goalkeeper until I was in my 20s. So mine was a choice, but I feel like you gravitate towards it. I feel like there's a real essence of, hey, I can do this. And then when you get in there, you're like, I actually like squashing strikers' dreams and saving the goals. And it just builds from there. You kind of learn that it's instinct to start with, and then you get taught the necessities of it, and you kind of go backwards a little bit, and then you put full throttle and you go for it, and you become great at what you do, and it's magnificent to be able to thwart strikers' dreams.
2: Why do they call you crazy? Is it because of that sadistic streak or something else?
3: No, if you line 10 people up and shoot balls at them, most of them are going to turn their body away or hide their face, or it's very rarely that you see people actually watch the ball and save the ball or put their hands up to fend it off or actually go and attack it. So you have to be a little bit crazy because you've got to dive at people's feet. You've got to do some things that are relatively crazy in a normal person's eye. And it's true. It is true. You have to have a little bit of gusto that nobody else has.
2: Dean, how did you end up a goalkeeper? Is it one of those stories like your brothers made you in the backyard?
4: Well, actually it is. Funny enough, it was a bit of both. It was both that Bubs was saying there, which was pretty spot on, but also my brother was the soccer player of the family. I mean, my dad was a goalkeeper as well, which I must say also influenced my decision, but my brother was the major soccer player in our family and he was a striker, and so I had no choice but to stand between the two trees in our front yard and be the goalkeeper. Yeah, basically, yeah. So that's how my story started, and I started quite late in goals as well. So I was 16 when I started.
2: Are you still completely part of the team when you're the keeper, Dean?
4: Look, it is an isolated position, no doubt, but, I mean, I'm very biased and I'm very partial and I love, you know, the position, and I think it's the most important position on the park. And those who, you know, share that sentiment have obviously been, you know, in goals and live the life that we have as goalkeepers. But look, there's no doubt it's not when they're celebrating at the other end of the ground because they've scored a goal, you're not there part of that unless you make the run, you know, 80 metres to there. But usually we just sort of, you know, a little punch in the air by ourselves. But yeah, look, it is an important, it's a really important position, and you know, I believe that, you know, it's probably the most important on the park.
2: But isn't it interesting? Because if a goal goes in, you get the blame.
4: Yep.
2: And yet, Bubs, you'll be able to vouch for this. Sometimes the mistake has been made further up the field, but yet you still cop it. Is that the way it goes?
3: I think we've evolved as a sport that it's no longer all the keeper's fault. We're very I say across the mistakes, you are known for making a mistake if it's literally a goalkeeping mistake. For example, you drop a ball or you make the wrong decision at the end of that. But I think we've come a long way as a sport to recognise that it is a team sport, and you know, you can't vilify a goalkeeper for something that has happened further up the park and it ends up going towards your net. It's only really that part where you think, okay, that was actually a goalkeeping error. And, yeah, it can be costly, and you've seen a couple of goals lately where they've bounced off a save and go straight to the striker, and it's called a goalkeeping error.
2: Does that give you nightmares, Dean, hearing Bob's talk like that?
4: Yeah, look, it's true. I mean, and she's right. It has evolved. It's not as bad as it was years ago. You know, albeit we can have a fantastic game, but yet if we do make one error and it is a pure goalkeeping error, then yeah, we've gone from hero to zero really quickly. So, and the chance to redeem yourself, sometimes you don't get that opportunity. So, you know, you end up being that person. So, look,

0: as you said, it has changed. I believe that, you know, sometimes these positions, they're very difficult, you know, especially late in the game when, the game's right in the balance, and then, you know, you may not have touched the ball for 80 minutes and then all of a sudden you're called on and, you know, you might not be as awake or sharp, and then you could see the goal and, you're the reason why we lost, albeit we lost so many chances up the other end. But that one opportunity, you get blamed for.
1: Oh, my God, that's so much pressure. How do you cope with that pressure?
0: Yeah, look, it's part and parcel. I mean, as you get older, you get more used to it, and you got to be resilient. It's simple. It's a difficult position, and you know it is a high pressure, and especially as the higher level you play, the stakes are higher as there as well. So,
1: do you like the pressure, Bubs? Is that part of that sort of self-flagellation? Is it really nice putting yourself under that pressure and coming through it, or is it more about a delight in the mindset because you have to be able to put things out of your mind and get up and do it again?
2: I think it's both. I think, it shows a lot of character to be resilient and, after a setback, stand up and go again and be involved. I think it is part and parcel with the position, and you have to like the pressure that comes with it, or else you crumble. Because I know a lot of goalkeepers that have been fantastic in training. They do everything to a T on the training track when everything's, deliberate and, choreographed. But as soon as the decision-making is involved and you have to make split-seconds decisions and create game-winning moments just by being a goalkeeper, it can really see a lot of goalkeepers fumble. So you think you have to really enjoy that pressure and build that sort of courage to take it head on and push through the toughest moments.
1: Melissa Barbieri is on the radio with you. From 2002, she represented the Matildas. She was captain from 2010 to 2013, competed at 4 FIFA Women's World Cup tournaments. She's still playing at the moment in the top level in Victorian soccer. And Dean Anastasiades, he actually was into karate growing up, which might explain your legs, Dean, liking having a kick.
0: Look, I did early on. It was karate until about, 15, 16. But I think just the love for Aussie rules back then as well. I did like Aussie rules, and it was more, a goalkeeper is like an Aussie rules player, especially with the hand-eye coordination stuff.
1: Yeah, you can use your hands.
0: Catching ball at the highest point and being, fearless, be like a footy player. That's why I enjoyed that part of it.
1: Dean, of course, played for the Socceroos, and he's played for many clubs in the National Soccer League, including Wollongong Wolves when they won the 2000-2001 championship. And he holds the game's record for Carlton Football Club. I'm just trying to give you a different window into football. That's what it's called in the world, football. We call it soccer. America calls it soccer. But in England, it's called football. And I wanted to get in the heads of these stars that you have seen throwing themselves around between the nets at the World Cup. If you've seen the highlights or you've watched the games, what's actually going through their minds. I want to know, who wants to go first? Why are goalkeepers so chatty? Are they telling off the defence, or are they encouraging the defence, or what is the need for a keeper to talk?
2: For me, it's you're the eyes. You can see the whole picture. You can see everything that's happening. You can see the build-up. You can almost preempt what's happening. Basically, I say my motto is the best saves are the ones that you don't have to make because you've moved your teammates into good position to thwart that thwart the attack. So I feel like the communication side of things is huge, and it's also intimidating. And if you command your area, you command your box, nobody likes a quiet goalkeeper, because if you're coming for balls, it's quite a detriment to a defender's noggin if you come out for a ball and you don't call for it.
1: I could imagine that dangerous. And Dean, were you known for a chat? Because you're quite a considered moderate guy in real life.
0: Well, early on I wasn't, and that just grew with age. I think just the older I got, the more vocal I got, and I just felt that it was really important to, definitely what Bubs is saying is all true. My theory on that is that it kept me in the game more. So.

0: you know, those moments where the game's in the other half. You know, we're trying not to sort of, you know, because you can't help but, you know, mind wander when you're not in the game for moments, you know, long periods of time. So the more you talk, the more engaged you are. And, yeah, you're just belting out, you know, as much information as possible to your defence and to your, you know, the midfield players just to stay involved.
1: And how do you know what to do? How do you know whether to do the splits and stick your leg out or throw yourself to the side? I think that's called a dive. I can understand when you need to go up or to the side, but how do you make those decisions as to what manoeuvre you pull off?
0: I think it's a combination of impulsive, you know, moves and just instinct that you've done so many times of training. You know, there's certain scenarios in games where, you know, you don't have time to get down and use your hands. You've just got to use your legs, you know, because it's so short, so close. But I think it's just a combination. Yeah, like, it's a combination of just working on these tirelessly at training, and then when the scenarios come about on game day, you know, you just know what to do. It just happens.
1: Melissa,
0: there's little time to think. There's little time to think. You've just got to do it.
1: So you've trained yourself in all the different things, and then when it happens, you've just got a toolbox that you reach into instinctively. Is that right?
0: That's exactly right. Yeah.
1: Okay. Yeah. So, Melissa, favourite save. Can you still remember one that makes you go, I can't believe I got that? And there've been a lot.
2: I have a few, but my most memorable one that I can still envisage in my mind as soon as you said that was my first cap for Australia. We played against Canada in Canada, and we had a 1-0 lead, and Christine Sinclair is like the ultimate goal scorer, most goals scored for any footballer worldwide. And yeah, she had a header that was going over my head and in under the crossbar, and I managed to tip it over for a corner, and we held on to that 1-0 lead. And that was in my first game, and that first game got me a second game against the US, the USA, which is phenomenal because they were, you know, world champions and Olympic gold medalists and all that. So in my first game, I played Canada, and then my second game, I played against the USA just because of that save. So
1: wow,
2: it's memorable.
1: And Dean?
0: Well, mine's less glamorous. I'm just locally, it was in my first year. There was a couple. There was just one when we were playing Marconi, which was the Clash of the Titans. Back then it was South Melbourne versus Marconi, 1 and 2, and it was at Middle Park, and it was in front of 15,000 fans. It was a magnificent night, and we just had scored our second goal. It was late in the game, and there was a header from Kim Montenegro's going into the top corner, and I, at full stretch, made a save. That was quite memorable. And then there was another one against Wollongong, up in Wollongong, in a semi-final, which I made a save low down to my right, sort of, and kept it out, and then got up and jumped on it again, which was a double save.
1: Oh, I like the double saves. Yeah. So you've been watching the World Cup. What have you seen?
0: Yes,
1: who has grabbed your attention and made you think, oh, my God, you've reinvented it, or you've done extraordinarily well? Or, and I know you're going to do a shout out to Patrick Beach from Melbourne City.
2: Well, it's automatic to go straight for Beachy because he is so young, and he did a magnificent job. And, you know, unfortunately he wasn't able to see if he could shut out that penalty shootout. But I feel like
1: you'd have a strong opinion about that one, wouldn't you, Bubs?
2: I would. Yeah, Vizinha for me has been incredible. You know, the Cabo Verde goalkeeper, numerous goalkeepers could Courtois, unfortunately got injured, and you can see the detriment that had to Belgium, but he was having a fantastic game. But I'm partial to the older goalkeeper. In my eyes, I feel like some of the goalkeepers that were given a go this year wouldn't have ever had an opportunity to play at a World Cup because, we were only playing at 32 teams, but now it's 48 teams. We've got that element of, you know, the lower division teams that probably wouldn't think they would have ever gone to a World Cup. So it's been amazing to see these goalkeepers that are, you know, just humble workers every day of the week, probably not even professional athletes, coming to shine on the World Cup stage.
1: And you, Dean?
0: Look, yeah, those that Bubs mentioned, obviously.

0: So I really thought Beach had a fantastic tournament, and he made some really, really great saves. And but just not that, he was quite commanding in his box, and he was he looked vocal. He looked so comfortable for a first timer. He was great. Vizinho, he's had a fantastic tournament. Also Cabal, he's been fantastic for Switzerland, and Suzuki for Japan made some amazing saves in a couple of games. And it's been a good tournament. There's been so many good saves, and I'm looking forward to seeing, like, it's, you know how they've always got highlights of goals. Let's have highlights of goalkeeper saves. Let's do that.
1: Yeah,
2: we want to.
1: That'd be a great idea.
2: It would be fantastic. I hope that will they have a keeper of the tournament.
1: Yeah, they do generally.
2: I hope the sunlight comes through the window and throws a spotlight on the hardest position on the pitch. Melissa Barbieri and Dean Anastasiades, thank you for introducing us to what goes on inside the mind of the keeper.
0: Thanks for having us.
1: Thank you for having us.
0: See ya. Bye.
1: Bye.
2: Thank you both. Bye.
1: You're welcome. Bye.
0: Bye. Bye. Brilliant.
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0: It is Libby Gore filling in for Suzanne Hill on The Weekend Nightlife. And one of the reasons why I am so delighted to do so on your program is because your program, This Weekend Nightlife, it goes right across the country, every nook and cranny of Australia, which is what really trips my trigger. And tonight, we get to go from the top to the bottom of Western Australia. You're going to pick some watermelons in the north of the state, in the Ord Valley. Then you'll see if the banana growers are back on track in Carnarvon after Cyclone Narelle. And we start our visit to Western Australia on the south coast, where the country's first case of bird flu. That's a bit scary, isn't it? That was confirmed last month. So joining me is Belinda Varaschetti. She's the presenter of ABC Radio Western Australia's Country Hour. Belinda, thank you for coming with me on The Nightlife and showing me around your state.
1: I love being here, Libby. Good to talk to you.
0: It's good to talk with you. But the bird flu thing, that's tricky and alarming. How's WA dealing with the bird flu since it was first detected?
1: Well, we're just really getting on with it, I suppose. It was always a case of if, not when, this deadly strain of bird flu would reach Australian shores. And that happened in mid-June when there was a vet, Tony Howlett. She was just minding her own business, having a lovely stroll along one of the beautiful beaches in Esperance, 700 kilometres southeast of Perth. And she saw this bird, a brown skua, looked really unwell, and it was tangled up in some seaweed. And the idea that it could have been avian influenza never crossed her mind. In fact, she thought it was more likely to be botulism, which is a neuromuscular illness of birds, and it's often seen in sea life in this part of the state. So she put the bird in the car, drove to the local wildlife carer, who contacted the Department of Primary Industries, and surprise, it was the deadly H5 bird strain. And I should say, don't do what Dr. Howlett did. She does say if you see a sick or a dead bird, do not touch it. Take photos of it, a video of it, record where it is, and contact the animal disease hotline. That's the best advice.
0: How much monitoring for the bird flu is actually going on since that? Like, how has it taken off?
1: Well, it's really a combined effort. We've got the general public really holding up their end of the stick, because there's been more than 1,200 calls to the Emergency Animal Disease Hotline. That's just here in Western Australia alone, reporting any sick birds that they see along the beach or anywhere else. But also, the authorities are monitoring right along the south coast of Australia. So the focus is on high-risk areas, high-risk species, and where there is a detection in a migratory bird, there is a 28-day period of surveillance in that particular area if a test comes back confirming that it's H5. So they have that 28-day period. Just keeping an eye on the local wildlife just to see if others have been affected. And then we've also got fisheries, boats. They're out on the waters, just off the waters of the south coast, off the Esperance coast here in WA, having a look around the waters and also some of those smaller islands. Nothing unusual to report there at the moment. And also the drones are out doing the surveillance work as well, and the rangers are working through national parks along the coast too. So there's a big, big effort.
0: So what's the main concern about this bird flu then?
1: Well, look, the priority at this stage is just all the monitoring and the surveillance. That's the best we can do at this point. Have a look at the wild birds, check the marine mammals, keep those that monitoring and surveillance going, because the specialists in this area say that's where it's going to spread first before possibly getting into the poultry industry. Mm. Now, the chicken industry is taking precautions. We've seen, for example, the biggest chicken company in the country, Ingham, has locked down its operations in WA as a precaution. Really, all that means is that only the necessary people can come in and out of the site at all times, you know, just to keep that as a biosecurity precaution, I guess. And also for free-range chicken farms, they do have the option of housing their chickens as a precaution. And under these circumstances, they can still have those products labelled as free range.
0: Oh, wow.
1: While we're going through this. I don't know how long that can go on. Usually that's determined by the state government. They can give a housing order, I think it's called, which allows those free range operators to, well, try and protect their flocks, basically, while we're in this situation where the monitoring and surveillance is going on. But it's pretty unusual to see that because our labelling laws are so strict. But at the moment, there are some that are allowed to do that, to house the chickens while we're keeping an eye on things. Now, we did see the bird flu spill over to dairy cattle in the United States. But this particular strain here in Australia is unlikely to do that. It's a different type of strain. So the dairy industry is still concerned about bird flu, but at this stage, they're pretty confident it's not going to get into the dairy herds, the dairy cattle herds.
0: How would it? Is it transferred through feces, or how is it transferred bird to bird or cross species?
1: Yeah, so bird to bird. It's like getting the flu or common cold, that sort of thing. So bodily fluids, so droppings, the poo, the feathers, a direct contact. That's how it happens from bird to bird. In the environment, it can live on your shoes and clothing and farm equipment, in the water for months. There is a really unlikely chance of, you know, us getting it, of people getting it. But do not touch the birds. That is the warning. If you see one of these sick birds or anything, don't touch it, because you don't want to be touching that and then touching your face or your eyes or your nose, just as a precaution. But highly unlikely that would happen.
0: Belinda, I am aware. I am not alarmed. I feel like the state has got it under control, but it is it's a fascinating thing to think that some birds could have got lost or washed up, or how they found themselves into this particular area that sets off a whole national alarm, really, isn't it?
1: Yeah, it sure is. No, it's been interesting, but they've been prepared for months, and also a lot of money's been thrown at it too, that biosecurity, you know, millions of dollars in the lead up to this event occurring.
0: Go on, send me bananas now.
1: Well, we have had a lot of weather events in this particular area. There's been a couple of cyclones. There's been a heat wave. This is in the Carnarvon region. We're talking 800 kilometres north of Perth. And Cyclone Narelle was the latest, you know, weather drama that the poor growers in this area had to deal with. This is one of the state's real key food growing regions. They grow a whole lot of fruit and different vegetables. But Cyclone Narelle really knocked the region about. It was a Category 2 as it crossed the coast earlier this year, and there were gusts of about 200 kilometres an hour. It destroyed banana crops. Some growers lost their entire crop. Others were able to salvage about maybe 10% or so. So it has been hard to buy WA bananas in the shops, and we're getting a lot more Queensland fruit over here in recent times.
0: But how interesting.
1: I've got to say, the Carnarvon bananas are the supreme banana,
0: really?
1: I've got to say.
0: Are
1: that.
0: They really? How is the cleanup actually going for the banana growers affected by this Cyclone Narelle, who sounds like she was really shitty?
1: Yeah, she was. She made her presence felt, and it's a really slow process. Doriana Mangili is the business manager at the Sweeter Banana Cooperative in Carnarvon. She estimates the damage bill from Narelle is close to $10 million. That's just for her business alone, the cooperative alone. So it really has been hard hit, but the industry is getting on with it.
2: Well, I think the majority of the growers have been able to clean up their farms and get ready for replanting, which will happen in sort of August. And everyone's still feeling pretty sad, feeling the loss still, I guess, of the loss of income and the loss of all those trees. But yeah, so it's just waiting for summer to come and hopefully some good growth and more volumes to come back in. But we're still very grateful that it could have been worse. We at least have some income and we have some bananas, and it's certainly better than we were back in 2016 when we lost everything. And we've been able to keep a small number of staff. We've got about 8 staff, and we've been able to lend them out to some other growers. So they've been harvesting corn on the days they're not working with us. And so we've been able to keep them in town, which is really important as well. And obviously peeling and freezing bananas when we can in our value add facility. So it's all a bit more difficult to manage, and everyone's still, I think, feeling sadness and shock and all those things. But all we can do is just get on with it and wait for summer.
1: Doriana Mangili from the Sweeter Banana Cooperative in Carnarvon.
0: It's so random, isn't it, when you're a person who grows and harvests for a living, to be subject to nature and her wild ways and means. When you hear someone like her say, we're just going to get on with it, and we're sad, it's one of those things you have no control over. It's such a way to earn a livelihood, and also incredibly competitive. I had no idea there was kind of a state of origin thing going on between Queensland and Western Australia. What are the quality of the bananas like up your neck of the woods.
1: Look, when they haven't been through a cyclone, Libby, they're incredible. They're the smaller ones, and they call them the lunchbox size. And the Queensland bananas are much larger than these. And the trend has picked up because they've been so successful out of Carnarvon marketing these smaller sort of lunchbox sized bananas that others are sort of following suit now. But they're just really tasty, and we're very proud of what they do. And you can't really see them a lot in the supermarket at the moment because of what they've been through. And the ones you'll see, if you're lucky enough to find them, the skin is just a bit beaten up, I guess, with some markings that aren't usually there, because the bananas in the shops today from WA, from Carnarvon, they've been through two cyclones. So they really got battered around when the skin was still green. So now that they've ripened, you can see the effects of two cyclones when you pick them up at the shop. They still taste great. It's just the look. And sometimes, you know, people are put off by that, which is really annoying because there's actually nothing wrong with the taste or the quality. They just look like they've got, a couple of extra brown marks on the outside.
0: If you've just tuned in, you haven't gone bananas. We're actually talking about them. My name is Libby Gore, filling in for Suzanne Hill. This is The Weekend Nightlife, and Belinda Varischetti is the presenter of ABC Radio Western Australia's Country Hour. She's with you on The Weekend Nightlife, taking you around the events of the state. We've gone through, just gone through the bird flu, and then we've gone through bananas, which have been affected by destructive path of Cyclone Narelle. I would like to finish on watermelons, may I? Make it a true fruit salad. What is the watermelon harvest going on in northern Western Australia? I had no idea you even did that.
1: Oh, it's magic, isn't it? Look at all the things we're doing over here. We're going right to the top of the state, to the Kimberley, to the Ord Valley, where the watermelon harvest is underway. And it's going really well. It couldn't be better. Well, it could. They could have more to pick, actually, because the demand is high and the prices are high. So the growers in the Ord Valley are picking every melon in sight. Grower Matt Gray, he usually only picks the seedless watermelons, and he leaves the seeded fruit just in the paddock because nobody wants to buy seeded watermelons. But the demand is so high right now that every melon in the paddock is finding a home.
3: Seedless watermelons had been around for a fair while before I started growing them, but definitely every year we see more and more of a drop-off. We probably don't send any seeded watermelons to the East Coast. We're lucky in WA that with the mining industry, and yeah, they buy a lot of the seeded watermelons for on mine sites. So yeah, it gives us an opportunity to sell some of them that would be normally left in the paddock.
1: Yeah, the mining industry, they'll take anything at those camps, the FIFO workers, they love them seeded or not. And apparently Matt was saying that you have to grow the seeded and the seedless melons together, so they get all the same fertiliser and sprays and everything. And you do need one seeded melon to produce two seedless melons. That's how it works. Yeah.
0: What an interesting process of fertilisation. Does he actually like harvesting the watermelons?
1: You know what, Libby? He loves being out in the paddock.
3: I think it doesn't matter what you're harvesting, and if you're a farmer, it's just what you live for. It doesn't matter if you're picking watermelons or contract harvester picking cotton or harvesting your own grain. It's just something about harvest that gets you up and about, and it's why you get out of bed in the morning. Yeah, and the beauty of picking watermelons and pumpkins is that harvest goes for 6 months of the year, so every day is different. It comes with its own challenges, but overall it's very rewarding.
1: There is a man who loves his job, Matt Gray, picking watermelons in WA's Ord Valley.
0: It's just extraordinary the pleasure that you get from the simplicity of nature, of growth. That is planting, fertilising, tending and picking. And then, of course, roasting and eating. Not the watermelon, the pumpkin.
1: Well, it's all that hard work that you've put in. You see the results of all that, don't you?
0: Yeah.
1: It would be a joy.
0: It would be an absolute joy. And it's been a joy talking with you too. Lovely to see you and welcome you to the program. And thank you for throwing a spotlight on what's going on in West Australia.
1: I've had fun. Thank you, Libby.
0: Belinda Varischetti, the presenter of WA's Country Hour. This is The Weekend Nightlife. My name is Libby Gore.
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0: Indeed I am. Now, the pop quiz is coming up. If it's pop quiz, history quiz, that's what you do on, is it Sunday night or Monday morning? I'd like 10 very quick text messages to tell me, how would you like me to refer to it, this morning or tonight? Like if I say it's tonight, that makes it a continuation. And if I say it's this morning, that means we can all play the new Wordle. Anyway, The history quiz is coming up, and it's the history of Australian TV comedy. That's coming up. And I have had a request for the tennis scores for one of Australia's own. So this is Cruz Hewitt. This is Leighton Hewitt's son. He's playing, as we speak, in the final of the Wimbledon Junior Boys Championship. He's playing an American boy called Jordan Lee. And Cruz Hewitt won the first set 6-4. He lost the second set 4-6. And currently it's 4-4 in the third set. So that looks like it's very exciting, and I shall try and keep track of it for you. Not because you may or may not like tennis, but this is our own. This is second generation Hewitt. We all know Leighton, and we know that he married Beck and she was on Home and Away, and it's like families playing. So that is what's going on this weekend nightlife. A text from Sarah, the farmer's daughter. All farmers face the challenge of putting in a crop and have it ready to cut or pick, and a storm can wipe out a year's income. Imagine losing your year's income overnight. I know. I get it. Be really, really tough. Precarious, and we rely on you so much. For our identity as much as our food, you know. This is Weekend Nightlife. As I said, the history quiz is coming up, the history of Australian TV comedy. Have they written it that because I'm here? Because I don't think there are any questions about me, but I think you all know the answer. It is coming up to news time. It's midnight.
6: ABC News with Andrew Kaloupas. Iran's influential parliamentary speaker has said the era of what he called one-sided deals with the US is over, following a new wave of attacks between the two sides. Mohammad Baghir Ghalibaf's statement came after US forces launched their third round of strikes on Iran in a week in response to Iranian forces hitting a ship in the Strait of Hormuz. The BBC's Tom Bailey with more.
7: Among the countries targeted by this latest round of Iranian strikes was Oman, with Iran's Revolutionary Guards saying they'd attacked support and refueling platforms in the country used by US naval vessels. The Omani government issued a statement strongly condemning the attacks on its territory, which came just hours after the country hosted Iran's foreign minister to address security issues in the Strait of Hormuz. A similar strike on facilities used by the US military was reported in Qatar. The Qatari government said the latest escalation was complicating efforts to contain regional tensions.
6: The federal government has announced that Australian universities will be required to adopt formal definitions of anti-Semitism and Islamophobia and introduce transparent complaints processes. Here's Tom Lowry.
8: The federal government had foreshadowed changes to governance standards for universities, including in the wake of the Bondi terror attack last year, but is now detailing its plans. Universities will be required to adopt definitions of anti-Semitism, Islamophobia, and racism towards Aboriginal and Torres Strait Islander people, but the government is not mandating how they are defined. Transparency measures are also being introduced, including requiring the salaries of vice-chancellors to be made public, and spending on consultants. The sector's regulator will have its powers strengthened to help enforce the new rules from next year.
6: Israel's Prime Minister Benjamin Netanyahu has paid tribute to US Senator Lindsey Graham, who's died suddenly, aged 71. Graham was once a vocal critic of President Donald Trump, but later became a loyal supporter. The Republican South Carolina senator was also a prominent supporter of Israel and Ukraine and an opponent of Iran. Mr. Netanyahu has told Fox News he remembers Graham as someone who never wavered in his values.
9: He was a wonderful, wonderful friend, a great American patriot, and a great champion of the Israel-American alliance, and I'll miss him personally a lot.
6: A new report claims Australians are missing out on cheaper medicines because of closed-door deals between the federal government and the pharmacy lobby. The Grattan Institute says the Pharmacy Guild of Australia has too much influence over how pharmacies are funded. It says the guild negotiates with the government every 5 years for almost $4 billion in annual taxpayer funding. The think tank says those talks happen with little transparency or external scrutiny. The Pharmacy Guild says it has a record of championing affordable medicines and that the report ignores the realities facing community pharmacies. Police are investigating after a man and a teenage boy were stabbed following a large brawl in Sydney's southwest. Emergency services were called to a home in Austral just before 1 o'clock Sunday morning. Police officers arrived to find a chaotic brawl involving about 70 people and were forced to use pepper spray. A 19-year-old man was later found in a vehicle in Browns Road with stab wounds to his torso, while a 17-year-old was located in another vehicle in Middleton Grange with stab wounds to his thigh. Detective Inspector Scott Holden says police believe a party had been interrupted by gate crashes.
10: No arrests have been made, but again, I appeal for the community's assistance with dash cam, CCTV and mobile phone footage to identify those who attended the party last night and caused the brawl and the subsequent stabbings.
6: To sport it in the AFL, reigning premiers Brisbane claimed their fourth win in a row by defeating Essendon by 90 points at the Gabba. Here's Quentin Hull.
11: The Lions posted their biggest ever win over the Bombers. Essendon with only one goal to three-quarter time, but added some respectability late. Brisbane 22 goals, 17, 149 to the Dons 8, 11, 59. Sam Draper was dominant in ruck against his old team and kicked two goals, while Lachie Neal led all comers with 40 possessions. Earlier, Aaron Norton kicked five goals as the Western Bulldogs came from behind to beat West Coast by 16 points at Docklands, and a six-goal haul to Jacob Van Rooyen helped Melbourne to a 46-point win over Richmond at the MCG.
6: ABC News.
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0: You are with me, and it is ABC Local Radio, and I'm just getting myself organised so that I can do the thing for you because I know that you love your quizzes. Now, I didn't actually say the number. I know it was in the sting there, but it's 1-8. Victorian alert. 1-300-800-222. 1-300-800-222. I will number each question. Does anybody else have any suggestions for me as I run this quiz for the third time? Because this is third time lucky. I know I've made a mess of it the other two nights. I've kind of had fun doing it because it's so funny when you get all cranked up. But, you know, any other suggestions? 1-300-800-222, or you can text 0467-922-702 in the parallel universe, and then I can see how many people know the answer, as distinct from how many people are on air who know the answer. Are you ready to play? Do you want to play? And do you want to play with me now? Can I just ask a bonus first question? Am I allowed to, Lockie? Can I muck it up? Yeah, because I don't even think I'm in. I think Greta put me in it. Doesn't she know who I am? No, sorry. Doesn't she know who I was? Let's go with Trev. Been waiting a while. Hey, Trev, how are you going?
12: Oh, my word.
0: What? No, we're not playing My Word. We're playing this.
13: The question and answer program everyone enjoys.
14: I would say yes. Yeah. That's right.
15: Here are the questions.
0: Sorry,

0: Just had to get that on, Trev.
1: Oh, thank you. It's always good to have an introduction. I feel like I'm walking out of the Palladium with three call girls on each side, locked arms going.
0: Is that how it works, is it?
1: From surface.
0: Is that how it works?
1: Well, wish it did.
0: Well, Trev, unfortunately, you're having a much more kind of less, well, at least this won't give you a heart attack, you know?
1: Look, I hope I don't have a heart attack. I hear they're painful.
0: Yeah, I wouldn't want. Can I just do a score update with Cruz Hewitt just because of the texter? It's still even. Cruz Hewitt won the first set 6-4. That hasn't changed over Lee Jordan of America. Then Lee Jordan 6-4 beat Cruz Hewitt. So 6-4. 4-6, and now it's 5-5 in the third set. I wonder if the boys go to 5 sets. I wonder if they do.
1: Look, I wonder too. After about half an hour of tennis, I am completely exhausted.
0: Yeah, I would.
1: These jokers do it for hours, and you go hats off to them.
0: All right. Now, I have got some text messages because I did ask for some advice how to do this better because, you know, I'm a people pleaser. And Shane in Newcastle says, hello, Libby, be more aggressive and maybe just shout at someone. Oh, Trev, I'm so sorry.
1: Look, Libby, it's just a matter of style. You've got style.
0: Yeah.
1: Everybody, like the people who've come before you and the people who come after you,
0: yeah,
1: they all have their style, and I like all of them, and you've got a right to apply your style to this,
0: to the quiz,
1: rather surrealistic, august responsibility you have.
0: Trev, you're impressing me by the syllable.
1: Well, you know, when at this time of night, after what I've medicated, every syllable counts.
0: Yeah, I can imagine. All right, tell me, what television show was this the theme to?

0: Do you know that, Trev?
1: Look, I'm going back a long way. I wasn't Countdown.
0: No. Wasn't Countdown.
1: No, pre-Countdown, I think.
0: It was not pre-Countdown, Trev. That's just lost me. I'm sorry. It was not pre-Countdown. Lincoln, hello?
2: Hello, Al.
0: Hi.
2: Hi.
0: You've got to turn your radio down.
2: No, it's not.
0: Have you done it?
2: It's not on.
0: You're still reverberating.
2: Oh, sorry, what? It's not on, Al.
0: It is on.
2: How you doing?
0: Now it's off. Do you know what that was the theme song to, Lincoln?
2: Al, I'm not going to call you Al McFeast tonight. How do you feel about that?
0: I'm interested, given the context. Given the context.
2: No, because you used to be Al McFeast. I
0: did. And do you know whose show that was the theme song to?
2: No, I don't know, but
0: don't.
2: Take care, eh?
0: You too. That's unfortunate. George, do you know whose show that was the theme to in 1995 and 1996?
3: Very again, Libby. Look, could you play it again?
0: Yes, I could. I could. This is the Easy Beats. She's so fine.

0: remember there were lots of politicians miming to it as well. Yeah, Paul from North Fitzroy. Yeah, it is the easy beats, but which Australian satirist had it as their TV theme? 1300. Is it 1300? 1300 800 222. Tell me, George, do you know who it is?
1: No, I know that it's the Easy Beats and You're So Fine, but apart from that, I don't know. I can't remember. You're talking about it wasn't like a countdown or anything like that. It was just saying it's an actual drama type show.
0: No, I said it was a comedy satire show.
1: Oh, comedy.
0: Comedy satire. Yep, we're doing a history of TV comedy.
1: In the 90s.
0: In the 90s, well after Countdown.
1: Well, I was around in the 90s.
0: Mm. So you should know.
1: I should know, but I don't.
0: Sorry, George.
1: Not sorry.
0: Bye. Okay. Hello, Tommy. It's still yesterday there. Do you know?
2: Unfortunately, not.
0: You don't?
2: Nap.
0: Oh, when you got through as well.
2: I know. I was hoping for more of a... I have no question I would have known.
0: I know. Are your parents around?
2: My mum is around.
0: Well, get your mum. How old is your mum?
2: My mum is 49. She told me to get your mum.
0: Yeah.
2: She told me to get you.
3: Hello?
0: Hello. It's Libby. Who's that?
3: This is Holly.
0: Holly.
3: How are you?
0: I'm okay, thank you, but I'm keep playing this theme song and asking people, do they know whose TV show it was the theme of in 1995 and 1996, and we're kind of stuck. So
3: I haven't even heard it.
0: Did you want to hear it?
3: Sure.
0: Do you know She's So Fine by the Easy Beats?
3: I do, yeah.
0: Yeah. Do you know whose TV show with a bunch of politicians miming to it?
3: Oh.
0: No?
3: No, I don't know.
0: Oh, God. All right.
3: Sorry.
0: Oh, it's all right, but nice to meet you. And honestly, I think Tommy's up a bit late, although it is 2 hours earlier.
3: It's school holidays.
0: Okay.
3: It's acceptable.
0: What are you doing?
3: What are we doing? Or nothing. Tommy loves the quiz. He's a regular on the quiz. Okay. So,
0: Okay. Well, I'm not. I'm not a regular.
3: Yes.
0: I'm buggering it up. So I'll love you and leave you, eh?
3: You take care. Thank you.
0: Bye, Tommy. Hey, Bob.
4: G'day there.
0: Yeah.
4: Look, my first.
0: Jane knows. Jane from Homebush knows. Jane, you're the winner. Jane knows. Do you know?
4: That song, The Best of the Easy Beats, was the first album that I bought.
0: Yes.
4: Norman Gunston Show?
0: No. Oh, my God.
4: Thanks, bye.
0: I'm sorry. No, it was her show and it was 1995 and 1996. Kylie, hi.
5: Hello there, Libby. I remember you back in 2010. I saw you live at Geelong, the July broadcast during the Great Ocean Road.
0: Oh, yeah, Cadell Evans. That was fun.
5: That was a lot of fun. Mm-hmm. It's my birthday today. Thank you. I'm 69 years of age. Thank you for coming back to ABC Local. I really appreciate you being on here today, so it's good.
0: I'm very grateful. Look, all these people on the texts know. I'm so glad. Otherwise, I would just be forgotten history, and it's nice to be.
5: I have a stab. Is it the Friday Night Club? I don't know.
0: No, it's not.
5: No, okay.
0: It's my show. It's my show. Doesn't anybody remember McFeast Live from the bowels of Parliament House?
5: I remember that, but I was just referring to the Easy Beats song. What song that was taken from? And I thought it was the Friday Night Club or something.
0: No, it wasn't.
5: Okay, thanks, Libby.
0: No, we'll lovely to meet you.
5: Thank you.
0: Well, that's what happens when you play around with the quiz. And the reason why Greta didn't put me in the quiz is because no one remembers. Which is very interesting. I'm going to have to psychologically process the fact that McFeast Live from the Bowels of Parliament House is absolutely not remembered. Oh, you think it's funny, do you, Mim? You think it's funny that no one remembers? No, Shane, it's nothing to do with Andrew Denton. He wasn't there. Oh, God. Forgotten. Absolutely forgotten. You reckon? Gary's in Oakley. Hi, Gary.
6: Hello, how are you?
0: I'm very depressed.
6: Oh, no, because I remembered it's the theme song from McFeast.
0: Oh, thank you.
6: And now there's another interesting fact.
0: Yeah.
6: I live near Houston. Oh, I actually live in Houston. I say Oakley because no one knows who Houston is. But
0: I know
6: you
0: where
6: Houston
0: is. There is a nice little dumpling shop down there.
6: There was, because you used to live in Murrumbina. And I just bought a bookshop, a book from the, I shouldn't mention, anyway, bookshop in Chadstone. And it was all about Murrumbina and it mentioned you.
0: I know. That guy, John, used to run the news agency. Is it John Reed or John?
6: Oh, no.
0: It's a beautiful picture book about Murrumbina. And because the guy.

0: And you know who else? Daryl Braithwaite. Daryl Braithwaite.
1: Was he from Murrumbina?
0: Yep, he had some Murrumbina in him.
1: And then the Boyds, of course.
0: And the Boyds. Arthur Boyd. Yeah, exactly.
1: Anyway.
0: They lived down in Murrumbina Road. And now Murrumbina, no one knew where Murrumbina was. It was not quite Caulfield, you know? And but now it's actually a very prestigious little pocket of that area.
1: Well, I actually live in Huesdale, but I say Oakley, as I said, because no one knows where Huesdale is. But Huesdale was named after Councillor Hughes, who was actually a councillor in Oakley, and then we became Monash. So it's all, and that's a very small suburb, but it's now bigger.
0: Yes. Huntingdale Road.
1: Well, I'm off Poth Road.
0: Oh, Poth Road. Interesting. Yeah. So we're talking about an area of Melbourne, for those of you who don't live in Victoria, and it's sort of in from the bay.
1: Yep.
0: Is it southeast? It's sort of on the...
1: It is, and it's not far from Chadstone Shopping Centre.
0: Yeah, that's right. Everything revolves around Chadstone. That's right. Do you want to do the proper quiz? Because obviously no one remembers me except for you.
1: Yes, and I think when you're on the ABC radio years ago on Saturday mornings, I used to chat. I rang up and chatted to you a couple of times.
0: Yeah, well, I like a chat.
1: Oh, I know.
0: It's so funny. I've got a text saying, thanks, great to hear a presenter with no voice fry. You know, that kind of, I can't stand it myself. I don't get it. Like, it's the ups and downs that give you. Anyway.
1: You're doing a great job.
0: Oh, you reckon? I think I'm just having fun with you. Are you ready?
1: Yeah, maybe.
0: Greta is going to get so cross with me. She's going to get so mad. But then she can't talk, can she? Because she does chaotic quizzes, doesn't she?
1: Let's be nice.
0: No, she told me. She said, Greta's, that's what she said. She said, enjoy yourself because sometimes mine are chaotic. And then, so, anyway.
1: I've spoken of Greta before. She's very pleasant to speak to.
0: Yeah, she is. She's hilarious. Have you met Greta?
1: I've spoken to her and I've spoken to Lockie before too.
0: Oh, Lockie.
1: Because I actually won 10 in a row magnet ages ago, earlier this year.
0: Oh, that's not the right thing.
1: Someone's laughing.
0: Yeah, that wasn't meant to happen.
1: Okay,
0: now, are you ready?
1: Maybe, yes.
0: So I think that one goes, that get rid of that, and then that's the first question. All right. What was the name of Dame Edna's long-suffering bridesmaid?
1: Madge.
0: Correct.
1: Madge Allsop.
0: Question one. The answer is Madge Allsop. Apparently that's what I have to do. The question.
1: Okay.
0: And then I have to repeat the answer. For over 15 years, the character was portrayed by English actress and dancer Emily Perry. Born in 1907, Perry did not begin playing Madge until she was 80 years old.
1: And she looked every day of it.
0: Yeah. And in the fictional backstory concocted by Edna, Madge hailed from Palmerston North, New Zealand. And Edna frequently recounted the hilarious and absurd tragedy that Madge's late husband passed away during their honeymoon in New Zealand after falling into a boiling mud pool while taking a photograph of her.
1: That's at Rotorua.
0: At Rotorua. Oh, my God. You've got a good memory. During the infamous March the 3rd, 1975 episode of The Graham Kennedy Show.
1: Oh, no.
0: What kind of bird did he imitate?
1: A crow saying, I won't say what it was.
0: Just leave off the consonant.
1: Ark.
0: Correct. During Graham's mocking of a live sponsored advertisement for Cetal hair products, the audience could hear him add an F to one of his regular ARC pro calls. Anyway, another one from 1975. Who is gasping during this interview with Norman Gunston?
1: Oh, I know.
0: Who is that?
1: Sally Struthers.
0: Correct. And there she was begging for someone, anyone to help her.
1: From all of the family. From the American one.
0: How do you know
1: this? She said, please, I don't know. She was saying, help, get me out of here.
0: All right. I didn't remember that.
1: The Gunston Tates. It's very funny.
0: Sally Struthers is the answer to question number 3. In this episode of the sitcom Mother and Son.
1: Mm-hmm.
0: During her brother's funeral.
1: Oh, yes, I know.
0: I know this one too.
1: Yeah.
0: I love this one. What did Maggie drop into the grave?
1: A bag of oranges.
0: Correct.
2: Ashes to ashes, dust to dust. In sure and certain hope of the resurrection to eternal life through our Lord Jesus Christ, who shall change our vile bodies.

0: that it may be like unto his glorious body, according to the mighty working, whereby he is able to subdue all things to himself.
1: That were the oranges. In fact, I have to tell you that or maybe I shouldn't tell you because we might get into trouble. No, I won't tell you that story. But we have actually we have actually put oranges in a grave once just because they loved the show. Isn't that terrible?
2: Oh, okay. Oh, that's all right.
1: I hope so.
2: And is this when I say I was very fortunate once to see Ruth Cracknell with, who was the one that played Rumpole or the Bailey? Leo McKern.
1: Leo McKern, yeah.
2: In the play Travelling North at the Sydney Opera House. I went up there. Oh. I was in Sydney. And they were brilliant.
1: Yeah, they would have been. They would have been hilarious together. Yep. David Williamson's play Travelling North.
2: Yeah.
1: Question number 5. Who gave Magda Szubanski a big kiss on the red carpet for the AFI Awards in 2006?
2: Shane Warne?
1: Do you know who it was?
2: Was it Shane Warne?
1: No, it wasn't Shane Warne. No.
2: Hang on. Oh!
1: No.
2: Oh, no, all right. I have to go now.
1: You do, but that was fun, Gary.
2: All right, see you later.
1: 3163.
2: I'll ring again.
1: Okay, bye. Oh. Hello, Remo.
3: Oh, hello. How are you?
1: Yeah, good, thank you. How are you? How's Lang Warren tonight?
3: Very cold, as usual. The usual sign.
1: Are you on loudspeaker?
3: Yes.
1: Can you come in close, like take it off and stick it to your ear? It's just a bit echoey for everyone.
3: Right. Is that better?
1: A little bit better, yeah. Thank you.
3: Okay.
1: Do you know who it was who gave Magda Szubanski a big kiss on the red carpet?
3: No. I wouldn't have a clue. No, I don't.
1: I think Julia Zemiro was interviewing him and then all of a sudden,
3: interviewing him, and then
1: she turned up and then... No?
3: No. No, I wouldn't have a clue. But I was just wrapped up in talking to you, that's all.
1: Oh, that's so sweet.
3: Yeah, but there is a song that I wanted you to play, if you can, later on or whatever. It's called, I'm not too sure, but it's You Make Me Feel Mighty Real. That's all I know of.
1: I'll ask Lockie if he can find it.
3: Yeah, that'd be great.
1: Okay.
3: Thank you very much.
1: It is my pleasure. Thank you.
3: Yeah, it's my pleasure. My pleasure too. Thank you very much.
1: See you, Remo.
3: See ya.
1: Hello, is that Sarah?
4: Hey, Libby.
1: Hi, how are you?
4: I'm good. Yeah, should be asleep then.
1: Yeah, you're up because you just know the answer, don't you? You know...
4: I'm just going to say I've got some earrings that have on one side said, I said pest, on the other side says, I said love, with Magda.
1: Oh, yeah. That's so...
4: I bought them when she was going through her struggles with chemo. And,
1: yeah.
4: Oh, yeah. I love her. She's great.
1: She's an absolute legend. You know, yep. I'll tell you a story another time about that because I have a text that says, let's talk, more questions. So
4: okay, more questions.
1: Amy knows the answer and so does Harry in the Bay. He knows the answer and Jane from Homebush and Anna from Gladesville. Who was it that gave Magda Szubanski a huge big pash on the red carpet for the AFI Awards in 2006? He was being interviewed by Julia Zemiro at the time and then Magda turned up and she was dressed as Sharon from Memory, and then they ended up in this huge pash.
4: Oh, my gosh. I know who it is. I think it's Heath Ledger.
1: It was Heath Ledger. Gosh, he was a gorgeous boy.
4: Yeah, and so is Sharon. Yeah.
1: She is a gorgeous girl too, yes. You're absolutely right. As is Julia Zemiro.
4: Yes.
1: Now, that's a threesome. Are you ready for the next question?
4: Yes, I am.
1: Who is Eponine Ray's mother?
4: Ooh, Carly.
1: No!
4: No, I know. It's Kim.
1: Correct. And because I like you and because I'm allowed to do what I like, apparently from someone on the text line said, yeah, you do what you like, Liv. There you go. I'm going to let you stay on. Why not? Which country is Jamie King's parents originally from? You know, from Australian of the Year. Which country is Jamie King's parents originally from?
4: Is this a Chris Lilley?
1: Yes, a Chris Lilley creation, which possibly would be ideologically unsound nowadays.
4: Mm-hmm. Oh, gosh.
1: But where were her parents, their parents from?
4: Oh, gosh. Well, I think I'm going to falter on this one, Libby. I'm going to go Samoa.
1: No, that's
4: the other one.
1: Yeah, that's not him. Yeah.
4: Okay,
1: And it was Tonga, wasn't it?
4: Yeah.
1: Okay. See ya. I think I know you, Anne, from Caulfield. It's been forever since we spoke, is it not?
5: I think so.
1: Yeah, coming close.
5: Hello again.
1: Nice to speak with you. You're a little bit muffled, so come in.
5: Oh, sorry. Is that better?
1: Yeah, take it away from your neck. Yep.
5: Yep.
1: Do you know which country Jamie King's parents originally are from? This is a Chris Lilley character. We first met her in Australian of the Year, I think, and then Summer Hill High.
5: I'm sorry, I didn't watch any of those shows. I'll just take a guess at Vietnam, but I'm not at all confident.
1: What did you say? You said which country? Vietnam?
5: Vietnam, yeah.
1: No, not Vietnam.
5: I thought not. It'll be enough. Might be a while till we speak again.
1: It might be. You never know.
5: All the best.
1: See you
5: later.
1: Bye-bye.
5: Bye.
1: 1-300-800-222. If you would like to play the Australian TV comedy quiz, 1-300-800-222. It's a history of tonight. And I have, it's very interesting. We've gone through Kath and Kim. We've gone through, there's actually been quite a lot of Kath and Kim. It just goes to show you the things that stick. Text 0467 922 702. And we are looking for the country that Jamie King's parents are originally from. That was the precocious schoolgirl creation made up by Chris Lilley. Lek, good morning to you.
6: Hey.
1: Hi.
6: I'm flying from Adelaide to Melbourne tomorrow to catch up with my kids.
1: But that's not the answer to the question. I'm very pleased
6: for
1: you.
6: I know it's not, but I want to chat first.
1: Oh, you want to chat, a little bit of foreplay.
6: Yeah.
1: Well, that's lovely. How long is it since? Foreplay, silly me. How long is it since you've seen the kids?
6: Well, they came here in January, but I'm catching up with girlfriends. I left when I moved to Burra in 3 years ago. So, yeah, so I'm very excited. I stayed up late and thinking I should go to bed, but I want to play the quiz. And Chris Lilley, ask me the question again, please.
1: Which country is Jamie King's parents originally from? Now, Alan
6: I know it was contentious because it became a contentious because it was quite a racist thing.
1: No, that was the Tonga character.
6: Yeah, I was going to say the Tonga
1: this
6: one.
1: This one was contentious because it was cross-dressing.
6: I don't know.
1: Okay.
6: I don't know. So hang up on me.
1: I don't want to hang up on you. I'll just fade you down and you hang up first because I don't want to be mean.
6: Okay, no,
1: I
6: can't.
1: I'm
6: a Chris Lilley fan from Asia. So remember when he had the lady who rolled all over?
1: Oh, yeah, that was funny. I got to go.
6: I know. Thank you, Libby. I'm so looking forward to Melbourne. And, thanks for keeping company for us.
1: That's my
6: the last
1: pleasure.
6: Couple of weeks. And,
1: sorry, I've stuffed up the quiz a bit, eh? Sorry.
6: Yeah, you have.
1: Yeah. Alan knows, and so does Keshav and Jambo. Just tell them the answers, for heaven's sake. Why not, says Ian? Because it's not fun. It's meant to be torturous. That's why you do. Hello, Vando. How's the bread tonight?
7: Oh, yeah. It's It's contained.
1: Yeah.
7: And it's travelling.
1: It's travelling. Oh, good on you, Mum. That's terrific.
7: Yeah, that's it. Different company.
1: Oh, yeah.
7: Anyway, but yeah, but both companies out of the same factory. Anyway,
1: how interesting.
7: I shouldn't be giving away such sort of thing. I'm just pulling over so I don't lose you.
1: No, don't lose me.
7: I'm about to lose you anyway because I don't know she was fairly Australian, was it? But because you're asking, can I have a rhyming clue?
1: Oh, that's really hard.
7: Oh, is it?
1: Because it's two words. It's two words.
7: And New the first...
1: No, you didn't wait, did you? You see, you just went too quick. You came out of the blocks too quick and you missed out on the clue.
7: Did you think the
1: clue was the two words?
7: I didn't. And look, I don't want you to have people getting any crosser, you know, any more cross at you. So it's like a hot cross bun.
1: I don't want hot cross buns. I do not want hot cross buns. That happens when you sit on hot sand and you don't want that.
7: You wouldn't get much of that in Melbourne, though, would you? You'd have to go to, the Ord River where they're doing watermelon.
1: Vando, I'm sorry, you're in trouble. Sue says if they don't know the answer, move on more quickly, please.
7: Okay.
1: And Ray says it's a quiz, not a chat show. So.
7: Oh, I love Sue. Would that be Sue Cuba? That's excellent.
1: I don't know. Anyway,
7: never mind. So all right, well, thank you.
1: The first word rhymes with mouth.
7: Or south.
1: Hmm.
7: Yeah. With the Southern Hebrides.
1: Oh, no. Vando.
7: Yeah.
1: He's gone. Rachel, hi.
8: South Africa.
1: Thank you. God, that was torturous. Why do people enjoy this? I don't understand. Do you enjoy it, Rachel?
8: Oh, I think so.
1: On which TV show did Eric Banner play a character called Poida? Between 1993 and 1996, the character was called Poida. It was played by Eric Banner and it was on television between 93 and 96.
8: One of those ones like Fast Forward or Full Frontal.
1: Which one?
8: Fast Forward?
1: No, incorrect. No. Okay, sorry. By Nicole. Hi. Nicole?
9: Is that me?
1: Is it?
9: Okay. Yes, it is. Think it is.
1: Yeah?
9: Yes.
1: Did you just hear? Did you hear the previous caller?
9: Yes, I did.
1: Well, she got it wrong, but she kind of could have got it right.
9: I know. Exactly. So let me have a guess. I think it's Full Frontal.
1: Correct.
9: Oh, awesome.
1: It was Full Frontal. Eric Banner played a character called Poida between 1993 and 1996 on Full Frontal. Very good.
9: Thank you so much. Cool.
1: Paul from Kilsyth says, go easy on yourself. Don't let the name. I'm only teasing Paul, honestly. Do you think after all this time I mind when I get a response from cranking you up? It doesn't worry me, honestly. I think it's funny. I enjoy it. I love it when you text and I love it when you call because that's the fun of this kind of radio. We get to chat, right? We get to play.
9: That's it. Libby,
1: what?
9: Can I just say something?
1: Yeah.
9: May I just say something?
1: Yes, put your hand up.
9: All right. Putting both hands up.
1: Yeah.
9: Back in Earl McFee's days, I once broke down in the car and was on the way to your show.
1: Mm.
9: And I rang you. I was ringing the ABCR a couple of days later and said, I do apologise for not turning up. I didn't realise I was actually talking to you.
1: Really?
9: And you said, no, that's not enough. Please, you need to write me a letter. And of apology, write the ABC because I didn't even know that I was talking to you and said, write the ABC because I didn't want and we went on and I said, I don't want to be blacklisted. And you said, we were worried about you, that you didn't turn up, your dinner went cold and we went on to a bit of a banter. And then when I turned up, one of your assistants said, are you Nicole? You wrote that letter. Apparently it went around the office.
1: It would have.
9: Yeah. And I met you, but I was like a deer stuck in the headlights.
1: Oh.
9: I met you after the show and I'm like, okay.
1: That's funny.
9: Yeah.
1: Well.
9: I'm older now.
1: We all are. And that's why I have to keep asking questions. Are you ready for the next?

0: Oh, I'm so sorry. Yep.
1: No,
0: sorry,
1: no.
0: Sue.
1: Don't say sorry to me. Say sorry to...
0: Sue.
1: No, it's not Sue. It's David in Singleton this time.
0: Sorry, David.
1: Mm-hmm. When Eric won the Logie for most... Eric Banner. When Eric won the Logie for most popular comedy personality in 1997, which non-speaking mascot was also in the running for the award that year? So Eric was nominated for most popular comedy personality in 1997. That's the year. And he won it, but he was up against a non-speaking mascot.
0: Who? Non-speaking.
1: Non-speaking.
0: Oh, non-speaking. 97.
1: So it's not Humphrey, because that's too late for Humphrey.
0: Yeah, 97.
1: I don't know whether this one wore pants, actually.
0: Oh, I know. Oh, wow.
1: It's funny what characters get away with when they're inside a suit, isn't it?
0: Oh. Would that be a banana?
1: No.
0: Oh.
1: It wasn't a banana.
0: Thank you anyway.
1: No, good to talk with you.
0: Oh, thank you so much, Libby.
1: Bye.
0: Yeah, cheers.
1: Write me a note. Anne-Marie, hi.
2: Hi, Libby. Hi, everyone.
1: Yeah. Everyone's having a lovely time tonight. We're all kind of awake and stirring each other up.
2: So say hello to everyone, acknowledge them, and they're on side. That's my theory. Libby, and I'm sticking to it.
1: Good on you. Well, everybody loves you, because I'm already getting text messages saying, take a chill pill, David from Singleton. Oh, that's from Sean.
2: Ooh.
1: It's meant to be nice. It's meant to be nice, and I can't help but stir it up.
2: Typical boy behaviour. Yeah. I think it might be fat cat. I don't know.
1: No, but you're on the right. It's not a cat, but it is an animal. You're absolutely right. So I'll move on. We're getting there. It's not a bear. Hello, Margaret.
3: Oh, hello, Libby.
1: We haven't spoken.
3: Saying...
1: Huh?
3: No, you... Sorry. You were saying people can't go back far enough. Can I say that I won Elle McFeast as a prize on Tony Delroy's show?
1: Oh, good
3: your
1: on you.
3: Video.
1: Oh.
3: And I still have it. And currently I am looking at your photograph. Mm. With me in the Star Chorale when you were a guest.
1: Mm.
3: Remember Jane Elton Brown?
1: Oh, yes.
3: I've got your picture on my dressing table. And can I also say your mum and I were in year nine together.
1: Were you? Wow.
3: Yep. My first year at that school, and your mum had been there before, so I have lots of wonderful memories listening to you on the ABC, and I'm sorry if it's boring for everybody, but it's a golden opportunity to say hello. And I'm still singing with Star Chorale 25 years later.
1: How lovely. How's Jane Elton Brown?
3: Not terribly well, but she's still with us, so she's no longer a conductor, but I'm still singing. You're not meant to be able to sing at my age, but I'm still a first soprano.
1: Oh, magnificent, Margaret. Okay.
3: So, look, it's good to hear from you.
1: It's good to hear from you.
3: Have you had the answer to the question or not?
1: No, not yet.
3: Can I get what I think is the answer?
1: Yes, it's which non-speaking mascot lost to Eric Banner in the Logie for most popular comedy personality in 1997. So it's not Fat Cat. We know that. We know it's not Humphrey.
3: I think I know. Wouldn't it be Ozzy Ostrich?
1: No, but same family. Okay. Same family. Tim, hello.
4: Hi, how are you?
1: I'm good, thank you. You need to answer this question for me. Do you know which...
4: I'm only going to have it. It'll be a guess. I'm going to say Pluck a Duck.
1: Correct.
4: Hey.
1: It's
4: when you said same family, I thought, hey, family.
1: Yeah. Gary in Perth got it as well. No, it's not Dorothy the Dinosaur, Chipper in King Island. It was Pluck a Duck. Do you want to do the next question?
4: Yes, please.
1: Okay. In the final episode of Roy and HG's series The Dream, which covered the Sydney 2000 Olympics, which Aussie icon is singing on this competition-winning song? Whose voice is this?
5: They stand in your way. Yeah, it's gonna be war. The winner will be.

0: Could you work that out?
1: I don't know, but I'll take a guess and say it was swimmer Michael Kling.
0: No. Why would... Now, that's really interesting. I'm interested to know...
1: Because he was bald and it sounded a bit like Mendel Royal stand-up sort of thing.
0: It sounded like he was bald?
1: Yeah, well, Michael Kling was bald.
0: Yeah, but what does bald sound like?
1: It sounded like a Midnight Oil stand-up.
0: Oh, right, okay. Well, it's not.
1: That's what I meant.
0: I'm really sorry. Good night. Lovely to speak with you. Megan is in Brisbane. Hello, Megan.
2: Hey.
0: Yeah.
2: Hey, Libby.
0: How are you?
2: Hey, yeah, I'm good. Thanks. Nice to meet you.
0: Nice to meet you too. I'm sorry, I'm going off mic because I'm trying to find another song by this particular singer.
2: Okay.
0: Do you know who they were singing backing vocals? Did anything come through to you or not?
2: It's vaguely because this was the Olympics time, wasn't it?
0: Yeah.
2: Yeah. It was. I was. Oh, such a long time ago. Do you have another hint? Do you have a hint?
0: Yeah, I have a hint. Are you ready?
2: Mm-hmm, yeah.
3: Raindrops are falling on my head.
2: Fonzie.
0: Yeah.
2: Yeah. I like that song.
0: Hello to the... I do too. It just makes you feel happy.
2: Yeah.
0: Hello to the Farnhams, if you're listening, any members of the family. This is Weekend Nightlife. My name's Libby. Her name's Megan. We love you.
2: Yep.
0: Next one. What slogan was written on the T-shirt of Matty John's alter ego, Reg Reagan, on the NRL footy show? So Matty John...
2: Don't ask me an NRL question.
0: Oh, sorry. Where are you? Oh, you're in Brisbane? No, you should know.
2: Which one? Sorry, say it again.
0: He was on the NRL footy show because there were two. One was AFL, one was NRL. And Matty Johns had a character called Reg Reagan on that show.
2: Yeah.
0: And what was it?
2: The slogan on the back?
0: Yeah, on his T-shirt.
2: No.
0: Don't know?
2: Can't remember. No, can't remember.
0: Okay.
2: No.
0: 1-300-800-222. Come on,
2: thank
0: people.
2: Bye.
0: Come and help us. Work it out. What we're looking for the NRL footy show now. David, do you have any idea?
4: Oh. Morning, Libby.
0: Morning, David.
4: All of a sudden the volume on the speaker goes up slightly when you came on.
0: Oh, well there you go. Here I am. Here are you, and I'm what's the word? Because I always get like this at around about quarter to the top of this hour. Like, I'm very pleased that you like the perfunctories of saying good morning, you know, or hello or whatever, because I'm just moving through now.
4: Yeah, yeah. Well, you know, it's way past 12 o'clock here. So.
0: You're in South Australia, which means it's not really very fair because I don't know whether you got the NRL footy show.
4: NRL.
0: Yeah.
4: That's the rugby league.
0: Yeah, it is.
4: What was the question?
0: What slogan was written on the T-shirt of Matty John's alter ego, Reg Reagan, on the NRL footy show?
4: Slogan. Can I ask you a question first? Was it John Farnham, that backing voice?
0: Yep.
4: I thought so, yeah. Okay.
0: Yep.
4: I'm happy.
0: Jim from Campbelltown knows the answer to this one too, and he's doing very well in the quiz, Jim. You should really call and help.
4: So it's on his shirt?
0: Yeah, it's on his shirt.
4: And that's a slogan or something.
0: It's a slogan, yeah. It's probably a real ochre kind of funny character making reference to rugby league. That's as much as I can tell you.
4: Oh, well, can't get enough?
0: No. Not. But thank you for trying.
4: Sorry.
0: Andrew?
5: Yes.
0: It's Libby. How are you going?
5: Well, thank you.
0: Can you help me out with this one, the slogan written on the T-shirt of Matty John's alter ego, Reg Reagan, on the NRL footy show?
5: Bring back the Biff.
0: Correct. It is Bring Back the Biff. Chunky Trucker knew it as well. No, it wasn't Go and Get Stuffed. It was Bring Back the Biff. Mark from Smithton knew it as well. Bring back. Yeah, exactly. Who would write Go and Get Stuffed? I'm sure you're mentioning they're talking about the slogan, not us. That would be really rude if that was a message to you and me, wouldn't it? Be Andrew.
5: It certainly would.
0: But I don't think it is. Sam from Perth knows. Greg from Liverpool. I can see both of you through my magic mirror. You want the next question?
5: Yes, please.
0: What catchphrase was the character Effie, played by Mary Custis, known to exclaim when referring to an awkward situation? What did Effie say? What was her catchphrase?
5: I can't think, I'm sorry.
0: No? No good?
5: Okay. Thank you.
0: Okay, bye. You'd be very polite, and we haven't been polite, really, in this quiz at all. And then you're polite, and it makes me feel a little bit, I don't know. David, hello.
4: Not me again.
0: Oh, what are you still doing there?
4: I'm just listening to you.
0: How did you end up there? I have to go. Bye. Graham.
6: Yes, it's Graham from Perth.
0: Hello, Graham. How are you?
6: I'm very well. Libby, never met you, and I don't know the answer to this question, so I should go away.
0: But it's Effie. You know Effie from Acropolis Now.
6: I love Effie and her sisters, Tula, Thula, and the others.
0: Come on, Maria, why don't you just ring up? You know it on the text. Yeah, all of those things. Let me see if I can find. Let me see. Graham, lovely to meet you, but we have to move on.
6: Thanks, Libby.
0: Dan, hello. Dan,
7: hello.
0: Hi, yes, how are you going?
7: Hello. Yeah, good.
0: Do Thanks you know the me. Answer to this question? Yeah. Oh, my God. Oh, my God.
7: Oh, my God.
0: What's the next bit?
7: You're beautiful.
0: No.
7: You're a couple of days.
0: No, that's Con the Fruiterer, but good try. Tony in Cronulla, hello.
8: Hi, Libby, how you going?
0: Very good, thank you. Can you help me with this? Effie's...
8: I know it.
0: Go
8: I,
0: on.
8: I know it. I remember the show. I remember it's, well, I'm hoping I'm right. How Embarrassment.
0: Correct. It's
8: yes!
0: How Embarrassment. That's exactly the phrase. Okay, here's the next question. Aaron Chen, Julia Zemiro, and Marty Sheargold are the supporting cast of which Aussie sitcom which first premiered on the ABC in 2021?
8: Oh, God, I've watched it too. And
0: You've watched it. You've watched it. You know it.
8: Lawyers, probate.
0: Yes.
8: Oh, God.
0: Oh, who?
8: Fisk.
0: Correct. You did it. It's Fisk. Correct.
8: Great show.
0: Who played the character of Tula on Fat Pizza on SBS from 2003 to 2007? Yeah? Tula.
8: I'm just going to take a guess and say Mary Custis.
0: No, it wasn't Mary Custis. In fact, it was an Australian actress who has gone on to great things in Hollywood. Not always, sometimes gets herself, or sometimes finds herself in controversial situations. Let's just say that. Cameron is in Perth. Hi, Cameron.
9: In South Perth. And I have no idea.
0: You've got no idea. She's done incredibly well. She's a comedy actress. She's made films in Hollywood. She's made the headlines for legal reasons. Who is this woman who played the character of Tula on Fat Pizza from 2003 to 2007?
9: Good night.
0: Oh, night. Rod, hi.
10: Oh, hi, Libby. How are you?
0: Very good, thank you. How are you?
10: Good, thank you.
0: What do you think?
10: I've got two names floating around in my head.
0: Yeah.
10: Well, one name. I've got two people, but only one name because I can't remember the name of the second one.
0: You can't remember the names?
10: The name of the one, but the second one is now I've got her name. Yes, and now I'm tossing up between either Oliver Lance or Violet Bishop.
0: Okay, so... How do we help you without giving you the answer?
10: You can tell me whether or not she was married to Borat.
0: No, she wasn't.
10: Oh, well, then I'll say Holly Valance.
0: No, it's not Holly Valance.
10: Oh, well, okay. So
0: no, it's okay. Not Holly Valance.
10: All right.
0: Okay, sorry.
10: Thank you.
0: Bye.
10: Bye.
0: Oh, dear. It wasn't Holly Valance.
10: Clearly not.
0: No. Is that Peter? Oh, it's not coming up. I'd better hang that up just for the moment. See if I can get myself going here. Julie, hi.
11: Hi, Libby. How are you?
0: Very good, thank you. How are you going with this?
11: I'm laughing my head off at home here. I'm so enjoying your show.
0: Oh, you? I'm
11: you
0: so...
11: You're doing such a great job. You really are.
0: Winding everybody up on the end of the weekend. Yeah, it's good.
11: Look, I shouted out the name John Farnham, but you didn't hear me.
0: Didn't, sorry.
11: But you know what? I've got a call. I've got to call in.
0: Yeah, you do. But do you know the answer to this one, the character of Tula on Fat Pizza? Because everybody else does, like Denver does.
11: I love her. Read her autobiography, Rebel Wilson.
0: It is Rebel Wilson. Was it a good
11: book? Sensational. You want a great laugh? The woman is an absolute genius. I know she gets herself in and out of court and whatever, but she's an absolute genius and she deserves every bit of recognition that she gets.
0: Really?
11: Absolutely. She does all a favour and read her book.
0: What's it called?
11: Rebel.
0: Oh, Rebel. I wish that was mine. Yeah. Rebel's such a good name, you know. I remember growing up as Libby and just wishing my name was Debbie so I was like everybody else. But Rebel's a much better name than all.
11: Your name is Melanie, but her middle name is Rebel, so.
0: Ah, got it. All right. Next question.
11: Mm-hmm.
0: In 2006, I don't think I'll do that. I'm going to do this one. Hello? Name three characters from The Comedy Company.
11: Oh, my goodness gracious. Three. Okay, there's Colin.
0: Yeah, Colin Carpenter, correct.
11: Yeah. Kylie.
0: Who?
11: Kylie, the young teenager.
0: Kylie Moll, yeah.
11: Kylie Moll.
0: Yeah.
11: And Con the Fruiterer.
0: Correct. That is absolutely right. Okay, tell me, what TV show is this the theme of?

0: just love that.
1: Oh my goodness gracious.
0: That's a fast version of it. It's sort of slightly more melancholy, the actual that's the Tonight Show version. But whose theme was that?
1: Is it This Is Your Life?
0: No.
1: All right.
0: No. Alan knows. Yes. Alan knows. Little Brother Trucker knows. So does Mark from Smithton.
1: Great night.
0: Darcy. Thanks. Bye. Thank you for calling. Joe?
2: Hello.
0: Do you know the theme, whose that was?
2: The Paul Hogan Show.
0: Correct. The Paul Hogan Show. You're absolutely right. It is the Paul Hogan Show. Well, did you have a favourite character? I don't even know whether he could do those characters now.
2: I liked his offsider. I forget his name
0: Strop.
2: Now.
0: It was Strop.
2: Yeah, they reckon I used to look like him.
0: Oh, really? Did you do you wear a Lifesavers cap and have a crooked smile?
2: No, I said I was better looking than that.
0: Mm-hmm. All right, I am going to go to the last question. Lucky you. Who were the two hosts of the Australia's Eurovision broadcast on SBS from 2009 to 2017? So between, there've been a couple of duos, but who were the hosts between 2009 and 2017?
2: No, I can't help
0: Don't
2: you.
0: Don't know? I better keep going because otherwise we'll crash into the news. Sorry. Cameron, are you still there? Do you know who
2: no,
0: the two? You don't know either. Okay. Go here. That's Pete. Can you tell me two hosts of the Australia's Eurovision broadcast on SBS, the first two hosts?
3: Okay. I'm going to give one of them away, but I don't know if the other one's correct. And thank you for answering. I love your show. Okay. It's definitely Miff Warhurst.
0: No, it's not. It's not with Miff.
3: Was it with Miff?
0: No,
3: Miff?
0: It's not Miff.
3: Oh, okay, I'm done. Thank
0: I'm
3: you
0: really
3: so much.
0: Sorry. Bye.
3: I'm going to enjoy the show. Thank you.
0: Thank you. Are we ready for Marianne? Is she there? No. Can't quite get Marianne up. No, Marianne. Well, 1-800-222. Paul from North Fitzroy knows. Paul from North Fitzroy knows. It wasn't Miff and the other person. Anne knows. Both people. Ross from Scoresby. Why don't you guys just ring? 1-300-800-222. 1-300-800-222 is the answer. Otherwise, I've got a whole fridge magnet thing and I can't give it to you. And there was something else I wanted to talk about after the news. So if you know who it is, I'd like you to give us a bell. David, hello. David.
4: Hello.
0: You got to turn the radio down so that I don't go in one ear and out the other. Do you know who the two hosts are? No, don't turn me down.
4: Hello, Libby.
0: Yes, David, have a think and I'll come back to you after the news. It is top of the hour. You know what that means.
5: ABC News with Andrew Kaloupas. President Donald Trump has claimed the Strait of Hormuz is open to commercial traffic, despite the US and Iran continuing to trade attacks in the region. Here's Nick Parmeter.
6: Mr. Trump's comments made in an interview with NBC News come despite Iranian state media reporting that Tehran has closed the strait again in light of renewed US strikes. US and Iranian forces have exchanged heavy missile and drone assaults, with Tehran targeting American facilities in states across the Gulf. The latest strikes have extended to Qatar, a mediator in ceasefire talks that had not come under attack since April, while the United Arab Emirates, which had not been targeted since early May, said its air defences had engaged missiles and drones from Iran. It casts further doubt on the future of last month's agreement extending the ceasefire for 60 days to allow negotiations to reopen the strait and end the war.
5: New rules are being introduced for universities, requiring the institutions to adopt definitions of anti-Semitism, Islamophobia and racism towards Aboriginal and Torres Strait Islander people. The new rules are part of sweeping changes to governance standards introduced by the federal government. Transparency measures are also being introduced, requiring the salaries of vice-chancellors to be made public and spending on external consultants to be disclosed. The new rules will be enforced in public universities from next year. A new report claims Australians are paying more than they should for medicines because of the way pharmacies are funded. Here's Frances Dew.
7: The Grattan Institute says the federal government's pharmacy agreements give too much power to the Pharmacy Guild of Australia. The guild represents most pharmacy owners and every 5 years negotiates a new deal with the government under which they receive almost $4 billion in annual taxpayer funding. Grattan says the process happens behind closed doors with little public scrutiny. The think tank wants future pharmacy funding deals to be more transparent and focused on cheaper medicine. The Pharmacy Guild says it has a record of championing affordable medicines and that the report ignores the realities facing community pharmacies.
5: Israeli Prime Minister Benjamin Netanyahu has paid tribute to US Republican Senator Lindsey Graham, who's died after a short illness, aged 71. Representing the state of South Carolina since 2003, Graham was a staunch supporter of Israel and opponent of Iran. President Donald Trump has paid tribute to his one-time critic, saying Graham was one of the greatest people and senators he had known and a hard-working patriot. Mr. Netanyahu told Fox News Graham was a true friend of Israel.
8: He just kept to his convictions and to his values with words. You know, it's almost like, remember the Superman comics, Truth, Justice, and the American Way? That was Lindsey Graham. And there was no, I don't know if I can use this word, there was no BS.
5: A vigil's been held in the grief-stricken town of Donald in northwestern Victoria for 13-year-old Layla Jeffrey. The teenager was reported missing last Monday by a family member. On Thursday, a search of bushland recovered human remains believed to be those of the missing girl. A 16-year-old boy was charged and has been charged over her alleged murder and has been remanded in custody. An intimate vigil was held in Layla's memory on Sunday with local pastor Lisa Wood, urging town folk to reach out to each other.
9: People just don't know what to say, and the truth is we can't say anything to bring Layla back, but we can say something to bring comfort to one another so that people don't feel alone in their grief, but feel that you can still connect and talk about how you're feeling as well as give your comfort to the family.
5: Consumer Affairs Victoria is cracking down on dodgy used car dealers with new laws coming into effect this year that give the watchdog more powers to investigate. The Victorian government says the new rules will make it easier to fine and prosecute odometer tampering, with traders now required to check the odometer before sale. Victoria's Consumer Affairs Minister Paul Edbrook says it's about ensuring Victorians don't get taken for a ride when they purchase a used car.
10: Alongside the new laws, Consumer Affairs Victoria will launch a statewide crackdown with a public education campaign for Victoria and a targeted compliance blitz on unlicensed traders as well.
5: You're up to date with the latest from ABC News. 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
3: Don't you think that's funny? It says the day falls quiet, and actually it's never really quiet when you and I are together. It gets chattier and goes slightly crazier in these smaller hours of the morning. Hello, if you've just tuned in, you've happened upon a very important quiz. It means the world to the listeners of The Weekend Nightlife. And this is the history quiz. And tonight we have been doing the history of Australian TV comedy and entertainment. And it's not my fault, but you have dragged it, kicking and screaming, into the realms of vaudeville itself. We're on the last question, which I shall just revisit the sound effects for. And the question is, hello, David.
4: Hello, Libby.
3: Are you ready for the question?
4: Yes, I am.
3: Or do you already know the answer?
4: I think I've got a pretty good idea who the two comedians were.
3: Yeah?
4: Hosts of
3: Why
4: Eurovision.
3: Is that? Is it because you remember? You remember, or you looked it up during the news?
4: Oh, actually, I'm quite a keen fan of watching Eurovision.
3: Yeah?
4: And I think there were Julia Zemiro and Sam Pang.
3: Oh! Yeah! Look at that. Look at that. You've won, David. And my understanding is that you, along with Bobsled and, well, you, Jen in Mornington, they've all got it right. Isla got it right as well. Jim got it right. But you're the one who rang up, David, so you're the one who gets the fridge magnet.
4: Oh, thank you very much, Libby.
3: Very exciting for you. I'm not quite sure how to put you on hold, but I'm sure Lachlan will find you. Yep, Lockie's going to find you. Thank you, everybody, for playing the quiz. David, congratulations. Lovely to be with you. And
4: thank you.
3: I think we might do a little bit of talk back because something happened last night that I need to revisit with you. We've got a few text messages about it. I wanted to explain and what was going on. I'll do so after this.
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3: I'm very sorry, I'm not delivering on those three promises. It's a little bit mayhem and it's a little bit intermittent and it's a little bit, look, let's just talk, right? So last night we did a quiz on something, you'd know better than me, I think it was pop culture, and a lady rang in and she said, I've got a question for you, Libby. Do you remember she rang and she said, I've got a question for you, and she wanted me to help her with the name of a lady that she remembered from a bookshop in Manly.
7: She was just wonderful. I'm going to just tell you quickly one thing about her.
3: Oh.
7: One day I was walking home from home and she was sitting on the fence waiting to get some breath to get up the hill where she lived. And she was reading a book and she told me it was the most wonderful book and that I would love it and I should read it. And she said, here, you have it now, with which she ripped off the last 30 pages that she hadn't read, and she gave me the book and she said, you read that and then I'll put the rest in your letterbox tomorrow.
3: Oh.
7: She had the biggest smile and the most wonderful personality.
3: Her name was Audrey Chin, and I described Audrey as my mother outlaw. And there are a couple of text messages going, I've heard a lot of expressions, but I haven't actually heard the expression mother outlaw. So I thought I would explain it. And as I did, maybe ask you to share the way that you have constructed your extended blended family. So Audrey is the mother of my kit man's first wife's mother. So did you follow that? So my first ex-wife's grandmother is Audrey. So really, Audrey and I are not related, but we were all part of this extended blended family. Her daughter is Meg, and I texted Meg this morning. So Meg is my first ex-wife's mother. Well, not mine, but Kitman's first wife's mother. So I texted her because we often used to spend Christmas together for a whole heap of reasons, and she was delightful. She wrote me a note explaining more about her mum and whatever. But I felt really touched that Audrey spoke to our caller and included me in her concept of extended blended family, that she would think that Audrey and I were family, because the way that families are nowadays, you can have these extended blended families. So I wondered how you construct yours. I guess I was prompted also by the whole Harry Meghan thing. I can't help it. It's my guilty pleasure. But going back to England and staying with Charles, although that's more family rifts, it's not extended blendeds. But, yeah, throw that one away. But I wondered about your extended blended family. Do you have one? And how does it work? Do you have Christmas together? Do you still holiday with an ex-husband or an ex-wife? Perhaps you spend time with your former partner's parents, or maybe you're still involved with the children from a marriage that you inherited from that marriage and have moved on for. I love the whole notion of extended blended families because they take commitment and trust to keep it all together for everybody's sake, for the children's sake, to have that solid embrace of adults that can overcome whatever it was, be resilient enough to reconstruct a family. What do you think of that? You're still no clearer what it means. It means that she's not my in-law, she's my outlaw. Like, there's no relationship at all except for love, but no formal relationship outside of the law. That's what an outlaw means. So give me a call, 1-300-800-222. I would like to hear about your extended blended family, how you put it together, how you keep it together, what you do together that maybe other people might think is crazy, or what you're really proud of that you've pulled off as human beings being resilient about the changing nature of human relationships. 1-300-800-222. And while you're doing so, I might just wake you up. Diana Ross.

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5: Yeah, okay. So this is really interesting for me. I need to firstly tell you the results of the Cruz-Hewitt match. Unfortunately, he didn't win, which is very disappointing. Jordan, so Cruz-Hewitt, he went down 6-4, 4-6, and then I think it was 7-5 in the last. So that's disappointing for him. But he got to the final of the boys in Wimbledon. So congratulations to you, Cruz-Hewitt. And I'm sorry that you didn't win. Now, did I see? No, I didn't. Three? No. So what I find interesting is that you and I have been talking together. Well, this is the fourth hour. And this is either a sign from the universe saying that this last hour is just too much for me and that I should really only do three, or I need to get my words in a better order. So let me just play you this full clip so that you understand. Marianne called last night and she bumped into someone who described me as family, but she's only family because, anyway, I'll let Marianne.

0: course.
1: Never mind. Marianne might be able to. Hi, Marianne.
2: Hello.
1: Hello. Do you know the answer to this question?
2: So we know that
1: it's Shout, but who sang it?
2: I don't. I have no idea. And Libby, I'm sorry, but I'm ringing with an ulterior motive.
1: Uh-oh.
2: You've got an answer to something I want to know.
1: Uh-oh.
2: It's very quick. About 20 years ago, there was this funky cafe in Manly where the clientels could leave poems and artwork that they liked and other people enjoyed. And there's this wonderful old neighbour of mine who used to leave her poetry in that cafe.
1: Mm-hmm.
2: She was the most gorgeous 90-year-old that you could imagine. I loved her to bits. And I know that she was somehow related to you, and I have been trying to remember her name. And I thought you might be able to help me with that.
1: Was she Chinese?
2: Yes.
1: You know what?
2: Chin.
1: Do you know who she is?
2: Her
1: name was Audrey.
2: Audrey, thank you so much. That's what I've been wanting to know.
1: I've been trying
2: to remember for so long.
1: Would you like to know how she is my relative?
2: Yes.
1: She is my mother outlaw's mother.
2: Right, okay.
1: My mother outlaw's mother.
2: Okay, I knew it was distant. And she was just wonderful. I'm going to just tell you quickly one thing about her.
1: Oh.
2: One day I was walking home from home and she was sitting on the fence waiting to get some breath to get up the hill where she lived. And she was reading a book and she told me it was a most wonderful book and that I would love it and I should read it. And she said, "Here, you have it now," with which she ripped off the last 30 pages that she hadn't read, and she gave me the book and she said, "You read that and then I'll put the rest in your letterbox tomorrow."
1: Oh.
2: She had the biggest smile and the most wonderful personality.
1: Well, I will tell Meg that you rang in.
2: Okay.
1: I will tell Meg and she will be delighted.
2: I've been trying to think of the name Audrey for ages. Thank you.
1: Audrey.
2: Okay.
1: Okay.
2: Thanks so much. Bye.
1: Wow. You just don't know who's going to pop up, do you? You do not know who is going to pop up. Yes. And now our Ella lives in Audrey's old apartment and she's got a little baby called Finn who is beautiful. Anyway. So much has happened in my life I haven't shared with you, but why should – it's not about me, it's about you. But it's funny, isn't it? Normally people ring up and they say, you know, I used to take my car to your father's workshop, but it's really lovely having the family, extended blended family included in our relationship. I love it. That was last night, and I know I've got the same voice and you mightn't be able to tell the difference between what was a tape and what was just now, but this is me now, like pinching myself now to say this is what happened last night. So my question to you about the outlaws is these are people that you're not related to anymore or have never been. And Audrey and Meg, her mum, Meg is my partner's first wife's mother. So she's nothing to do with me, really. She's not my mother-in-law. She's Kitman's ex-mother-in-law. But I call her my mother outlaw. And my question to you is, how have you kept the family together when there's been a breakup? To what lengths have you gone to keep everything lovely for the children? 1-300-800-222. Now, the text messages are coming in. They get it. Here's one from Yvonne, I think. She says, our blended share family dinner every Sunday night, followed by board games. And tonight, our youngest granddaughter, Miss Nine, named us all around the table. Uncle, Nana, step-pa, step-ma. Let me just get that text message going there. This is exactly what I'm looking for. See, some people understand me. Step-pa, step-uncle, mum, dad and sister. So precious. There you go. So that's having dinner with the extended blended family all around the table and doing board games. Here's another one. My new husband and I bought my ex-husband's parents' house to create a home for my children from my first marriage and our new baby, their half-brother, and it was a friendly private sale. My new husband and I bought my ex-husband's parents' house to create a home for my children from my first marriage and my new baby, their half-brother. See? Oh, come on, Annette. So 1-300-222-774. No, it's not. 1-300-800-222. I want to hear your stories of how you kept the family together, what you did, the creative way that everybody came together

0: to make sure it all stayed lovely for the children? 1-300-800-222. Have a think.
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3: See, it became a challenge to make myself understood, and that is why we played that story again, because it's craft to get yourself understood. And I think Sharon understood me. Do you understand what I'm trying to say, Sharon?
4: I sort of do, because I can bamboozle everyone worse than you can.
3: Go on.
4: I actually was at Charlie Pickering's, thank God it's Friday, Friday before last.
3: Yeah.
4: And the topic was to do with the royal family, and he didn't know that I was one of the three audience people picked, and he didn't know that I had stayed with part of the royal family 40 years ago.
3: Oh, go on. And, hang on. Just put that on hold, that thought. Keep going with the other one.
4: Yeah, but anyway, I worked Edna Everidge into it. So you have to listen to it and you'll get it. It's when your I'm with stupid's on. So anyway, I have got no children. I have got three nephews, and two of them have got families, okay?
3: Yeah.
4: And so basically, but one of them, I matchmaked to my best friend's daughter, one of them, and they've finally split up after 10 years, and he's got a new partner who has a child by her husband, but the girl is absolutely delightful. She's about 3-4 now, and she's going to have another baby in August, and we're really excited. And she's going to be named after my grandmother, okay? And back to that, basically, we're all still very close friends with my nephew's ex-partner, who I said I watched grow up and even taught her. And basically, back to the family again, the other of the three brothers has got three children now, and so there's about six or seven of them. I haven't counted it, but anyway, I'm writing a children's book thanks to Ashwin Show, because there was somebody who was talking about a book, Trevor and the Smoke Alarm or something, and a really old book which I'd never seen, like, you know, children's book I'd never read and heard of. And so anyway, to cut another story short, I had a home alone moment when there was only me and the smoke alarm went off one night and there was no way I could get up there and get the batteries out, turn it off, and you couldn't turn off the power to it. And I had a comedy thing where I'm on the phone to the fire brigade, and they're paid to be awake and they couldn't be bothered helping me is what to do. And a long story short, I end up getting referred to Triple O, who want to send someone out. And I said, oh, no, it's gone off now. This is after 3 or 4 hours. And so what I did was my sister and I got together and we decided that the children's book series that we were going to write is finally going to happen. And it's going to be about a kitchen appliance ghost, which started the idea off on David's program, where we had a comedy competition and you had to,
3: hang on a minute, Sharon. Sharon.
4: The kids are going to be all,
3: everyone. Do you really want to tell everybody your idea for your book?
4: No, I won't.
3: Well, then stop
4: it. All the children all my nieces and nephews are going to be the children.
3: Right.
4: And then my sister and her husband are going to be the next door neighbours. And then my father and mother are going to be the parents. And so is this getting really blended here? And then there's an Umar and an Umpa that belongs to the new partner.
3: You sound very excited about this.
4: So I'm excited, and I thought, if anyone can understand that, I will give them a medal.
3: Yeah, I think they need it. But I am very grateful that you called, Sharon, and I'm...
4: You get me, do you?
3: I do. Somehow or another, you know Meghan Markle. That's what I got out of that.
4: What?
3: Okay, bye. Thanks.
4: Bye.
3: Bye. I threw, says a texter, the bachelor party for my ex's wife's husband. For my ex-wife's husband. I threw the bachelor party. His brother was supposed to, but flaked out. It was fun. Did the traditional stuff with everybody behaving themselves, but we're still close to this day, 30 years later. I love that story. And nobody lost an eyebrow. This is Weekend Nightlife. My name is Libby Gore, and joining you for a little bit of new music is none other than Overnight's producer, Mick James. Mick, have we met before?
5: I think we might have in many other lives, Libby.
3: Oh, Mick, how good to talk to you.
5: It's lovely to talk to you too, Libby. Welcome to the Nightlife Overnight's Wonder World.
3: It is a wonder. It is definitely a wonder world. I have actually had a lot of fun.
5: That's exactly how it should be.
3: Yeah, exactly. Well, so how does this work, Mick? Do I ask you about the music? Let me find the piece of paper. Up your playlist. The ABC's Mick James is here with some new music. Mick works with Trevor Chappell, who's coming up next, and Mick also has worked in alternative radio. Oh, you know what? I have to get that song out. Tell me about
5: song?
3: This song by Jem Casadale. That's a very familiar surname.
5: It's a very familiar name, and for obvious reasons. This is the daughter of Troy Casadale, and this, I'll give you a bit of background, Libby. When I do this with Suzanne, I have a personal obsession with cover songs, cover versions of songs, and so when I do new music,
3: I love that.
5: I always pull out one cover for her, but I have never done from our cousins at Triple J. I've never done a like a version, but there is a like a version from just a few weeks ago that has been recorded by Jem Casadale with Dan Sultan, and it's fabulous. And I think it's something that I absolutely needed to share with the Nightlife audience. So they've done a version of Who Can It Be Now?
3: Found it.
5: Men at Work's absolute classic, a song

0: that some people might feel doesn't need to be covered, but I'd love to hear, because that's such an iconic sound that Men at Work had, you've got the saxophone in the background, you can't repeat that. If you're going to cover it, you can't copy that. You'll do something a bit different.
1: And so and is this different? Have they made it their own?
0: Absolutely. And to have, do it as a duet, I think, as well, is a really interesting approach to the song.
1: So what happens? We play the song and then do people send us a text or do they ring up and say whether they like it or they don't like it, or how does
0: people
1: it work?
0: People will text in their opinions. I can guarantee that will happen.
1: What do you think they'll say?
0: I think it'll be an interesting response.
1: Okay. So this is Who Can It Be Now? This is a cover of Men at Work. It's by Jem Casadale with Dan Sultan, and it's from Like a Version, which is from Triple J back in June.

0: Who Can It Be Now? That is a reworked version from Jem Casadale. Triple J Like a Virgin, brought to you by Mick James, producer of Overnights with Trevor Chappell, which is coming up next. What do you think I think of that, Mick?
1: I hope you enjoyed it, Libby. Do you know the story behind the original song?
0: No, I'd love to know. I want to say I loved it, but I like it when you slow down the big songs and turn them into power ballads or aching ballads or whatever you want to genreize that to be.
1: Yeah, and one of the things that happens as a result is you get to hear the lyrics sometimes more clearly than you might in the original version when it's a more hyped version. But I think the great thing about this version is that it captures the paranoia of the original, because Colin Hay, a wonderful songwriter, he wrote this while living in his inner city tiny flat in an apartment block frequented by drug dealers and their customers, and he didn't know what that knock on the door was going to be in the middle of the night.
0: So, yeah, the paranoia of, yeah, well, it when you slow it down like that, the words are much more, well, are much clearer. But also, when you throw in a few of the black notes on what originally is a jaunty tune, it's quite haunting.
1: Yeah, and that's partly achieved by not having the saxophone and having the cello instead, and that the cello does bring that sense of foreboding to the song.
0: I love it. I love it. It's a little bit like when last night we were talking about John Farnham at the 1980 Royal Command performance, when Glenn Wheatley was his new manager and he schmoozed and pulled strings and plotted and managed to get John Farnham on the lineup to perform in front of Queen Elizabeth at the Opera House. And his career was going nowhere at that stage. And he sang, Graham Gobels did an arrangement, a power ballad arrangement of Help by the Beatles, which, as we know, is a really bouncy song. Help me if you can, right? And John sang it as an aching plea, and it changed the trajectory of his professional life again.
1: And it was great to see him back and loved as he had been earlier in his career.
0: Yeah.
1: In this whole new phase.
0: In this whole new phase, yeah. It took him out of being Johnny into John. Neil likes the Casadale version.
1: If we're going to celebrate great Australian voices, Libby, this next song is by an artist by the name of Ella Thompson, and she is one of the greatest soul singers in the country, possibly in the world. And she was mentored as a young woman by the woman that inspired her to sing soul. Can you guess who that might have been?
0: Okay, give me the first few clues again. She's Australian?
1: This is an Australian singer, but she was mentored by her idol. So she's grown up to be a soul singer.
0: Yeah.
1: And when she was much younger in her career, her mentor was the woman she idolized.
0: Renee Geyer.
1: Absolutely. So Renee Geyer is the inspiration behind the career of Ella Thompson, and you can hear it. She has an extraordinary voice. She only just launched, this is her latest single. She launched it in Melbourne on the weekend.
0: Mm-hmm.
1: She's on a wonderfully named record out of Brighton in England called Mr. Bongo Records.
0: Yeah.
1: I just love some of the record labels.
0: Yeah.
1: And she's sort of part of, there's a Melbourne very vibrant DIY soul community. This single features members of Melbourne bands Surprise Chef and Karate Boogaloo. Along with record labels like Mr. Bongo. Some of the band names are good fun to say out loud too.
0: Mr. Bongo. Okay.
1: So this is her new single called Promise to Keep.
0: Ella Thompson on Weekend Nightlife.

0: Promise to Keep. Ella Thompson, Mick James is with us. He's the producer of Overnights with Trevor Chappell. We'll have more new music after this.
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0: Yes, and I'm with Mick James, Overnights producer. We're talking new music. Mick, I had to test myself because, you know, it's late and I wanted to instigate a conversation with you all about extended blended families and keeping families together. What you do when it's an unconventional family situation, really. Mm-hmm. So I asked it twice in different words because my words didn't come out right. You know how sometimes you can ask a question and it doesn't quite hit when you know exactly what you are trying to say, but it doesn't quite come out that way?
5: I understand.
0: Anyway, I've got a fabulous text message in that absolutely encapsulates what we were talking about. Vicky in Perth said, I am a piece of a family puzzle included into my adult son's adoptive family for 30 years. I stay with his mum and dad when I'm visiting. How wonderful to have the knowledge, inclusion and acceptance of such good humans. That's a good story.
5: Which piece of a family puzzle would you like to be? Libby, do you want to be an edge, a corner, one in the middle? Maybe that white piece that has no other colour and you can't work out where it fits, but eventually it finds its home.
0: I found a bit of sky last night on the show. I found a bit of sky in my family and it was just funny. I wondered if anybody else had extended blended families that they, you know, do extraordinarily, not necessarily confronting things, but unconventional things so that everything works, you know. And I think it's really nice when you can do that. I think it's better than holding on to fear and resentment. Anyway, that's exactly what I was after, Vicky, so thank you for sending that text.
5: Well, the music world is a bit like a blended family often, particularly when you have people working with each other on projects and then they have projects of their own. And that's the case for our next and final song this morning. All our songs have been by Australian artists. And this is by a performer who goes by the name of Baby Cool. Mm. This is her second album as Baby Cool. Mm. Her real name is Grace Kuehl. She's based in Byron Bay. And this, her career's sort of been interesting. She's been the front woman of a band called Nice Biscuit, another great band name. But now she's doing more solo work. Her first solo album was pretty well received, and this is in a similar vein. It fills a space somewhere between folk and psychedelic pop. Mm-hmm. There's plenty of room in that space, I reckon, and she fills it very effectively. But she has, again, like Ella Thompson, a wonderful, wonderful voice. And these are very, quite simple arrangements, very stripped back. But again, I think good opportunity on the new music segment to celebrate some of these great Australian female voices that are doing really interesting things with the music they're releasing.
0: This is Mirage by Baby Cool.

0: I liked that, Mick. That was Baby Cool with Mirage. I liked it.
1: She does have a wonderful voice, and she's a multi-instrumentalist, so I just love that level of creativity from artists. And when I do this segment, I usually try and find somebody that listeners might be familiar with from the past or one of their songs, and we sort of did that with Men at Work. But once I started digging, I realised, no, there's too much great Australian stuff to celebrate.
0: Well, good on you, Mick. You've
1: fluttered it a bit.
0: Thank you. You've made me actually hanker for a little bit of Renee Geyer, so I might just play that as you swap around with Trevor and send him in to say hello and tell everyone what's on overnights.
1: Oh, I look forward to it. Thank you, Libby.
0: Yeah, I'm going to play a little bit of Renee Geyer because I miss her. She was a complicated, incredibly talented woman, big ballsy voice, not a light, wistful voice at all. And she came up through soul at a time when it was very, very hard for women to make their way through what was seen as a world that was, well, quite frankly, run by men. So may I say thank you for allowing me into your lives these last three nights to fill in for Suzanne. I have wanted to be on the radio to say hi to you again. I stopped broadcasting at 774 ABC Melbourne at the end of 21 for personal reasons, to recalibrate and refresh and re-educate and do all sorts of things. But I have genuinely enjoyed coming back to be with you, and I'm grateful for you here at the Weekend Nightlife for tolerating my massacring of your quiz. I look forward to being with you again next weekend, being useful, and letting Suzanne have a break. And until we speak again, I'll play this, then we'll chat with Trevor. It's Renee Geyer.

0: Renee Geyer, it's a man's world, but it would be nothing. Maybe I should have played Are You Heading in the Right Direction? Trevor Chappell will tell me, hey, Trev. Mr. Trevor, it's a man's world,
1: yeah,
0: but it
1: I'm
0: would
1: here.
0: Be nothing.
2: Oh, we're sort of in delay.
0: Maybe I should have played Are You Heading in the
2: about.
0: Right Direction? Trevor Chappell will tell me, hey, Trev.
1: Is there there's a mystery happening.
0: Yeah, we're going round in circles
2: Mr.
0: like.
2: Mr. Trevor, it's
1: yeah,
2: a man's world,
1: yeah,
2: but it
1: I'm
2: would
1: here.
2: Be nothing.
0: No, that's no good. It was going around and around in circles. We were reverberating. I think that someone on the little line got excited by Renee Geyer and we found ourselves trapped in a little bit of a loop there. What will I do? Will I play something and see whether or not it comes good, Lockie? Is that what I should do? Because we would love to hear from Trev. Why don't I just sort of play, I'll play this and we'll see what happens.
2: What will I do?
0: Ah, that's reverberating. Here you go.
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4: Australia's only cat historian tells the surprising and complicated story of our famous and infamous felines. The Cats of Australia by Jodie Stewart. Available in bookshops and online.
0: It's a couple of minutes before the news and I shall just see whether or not, no, there's no Trevor. No, it's too hard. It's going round and round in circles. Isn't that funny? I would like to thank you for your company. I have said that again. We've got a couple of minutes, as I said, before we need to go. Just repeating that Cruz Hewitt has not been successful in winning the Wimbledon Boys Championship. This is son of Leighton and Beck, our Leighton and Beck. He went down in three sets to Jordan Lee of America. I think it was 6-4, 4-6, 7-5, or no, 6-4, 4-6, 5-7. I think that's how you say it. But anyway, he lost in the three sets. But he didn't lose. He won. He got to play in the final of the Boys Wimbledon Championships. And he is a name to watch in the future. So, well, right now he's a person to watch. I hope you've enjoyed the things that we've done. If you would like to revisit anything, you can listen again on the Nightlife website, abc.net.au/nightlife, or by listening to the ABC Listen app on your mobile device. You can also subscribe to the Nightlife podcast on iTunes or the podcatcher of your choice. I look forward to being with you for Weekend Nightlife next Friday night. Trevor Chappell, your loved Trevor Chappell, is coming up after the news. Thank you for having me these three nights. It's news time now.
5: ABC News with Andrew Kaloupas. US President Donald Trump has insisted the Strait of Hormuz remains open, despite claims from Iran that it has closed again following renewed hostilities in the region. US and Iranian forces have exchanged heavy missile and drone strikes, with Tehran targeting American facilities across the Gulf. The strikes have placed intense pressure on the interim agreement signed last month by the adversaries. Speaking to NBC News, Mr. Trump said Iran had agreed to a deal before the latest exchange of strikes in the region.
6: It's open. We bombed the hell out of them last night. They're very, very evil and sick people. We had meetings with them for the last... They agreed to a deal yesterday.
5: Universities will be required to define anti-Semitism and set up clearer processes for racism complaints under new federal standards. The changes are part of an overhaul of higher education rules being rolled out by the government. Universities will also have to publicly disclose vice-chancellor salaries and spending on consultants. They'll need to report to the industry watchdog every year on an if-not-why-not basis. Education Minister Jason Clare says the changes are about making sure universities meet the standards the community expects. Police say officers were forced to use pepper spray to try to quell a chaotic 70-person brawl in Sydney's southwest. Emergency services were called to a home in Austral about 12:50 Sunday morning after reports two people had been stabbed. A 19-year-old was found in a vehicle with stab wounds to his torso and a 17-year-old was found in another vehicle with wounds to his thigh. Police believe a party at the home was invaded by gate crashers. Inspector Scott Holden says The scene was disorderly.
7: I believe it was a chaotic scene. Police protected themselves with a variety of use of force, including AC spray. I have seen some CCTV this morning which depicts that chaos, and that will form part of our inquiries. Any crime in the neighbourhood like that is terrifying, and knife crime particularly.
5: Digital arrival cards for international travellers arriving in Australia are set to be rolled out around the country. A trial of the digital cards has been underway for some passengers arriving on international flights into Sydney, Brisbane and Melbourne, replacing the paper cards currently in use. That trial will be extended to include other capital cities by the end of the year. From next year, the digital cards will be available to all passengers arriving in Australia with the aim of cutting down the amount of time travellers spend moving through airports. Donald Trump has led tributes for the influential Republican Senator Lindsey Graham, who's died suddenly, aged 71. Graham was once a vocal critic of President Donald Trump, but later became a loyal supporter. Mr. Trump said Graham was one of the greatest senators he's known and a hard-working patriot. The Republican South Carolina senator was a prominent supporter of Israel and Ukraine and an opponent of Iran. Greg Swenson of Republicans Overseas says Graham was an influential voice on foreign policy.
8: If there was any criticism of Lindsey Graham, it would be from the sort of isolationist wing of the party that didn't want any sort of foreign interventions. And he was a huge supporter of Ukraine. He was there this week. He was very much in the hawkish wing of the party.
5: A large fire burning for days in southern Spain that's killed 12 people has been stabilised. The BBC's Guy Hedgegaard with more.
9: The president of the Andalusia region, Juanma Moreno, has said he believes the fire is now stabilised. In his words, this is the beginning of the end of a terrifying fire. And 1,400 people have been evacuated over the last few days. Juanma Moreno said that those people will now gradually be able to return to their homes.
5: In tennis, Australian teenager Cruz Hewitt has lost his chance, at least for now, to join his father as a Wimbledon champion. The 17-year-old couldn't overpower American qualifier Jordan Lee in the boys' final, losing 4-6, 6-4, 7-5. It's 24 years since Cruz's father, Leighton, won the men's final at Wimbledon. You're up to date with the latest from ABC News.
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1: Good morning, 6 minutes past two, 6 minutes past midnight in WA, and it's 24 minutes to two in South Australia and in the Northern Territory. Ray has sent through an interesting question. It's Monday morning, so if you're wondering why Ray would be sending us a question on a Monday morning, it's because that's what we do on a Monday morning. We pose questions to the nation and you come up with answers. Well, sometimes you come up with answers, but whatever we have an interesting conversation about whatever the question is. That's why we don't Google it and we don't look it up, because that's no fun at all. The conversation's the good bit. And Ray would like to know the origins of kissing underneath the mistletoe. So why mistletoe? If you have any idea of why we go about kissing people underneath the mistletoe, then give us a call. I was wondering about that with mistletoe. Why? Someone just happened to be hanging around under some mistletoe at Christmas, and somebody thought, well, I'm pretty keen on that person. I wonder if they would mind if I kissed them underneath the mistletoe. That may be where it started, or it could be have a far more complicated answer than that. That's one question for the morning. One I would like to pose to you this morning is that we have had a player in the football team that I support that is said to have the yips. He didn't have the yips so much in the game that was played yesterday, but I got to thinking about the word the yips. So why is it that we say if somebody is normally good at something when they play a sport and then all of a sudden they're not doing so well, they get the yips? If you know the origins of it or why we say the yips, 1-300-800-222. And along with that, well, it's not really along with that, but it's completely a separate question. You know how you always hear about a slush fund that, you know, there's a bit of a slush fund that's been associated with politicians at times about slush funds. So what is it with slush funds and the origins of that? So they're my two questions, but you may have another question that you would like to pose to the nation on 1-300-800-222 or on text 0437 774 774.

That's what it's about this morning. So that's one. Kissing under the mistletoe, that's from Ray. And why is it that we say someone's got the yips? And where does it originate from? And why yips? And a slush fund. Those three questions. But if you've got another question that you would like to pop out there, give us a ring on 1-300-800-222 or text them through on 0437 774 774.

0: Hunters and Collectors and Throw Your Arms Around Me. One of the many versions of that song. There's been heaps of versions of that song. Possibly because it's a really good song. Hello, Kylie.
1: Oh, hello, Trent. Thank you for your advice over the last 26 years. I do appreciate that. I'm going to miss you when you retire. It's my birthday today. I'm 69 years young, and I'm going to celebrate it with the aunties.
0: Nice work. 69 years young.
1: Yeah, not too bad. I'm not too bad. I'm okay. I'm okay, but I want to take the ABC for getting me there.
0: Look, I love you. Well, you know I've loved doing this job, Kylie. It's a pretty good job to have.
1: I know. I really appreciate what you did for me. You and Dave back in 2014 during those dark passage of life you go through, but you come through it at the end of the day. It's taken a long time, but we've
0: gotten there. I'm pleased to hear that you're where you are at.
1: Yeah, it was. It was just over the settlement debt. It took a long time, but that lawyers have helped me, and it went to art, and it was only resolved just this last 6 months. You've been there, and other people from the ABC. But I only listen to the ABC. I can't listen to any other station, Trevor. Just the local radio.
0: So we're very lucky to have very loyal listeners. Hey, can we play a song for you for your birthday?
1: Look, Trev, I'll leave it up to you, mate. I'll leave it up.
0: Have you got a favourite artist?
1: Look, anything from John Farnham or, I don't know, Cold Chisel. There you go.
0: All right, we'll find a nice Cold Chisel song for you.
1: Very appropriate. I'll ring you probably later on, but just a quick question for the notion. Where does the term come, a needle in a haystack, please, if your audience could answer that question?
0: That's really good, because I've always wondered the origins of the phrase or where it was used first.
1: Okay.
0: We'll have a listen and we'll see if we can find out for you.
1: Thank you for your time this morning.
0: Don't worry. I look forward to talking to you again later on in the week, probably, or next week, or the week after. Still here for a little bit. Yeah, Murray, have you also got a question, Murray?
2: Yeah, Trevor, how are you?
0: I'm well.
2: Yeah, a bit sad to hear that you're going away, but anyway, I just wish you all the best on your new venture.
0: Thank you.
2: I'm sure you'll enjoy your retirement. I retired 10 years ago.
0: And enjoyed it?
2: Yeah. I don't know how I've ever had time to go to work.
0: I'll be around in little bits and pieces over the next couple of years, I reckon, as well. Yeah. Now, what's your question?
2: How much is a tipple?
0: Yeah.
2: I mean, I wouldn't mind a little tipple.
0: A little tipple every now and then?
2: Yeah. But how much is a tipple?
0: Well, it'd be... I wonder if it's a little bit more than a pot or a little bit less than a pot. Or it'd be about... what would I think a tipple is? 5 ounces?
2: I don't know.
0: How much is a tipple? We'll find out how much a tipple is. Because you can put a tipple in with your coffee.
2: Yeah, well, I suppose you can, yeah.
0: And you can have a tipple anywhere. We'll find out how much a tipple is.
2: There is also another word. Some people like to go out highfalutin after they've had a little tipple.
0: too. Well, they could run amok.
2: Well, they could, yeah.
0: Or is it run amok or is it run amok?
2: Oh, I think it's muck.
0: We might ask that at the same time. Hey, look, Murray, thank you. So how much is a tipple? And if somebody has perhaps too many tipples, they might run amok? Is it run amok? If you can help us out with that, it would be good. Hey, thanks, Murray.
2: No worries, Trevor.
0: We'll see what we can find out for you. Peter is in Katanning. Hello, Peter.
3: Good, yeah. I just had a network dropout from Telstra.
0: Still?
3: Yeah, well, it did. I was waiting on the line to you, and it just dropped out. Network not available.
0: Geez, you'd think it was... Oh, anyway. Yeah. We could talk about that for days, Peter.
3: Yeah. I've got a couple for you, Trev.
0: Mm-hmm.
3: What is the expression, his nibs?
0: Oh, great question.
3: And the other, if I can squeeze it in, is what's the origin of calling ginger-headed people bluey or blue?
0: I think we could. That's because it's one of those opposites. Because you know how red is the blue is the opposite of red?
3: Oh, right, yep.
0: And so you know how Australians have got this lovely idea that you use opposites?
3: Yep.
0: And so blue is the opposite of red. So I'm pretty sure that's what it is, but people will tell us otherwise.
3: Yeah, just the origin of it.
0: Yeah. Well, if anyone can tell us who the first person was, then give us a call. But I love his nibs. We'll find out about that. Peter, thank you. 1-300-800-222. Texas on 0437-774-774. They're the questions that we're posing. Now we just need for you to provide an answer. 1-300-800-222. Texas on

0: We've got drams. What others are there that may be? You can give us a ring on 1-300-800-222. Hello, Justin.
1: G'day, Trevor. Sad to hear you go. I've been enjoying keeping you company.
0: And thank you very much. It's always, well, be a struggle of a program if people didn't ring up and keep us company.
1: Yeah. So where are you off to? Are you going to a different show or are you just retiring?
0: No, just retiring.
1: You'll enjoy it.
0: But I will be around. I mean, as I said, I'll be around possibly doing little bits and pieces over the next couple of years.
1: Yeah, well, just before I ask you a question, I just want to wish the previous caller a happy birthday.
0: Yes, Kylie.
1: Yes, Kylie, I wish you all the best on your 69th birthday and many years to come.
0: Good-o.
1: I just celebrated my birthday on Saturday.
0: Happy birthday to you too.
1: Yep. Now, my question is, you know how when we get a light bulb moment in our head?
0: Yes.
1: What makes us act on it?
0: Well, so if we get a light bulb moment, so that means that you've come up with a good idea or a way to solve whatever the problem is. So you have a light bulb moment.
1: Yeah, but what makes us act on it though?
0: I don't know. I guess it's just our own personal intent.
1: Yeah, and I'm going to try and answer one, the needle in a haystack.
0: Yeah.
1: I think what that means is you're trying to find something.
0: Yeah, that's what it means. And it's also a really difficult thing to find because a needle in a haystack, you've got to say, would be particularly difficult to find unless you happen to step on it or as you're fossicking through the haystack, you may be come across it. But where does it come from? What are the origins of a needle in a haystack? Is it from a saying? Is it from a speech? Is it from a play? Is it perhaps from a song? Is that where it all began? 1-300-800-222. Text us on 0437-774-774. Many questions sitting on the table. We just need for you to ring up and tell us what the answers are, or if you have a theory. Always got to love a theory. 1-300-800-222. A tipple, a dram, and a nip. Are they the same thing? Or is it just different countries of origin? Because is dram a wee drammy, a wee dram? That's my vague attempt of doing a Scottish accent. Is dram Scottish? Or are they all Scottish? A tipple, a dram, and a nip. 1-300-800-222. Text us on 0437-774-774.

0: That's the Velvets, or the Velvets. You pronounce, as you put the pronunciation in the right place, the Velvets. The Velvets and Needle in a Haystack. Maybe it is the Velvets. It sounds better than the Velvets. No, I would go with Velvets. 1-300-800-222. Why not the Twilight's version? What's wrong with the Velvets version? It's a lovely version. It's the original. You've always got to play the originals when it's around there and available. Speaking of originals and covers, Mick will be back a little bit later on to bring us a cover and then play the original, then the cover, and a couple of interesting ones in the middle. So it's great having him back to do that. Is it run amok or is it run amok? Hello, Mark.
1: Hello.
0: What do you reckon?
1: I'm certain it's run amok, M-A-M-O-K.
0: So it's to run amok, and what, we've changed it to run amok?
1: Yeah, I guess, yeah.
0: Do you know why it's run amok?
1: No.
0: Huh. No. But it is run amok.
1: I'm only full of somebody. That's probably the only thing I know.
0: Yeah, no, it's a good thing to know, because otherwise, as always happens, we tend to say things what we think they are, but quite often it's not true.
1: Oh, I got pulled up on that one when I was a kid.
0: Did you? Who pulled you up on it?
1: The word. Probably my old man.
0: Yeah.
1: But every time I say it, I see the word.
0: Because you hear it a lot. People will say that someone's run amok.
1: Yeah, not so much when I'm getting older, but yeah, you do.
0: Now, do you pick people up on it now?
1: No.
0: Ah, go on, you should.
1: No. I might turn out to be I'm wrong.
0: Yeah, that's true. Look, thank you. We'll see if we can find out what the origins of run amok are and not run amok. His nibs is known as Ginger Ranger and would have to be nibs. No. I can't understand that text, but thank you. I think a needle in a haystack is a significantly larger item than a sewing needle. Well, I would think so. Hello, Donald.
2: Hello, Trevor.
0: What are you going to tell us about?
2: Oh, I was going to add to a dram of whiskey. Well, I say whiskey, yeah, but a tot, T-O-T.
0: Ah.
2: Which was part of the rum ration thing, and in actual fact, the 31st of July is Black Tot Day, when in 1970 was the day they stopped giving the rum ration. It was banned from the British Navy, well, stopped by the British Navy after hundreds of years of doing it. So, but a tot, which is also a measure.
0: So how much is a tot?
2: Oh, I think it's about 30 mil, possibly 36 mil, something like that.
0: So is that how much a tipple is?
2: Oh, a tipple could be more. I don't know how much a dear old Auntie Dorothy tipple from the bowl. She might have had one or two tipples.
0: Is it similar to a snifter?
2: I don't know what a snifter is. That sounds bad. A jigger?
0: There's a lot of them in there.
2: Yeah, yes, there's too many of them. It just depends. But I do like dram.
0: Dram's a great word.
2: It is.
0: We don't know. It is Scottish, I presume.
2: Yes.
0: But we just don't associate whiskey with Scots, and so we'll always say a wee dram.
2: Why are you saying it with an accent?
0: Because I'm trying, Donald.
2: Now, I have one question, if you don't mind.
0: Yeah.
2: I'll be in Perth next month, and after I've worked my way down from Broome and all the way back down to Perth, and I'll have a spare 5 days, and I want to go south. What do I see south?
0: How far south? What do you want to go?
2: Well, I'll go down to Albany and work my way back up past Wave Rock.
0: Denmark? Yep.
2: All right.
0: Some of the most beautiful beaches you'll see.
2: I'll make sure I stop there.
0: I think Greens Pool. Greens Pool and Elephant Rocks.
2: I won't be able to ring you and tell you about it because you'll be gone.
0: Well, you'll have a great time. Some of the most beautiful beaches. And Denmark's a beautiful little town too.
2: And I fly out of Melbourne on the night of your museum.
0: Ah, well, make sure you give me a call beforehand. I'm sure you will, so we can have a chat.
2: Oh, well, I'll be 2 hours back in time. I'll be.
0: That's true too. Esperance too.
2: Right.
0: Lots of places down south.
2: All right, I'll take some of that on board. If anybody else wants to suggest anything in particular,
0: anyone wants to? There are plenty of beautiful places down south. Donald, thank you. So we've really just added to a whole stack of things that there are. A metal detector would come in handy when trying to find a needle in a haystack. It would. It would. So these are the questions we've got. We've got a lot of questions out there. It'd be good if we can get some of them answered on the program this morning. So we have, why is it called the yips if you struggle to do the things you normally do, the skills you normally do? So where did it come from and why is it the yips, if you can help us out with that? Slush fund. Someone suggested that slush funds are very commonly associated with having your snouts in the trough. So why is it called a slush fund? Run amok. So why is it a mock? Stealing someone's needle in a haystack. Why is it called a tipple? And his nibs. Where did we get his nibs from? And Marilyn, love this question. Marilyn wants to know why we have that, you know, the bit at the front of the car is called a dashboard. Why is it called a dashboard? Give us a call. There's a lot of questions. Hello, Wendy.
3: Hi, how are you?
0: Can you give me something on run amok?
3: Yes, amok is the original source of the word is Indonesian. It's an Indonesian word. And if you look up in any dictionaries, whatever, it'll tell you it's from Indonesia.
0: Yeah.
3: They activate the verb by putting prefixes and suffixes, which is mean amok come, which means literally running amok, which is going crazy. It's just been literally, my understanding is, I mean, I know the source, but yeah, it's just been literally translated into English as running amok. It's pronounced amok in Indonesia, but a lot of Westerners use the word amok. But if you know anything about Indonesia, they do things like trance dances, and they have sorts of festivals and religious feasts and whatever. And as part of that, some of the people will act like they're possessed by a spirit or something or other that's taken over their body and start acting out of body or sort of ways. So I'm not sure if that's the connection, but running amok, it can mean in a situation like that, or it could mean when there's a whole lot of protesters and they are not happy with the government response to what their demands are, and they'll start setting cars and buildings on fire.
0: So that's to run amok. And from Indonesian, or maybe another country from that region as well. I wonder if it's a shortening of the phrase. Wendy, thank you. Because that's really interesting, because we tend to associate different words coming from different language, but I wouldn't have thought running amok or running amok, but it's running amok. 1-300-800-222. If you want to add anything to that, because that's really interesting, thank you for that. If we have a dashboard, why do we still have a glove box? Right, so we don't put our gloves in there anymore. I wonder if they're getting rid of glove box. Now we've got that middle console-y thing in the middle. We've got both. Really, what the glove box now is just for putting your service records in, and that you know how you get that book that tells you everything about the car that you never look at? That goes in there, never to be looked at, you gotta say. Donald, oh, good point. Tell Donald to go to the Busselton Jetty. True. And the wineries around Margaret River. Thank you, Julie and Leeming. The Busselton Jetty is great. I've got a photo of the Busselton Jetty at home. It's incredible, the Busselton Jetty. Hello, Donna.
4: Hi, Trevor. Good luck to you and Kathy.
0: Thank you.
4: Yeah, no worries, mate. Anyway, I'm wondering, why is that hairstyle called the mullet, you know, after a fish? I mean, I know what it looks like and blah, blah, blah, but I'm wondering, why was it called, after all these decades, a mullet? Anyway.
0: No, I'm loving that question, because we talk about mullets all the time, but the origins of the mullet and why it's called a mullet is a really good question.
4: It's so Aussie, isn't it?
0: Oh.
4: And as your swan song, Yeah, when you leave, oh, God's truth. Yeah, when you leave us, yeah, your swan song, can you make it turn up your radio by the Master's Apprentices? Yeah, that'd be a beauty.
0: Good
4: all
0: on
4: right,
0: you.
4: Love. Okay, all the best to you and Kathy.
0: Thank all you, right, Donna. You.
4: Bye, mate.
0: Bye, all love. The best. Bye-bye. So that's the question. Why is it called a mullet? What has it got to do with mullets? 1-300-800-222 or join us on 0437-774-774. Lots of thoughts coming in for Donald. Go to Albany. Yes. The World War Museum in Albany is brilliant, and the Busselton Pier is an experience not to miss. Love Busselton Pier. Huge pier. Hello, Noel.
5: Yeah, how you going?
0: Good, Noel.
5: With your split up in the marriage, your nieces and nephews from your wife's side, are they still legally your nieces and nephews?
0: That's a good question. So your nieces and nephews from the other side of the family, are they still legally related to you?
5: Yeah. And also, why do people say these ones and those ones, when these and those are both plural? If you look in the dictionary, there's no such word as ones.
0: Ah, well, but maybe that could be one for Kate Burridge when we speak to Kate next.
5: Yeah.
0: Look, thank you. Are nieces and nephews still from the other side of the family? I'm just writing it down. Right side of family. Still related to you when you break up? I don't know. That's a good question. Because you'd retain that relationship, or if you can, because sometimes it doesn't happen. But are you still considered to be related? Good question. Thanks, Noel. You're listening to Overnights on ABC Radio with me. I'm Trevor Chappell, and you can join us by ringing 1-300-800-222 or text. Dashboard, we want to know. So many questions for you to choose from. And I like it when we got good questions, because that's exactly what we've got. So we want to find out about the slush fund. Why do we call it a slush fund? What are the origins of the slush fund? Because we use that term a lot. Well, we hear it used a lot. So where does it come from? We need a needle in a haystack with the origins of that. How much is a tipple? And is it related to a dram or a nip or a snifter? His nibs. That phrase is used a lot as far as his nibs is concerned. So is there a his nibs? Yeah, a mullet, a dashboard? And are you still related to the nieces and nephews of the person on the other side of the relationship if you separate? So there's all of those questions, and we would love to get some answers to some of those questions. Dash is the sound of an animal defecating on the ground, carts and sulkies and boards across the front to protect them from being splattered. Really? Or is that one of the made-up ones? Because sometimes I'm a little bit gullible. Or is that a made-up one? Give us a ring, 1-300-800-222.
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0: Hello, Barry.
7: Good evening, Trevor.
0: You got a bit far from run amok.
7: I'm going to miss you, mate.
0: I'll miss everybody, Barry.
7: Okay. My uncle, Major Keith, served in Malaysia during the emergency, as they called it. And he always told us to stop running amok. So possibly the last lady said it was a mock. Maybe that's the Indonesian version. But my uncle definitely referred to it as don't run amok. And he spent a lot of time in Malaysia. So, yes.
0: Okay, look, it may be that it's slightly, because I've heard people say run amok as well as run amok. So I wonder if there's a relationship between the two.
7: Oh, I'm sure they're related. I mean, they're right next to each other as countries. I mean, we were fighting the Indonesians at the time, mm. you know, and what's one little plural between enemies?
0: No, that's exactly right. but means, I guess, means the same thing.
7: He definitely always said, "Stop running amok, you little bastards."
0: So, but is it the shortening of a word, or is it a word in itself?
7: Oh, well, I asked him about it. You know, I was only a little tackle at the time. And he said that it was a term used to, if you go crazy, if you're running around, if you're acting stupid, well, worse than stupid, you know, you're running amok.
0: We will find out more, I'm sure, as we go. But thank you. So Malay and Indonesian. So the two languages can cross over a little bit, I think. It's true. Many car terms are carryovers from horse and buggy days. The dashboard was a plank of wood structured in front of the driver or buggy. It dashed away the muck. There's that muck word again. Being thrown up by the hearses on dirt tracks, stopping mud, etc., from making riders filthy. Glovebot's self-explanatory. Thank you. So that's what the dashboard was for, and that's where the word comes from. Because it would dash the stuff from getting stuck over. Plank of wood, the dashboard. Why is it called a dashboard, though, I guess? Hello, John.
8: Hello.
0: Hey, John, what can we do for you?
8: I'd like to find out, if we can, where Billy-O is. I can remember when I was a kid, someone would say, "Well, I'll go to Billy-O."
0: Exactly.
8: Or
0: you could tell someone to go to Billy-O too.
8: You can go to Billy-O.
0: Yes, exactly.
8: And what reminded me of it was... I was listening to the ABC Country Radio, and there was a Slim Dusty song being played, and it was when the big mobs head to Burke or something like that. And in amongst all that, there was Billy-O was mentioned.
0: Yeah.
8: And I haven't heard the saying, I'm mid-70s, and I don't reckon I've heard it since I was about 10.
0: I remember Mum and Dad used to use that term a lot to go to Billy-O.
8: Yeah. And I haven't heard it for a long, long, long time. And I just thought, I even got my big road atlas out and looked it up to see if it was a little town in the middle of you-know-where. And
0: nothing there?
8: Nothing there.
0: All right, so maybe we need to bring it back, John.
8: Yeah, I reckon.
0: There are certain phrases and certain terms that need to come back, and I would suggest that Billy-O would be one of them.
8: Yeah, anyway.
0: I won't tell you to go to Billy-O anyway.
8: No. Well, you might be able to go to Billy-O when you retire.
0: That's true.
8: And give us a ring.
0: I might see if I can find it.
8: Ring back overnight. So I've just been to Billy-O.
0: And I've finally found it. Good on you, John. Thank you.
8: Thank you. Bye.
0: Going to Billy-O. Is there a Billy-O? I wonder. 1-300-800-222.

0: It's Michael Bublé, and it's a beautiful day. If you want to join us, 1-300-800-222. Text us on 0437-774-774. If you would like to join us on the program and provide any of these answers, just another one for Donald, who's travelling to the south of WA. Augusta, someone said, two magic places in W to visit. Near Augusta, Hamlin Bay is gorgeous and has huge black stingrays who come into the shallows. And the Boronup Forest nearby is beautiful. In my opinion, all the best. Thank you. So there's just a couple of other answers. Hello, Sam.
1: G'day, Trev. How you going?
0: You wanted to talk about a muck.
1: I was wondering when the guys were talking about the connection to the military and that, whether it had anything to do with the... They always refer to the kitchen as the mess. I'm not sure why they do. It's not all us cooks are messy, but they just call it the mess.
0: Yeah, I've always wondered why they call it the mess.
1: Yeah, well, it's like you. It refers to that they must make it fairly messy at some stage, I'd imagine, but I'm not sure. But yeah,
0: there must be another reason, though.
1: Yeah, there must be, yeah. And it could be, even now in the army, it could even be like is it an acronym? Like, it could mean more than
0: Is it just the kitchen is the mess, or is it the whole dining area is the mess?
1: Yeah, well, I'm not sure. I know I've got a friend that comes to me exercise class, and he was in the Air Force, and he said they called it the mess there, and he said, oh, my mate went through the training, and then we went to the open mess, and he really let his training go, sort of thing. You know what I mean? Because it was, you could eat whenever you wanted to, and that sort of thing. But he just called it the kitchen. But
0: mate, we've got enough questions here to last. I mean, if I was going to be here, probably last until the end of the year.
1: and I know the. I was actually wanting to ring up, Trev, because I know you've only got a week or so to go, and I thought next week you're going to be busy, right? And I wanted to. I know the dashboard one. It was about mud dashing up in your face.
0: Yep.
1: That was, but one thing I did want to say, Trev, I just wanted to thank you for, like, during COVID, I remember it made my days a little more normal when you come on and told me what time it was everywhere in the morning. I thought, okay, for the next 4 hours, my day's going to be as it was for the last 4 years or so beforehand, you know what I mean? So no, I do really appreciate it.
0: That's fine. Yeah. So look, I think that period of time was difficult for a lot of us for all sorts of different ways.
1: Yeah.
0: Yeah. All sorts of different ways.
1: That's right. You'd come on and say that, and next minute we'd have the Corona cast on. It's like, all right, okay, that's back.
0: I've forgotten about that.
1: Yeah, I know. I forgot about it the other day, and I'm thinking, oh, geez. What was Dr. Norman used to do the...
0: Norman Swan.
1: Norman Swan used to do the Corona cast.
0: Yeah.

0: And the other one I really miss, and I know we can't help it, but that passed away, your foreign correspondent guy, that he was, I could not believe how knowledgeable that guy was about the world.
1: Keith Suter was phenomenal.
0: Keith Suter,
1: And you know, Keith was with us up to not long before he died, and he had such a commitment to being able to bring us information. He's a wonderful man.
0: I know, that's what I mean. He was talking about countries I'd never heard of, and he knew what their politics was doing. I thought, this guy is a very intelligent man.
1: He's definitely a one-off, Keith Suter.
0: Very good. But yeah, but thanks again, Trev. Anyway, if I don't catch up with you next week, thanks very much for everything. And I know everyone, even in Donald, appreciates you. There's a lot of guys that don't all sleep that well, and they say, I heard you on the radio last night. So, you know,
1: good stuff. That's good. Look, Sam, I'm sure I'll speak to you before. I've got another 3 weeks to go, so I'm sure we'll be right.
0: Yeah.
1: Thanks,
0: no
1: mate.
0: Worries. Good on you, Trev. See you, mate.
1: You can join us. The word mess derives from the old French mess, meaning serving of food. Mess. Is that like a French word, mess? I don't know. Don't speak French. Do you speak French, John?
2: No, not at all.
1: Not at all?
2: Non-oui.
1: Non-oui?
2: Non-oui, yeah.
1: That'll do.
2: That as far as I go.
1: What did you want to talk about?
2: Don't even like French food. Well, firstly, you can't call it a dot board, can you? It's got to be a dashboard.
1: Yes, it has to be a dashboard.
2: Anyway, but more seriously, word mullet.
1: Yes.
2: Came from a Beastie Boys song in the 90s. And when you're a teacher, you got all these sorts of slang things. The song was called Mullet Head. And calling somebody a mullet or a mullet head was an insult because you're dumb. And it described the hairstyle in that. But why a mullet was considered dumb and not a bass or a snapper, I don't know.
1: So it's a Beastie Boys song.
2: A Beastie Boys song, yeah.
1: Which means it comes from America.
2: Yep.
1: So it's an American term, not an Australian term.
2: Well, no, I think it was adopted here pretty quickly because the kids in the western suburbs really liked the Beastie Boys.
1: Look, thank you. What else you got?
2: And light bulb moment.
1: Oh, yeah.
2: Look, contrary to popular belief, Edison didn't invent the light bulb. He took Humphrey Davy's idea and made over 10,000 different attempts at making a sustaining light bulb until he hit on the lasting light bulb on whatever version it was. And I think that was the light bulb moment. Now, how it turned into a light bulb over somebody's head, I've got no idea.
1: I guarantee that it would have been probably from the same people that put dollar signs into cartoon characters' heads as well.
2: And little stars going around the head.
1: It's true.
2: And birds chirping.
1: It's true too.
2: Now, finally, mistletoe.
1: Yes.
2: I believe mistletoe, look, from a biological point of view, mistletoe is a parasite. It suckers into trees and plants. It doesn't have a root system, but it takes nutrients and water from the existing plant. No roots. And there's always a question about where the hell did that come from? And so possibly kissing under the mistletoe would be like, oh, perhaps we'll fall in love. Where did that come from? That's a theory.
1: I like a theory, John, and you know we like a theory, and thank you. If you've got any theories or answers that you know are the case, where is Billy-O? Where are you going to? I wonder if it's got anything to do with Puffing Billy or with something like that. I don't know. In fact, I haven't got a clue. If you know, 1-300-800-222 or text us 0437-774-774.
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1: Oh, I just did some of my best broadcasting without the microphone on. See, look at all those things you just missed for the simple reason.

0: They didn't turn the mic on. I wonder if that means it's time to pack it in. Okay, Billy O entered the English language in the late 19th century after the Rainhill steam locomotive trials between Liverpool and Manchester. These were gripped with that's a long text. Billy O became a general pseudonym for things hellish and useful in genteel young company. This was this other one. Billy O is a softened profanity in Victorian English. The devil was referred to as Billy. Telling someone to go to Billy O was slightly more polite than telling them to go to hell. Thank you. Well, it is a little bit more. Well, it's a lot more polite. Hello, Joan.
1: Oh, hi, Trevor. I thought Billy O might be beyond the black stump or
0: somewhere nearby.
1: Beyond or something like that.
0: So, did we have the question yesterday? I mean, last week, about go to hell in a handbasket?
1: It was fairly recently that we had it, yeah.
0: Yeah, we did. Because I wonder if that's related to going to Billy O as well.
1: Probably is.
0: Hmm.
1: But listen, the slush fund thing.
0: Yeah.
1: The slush is the stuff, or I shouldn't say stuff, the fat that's on the top of, stock after a while.
0: Is it?
1: Yeah, and or else the sediment in the bottom of the cook's pot.
0: Oh, so is that called slush?
1: Yeah, and my understanding of it was that they used to sell that, hundreds of years ago.
0: Yeah.
1: To people, I don't know who sold it, but the cook would sell it.
0: Oh, okay. So you better, it's sort of like a little bit of money on the side.
1: Yeah, that's right. Yeah, so that's where that, I think, that's what I heard it came from.
0: Loving the idea.
1: Yeah. But Trevor, I've got to tell you something. My brother always calls you young Trevor.
0: Isn't that nice?
1: And the reason he calls you young Trevor, when he was quite young, very young, he worked at Walpamuir Paints.
0: Oh, blow me down.
1: And your dad used to take you in there.
0: Yes.
1: And this little boy was young Trevor.
0: How's that? where did dad take someone?
1: No, your dad would take you into Walpamuir Paints.
0: Oh, did I used to go with him sometimes?
1: Yes. And my brother called you young Trevor. Now he'll be listening right now and he'll be saying, I heard you talk to young Trevor.
0: Isn't that lovely? Because I do remember going in. I remember as you're talking about that, I can remember going through the front doors. And for listeners who, my dad was a painter, a house painter, and I used to go with him every now and then. And what a lovely memory.
1: Yes, well, you would probably, my brother is quite well known in Perth too.
0: Yeah.
1: And I've never ever told you, never ever said who I am, but you would probably know him still. But
0: you'll have to send me an email, Joan.
1: I will.
0: Send me an email because I'd love to hear the story.
1: Yeah, okay then.
0: You know, the funny thing is, Joan, that remember, because when I'd go with Dad to jobs, and it was a very good painter, Dad was. But when I got older, I'd always say to him, like, I want to come and make some money and do some jobs with him. And I would always get the sanding jobs and the filling jobs, and I'd never get to paint anything.
1: No, that's right. The cleaning up.
0: Do cleaning up and yeah. Prep and no painting.
1: Yeah. Oh, well.
0: Because I'd never do it well enough for Dad, because he was such a good painter. That's a great story, and thank you, Joan. Send me an email so I can have a little look.
1: I will do that. Yeah.
0: You got my email address?
1: No.
0: Go chapel.trevor@abc.net.au.
1: Okay, then. We'll do that.
0: Thank you, Joan. Anyone else who'd like to send me an email, you're more than welcome. chapel.trevor@abc.net.au. Best way that I can reply to you as well and talk to you. Hello, Lydia.
2: Oh, hello. I love your show and I

0: love this segment of your show because I love words.
1: Yes.
0: And it's just, I don't know whether it's got anything to do with the Indonesian side of things, but it's like constable. It's spelt constable, but it's pronounced constable.
1: Yes.
0: Now, I've got this little old dictionary here from 1720.
1: We're heading off to the next ABC News. 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It's news time.
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3: ABC News with Andrew Kaloupas. US President Donald Trump is insisting the Strait of Hormuz is open to shipping traffic, despite Iran's Revolutionary Guard saying it's closed the waterway. It comes as Iran has launched retaliatory strikes at US bases in the region, including in Qatar and the United Arab Emirates. Iranian state media are reporting new attacks on military targets on Iran's Keshem Island near the Strait of Hormuz. The US said earlier it had hit more than 130 targets in Iran in response to an attack on a vessel transiting the strait in what Tehran claims was an unauthorized route. Donald Trump has told NBC News Iran had agreed a fresh deal just hours before the latest attacks.
4: Perfect deal for us. No nuclear, no this, no that, no nothing. They gave up everything. And then after that, they left the room. And then within an hour, they launched a drone at a ship. I said, you people are sick. You're sick people.
3: Australian universities will be required to adopt formal definitions of anti-Semitism and Islamophobia and introduce transparent complaints processes under new rules announced today. Here's Tom Lowry.
5: The federal government had foreshadowed changes to governance standards for universities, including in the wake of the Bondi terror attack last year, but is now detailing its plans. Universities will be required to adopt definitions of anti-Semitism, Islamophobia, and racism towards Aboriginal and Torres Strait Islander people, but the government is not mandating how they are defined. Transparency measures are also being introduced, including requiring the salaries of vice-chancellors to be made public, and spending on consultants. The sector's regulator will have its powers strengthened to help enforce the new rules from next year.
3: A new report claims Australians are paying more than they should for medicines because of the way pharmacies are funded. Frances Dew reports.
6: The Grattan Institute says the federal government's pharmacy agreements give too much power to the Pharmacy Guild of Australia. The guild represents most pharmacy owners and every 5 years negotiates a new deal with the government under which they receive almost $4 billion in annual taxpayer funding. Grattan says the process happens behind closed doors with little public scrutiny. The think tank wants future pharmacy funding deals to be more transparent and focused on cheaper medicine. The Pharmacy Guild says it has a record of championing affordable medicines and that the report ignores the realities facing community pharmacies.
3: The family of a young Queensland mother who went missing last Tuesday say they're devastated to learn her body has been found. Police say human remains, believed to be those of 30-year-old Yana Armstrong from Toowoomba, were found in bushland at Red Bank Creek Saturday night by hunters who called police. Ms. Armstrong's former partner, 48-year-old Daminda Singh, has been charged with her murder and will face court today. Her sister, Faith Isaac, says the family is grateful Yana has been found and can be laid to rest.
7: She was so loved. She was just the most caring, calm and loving person. She just put everyone first.
3: Israel's Prime Minister Benjamin Netanyahu has paid tribute to the US Senator Lindsey Graham, who's died suddenly aged 71. Graham was once a vocal critic of President Donald Trump but later became a loyal supporter. The Republican South Carolina Senator was also a prominent supporter of Israel and Ukraine and an opponent of Iran. Mr. Netanyahu told Fox News he remembers Graham as someone who never wavered in his values.
8: He was a wonderful, wonderful friend, a great American patriot, and a great champion of the Israel-American alliance, and I'll miss him personally a lot.
3: ASEAN foreign ministers say they've been told by their Myanmar counterpart that detained former leader Aung San Suu Kyi is in good health and will be looked after. Maria Teresa Lazaro, the Philippines foreign minister, has been seeking access to the 81-year-old detained since her elected government was ousted in a 2021 military coup. Ms. Suu Kyi is serving a 27-year sentence, recently commuted by a third on a series of charges that she denies and her allies say were fabricated. In rugby league, the Melbourne Storm has kept its finals hopes alive with a last-gasp win over the Gold Coast Titans in Melbourne. The Storm led 18-6 in the second half, but two tries in 8 minutes had the Titans set up a grandstand finish to lose 22-18.
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10: Welcome to Island Music on ABC Radio Australia across the Pacific. Rickow here bringing you the finest in reggae, dancehall and Pacific music. It's NAIDOC Week here in Australia, celebrating 50 years of the National Aboriginal and Islanders Day Observance Committee. So coming up in the second hour, there will be an in-depth interview with Crown and Country, which is a project by NAM music producer Monkey Mark and Walpri elder Wanta Jumper Jimper Stewart. It's a unique album, which I've played on the program before. It just dropped last year, and it's all about passing on Walpri stories and lore over dub soundscapes. So that's coming up on the second hour of Island Music today. But I've got plenty of new Pacific releases to play you in the first hour of the show, including Vanessa Kwai from Vanuatu, also Shazza from Vanuatu, alongside Young Davey from Solomon Islands. Mohelata from the Vitsi Ones crew has another single out. Kayla's combining with Dimmy Carter for a brand new joint. And we'll also have some traditional music out of the Cook Islands by the Tarau Sisters. But we'll kick off here with the Ni Vanuatu Queen of Reggae, Miss Vanessa Kwai. This is her latest reggae single, Ain't Easy. Yeah.

Sweet reggae music on Island Music, coming to you from the lands of the Wurundjeri Woiwurrung people down here in the Kulin Nation. Shout out to everyone tuned in on 102 FM over in Port Vila. Two reggae joints by Vanessa Choir to kick off the program. That was Something About You. And before that, her brand new release, Ain't Easy. And another Island Music favourite out of Vanuatu has new music here. It's a collaboration with Young Davey out of Solomon Islands.

No Get Less Man by Shazza out of Vanuatu, following on from her brand new collaboration with one of the most popular singers in Solomon Islands, Young Davy. Their new collaboration was called Akeke. But right now on Island Music, we'll say a big Bula Vinaka to everybody tuned in on 106.6 FM in Suva. The mighty Viti Ones crew have another single out with Mohelata. This is her third single to drop from one of their latest recruits. This is Sega.

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The debut single from Mohelata for the Viti Ones crew, Senetoa, taken from their Nani Vatu album that dropped earlier in the year. And before this one, her second ever single called Thethebuya. And then at the top, we had the brand new release, her third release with the Viti Ones crew, Mohelata with Sega. You're tuned to Island Music on ABC Radio Australia across the Pacific. Coming up in the second hour, I'll have an interview with Crown and Country, which is a collaboration between Walpri Elders and a Melbourne-based dub producer, Monkey Mark. But in the meantime, Solomon Islands singer Kayla has linked up with Dimmy Carter, the PNG musician who's based in Australia, coming in a nice Afrobeat style here. This is Dimmy Carter with Feeling, featuring Kayla.

More fire out of Solomon Islands from Kayla. This one alongside Bebao, representing 677 Gang with Can't Let You Go, following on from her brand new collaboration with Dimmy Carter called Feeling. But right now on Island Music, we're going to touch down in Cook Islands to hear some traditional music from the Tarau sisters, with Te Itai, Matara, Te Tera.

Talo Falava, I'm Sosefu Omoli. Join me every Tuesday afternoon for Sister Sounds, a music show dedicated to showcasing the breadth of talented female musicians and performers from across the Pacific. Sister Sounds will bring you amazing local talent mixed with the sounds and vibe our Islander audiences love by artists from across the seas as well. Tune into Sister Sounds Tuesday afternoon at 3 PNG time on NBC.

Yeah, one of the reggae anthems for the year. American Samoan J Boog, alongside Jamaica's Busy Signal in Juggling Suite, produced by the Silly Walks Discotheque crew out of Germany. They were the same ones that did many of the classics for Fiji and J Boog in the early 2010s. But we're going to touch down in Honiara once again to show some love for everyone tuned in on 107 FM in Solomon Islands. This is the second single by Cyprian, tune called Blessed.

That's the PNG Queen, Mariani Masani, with her brand new release, Me Go, nearly taking us to the end of the first hour of Island Music. I'll be back in the second hour with a special interview for NAIDOC Week with Walpri Alda, Wanta Jumper Jimper Stewart and Monkey Mark about their Crown and Country project. To take us to the news, here's the great Jay Tawaleka, the great songwriter and producer for Tonight and the Vitty Ones. And nice to have him on vocals here for a change. This is Vakamatatataka. News up next, don't go anywhere.

0: In the Fale is a music show on ABC Radio Australia, hosted by me, Paola Tukefu. I'll be spinning my favorite tunes from dancehall to disco, calypso to country, reggae to roots, and hip-hop to house music, from across the eras to keep the kids and the aunties happy. 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
3: ABC News with Andrew Kaloupas. Iran has reportedly come under a fresh round of attacks by the US after President Donald Trump again labelled the regime as sick people. Here's Nick Parmiter.
4: Iran's state-run IRNA news agency has reported that under a dozen projectiles had been fired at military targets on Keshem Island in the Strait of Hormuz. It says there's been no reported casualties on the island, the largest in the Persian Gulf, home to about 150,000 people. The US had earlier launched strikes against Iran in what it says was retaliation to an attack on a container ship in the strait that set it ablaze and left a crew member missing. In an interview with NBC News, President Trump said, "We bombed the hell out of them last night," and claimed Iran had agreed a deal hours before it launched retaliatory strikes across the Gulf. He insists the strait remains open.
3: Universities will be required to define anti-Semitism and set up clearer processes for racism complaints under new federal standards. The changes are set part of an overhaul of higher education rules being rolled out by the government. Universities will also have to publicly disclose vice-chancellor salaries and spending on consultants. They'll need to report to the industry watchdog every year. Education Minister Jason Clare says the changes are about making sure universities meet the standards the community expects. The family of a young Queensland mother who went missing last Tuesday say they're devastated to learn her body has been found. Police say human remains, believed to be those of 30-year-old Yana Armstrong from Toowoomba, were found in bushland at Red Bank Creek Saturday night. Ms. Armstrong's former partner has been charged with her murder and will face court today. Her cousins, Lana and Hannah Swedman, have thanked the community for its support.
5: I was so grateful for everything that, from people searching to even sharing posts on Facebook.
6: We get to bring our beautiful cousin Yarn home and we can lay her to rest in the way that she deserves it.
3: A 26-year-old junior doctor has been denied bail after appearing in court, charged with manslaughter over the death of a man in his 60s in Fremantle early Saturday. Here's Kayson Ho.
7: Police say Christian Jack Joseph had been drinking while celebrating a friend's birthday in Fremantle as they returned to his friend's home on South Terrace in the early hours of Saturday morning. The court heard Mr. Joseph spotted a 63-year-old man looking through the window of the house and chased him before Mr. Joseph pinned him to the ground and put him in a chokehold. The court was told Mr. Joseph, a junior doctor at Sir Charles Gairdner Hospital, attempted CPR after realising the 63-year-old had become unconscious. Mr. Joseph's lawyer told the court the accused had acted in self-defence, arguing the young doctor was dedicated to saving lives.
3: Health officials in Gaza say Israeli fire has killed at least 6 Palestinians, including a 9-year-old girl, and wounded over a dozen others in several incidents. They say a drone strike on a blacksmith shop killed at least 4 people in Gaza City, with the Israeli military saying it was targeting terrorist infrastructure. Later on Sunday, medics say an Israeli strike hit a tent encampment in Khan Yunis, killing at least 1 person and wounding several others, including children. Typhoon Barvi, the most powerful storm to hit mainland China this year, has brought heavy rain and violent winds to the eastern coast. Here's the BBC's Joanna King.
8: Almost 2 million people were evacuated from Zhejiang and neighbouring provinces before the typhoon made landfall. Pictures from Zhejiang show waves lashing the coast, a vehicle knocked over by the winds and flooded streets. Barvi had already pummeled a chain of remote Japanese islands and brought heavy rainfall to Taiwan. It's now weakened to a tropical storm, but could still bring prolonged and widespread rain across eastern and northern China. Forecasters say Barvi will move to Anhui province on Monday and to the northern Yellow Sea on Tuesday.
3: To sport, and AFL premiers Brisbane have cruised to a comfortable 90-point win over Essendon at the Gabba. The Bombers had just one goal by three-quarter time before a final-term burst saved some face. The 22-17, 149 to 8-11, 59 result moves the Lions into the top four, while the Bombers have now lost 12 games in a row. You're up to date with the latest from ABC News.
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10: Welcome to Island Music on ABC Radio Australia across the Pacific. Rick Howe here, bringing you the finest in reggae, dancehall and Pacific music. Celebrating 50 years of NAIDOC this week in Australia, and what better occasion to showcase an in-depth interview with Crown and Country. That is the collaboration between a Melbourne-based dub producer, Monkey Mark, creating bassy soundscapes for the Walpri elder, Wanta Jumper Jimper Stewart, to teach his lore, to teach his Walpri teachings. With 65,000 years of knowledge, wisdom and lore handed down as a gift or a Wantari to us. Wanta's name is actually short for Wantari, meaning gift. And his father, Jungala, also features on the album. And I caught up with the team from Crown and Country before the premiere of the film screening component to this album. So we'll be talking about all of this in depth straight after the lead single from the album, Wantari.

My name is Wanda Stephen Jamiyimba Patrick. My father comes from the Eastern Snake clan group. He's what we consider Wanayaka. I'm called Wandari Dari. Wandari in Gif. And I want to crown you lot with the original crown of this country, the Southern Cross. You can be called Australian. You'll be called Australia if you know the land, because it'll know you. Maintain the balance, live in harmony, because that's what the Ngatika says. That's the whole name for Australia. Ngatika means...

Adoption is a big part in my ceremony too. That's why Jerry on the ceremony, our reconciliation ceremony, tells me that I should accept everyone, regardless of where they come from or what nation they are, if they adopt this country and the ways of this country. Matilda, I'm a guardian for that one. I'll do my best to teach you this. Normally you would go to ceremony and nearly half of your life you have to learn all these things and then teach others to pass it on. Wallubere, pass the flame. Lose the flame and your identity doesn't exist anymore. In doing that, your country's identity is gone too. Ceremony is to pass on this knowledge, not keep it to myself. So this is why I'm telling the story. Yeah, my country, our country. So I want to share the knowledge about the ultimate kangaroo, the ultimate emu,

0: Una verdadera.
1: There it is, people. Crown and Country. That was the first gift off the album One Tari. And you'll be hearing some more from the album now. But we're joined in the studio by the voice you just heard, Wanta Jumper Stewart. We'll just welcome him in first. Welcome, Wanta.
2: Well, thank you.
1: And we are also joined by your partner in crime for this outstanding dub project, Crown and Country, Australian dub producer, Monkey Mark. Welcome to the studio, brother.
3: Hey, Rick. How are you? It's very good to be here.
1: Very well. Awesome, awesome. Let's start by thanking Wanta for coming all the way down here to Wurundjeri Woiwurrung country. You've come all the way from the kangaroo's pouch, Wanta, is that correct?
2: That's it, that's it.
1: And where are we now?
2: In the ear.
1: The ear, yeah. Of the kangaroo?
2: Yes.
1: Okay. Yeah. And Lajamanu is the name of your community that you're
2: Lajamanu
1: from?
2: Lajamanu is the name of the community out in the Victoria region, Victoria River region. And yeah, it means to, Lajamanu means to lift up.
1: Okay.
2: Yeah.
1: Yes. And do you listen to much Jamaican music?
2: No. Monkey's trying to introduce me to that one.
3: I've been trying to play. Yeah, I often play it in the car, so that's probably the main way you listen to the Jamaican music.
2: To be honest, no, not many music would sit with me, but until I heard Crown and Country,
1: really?
2: I think I'm open to that sort of music.
1: Really? Okay. Yes. So does it sound like the bush to you, this soundscape that Mark has built?
2: More like the landscape.
1: Right.
2: Yeah, where I come from, yes. Yeah, not much sea like Kavalyari country, but all the sea of eucalyptus and all that one.
1: So Japaljari to your left, will welcome to the studio as well. Other people call him Rick or Richard when he's in trouble, but he is an elder from Darwin, from the Larrakio. Welcome to the studio here. Tell us about where you're from.
4: So my name's Dr. Richard Fiji. I'm a Larrakia man from Darwin. I'm also Wurrumungu from Tennant Creek, and I should start by acknowledging traditional owners of the land we're on, and say thank you. I'm so gracious to be here.
1: Excellent. It's wonderful to have you all here. What has been the highlight for the project for you, Wanta? Is there one particular part of it that you're really proud of that sounds amazing to you?
2: It's always been something that I thought about when I was younger. It's my country's identity is going to be diminished, finish up. Now I didn't think much about it, but all this started coming. Now maybe we shouldn't let it disappear. We'll try and keep it going.
1: Okay.
2: Yes.
1: And your father also features on Crown and Country, which, yes, by the way, has a film screening happening tonight, which is sold out by popular demand. But I've got my ticket, so I'm very happy. But tell us about who the Walpiri people are, Wanta.
2: Walpiri is in the Dreamtime, Walpiri was supposed to be another tribe, but they came together, the four winds come together, and the east, north, west, south, they all come together. And Walpiri was born in that, what we call Pulyaranyi, the dreaming story.
1: Yes.
2: Yeah, that's why Walpa Wiri means the big wind.
1: The big wind.
2: Yes, but we call it really quick, Walpiri.
1: Yeah.
2: Yes.
1: And your father, a first contact elder, what does that mean?
2: He was one of those people living out in the bush that is living in normally, with a bush. And all of a sudden, there's these stories about strange people coming into the country. Yes. And his father took him out, and he first saw his first white man. I'll say, in this case, he's a white woman, Olive Vink. Yes, she was out there looking after and trying to protect all the Walpiri from getting slaughtered by the white men.
1: Yeah. It really wasn't that long ago, was it?
2: No.
3: No. 1940s, wasn't it?
2: Yeah, that's it.
3: 1940s.
1: How long have you known each other, Mark and Wanta?
2: Since 2005, eh?
3: Yeah, about 2005, yeah. Long time.
1: So you've been very involved, Mark. Not only do you have your productions that you put out, but also your solar-powered DIY sound system And of course, you've been doing work out in remote communities. Tell us about that.
3: Yeah, I sort of have many parallel

0: dimensions that I kind of shift in between. But yeah, I've been going out to Walpi country for years. Pardon me. Since Yuendamu, Nirupi, Woollahra, and Larjamanu, doing a whole range of workshops, transfer of knowledge projects, recording sacred knowledge and all that kind of stuff. And then ended up meeting Wanta on those many travels and his father, Joey Jungala, and started with the Milpri project out there, which is a big cultural festival that happens every
1: more like a big celebration.
0: Yeah, yes. And you know, Wanta can explain a bit more about that Milpri thing. And then from there, we you know, been talking about this project for many years, as you do, as you know, hanging out. Me and Wanta talk a lot, and this was something in the back of his mind. And when we sort of, you know, when the odd advent of COVID came on, and we were like, well, it's, you know, it's now or never. And we got this thing started around about 2021. Started our first recording sessions, started with the words first, then started experimenting with sound around that. And then eventually now it's turned into a film as well.
2: Wow. So how did you come up with the words together? Did you go out to bush together?
1: Yep.
0: Yeah.
1: Doing a lot of burning off.
0: Yep.
1: So we needed a fire background or something like that.
0: Yeah, yeah.
1: No, it's been wonderful. Even my dad would come along. He likes being out there.
2: Yes. Yeah. Your father could be the oldest Walpiri man alive?
1: That's it. That's in Walpiri country, in all of the Walpiri communities. Yeah, he's the last one.
0: Because we don't quite know how old he is, because he has one of those birth dates, which is the first of the first of, you know, one of those ones. So... We know he's in his 90s somewhere. Dapa to my left, who's Wanta's son, thinks he could be over 100.
2: Wow.
0: Either way, he's full force and he is 100% still active in the community.
1: Yes.
0: He just came on tour with us, actually, to Darwin and did the Darwin launch. So he's a very active, very important senior elder.
2: Yeah. And, of course, his voice features all throughout this album, these incredible vocals.
0: Mm.
2: What's some of the stories that he taught you, Wanta?
1: Most of them are Chukutpa story, and we use Chukutpa story to light up this pathway if we're going to head off somewhere in the future. So they pretty much come from the Great Spirit there, and he really likes to share all that knowledge before he go. That's what he says.
2: Shall we hear a track from the album? I'd really want to play this one that in English means home.
0: Mm.
2: And it's really interesting to me the way you describe the importance of observing animal behavior, Wanta, and getting to know the emu. Tell us about that importance.
1: Yep, the importance of reading country. Yep, and that's it. You're a bit like living here and you read all the traffic and everything. Yeah, but out in the bush, read all these signs and indicators that tells us that there's a change in the air and all the behaviors of animals and birds. Yeah, they flow along with that change.
2: Mm.
1: Yes.
2: It reminds me of, I had a great Indigenous man on the program recently, Bart Willoughby from No Fixed Address, and he told me that that's how everybody learned to eat, because you'd watch the animals, you'd see what they eat, you'd observe their behaviours. So it sort of ties in with that, right? So it's the seasons and the animals. That's what you have to observe?
1: That's it. Dublari is the summer season. We belong to the wet season. It belongs to the dry season. And so even our seasons belong to a skin name. So we take into account all these learning and making sure that we pass on all the knowledge of learning about yourself.
2: Yes.
1: Yeah.
2: Let's hear it, shall we? I hope I pronounce it correctly. Ngurukulu?
1: Murakulu.
2: Murakulu.
1: Yeah, home within.
2: All right, here we go.

first three letters in Ngo means inner. Ra means motion. That's the definition of Ombo. Worldly people. And Central Australian people. Ngura. Something that runs it. Like a power source that keeps your body going. Yeah. And that's your old Ngurakul. History. Your language history. Your ceremony history. Your skin name ceremony. And your law within that tribe. Yeah. Your jurisdiction. You are your country. You are your home. We have to learn as much as we can for this country. Sing it, dance it, paint it. That's being your home. Ngura. Ngura. To exist in the homeland of the kangaroo, you have to understand the emu. To understand it, we'll try and teach you to soar really high like the whetstone. It's like reading a book. You're reading all these texts. The behavior of animals, the behavior of seasons, and the change of character in them. Once you master that, you adapt to this country really well. It's just a law from this country. Yeah, it shapes us who we are.

this crown, Len. I sometimes wonder what crown. But I'm trying to ask you to find out the original crown of this country. In doing that, you are like a Milbury, fulfilling your duty of care. We call it Kotari. Crown is all because you fulfill something. Your fulfillment of carrying your country, giving back to your country. And that's, it's all the knowledge for your own well-being from this country, to give it back to people. In doing so, you already got the original crown, the emu's crown. Yang

Yeah, the original crown is a southern cross here, because it's under, sitting under Emu's head. Yeah. To us, that's the whole Murakulu. It's a reminder that we mustn't be like a little star drifting away. That's why the little stars is the homeland or this continent. And to learn all that one will expand your learning how you should live in this country. And firstly, you must learn all these.

0: in the old Murakulu. The law, the skin name, the land, the ceremony, and the language. Nampula kuja kala binina Nampula ngurunga wawale klangula mani nyangalo kana ngadewe yunga na binari mani nyanga barbaran jakan kala nye wala urubia kuja kanya to live in the homeland of the kangaroo you have to understand the emu. Soul like a witch tail. Know your country. Your country will know you.
1: Ninja Radila, Yangon Buranga, Yangon.

0: That's Nora Kulu, meaning home. I have to say, maybe my favorite track off the album, that Sing It, Dance It, Paint It line, absolutely killer from Wanta right there. An incredible tune. And this idea, Mura, is that what you call home?
1: Mura, yes, that's the word for home, yes.
0: And it means motion?
1: More like the first three letters from Mura, N-G-U, means inner.
0: Inner, okay.
1: Yeah. Ra means to flow, so inner flow.
0: Inner flow, that's what you call home.
1: Yeah, that's the definition for home. It's in you. Embody it.
0: We're going to hear another track off the album, but first we're going to talk to Japo Jari to your left, because 8 sold-out shows of this happened in Darwin, thanks to you.
2: Yeah, so I remember I was called into Brownsmart in Darwin, and when I met the crew coming up from Walpiri country, I could see they were a bit nervous. And then I listened to their introductions and their skid names, and then I said, I'm Japo Jari. And as soon as I said that, everything relaxed. But, you know, we promoted it so well in Darwin. We did have 8 sold-out shows, and still people scrambling to look for tickets.
3: Yes, yes.
2: You know, and I know that's what's going to happen here as well. But
0: it's already sold out here.
2: I know. And I have a background of actually travelling 30 years across 40 remote communities, and I trained doctors in the Aboriginal culture.
0: Oh, wow.
2: But this taught me something I didn't know, and that's what's so special about it. It's a new communication, and it's a new opportunity for us, especially Wanta and his family. And Walpiri, I can't say how honoured I am to be a part of this, to create a new way forward for us, and are so generous of them.
0: Yes. And it's, of course, not just the audio side, the film side. It's going to be quite an immersive experience, I hear, Mark.
3: Yeah, that's right. Like I was saying before, you know, this essentially is this immersive music album, but we luckily for the viewers, we've spent 4 years now filming out in the bush. So as recently, in fact, as last week, I think we did our last little shots and did the final little edit just before Darwin, luckily. So we've been out there with a friend of mine, James Gillow from Jurassic Melbourne, who we've worked with for a couple of years, actually on a few Jamaican projects. And, we've been filming everything from time-lapse work, all-night shots that take, you know, 12 hours, and you get, like, 4 seconds of footage and, you know, all that kind of stuff.
0: Yeah.
3: But, lots of footage out there, and lots of footage on country with Wanta and Jungala. Lots of beautiful drone footage. You know, really just trying to paint that picture and just, you know, add that kind of backing behind, you know, Wanta's philosophies and Jungle's songlines.
0: Yeah.
3: Yeah, so that all picked, you know, really kind of creates that whole immersive experience. And so hopefully tonight people will get to see this, you know, hear the sound mixed in 7.1. I've just mixed the whole thing in 7.1,
0: okay.
3: Which was a big first for me. So that's, you got the immersive sound, and hopefully the visuals will just add to that.
0: That's perfect for us Melbourneites living in the concrete jungle. We'll get to immerse ourselves in the bush.
3: You'll be like in Lajamanu. You will feel like you're in Lajamanu, right in the heartland of Walpiri country.
0: We're going to Lajamanu tonight, people, for the Crown and Country filming. And let's hear another track off the album, shall we? This one is called First Light in English. Wanta, tell us about how the light rises in the morning.
1: Yep, there's a song line that describes the a light that beamed up, shoot up.
0: Okay, so it shoots up. So it doesn't come up from behind the hills. It shoots up from the ground.
1: Up, yes, and that is called Kanaur. Yeah, it belonged to the Gawana Mopalsai, because we got to all these 4 skin group, and they got Don Totem, Gawana. They're the East Mop. Their compass point is east. That's why they. The light is belong to them, kind of world.
0: Okay.
1: Yes.
0: And it's a birthright.
1: Yeah, I can get into more details, but
0: please,
1: maybe. Oh, man, yeah.
0: that's what we're here for, Wanta.
1: Okay. That is song, because it's belong to women. It's a woman thing, you know. Yeah, and these women things are giving birth.
0: Mm-hmm.
1: To the light.
0: Right.
1: So the shooting up, yeah, it's a, and then it opens up like that, then the light will come. And that's why the women flick their fingers to whiten the beam light.
4: Okay, way. Yeah.
1: Yes, it's like they're being midwife.
3: A midwife
4: so, to the light?
1: Yeah, that's why they're flicking their finger, sending the other leg of light spread that way, and flicking another finger like this and spreading it that way. And so they give birth to everything to the light, sorry.
4: Yeah.
1: Yeah. You familiar with Lion King?
4: The film, yeah.
1: Yes. Well, you know, there's this scene where the Lion King takes a little fella and shows him everything the sunlight touches is your kingdom. That's what he said to him. Yeah, but that's the same sort of thing.
4: Wow.
1: Except it's not a kingdom, it's a birthright. Everything the light touches is your birthright.
4: Right.
1: Because you are a birthright too. The sun will hit you.
4: Okay. And explain the idea of the pouch to me, where you're from, or where we all are from.
1: Oh, that's come from Woolly Woolly, the smallest little kangaroo you can find. Yeah. Yeah, if you're hungry, you have to kill more of them to feel. But, you know, in the dream time, this kangaroo, his wife, his partner, fell into a sinkhole, or the sinkhole swallowed her. And she was stuck down the bottom there. So she got this woolly woolly, a hopping spinnerbike mice. This male mice grabbed that little hopping mice and started stretching him. Stretching, pull his ears, pull his legs and everything. Yeah, it's all in a dream time. And all of the kangaroos, you know, whatever they call them, micropods or something.
3: Mm.
1: Yeah, they all come through that one. It given birth to all the kangaroos of this country. And
4: there's real ceremony when you eat kangaroo, right? Because when you cook it, you have to cook it a certain way.
1: Yes, of course, it's a law. It's a cook.
4: Yeah,
1: cook
4: tell us that law.
1: Yeah, it's the way the Walpree did it. They cook it and they grab a little bile.
3: The bile, yeah.
1: Bile, a sort of liquid, and tip it on the four corners of the dead kangaroos before they. And it's like doing that. It's like this country, is reclaiming you.
4: Right.
1: You reclaiming the country.
4: Yes.
1: Yes. That's it. That's why I put it on a four corner, and then you cut it and open it. Everything, you know, intestine and all that one.
3: Mm.
1: Yeah. The head had to face the east. The tail has to have to be cut off, but that end part is, you know, facing west. Yeah, and women are not allowed to cook it, but they can eat it. But that's one of the laws that old people carried out. Not much now today, but we'll always like to practice it to keep that knowledge going, because everything is written about this country. If you look at it carefully, in the documentary, you'll see that it's more than a kangaroo. It's this whole country.
4: Mm.
1: Yes, and so.
4: And the tail is delicious. Is that your favorite part?
1: Yes, that's a balancing act, sort of thing.
4: Yeah,
1: you know, because it does balance the kangaroo when it's especially fighting, and most people cook that bit. Women can cook that bit, but not the rest of the body. Yes.
4: Let's hear First Light, shall we? And there's a really emotive line in it, actually. I think I already told you what my favorite part was, but I think this will be my second favorite part, if I'm allowed that. It's when you say it's really hard country out here.
3: Mm.
4: With the music, you can really feel that.
3: Mm.
1: Yeah.
4: Very emotive.
3: Mm.
1: That's it. The music really gives everything about, it seemed to be the land's talking to us back, that it's not an easy going living there, so it's really hard. But once you get the hang of it, everything falls into place for you, especially your reading of the season and how animals behave, push taka behave and push medicine be, you know, all that, it's all in front of you, and now you dance it out.
4: Dance it out. Let's dance it out right now. Gonuru, meaning first light in Walpiri, from Crown and Country.

5 o'clock in the morning is, yeah, maybe 4 sometimes. Yeah, you see, sunlight doesn't expand like we always been drawing the sun coming up the mountains. Now it shoots up, straight up to us. That's Ganor. During initiation ceremony, when the men sing, women dance, they're flicking their finger like that, so they could expand the light going this way horizontally.

first he had to grow like a tree, straight up. Yeah, that means, yeah, everything is born unto you. Everything around you, yeah, gonna be you. Embrace them while you can. Learn about them, because they'll guide you how you should live. Because you're gonna have to adapt to this harsh country and enjoy its richness, I guess, with that knowledge. Because if you don't, yeah, your birthright is stripped from you and your life falls short. It's really hard country out here.

Yo voy a ver,

0: Mira, mira.
1: Yeah, but learning Druidic knowledges through the initiation ceremony of this place here, that's what I mean by negative and positive consequences of the law. Yeah. It makes or breaks you. I can't help it. It's just the way the country is built or created, that's all.

0: but I'm here as an Aboriginal from Australia. Born in the wrong time, I guess. Or maybe right time.
1: That's an amazing line, Wanta. Here you are as an Aboriginal Australian, born in the wrong time or maybe the right time. What did you mean by that?
2: Going back to my younger days, thinking about should I keep picking away of bringing this knowledge together to everybody? Because then that's what we've done. For centuries, we always pass on the knowledge. Yeah. You know, we can sense in our generation, do we need to do that or just keep it a miss now? Just let it be buried back in the ground. And some of us said, no, we want to keep on sharing this knowledge. It's one of those things that, yeah, before someone gives it a false identity for this country.
1: Mm. Yeah. And Japal Jari was saying just before that the words and the songs are unchanged. You've had them forever and you haven't changed them in any way for this project. So this is it's like your laws, right?
2: Yeah, that's it. It is, yes. That's why the skin name Jakamara and Jabrula, that tell us that belong to kangaroo, and kangaroo represent law.
1: Mm. And laws can't be changed?
2: No, can't be changed.
3: Yeah. And I think at the same time, there's also a lot of people out there that don't know what the truth is. And there's a lot of people that are miscommunicating, whether deliberately or not, what they think Aboriginal culture is. Well, this is the truth. This is tens and thousands of years old knowledges and songs that have never changed. And it's the original truth of this country. And it's something to be excited about, absolutely.
2: Mm. Also, we don't like to... And look at this country turn into America. We want to keep it, its own identity by itself.
1: Yes. Mm.
2: Yes, that's it.
4: Yeah.
2: It's dangerous to, adopt other countries' opinion as they should live.
1: Mm-hmm.
2: Mm. To us, it's not a man's opinion, it's a country's opinion to have this identity.
1: Mm.
2: Yes.
1: And Wanta, is it also a birthright that we will one day become the land?
2: That's it. Yeah, we talk mostly on. Yeah, it's better to become Australia, better than Australian.
1: Yes,
2: because you are your home. Mm. Yeah,
1: yeah.
2: They can't take you away from home. They can. I mean. But your home, they can't take it away from you.
1: Yeah.
2: Mm. It's always in you.
1: Yeah. Mm. And just in that song, during First Light, then Mark actually showed me a photo. I didn't realise that it was something that could be captured on a camera, Mark. Mm.
4: Yeah, yeah. Yeah, well, we'd heard about it a lot and talked about it with Wansa and Jungala, and we'd never seen it either. And even when we went out to film, me and James were filming for 5 days straight, and every night, every morning, waking up at 3 o'clock in the morning, waiting. We still didn't see it because I guess we're looking from our Western eyes, and maybe, you know, ones are looking from Walpri eyes. You know, it's probably a bit more in tune. I think there's actually evidence with the Walpri eyes being a lot more in tune with that environment than our eyes. But essentially, we went back to the editing suite and we looked through our footage, and finally we found one of the mornings. And there it was at around about 4:30 in the morning.
1: Looks amazing.
4: This perfect beam of light that just goes straight up from the horizon. This is before the sunrise, you know, a good hour or two before the sunrise. That light goes up first, and then it sort of disappears, and then this light surrounds it on the north and the south of it, kind of sides.
2: Yes, yes.
4: And then boom, in comes the sunrise.
1: We'll finish perhaps with one last track from the album. Thank you so much for coming all the way down to Wurundjeri Woiwurrung country, Wanta, and also Japal Jari. And Mark, it's been a real honour to have you here in the studio. It's an incredible project, outstanding. And yeah, thank you for coming in. It's been great to meet you.
4: Thank you.
1: You know what? One last question, actually, Wantung. There's been a lot of black deaths in police custody. What do you think we could do to fix that?
2: I don't know what generates that one, but if it's racism, it need to be put out. Yes. But, you know, there's been a lot happening nowadays. I mean, more recent one at Yundumu.
1: Mm.
2: All that one, you know, that. Now, it's got to stop somehow. It's going to be too long.
1: Mm-hmm.
2: Yes.
1: So it's not working with the police?
2: Yep. Yeah. People have turned against the police instead of working with them.
1: Mm.
2: But we want to educate everybody that this is not a Walpree thing, this is an Australia thing.
4: Mm.
1: Yes. Thank you, Wantung.

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1: The ultimate kangaroo. If you look at Australia, you can imagine the kangaroo lying on his back in the ground oven. With his legs sticking out and his arm, but they're being burned off. Yeah, that's the shape of Australia, right there. That's all written in the way we cook the kangaroo, the way we cut him up and then bury it. The ground oven is facing east and facing west, and the laying of the kangaroo, the mouth, the head, is facing east. And the leg should be facing west. That way, you'll understand this full story because it's all recorded in that cooking of the kangaroo. The mouth of Hawkesbury River, that's a kangaroo's mouth. Up in Broome, there's the Tarnosaur's track, and the tracks lead into the water, the sea. Yeah, that's the bum. So it exited through there. You see those dinosaurs track in Broome? That's the great Kananganja, the great emu. From there, you can see the old Wurundjeri, all of Australia, going in the middle part to Uluru area. Yeah, that's the digest system. Guess where the stomach is, the two stomachs? Yeah, in the middle of Australia, the Uluru and Katajura. Katajura is many eggs. In Yapalo, you gotta feed your head as well, so it's stomach. It's a two stomach. The trimmings go to Ayers Rock through that digest system, the treading route. It's been there for centuries. The whole digest system. We call it Wurundjeri. That means a gift road. You will know and understand why it's called a gift road, because it's a treading route, the ultimate treading route. All its vein in the kangaroo are its smaller trading route. But the digest system, from one end of the coast to another, that's the ultimate. This country is the ultimate kangaroo. But if you're coming from the northern of Australia, going down to South Australia, the Uluru from northern south, the Uluru becomes the heart, Kotororo. It pumps. And those are the Songland kangaroo. All the way up to Kangaroo Island. Trading route. Remember, the trading route is a digest system. The leg of a kangaroo is Northern Territory. The arms facing up is Cape York, is the arms of the kangaroo. The little bit at Monkey Maya, yeah, the west coast. Yeah, it's a little bit of what's left of the Dale. We see the trading route from one coast to another. East coast to west coast, but because it's in a ground oven, yeah, it tend to make it arch inward. The backbone, yeah, there's a backbone of Victoria, South Australia, and the bottom of the West Australia, that's all backbone. They say Tasmania is just one of the ears of the kangaroo. That's Australia.

Because we're living on it, the ultimate kangaroo, the whole continent, people are seen as a guardian. So we're the child, or a joey you would call it. We're all a baby kangaroo living in a pouch. So the middle area, it's a pouch. Because that the whole concept comes from Majan, child, law, kurungu law. That's what we call them in Albury. Men are kurungu. And living on this country is living inside that pouch. Men are guardian for the women. Women are custodian for this country. Yeah, the veins all over the body are the small trading routes leading back into the trading route, the digestive system. Yeah, our blood goes back to the heart. But it's the heart in the first place that pumps out the blood. The gift road for the sky is the Milky Way. Just when you look at it and say that's a star, our way or road, you can also see the trading route down on Earth. The Milky Way is the trading route. Stars are all the camping spot for people and clan groups. Yeah, it tells, it reflects that story here in Earth, and Earth reflects that story of the trading route in the stars. Four stars of the Southern Cross. The top star is the law, that's a kangaroo star. The bottom star is the emu, is considered to be a teacher. The west star is the Wedgedale, is a homemaker. He traveled all of Australia teaching people how to make home, how to claim territory. And the key to that one is the eastern star, Kawena. You're born, and as soon as you're born, you add that skin name. So the eastern star is a skin name, means family, Walaya. And the little star between the west star and the north star, that's a home, Mura. The whole concept of that star is sacred. The real name for it in Walpri means the binder. Binder because law, skin name, the emu, a teacher, and the kawana. The east star is a kawana. They are all Muraguru, which is the little star in the Southern Cross. You got the two ultimate animal of Australia, ruling the sky and ruling the earth, the Australia continent.

0: That's Kana Wuru, meaning first light, taken from the Crown and Country album and taking us to the end of Island Music for another week. I hope you've enjoyed this Nate Dogg special of the program. And if you missed that interview, you can always jump online, just search up ABC Island Music and you can listen back to that interview with Wanta Jumpa Jimpa Stewart, Japo Jari and Monkey Mark as the team behind Crown and Country, an outstanding First Nations project out of the remote desert community of La Jamanu in Australia. That's it for the program. My name's Rick Howe, and I'll catch you next time on Island Music.
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5: ABC News with Andrew Kaloupas. The US president is insisting the Strait of Hormuz is open to shipping traffic, even as Iran's Revolutionary Guard claims it's closed for the foreseeable future. Middle East correspondent Matthew Doran reports.
6: The US and Iran have traded further strikes over the weekend after a ship trying to get through the Strait of Hormuz was attacked. The US said it hit 140 different targets in Iran in response to that, as it tries to stop Iran interfering in the shipping lane, while Iran launched missiles and drones at the Gulf states targeting US military sites in retaliation. Donald Trump has said the strait is open to traffic and the US military is making sure it stays that way. But the regime in Tehran says the opposite, insisting it retains control of the strait and telling the US to stop issuing threats or face the consequences. Matthew Doran, ABC News, Jerusalem.
5: A Four Corners investigation has revealed flaws in affordable housing schemes designed to deliver cheap homes for renters who need them most. Pat McGrath reports.
7: Four Corners analysed almost 2 months' worth of real estate ads for affordable rental housing in New South Wales and Victoria. The results show few were actually affordable for single people and single parents on low incomes. Most of the 127 properties in New South Wales would cost more than 30% of their income, the broadly accepted definition of housing stress. The data showed almost half of the advertised properties did not apply the full 20% market discount outlined in the state's affordable housing guidelines. The New South Wales government is currently reviewing those guidelines.
5: The ABC can reveal that the last known Islamic State group-linked Australian woman in Syria, Hodan Abi, allegedly acted as an enforcer of Sharia law in the Kurdish detention camps, threatened other women and engaged in acts of violence. Stephanie Marsh has the details.
8: A security source in Al Rog, who doesn't want to be named, describes Hodan Abi as a cunning, threatening figure and the driving force behind many of the problems in the camp. They say she spent time in an informal prison during her time in the camp and arranged marriages for women by phone. Former US diplomat Peter Galbraith, who spent time in Al Rog, says his sources also say she was an Islamic State true believer.
9: They say that she was very radical.
8: Ms. Abi's lawyers have not responded to request for comment about these allegations.
5: Australian universities will be required to adopt formal definitions of anti-Semitism and Islamophobia and introduce transparent complaints processes under new rules announced today. Tom Lowry with more.
10: The federal government had foreshadowed changes to governance standards for universities, including in the wake of the Bondi terror attack last year, but is now detailing its plans. Universities will be required to adopt definitions of anti-Semitism, Islamophobia, and racism towards Aboriginal and Torres Strait Islander people, but the government is not mandating how they are defined. Transparency measures are also being introduced, including requiring the salaries of vice-chancellors to be made public, and spending on consultants. The sector's regulator will have its powers strengthened to help enforce the new rules from next year.
5: Israel is set to hold a national election on October 27, its first since Hamas's 2023 attack and the wars that ensued in Gaza, Lebanon and Iran. A senior member of the ruling coalition says the vote will proceed on the last Tuesday of October, the latest possible day. Successive polls have suggested Mr. Netanyahu's coalition of nationalist and religious parties could lose the ballot, though his political rivals still have no clear path to power. The clean-up from Typhoon Barvi continues in China's east after the region was battered by the superstorm. China correspondent Alison Horn has more from Beijing.
11: Barvi smashed into the eastern province of Zhejiang, bringing destructive winds of up to 150 kilometres an hour and torrential rain. Trees were ripped from the ground, along with flooding and landslides, but no one was killed. About 2 million people had been evacuated from the typhoon's path as a precaution. Authorities say heavy rain is still expected as Barvi continues its path across China in the coming days. Alison Horn, ABC News, Beijing.
5: In tennis, defending champion Jannik Sinner has won the men's singles title at Wimbledon after a tough four-setter against Alexander Zverev. The Italian won 6-7, 7-6, 6-3, 6-4. ABC News.
12: Hello, I'm Evan Wasuka, and welcome to Pacific Review, where we'll be taking a look at the top stories from across the Pacific region over the past week. Coming up on today's show, Pacific leaders condemn China's latest missile test into the region. There's no resolution in sight as negotiations between Vanuatu and France over two disputed islands comes to an end. And could much-needed repair works bring an end to Port Moresby's water crisis? We'll have more on those stories coming up. This is Pacific Review, coming to you from the lands of the Bunurong and Wurundjeri peoples of the Kulin Nation. It's been a busy week for Australian diplomacy in the Pacific, with a new security treaty signed with Fiji and Australia's Prime Minister meeting five Pacific leaders, all within a span of several days. But it was Monday's Vuvale partnership agreement with Fiji and the announcement of an Ocean of Peace alliance that drew global attention, because just hours later, China fired a test ballistic missile into the Pacific Ocean, reigniting regional concerns about security and stability. The ABC's Lieve Mavono was at the signing and filed this report from Suva.
13: When Defence Minister Pio Tukunduandua learned that a Chinese naval task group was heading south towards the Pacific, he asked for an explanation.
14: I had a discussion with the Chinese defence advisors at the Chinese embassy, just noting to them, you know, what is the clarity about the naval task group that was coming down south. And I said, see, we would be very concerned if they were going to be firing any missiles whilst they are around in our region.
13: No explanation was given, but a missile came down on Monday in seas near Nauru, on the very day Fiji signed its first ever defence alliance, and with a Chinese missile-tracking vessel sitting in Suva's harbour. The minister was surprised and disappointed. He won't say the test was a reaction to the treaties, but...
14: With the ship here and the missile testing and all that, it's a strange coincidence, really.
13: He says China was within its rights in international waters, and Beijing insists the test wasn't aimed at anyone. But the minister is blunt about what it does to the relationship.
14: Missile testings don't really augur much for respect and trust, really, in my view. But, you know, we recognize, you know, China is a big power. We're always small, tiny nation. But I think if we all have respect for each other and in our quest for peace, I'm sure, you know, incidents like this can be avoided.
13: It's a sentiment echoed by Solomon Islands Prime Minister Matthew Wale, who says the Pacific does not want to see missiles tested in the region.
15: China's a good friend of Solomon Islands, but this is not something a friend does. This is not good in our region.
13: It's under that shadow that the two treaties now head to the parliaments in Suva and Canberra for ratification. And already, Fiji's civil society is asking who was in the room when they were negotiated. Vani Vatanasinghe heads the Fiji Council of Social Services, the country's largest umbrella body for civil society organizations. She says nobody consulted them. And the real test isn't in the treaty text.
16: So for us, the Ocean of Peace as a strategy or as a concept should be first and foremost about communities. I am wary that strategy or the pact that has been signed will primarily focus on military alliances. You know, it must make sense at the kitchen table for Fijian communities.
13: And she has a warning of her own for both governments as ratification begins.
16: It does sound quite secretive. We cannot afford to be secretive. For both sides of the agreement, they need to be transparent about what this means for citizens.
13: Where the treaties could bite first is the fight against drugs. Fiji has become a transshipment hub for narcotics crossing the Pacific. Security expert Jose Sousa Santos, who specializes in transnational crime, says the deal will make a huge difference, but he still has questions.
17: The treaty also refers to the integration of law enforcement, border and defense, which, in the context of transnational crime, implies that there will be greater two-way sharing of intelligence and coordination of counter-TINOC operations. The question now is, how do you operationalize such a broad and far-reaching mandate?
13: That question was put to Defence Minister Pio Tikundundua, who said the treaty opens up access Fiji never had before. But he insists some benefits aren't waiting for Parliament.
14: In terms of platforms, communications equipment, we're talking about intelligence sharing. These are the big things, things that could not be acquired under the defense cooperation program of the past. We talked about unmanned watercraft, UAV, the ability to be able to see at night, and for the benefit of the police, particularly when we're dealing with people who are bring drugs, through our maritime corridors.
12: And that was Fiji's Defence Minister, Pio Tikundundua, ending that report from Lithe Mavono in Suva. Palau's President, Sorangal Whips Jr., has added his name to the list of regional leaders who have condemned China for test firing a nuclear-capable ballistic missile into the Pacific. As one of Taiwan's few remaining allies, Palau has no direct links with Beijing through which to lodge its objections. But President Sorangal Whips is urging those island countries that do have diplomatic ties with China to voice their concerns forcefully. He believes the missile test was designed to intimidate Pacific nations and to exacerbate the situation. He says a Chinese research vessel entered Palau's waters illegally a short time after the missile was launched.
18: Most importantly, I think, shocked and deeply concerned about this type of behavior. As you know, Palau was a battleground in World War II. One of the highest casualty rates occurred here more than any other country. Our people, if anything, want peace. In fact, today is Palau's Constitution Day. And in our Constitution, when we passed it 46 years ago, we had, I think, the first nuclear-free Constitution. And so when these types of activities happen, it really goes to the core. And there is a lot of fear and, of course, disappointment in our people. Before that, in 2024, a missile was launched and went over our Pacific, ended up near Tahiti. Now this one going across again, ending up in the heart of the Pacific, just demonstrates two things. One is the lack of transparency, and secondly, really the lack of respect for the sovereignty of our countries and our desire to promote peace and keep a peaceful Pacific.
19: What message do you think that missile sent to Pacific nations? Do you think it was just a matter of intimidation? Do you think it was a threat, a demonstration of power, or merely just a routine test, I guess, like they say?
20: We know that they're capable of doing, they have missiles and they're capable of sending missiles all around the world. So is the United States and so is Russia. I mean, they're superpowers and they have that capability. So I'm not really sure why they would do it other than, yes, to intimidate, to bully, which has kind of been what they like to do. We have, as I've mentioned many times, since I've been president, there are research vessels coming into our EEZ uninvited, but just coming in and doing whatever they want. Once again, I was just alerted yesterday that another one came in around the time of the launch or after, shortly after, so roaming around our area again. So this is just, I think, an example that they're reminding us that we're a big superpower and we'll do whatever we want. And I think that's dangerous because if we don't have rules that we follow, we don't have transparency rules that we follow, like the Rarotonga Treaty or the Hague Treaty on transparency, if these all break down, we come to a very dangerous place.
19: Do you think this test warrants any sort of response, be it diplomatically or otherwise?
20: Of course, we don't have diplomatic relations, so we can't talk to them directly. But what's important is that all of those countries that are in the Pacific that have diplomatic relations should send a condemnation to China.
19: Now, you obviously live in a very interesting part of the world with all the militarization that goes on in Micronesia. You've argued in the past that you know, military deterrent is an effective way to preserve peace. Does this missile test reinforce that view, or does it suggest that maybe the security environment is becoming a bit more dangerous?
20: I believe that's exactly leads to the president's deterrence argument. You know, we have a compact with the United States. That special security arrangement that we have with the United States is important for the United States, but also important for us as a small island. I mean, there's been a comment made that you're just a small country. Well, we are a small country, but we are a country. And it's important to have partners and like-minded partners that we share the same values, that we are willing to stand up for each other and protect each other. And through those alliances and through those capabilities, we can further promote peace.
19: You raised concerns about those Chinese research vessels earlier operating near your waters. There seems to be one every other month now that makes an incursion. What concerns do they raise for you and your government?
20: You know, they do raise security concerns because they're surveying over top of our fiber optic cable. They're doing, you know, they have gear in the water. So those are the types of concerns that we are concerned about. What other things are they looking at, and what is the ultimate intention of what they're trying to do? We've had a problem with IUU. Are they going to be, you know, strip mining our seafloor without our knowledge next? You know, these are things that we are concerned about.
19: And I guess just finally, Mr. Whips, do you look at this week's missile test alongside those presence of Chinese research vessels around Palau? Do you see them as isolated incidents or perhaps part of a broader pattern of Chinese activity?
20: I think what we have seen and what's clearly demonstrated is the increased activity of China, not only around Palau, but around the whole Pacific, whether it's HIMARS firing near Australia, a missile landing there, Tahiti, now this one landing right next to Tuvalu. I mean, this is just an example of increased Chinese activity over the entire Pacific. And of course, it raises concerns because on one side, as a PIF, a dialogue partner, they want to be a trusted partner, but yet their actions don't demonstrate that trust and partnership.
12: And that was the president of Palau, Srangel Whips Jr., speaking there to the ABC's Kyle Evans. You're listening to Pacific Review. I'm Evan Wasuka, bringing you a wrap of all the latest news from across the Pacific region. Vanuatu says it has exhausted all diplomatic avenues in its bid to reclaim sovereignty over the disputed islands of Hunter and Matthew. The uninhabited islands on its border with the French territory of New Caledonia have been the focus of a long-running territorial dispute. Deputy Prime Minister Johnny Koanapo says Vanuatu will now pursue the matter through international courts.
0: We did not manage to reach a consensus on the two issues, especially the sovereignty of the two islands. These two islands have always belonged to the people of Vanuatu before the European boats came into the Pacific. We have always had the sovereignty rights over these two islands. The Europeans came later and they decided to divide these two islands and detach it from ourselves and put it to New Caledonia. We're not able to reach a consensus on maritime boundary delimitation as well. So it's a negotiation that has reached successfully its conclusion. And I say it's successfully reaching its conclusion because we're not going back to the bilateral discussions anymore.
21: So was New Caledonia involved in those negotiations, and what is the French government's reaction to the both parties not reaching a resolution?
0: The New Caledonian people, the indigenous people of New Caledonia, have never been involved in these negotiations from day one. From the time when we had our first negotiations in the New South Wales University in 2018, we had made it very clear, and they brought in someone, of course, not that senior with authority to the negotiations. But later on in Brussels, and even last year in November in Port Vila, they were not present. And finally last week, we had to raise this matter to the French delegation. I'm sorry, but the people of New Caledonia, the indigenous people of New Caledonia, are not present at these negotiations. And that is a concern that Vanuatu has. And we've raised that concern. The Council of Ministers has again raised that concern that the New Caledonian people need to be at the table for the negotiations. But we have now already concluded the bilateral negotiations.
21: Why is it important for Vanuatu to pursue this negotiation and to continue it further, given the cultural connection of these islands to the southern part of the country?
0: These negotiations does not only involve the southern part of the country. These negotiations involve almost about 75% of our sovereign maritime boundary, which means we were not able to draw the line what is referred to as maritime boundary delimitation, from the north to the south, and from the southeast towards the east as well, with Fiji. We have not been able to do that, but we need to resolve these maritime boundaries, and that is why these negotiations are important. And it's also based on the fact that we were given independence, but our sovereign boundary was not delimited properly. It is an unfinished business that still remains, and we need to continue to finish that work.
21: So you did said in your press conference that the population of Vanuatu were not consulted at the time, and you did spoke of the British government. Were they consulted? Were they given any responses to all these negotiations while it was happening?
0: I don't think the British are blind to what is happening now. So these negotiations have been ongoing for some years. We have been raising this matter at the United Nations General Assembly, even on a bilateral basis with France, even

0: The two governments, France and England, what would you want them to know about why the two islands are really important to Vanuatu and why Vanuatu is pursuing this?
1: These islands are so important to us, and I've emphasized the importance of our cultural linkages to these islands. And anybody who knows the culture of the Pacific, they'll know that even people not living in these islands, like some of the 83 islands in Vanuatu, where you don't have people living in them, but it doesn't mean that they don't belong to us. They belong to us. These islands are important because they will help to determine the maritime delimitation. So that's it.
2: And that was Vanuatu's Deputy Prime Minister, Johnny Koanapo, speaking there to the ABC's Lily Rose Wellwell in Port Vila. More than 18 months after the sinking of a New Zealand Navy ship in Samoan waters, residents in the area affected have finally begun receiving compensation. The payments to 8,000 villagers comes from a package provided by the New Zealand government. But some residents feel the current compensation is not enough, as the ABC Samoa reporter Adele Fruin reports.
3: Tafitoala village mayor Talo Aileono Vasiso has been through more than 18 months of turmoil. The sunken Manawanui New Zealand Navy vessel has affected livelihoods and caused severe environmental impacts. And he feels the compensation is insufficient.
4: At this time, although the money has been received, our village is not happy. The amount given does not truly match the purpose, and the expectation was that the funds would be higher for our village. If it was 10 million, Tafitoala should have claimed 2 million, with the remaining 8 million divided among the other villages of Safata.
3: The October 2024 incident made global headlines with worldwide criticism of the New Zealand government's response to the sinking. Talo Aileono Vasiso says there will be long-term impacts. Despite this, New Zealand Prime Minister Christopher Luxon says Samoa will receive only 10 million tala in compensation, and this was endorsed by Samoa's government at the time. But Samoa's Minister for Natural Resources and Environment, Ale Vinaale, says they are requesting an extra 4.2 million tala, or 2.2 million Australian dollars, from New Zealand to support Te Umu, a district neighbouring Safata.
5: It was initially only the district of Safata, but when the Marine Reserve carried out its inspection, it was found that part of the district of Te Umu was also affected. Therefore, Te Umu was included in the discussions for compensation. Right now, the respected leaders and people of the district of Te Umu are listening. We have begun preparations of signing documents for all those confirmed, 4,200 people whose livelihoods were impacted by New Zealand's vessel.
3: Despite the previous government signing an agreement not to seek further payments, Minister Ale urged Te Umu residents to remain patient as negotiations with New Zealand continue. He assured them that assistance will eventually be secured, though it might take time. Opposition leader Tuleepo Dr. Sailele Malilingoi criticised the government for delaying the disbursement of funds nearly 2 years after the shipwreck.
6: First, accounts must be created. Remember, when making accounts, you need to bring birth certificates. And it takes time, which means it could go up to 5 years. And let's say these documents are hard to obtain. It can drag and be postponed again and again.
3: But Prime Minister Lau Lilimalia-Dorpolade-Wofosi-Schmidt has dismissed those concerns. He says the delay for Safata compensation was caused by higher than expected population numbers and the time needed to collect residents' bank account details. Back in Safata, the Tafitoala chief says that the rise in population numbers and the associated complication has come from people living outside the district, particularly in urban areas.
2: And that story from the ABC's reporter in Samoa, Adele Fruin. Papua New Guinea's only provider of water, Water PNG, says it will start critical repair works to fix leaks in Port Moresby's water supply. The agency has been heavily criticised for the continuous water crisis over the past 2 years, with families being forced to resort to water rationing due to stoppages. The ABC's reporter in PNG, Belinda Cora, with more.

0: This is a sound from many households in Port Moresby as they try to come to terms with a low pressure water or no water at all.
1: Every day there's low pressure or no water at all.
0: Frida Nalik is a mother of five residing at Boroko, Port Moresby.
1: And this has been ongoing for the past maybe 5 months or so. There's no solution to it as yet, but we are still paying our water bill and all that.
0: CEO of Water PNG, James Young, says he is aware of the growing frustration in the community, but he wants citizens to understand why repairs and rationing of water remains a priority for the company.
2: A lot of the service issues in Port Moresby are really a factor of the age of the network and the condition of those old assets. You combine that with the growing population and the increased water demand. And I guess at the moment also confronting a dry season that'll lead into an El Nino drought. It definitely has posed challenges in terms of services to the community.
0: Mr. Young says help from development partners has helped towards restoring and repairing many of these old machines at the plant sites. For most residents, they want to be kept in the loop of what work is being done to address this issue, which has affected them.
3: We understand that El Nino has caused water levels to drop. We also understand that the water system is old and that there are leakage problems. We're not ignoring those facts, but just because we understand the reason doesn't mean we should keep accepting this as normal. Water is basic necessity, not a luxury.
0: Water PNG says it has been at work in addressing leakages from the main pipelines and plants, which has contributed to this flow of water supply to the capital, and is hoping that the major repair work planned for the 31st of July will bring comfort for many families.
2: Originally, we were looking at about 7 to 14 days in terms of the repair pipeline, but with good engineering and good operational practice, we've been able to drag that down to around about the 2 or 3 days. So that's still an inconvenience for the community, definitely is, and we're definitely apologetic for that. But unfortunately, this is necessary work to protect that pipeline.
4: And that was the CEO of Water PNG, James Young, ending that report from Belinda Quora in Port Moresby. And that brings us to the end of Pacific Review for this week. I'm Evan Wasuka. Thank you for listening. And do join us again at the same time next week for more news and stories from across the region.

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2: This is Stories from the Sideline, the best place to hear the stories of our Pacific athletes making waves in the sporting world. On the show today, an interview from Nijin Footy, our rugby league and rugby union obsessed show, hosted by Sam Wykes and Timirau Aruna.
3: Here we go, T. Our guest on today's show is arguably one of the biggest sign in the Fijian draw have made since probably Nemanja Nondolo Kurundrani. But unlike Nems, this bloke is still fit, fine, ready to go with more than 200 professional games under his belt. He's played Super Rugby. He's played in the top 14 in France. He's played in the Premiership in England. He's also represented the Flying Fijians at two Rugby World Cups, chasing a third one, we hope. And he's joining us today on Nijin Footy. Please welcome Ben Vola Vola Bulavinaka Volivinabras. Thanks for joining us.
4: Vola Bulavinaka, thanks for having me.
3: Nah, it is great to have you on, my friend. Before we get into, I guess, you know, a bit of culture, a bit of footy chat, obviously the ripe age of 35, is it?
4: 35, yeah.
3: 35,
4: yeah.
3: You've just come
5: not
3: off
5: 35.
3: Man, he looks good, doesn't he?
5: He is looking good.
3: Oh, man, 35. It's that Fijian oil, bro. It's that coconut oil, man.
5: What's the secret, bro?
4: Yeah, a bit of coconut oil, a bit of kava.
3: Yeah. Man, that kava ages the boys. I don't know what you're drinking, yeah. But look, you've just come off a season with the Reds. I thought you were outstanding every time you came off the bench there. But I just want to do a quick check-in with the body. How is it?
4: It's good. It's traveling well. When you look after it, it pays you back. So thankfully, it's feeling.

0: I'm good.
1: Fijian background, whereabouts in Fiji are you from?
0: So I grew up in Suva. My family is from Tai Level over in Suva, right next to the airport there in Nasori.
1: Oh, nice.
0: So yeah, family's from over there.
2: And how big is your Fijian family?
0: Like any other island family, we're quite big, scattered across Oz, Fiji, and around the world as well. We've got a good share of our family now based in Sydney, some here in Brisbane, some still left over in Fiji. I've got a one sibling, so pretty small compared to other island families, but a lot of cousins, aunts and uncles, yeah, grandparents, they just keep going.
1: You just mentioned that you grew up in Suva. What was your upbringing like?
0: It was awesome, man. I think it really laid the foundations for the rest of my life. I was born in Sydney, and then mum and I moved to Suva probably before I even turned one, and then lived there for the first 9 years of my life. Went to school there, played the first organized game of rugby there while at school. So it was awesome. I had fond memories of living in Fiji.
1: Good.
2: Yeah, when you think about living in Fiji as a kid, like it's you just think so relaxed, laid back, and kids just roaming free. What were your fondest memories about living and growing up in Fiji and just being a kid there?
0: Just like you said, relaxed. You're so naive to the struggles of life because you're so young. Everything was based around the game at the time. Like if you grew up in Fiji, rugby was it. You wanted to try play sevens or wear the white jersey for the 15s format. Everyone's playing rugby there. It's like embedded within our culture. So if you could find like an empty bottle, coconut shell, if you were walking around with an actual rugby ball, you were a high flyer. So I remember school games at lunchtimes was just like an empty soft drink bottle filled with sand or dirt, and then you just make be with what you had. Simple life, but so fulfilling.
1: Then moving over to Australia when you were 9 years old, what was that transition like as a young kid growing up in Fiji, then coming over to the big city of Australia?
0: I think my mum was the only one that sort of understood how intimidating it was for myself. I had friends at a school that I thought was big, and then I go to a Aussie primary school that was twice as big as the primary school I was going to in Fiji. So culturally it was different. You speak differently. The way you connect with people's different because cultures is different. So it was quite intimidating for myself. And even like organized rugby. So I didn't play club rugby until mum sort of found a club through a random relationship that she had at work. But whilst playing organized rugby in Fiji at school, we were playing bare feet. Balls were found. Any ball that could be found was used during those games. Whereas then fast forward playing childhood grassroots rugby in Sydney, and like mum has to find boots for the first time. I'm like wearing a mouth guard because you were supposed to wear a mouth guard. So it was different. It was different. It took some time to adapt to. I think for my brother, it was a bit of adapting as well. He was 5 at the time, so I guess once the first few years went by, then we actually started to see how blessed we were to be in Sydney.
2: Yeah, it's funny you bring up some of those scenarios that you face, those adjustments, because when my younger cousins who grew up in Fiji, probably the same time they came back, at the age of 10 or 11, the one thing they hated about going to school in Australia was wearing shoes. They just couldn't, stand wearing those leather school shoes because, wear no shoes and just be free and sing a lot of hymns and songs and just be free the whole time. So for yourself, what was probably the hardest adjustment, out of all those things that you've just mentioned?
0: Probably building a community that I was comfortable in, like just finding friends that could understand me and I could understand them. And I think it was just the start of what was to come because I've lived in so many places now, and you just have to throw yourself in into cultures if you want to fit in and find a sense of belonging. So I think that was the biggest challenge, was like just the, because you're so young, all you want is just a group of friends and just to feel comfortable and a sense of belonging.
2: A good place where you find a sense of belonging is playing rugby. Like that's everyone
0: Yeah,
2: speaks that
0: big time.
2: language, so that always helps a kid. You mentioned playing, loosely in Fiji, then organized when you moved to Brisbane. But who really planted the seed for you that you admired, where you go, man, I want to play like that player?
0: Professionally, I mean, while I was in Fiji, it was always Sarivi
2: Yes,
0: and
2: he's
0: Nicky
2: the goat.
0: Little
2: Oh, Nicky
0: wearing
2: Little
0: the
2: as well, yeah.
0: yeah, and Nicky Little at the, playing the 15s format. It was always Nicky Little. Always wanted to kick like him. And then just growing up,

0: Like he was different because he was a 10 that was physical too, you know? He wasn't just a guy that could attack with a ball. He didn't shy away from the defensive, physical battles as well. So those two guys growing up in Fiji were two guys I loved watching. Obviously, Sarevi was the king back then. And then moving to Sydney and watching like the Wallabies and the All Blacks and stuff was guys like Larkham and Carter, these guys that I really looked up to just because of how successful they were and the way that they played. But also, I grew up as a skinny, tall, lanky kid. And at the time, tens were like stocky, shorter guys that could use their feet and stuff. And I could relate with Larkin because he was tall, he was lanky, and he knew how to play really well and be effective in that way. So he was someone I looked up to.
1: Before we get to your rugby union journey and more into it, was there any thoughts of ever playing rugby league?
0: I grew up sort of dipping my feet into rugby league, but mum hated. She hated the idea of me playing rugby league. She was like, "It's too rough." And I'm like, have you seen the rucks in union? It's brutal, man. Even though I don't go near
2: I was
0: them.
2: going to say, bro, have you ever stuck your head in a ruck yet? But
0: Bro, still 13 years, I've still yet to put my head in a ruck, eh? But then all my cousins, like cousins and close friends that I went to high school with, they were all like rugby league players, first rugby league players, and then they would jump over to rugby union and play and kill rugby union. So obviously you're surrounded by the NRL when you're growing up in Australia, so you always wanted to try it. And I would sometimes train with some of the rugby league guys at my high school. So I went to Endeavour Sports High, and they have quite a successful rugby league program over there. Even though I was predominantly in the union program, which is a lot smaller than the league one, I was constantly rubbing shoulders and befriended guys who were playing rugby league, and obviously, and then went through and created and built a rugby league career for themselves. So I would try it here and there, but never played organized rugby league games. Wished I could.
1: I was just trying to think of all
0: But
1: the leaguers at Endeavour then, like Cole Stanley or
0: yeah,
1: Pinani, around your
0: yeah, the
1: age.
0: Stanley brothers were there. Joey Lealua was in my year.
1: Yeah, that's right.
0: Cameron King was in my year, so there's a few of them, man. They were stacked, that team.
2: Well, man, I'm glad you stayed with rugby union because you've been outstanding. You've had a long career so far, and if you've just joined us, we are chatting with Ben Volavola, new signing for the Fijian Drua. But Benny, let's talk about your career. Like, you've bounced around to a lot of different places. You've got a lot of experience globally. You know, in the top 14, you know, in the Premiership in England with Leicester, Super Rugby. We've had some players, myself and Tebow, you know, we bounced around to a couple of teams as well. For yourself, what was it like, you know, just always bouncing around to different teams and not really sort of being able to be a one club man or a two club man in your career?
0: Before the whole professional rugby thing started, I always wanted to travel and try to travel the world. And I've been blessed that rugby gave me that. So that was a dream that rugby was enabled to bring and make it a reality for myself. And I think early in my career at the start, clubs build this perception where loyalty is awesome and you're a one club man, it's an unreal achievement. But for myself to be able to travel around and be a part of different cultures and different teams, for myself, it continued to drive the competitive juices because you don't build this sense of being naive and staying comfortable. Every time you go into a different team, a different club, place your feet into a different culture, you're forced to prove yourself again because they're different teammates. They don't really know what you bring to the table. So then those competitive juices are continuously being forced and driven. And I think that's one thing that I loved about my career in bouncing around different teams and cultures and stuff was I had to be on my toes the entire time because every team I went to, I had to prove myself again. Whereas I feel like if I stayed in a place for too long, I got this sense of, okay, I'm comfortable now. This feeling of being naive and like I've shown the club what I can do. So therefore they like this sort of this self-arrogance in a way. So it challenged me every time that I changed teams. I've got to prove myself again.

0: I got to get the respect of these of the group and enable myself to grow in that way.
1: And how would you prove that going into a new club? Like, what does that look like, proving to your teammates or earning respect? What does that look like throughout your actions?
0: Yeah, you touched on it just then. I think it was through my actions and through my experience. I think if a group gravitates to you when you speak through your actions before you speak verbally, sort of shows a sense of humility as well. You're here to work for them and you're not here to bark at them. So when a group of guys and a group of people see you're in pain and you're working hard for the group before you even say a word, I just find through my experience, guys start to gravitate to you. And then the chat starts happening after that because you start feeling like you're earning their respect, and therefore they want to pick your brains and how can we do this better? And the conversations begin after that.
2: Man, I love that advice, bro. And obviously, your actions led you to playing for the Flying Fijians. Man, you've played in two World Cups now, but that first feeling of being called into the Flying Fijians and then playing a game for them, you know, what was that moment like for you?
0: It was unreal, surreal. It was such a proud moment for myself and my family. Growing up in Australia, I never thought I would be playing for the Flying Fijians. I think as a kid growing up in Australia, if you're playing rugby union, the Wallabies is like the ultimate goal. And then I didn't realize the feeling that I felt after playing for Fiji and that game being in front of our people. Although it wasn't an official test, we played against the New Zealand Maldives in Suva. But to sing the national anthem before it, to do the Vimby before the game, you're just never prepared for the emotions that run through you. And then for the game to be over and to realize that you wore the white jersey and play, and for the family to be there in Fiji as well. A lot of them throughout my Super Rugby career weren't able to watch me play live because at that time, obviously, the draw didn't exist. So to be able to play my first official rugby game for the Flying Fijians at home in Suva in front of family and friends that weren't usually there live was something really special.
1: Being on the road, playing for different clubs, also, moving to Australia, but also having the opportunity to grow up in Fiji. When you do represent the Flying Fijians and going into camp, does that give you that bit of opportunity to connect closer and reconnect to your Fijian culture?
0: Big time. Big time. I'm so grateful for the guys who have the guys in the past who were part of the Flying Fijians when I first walked into camp, and even the current guys, younger guys that started when I was there and now coming through the ranks. It was really the group of people that I played with that enabled me to delve into my culture. Like even like I don't speak fluent Fijian, but ironically, I started speaking better Fijian because of these guys and being in that culture and rubbing shoulders with these guys. So it doesn't just bring me external exposure by playing these many tests for the Flying Fijians, but it allowed me to connect with the boys that were around me and also the people over in Fiji as well.
2: When I think about some of the players that you've played with in that white jersey, Kempisi Maafu, who we're close with, and Nemani Nondolo Kurundrani, again, someone that we speak to often on our Friday shows. When you see where you've come from, like how does it make you feel knowing that you've played with some unbelievable players?
0: Yeah, so blessed, man. I'm so blessed. Couldn't have written this myself. You mentioned Kempisi Maafu. People ask me the reason how I got into the Flying Fijians or the where the fire was lit to playing for the Flying Fijians, and it was Kempisi Maafu. He was constantly in my ear telling me how much it meant to him. Played for the Flying Fijians, my first game, and the entire week just being there with him and Nems. It's just a feeling that it's hard to explain, but it's just felt so fulfilling and content.
2: Man,
0: He's a big reason to why I wore that jersey.
1: at the ripe age or the young age of 35 years old in the career that you've had so far, when you reflect on, the journey you've had, what are you most proud about?
0: I think I'm more proud with the last few years of my career than the early parts. Like, the reason why I say that is because I think my mentality is different now, and I've become a better rugby player because of my mentality now, and that's to serve first. When I go into a different culture and my mindset is to serve first, sooner or later, guys want to serve you because of how you're serving. You become richer for that, and you're enriching other guys for it as well. if you have that mindset, whenever I have that mindset, I have to be at the top of my game. I've got to be physically ready if I want to serve these guys the best that I can. I just wish I had that mindset my entire career.
2: Man, the way you were running around during Super this year, I did say, thought you were 25 again. Like, you just moved freely. So you have been looking after yourself. And then we now move into the Fijian Drua, the signing to be able to play Super Rugby for the Drua. How long were you thinking about playing for the Drua? Even when they came into the competition, like, how long has that been sitting with you to potentially, you know, I want to represent the Drua one day as well?
0: I always thought it would be a cool idea. I never thought the opportunity would come. Because there's so much talent coming through the system in the country, I always thought it would be cool to play for a club that we've been wishing for God knows how long. Like, there'll be generations before us, older people living in Fiji now who always wanted to have a Super Rugby team based in Fiji, and now they have it. I think it was just always sort of like a wish and a hope. And now that it's reality and we'll be joining them, it's pretty surreal.
2: You did say a big part of signing for the Drua was because you wanted to represent the Flying Fijians again at World Cup next year. You know, how much is that burning inside you to be able to get there in good shape for the Drua, play World Super, to then hopefully get that call up?
0: It's a massive reason to why we're going. And I think the fire's been burning since 4 years ago when I missed out on the 23 World Cup. So that fire has been burning ever since. But the fact that I'm able to sort of do both, or potentially do both, and play for the Drua and also potentially make the Flying Fijians is something so special to me, you know, because to be able to serve the boys that are coming through, like my own people, something I'm really looking forward to, and helping the club get to places that they're wanting to get to.
2: Man, absolutely love that, bro. Look, you're going to go on to do amazing things. We wish you all the best. Thank you so much for your time being on here on Nijan Footy with us, sharing your story. And if I took something from that, it's being of service. Make
1: serve
2: sure
1: first.
2: Serve first.
1: I've already got it noted down.
2: You got
1: it noted
2: down? Yeah, so is that your coaching speech for this weekend?
1: That's it.
2: Serve first. But all the best with the journey, bro. Hopefully we catch up soon.
0: Thank you. Thank you so much for having me, guys. Really appreciate you guys.
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4: Next up, let's hear an interview from Fresh Off the Field, where Sam Wykes and co-hosts from across the Pacific keep you in the loop with the must-know sporting results and stories from the islands.
2: And now we're up to our interview, and our first interview for today is Eleanor Nukidelwa. She is the captain of the Fijian Pearls for their much-anticipated Spirit Series, and we thank Eleanor for her time. Here's my interview with Eleanor. The Spirit Series netball tournament is currently underway here in Sydney, Australia, and it's featuring teams like Singapore, the Black Swans, Australia's First Nations team, PNG Peppers, and the Fiji Pearls. And we are lucky enough to be joined by their captain, Eleanor Nukidelwa. She's here with us. Skip, how are you feeling?
5: Hi there. Good morning. Thank you for having me today. We're so excited. We had our first game out yesterday, and I think the second one is going to... little bit of boost, lots of butterflies still because we have some new girls, but we're excited still
2: awesome.
5: To be part of this tournament and to play.
2: Well, you went down in a narrow defeat yesterday against Singapore. I know it's never easy to take a defeat, but in terms of the positives out of that game, how did you feel about it?
5: Yeah, we went down yesterday by 6 points. We started off really well, but we're still, lots of energy still. The girls came out yesterday, did a little bit of blackboard, and we're still in the game.
2: Those blackboard sessions, are they like, you know, the reviews and, you know, what we need to keep doing, what we need to start doing? Is it those type of reviews?
5: Yeah, it's pretty much a little bit, some one-on-one stuff and just understanding around our game structure. We started off pretty well, put those out, but I think we just need to stay consistent throughout our game.
2: And being the captain of the team, yeah, how does that make you feel leading out your nation?
5: It is a huge role, but getting the girls together and making sure that everyone is on the same page is sometimes a bit hard, but we're still working towards that as well on court. And I think everyone is playing their own role for us to just play our own game out there.
2: Nice. And what about for your family? Like, you know, it must be a special occasion for them to say that their daughter or their niece or their granddaughter is leading out Fiji. Like, how does it make them feel?
5: It is. It's quite lucky that we've got family down here in Sydney, but we've got most of them watching online. It is a huge role, and their support and their prayers boost this team in this game.
2: And for you mentioned the Fijian crowd here, like there's a big Fijian community here in Sydney. You know, how many have showed up to support you girls?
5: Oh my gosh, we were shocked yesterday, the number of Fijians that turned up for us yesterday. We couldn't even hear our coach on the bench at one point because they were loud and they were just behind us throughout the whole game.
2: Any kava in the grandstands from some of the supporters?
5: I hope not. later on, I guess.
2: Well, they do it at the Drua games, so I don't see why they shouldn't be able to do it at the netball games as well. But you spoke about your coach, Michelle Parsons, very new to the role. She seems like she's come in full of optimism and understands how she wants to prepare you ladies for these tournaments. But you know, what has she really implemented into your team to help you prepare well and perform even better?
5: We're so lucky, first of all, to have someone like Michelle come through for Netball Fiji and share her experience and knowledge with us. Now it's just a matter of understanding her new vision and just working around that for the girls to grow in this space, and not just on court, but just outside of that as a team together.
2: Yeah, that's a big one, the off-field stuff or off-court stuff. You know, for herself not being Fijian, how has she helped, you know, bring culture as well as performance? You're making sure that your Fijian culture is still a strong part of your preparation.
5: Yeah, well, she's not new to the Pacifica space, let me just say that.
2: Yep.
5: Quite an understanding, but we're working towards that. But I think she just adds a little bit more value into this group and into this space, which is quite lovely and special to us.
2: When you think of what's coming up, you know, you've obviously got this series here, the Spirit Series, but obviously the big one being in the World Cup. You know, what's important for Fiji to be able to get right, not only in this tournament, but leading into World Cup trying to qualify?
5: I just think for this tournament, it's all about performance, just trying out what works and what not, and just build up to that. I just think a lot more understanding towards what her vision, what she has set for us. And these tournaments help us to practice that, what works, and just, you know, have a look at, yeah, just basically seeing what the structure and the vision is and just trying out what the different stuff is. Yeah.
2: Yeah, she seems like a remarkable coach. I've heard her interview a couple of times. As you said, you girls are very lucky to have someone with her experience and someone that understands, you know, Pacific Island culture. So I love that. And then finally, again, I always refer things back to, you know, rugby union in terms of coming up against a lot of Fijian players in my time. The most dangerous Fijian player on the field is a smiling Fijian. It just seems that, like, when Fijians are happy, they play their best. Yeah, who are some of the jokesters in your team that keep things lighthearted when it gets a bit tense in there?
5: Oh, that's hard to pick, actually. But I'll give it to our shooters, actually. We've got some tall timbers in there that give us the energy and just control and glue everyone together when things are hard. But yeah, I'll give it to the shooters. Names specifically.
2: All good. And then finally, who do you have to play next? And when does this tournament finish up?
5: So our second game is against the Black Swans, Australian Black Swans. We know that they're always putting up a good fight on court, and we're lucky to have them in the tournament as well. And then we have our Pepe sisters. We play them tomorrow. And then we've got playoffs on Saturday.
2: Awesome. Well, we wish you all the best in all your games and then even into the World Cup qualifiers, Vinaka. And we look forward to watching you girls play throughout this tournament and leading into next year. Vinaka.
5: Thank you.
2: Appreciate it. Yes, you're listening to Fresh Off the Field with me, Sam Wykes, and a big thank you once again to Eleanor, the captain of the Fijian Pearls netball side, who are currently playing in the Spirit Series tournament. Man, what a wonderful interview. What a leader she is. And I love the fact there was plenty of support here in Sydney plenty of Fijian support supporting their team, getting out there, throwing that little line around. Is Annie Carver in the stands? Because I always see Carver in the stands at the Drua home games in Fiji. She said, no, definitely not this time around. But when you think about the support that our Pacific Island community have when it comes to their national teams, Patricia, like, the PNG Chiefs are going to feel that, you know, in the World Cup this year, you know, all the Pacific Island teams are going to feel the support. You know, how does that make you feel, knowing that, you know, there's so much pride and so much support around our athletes doing an amazing job, no matter what sport it is?
6: I am one for supporting all our Pacific Island athletes, no matter what sport or country they're competing in. And it's always such a great pleasure to see, you know, like, despite facing each other off in the field or the court or wherever, I love the spirit of unity that Pacific Islands come together. That celebration, always a pleasure to see that.
2: And Gullah, what about for yourself? I know aunties and sisters and grandmothers run out on the field during test matches with like a pram or a trolley, running with the flags. You know, what are you like as a spectator? Because I can imagine that you wouldn't be someone that would sit still in the grandstands.
7: Guess again.
2: Oh, you sit still. You don't run out there.
7: No way. Yeah, it's quite fun. You know, what I've mentioned in previous programs is that Tonga's got the mafana. And it's not just Tonga. We've got, you know, I've seen it in the Fijian supporters as well. You know, they have the spirit of watching a game and just getting really involved in it. And if you are a proud mom or a proud dad, you will be waving the flag, you will be running alongside.
2: Oh, man, that's what I love as well about our community and the way we celebrate. We just, you know, get onto it, have a bit of fun and laughter, and everyone gets around it. So love that.
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0: ABC News. Good morning, I'm Simon Lauder. Officials in Thailand say a huge fire that engulfed a pub in Bangkok early this morning has killed at least 27 people. Rescuers say the fire was reported around midnight local time. Footage shared online by first responders shows a huge blaze raging out of the front door of the pub in the northern part of the Thai capital as people try to flee. Prime Minister Anutun Chanvirakul has told reporters at the scene 27 people have died and several have been taken to hospital. The US president insists the Strait of Hormuz is open to shipping traffic, even as Iran's Revolutionary Guard argues it's closed for the foreseeable future. Here's Middle East correspondent Matthew Doran.
1: The US and Iran have traded further strikes over the weekend after a ship trying to get through the Strait of Hormuz was attacked. The US said it hit 140 different targets in Iran in response to that, as it tries to stop Iran interfering in the shipping lane, while Iran launched missiles and drones at the Gulf states targeting US military sites in retaliation. Donald Trump has said the strait is open to traffic and the US military is making sure it stays that way. But the regime in Tehran says the opposite, insisting it retains control of the strait and telling the US to stop issuing threats or face the consequences. Matthew Doran, ABC News, Jerusalem.
0: A multi-million dollar upgrade to Timor-Leste's international airport in the capital, Dili, is in a standoff with nearly 60 families refusing to leave their homes. The government says the expansion is a project of national priority, but residents say they're being evicted without fair compensation after many decades of living in the area. Resident Manuel Gutierrez says the government's position that the area is state-owned land ignores his fundamental rights.
2: They come, they say this is state land, but that's impossible. I've lived here since I was young. I got married here. And now my grandchildren are living on this land. How can they say I have no rights to it?
0: Fiji police say they're investigating three suspected drowning deaths in the Pacific nation over the past week. Investigators are examining the circumstances surrounding the death of a three-year-old child whose body was recovered from a river in Tailevu province. Meanwhile, police divers in Singatoka have recovered the body of a 68-year-old man near a capsized boat. And in a third incident, also in Singatoka, police are searching for the body of a 20-year-old man who was swept out to sea while diving for fish. South Korea has issued its first emergency heatwave warning under new extreme weather alert system. The warning covers the southeastern cities of Gyeongsan and Pohang. Temperatures were forecast to reach as high as 39 degrees Celsius. South Korea introduced the new alert system last month to warn people when extreme heat is expected to last for several days. The cleanup continues in China's east after being battered by Typhoon Barvi. China correspondent Alison Horn has more from Beijing.
3: Barvi smashed into the eastern province of Zhejiang, bringing destructive winds of up to 150 kilometres an hour and torrential rain. Trees were ripped from the ground, along with flooding and landslides, but no one was killed. About 2 million people had been evacuated from the typhoon's path as a precaution. Authorities say heavy rain is still expected as Barvi continues its path across China in the coming days. Alison Horn, ABC News, Beijing.
0: In NRL, a last-minute try has given the Melbourne Storm a thrilling 22-18 win over the Gold Coast Titans in Melbourne. The Storm held off the fast-finishing Titans side to keep their finals hopes alive. Storm centre Nick Meaney scored the match-winning try to go along with three conversions.
4: It was a bit of a tough one. They're a good side. They got a lot of good players, a lot of fast players, so they really worked over our middle there, made it hard on us. But in these conditions, I thought we held the ball pretty good and got the win in the end.
0: North Queensland has pulled off a dramatic comeback to defeat Manly. The visitors scored two late tries to force the match into extra time, where Scott Drinkwater scored the golden point field goal to seal a 19-18 win, and South Sydney has defeated Newcastle Knights 26-24. In tennis, defending champion Jannik Sinner has made it back-to-back men's singles titles at Wimbledon with a four-set win over second seed Alexander Zverev. The world number one dropped the first set in a tiebreak before prevailing 6-7, 7-6, 6-3, 6-4 to claim his 10th win over the German on tour. You're up to date with the latest from ABC News.
5: Kia ora, Nissan Bolivinaka, Talohani, and Good Fella Morning. This is Pacific Beat on ABC Radio Australia. I'm your host, Aggie the Bowl, and I hope you have had a great weekend. I appreciate your company as we kickstart off a brand new week. So today's show, we have victims speaking out about the misuse of AI and the increase of deepfake technology.
6: Somebody got my face and put, like, you know, sexy lingerie or something like that on and posted it up on Facebook. 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
5: A multi-million dollar upgrade to Timor-Leste's airport means families are losing their homes.
7: Our hearts are broken because we are being taken away from this place. Our children all grew up on this land. 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
5: And local Fijian cameraman has been nominated for an Emmy Award. Stay tuned for those stories and more. But before we start, we'd like to give acknowledgement that our show comes to you from the lands of the Bunurong and Wurundjeri peoples of the Kulin Nation. With that, I say mahalo nui loa. Thank you for tuning into Pacific Beat, yours in the Pacific. We begin with experts warning of increasingly sophisticated deepfake technology, putting women and children across the Pacific at greater risk of abuse. Papua New Guinea has begun drafting new laws to protect people from the harmful misuse of AI, including deepfakes, voice cloning and digital impersonation. But as Natasha Emick reports, victims say legislation alone won't be enough. They argue community awareness will be just as important if the reforms are to make a real difference.
8: Jennifer Bang built a large online following promoting sustainability.

0: both farming and PNG. Now, her identity is being hijacked by scammers using AI-generated deepfakes.
1: I've seen one set of photographs that somebody got my face and put, like, you know, sexy lingerie or something like that on and posted up on Facebook. How are you supposed to feel, you know? It's happening to everybody.
0: She says she's found almost 100 fake Facebook accounts using her identity, most designed to scam people.
1: People clone whatever you've been doing on the internet, whether it's videos or photographs, and then what they've been doing is just making all these fake accounts. Our photos are being abused and our, you know, public standing is being abused by these scammers, these impersonators.
0: AI-manipulated images of Jennifer were used to promote fake giveaways, asking people to send money for a chance to win thousands of kina.
1: I'm concerned about my safety as well, because if that person's really scammed someone out of a lot of money, they're going to come after me, you know? And so my personal safety is also at risk.
0: She thinks much more community awareness is needed down to the village level, so people understand how AI can be used to deceive.
1: We have to run awareness in communities where people aren't educated enough to understand what exactly it is. Election time coming up, so don't believe anything that anybody shows to you, because this is what AI technology is. This is what it can do to your photo. You know, they could do this to your daughter. They could do this to one of your family members as well. So it's a real risk for the public now.
0: The PNG government announced last week it had begun drafting new laws to tackle the malicious use of AI, with plans to introduce the legislation when Parliament resumes in November. The proposed laws would include criminalising AI-generated sexual content, child exploitation material and fraudulent voice cloning. PNG's Assistant Commissioner of Police, Hodges Ethe, says police welcome the proposed changes to the Cybercrime Code Act, which will close existing gaps in the legislation.
2: In the last 5 years, there has been a serious increase.
3: It's a daily complaint. Not only a complaint's been lodged at the cybercrime unit, it is also lodged at police headquarters and also in the provinces and the police stations.
0: But he says the country's small cybercrime unit is already struggling to keep up with demand.
3: Digital technology in Papua New Guinea is nationwide, and with 7 members of the cybercrime unit, that is insufficient.
0: To deal with it, police are now planning to shift less complex online offences to local police stations, allowing for specialist investigators to focus on more serious cases. He says many AI deepfake cases are already coming into them.
3: It has been reported, in fact, I personally had, not last week, early this week, there was a photo of 3 girls in line holding each other, fully clothed. I saw that photo on the Facebook. A couple of days later, the same photo was provided with another photo replicating that photo, but this time the 3 girls were naked.
0: Mr. Ethe says these crimes have serious psychological impacts on the victims.
3: I am aware of several instances where girls, particularly young women, have committed suicide. The level of stress mentally is so serious that we need such victims to also be put through psychological adjustment programs under the health systems that we have. It is frightening. I am a father of 2 girls. I'm always apprehensive when I open up Facebook.
0: Colm Gannon heads the International Centre for Missing and Exploited Children in Australia. He says the danger is often underestimated in the Pacific.
4: I think the risk that we have is that people do not think within the Pacific Islands and the regions is that it's going to affect their day-to-day sustainability, their day-to-day well-being. But realistically is that we're seeing AI becoming a commodity where young people, sometimes unknown to themselves, are being sexually exploited and being made vulnerable within the internet.
0: He says victims of digital exploitation are too often left without the support they need, and that must change alongside any new laws.
4: What we're hoping to do is that police and also law enforcement and regulators look at this from an empathetic point of view in relation to a victim-centric approach. Work with technology companies to remove the material and also incorporate support for victims and survivors of digital exploitation.
0: Assistant Commissioner Ethe said there's still a lot more work ahead.
3: We need to do a lot more awareness, DICT, police, NICTA, maybe even the service providers, and to that effect, you know, Facebook.
0: He says joining the Budapest Convention, a global cybercrime treaty, will make it easier for PNG investigators to obtain digital evidence from overseas companies like Meta.
3: I'd like to put every Papua New Guinean on notice. Take care before you post anything on any social media platform. Use of AI and use of digital technology is no longer a fun. Whatever you put out there is seen worldwide.
5: And that is PNG's Assistant Commissioner of Police, Hodges Ete, ending that report from Natasha Emick. Also to note, stay

0: soon, because in about the next 20 minutes, we'll be talking with a community expert on AI and its influence over our Pacific languages. We head to Timor-Leste now, where it is pushing ahead with a major upgrade to its international airport. But the multi-million dollar expansion is facing a standoff with local residents. A recent Asian Development Bank report shows the project will impact nearly 250 households and businesses in Dili. While work has already begun, more than 50 families are refusing to move. They're alleging discrimination in the compensation process, claiming they have yet to receive a single cent for the land they call home. Timor-Leste reporter Vonya Vieira has the story from Dili.
1: Manuel Guterres first arrived at the land beside Dili Airport as a prisoner, as a Timorese resistance fighter during Indonesia occupation. He was captured in 1979 and taken to the notorious Marine Post.
2: When I came here during the Indonesian era, this land was empty and wild. The forces captured me in Lakluta and brought me here to this very spot. They punished me here. Then they ordered me to clear the land, to slash the bush and start planting bananas, trees and beans. That's why I live here.
1: He settled on the land, and for more than 40 years, this has been his home, where he raised a family and watched Timor-Leste finally win its independence. But now, as the Timor-Leste government moves ahead with an expansion of the international airport, he has been asked to leave. The expansion is part of a major redevelopment of President Nicolás Lobato International Airport, backed by more than 230 million Australian dollars from the ASEAN Development Bank and Japan. The project includes extending the runway, building a new air traffic control tower, and upgrading airport facilities. It's a development that Mr. Guterres is on board with. But he says he and more than 50 other households have been told the land where they live is state-owned land they won't be compensated for.
2: Whether the government gives more or less compensation for the land, I'd be fine with it. The country needs to be developed and we are ready to cooperate. But the government needs to show us a piece of land where we can live on. They come, they say this is state land, but that's impossible. I've lived here since I was young, I got married here, and now my grandchildren are living on this land. How can they say I have no rights to it?
1: Julie Da Silva is a lawyer with Rede Barai, an organization that advocates for land rights, especially in disputes between citizens and the state. He is representing Mr. Guterres and the other residents in a court case against the government, seeking recognition of the rights of their rights to the land and compensation before they are forced to leave.
3: Barai nebemaka agora. Disputa o estado.
4: The government claims the area held by these 57 households is state property. As a result, authorities are only offering to pay for the trees and houses impacted by the airport expansion, while refusing to compensate the families for the land itself.
1: Mr. Da Silva says the residents are not questioning the legal technicalities, but are instead deeply concerned about their future livelihoods and living conditions.
4: Currently, the community is rejecting the government's proposal to compensate only for trees and structures, as they say this directly threatens their ability to support themselves.
1: And he argues the state cannot ignore the social consequences of the expansion.
4: The government must find a solution. Since residents are losing their source of income, authorities must address this to prevent a negative impact on their lives. This is what the community is demanding. Ultimately, the residents strongly support development and the public interest.
1: The Minister of Justice, Sergio Hornay, says the all parties must abide by the court decision, and he insists that if the land is legally proven to be state property, the community must cooperate.
5: If the court rules that the land belongs to the state, then all parties must comply, as the ruling legally establishes and determines that the property is state-owned.
1: Minister Sergio says The project is in the

0: public interest and that the expansion of the airport is a necessary step for the country.
1: The Ministry of Justice, through the Directorate of Land and Property, maintains that this project is for the collective good. The 57 affected households, whether voluntary or involuntary, must be prepared to cooperate so that the proper decision can be made according to the law. While everyone must comply, I want to emphasise that, voluntary or not, the expansion of the airport is necessary and must proceed.
0: In Manuel Guterres' backyard, his wife Merlinda used to grow vegetables to sell, using the income to pay for her children's school fees. She says she is devastated at the idea of leaving the home that once provided for her family.
2: Our hearts are broken because we are being taken away from this place. Our children all grew up on this land. To be forced out now, we are filled with such deep sadness.
0: Merlinda is scared of how they will make an income if she has to leave. And while she is ready to cooperate with the government, she insists that when the time comes for them to leave, they should be able to do so with a sense of peace and fairness.
2: If we move to a new place, we will have to start all over again to make the land fertile. I am old now. What else can I do to provide for my children and my grandchildren?
3: And that is Dili resident Melinda Guterres ending that report from Vonia Vieira in Timor.
4: What's up, ABC Radio Australia listeners? I'm Sosafina Formoli, and I want you to come hang with me for On The Record, your weekly deep dive into the music that moves the Pacific. We'll talk about the big tracks that inspire your favourite Pacific music artists and the real stories behind them. Plus, we'll uncover some gems that you might not know yet, keeping the heart of the Pacific alive and thumping. 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
3: Me taki mata, welcome back to Pacific Beat. Now, Australia has offered stronger support for a regional security pact across the Pacific in the wake of a Chinese ballistic missile test last week. Solomon Islands Prime Minister Matthew Wiley has been seeking support for the idea ahead of a meeting of leaders of the Pacific Islands Forum next month. Mr. Wiley has pointed to the missile test as strengthening the case for a regional security pact. Minister for Pacific Island Affairs Pat Conroy says China's actions has damaged its standing in the region, and Australia would support a regional security pact.
5: Well, I think it demonstrates again that the Pacific security can only be provided by from within the Pacific. That's the essence of leaders' communiques over a number of Pacific Island forums, and we're up for that conversation. The policy of the Albanese Labor government in the Pacific is we turn up, we listen to the priorities of Pacific leaders and we act on them. Mm. And that's why we've got two more alliances than we did a couple of years ago. That's why our standing in the region has improved massively. Australia is now safer and more secure because of the actions of Prime Minister Albanese in the Pacific
6: this week.
5: So
6: just to be clear, this regional,
5: over the last 4 years,
6: this idea for a regional security agreement, are you actively working towards it now?
5: Well, we're up for it, but importantly, it needs to be driven by Prime Minister Wale, given he's the current chair of the Pacific Islands Forum, and he's the one
6: who says
5: been,
6: he does want to do that. What has he asked of Australia to try and accelerate it happening?
5: Well, again, I don't get into confidential discussions between governments. That's not how we engage in diplomacy. But Prime Minister Wale has said it's in the region's interest, and he intends to pursue this at the PIF leaders' summit coming up in late August. Mm. This would take a number of years if the rest of the Pacific was up for it. But ultimately, it's a decision of all the Pacific leaders. We act on a consensus approach. But importantly, we've now got an alliance that's coming to effect with Papua New Guinea, an alliance we've signed with Fiji. We've signed landmark security treaties with Vanuatu, with the Nakamal, with Tuvalu, with Nauru. Australia has a range of treaties and agreements that mean that we're safer now than we were 4 years ago.
6: But would it, you say it's up to them to lead it. Is it in Australia's interest? Will you be going into that PIF pushing for it to happen? Are you committed to it happening?
5: Well, it's in Australia's interest because it's consistent with both our policy in the Pacific, but the whole PIF approach, which is that if there's gaps in security within the Pacific should ask other Pacific

0: nations to fill them. And that's the strong policy of the Albanese Labor government. That's why we've signed alliances and treaties with a range of governments. We're up for the conversation, but importantly, this should be driven by the Pacific leaders and the Pacific people.
1: But your message to the minister is we're on board, you drive it, but Australia's on board.
0: Absolutely, PK. That's a good summation of it. It would be consistent with our approach to

0: of choice for the Pacific, just as we are the development partner of choice. This is all about peace and stability in our region. Australia's peace and prosperity depends upon a stable, peaceful and prosperous Pacific, and we're working every day to engineer that.
1: That's Pat Conroy, Pacific Island Affairs Minister, speaking to the ABC's Patricia Cavallis.
2: Pacific Beat.
1: Well, if you've been rigging up or busting out your jackets, keep them handy because the Pacific's cold weather spell will be around for a bit longer. Temperatures have been dropping across the region. Tonga just recorded its coldest day on record, 8.6 degrees Celsius, breaking a record that had stood since 1994. And speaking from Fiji, Neville Coop, the director of the Nindraki Weather Service, says the chilly weather is set to stay.
3: This time of the year through the June, July, August period is when it's coldest, in inverted commas, here in the tropical Pacific. And these sorts of really prolonged cold outbreaks are typically associated with the movement of high pressure and low pressure further south. Between that high pressure and the low pressure to the east, we have this very deep southerly airflow, and it's literally bringing sub-Antarctic air that's originating in the very cold waters north of Antarctica, south of New Zealand. And it's pushing that air northward across New Zealand and into the tropics. And what happens on that progress, that air is slowly warmed by the oceans beneath, but it becomes very dry. And certainly when it gets to Fiji, it's still quite cool.
4: You're in Nandi at the moment. What are some of the temperatures you're seeing there?
3: We had a minimum temperature in Suva of 14 degrees. Now, I've not seen temperatures, I think the coldest I've ever personally seen was 13, and that was in Nandi, probably in the late 90s. No one's freezing to death, but everyone's dressing warm. You certainly, this time of the year, the Fiji military has had a long history of peacekeeping in the Middle East, and everybody who's been over there gets issued winter clothing for the winter in the Middle East, and they bring it all back, and this time of the year they bust it all out. So you see a lot of people walking around in camouflage jackets and long pants that are army surplus that are left over from their time serving in the Middle East as a peacekeeper. Everybody's feeling it, and certainly the further south you are, the worse it is. It's a little milder up north towards Tuvalu and Kiribati, but yeah, it's noticeably cold but pleasantly dry, so we don't have any humidity.
4: And what do we know about how long this particular cold spell might last for?
3: Well, I've been asked that question several times, and my standard answer is until about October. So it's a sort of a cycle. It's just repeating itself over and over, and it's been doing that since crikey late May, and there's no sign of this letting up.
4: El Nino has been declared, and my understanding is that at the moment in certain parts of the Pacific, it is much drier. We're seeing perhaps some drought-like conditions being watched for. Does El Nino have anything to do with how this is playing out now, this dry, cold time?
3: It does in terms of exacerbating the levels of humidity, but it's not really having much effect in terms of actual temperatures, because currently the ocean temperatures, and let's face it, the Pacific is 99% ocean. The ocean temperatures are about a degree and a half to 2 degrees above average, long-term average, and they've been like that for a decade or more, and that's part of global warming. Now, the fact that we're getting this very cold weather would seem anomalous, but it's what the meteorologists we call advection, which is we're moving air from some other place to a different place, in this case from waters that are sort of bordering, fringing the Antarctic continent up into the tropics. And when you do that, you're going to bring that cold air up here. Now, if that conveyor stopped, we'd very quickly go back to the hot, humid, steamy weather that you expect in Fiji, in sort of different times of the year. But we get these setups of southerly wind quite vigorous. We've also had

0: swells of about 3.5 meters. We've seen a lot of surfers coming to town. The surest way to know if the surf is good in Fiji is to count the number of private jets at the airport, because all the rich Californians fly down and go surfing. So there's about 4 or 5 parked on the tarmac. I spotted though, we know they're out there enjoying the great surf that comes with this southerly airflow. So it's going to continue for a little while yet. We might get a little bit of respite from the brutal cold in terms of relative to Fiji, but it's going to come back again with the next system probably mid to late next week again, and people will be busting out their puffer jackets and throwing an extra blanket on the bed and having to dress warm if they're out at night.
1: And that is Neville Coop, the director of the Ngaruki Weather Service, speaking to reporter Jordan Fennell. Now, to most of us who actually like the cold weather, here's a perfect song for us this morning. It is Bill Withers with Lovely Day.

0: And that is the sounds there of Bill Withers with Lovely Day.
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0: Yes, now across the world, half of the 7,000 living languages are actually endangered. According to a report by Ethnologue, in Oceania alone, over 700 languages are endangered, of which Papua New Guinea accounts for more than 300. Now, with artificial intelligence or AI rapidly changing how we communicate, could it hinder or help the survival of our Pacific languages? To unpack this, on the line we have Lautile Schmidt-Gein, CEO and founder of the Va'a Collective in Aotearoa, which is an AI wayfinding framework that helps our Pacific communities navigate AI. With that, I say Malole Sofua and welcome to Pacific Beat.
2: Ah, manuile te ao, fiftai mo lau anod, and talo for lava.
0: Thank you.
2: Thank you, Eki, for inviting me.
0: Absolutely. Really appreciate you coming on the show this morning. Just before we do touch on AI, you know, as I mentioned in the intro, I'm just wondering, do you think, though, our Pacific languages are at risk of disappearing?
2: Most definitely. They are. And we have to do something about it, and we have to do it. We have to collectively do something about it, and it has to happen now.
0: Yeah. Well, then, how did you yourself, Lautile, like become involved with or within the world of AI?
2: Well, my business, I'm a founder of Va'a Collective. I'm Samoan, and my villages are Whalepuna, Vau, and Safutu. And I work in Pacific, Māori, and ethnic and communities across Aotearoa and New Zealand, helping people understand how to use artificial intelligence in practical and culturally safe ways. And, you know, in the way that our people want to be trained in that. I've been also supporting the Pacific Pediatric Association, so working alongside pediatricians and child health leaders across the Pacific through both roles. I've seen the opportunity that AI offers, but also the importance of protecting our languages, our cultures, and our knowledge as these technologies become part of everyday life. I was actually also a trainer in Melbourne in the late 80s as well. So it's really important that we're always making sure that our communities are up to speed with the technology that's really just getting thrown at us every day.
0: Mm. And that's the thing, maybe some of us or a lot of us from our Pacific community might have misperception or misconceptions about AI itself. But then for you, where do you think then AI fits into the efforts of keeping our Pacific languages alive?
2: Look, I think our people need to understand what AI is about, who owns it, where our data is going, and that is something that I actually cover in my training sessions. You know, it's all about data security, where it's going, and some fantastic models out there, blueprint models that are doing a wonderful job of retaining our language and actually keeping it safe. So, you know, you haven't got the likes of Silicon Valley's just coming in and extracting all our, you know, our data and that. So, I really see the value in helping our people as well. I'm in communities teaching our people how to use AI in a way that works for them. You know, it's very different. Community and corporate and, you know, office is very different to our communities in that.
0: How practically then? How do you teach that to our more so maybe our elderly, those who find that, you know, there's a bit of a language barrier? How do you actually practically teach them to use AI responsibly?
2: Well, we have to actually understand, you know, who are they first? We have to actually look at our people and say, who are you and what's your needs? And, you know, my needs are very different from working in an office. Like I have people, I'm teaching people how to, you know, be able to budget on $150 and, you know, to feed their family and that. And I'm teaching them how to use AI to help them, you know, to search for where they can locate food and that. But also I'm using it in a way to help our doctors to get messages out to villages, remote villages that don't have access to internet. I've just been dealing with our doctors, our paediatricians in Vanuatu, where we've helped them to produce a colouring book for in Bislama and French and that, for Vanuatu and that, for our people, because there's nothing out there in that. But what I have done is I've actually dealt with the paediatricians. The information has come from the paediatricians. AI has helped with the illustrations of the colouring book, but the wording and the information has come from our doctors. And where I've actually had to put boundaries into the AI saying you're not to rewrite it or touch the text at all. So we have to start looking at things like that. And also Te Heku Media, they've put like a stewardship license. We need our people to, well, collectively, we all have a responsibility to help our Pacifica Islands and help them to look at ways of data sovereignty, to protecting our information. But we have to be the leaders of it, not Silicon Valley.
0: That brings up a really good point, though, when you're talking about us trying to preserve our language and understand AI and how that can happen. I'm wondering, though, if it is done wrong, though, how can AI actually hinder that preservation of our languages?
2: Well, for us, you know, when I teach AI, I am also bringing with that is my ancestral knowledge and also my spiritual knowledge in that, because that's who we are. That's who Pacifica, you know, that's who we are. But and AI can't do that. You know, it can extract the information and that, but it doesn't, you know, what it does is it doesn't understand the meaning. You know, because we have our cultural that comes with it. So they can extract it, but the meaning might be wrong, you know. So that's why we need to make sure we put our people in the hot seat, you know, actually driving our languages and, you know, keeping it safe and that.
0: Of course. Well, then, Lautile, what are your hopes for the future then when it comes to the use of artificial intelligence or AI, especially when it can have a great influence on the preservation of our language?
2: Yeah. I guess what gives me hope is our people. Pacific communities have always adapted to change while holding firmly on to who we are. I don't want to see us become passive users of AI. I want to see Pacific communities designing it, governing it, contributing our languages and our values and deciding how our knowledge is used. I also see opportunities well beyond language preservation. Community-led AI can improve health information, strengthen education, make government services easier to access and help protect our people from increasingly sophisticated scams and information. If we can put our culture first and our technology second, AI can become a powerful tool for strengthening our languages and improving the well-being of our communities.
0: Absolutely. Lautile, look, that's all the time that we have for this morning, but really great, some great insights there that you've offered for us this morning. I just want to say, whaftai te le lava.
2: Whaftai. Manuela aso, whaftai agi.
0: That's Lautile Schmidt-Geen, CEO, founder of the Va'a Collective. It is an AI wayfinding framework that helps our Pacific communities navigate artificial intelligence, right here on Pacific Beat.
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0: Nissan Bulivinaka, and welcome back to Pacific Beat. To sport now, a familiar figure is about to take charge of Fiji's national men's rugby league team, and with only less than 100 days to go before the 2026 World Cup. Currently an assistant coach with the Bulldogs in the NRL, Mick Potter led the Butsy to their most famous World Cup win over New Zealand back in 2017. In his own words, he describes himself as a more mature coach now, and he's keen to give it another shot. And Potter also sees a role for himself in bringing together the warring factions in Fiji Rugby League, the FNRL and the Kaiwiti Silktails. But first priority is the World Cup, and he's already been busy even before he signed on the dotted line.
4: I've been taking an interest in the last few months just because it's been sort of bubbling away. So just without any hands-on, I've actually been having a look at a few of the players that are running around, and we're probably as strong as we were 10 years ago, maybe a little bit stronger with our playing roster as far as candidates that are eligible for the Fiji Barty team.
5: Would you anticipate that the bulk, if not all, of the squad will come from the NRL, or could you see yourself drafting players in from the domestic game in Fiji?
4: Possibly Super League. Mike Acevo, I think, has been going exceptional over there with Leeds. And there might be a couple of others over there that might be under consideration. But yeah, I would imagine the bulk would be from the NRL.
5: It's fair to say, though, I think that in the last couple of years, the Fijian team has had a bit of a bumpy ride. I mean, they've had some notable victories, but they've also had some unwanted defeats. Do you feel that the side has more potential than perhaps it's been demonstrating in recent times?
4: There's probably circumstances around that, and I think some of their key players have been missing in those performances that they thought they should have done a little bit better. And that's primary to your team's success, is having your best players available when the big tournaments are on. And right at the moment, I think we're coming into that phase where the World Cup's on and just about everyone is available right at the moment. So that's a good position, and I don't think that's been happening over the last couple of years. I think a couple of guys have had surgeries, a couple of guys have had niggly injuries and they needed the rest. So there's circumstances in behind, you know, some of the performances, and I think all the players, when they play for the Barty, they do give their best they possibly can.
5: You're now going to be working for the FNRL as head coach of the Barty, but in your role at the Bulldogs, I'm presuming you have a connection with the Silktails because they have an agreement with that club, as I understand it, and players have gone into the Bulldogs on trial basis and the like. I mean, does that make you a bit picky in the middle?
4: It's good to have relationships with clubs, and just working with the FNRL, I think, you know, just having that pathway, I think perhaps having that relationship does make it a little bit easier for players to assimilate into a new club. But I think, you know, I'll be pretty holistic in my view on, you know, how players are coming through with the pathways and make sure that there's quite a spread. And yeah, you know, just once they get to a certain level, they want to do what they want to do. And that'll be solely up to the individual, how they progress.
5: Do you think there might be a role for you to play in bringing the two sides together, the FNRL and the Silktails? Because they don't get on. They don't seem to like each other very much. And I would have thought that's not for the good of the game in Fiji.
4: I think that's true, and I'd like to think that I could mend whatever issues there are there, because we want a smooth pathway into the NRL. The more Fiji players we get through to the NRL, whether it's Silktails or the lower grades at other NRL clubs, the more players we get through, the better it is. We want that to happen. And for the bulk of them, I think that's probably the most logical thing, to bring them through the Silktails.
5: So could it be, therefore, that your focus, obviously, over the next 100 days or so will be on the build-up to the World Cup and the tournament itself, but thereafter, you might become the peacemaker?
4: We're all working for the one goal, to make Fiji Rugby League better in the local competition, as well as in the junior competition, as well as in the Fiji Barty. And the only way to do that is to work together.
5: And as far as the World Cup is concerned, it's pretty hard to look past 2017 and that remarkable game against New Zealand that Fiji won without actually scoring a try. Neither side scored a try. It was decided on goals 4-2, but it got Fiji into the semi-final that year. Is that the benchmark?
4: Probably over the last few years, it is for where we are. And there's a couple of guys that are still playing, will be in the World Cup team this year. And with the squad we're putting together, we just don't want to leave it at being happy with just getting in a semi-final. We're going in the competition to try and win it. Whether we can or not, that's another thing. But certainly that's our goal, to do our best. We've got certainly a lot of talented players, a lot of hard-working players that will give it a big shake.
0: And that's Mick Potter taking on the role of Fiji Barty head coach for the second time with the World Cup on the horizon. And Mick was talking to Richard Hewitt. Well, to Fiji, where local cameraman and cinematographer Lanza Coffin has earned international recognition for his work. Named as part of the camera team nominated for an Emmy Award, Coffin, who has worked for more than 15 seasons on the hit reality series Survivor, is up for the category Outstanding Cinematography for a Reality Program. What an achievement, and we are privileged to have him join us this morning. Yandra Lanza, and welcome to Pacific Beat.
6: Yandra, thanks for having me.
0: Absolutely. Firstly, I have to say congratulations on such an achievement. I mean, how are you feeling right now?

0: It still hasn't quite sunk in. I mean, it's only been a couple of days, but yeah, still very excited and a little overwhelmed, to be honest.
1: I mean, I have to ask, what was your initial reaction when you found out you were pretty much part of the team being nominated for that Emmy Award?
0: I couldn't believe it. Like I saw the email and I had to read it a couple of times for it to actually sink in. But yeah, very excited.
1: I'm so glad. Lanza, you've been in the industry for, I would say, 12 or more years. I mean, how did you actually get started in this field?
0: So I used to be I used to be a wedding photographer. That was probably the first moment I picked up a camera. I always knew that I wanted to be involved in everything tech, and especially with photography at the time. And then I got asked by a friend of mine if I wanted to join Survivor. Immediately said yes. I joined as a PA, what Survivor usually calls the dream team, and then did that for one season, and then moved over to the camera team in 2017, and then started operating a camera in 2019 and have been doing that ever since.
1: That is amazing. Look, I'm not too sure. I know with all our Pacific families, often being a photographer or being something in the arts isn't always the dream job, right? But obviously, did you have great support in the beginning there with the type of work you wanted to get into?
0: 100%. It's always good to have a good support base, especially with this type of work. Survivor shoots, production for Survivor is about 6 months. So usually away from home for about 6 months. But with this type of show, you not only have the support from back home, but you also have a huge crew. Survivor's about 800 plus crew. So over the last 12, well, I've been with Survivor for 10 years. Over the last 10 years, they've come to be somewhat part of my extended family. So it's been an amazing experience.
1: Can you maybe share some of the, if there were any challenges when working on such a big, massive international TV production?
0: One of the biggest things that you have to deal with, especially out here, is the environment that you shoot in. Because we shoot out in the islands, it's not the regular, you know, pack the truck and then just drive over to location and then you're all set to shoot. Most of the time we have to transfer gear to the boats and then have to walk gear probably in a kilometer or two, unpack, shoot the challenge. And sometimes, especially during the cyclone season, we're doing this in cyclonic weather sometimes, massive rainstorms, having to deal with the elements out in the ocean. All of this not only is difficult, but it adds to the experience, and it's something that not so much look forward to, but it's something that we have to deal with every year.
1: And this is the thing, though. It being filmed, you know, sometimes in your homeland, of course, of Fiji, I'm just wondering, what sort of advantage do you think that brought into the Survivor team, you know, given your lived experience and Fijian heritage?
0: Mm-hmm. Well, so Survivor started off 25 years ago in the year 2000. And prior to coming to Fiji, they were shooting in different countries every year. Until they came to Fiji, they would have to teach crew about how they do things. Whereas now, ever since they first came here, the same crew that they've had from year one, majority of them are still there. So most of us that started off in 2016 onwards have basically learnt how they do things. And then quite a large majority of us have the necessary skills to take over from some of these international crew members.
1: Lanza, when we look at, you know, the recognition that you've been given, what does this mean for even just the development of film or even production in Fiji there?
0: Well, it's huge. I mean, like, to be the first event of anything nationwide is a daunting thing in my mind. One, obviously, it's exciting and it's historic, but over the last couple of days, I've been getting messages and calls and stuff, and it sinks in that you also have a massive responsibility, because it shows, especially the young people and those that want to get into this industry, that it is possible. You're paving the way for them and showing them the way of how it could be done, and possibly done a little bit easier down the

0: line. But with the film industry slowly gaining way more traction than when I first started, there's a lot of opportunity for Pacific Islanders, especially here in Fiji, to get into the industry. And it's definitely possible for us to put on international type productions here in Fiji. And it's a massive plus for the country as well.
1: Absolutely. And I'm thinking, you talked about responsibility, you know, especially when there's young people coming up. What advice then would it be, or that you would give to young people in Fiji wanting to get involved in this industry?
0: Well, I was one of those ones, especially in school, that didn't quite take to, you know, accounting and math and all the regular stuff. So I was also always interested in things. So my advice is, you know, if you have the skills outside of the norm of being an accountant or a doctor or whatever, you still have necessary skills that are quite relevant in the film industry. You're looking at artists, painters, woodworkers, chippies, electricians. All of these necessary skills are quite applicable in the film industry, and even in tech with sound and camera. If you just put your mind to it, I mean, I never went to school for camera work. I learned everything on the job. And hats off to Survivor. They gave me the opportunity to put a camera in my hands. So if you have the opportunity, just take it, put your head to the ground and do the hard yards, and who knows, maybe one day you'll find yourself on the stage in the Emmy Awards.
1: Of course, yes. And hey, that's some really great sound advice there, Alanza. And, you know, the most important question is, have you got your outfit sorted for the Emmy Awards?
0: Well, I'm not sure. I'm not quite sure about that. Hopefully I do make it over. That's part of the plan. In a couple of months, hopefully I'm on a plane to LA. And definitely looking forward to it, because there's a mass, I didn't know about this, but like I said earlier, getting massive phone calls and messages, there's massive support, and I'm completely 100% grateful for all of it.
1: I'm sure you are. And look, we have to say congratulations again on your nomination. And we really do look forward to seeing you on that red carpet. I just want to say Vinaka for coming on the show this morning.
0: Thank you so much.
1: No worries. That is Fijian cameraman, cinematographer, and now Emmy Award nominee Lanza Coffin here on Pacific Beat. Time to end off the show with some music. This is Tanel with Someone Loves You, Honey.

0: And that is the beautiful sounds there of Tanel with Someone Loves You, Honey, bringing us to the end of Pacific Beat. Time to take a look back at one of our main stories today. Now, Minister for Pacific Island Affairs, Pat Conroy, says China's actions has damaged its standing in the region and Australia would support a regional security pact.
1: It demonstrates again that the Pacific security can only be provided by from within the Pacific. That's the essence of leaders' communiques over a number of Pacific Island forums.
0: And that is Minister for Pacific Island Affairs, Pat Conroy. Now, if you need to find that story, you can simply type Pacific Beat or Radio Australia into your search engine. 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You can check out our stories on Facebook or Instagram. But we'll be back at the same time tomorrow at 6 a.m. PNG time. You can hear us again this afternoon at 5 p.m. PNG time. Stay tuned to ABC Radio Australia, though, because your news is next. And coming up after that, it's Nisha Daily, which I must remember. Mind you, I catch up with them with the headlines at the half-hour mark. So stay tuned for that. Until next time, o toa whātou. You've been tuning into Pacific Beat, yours in the Pacific.

0: ABC News. Good morning, I'm Simon Lauder. Officials in Thailand say a huge fire that engulfed a pub in Bangkok early this morning has killed at least 27 people. Rescuers say the fire was reported around midnight local time. Footage shared online by first responders shows a huge blaze raging out of the front door of the pub in the northern part of the Thai capital as people try to flee. Prime Minister Anutun Chanvirakul has told reporters at the scene 27 people have died and several have been taken to hospital. The US president insists the Strait of Hormuz is open to shipping traffic, even as Iran's Revolutionary Guard argues it's closed for the foreseeable future. Here's Middle East correspondent Matthew Doran.
1: The US and Iran have traded further strikes over the weekend after a ship trying to get through the Strait of Hormuz was attacked. The US said it hit 140 different targets in Iran in response to that, as it tries to stop Iran interfering in the shipping lane, while Iran launched missiles and drones at the Gulf states targeting US military sites in retaliation. Donald Trump has said the strait is open to traffic and the US military is making sure it stays that way. But the regime in Tehran says the opposite, insisting it retains control of the strait and telling the US to stop issuing threats or face the consequences. Matthew Doran, ABC News, Jerusalem.
0: A multi-million dollar upgrade to Timor-Leste's international airport in the capital, Dili, is in a standoff with nearly 60 families refusing to leave their homes. The government says the expansion is a project of national priority, but residents say they're being evicted without fair compensation after many decades of living in the area. Resident Manuel Gutierrez says the government's position that the area is state-owned land ignores his fundamental rights.
2: They come, they say this is state land, but that's impossible. I've lived here since I was young. I got married here. And now my grandchildren are living on this land. How can they say I have no rights to it?
0: Fiji police say they're investigating three suspected drowning deaths in the Pacific nation over the past week. Investigators are examining the circumstances surrounding the death of a three-year-old child

0: whose body was recovered from a river in Tailevu province. Meanwhile, police divers in Singatorka have recovered the body of a 68-year-old man near a capsized boat. And in a third incident, also in Singatorka, police are searching for the body of a 20-year-old man who was swept out to sea while diving for fish. South Korea has issued its first emergency heatwave warning under new extreme weather alert system. The warning covers the southeastern cities of Gyeongsan and Pohang. Temperatures were forecast to reach as high as 39 degrees Celsius. South Korea introduced the new alert system last month to warn people when extreme heat is expected to last for several days. The cleanup continues in China's east after being battered by Typhoon Barvi. China correspondent Alison Horn has more from Beijing.
1: Barvi smashed into the eastern province of Zhejiang, bringing destructive winds of up to 150 kilometres an hour and torrential rain. Trees were ripped from the ground, along with flooding and landslides, but no one was killed. About 2 million people had been evacuated from the typhoon's path as a precaution. Authorities say heavy rain is still expected as Barvi continues its path across China in the coming days. Alison Horn, ABC News, Beijing.
0: In NRL, a last-minute try has given the Melbourne Storm a thrilling 22-18 win over the Gold Coast Titans in Melbourne. The Storm held off the fast-finishing Titans side to keep their finals hopes alive. Storm centre Nick Meaney scored the match-winning try to go along with three conversions.
2: It was a bit of a tough one. They're a good side. They got a lot of good players, a lot of fast players, so they really worked over our middle there, made it hard on us. But in these conditions, I thought we held the ball pretty good and got the win in the end.
0: North Queensland has pulled off a dramatic comeback to defeat Manly. The visitors scored two late tries to force the match into extra time, where Scott Drinkwater scored the golden point field goal to seal a 19-18 win, and South Sydney has defeated Newcastle Knights 26-24. In tennis, defending champion Jannik Sinner has made it back-to-back men's singles titles at Wimbledon with a four-set win over second seed Alexander Zverev. The world number one dropped the first set in a tiebreak before prevailing 6-7, 7-6, 6-3, 6-4 to claim his 10th win over the German on tour. You're up to date with the latest from ABC News.
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0: Maguire.
1: Meron Tengabong. I'm Michael Chow. Hope everybody's had a good weekend. Particularly if you've been celebrating things like big Independence Days and whatnot.
0: Oh my God. No, I'm sure plenty of people are having a better weekend than I did. Michael Chow, the Dolphins lost 66-0 against the Sharks, my G.
1: Oh dear.
0: My luck in the rugby league continues. Oh my gosh, but it is a beautiful Monday and it warms my heart to be back on Nisha Daily. So hope you're having a fantastic beginning to your day. And first, let's acknowledge the land from which we broadcast today. Yuggera and Turrbal Country on Australia's East Coast. Yuggera and Turrbal Country covers much of what is now known as Brisbane by many. And we here at ABC Radio Australia pay our respects to Yuggera and Turrbal elders, both past and present. This is Yuggera and Turrbal Country as it's been since the first sunrise. Yes, and we're saying Modi, Modi. If you're joining us right now from Kidibus.
1: Take it away, I'm talking to Kai. Y'all would have surely had one heck of a weekend celebrating your nation's 47th Independence Day, but also Kidibus, one of those countries that doesn't just treat it as Independence Day. They be doing it as Independence Week.
0: Absolutely, and to keep the party going this morning, we'll be hearing from a proud eKidibus community leader in just a few minutes to talk all things culture, language, and pride when it comes to Kidibus. Hope you're having a fantastic start to your day. Stay tuned in to Nisha Daily. I got Quality and Rhythm kicking off our week with Simbu Spice.

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0: Absolutely. Yesterday marked 47 years of independence for the island nation of Kiribati, and we're sure that those celebrations will definitely continue throughout the week.
2: Mm-hmm. And that's why, in the lead up to Independence Day, I caught up with a Brisbane-based Kiribati community leader by the name of Robas Harrison for a crash course in Kiribati culture, language, and pride. And this morning we're saying Maori Maori to Robas Harrison, a.k.a. Uncle Kiribati. Welcome to Ninja Daily, Rob. How are we doing? Kowara?
3: Korapai marurung. Thank you so much for having me, Michael.
2: this is awesome. And, you know, we are recording this in the lead up to Independence Day this weekend. But we're going to wind the clock even back further for a second because we've got to talk about, you know, a little bit about your family and whereabouts did you grow up?
3: Thank you. So, come to Benin Māori, Arauro Bus, o Aranda Māu Desiri, kai no Asteria, o Aransinau Neitenga, kai Kiribati, mei Merakei, ape Yang, Tarawa, o ape Meme. So, what's up, everyone? My name is Robas, as Michael said, also Uncle Kiribati on socials. But my dad is Leslie, he's from Australia, but my mom, Tenga, is from Kiribati, from the islands of Merakei, ape Yang, Tarawa, and ape Meme. Myself, I'd like to say that I'm from Merakei because that is the best island in Kiribati.
2: It's also the namesake for one of our favorite songs over here,
3: yes.
2: Merakei about Patikan.
3: Yes.
2: What a jam.
3: It is the best.
2: Look, speaking of, you know, Merakei, for anybody who hasn't been to, or not necessarily just Merakei, but anywhere in Kiribati, for anyone listening who has not set foot there, which I assume is most people, paint us a picture. What is Kiribati like in person?
3: Well, I think I'm speaking from a biased perspective, but Kiribati is truly home for me. Although I wasn't born there, my parents were working there when my mother was pregnant, and then she gave birth to me here in the Gold Coast, and then 2 weeks later shipped back to Kiribati to grow up there. So I had the privilege of growing up there. What is Kiribati like? Something that's said a lot is Kiribati isn't for tourists, it's for travelers if you're not from Kiribati. So a lot of people who tend to go to Kiribati, if you're not working there, they go to the pristine beaches for surfing or for fly fishing. But for the locals, truly it's home. I grew up on Tarawa and in Merakei, where my mum is from. And that's truly island life. No running water, no electricity. Everything is powered off generators and your own energy. But yeah, it's truly like how we used to live back in the day as Pacific people.
2: I remember seeing a YouTuber, again, like I love the expression. It's like, it's not for tourists, it's for travelers.
3: Yeah.
2: I saw a YouTuber experience that firsthand because, long story short, he wanted to stay at a particular hotel, and the hotel owner says, "You'll be flying over with my daughter. Here's a shopping list so we can cook the things for you. Bring it over from where you are and we'll sort you out." And I was just like, this is so good.
3: It's
2: like,
3: so
2: this
3: good.
2: Is really, really getting a taste of like island life. What do you personally remember, like, as far as fond memories as a kid in Kiribati?
3: Yeah. So because I had the privilege of being raised in Kiribati, as well as being so in touch with the Kiribati community here in Brisbane, I've lived in Australia for the majority of my life, and the Kiribati community here in Brisbane is pretty solid. There's a lot of us here. And growing up in the culture, especially in Kiribati, what I loved about it was song. You wake up hearing people sing because our men will go out early in the morning before the sun even rises, and they'll climb the coconut tree to cut toddy or takamaimai or takareve, sorry. And what they do is when they go climb the tree is they have to sing because it's to let people know that there's someone up there so that they don't...
2: Watch out.
3: Yeah, they don't walk underneath the tree. Otherwise, they're going to get their head hit with a coconut. So like songs, dance, the culture is beautiful. That's really what I remember a lot, especially being raised by all of my mom's sisters and my mom's mom. So a lot of matriarchs in my family who kind of raised me, and that's what I love about Kiribati, especially being from Merakei. Merakei is known as the island of women because its guardians are all women ancestors. And so it's known as the island of women.
2: Oh, that's amazing. When was the last time you went back?
3: 10 years ago. Back in late 2016, early 2017. So it's been a long, long time. I stay in touch with all of my family. It's really expensive to go there. Unfortunately, we only have a couple of airlines to choose from. But fortunately, I'm going back in November this year, so it'll be a little bit of a homecoming for me.
2: Oh, that's exciting. And, you know, we heard that your mom actually brought you back something special.
3: Yes.
2: From one of her last visits. Little show and tell, please.
3: Rob? Yes. So I mentioned that I love Gitabas singing and Gitabas dancing. I grew up being taught how Gitabas Maye, which is Gitabas dancing. And one thing that Gitabas people have that I don't see a lot of in the Pacific is we wear this on our cheeks and on our body, and this is called Tetanun Bakwa or Tetanu Bakwa.
2: Folks listening, he's holding up a jar full of what looks like sand?
3: Yeah, granulated sand, yeah. And it's white. And this type of sand is very specific, and it's actually harvested seasonally. It doesn't happen all the time. And what happens, there's a cool video that my mom sent to me when she was harvesting this, because she's never done it herself, but she was being taught by her family. So someone who's lived her whole life almost in Gitabas is learning for the first time how to do something like this. Was really special for her and for us to see her do it. But when this type of sand rocks up on our shores, they go out to the sea and they put their hands in the sand, and then on their hands will have all different types of sand, but this sand won't come off in water. So then they'll put their hands with all the sand on it in another like tub of water or back in the sea, and then they'll take their hands out, and then this sand is left, which is Tetanu Bakwa, which translated as shark sand. And so then they'll rub their hands together in a different container, and then that's how they collect the shark sand.
2: Wow.
3: Yeah, and so that's why when we dance, it sticks on our faces, because we put oil on and then we put this on, and it's really just to beautify our bodies as we dance, so that it kind of catches light because it's white. Yeah,
2: that's incredible. Is this particular sand for dancing, or we keep it just on the shelf?
3: At the moment, it's on the shelf because I haven't danced in a long time, but it is meant for dancing, yes.
2: Oh, that's incredible. And, you know, coming back to your mom, we heard that she's moved back to Kiribati. Yes. What's she up to?
3: Oh, my gosh, what isn't she up to? She is doing too much. So she's gone back home to kind of build up our land again. We, like I said before, we used to live in Marrakech, and growing up there, we lived in our family Maniape, which is kind of like a local meeting house in Kiribati, and in every village there is one Maniape for all villages. But we hadn't lived there for maybe 10, 15 years. And so just due to weather and everything, it's all been knocked down. She's gone back there with her brother, my uncle, who are kind of just rebuilding the Maniape. She's sending me videos every day of like different processes that they're doing, which is really, really cool to see them do that, because it's been a while since I've seen anyone kind of traditionally build our Maniapes. So she's doing that. She's building a little bit of a lodging on Marrakech for kind of visitors who come to Marrakech who need a place to stay, because there's nothing like that. Otherwise, you need to know people to go to the island in order to have a place to stay. So she's doing that. And she's also got a couple of businesses just like doing this and that, really, because everything over there is like subsistence living. So she's trying to make a living for herself and for her family as well.
2: If I ever go to Kiribati, I'll make sure to ask your mom for a shopping list.
3: Yes.
2: For things to take back to the island. No
3: yes.
2: worries. And hey, coming up in Nimeri, if you're just joining us, this is Nisha Daily. You're with Michael Chow at the moment. And we're saying happy Independence Day for yesterday. If you're tuning in on 92.3 FM in Kiribati, take it away for your 47th anniversary. Did I say that correct, Rob?
3: Yes, you did. You are so good.
2: I keep trying to learn new languages. And I'll tell you right now, Tetete in Kiribati is one of the harder ones that I've ever had to grasp, because
3: it is a very hard
2: language. The letter A changes depending on what letter comes before, mm-hmm. and things like, oh.
3: It's either R or A or yeah. like, or so many different things. And then if there's a letter next to it, it becomes R. Yeah.
2: But look, again, we're recording this in the lead up to actual Independence Day. For yourself, you're going to be a real busy boy. You're on a bunch of committees and things like that, running things for the peeps out here in the Brisbane Kiribati community. And Rob, like, you know, for your family back home, they must be having a mad celebration.
3: Oh my gosh.
2: You know, and on a day like Kiribati Independence Day, you know, what is a typical celebration like?
3: Oh my gosh, Kiribati Independence Day is Kiribati Independence Week in Kiribati. They have a public holiday for the whole week.
2: Nice.
3: So no one's at work. Everyone's partying. They just crowned their Miss Kiribati, who will go into Miss Pacific Islands next year. But yeah, the whole week is pretty much just a lot of sporting games. So there's sports competitions happening throughout the week. There's traditional Kiribati, the Mayeni Kiribati competition, so Kiribati dancing competitions. And then obviously just a bunch of stuff happening on all the different islands as well. All of that's kind of concentrated on the capital of Tarawa, which has like the whole week's program. But yeah, they're pretty much just partying all week.
2: And what is an ideal independence week for you, Rob?
3: also doing the same thing, not working. But unfortunately, I'm here in Australia. And so we've had to do things a little bit differently over here. So you said I'm on a bunch of committees, but I am part of Manukan Kirupes, which is a small Kirupes group here in Southeast Queensland or Brisbane for pretty much Kirupes families who want to get together. We pretty much talk about culture, or we get together during the weekends just to hang out with each other and to be with one another, try and speak the language, because a bunch of us either don't speak the language or are learning. So that's one opportunity for us to actually speak the language and to do some cultural games. We like to do cultural games a lot because obviously it's Kirupes Independence Day on Sunday. So we're having a little bit of a family get together in Brisbane just to really commemorate what 47 years of independence feels like for us here in Australia.
2: That's lovely. And, we got to ask, I know Brother Boy's got some moves. You said you've retired, semi-retired from dancing, but we got to ask, because I've got vivid memories of seeing it in a massive group. I remember flashback to Pacific Games in Solomon Island. Shout out to anybody who was there. That was my first time seeing a massive group of Ikerabes people dancing, doing the clapping and like chanting. And I was just like, this is the best thing I've ever seen. What do you love about the dancing in Ikerabes?
3: That is a really good question. I first started learning how to do Ikerabes dancing properly and like officially here in Brisbane, actually, back when I want to say when I was in year 3 or year 4. And pretty much I was always like really loud and obnoxious, and it was one way for my mom to kind of get me to settle and focus. But it was actually two really important people in my life, an auntie and an uncle, who taught me, who aren't even blood related to me, but they taught me my first dance. And since then, I've kind of fallen in love with the art of Kirupes dance, or Temayene Kirupes, because there's so many different ways to do it. There's so many different styles. Depending on where you're from, you'll do a different dance depending on the song. But for me, when I'm actually dancing the Temayene Kirupes, it is probably one of the only ways that I actually feel ancestrally connected, to my lineage, to my genealogy. It's an interesting feeling to have. There's one thing that we say in Kirupes where eroko angina, which means like the spirit has come on you. And for a lot of when people watch Kirupes dancing, you might see, like, women especially, they might be screaming or they might be shouting or even faint sometimes, and men will faint as well. And that's eroko angia, like, that's when the spirit has come on them. And really, it's just to show that they're connected to that kind of, like, ancestry through dance. And so a lot of the times you'll see them get, like, dragged out of the money, but just because they're like going through like a spiritual experience. But for me, that's kind of why I love the Temayene Kirupes, because that's the only time I get to feel like that often. And also just

0: give it a go. You know this experience of like doing your people's dance for the first time, and like there's also that fear of like everyone's gonna laugh at me. Like, do you have any advice for like people who are just like, you know, about to go on that journey themselves?
1: Oh my gosh, I still feel like that to this day. Like, it doesn't stop. You always get the pre like performance jitters or nerves, but I think it's a good thing, because if you weren't nervous, you don't care. And I guess it's superficial to say, but just go out there and think you're the best when you're dancing, because then it'll show, especially with Get the Best Dancing. There's some dances where you're actually not allowed to smile, but for the ones where you are allowed to smile, like, go hard and like go crazy. And usually with a lot of dances, it's we repeat the same actions 3 times, and on the 3rd round that you do it, that's usually when we say yoruwakitakai, which is like the stick is broken, but really it's to say like you can show off now. So when it comes to those moments, like, really just let it out and yeah, do your best.
0: Speaking of doing our best, another, like as we mentioned, something that we try to do our best is, you know, whenever a language week rolls around, we try to educate ourselves and, yes, you know, learn the mother tongue of our brothers and sisters from across the Pacific.
1: I love that.
0: And look, we Jacob and I, we have very basic grasp, and basic grasp of Teteni Kiribesi. And like, I think we could say, Itang Iriko.
1: Okay.
0: Is Neko, Neko is girl?
1: Neko is girl.
0: Or something like
1: that? Neko is girl, yeah. It's a feminine term for people, yeah.
0: Yeah, and like, I guess, begs the question, is there any other like sorts of expressions that you think like people like us can wrap our heads around to sound a little bit like we fit in?
1: Oh, I like that. I don't know why the first one was food, but you can say
0: it's a good one.
1: You can say like yakanna marake or yapek. Pretty much yapeki might be easier because it's so new. Yapeki, which is like I'm hungry. Yeah, so you can say like that, yapek, or ikanna marake, which is like I want to eat.
0: Ikanna marake?
1: Yeah. Oh my god, you're really good at this.
0: Don't test me later. I'm gonna forget this.
1: I love it, ikanna marake. Otherwise, there's other ones where probably more, if we're thinking about respect and going, when you're in like a room of Kiribati people, there's usually, you always hear like tulo for like Polynesian languages, but in our language we say mataunia. But if you want to make it sound like you fit in, what we say as a slang instead of mataunia is eyes pillow, because, which is English and it's not in Kiribati, but when you break down the word mataunia, which means excuse me, matau or meta means eyes and uninga means pillow. But them together mean excuse me. So when you're walking in front of people, walking behind them even, you can say eyes pillow, and they'll know that you're saying excuse me. Yeah.
0: Oh my gosh, I love this. And I like, I'm writing down all these notes. Next year we're gonna try and whip these out next language week. But look, Rob, it is such a privilege to have, you know, somebody like yourself come in. You are a custodian of your people's culture, you know, whether or not you want to wear that kind of title. But even just coming here on our show to share the story of your family, and of course, just people, shout out to anybody from Medicaid.
1: Come on.
0: You
1: know? And,
0: but like, I guess as a final question before we let you go, do you have a message to anybody like tuning in right now in Kiribati or streaming us wherever they happen to be, maybe they're in Solo, wherever they are in the world, like, do you have a message for your fellow brothers and sisters?
1: Oh my gosh, not me, the mouthpiece of Kiribati for the radio. I love that. I think for me, the first thing that always comes to mind, as someone who, like you said, has had the privilege to know my culture, know my language, which is so special to me, I think, again, in the spirit of Kiribati Language Week, continue, if you're not fluent or you're on your way to fluency or just even on your way to learning a little bit more about the Kiribati language, be emboldened to like ask. I think a lot of the time in Pacific cultures across the board is there's a level of shame when you don't know your language. And I think for me, at my age and seeing little ones grow up, you can see how eager they are that they want to learn the language. And unfortunately in Australia, it's hard to come by sometimes if you don't have a mother or a grandmother who speaks to you often in Kiribati and you don't get to practice that. But I think just trying and like doing little things every single day will not only build like your confidence, but if you have kids who are also wanting to learn, that you can build their confidence too. But I think on the note of asking, like, just don't be afraid to ask. And sometimes people might laugh, but I think if your heart is then wanting to learn the language, then that'll just roll off. It'll be fine. Yeah.
0: Rabas, koraba.
1: Korapa.
0: Thank you so much for joining us here on Niger Daily. Much love to you and the fam and mom if you're tuning in from Kiribati. all the best for the rest of the day, and can't wait till we get to catch up again soon.
1: Yes, thank you. Love you, mom.
2: Yes, Cordoba, to our special guest, Robas Harrison, aka Uncle Kidibus, for popping into the studio for

0: A special chat there in the lead up to Kidabis Independence Day, which was, of course, yesterday. So we're sending some big love to all of our eKidabis listeners joining us right now across the Pacific, especially if you're tuning in on 92.3 FM from Tarawa this morning.
1: Honestly, I cannot tell you how special. I got to dip my fingers into the jar of shark sand that he brought in, Jacob, and I was still finding shark sand all over my skin the next day.
0: Yo, Michael Chow's car full of shark sand at the moment. No, absolutely beautiful stuff. But make sure you're staying tuned in to Nisha Daily this morning. 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
0: Yes, it's about that time this morning we get caught up with all the latest news developing across our region. And who better to fill us in than Pacific Beats' Aggie Tupo. Aggie, how are you going this morning, yo?
7: I am doing well, thank you very much.
1: Well,
7: I don't even know whether...
8: Howdy, partner.
0: Oh, my gosh. Have you got wheat in your mouth? What's going on right now?
7: I don't know where they came from.
1: Yeah, I don't know. For any listeners who missed it,
7: Aggie. Do you know what? I was literally trying to go down the Kidabis route.
1: Oh, no. That's not where it went.
7: It did not fully come. All I remember is ice pillow, ice pillow, ice pillow.
1: Ice pillow. That is such a good one.
7: That's all I know.
1: Hey, so. I learned that.
0: I mean, yo, I thought you were from Yellowstone this morning. This is crazy. Aggie, it's great to be catching.
7: It's been a weekend, guys.
0: It's been a weekend. Weekend indeed, and it's a fantastic morning getting to catch up with you. And after a huge weekend, there's a lot going on in the news, so let's jump right into things. What's been happening in the news?
7: Sure. Firstly, experts warn of increasingly sophisticated deepfake technology, putting women and children across the Pacific at greater risk of abuse. Papua New Guinea has begun drafting new laws to protect people from the harmful misuse of AI, including deepfakes, voice cloning and digital impersonation. Victims say legislation alone won't be enough, arguing community awareness will be just as important if the reforms are to make a real difference. To Timor-Leste, where it's pushing ahead with a major upgrade to its international airport, but the multi-million dollar expansion is facing a standoff with local residents. A recent Asian Development Bank report shows the project will impact nearly 250 households and businesses in Dili. While work has already begun, more than 50 families are refusing to move. They're alleging discrimination in the compensation process, claiming they have yet to receive a single cent for the land they call home. And finally, some really good news. It's what we always need to hear on the first day of the week. Fijian local cameraman and cinematographer Lanza Coffin has earned international recognition for his work. That's right, named as part of the camera team, nominated for an Emmy Award. Coffin, who has worked for more than 15 seasons on the hit reality TV series Survivor, is up for the category Outstanding Cinematography for a reality program. So all I've got to say is congratulations to Lanza, who, if you did not listen into the program this morning, went from a simple wedding photographer to a legend behind the camera, capturing again one of the biggest hit reality TV series in the world. Guys, if you were listening, I did ask him what he would wear to the Emmys. What I actually forgot to ask is whether he needed someone to stand with him on the red carpet. My goodness, I cannot believe
0: in the latest season of Survivor. It's Aggie surviving, you know, the red carpet. That's crazy.
7: I totally forgot. I mean, because, you know, I missed out on the Moana carpet. So any other carpet, I mean, at this point, magic carpet would be great. Like Aladdin, some type of carpet.
0: Oh, my gosh. No, that is
7: so
0: crazy.
7: Yeah. I just think, isn't that a great, you know, achievement to know
1: Huge.
7: One of our local Pacific people who has worked on this program not just for a season, but more than 15 seasons. That's a long time, guys.
1: It's crazy. I didn't realize Survivor was running for like 50 seasons. It's not even like 50 years of Survivor. How did they squeeze in that many seasons? But you know what?
7: That is the thing. I mean, you guys could probably do Survivor. Come on.
9: I've talked to Michael about this, where it's like the whole idea of Survivor is putting white people in just a village and making them run around.
7: We have seen people of color on these programs. Come on, guys.
9: I'm trying to go. Aggie, have you ever thought of joining Survivor? I mean, if anything, just for a trip to Samoa.
7: Hands down, I think I could definitely do Survivor in the sense that I think I bring a lot of logic, you know, the mental side of things.
1: That's the thing.
7: Physically, I think I could lift like heavy loads, but you asked me to run, I'm running home.
1: See, my fears.
7: I can't do fast fitness. Sorry, guys.
1: Honestly, my fears of Survivor is like not dealing with the island and surviving the elements. It's surviving the people. Like the amount of crazy that comes out from all these contestants. I cannot handle tribal council with that much accusations. It's like, I swear I don't have an idol. I don't have an idol.
7: Right? Oh my goodness. The thing is, you have to first find the idol, guys.
1: Yeah.
7: That in itself is a feat. So, you know, you got to do that first.
9: Mm. Oh my. Well, I think we should do ABC Radio Australia Survivor at some point.
7: I think so too. If not that, maybe we need like a type of awards for, you know, ABC Pacific.
9: Ooh,
7: what do you think? I think we need an awards night. Just putting it out there. Can you talk to your boss? Thanks.
9: Yeah, no, look, I'll host because ain't no way I'm winning anything.
7: Oh, you'll win, mate.
9: Moose Carver, drunk in 1 year.
7: See, that's an award.
9: Yeah, that's it. Yo, it's too easy. Yo. Well, lots of ruminate on this morning. And Aggie, I want to say a huge thank you for joining us this morning right here on Nisha Daily. It's great to hear your voice as we begin our week, wishing you a wonderful rest of the day. And can't wait to catch up with you tomorrow. Yo, thank you so much.
7: Absolutely. I'm going to go try my outfit for the Emmys.
9: Oh, my gosh.
7: Bye, guys.
9: Aggie DuPaul this morning with your latest news headlines, of course brought to you by Pacific Beat. And if you want to hear more of your latest news, tune in later today, 5 p.m. PNG time. 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
9: Yes, and if you listened to the show on Friday, you might have known that I lost my voice, Michael Chow, after a lot of yelling last week. Mm. And it looks like this morning I'm about to lose my voice again because we got some shouts coming up, my bro.
1: Absolutely. Lots of great things happen on the weekend. You know, some of us take it easy. Others don't take it easy. They take it hard and work hard. They do all the things, winning victories, you know, not just literally, but, you know, metaphorical, figurative victories. They're important too. So, you know, they deserve a shout out.
9: So make sure you're staying tuned in. We're going to begin loud in a few minutes right here on Nisha Daily. But right now I got Baby Teller, Holy Mount, and Mr. Kayan with Coconut Dance.

0: Yes, that was Baby Teller, Holy Mount, and Mr. Kian with Coconut Dancer this morning.
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0: And Michael Chow, did you get up to anything this weekend, my G?
2: Apart from trying to sleep, the neighbors were doing something, causing a ruckus.
0: Your neighbors are causing a ruckus?
2: Like, you know, I it's not like I can see them, but I can hear them because, like, we all have, like, the balconies in our building. And then, like, yeah, I leave my door open because of my dog. It needs to go in and out. And, no, the neighbors were just having a really, really good time. Maybe they're all from Kiribati and they were celebrating Independence Weekend.
0: You know what I mean? That's,
2: could be.
0: That's how you have to think of it in your mind so you don't get mad. But yes,
2: can't be mad.
0: Shout out if you had some loud neighbors over the weekend. But I tell you what, it's going to get loud this morning right here on Nisha Daily.
2: Mm-hmm. Because before we roll on with the week ahead, we got to roll back for some weekend shouts.
0: You're ready for some shouting because it is imperative that we give a quick shout to the incredible weekend warriors among us, because while some of us take it easy on our Saturdays and Sundays, there are those who've come into this Monday morning after chalking up some big wins on the weekend. And Michael Chow, it is no secret that we are a big fan of lists here on Nisha Daily. In fact, on Tuesdays, we have a whole segment devoted to the creation of a list. Well, I'm just popping in to say that one big list has dropped in the land of the long white cloud. Yes! Michael Chow, we're giving a shout-out to our brothers and sisters across the ditch at RNZ because they have on Friday released the Waiata 100, a top 100 of New Zealand's greatest songs. Michael Chow, did you see this splashing over anywhere, my G?
2: Look, 100%, and I definitely checked out the top 10 tracks to make sure that certain things are in order, and I'll say, yep, okay, no, they nailed it. Some of these songs I didn't know, but the ones I did, I was like, yeah, that's top 10 material right there.
0: Oh, absolutely. And look, if you didn't know about this Waiata 100, people from across Aotearoa have voted on this top 100. And real quick, a national broadcaster getting people to vote on the top 100. Michael Chow, this is the radio equivalent of a Pavlova. But shout out to our RNZ brothers and sisters. I digress. The Waiata 100 has been created to mark 100 years of APRA ACMOS. Michael Chow, you must know the Australasian Performing Rights Association. They're the folks that handle all things rights, licenses, and royalties when it comes to airplay in Australia and New Zealand. And this actual list dropped on Friday to also coincide with Matariki Māori New Year. So it's a whole lot of celebration at the moment. And I wanted to bring this up because some absolute bangers made it to this list. Now, there are 100 songs on this, and I'm going to be honest, a Murray, like Michael Chow this morning, just looked at the top 10. But got to say, some fantastic tracks. And Michael Chow, I thought we'd just, you know what I mean, play out some of the fantastic tracks that made this top 10 at the moment. And I'm going to start with this one, my G. Oh my gosh, yes. How Bizarre by OMC made it to number 9 out of 100, Michael Chow.
2: Look, could it have been higher? Sure, but absolutely happy that it came at this end of the Wired 100. Almost, Freudian slip, almost called the hottest 100. That's an Australian thing. Sorry, New Zealand. Waiata 100. Yeah, look, top 10, 100%. Absolute classic.
0: Oh, man. No, absolutely. A legend. Obviously, you know what I mean? I'm in that rare generation where I know this song because there was a song about someone getting their car stolen in New Zealand by the same sort of tune. But yes, huge thing there for How Bizarre. OMC, they made it to number 9. Number 8, the legendary Fat Freddy's Drop. With Wondering Eye, Michael Chow. Man, big shout out to Fat Freddy's Drop, my G.
2: Yeah, I mean, like, look, they can't get enough love from not just us, this whole ABC Radio Australia station. Look, absolute classic. Everything that this band has done, you know, influential.
0: Oh, no, absolutely. And Michael Chow, I'm just looking through this list right now. I mean, I think Big Runga got, like, at least, you know, 2 songs are in the top 10 and top 20. I mean, she was there with Sway. But Michael Chow, if you're anything like me, you went to the top 10 button, you scrolled all the way down to find out what the number 1 song was. And Michael Chow, it was none other than this. Yes, Poirier, Pâté à Molly Club in 1984. An absolute jam, taking out the number one spot in the top 100 of New Zealand's all-time songs. And Michael Chow, we are some people who grew up in PNG. I grew up here in Australia. But this song sort of transcends borders. Do you remember the first time you heard Poirier, my brother?
2: Yeah, and it was because of Taika Waititi putting it in the movie Boy. And since then, I have not stopped listening.
0: Yo, no, I've been in the same sort of boat. So it's fantastic to see. But yes, it is a top 100, folks. You can head on over to RNZ's website. They've even got a whole playlist. So if you want to chill out, listen to some of the greatest tracks from Aotearoa, go and have a try. But Michael Charles got me thinking. I mean, in Australia, we've got the hottest 100 every year. We've also got like a hottest 100 of Aboriginal songs as well. Man, we need to get this Pacific Hottest 100 going, my G.
2: 100%. I would love to see, like, yeah, definitely. We toyed around with this idea when we were like, ooh, should we have a Eurovision, but like a Pacific version where all the countries compete? Nah, let's just get this like Pacific 100 going. Just get all the countries voting. Yeah, could get really, really one-sided depending on how things go. But very, very keen to see how that would play out.
0: And, you know, Michael, if there was a Pacific 100, what song would you want to take?
2: I'm biased. It's either going to be Mary Lever or Right Lever.
0: Hey, really?
2: Yeah.
0: Ocean. That's crazy, my G.
2: You know, like, I went the one only time I was in Fiji, I was at a bar, and then just all of a sudden the performer started saying, "We got any Papua New Guineans in here, eh? Yeah, we got a classic for you." And then they started playing Ocean, and I was just like, wow. People be listening to Ocean everywhere across the ocean.
0: Oh my gosh. Well, I feel like the gauntlet has been dropped this morning. We'll see what's happening. But once again, big shout out to you if you're going to head over and listen to some fantastic music from Aotearoa today. A quick round of the weekend shouts. We hope you've enjoyed being shouted at on a Monday morning. Not too much shouting, otherwise I'll lose my voice again. Michael Josh just came back.
2: Savor it while it lasts. But yeah, no, massive love to all the artists and, you know, and the fans of all these incredible songs. Go check out the RNZ website to see this Waiata 100. You'll be surprised how many tracks you'll recognize. You'll be like, oh, I don't listen to New Zealand music. Guess again. You definitely have.
0: Yeah, absolutely. Like Crowded House.
2: Yeah.
0: Did not know they were from there. Absolutely fantastic stuff. You tuned in to Nisha Daily. And yes, they took out the number one spot of this year's Waiata 100. Let's get to it, Michael Chow. It's Pâté à Māori Club. Boy, yeah.

0: Yes, that was Batea Moldy Club. Boy, Michael Child, a little smile on your face this morning.
1: Oh, yeah, absolutely. Like, I cannot help, but, you know, obviously there's an incredible video that accompanies that, but my mind keeps going to seeing Taika Waititi wearing the Thriller jacket, the Michael Jackson Thriller jacket, and then doing their own version of Thriller, but it's a Maori haka. It's so good.
0: Oh, absolutely. Look, I'm going to be honest. Boy, it runs through my head whenever that song plays, so might be worth a rewatch today. You tuned in at Tunisia Daily, ABC Radio Australia.
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0: Yes, hope you're having a wonderful start to your day. You tune in to Tunisia Daily this morning. We've got your latest news coming at you soon, but we've got time for another track. Before we get there, here's Nebs, Ratu and Bale with Bunalewa.

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0: Yes, hope you're having a wonderful beginning to your day. It's Nija Daily on a Monday. How are you feeling, Michael Chow?
2: Look, the sun's out. It's warming us up in the studio, but also shining a light on all our sins. And our shames, and all the things that we hoped wouldn't come to light after the weekend, such as losses of your favorite NRL teams.
0: Look, it pains me to say it, that coming up very soon, we have to talk all things happening in rugby league with a sudden winner, I must say, a winner of an island feed. So make sure you're staying tuned in because we'll be catching up with our brother who knows all things NRL, Tinidao Arona, in a few minutes right here on Nija Daily. But before we get there, we've got your latest news. So stay tuned in to ABC Radio Australia.

0: ABC News. Good morning, I'm Simon Lauder. Officials in Thailand say a huge fire that engulfed a pub in Bangkok early this morning has killed at least 27 people. Rescuers say the fire was reported around midnight local time. Footage shared online by first responders shows a huge blaze raging out of the front door of the pub in the northern part of the Thai capital as people try to flee. Prime Minister Anutun Chanvirakul has told reporters at the scene 27 people have died and several have been taken to hospital. The US president insists the Strait of Hormuz is open to shipping traffic, even as Iran's Revolutionary Guard argues it's closed for the foreseeable future. Here's Middle East correspondent Matthew Doran.
1: The US and Iran have traded further strikes over the weekend after a ship trying to get through the Strait of Hormuz was attacked. The US said it hit 140 different targets in Iran in response to that, as it tries to stop Iran interfering in the shipping lane, while Iran launched missiles and drones at the Gulf states targeting US military sites in retaliation. Donald Trump has said the strait is open to traffic and the US military is making sure it stays that way. But the regime in Tehran says the opposite, insisting it retains control of the strait and telling the US to stop issuing threats or face the consequences. Matthew Doran, ABC News, Jerusalem.
0: A multi-million dollar upgrade to Timor-Leste's international airport in the capital, Dili, is in a standoff with nearly 60 families refusing to leave their homes. The government says the expansion is a project of national priority, but residents say they're being evicted without fair compensation after many decades of living in the area. Resident Manuel Gutierrez says the government's position that the area is state-owned land ignores his fundamental rights.
2: They come, they say this is state land, but that's impossible. I've lived here since I was young. I got married here. And now my grandchildren are living on this land. How can they say I have no rights to it?
0: Fiji police say they're investigating three suspected drowning deaths in the Pacific nation over the past week. Investigators are examining the circumstances surrounding the death of a three-year-old child whose body was recovered from a river in Tailevu province. Meanwhile, police divers in Singatoka have recovered the body of a 68-year-old man near a capsized boat. And in a third incident, also in Singatoka, police are searching for the body of a 20-year-old man who was swept out to sea while diving for fish. South Korea has issued its first emergency heatwave warning under new extreme weather alert system. The warning covers the southeastern cities of Gyeongsan and Pohang. Temperatures were forecast to reach as high as 39 degrees Celsius. South Korea introduced the new alert system last month to warn

0: people when extreme heat is expected to last for several days. The cleanup continues in China's east after being battered by Typhoon Barvi. China correspondent Alison Horn has more from Beijing.
1: Barvi smashed into the eastern province of Zhejiang, bringing destructive winds of up to 150 kilometres an hour and torrential rain. Trees were ripped from the ground, along with flooding and landslides, but no one was killed. About 2 million people had been evacuated from the typhoon's path as a precaution. Authorities say heavy rain is still expected as Barvi continues its path across China in the coming days. Alison Horn, ABC News, Beijing.
0: In NRL, a last-minute try has given the Melbourne Storm a thrilling 22-18 win over the Gold Coast Titans in Melbourne. The Storm held off the fast-finishing Titans side to keep their finals hopes alive. Storm centre Nick Meaney scored the match-winning try to go along with three conversions.
2: It was a bit of a tough one. They're a good side. They got a lot of good players, a lot of fast players, so they really worked over our middle there, made it hard on us. But in these conditions, I thought we held the ball pretty good and got the win in the end.
0: North Queensland has pulled off a dramatic comeback to defeat Manly. The visitors scored two late tries to force the match into extra time, where Scott Drinkwater scored the golden point field goal to seal a 19-18 win, and South Sydney has defeated Newcastle Knights 26-24. In tennis, defending champion Jannik Sinner has made it back-to-back men's singles titles at Wimbledon with a four-set win over second seed Alexander Zverev. The world number one dropped the first set in a tiebreak before prevailing 6-7, 7-6, 6-3, 6-4 to claim his 10th win over the German on tour. You're up to date with the latest from ABC News.
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0: Australia. I'm your boy Jacob McQuire.
1: Diamanuia, I'm Michael Chow. Good morning to everybody, except for any English football fans.
0: Whoa, that's crazy. What's going on?
1: No, it's not. How dare they knock out Norway?
0: To be honest, it's coming home, Michael Chow. That's crazy.
1: Boo, England. Boo.
0: No, that's wild. No, it is a wonderful morning here on Nija Daily. But Michael, do you ever get up in the morning and you're really ready for your day, but you look at your schedule and there's just that one thing where you're just like, ah, God, I'm dreading getting to that moment of a Monday.
1: Could it happen to be anything to do with the fact that you made a bet about this year's State of Origin, as you do every year with our brother boy T from Nijan Footy, and that you lost the bet and it could be quite expensive for you?
0: Yep. And it's about to get very expensive for me in a few minutes right here on Nija Daily, because returning to the program is, of course, our man who knows all things rugby league, our brother Tinirao Arona. And yes, I do have a debt to pay. So make sure you're staying tuned in. It's Nija Daily this morning. We got some Fiji lined out for you with Joanna.

0: That was Joanna, a little classic for your Monday morning right here on Neisha Daily.
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0: And a rugby league, it might just be a sport to some, but to others, it's religion.
2: Mm-hmm. So it's never enough to just talk about the game. We need to hear about it from somebody who lives and breathes the NRL, a man who's played this game at its highest level.
0: And that's why we're hyped to welcome onto the show your co-host of Neisha Footy, former Sydney Rooster, proud son of the Cook Islands, it's Tinira Arona. Yes, Tiki Arona, brother. How are we going this morning?
3: Kia ora, Jacob. Kia ora. Oh, it's been a good week. How's your last 5 days been since last Wednesday night?
0: You know, I'm going to be honest. I got sick straight away. I lost my voice. I was like, New South Wales took everything from me last week. I was crazy.
2: Yeah. Didn't just lose the voice that night. He lost the big bet, folks.
0: As stipulated in Neisha Daily Law, I have lost my bet to T, which means, T, I have to buy you and Sam an island feed. All right, so I've got to ask, is that coming today? When are you going to be cashing that in, my G?
3: Yeah, I'll speak to Sam on Neisha Footy today, and we'll just start looking at some island catering here in Sydney, New South Wales. So stay tuned, and then when we send you the Instagram or the social post, then we'll we'll go from there. But now, looking forward to it, mate. Like you said, when we message after the game, every Queenslander pays their debts.
0: Absolutely,
3: and it feels good.
0: Yeah, and while you look for caterers, I'll be looking for a loan. So shout out to any financial institutions tuning in this morning. And look, before we do get into all things this latest round of rugby league, let's talk about, I mean, State of Origin Game 3. It was last week. I mean, how are you feeling about that game, bro?
3: Yeah, look, I think every State of Origin game's a different feeling, a different vibe. And, you know, whenever New South Wales plays Queensland, brings the best out of both teams. So, yeah, I was a bit, I think most New South Wales fans were a little bit concerned after the first two games in this year's series. I thought we got very lucky in game one with Kalen Ponga getting sent off. And then in game two, Queensland just put a clinic on. But then in game three, yeah, New South Wales, you just had this feeling after the first 20 minutes that they had finally got things together this year and, you know, played a different style of footy. They ran with intent. Their additions and Liam Martin, even Jack Bostock there on the wing, I thought that everyone played their role and, you know, it opened up opportunities where New South Wales got to dominate for the majority of that game. So, huge credit to the New South Wales camp, from the coaching staff to every player on the field that played a role. It's not an easy job to go up to Queensland in game three in a decider and get the victory. So well done to New South Wales. I also want to give a big shout out to Nathan Cleary, who I thought really managed the game really well. Look, he became the equal most point scorer in State of Origin in a State of Origin deciding match. But what people don't realize is that he decided not to kick the final goal kick after Hudson Young's try to end there. I think because, you know, the bench came running on, the game was over, he could see Queensland was suffering. The Blues were all in, just on top of the world. They just won the series. And there was an image there where the refs asked Nathan, you know, do you want to kick the goal? And he's like, no, it's okay. We're like, you know, we'll waive it. But that would have made him the outright most point scorer in a deciding match with 20 points, but I think he sits equal first with Jonathan Thurston with 18 points. So just an unselfish act from Nathan Cleary, and he also got man of the match and the player of the series in 2026 State of Origin. So yeah, huge shout out to Big Nath.
0: Oh yeah, look, as much as it pains me to say it, it's good to see a one talk win, Michael Chow. Big shout out to Thumbleman Nathan.
2: Hey, he's got
0: to
2: put a ring on it.
0: He's
2: got to go sign with the Chiefs.
0: I know.
2: To really become Tambu.
0: I mean, Prime Minister Marape was at the game. He saw that.
2: You know, your contract's up in 2027. Where are you going, Nathan?
0: You know what I mean? And, you know, and see, I got to ask, you know, because this is the third straight loss for the Maroons at, like, Lang Park, Suncorp Stadium. Do you think the cauldron has lost its magic?
3: From what I'm hearing, New South Wales just don't get State of Origin, but losing three home games in a row, you got to ask the question. But I think, as a New South Welshman, and every player who goes to to Brisbane Stadium in Brisbane and play in that arena, I think they are just as excited as the Queenslanders are, or whoever's playing the home match there, because it's such a cool environment. There is some cool energy in there, and you think, as a Blues player, to go up against tens of thousands of Queenslanders and try and get a job done. It was challenge accepted, and it's good to see that the Blues got the series sorted anyway this year.
0: Oh, well, I'll never forgive them. Big shout out to the Blues, I guess. And big shout out to my boys. Big shout out to Loz as well. Fantastic time on the coaching. It was great to see him come out with a win as well. And of course, that all happened last week, but there's plenty more rugby league that happened over the weekend. I mean, after what was a huge match on the Wednesday, did you catch many of the weekend's games, my bro?
3: Yes. So round 19 kicked off in the NRL, and I'll give a quick shout out to Daniel Dubol, the Sydney Roosters, Tongan International and New South Wales. He's also played one game for the Kangaroos. He played his 300th NRL game, all at the one club. And in this game, he scored three tries over there. The Roosters' victory over the Eels, 28 points to 12. They now sit equal second with the Warriors on the NRL ladder. I managed to go to this game, and it was Sydney Roosters' old boys' day as well, so I got to enjoy watching Daniel Tupou do his thing. But he's just been a great servant of the game, of Sydney Roosters. Not only one of the greatest wingers to ever play the game, but also just a great human being, very humble man. So he deserves his recognition, deserves his flowers, and just want to say a big congratulations to Daniel Tupou. In other games, we've seen the Warriors with a big win over the Tigers, 32 points to 6. That pushed the Tigers down to 13th place. I know there's a bit of noise around the Tigers releasing Jerome Luai and who's going to take so they can free up some cash, but which club will take Jerome Luai. So we'll keep everyone up to date on that news on Nijin Footy. The Sharks, and I'm going to mention this one just for you, Jacob. The Sharkies, they had an enormous win over the Dolphins with 11 unanswered tries, and Nico Hines was perfect off the boot, 66 points to nothing. Sharks beating the Dolphins. How do you feel about that one, Jacob?
0: Look, I blame the Broncos for this, all right? And I'm going to tell you why. In years past, all right, it was the Broncos who did really terribly during State of Origin season because most of the players on that State of Origin squad were for the Broncos. But now that the Broncos are bad, all right, they're taking my players from the Dolphins. I feel like we were just tired for this one. All right, a little sleep at the wheel, but I am sad. We were in the fourth spot on the ladder. We've climbed down to seventh. It doesn't feel too good, T.
4: Wouldn't use the word climb, though.
0: I know. Well, we fell down to seventh. I'm not having a great time this rugby league, but 66 to nil, T. What are we going to do,
4: It ain't pretty. It ain't pretty.
3: Yeah, look, it didn't help with the Rabbitohs with their win over the Newcastle Knights, 26 points to 24, because the Rabbitohs, with that win, jumped the Dolphins to sixth place. They also celebrated Jai Arrow's 31st birthday with one of the biggest birthday parties anyone could have asked for. They had the CEO of the NRL there. They had the Prime Minister of Australia there. They had the Wiggles there celebrating Jai Arrow. But also the Rabbitohs getting the win for Jai Arrow himself with that victory over the Knights. So another huge round in the NRL. Look, it's coming towards the back end of the season where every win will be crucial for all teams, whether you're fighting for top eight, whether you're fighting to stay off the bottom. It's going to be an exciting last couple months leading into the finals.
0: Oh my gosh. Yeah, absolutely. Just seven rounds left in the NRL. So it is definitely do or die. And if you've just made it onto the field, it's Nija Daily with Jacob and Michael. And we're getting our weekly wrap of rugby league action with former Sydney Rooster, proud Cook Islander, and your co-host of Nijin Footy, Tinerau Arona. And T, we got to know about the show coming up later today. Who have you got lined up for us on Nijin Footy?
3: Yes, every Monday we have a special guest joining us. It could be a player, it could be NRL, NRLW, Super Rugby, Super W, a staff member, a coach. We have it all throughout our episodes of Nation Footy. And today we will be interviewing a NRLW player who represents the Parramatta Eels. She also has played for the Fetu Samoa, and her name is Lindsay Tui. Lindsay Tui played, we got to watch her live. It was a couple of years ago in Suva where they played the Pac Champs. And me and Sammy were over there doing some stuff with Nation Footy. And Lindsay Tui scored a try representing Samoa against the Tongan women's team. And I remember Sammy's face just, yeah, very upset because my co-host Sammy White's been Tongan Australian. Yeah, Lindsay didn't make his experience a happy one. But we'll be, speaking to Lindsay on Nation Footy today, and she comes from a very competitive family as well, which it's always some cool stories there when you interview guests around, you know, then competitive games or that nature within the family.
0: Oh my gosh. No, it's going to be a fantastic edition of Nation Footy once again. And big shout out to NRLW. I mean, it's in its week two as well. The Broncos are actually winning in that competition, Michael Chow. So
2: they need that.
0: Big shout out to our Broncos fans. And with the clocks running down, it's time for us to blow that final whistle this morning. Yes, let's see. Thank you so much for joining us here on Nisha Daily this morning. Once again, please send me that invoice for the island feed that you have won yourself this year for State of Origin. But we're wishing you a wonderful time on Nisha Footy and cannot wait to catch up with you next week, brother. Thank you so much.
3: And yes, we'll stay in touch. Jacob, up the Blues.
0: Oh my gosh, it's crazy. That is right. That's our brother Tinirao Arona once again, all the way from Nation Footy, giving us a wrap of the latest in rugby league action. And of course, if you want to hear more of T and Sam, you can tune in to Nation Footy at 4 p.m. PNG time right here on ABC Radio Australia. Fantastic place to keep up to date with both rugby league and rugby union news. Of course, today's guest out of the NRLW is the one and only Lindsay Tui. You're tuned in at Tunisia Daily this morning, ABC Radio Australia. Got Salvatore, El Big Rangs, Noxon, Ragaz Solomon, Nwendo Lopmi.

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0: Yes, it's Tunisia Daily this morning. We've got your latest news coming at you real soon. Right now, some ART because we need some soulful on a Monday morning with Why Don't We?

0: Yes, that was ARC. Why don't we?
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0: Nisha Daily this morning. Hope you're having a fantastic beginning to your Monday. And Michael Chow, I'd be remiss not to mention, is that a new scarf that you have this morning?
2: No, this is old. This is this was the first scarf you saw me wear when Scarf Week was first debuted. You know, on Nisha Daily.
0: Dang, that's crazy. You know, I bought a scarf recently, but it was a Queensland scarf, and I'm not wearing that for another year. All right, it's hectic indeed.
2: Fair enough.
0: No, but the scarf is looking good. Hopefully things are nice and warm wherever you're listening from. And of course, it's about that time where we take a quick pit stop and hear your latest news headlines. And of course, reporting for Pacific Beat is Aggie Tupou.
3: Firstly, experts warn of increasingly sophisticated deepfake technology, putting women and children across the Pacific at greater risk of abuse. Papua New Guinea has begun drafting new laws to protect people from the harmful misuse of AI, including deepfakes, voice cloning and digital impersonation. Victims say legislation alone won't be enough, arguing community awareness will be just as important if the reforms are to make a real difference. To Timor-Leste, where it's pushing ahead with a major upgrade to its international airport, but the multi-million dollar expansion is facing a standoff with local residents. A recent Asian Development Bank report shows the project will impact nearly 250 households and businesses in Dili. While work has already begun, more than 50 families are refusing to move. They're alleging discrimination in the compensation process, claiming they have yet to receive a single cent for the land they call home. And finally, some really good news. That's what we always need to hear on the first day of the week. Fijian local cameraman and cinematographer Lanza Coffin has earned international recognition for his work. That's right, named as part of the camera team nominated for an Emmy Award. Coffin, who has worked for more than 15 seasons on the hit reality TV series Survivor, is up for the category Outstanding Cinematography for a reality program. So all I've got to say is congratulations to Lanza, who, if you did not listen into the program this morning, went from a simple wedding photographer to a legend behind the camera, capturing again one of the biggest hit reality TV series in the world.
0: Yes, Aggie Tupou with your latest news headlines, brought to you by Pacific Beat. 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
4: Talo Falava, I'm Sosefua Molly. 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
0: Yes, and it's another beautiful morning here on Nisha Daily. And Michael Chow, we started off a little bit talking about sort of this huge top 100 list of waiatas from Aotearoa. And I will say, if we're going to construct a top 10 list of music journalists of all time, our next guest would definitely take the number one spot.
2: I'm not going to argue with that. And more so, I'm still scrolling through the Waiata 100. I'm like, how many of these artists has this gal actually met / interviewed / hung out with personally? So like, I'm assuming at least 50% of them.
0: Absolutely. If you love all things music, then make sure you're staying tuned in to Nisha Daily. We'll be catching up with our dear sister Sose in a few minutes and find out what's going on the record later today. But before we head there, let's head to West Papua, hailing from Wamena. It's Furlan, Becky, Wenebi, and Elokalekma with Heya.

0: Yeah, sailing from one in West Papua, that was Furlan, Becky, Wene, B, and Elo Kalekma with a year.
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2: Jacob, we were discussing the Waiata 100 over in NZ. They did their nationally voted 100 greatest Kiwi-produced songs of all time. And again, going through the list, I was looking at a name like Shefu appearing multiple times. I was like, oh, Sase's met him, spoken to him. Going through the list again in top 10, Fat Freddy's drop. Oh, yeah, Sase's. This woman has done everything. And Jacob, it's all well and good for us to be riffing on the tunes we love here in the Pacific, but we still play second fiddle to the actual conductor of all our musical conversations here on ABC Radio Australia.
0: That's right. So let's have an encore for the award-winning music journalist and your host of On The Record. It's Sosafina Formoli. Yes, Sase, Sase. How are we going this morning, yo?
3: Oh, I'm good. How are you boys doing?
0: You know, we're doing just fine. And I'm going to be honest. Me and Michael, we've been all over this RNZ list, the Waiata 100. Mm. Have you been able to go over and have a look over the weekend?
3: I actually haven't, but it's been on my list for today because I, like Michael was saying, it's just like stacked.
0: Yeah, no, it's
3: stacked.
0: It's literally Sose Formoli's friends list, is what it is. it's your contact book. It's crazy.
2: I mean, number one Patea Māori Club. surely you haven't met anyone at Patea Māori Club yet, but
3: I have seen
2: your name linked with Sir Dave Dobbin for like some sort of press thing. So, like, again, you're quite linked up with most of the names on this list.
3: I am now Māori, so you know.
0: Well,
3: somewhere along the line.
0: Again, happy Matariki. It's a beautiful, yes. Beautiful morning. And Sase, when it comes to all the music and deep conversations to be had with our artists in the Pacific, you are the maestro we turn to every Monday when On The Record airs on ABC Radio Australia. It's our weekly deep dive into both the new and established artists making waves across our region. So we got to know, who do you have coming up on the show today?
3: I've got some brothers coming through who I know you guys know really well. Today on the record, we've got Standard hanging out.
0: Yes! From the 685, we keep it Standard. Shout out to the 274, Sase. I love me some Standard. What was it like? Good. Catching up with the bros. Did you catch up with one of them? All three of them? I mean, what was going on with this one?
3: I got all three of them.
0: Dang!
3: I got all three of them. So good. These brothers, they've been doing music for so long now, and they're kind of like unsung heroes, I'm going to say. Like, I feel like they're really big in our community, but in terms of like the ripple effect their music has had on like younger artists coming up, they are those brothers. So I think I've known them for, probably 3 or 4 years now. We've kind of been rolling in similar circles. We've been on similar, like, performance events and stuff, but we've never actually been able to sit down and properly do an interview. So I was just like, let's do this. Finally, they've got new music out. It's perfect timing.
2: Honestly, mad jelly. And you're right, like, they are kind of like the unsung heroes, because like, from my own personal experience, I didn't really know much about Standard, you know, the group. Obviously knew the music, so you know, yeah. I was just like, oh damn, okay, it's Standard, the STNDR, the one with no vowels.
3: Yeah,
2: yeah, that one. Oh, okay. No, that's vowels. Who that is. And I was just like, yeah, no, sick. So obviously, like, you know the music, but like, you know, for you finally getting to get, you know, sit down with these fellas and talk tunes that inspire Standard, like, what were they giving you?
3: Well, we've got some Uncle Fiji, just for the vibes. We've also got some Method Man, some Lauryn Hill, kind of speaking to like a real deep love for hip hop. But we've also got like some Scribe in the mix as well, some Smash Proof, if your knowledge of New Zealand hip hop goes back that far. So we go in and we like discover the music that these guys are growing up on and have inspired them to sort of in how they've been able to use their music as a way to support community, but also to be really entertaining as well.
0: Yeah, and look, this is going to be a legendary conversation. I mean, Sose with the people who created the song Mai Uso. I mean, it's crazy indeed. And, you know, Standard, I mean, they popped on the scene in like 2020 with the Keep It Standard EP. They've been on an absolute roll for 6 years. But what excites you about the future of Standard?
3: Oh, just the fact that they're back making new music. So they actually, they took some time off, as I'm sure you guys know as well. You know, just to be family men, to start raising their babies and stuff like that. So now that we're hearing new music from them, obviously the track with Mishan is going great guns. It's the start of a whole new chapter for these guys. And I'm so, so happy because it sounds like they're dipping into their deep R&B bag, and also they're playing with hip-hop in new and different ways. So new music from Standard is what is exciting me right now.
2: Oh, no, that's all we need right now. Like, I think we all need this. This is good stuff. Can't wait to hear it.
0: Absolutely. And on that note, let's fast forward to the coda this morning. I made this record for you to jam. Yes, Sose, we are wishing you an incredible rest of the day. Wishing you a fantastic time on the record. And, of course, we cannot wait to catch up with you next week. Thank you so much, you.
3: No worries. Have a great day.
0: Yes, that was Sose Fuomoli this morning, your host of On The Record. Tune in at 3 p.m. at PNG time right here on ABC Radio Australia. And it's an edition you won't want to miss because Sose will be hanging out with the three brothers from Standard. And before we go any further, let's run this track back. It's Standard's latest featuring Mishan with Get It Back.

Yes, that was Elated from Standard featuring Michonne with Get It Back. And if you want to hear more Standard today, you can tune in to On the Record with Sosifu Omoli at 3 p.m. PNG time. And there might be some Standard coming up on Nisha Daily later this week, so keep an ear out. You tuned in to Nisha Daily. Hope you're having a wonderful beginning to your week. I got some Chronics lined up for you. Here comes Trouble.

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0: Yes, hope you're having a fantastic beginning to your day. And Michael, I'm not sure if it's just me, but does it seem like it's a pretty busy time in music as far as people touring around?
4: Honestly, it is, because, I mean, what a bad time to be losing bets over NRL teams, because it just means you won't get to be seeing any of these tours, Jacob.
0: Oh, no, absolutely not, which is why that here on Nisha Daily, why don't we just play the music and I can envision that I had money to go. So right now, let's get to some Fear to end off Nisha Daily for the day with Love Me.

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2: Yes, and Michael Chow, one thing we should not fear is Amnesia Daily ending for another day, because it's happening right now, my G.
3: You say not to fear it, but I fear it.
2: Oh my gosh, it's a horrible moment of every morning, but we gotta do it. We gotta get out of here. We're contractually obligated to leave you. It's not up to us. We would stay here for 24 hours if we could.
3: But we're also contractually obligated to come back and do it again tomorrow.
2: Exactly. So, you know, I mean, there's a little balance in your life. But yes, it's been a beautiful morning. I hope you have a fantastic start of the week. And of course, shout out if you're tuning in from Kitabus, as independent celebrations continue. But Michael Chow, that's us, my G.
3: Mm-hmm. Ura, takla.
2: Yes, wishing you a wonderful rest of the day, whatever you're getting into. I hope it goes great for you. Stay tuned in to ABC Radio Australia this morning. Got your latest news coming at you next. After that, you'll be hearing some of the best sporting conversations from across the Pacific. Another edition of Stories from the Sideline. And if you're in the need for more Amnesia Daily, tune in at tomorrow morning, 7 a.m. PNG time. Till then, have a safe day. Machiarva, Imam.

0: ABC News. Good morning, I'm Simon Lauder. Officials in Thailand say a huge fire that engulfed a pub in Bangkok early this morning has killed at least 27 people. Rescuers say the fire was reported around midnight local time. Footage shared online by first responders shows a huge blaze raging out of the front door of the pub in the northern part of the Thai capital as people try to flee. Prime Minister Anutun Chanvirakul has told reporters at the scene 27 people have died and several have been taken to hospital. The US president insists the Strait of Hormuz is open to shipping traffic, even as Iran's Revolutionary Guard argues it's closed for the foreseeable future. Here's Middle East correspondent Matthew Doran.
1: The US and Iran have traded further strikes over the weekend after a ship trying to get through the Strait of Hormuz was attacked. The US said it hit 140 different targets in Iran in response to that, as it tries to stop Iran interfering in the shipping lane, while Iran launched missiles and drones at the Gulf states, targeting US military sites in retaliation. Donald Trump has said the strait is open to traffic and the US military is making sure it stays that way. But the regime in Tehran says the opposite, insisting it retains control of the strait and telling the US to stop issuing threats or face the consequences. Matthew Doran, ABC News, Jerusalem.
0: A multi-million dollar upgrade to Timor-Leste's international airport in the capital, Dili, is in a standoff with nearly 60 families refusing to leave their homes. The government says the expansion is a project of national priority, but residents say they're being evicted without fair compensation after many decades of living in the area. Resident Manuel Gutierrez says the government's position that the area is state-owned land ignores his fundamental rights.
2: They come, they say this is state land, but that's impossible. I've lived here since I was young, I got married here, and now my grandchildren are living on this land. How can they say I have no rights to it?
0: Fiji police say they're investigating three suspected drowning deaths in the Pacific nation over the past week. Investigators are examining the circumstances surrounding the death of a three-year-old child whose body was recovered from a river in Tailevu province. Meanwhile, police divers in Singatoka have recovered the body of a 68-year-old man near a capsized boat. And in a third incident, also in Singatoka, police are searching for the body of a 20-year-old man who was swept out to sea while diving for fish. South Korea has issued its first emergency heatwave warning under new extreme weather alert system. The warning covers the southeastern cities of Gyeongsan and Pohang. Temperatures were forecast to reach as high as 39 degrees Celsius. South Korea introduced the new alert system last month to warn people when extreme heat is expected to last for several days. The cleanup continues in China's east after being battered by Typhoon Barvi. China correspondent Alison Horn has more from Beijing.
3: Barvi smashed into the eastern province of Zhejiang, bringing destructive winds of up to 150 kilometres an hour and torrential rain. Trees were ripped from the ground, along with flooding and landslides, but no one was killed. About 2 million people had been evacuated from the typhoon's path as a precaution. Authorities say heavy rain is still expected as Barvi continues its path across China in the coming days. Alison Horn, ABC News, Beijing.
0: In NRL, a last-minute try has given the Melbourne Storm a thrilling 22-18 win over the Gold Coast Titans in Melbourne. The Storm held off the fast-finishing Titans side to keep their finals hopes alive. Storm centre Nick Meaney scored the match-winning try to go along with three conversions.
4: It was a bit of a tough one. They're a good side. They got a lot of good players, a lot of fast players, so they really worked over our middle there, made it hard on us. But in these conditions, I thought we held the ball pretty good and got the win in the end.
0: North Queensland has pulled off a dramatic comeback to defeat Manly. The visitors scored two late tries to force the match into extra time, where Scott Drinkwater scored the golden point field goal to seal a 19-18 win, and South Sydney has defeated Newcastle Knights 26-24. In tennis, defending champion Jannik Sinner has made it back-to-back men's singles titles at Wimbledon with a four-set win over second seed Alexander Zverev. The world number one dropped the first set in a tiebreak before prevailing 6-7, 7-6, 6-3, 6-4 to claim his 10th win over the German on tour. You're up to date with the latest from ABC News.
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8: Here we go, T. Our guest on today's show is arguably one of the biggest sign in the Fijian draw have made since probably Nemanja Nondolo Kurundrani. But unlike Nems, this bloke is still fit, fine, ready to go with more than 200 professional games under his belt. He's played Super Rugby. He's played in the top 14 in France. He's played in the Premiership in England. He's also represented the Flying Fijians at two Rugby World Cups, chasing a third one, we hope. And he's joining us today on Nijin Footy. Please welcome Ben Vola Vola Bulavinaka Volivina Bras. Thanks for joining us.
9: Vola Bulavinaka, thanks for having me.
8: Nah, it is great to have you on, my friend. Before we get into, I guess, you know, a bit of culture, a bit of footy chat, obviously the ripe age of 35, is it?
9: 35, yeah.
8: 35,
9: yeah.
8: You've just come off.
10: 35.
8: Man, he looks good, doesn't he?
10: He is looking good.
8: Oh, man, 35. It's that Fiji and oil, bro. Now. It's that coconut oil, man.
10: What's the secret, bro?
9: Yeah, a bit of coconut oil, a bit of kava.
8: Yeah. Man, that kava ages the boys. I don't know what you're drinking, yeah. But look, you've just come off a season with the Reds. I thought you were outstanding every time you came off the bench there. But I just want to do a quick check-in with the body. How is it?
9: It's good. It's travelling well. When you look after it, it pays you back, so... Thankfully, it's feeling good.
10: Fijian background, whereabouts in Fiji are you from?
9: So I grew up in Suva. My family is from Tai Level over in Suva, right next to the airport there in Nasori.
10: Oh, nice.
9: So, yeah, family's from over there.
8: And how big is your, you know, your Fijian family?
9: Like any other island family, we're quite big, scattered across Oz, Fiji and around the world as well. We've got a good share of our family now based in Sydney, some here in Brisbane. Some still left over in Fiji. I've got one sibling, so pretty small compared to other island families, but a lot of cousins, aunts and uncles, yeah, grandparents, they just keep going.
10: You just mentioned that you grew up in Suva. What was your upbringing like?
9: It was awesome, man. I think it really laid the foundations for the rest of my life. I was born in Sydney and then mum and I moved to Suva probably before I even turned one. And then lived there for the first 9 years of my life, went to school there, played the first organized game of rugby there while at school. So it was awesome. I had fond memories of living in Fiji.
10: Yeah, good.
8: You know, when you think about living in Fiji as a kid, like it's, you just think so relaxed, laid back and, you know, kids just roaming free. You know, what were your fondest memories about living and growing up in Fiji and just being a kid there?
9: Just like you said, relaxed. You're so naive to the struggles of life because you're so young. Everything was based around the game at the time. Like if you grew up in Fiji, rugby was it. You wanted to try play sevens or wear the white jersey for the 15s format. Everyone's playing rugby there. It's like embedded within our culture. So if you could find like an empty bottle, coconut shell, if you were walking around with an actual rugby ball, you were like, you're a high flyer. So I remember school games at lunchtimes was just like an empty soft drink bottle filled with sand or dirt. And then you just make be with what you had. Simple life, but so fulfilling.
10: Then moving over to Australia when you were 9 years old, what was that transition like as a young kid growing up in Fiji then? Yeah, coming over to the big city of Australia.
9: I think my mum was the only one that sort of understood how intimidating it was for myself. I had friends at a school that I thought was big, and then I go to a Aussie primary school that was twice as big as the primary school I was going to in Fiji, you know? So culturally, it was different. You speak differently. The way you connect with people is different because cultures is different. Mm. So it was quite intimidating for myself. And even like organized rugby, so I didn't play club rugby until mum sort of found a club through a random relationship that she had at work. But whilst playing organized rugby in Fiji at school, we were playing bare feet. Balls were found. Any ball that could be found was used during those games. Whereas then fast forward playing childhood grassroots rugby in Sydney and like mum has to find boots. For the first time, I'm like wearing a mouth guard because you were supposed to wear a mouth guard. So it was different. It took some time to adapt to. I think for my brother, it was a bit of adapting as well. He was 5 at the time. So I guess once the first few years went by, then we actually started to see how blessed we were to be in Sydney.
8: Yep. Yeah, it's funny you bring up some of those scenarios that you face, those adjustments, because when my younger cousins who grew up in Fiji, probably the same time they came back, you know, at the age of 10 or 11, the one thing they hated about going to school in Australia was wearing shoes. They just couldn't, you know, stand wearing those leather school shoes because you know, wear no shoes and just be free and you know, sing a lot of hymns and songs and just be free the whole time. So for yourself, you know, what was probably the hardest adjustment, you know, out of all those things that you've just mentioned?
9: Probably building a community that I was comfortable in, you know, like just finding friends that could understand me and I could understand them. And I think it was just the start of what was to come, because I've lived in so many places now, and you just have to throw yourself into cultures if you want to fit in and find a sense of belonging. So I think that was the biggest challenge, was like just because you're so young, all you want is just a group of friends and just to feel comfortable and a sense of belonging.
8: A good place where you find a sense of belonging is playing rugby. Like that's, everyone speaks that language, so that always helps a kid. You know, you mentioned playing, you know, loosely in Fiji, then organised when you moved to Brisbane. But who really planted the seed for you that you admired, where you go, man, I want to play like that player?
9: Professionally? I mean, while I was in Fiji, it was always Sarivi.
8: Yes.
9: And Nicky Little.
8: Oh, Nicky Little as well, yeah.
9: And Nicky Little, playing the 15s format, it was always Nicky Little. Always wanted to kick like him. And then just growing up, like he was different because he was a 10 that was physical too, you know? He wasn't just a guy that could attack with the ball. He didn't shy away from the defensive, physical battles as well. So those two guys growing up in Fiji were two guys I loved watching. Obviously, Sarivi was the king back then. And then moving to Sydney and watching like the Wallabies and the All Blacks and stuff was guys like Larkham and Carter. These guys that I really looked up to just because of how successful they were and the way that they played. But also, I grew up as a skinny, tall, lanky kid. And at the time, 10s were like stocky, shorter guys that could use their feet and stuff. And I could relate with Larkin because he was tall, he was lanky, and he knew how to play really well and be effective in that way. So he was someone I looked up to.
10: Before we get to your rugby union journey and more into it, was there any thoughts of ever playing rugby league?
9: I grew up sort of dipping my feet into rugby league, but mum hated. she hated the idea of me playing rugby league. She was like, "It's too rough." And I'm like, "Have you seen the rucks in union? It's brutal, man."
10: Yeah.
9: Even though I don't go near them.
8: I was gonna say, bro, have you ever stuck your head in a ruck? Yeah, but
9: 13 years, I've still yet to put my head in a ruck, eh? But then all my cousins and close friends that I went to high school with, they were all like rugby league players, first rugby league players, and then they would jump over to rugby union and play and kill rugby union. So obviously you're surrounded by the NRL when you're growing up in Australia, so you always wanted to try it. And I would sometimes train with some of the rugby league guys at my high school. So I went to Endeavour Sports High. And they have quite a successful rugby league program over there.
10: Yep.
9: Even though I was predominantly in the union program, which is a lot smaller than the league one, I was constantly rubbing shoulders and befriended guys who were playing rugby league. And obviously, and then went through and created and built a rugby league career for themselves. So I would try it here and there, but never played organized rugby league games. Wished I could.
10: I was just trying to think of the leagues at Endeavour then, like Cole Stanley or Pinani around your age.
9: The Stanley brothers were there. Joey Lealua was in my year.
10: Yeah, that's right, yep.
9: Cameron King was in my year. So there's a few of them, man. They were stacked, that too.
8: Well, man, I'm glad you stayed with Rugby Union because you've been outstanding. You've had a long career so far. And if you've just joined us, we are chatting with Ben Volavola, new signing for the Fijian Drua. But, Benny, let's talk about your career. Like, you've bounced around to a lot of different places. You've got a lot of experience globally, you know, in the top 14, you know, in the Premiership, in England with Leicester, Super Rugby. we've had some players, myself and Tebow, you know, we bounced around to a couple of teams as well. You know, for yourself, what was it like, you know, just always bouncing around to different teams and not really sort of being able to be a one-club man or a two-club man in your career?
9: Before the whole professional rugby thing started, I always wanted to travel and try to travel the world. And I've been blessed that rugby gave me that. So that was a dream that rugby was enabled to bring and make it a reality for myself. And I think early in my career, at the start, clubs build this perception where loyalty is awesome and you're a one club man, it's an unreal achievement. But for myself to be able to travel around and be a part of different cultures and different teams, for myself, it continued to drive the competitive juices, because you don't build this sense of being naive and staying comfortable. Every time you go into a different team, a different club, place your feet into a different culture, you're forced to prove yourself again, because they're different teammates. They don't really know what you bring to the table. So then those competitive juices are continuously being forced and driven. And I think that's one thing that I loved about my career in bouncing around different teams and cultures and stuff, was I had to be on my toes the entire time, because every team I went to, I had to prove myself again. Mm. Whereas I feel like if I stayed in a place for too long, I got this sense of, okay, I'm comfortable now. This feeling of being naive, and like I've shown the club what I can do. So therefore they like this sort of this self-arrogance in a way.
10: Yeah.
9: So it challenged me every time that I changed teams. I knew I got to prove myself again. I got to get the respect of these of the group and enable myself to grow in that way.
10: And how would you prove that going into a new club? Like, what does that look like? Proving to your teammates or earning respect? What does that look like throughout your actions?
9: Yeah, you touched on it just then. I think it was through my actions and through my experience. I think if a group gravitates to you when you speak through your actions before you speak verbally, sort of shows a sense of humility as well. You're here to work for them and you're not here to bark at them. So when a group of guys and a group of people see you're in pain and you're working hard for the group before you even say a word, I just find through my experience, guys start to gravitate to you. And then the chat starts happening after that, because you start feeling like you're earning their respect, and therefore they want to pick your brains and how can we do this better? And the conversations begin after that.
8: Man, I love that advice, bro. And obviously your actions led you to playing for the Flying Fijians. Man, played in two World Cups now, but that first feeling of being caught into the Flying Fijians and then playing a game for them, you know, what was that moment like for you?
9: It was unreal, surreal. It was such a proud moment for myself and my family. Growing up in Australia, I never thought I would be playing for the Flying Fijians. I think as a kid growing up in Australia, if you're playing rugby union, the Wallabies is like the ultimate goal. And then I didn't realize the feeling that I felt after playing for Fiji, and that game being in front of our people, although it wasn't an official test, we played against the New Zealand Maldives in Suva. But to sing the national anthem before it, to do the Vimby,

0: people before the game, you're just never prepared for the emotions that run through you. And then for the game to be over and to realize that you wore the white jersey and play, and for the family to be there in Fiji as well. A lot of them throughout my Super Rugby career weren't able to watch me play live because at that time, obviously, the draw didn't exist. So to be able to play my first official rugby game for the Flying Fijians at home in Suva in front of family and friends that weren't usually there live was something really special.
1: Being on the road, playing for different clubs, also, moving to Australia, but also having the opportunity to grow up in Fiji. When you do represent the Flying Fijians and going into camp, does that give you that bit of opportunity to connect closer and reconnect to your Fijian culture?
0: Big time. Big time. I'm so grateful for the guys who have the guys in the past who were part of the Flying Fijians when I first walked into camp, and even the current guys, younger guys that started when I was there and now coming through the ranks. It was really the group of people that I played with that enabled me to delve into my culture. Like even like I don't speak fluent Fijian, but ironically, I started speaking better Fijian because of these guys and being in that culture and rubbing shoulders with these guys. So it doesn't just bring me external exposure by playing these many tests for the Flying Fijians, but it allowed me to connect with the boys that were around me and also the people over in Fiji as well.
2: When I think about some of the players that you've played with in that white jersey, Kempisi Maafu, who we're close with, and Nemani Nondolo Kurundrani, again, someone that we speak to often on our Friday shows. When you see where you've come from, like, how does it make you feel knowing that you've played with some unbelievable players?
0: Yeah, so blessed, man. I so blessed. Couldn't have written this myself. You mentioned Kempisi Maafu. People ask me the reason how I got into the Flying Fijians or the where the fire was lit to playing for the Flying Fijians, and it was Kempisi Maafu. He was constantly in my ear telling me how much it meant to him. Played for the Flying Fijians, my first game, and the entire week just being there with him and Nems. It's just a feeling that it's hard to explain, but it's just felt so fulfilling and content.
2: Man,
0: He's a big reason to why I wore that jersey.
1: at the ripe age or the young age of 35 years old in the career that you've had so far, when you reflect on, the journey you've had, what are you most proud about?
0: I think I'm more proud with the last few years of my career than the early parts. Like, the reason why I say that is because I think my mentality is different now, and I've become a better rugby player because of my mentality now, and that's to serve first. When I go into a different culture and my mindset is to serve first, sooner or later, guys want to serve you because of how you're serving. You become richer for that, and you're enriching other guys for it as well. If you have that mindset, whenever I have that mindset, I have to be at the top of my game. I've got to be physically ready if I want to serve these guys the best that I can. I just wish I had that mindset my entire career.
2: Man, the way you're running around during Super this year, I did say thought you were 25 again. Like, you just move freely. So you have been looking after yourself. And then we now move into the Fijian Drua, the sign-in to be able to play Super Rugby for the Drua. How long were you thinking about playing for the Drua? Even when they came into the competition, like, how long has that been sitting with you to potentially, I want to represent the Drua one day as well?
0: I always thought it would be a cool idea, but I never thought the opportunity would come. Because there's so much talent coming through the system in the country, I always thought it'd be cool to play for a club that we've been wishing for God knows how long. Like, there'll be generations before us, older people living in Fiji now who've always wanted to have a Super Rugby team based in Fiji, and now they have it. I think it was just always sort of like a wish and a hope. And now that it's reality and we'll be joining them, it's pretty surreal.
2: You did say a big part of signing for the Drua was because you wanted to represent the Flying Fijians again at World Cup next year. How much is that burning inside you to be able to get there in good shape for the Drua, play well super, to then hopefully get that call up?
0: It's a massive reason to why we're going. And I think the fire's been burning since 4 years ago when I missed out on the 23 World Cup. So that fire's been burning ever since. But the fact that I'm able to sort of do both, or potentially do both and play for the Drua and also potentially make the Flying Fijians is something so special to me, because to be able to serve the boys that are coming through, like my own people, something I'm really looking forward to, and helping the club get to places that they're wanting to get to.
2: Man, absolutely love that, bro. Look, you're going to go on to do amazing things. We wish you all the best. Thank you so much for your time being on here on Nijan Footy with us, sharing your story. And if I took something from that, it's being of service. Make
1: serve
2: sure
1: first.
2: Serve first.
1: I've already got it noted.
2: You got
1: down
2: it noted down?
1: Paper.
2: Yeah, so is that your coaching speech for this weekend?
1: That's it.
2: Serve first. But all the best with the journey, bro. Hopefully we catch up soon.
0: Thank you. Thank you so much for having me, guys. Really appreciate you guys.

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1: And now we're up to our interview, and our first interview for today is Eleanora Nukidelwa. She is the captain of the Fijian Pearls for their much-anticipated Spirit Series, and we thank Eleanora for her time. Here's my interview with Eleanora. The Spirit Series netball tournament is currently underway here in Sydney, Australia, and it's featuring teams like Singapore, the Black Swans, Australia's First Nations team, PNG Peppers, and the Fiji Pearls. And we are lucky enough to be joined by their captain, Eleanora Nukidelwa. She's here with us. Skip, how are you feeling?
2: Hi there. Good morning. Thank you for having me today. We're so excited. We had our first game out yesterday, and I think the second one is going to... little bit of boost, lots of butterflies still because we have some new girls, but we're excited still
1: awesome.
2: To be part of this tournament and to play.
1: Well, you went down in a narrow defeat yesterday against Singapore. I know it's never easy to take a defeat, but in terms of the positives out of that game, how did you feel about it?
2: Yeah, we went down yesterday by 6 points. We started off really well, but we're still lots of energy still. The girls came out yesterday, did a little bit of blackboard, and we're still in the game.
1: Those blackboard sessions, are they like, you know, the reviews and, you know, this what we need to keep doing, what we need to start doing? Is it those type of reviews?
2: Yeah, it's pretty much a little bit some one-on-one stuff and just understanding around our game structure. We started off pretty well, put those out, but I think we just need to stay consistent throughout our game.
1: And being the captain of the team, yeah, how does that make you feel leading out your nation?
2: It is a huge role, but getting the girls together and making sure that everyone is on the same page is sometimes a bit hard, but we're still working towards that as well on court. And I think everyone is playing their own role for us to just play our own game out there.
1: Nice. And what about for your family? Like, you know, it must be a special occasion for them to say that their daughter or their niece or their granddaughter is leading out Fiji. Like, how does it make them feel?
2: It is. Quite lucky that we've got family down here in Sydney, but we've got most of them watching online. It is a huge role, and their support and their prayers boost this team in this game.
1: And for you mentioned the Fijian crowd here, like there's a big Fijian community here in Sydney. You know, how many have showed up to support you girls?
2: Oh my gosh, we were shocked yesterday, the number of Fijians that turned up for us yesterday. We couldn't even hear our coach on the bench at one point because they were loud and they were just behind us throughout the whole game.
1: Any kava in the grandstands? From some of the supporters?
2: I hope not. later on, I guess.
1: Well, they do it at the Drua games, so I don't see why they shouldn't be able to do it at the netball games as well. But you spoke about your coach, Michelle Parsons, very new to the role. She seems like she's come in full of optimism and understands how she wants to prepare you ladies for these tournaments. But you know, what has she really implemented into your team to help you prepare well and perform even better?
2: We're so lucky, first of all, to have someone like Michelle come through for Netball Fiji and share her experience and knowledge with us. Now it's just a matter of understanding her new vision and just working around that for the girls to grow in this space and not just on court, but just outside of that as a team together.
1: Yeah, that's a big one, the off-field stuff or off-court stuff, you know, for herself not being Fijian. How has she helped, you know, bring culture as well as performance? You're making sure that your Fijian culture is still a strong part of your preparation.
2: Yeah. Well, she's not new to the Pacifica space. Let me just say that.
1: Yep.
2: Quite an understanding, but we're working towards that. But I think she just adds a little bit more value into this group and into this space, which is quite lovely and special to us.
1: When you think of what's coming up, you know, you've obviously got this series here, the Spirit Series, but obviously the big one being in the World Cup, you know, what's important for Fiji to be able to get right, not only in this tournament, but leading into World Cup trying to qualify?
2: I just think for this tournament, it's all about performance, just trying out what works and what not, and just build up to that. I just think a lot more understanding towards what

0: what her vision, what she has set for us. And these tournaments help us to practice that, what works, and just, you know, have a look at, yeah, just basically seeing what the structure and the vision is and just trying out what the different stuff is. Yeah.
1: Yeah, she seems like a remarkable coach. I've heard her interview a couple of times. As you said, you girls are very lucky to have someone with her experience and someone that understands, you know, Pacific Island culture. So I love that. And then finally, again, I always refer things back to, you know, rugby union in terms of coming up against a lot of Fijian players in my time. The most dangerous Fijian player on the field is a smiling Fijian. It just seems that, like, when Fijians are happy, they play their best. You know, who are some of the jokesters in your team that keep things lighthearted when it gets a bit tense in there?
0: Oh, that's hard to pick, actually. But I'll give it to our shooters, actually. I'll give it to our shooters. We've got some tall timbers in there that give us the energy and just control and glue everyone together when things are hard. But yeah, I'll give it to the shooters.
1: The
0: for this
1: shooters?
0: One. No names specifically. Yeah.
1: Nah, all good. And then finally, who do you have to play next? And when does this tournament finish up?
0: So our second game is against the Black Swans, Australian Black Swans. We know that they're always putting up a good fight on court, and we're lucky to have them in the tournament as well. And then we have our Pepe sisters. We play them tomorrow. And then we've got playoffs on Saturday.
1: Awesome. Well, we wish you all the best in all your games and then even into the World Cup qualifiers, Vinaka. And we look forward to watching you girls play throughout this tournament and leading into next year. Vinaka.
0: Thank you.
1: Appreciate it. Yes, you're listening to Fresh Off the Field with me, Sam Wikes, and a big thank you once again to Eleanor, the captain of the Fijian Pearls netball side, who are currently playing in the Spirit Series tournament. Man, what a wonderful interview. What a leader she is. And I love the fact there was plenty of support here in Sydney, plenty of Fijian support supporting their team, getting out there, throwing that little line around, is any Carver in the stands? Because I always see Carver in the stands at the Drua home games in Fiji. She said, no, definitely not this time around. But when you think about the support that our Pacific Island community have when it comes to their national teams, Patricia, like, the PNG Chiefs are going to feel that, you know, in the World Cup this year. You know, all the Pacific Island teams are going to feel the support. You know, how does that make you feel, knowing that, you know, there's so much pride and so much support around our athletes doing an amazing job, no matter what sport it is?
2: I am one for supporting all our Pacific Island athletes, no matter what sport or country they're competing in. And it's always such a great pleasure to see, you know, like, despite facing each other off in the field or the court or wherever, I love the spirit of unity that Pacific Islands come together. That celebration, always a pleasure to see that.
1: And Gullah, what about for yourself? I know aunties and sisters and grandmothers run out on the field during test matches with, like, a pram or a trolley, running with the flags. You know, what are you like as a spectator? Because I can imagine that you wouldn't be someone that would sit still in the grandstands.
3: Guess again.
1: Oh, you sit still. You don't run out there.
3: No way. Yeah, it's quite fun. You know, what I've mentioned in previous programs is that Tonga's got the mafana. And it's not just Tonga. We've got, you know, I've seen it in the Fijian supporters as well. You know, they have the spirit of watching a game and just getting really involved in it. And if you are a proud mom or a proud dad, you will be waving the flag, you will be running alongside.
1: Oh, man, that's what I love as well about our community and the way we celebrate. We just, you know, get onto it, have a bit of fun and laughter, and everyone gets around it. So love that.
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8: Good morning. Welcome to AM. I'm Melissa Clark in Canberra, coming to you from Ngunnawal country and acknowledging other custodians. On today's program, fierce US strikes on Iran as confusion reigns over whether the Strait of Hormuz is open to shipping. And is a broken financial model holding back the delivery of affordable housing to low-income Australians?
9: It's better than nothing. It is a discount to market, but it's not really cheap enough to target the people that really are in housing need.
8: But first, an Australian woman who is trying to get home from Syria has been described by people who knew her as a threatening, violent enforcer of Sharia law and an Islamic State true believer. During her time in Kurdish-run detention camps, Hodan Abbey allegedly hit a woman with a hammer over an ideological dispute and spent time in an informal prison inside the camps. Stephanie March has this exclusive report.
10: It would come as a silent threat in the middle of the night, a niqab and a knife left outside a tent in the Kurdish-run detention camp for ISIS-linked families in northeast Syria. The message for the occupant was simple: wear the black veil preferred by ISIS or else. This is one of the not-so-subtle acts in support of ISIS ideology that Sydney woman Hodan Abbey is alleged to have been behind during her years in Al Roj, according to a camp security source who doesn't want to be named. There are allegations from other sources too. Former US diplomat Peter Galbraith, who spent decades helping rescue ISIS-linked children from northeast Syria, says his sources in the camp describe Ms. Abbey as an ISIS true believer.
11: They say that she was a very radical, that she would try to enforce Islamic dress, that she made people, along with another woman, she'd go to their tents, make them repent any supposed sins they committed, say the Shahada, that she was a true believer and that she was online in touch with ISIS men soliciting donations.
10: The Kurdish security source from inside the camps has told the ABC Hodan Abbey acted as a sort of Sharia judge, alleging she enforced strict Islamic law, took instructions from ISIS members living in other parts of Syria and passed them on inside the camp, and would give women charity money to win them over. They say she spent some time in an informal camp prison in 2021 and 2022. Peter Galbraith says his sources say at one point an ideological disagreement with another camp resident ended in violence.
11: In 2021, she allegedly hit a woman with a hammer.
10: Hodan Abbey is the last known Australian ISIS-linked woman in Syria and was issued with a temporary exclusion order in February, barring her from returning to Australia. That order was revoked and she was issued with a return permit last month. Last week, the ABC revealed Ms. Abbey was known as Osama in the ISIS caliphate and allegedly abused a Yazidi woman who is enslaved in her home for several months in 2016. It's not clear when all the allegations about Ms. Abbey's time in the camp occurred or if they're reflective of her most recent behaviour and views. Dr. Devorah Margolin is a senior fellow at the Washington Institute for Near East Policy who's been tracking the detention of people linked to Islamic State since 2017.
12: Being held in a closed detention camp since 2019 has a very different experience on different women that have been held there. Some came in extremely radicalized with some of the Islamic State, having bought into the ideology. And the longer they were in detention, the longer they saw that the Islamic State was not coming for them, the more disenfranchised they came. Others felt the experience of their countries of origin leaving them in these detention camps, not repatriating them, That was enough of a radicalising factor.
10: The ABC asked the Australian Federal Police if they had any plans to charge Ms Abbey if she returns to Australia, and they've not responded. The ABC has had no response from Ms Abbey's lawyers to the specific allegations.
8: Stephanie March reporting there. And the Home Affairs Minister, Tony Burke, says Australia's security agencies are aware of Hoden Abbey's location and that her situation is being monitored closely.
13: She may well, having seen some people who returned, be arrested on arrival at the airport. She'd be weighing up the different things that she's done and would be making a decision as to whether or not she in fact ever returns. Our agencies continue to build evidence. Sometimes people have been arrested at the airport. Sometimes, as you've seen as well, we've continued to collect additional evidence after their arrival and arrests have happened later.
8: The Home Affairs Minister, Tony Burke. The US President Donald Trump insists the Strait of Hormuz is open, even as Iranian officials argue the shipping channel is closed and under its control. Over the weekend, there have been more strikes between the US and Iran across the Persian Gulf. In further evidence, the ceasefire in the region is in tatters. Middle East correspondent Matthew Doran is in Jerusalem. He joined me earlier.
14: Mel, good morning. We are seeing reports at the moment of more strikes across the Persian Gulf, explosions both in Iran and retaliatory Iranian drone attacks in places like Kuwait. And that followed another wave of strikes over the weekend with US Central Command, the US's military regional headquarters, saying that attacks on Saturday night into Sunday morning local time had hit 140 different Iranian targets. Iran, following its usual approach in response, launching missiles and drones across Gulf states and further afield into Jordan, places it says US military bases are. Now, this all stemmed from an attack on a ship which was trying to get through the Strait of Hormuz. The US insists that its attacks are designed to stop Iran interfering in the strait, but Iran is saying it's simply protecting its sovereignty over the shipping channel there. Now, the Gulf states, it's safe to say, are pretty furious that this is still happening. They are urging restraint. They are condemning these attacks. And Donald Trump, for his part, is saying that the strait is open and that the US military is going to keep it that way. But Iran's Revolutionary Guard says no ships will be passing through, particularly without its permission. And as of today, when I was last checking the maps that show live traffic in the Strait of Hormuz, it appeared once more that it was at a standstill.
8: Does that mean it's technically open or technically closed, Matt?
14: Look, it's a really important question, and it might seem difficult to reconcile these two positions, but a lot of it comes from the fact that the US and Iran have very different interpretations of the interim deal, which was immediately ending the hostilities, opening the strait, and then setting out this 60-day period for further negotiations. And that deal, we have to remember, is just over 3 weeks old, but Donald Trump effectively saying it is over. The US and Iran see it in very different lights, and we are getting a sense of that from comments from Iran's top negotiator, Mohammad Bocher Holebov, who says his country has had enough of one-sided deals. It's making sure the US pays the price for not respecting the deal. And when he posted that on social media, it accompanied a screenshot of that interim deal, specifically paragraph 5, which talks about reopening the strait and that Iran is the one that makes the arrangements there, and that it has sovereignty and control over the Strait of Hormuz. So it seems like at the moment, Mel, the US is prepared to keep attacking, but if this continues to spiral and turn out into all-out war again, that might not be the most popular thing in the US. The only thing that is certain right now is that neither side really wants to give any ground, really wants to yield anything in the negotiations. And while the original focus of this war 4.5 months ago when it started was trying to stop Iran getting a nuclear bomb, Iran has certainly found a new weapon, and that's its geography and the Strait of Hormuz. And it's not afraid to use it and bring pressure to bear right around the world.
8: Matthew Doran. A key ally of President Trump, Senator Lindsey Graham, has died in Washington, D.C. after a short illness. Senator Graham was seen by many as a link between traditional Republican supporters and the president's MAGA support base. I was joined a short time ago by our Americas editor, John Lyons, in Washington. John, what's been the reaction to Senator Graham's death?
15: Well, Melissa, firstly, shock. He was 71, but seen as being in good health. He'd just returned from Ukraine only hours earlier. President Trump had spoken to him only a couple of hours before he died. Reports that he had chest pains, so it looks like it was a heart attack. And he was someone who, even though he played his politics very hard, he had a very folksy manner, and that was that sort of South Carolina charm that he could and very effectively turned on. And so even

0: though he'd been in political combat with a lot of people in the Senate, the House, and US politics generally, he stayed, you know, on reasonably good terms with them. For example, with Donald Trump, he'd gone in 2015. He briefly ran Lindsey Graham for the Republican nomination for the presidency. So he was up against Donald Trump and at one point said Donald Trump should go to hell after Donald Trump proposed a ban on Muslims coming to the US. And he went on to describe Donald Trump as, quote, the most flawed nominee in the history of the Republican Party. So it takes some real personal skills to walk back from that with a man who does hold grudges. So he had personal charm and managed to be a key player in the US political system.
1: Yeah, a key player over decades. But take me through why he's been seen as so important in contemporary times in relation to President Trump.
0: He was known here around Washington as President Trump's Senate whisperer. He was essentially the connection, the pivot between the White House and the Senate, which, of course, the politics of the Senate here in the US can sometimes be excruciatingly complicated. He was Donald Trump's man in the Senate. And on issues like Iran, Ukraine, Israel, he was very influential. He was a strong supporter of the war against Iran. In Ukraine, he was trying to push a new bill in the Senate to increase sanctions on Russia. And on Israel, he was a steadfast supporter of Israel. And in fact, he said earlier this year, I will be with Israel until my dying day. And in fact, that was true. He remained a very strong supporter of Israel.
1: John Lyons in Washington. You're listening to AM, where it's 16 past 8. Australian universities will be put under the spotlight today as the Royal Commission into Anti-Semitism and Social Cohesion begins hearings in Melbourne. It's expected to be something of a damaging week for the sector, and ahead of it, the federal government has moved to force universities to do more to deal with anti-Semitism and other forms of racism, as well as improve their corporate governance. National education and parenting reporter Connor Duffy is in Melbourne for the hearings. I spoke to him earlier.
2: The government's announced two tough new compliance regimes for universities. The first came in the wake of the Bondi attack and the Gonski review into anti-Semitism in education. Universities are going to have to commit to definitions of anti-Semitism, Islamophobia and discrimination against Aboriginal and Torres Strait Islander people and work with the regulator and demonstrate how they're meeting those definitions and what their procedures are for students or staff who have complaints. The government's previously said that failure to do so could be a breach of the threshold standards, which could jeopardise accreditation, so that is a pretty big stick. The government also wants to beef up the powers of the university regulator to tackle corporate governance on university campuses after a series of scandals involving things like excessive executive pay, underpayments of staff, and even allegations of jobs for mates, as we've seen at the ICAC hearings into the University of Wollongong. The government is likening these to those that the ASX imposes on companies registered there. It'll force more transparency and disclosure on things like spending on consultants as well as vice chancellor pay. We're still waiting to get a sector-wide response to these measures, but the group of eight universities has welcomed them. Recently, though, other universities have complained about what they see as over-regulation and red tape.
1: So some strong moves there from the federal government coming just as the university sector is fronting the Royal Commission. What are we expecting from today's hearings?
2: I think we're going to hear some really sad and upsetting testimony today, Mel. The first 2 days of the hearings are going to focus on the lived experiences of anti-Semitism among staff and students, and ringing around talking to people ahead of the hearings, there were some really painful experiences that the commission is expected to hear. Jewish students being called child killers, parasites, and having death to Israel chanted at them. I spoke to one staff member who received a threatening letter and said he now feared attending campus, worrying there could be someone there with an axe or a gun. The commission's also going to hear today from the Australian Academic Alliance Against Anti-Semitism and the Australian Human Rights Commission.
1: And when will universities get their turn to respond? Do we know who's going to appear from the universities?
2: We've got a bit of a picture. We don't have the whole picture, though, or the full witness list for the week, but we know that individual universities are expected to appear from about Wednesday, and some of the nation's most prominent and well-paid vice-chancellors will be appearing to respond to that testimony from their staff and students and to detail what measures they've taken since the peak of the campus protests in 2024. At this stage, Melbourne University, Monash University, the University of Sydney, the Australian National University, and the group of eight universities have confirmed they'll be appearing. It's not surprising that these universities are up, as these were the sites of some of the most controversial protest encampments. The universities are going to have to explain how they balance both their academic freedom demands and their, you know, their roles as being places of protest with their responsibilities to keep staff and students safe, as well as to abide by hate speech laws.
1: Connor Duffy. Collectively, the federal and state governments have committed to building 30,000 affordable homes by the end of the decade to help fix the country's rental crisis. But a Four Corners investigation has revealed flaws in the system that's meant to provide cheap housing for low-income renters. Pat McGrath reports.
3: When Sarah Hutt moved into her affordable rental in Sydney's Macquarie Park 2 years ago, her landlord, Mission Australia, told her the rent would be capped at 30% of her income.
4: I actually cried. It was very exciting and it felt kind of like an opportunity that I never thought I would have to live in somewhere that seems so nice.
3: But in May, Mission Australia switched her rent to 75% of the market rate of $660 a week. She's now paying about 35% of her pre-tax income on her weekly rent. It's gone up by more than $80.
5: Can you afford that?
4: Not really. It's definitely going to put me in rent stress again.
3: Mission Australia says it switched the rent model to ensure the financial stability of the project, and it's acting within New South Wales affordable guidelines that lets operators set affordable housing rents at a discount to market rates. Four Corners has analysed almost 2 months of real estate ads for affordable housing, about 180 listings, most of them in Sydney and Melbourne. We found there was very little affordable for some on low incomes, particularly single people and single parents. For a single person in Sydney on a low income, only three were affordable. The rest would cost more than 30% of their income, the broadly accepted threshold of rental stress.
6: I think the real thing you'd say is it's bullshit affordable housing.
3: Sydney University's Peter Phibbs has been researching affordable housing for years and says governments are now supercharging a broken model.
6: It's better than nothing. It is a discount to market, but it's not really cheap enough to target the people that really are in housing need.
3: A powerful industry voice is also raising the alarm. Former Mirvac CEO, now chair of the National Housing Affordability and Supply Council, Susan Lloyd-Hurwitz.
7: If you live in Sydney, something that's 25% below market rent isn't affordable to very many people at all. So I think we need a rethink around how we define affordability, what eligibility is. It's different all around the country. It should be standardised.
3: Governments are rewriting planning rules and giving billions of dollars to developers and community housing providers to deliver 30,000 affordable rentals by the end of the decade. Susan Lloyd-Hurwitz says affordable housing should be permanent. Some schemes only last 10 to 15 years.
7: If you have a system where you're building affordable stock and then you're taking it away, you're chasing your tail the whole time, trying to increase permanently the stock that we need for our most vulnerable members of society.
3: The Federal Housing Minister, Claire O'Neill, has defended the government's strategy, including the $10 billion Housing Australia Future Fund, but acknowledges the consequences of tying affordable rents to market rates.
1: That report by Pat McGrath and Kirsten Robb. And you can catch the full episode tonight at 8:30 on ABC TV or on iView. Buying medicines is a necessary but sometimes costly exercise in Australia. A new report by the Grattan Institute points to a key factor, the influence of the powerful lobby group, the Pharmacy Guild, on prices and policies. Catherine Gregory reports.
8: The cost of medicine for customers at this pharmacy in eastern Sydney might be affordable for now, but they're still feeling the pinch.
9: My mum, who passed last year, yes, it was very costly. And I have in-laws that, it is.
10: I feel sorry for people who don't have that much money because it's, you know, be hard for them.
8: A new report by think tank the Grattan Institute finds it's actually the pharmacies themselves which are partly to blame. Peter Braden is its health program director.
11: On the one hand, discounts banned or discouraged with really strong financial penalties, and then surcharges allowed. So these are the kind of things that clearly don't benefit consumers.
8: Grattan's report says community pharmacies, represented by the Pharmacy Guild of Australia, calls the shots when it comes to maintaining high dispensing fees for prescription medicines. Peter Braden says it's because the Guild successfully negotiates pharmacy funding and policy directly and secretly with the federal government, like a powerful lobby group.
11: Well, we know that they're the biggest political donor in health. We know that they run really aggressive and prominent public campaigns. They've managed to influence policy in the interests of business owners. So, for example, there are huge restraints on whether pharmacies can discount medicines. At the same time, we have a rule that pharmacies can randomly add a surcharge of nearly $3 for no service at all, just it's a discretionary surcharge.
8: The Grattan Institute recommends reform, including treating the sector like any other, the government taking greater control of policy, and ensuring funding for dispensing medicines is based on evidence. The Pharmacy Guild of Australia's national councillor, Anthony Tazzoni, says any concerns about its perceived political influence reflect more on its strong advocacy for patients and pharmacists.
5: And through 5 yearly community pharmacy agreements that we reach with the Australian government, we help ensure a sustainable, viable and accessible community pharmacy network for patients. And we also help deliver more affordable medicines and cheaper medicines for Australians.
8: Anthony Tazzoni says there's also been 2 major reductions in medicine costs since 2023, totalling more than $760 million in savings for consumers. In a statement, the Federal Health Minister, Mark Butler, says the Albanese government has already delivered significant cost savings in medicines, and it's in the process of implementing the 8th Community Pharmacy Agreement with stakeholder engagement.
1: Catherine Gregory. An ABC investigation has found that the Tasmanian government has not changed the way it protects habitat for the critically endangered swift parrot, despite advice saying its logging practices need to be urgently reviewed. Instead, the review remains incomplete and logging continues in important breeding areas. At the same time, a report by the forestry industry says jobs and millions of dollars would be at stake if logging in the area ceases. Adam Holmes reports.
12: The arrival of these swift parrots to breed in the Lonavale native forest several years ago, south of Hobart, was something ecologists expected.
13: They require flowering of a few key tree species, mainly blue gum, black gum and Brooker's gum. They also need co-occurrence of old growth trees with hollows.
12: Swift parrot researcher Matt Webb spends hundreds of hours following the migratory bird species each breeding season in Tasmania. Their numbers are as low as 500. But these forests are also the site of extensive native forest logging, as Hugh Nicholson from the Wilderness Society explains.
14: There's a lot of big old trees in here. There was also some younger forests through here. It was an area with very strong habitat qualities.
12: It's a patchwork of retained old habitat and regrowth forest from waves of logging in the 1970s. The parrot's arrival in 2021 and then repeatedly since meant the regulator, the Forest Practices Authority or FPA, decided to assess each logging coop in greater detail to try to protect more habitat. One of these areas was called DN23H, which was logged despite the parrots returning in 2024.
14: There were supposed to be trees retained. That hasn't happened. And so that means that there won't be hollows here for another 120 so years.
12: Documents obtained by the ABC show the coop-by-coop analysis by the FPA had resulted in decision fatigue with its biodiversity staff and was described as not sustainable. It prompted the state's Environment Department to start a new project in 2022 to urgently review whether the logging regulatory system was adequately protecting swift parrot habitat. At the same time, swift parrot numbers were declining, according to researcher Matt Webb.
13: It's really managing the loss, the rate of loss of habitat, because we are not replacing any habitat.
12: The project also required a socio-economic study from public forestry company Sustainable Timber Tasmania. It argued that not logging Lonavale forests would result in $12 million in reduced revenue over 3 years and $10 million less for contractors. The coop by Coupe approach continued, and the project still hasn't been completed 4 years later. The government says the project continues to be reviewed and will be updated within months. It comes at a time when Tasmania's logging system is being assessed by the Commonwealth to see if it will meet upcoming national environmental standards. Nick Steele,